0: 150 people have been charged in a three-day crackdown across the state's public transport network. Police Minister Yasmin Catley says Operation Waratah aims to safeguard commuters and transport staff.
1: Everyone deserves to feel safe when catching public transport. These results show that criminal behaviour will not be tolerated. Our police are taking the fight directly to offenders using proactive, high-visibility operations to keep the transport network safe.
0: Also making news, the US military has started launching further strikes against Iran as the Middle East ceasefire deteriorates, and at least 27 people have been killed in a fire at a Bangkok pub. In finance, a few minutes into trade, the All Ords is trading up at 90.04. One Australian dollar is buying 69.39 US cents.
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3: NRL Chief Executive Andrew Abdo is beginning his final few days in charge before departing for Tennis Australia. ARL Commission Chair Peter Volandis will start as Interim Executive Chairman when Abdo finishes up on Wednesday.
4: I'm looking forward to it, and you know, Andrew Abdo's done an absolutely fantastic job. He's probably the best CEO the game's ever had. He's going to be a hard act to follow.
3: Wrapping up round 19, the Storm beat the Titans 22-18. The Cowboys pipped the Sea Eagles in Golden Point 19-18. The Rabbitohs toppled the Knights 26-24. FIFA President Gianni Infantino says they're looking at doubling the size of the next Football World Cup to 64 teams in 2030. And Jean van der Westhuizen has picked up a fifth medal for Australia at the Canoe Sprint World Cup event in Montreal, finishing second in the men's K1 500 final. That's sport. I'm Mike Pearsall.
0: It's 10:04. That's the latest news and sport.
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8: Slow traffic on Military Road outbound from Neutral Bay into Cremorne. Next lifting of the Spear Bridge is in about 10 or 15 minutes. And at Avalon, Barrenjoey Road remains closed between Whale Beach Road and Kareel Head Road with repairs following a burst water main. At Carlingford, broken down car on Pennant Hills Road at southbound approaching North Rocks Road. In the mountains, Great Western Highway remains closed both ways between Little Hartley and Mount Victoria. Diversions in place. And at Mount Tomar, there's road work on Bell's Line of Road, just one direction getting through at a time near the Botanic Gardens. This is Will Bottom on 2GB.
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0: Sunny west-northwesterly winds at 15 to 25 kilometres an hour, heading for a top of 20 degrees on the coast, the same in our west. Further ahead, sunny tomorrow, showers possible Wednesday, a shower or two Thursday, Friday and Saturday. Right now in the city, it's 14 degrees, 15 in Bankstown and Penrith, 14 in Campbelltown and Gosford, it's 13 degrees in Lucas Heights and Terry Hills. I'm Dusty Fitzpatrick. There'll be more news at 11 on your news leader, Sydney's 2GB.
11: across Australia. 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
12: Second hour of the program. Nice to be back with you. And again, my thanks to Trent Nikolic and Luke Grant. Luke, of course, will be back for his weekend morning show. And you'll be hearing plenty more of Trent on 2GB. He's a terrific broadcaster. And in my travels when I was out and about, I listened to the boys and certainly kept across all of the big news. So well done to them both. And I'm very, very appreciative for the work they put in. We get up early. We put a lot of work into the show. And again, thank you to my team behind the scenes as well for looking after things as well. My number 131-873, and it's a beautiful day in Sydney. Wasn't it a nice weekend? And a shout out to the 30,000 people at Accor Stadium yesterday. A sensational day. And I was lucky enough to interview Jai Arrow and his darling wife and their little girl in the box with them yesterday. It was a really, really special day and probably one of the hardest chats we've had to have on the Continuous Call team, a show that's designed around having plenty of fun. But given what Jai is confronting at the moment, we just wanted to ensure that he's got the support that he needs, and he's certainly still got his sense of humour, and he's very, very positive about the cards he's been dealt. 131873, the number 2gb.com. Click onto the feedback icon if you would like to join us. Look, just off the back of my comments to start the show in relation to why Pauline Hanson feels the need to go to the UK and spend time with the likes of Tommy Robinson. There's been a few people, I've just been sifting through the feedback saying, oh, Mark, how dare you criticise Tommy Robinson? Are you aware of who this bloke actually is? Well, I'm indebted to Andrew Bolt, who's written this today about Mr. Robinson. He says, Robinson is a nasty piece of work. He's been convicted of assault, once for bashing an off-duty policeman, trying to protect Robinson's girlfriend. He's since been convicted of much more, another assault, mortgage fraud, using a false passport, drug possession with an intent to supply, and stalking and harassing a terrified female journalist outside her own home, yelling false claims that her boyfriend was a pedophile. He was also jailed after nearly aborting the trial of child rapists by live filming outside their trial and revealing confidential details. Robinson also shared a video on Twitter of a black man playing with his white granddaughters in a park, implying he was a predator, and setting off a mob which accused the family of pedophilia and made them too scared to leave home. And no, he hasn't exposed any Muslim rape gang, as his fans insist. Others did that. He just whipped up dangerous mobs. For me, his most despicable act was ruining the life of an innocent 15-year-old schoolboy from Syria. The boy had been filmed getting picked on by a gang at school and had already had his hand broken in earlier bullying, yet Robinson made up a totally untrue story that the real bully was this boy, who he claimed had beaten a white girl, black and blue, and threatened to stab someone. Now, for those people trying to make parallels between the Karl Stefanovic case and Pauline Hanson going over there, completely different. Pauline Hanson has no need to associate herself with people like Tommy Robinson. No need whatsoever, especially when she's riding the crest of a wave and riding high in the polls. There's no need for her to go and associate with Tommy Robinson. When it comes to Karl Stefanovic, he can interview whoever he wants on his podcast. He can do whatever he wants. He's an independent journalist these days. He can talk to whoever he wants on that particular podcast. But when it comes to Pauline Hanson, if she wants to be the Prime Minister of Australia, why does she feel the need to associate herself with someone who can best be described as a thug? 131873, the number 2GB.com. Click onto the feedback icon if you would like to join us. But look, I wanted to say something about this ICAC inquiry involving the New South Wales Liberal Party members and the criticism being levelled at the independent watchdog by the party president and former Prime Minister Tony Abbott. Now, I won't comment about the allegations at the centre of the inquiry. I think it's best we just sit back and watch this unfold over the 8 weeks of hearings before the commission. Having said that, when it comes to allegations of corruption in politics, they need to be treated with the utmost seriousness. And I find it a bit rich for the Liberal Party elders like Mr. Abbott to be having a crack at ICAC when they led the charge against the toxic culture of corruption that infected their political opponents, the Labor Party. Have the Liberals forgotten that they were scathing and entirely justified in their outrage over the dodgy backroom deals and the systemic rot with the likes of Eddie Obeid and Ian McDonald? The public was told at the time that the Coalition stood for higher standards. The Liberals were supposed to be all about transparency and accountability. Yet faced with the exact same mirror, senior Liberals are suddenly flinching. Tony Abbott's comments over the weekend against ICAC, branding it an activist agency that is better at destroying reputations than rooting out corruption, are both deeply disappointing and politically hypocritical. Mr. Abbott argues that the watchdog has extended the definition of corruption way beyond the normal understanding of personal enrichment, but corruption is rarely limited to brown paper bags stuffed with cash. Look at the allegations currently facing the New South Wales Liberals. Widespread branch stacking, electoral law breaches, and accepting illegal payments from on-the-run property developer Jean Nassif. They strike at the very heart of democratic integrity. If party processes are being hijacked by illicit funds to manipulate pre-selections and policy, that is corruption, plain and simple. The public understands it, even if Mr. Abbott chooses to narrow the definition. The grumbling within the party ranks regarding the timing of the 8-week public hearing is equally indefensible. The former Prime Minister argues that an inquiry finishing in October will detract from preparation for next year's state election. But justice and accountability don't operate on an election cycle. As Anthony Whealy KC, Chair of the Centre for Public Integrity and former ICAC Commissioner, rightly points out, the watchdog brings on hearings when extensive investigations are complete, completely free of political motivation. To suggest that an independent body like ICAC should delay exposing the potential wrongdoing to protect a political party's electoral prospects is an insult to voters. Those within the party who have done nothing wrong will emerge unscathed. Those who breach the law must be exposed. The Liberal Party can't have it both ways. You can't champion a corruption watchdog when it clean sweeps your political opponents and then trash the very same institution the moment the spotlight turns onto your own backyard. If there are serious question marks over the conduct of Liberal members, the party should be the first to welcome the scrutiny, given it was exposed in the first place by Ray Williams. True political integrity means demanding the same standards of your colleagues as you do of your adversaries. Mr. Abbott's attempts to shield the party by attacking the umpire only serve to undermine public trust in the very democratic institutions he claims to protect. I would have thought the ultimate test of political character is not how you behave when your opponents stumble, but how you respond when the rot is allegedly found within your own ranks. You can't treat an anti-corruption watchdog like ICAC as a political weapon, applauding it when it cuts down your enemies, and then decrying it as nothing more than a witch hunt when it investigates your friends. I was really disappointed by the comments from Mr. Abbott over the course of the weekend. In my opinion, there are serious questions that need to be answered, and I think ICAC is well within its rights to be holding this 8-week inquiry into members of the New South Wales Liberal Party. It's a 10:15.
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8: Emergency services taking calls for a 2-car crash that's just happened at Lucas Heights. It's head-on Heathcote Road, just north of New Illawarra Road. At Mascot, General Holmes Drive now slow at Foreshore Road off the flyover and down towards the airport tunnel southbound through the lane changes. A bit of traffic on Old Windsor Road through Winston Hills. Also at Carlingford, a breakdown on Pennant Hills Road. It's near North Rocks Road southbound at Avalon Burst Water Main, which has Barrenjoey Road closed between Whale Beach Road and Kareel Head Road. This is Will Bottom on Sydney's 2GB.
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12: I'll catch up with Peter Wertheim, the co-chief executive of the Executive Council of Australian Jury, in just a moment. But Will Bottom mentioned we've got an issue on the roads. Heathcote Road heading towards Liverpool. I think John's spotted what's happened down there. John, good morning to you.
19: Good morning. How are you, Mark?
12: Good, thank you, mate. What do you got for me?
19: It is a nasty head-on. Two vehicles have been involved. It could be a couple of others who've sideswiped. I can see that the outer one ute, it's a dual cab. It's in the right-hand lane going towards Heathcote. He's hit somebody coming the other direction. Yeah. The roads are totally blocked at the moment. We've got vehicles turning around. I see that there's some people have... I can just barely see it. I can see one person has been taken out of the dual cab.
12: Yeah.
19: I mean, the dual cab is totally crumpled. There's no emergency services on tap yet. I'm just waiting to see if an ambulance and vehicles are being turned around by people in high-vis vests because you can't get through. Absolutely can't get through.
12: Well, John, it's a very detailed report, and I'm very grateful for you calling through to tell me what's happened. I'm just going to leave you there for a sec, John. Let me bring in Will Bottom. Will, you've got some more details on this?
8: Yeah, Levy, there's a report of a man trapped there with compression around his legs. It's about 3 km north of New Illawarra Road on Heathcote Road. So if you're coming up from that Heathcote, Engadine sort of area, it is still open, but you're best to make a right turn into New Illawarra Road. The collision's about 3 km past there, and you won't be getting through. So all emergency services on their way, police, ambulance and transport crews, they're all on the way to this crash, and there is someone who's trapped.
12: All right. Thank you, Will. And thank you, John. So for those people that are in the area, if you can make way for those emergency vehicles that are racing to the scene as we speak, please do so. And if you do need to use Heathcote Road, if you can delay your trip or use another route, that would be advisable at this point, because it sounds like quite a serious crash that's taken place down there on Heathcote Road heading towards Liverpool. Thank you, John. Thank you, Will. Appreciate the update. Now, finance update. The All Ordinary is up 16.2.18% to $9,019.9. The dollar buying 69.43 US cents. Now, the Royal Commission on Anti-Semitism and Social Cohesion will continue this week to hear from Jewish students and academics on the widespread encampments and protests after the October 7 attacks in 2023. Last week, the Royal Commission heard intense testimony about a relentless wave of online hate targeting Jewish Australians. Social media giants, including YouTube, faced heavy scrutiny for letting harmful content like deep fakes and conspiracy videos targeting terror survivors stay active on their platforms. At the same time, Education Minister Jason Clare will unveil new rules today to tackle growing anti-Semitism and racism on Australian university campuses. Separately, over the weekend, a Jewish family of seven in Adelaide was the target of another anti-Semitic attack, with swastikas and anti-Semitic messages spray-painted on their home and tyres slashed on their vehicle. The victim of an anti-Semitic attack says he does not want to clean up the offensive graffiti because he wants the public to see that his family was deliberately targeted. As I mentioned, I wanted to catch up with Peter Wertheim from the Executive Council of Australian Jewry. He's been good enough to join us online this morning. Peter, good morning to you, sir.
20: Good morning, Mark.
12: Mate, it just highlights that anti-Semitism, it's not going away, is it?
20: No, unfortunately, it's not. And if this sort of thing goes on in the middle of a Royal Commission, which is throwing a spotlight on the problem, you can imagine what it's going to be like when the spotlight is finished and the scrutiny ends and it's back to business as usual. It'll just get worse, in my view.
12: I said to a few people while I was on leave, Peter, over the last couple of weeks, one of the most concerning comments I've heard over the last 6 months was a comment made by the ASIO boss, Mike Burgess, who made clear in his annual assessment and terror risk assessment that there have been 14 foiled terror attempts since the Bondi Beach terrorist attack. But that was over, what, now 6 months ago? 14 foiled terrorist attempts since the Bondi Beach terrorist attack. We've got a significant problem in this country, and it's time for everybody to come to the fore. We can't just continue to hide behind this Royal Commission and say, oh, well, we'll let the Royal Commission do its job. We need everyone from the Prime Minister down to come to the party here and say, no, no more. Enough is enough.
20: Exactly right. And look, whilst it's welcome that the Royal Commission is looking at universities, don't forget we had two parliamentary inquiries into anti-Semitism at universities already in 2024. And the early 2025. So none of this is new. There's a lot of inquiries, a lot of findings, a lot of recommendations. There's been some action, but not enough. And the problem persists, as you rightly point out.
12: Well, I think this week's going to be quite eye-opening for a lot of people, because you and I, Peter, have spoken over the last couple of years about the hatred that's been allowed to permeate, especially on these university campuses. And we're going to hear from Jewish students and academics this week in Melbourne.
20: Indeed. And the Minister for Education has announced that there are going to be certain measures introduced as from today. That's all welcome too. It's a step in the right direction. But you can't help feeling that it's just sort of playing around the edges. I mean, we really need to get to the heart of the problem. And there are at least three areas, I think, that require more detailed attention and, if not regulation, then certainly some understandings about future action by universities. I'm happy to outline what they are.
12: But yeah, please, Peter, what are those three areas in your view?
20: Okay, well, let's start with foreign government funding of universities. All right, this issue has been raised and swept under the carpet again and again and again. We do know that there is at least one government in the Middle East that is funding universities around the Western world, including in Australia. All we're suggesting is that there be a requirement for the public to be given that information, that the universities be required to disclose any funding they get from a foreign government or an entity controlled by a foreign government, so that we at least know what's going on. Because at the moment, it's all swept under the carpet. It's all hidden. There's no transparency. So that's area number one. Area number two comes to disciplining of academic staff who misconduct themselves. Now, there was a notorious case involving one of the high-profile universities some years ago, not that long ago, where an academic engaged in egregious anti-Semitic conduct, and he took four court cases in the federal court before the university succeeded in dismissing that academic. It shouldn't be that hard. It shouldn't require jumping through all those hoops. I mean, this costs an enormous amount of money, takes up an enormous amount of resources. Of course, academics are reflexively backed by their union, the National Tertiary Education Union. It costs millions of dollars. It is a waste of the university's time. There must be a simpler, more streamlined and cheaper process for universities to be able to deal with academics who, not because they've got controversial opinions, everyone's entitled to their opinion, but because they misconduct themselves by trying to penalise other academics or students for disagreeing with them. Mm. And there's got to be a cheaper and a quicker way of dealing with academics who do that. And the last area, the third one, is in research funding. I mean, we've seen a couple of notorious cases over the last couple of years where the Research Council has granted funds to research, which essentially amount to giving public money away to academics for promoting their political opinions. I mean, we've even seen some of the one case of a recipient of that grant boasting about how they bend the rules to do what they like with it instead of complying with the conditions of the grant. Mm. And that doesn't seem to be properly enforced either, because the consequences just don't seem to be there. So, again, these are three areas that I think are the most critical areas where the government and the universities themselves need to perform better. They've done certain things. They've got, you know, improved their complaints processes, better codes of conduct, but there's not much point in having a good code of conduct if it can't properly be enforced.
12: I couldn't agree more with you. Couldn't agree more. I'd love to know how you feel about this, Peter. I sit there and, you know, I'm a keen observer of press conferences, and I watch pretty closely what the government says in relation to a whole range of issues, namely this, because I've been quite passionate about this, and, you know, people like yourself and Alex Rivchen warned on this program that somebody would lose their life, and we all know what happened now on that ill-fated night that Sunday down at Bondi Beach. It seems to me that whenever we hear from a Minister of the Crown from the Albanese government, they can't just say the word anti-Semitism. It's closely followed by racism. It's closely followed by Islamophobia. The biggest issue facing us at the moment surely is the anti-Semitism that has been out of control for too long and culminated in the deaths of those 15 innocent people down at Bondi Beach. Does it concern you, Peter, that the government of the day, the Prime Minister himself, can't just pinpoint anti-Semitism? It's always got to be followed up with racism, Islamophobia. How do you feel about that?
20: Yeah, look, I mean, it's just wrong at the moment to bracket anti-Semitism with other forms of racism. I'm not suggesting that anti-Semitism should be, privileged above other forms of prejudice and hatred. I'm not saying that at all. But what I am saying is that we need to recognise the reality that right now in Australia, the real problem is with anti-Semitism. I mean, yes, there are all sorts of other areas of prejudice and bigotry. We're all aware of them, but they haven't resulted in 15 innocent people being shot on a warm summer's evening at Bondi Beach. And so we've just got to accept that right now we have a real problem with anti-Semitism. There have been other times in our history where the major problem has been in other areas.
12: Yeah.
20: I accept that. But right now the problem is with anti-Semitism. It is the worst it's ever been in this country. And it is persisting despite the scrutiny, despite the public attention, despite increases in public awareness of it, and that is where the effort needs to be focused.
12: Couldn't agree more. Hear, hear. Peter, thank you for joining us this morning, and we'll continue to shine a light on this, because it seems like at the moment the easiest response from those in power, oh, well, we've got a Royal Commission. Well, that's not good enough. We can still call out these anti-Semitic attacks, this vitriol that's being levelled against the Jewish community. We all have a role to play in that as very proud Australians. Peter Wertheim, you're a good man, mate. Thanks so much for joining us.
20: Thank you, Mark.
12: That's Peter Wertheim, co-chief executive, the Executive Council of Australian Jewry, and the Jewish community is very lucky to have people like Peter Wertheim and Alex Rivchen in their leadership positions. We'll take a break at 19 to 11 and come back with plenty more. In fact, before we do that, just while we're talking about this in Bondi, I just wanted to make mention of a lovely surprise I received. I came into the office on Saturday night just to sift through my 4,000 emails, whatever it was, while I'd been away. And there was a package there from, you'll never forget, and we'll never forget, beautiful little Matilda. Matilda, who died in the Bondi Beach terrorist attack. And I've become friends with her father, Michael, who's a Facebook friend of mine, and we communicate from time to time. And I opened up a whole range of mail, letters. There's a few boxes there as well. And there was a little blue envelope. And on the blue envelope, there are a whole range of stickers. Little Matilda B stickers. And I opened up the envelope and I pulled out all these stickers and magnets and key rings. And there was a little note. Mark, thank you for your support of the Jewish community. Mark, thank you for the support of my family. And it was a lovely letter and package from Matilda's mum and dad and sister Summer. And Michael, if you're listening this morning, I've got the stickers on my desk in the office and I've got the key rings there, and I'll make sure that we never forget your beautiful little girl who should still be with us today. And it still breaks my heart that we mourn the death of 15 innocent people who were simply down there at Bondi Beach celebrating their faith. Michael, you're an amazing man. Thank you for what you're doing, and I'll see if I can get some more details off Michael on where you're able to buy some stickers and key rings, because I think we all have a responsibility to ensure that the memories and the victims of what happened down there at Bondi are never forgotten. Michael, thank you, mate, from the bottom of my heart. It's 27 minutes to 11.
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11: 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The place to celebrate the wins, mourn the losses, and join in on banter this footy season.
12: 24 minutes away from 11. Thank you for all the feedback coming through. Jeez, there's been a stack of it this morning. Some agreeing, some disagreeing, and that's the beauty of the open line, folks. Don't be shy. If you want to ring through and have you say, you're more than welcome to do it. Some people much prefer sending a text or an email. That's totally fine as well. And look, there's nothing wrong with disagreeing with my views on things. There's a lot of people who agree, and I certainly don't sit on the fence. I'll tell you what I think, and you're more than welcome to have your say, even if you disagree. I'm not going to shut down anyone's opinion, that's for sure. I won't allow people to say things that are wrong and will get us into trouble. However, you're more than welcome to have your say on a whole range of different things. Mark, welcome back. I visited a friend at Walpa Hospital at Woollahra yesterday. You realise the extent of anti-Semitism when you are let in by a security guard and then asked who you were visiting. An absolute disgrace, what the Jewish community are going through from Lynn. Mark, we go back to the Link Cafe. We seem to be forgetting what happened on that day. Yeah, you're right, Wendy. Thank you for that. Mark, I would like to point out the people spewing anti-Semitic rhetoric, attacks and protests are in the majority of cases the same people. Who accused Pauline Hanson and One Nation of being racist. That one from Jeff. Mark, we don't see any anti-Islamic marches in our streets or anti-Islamic slogans to be shouted out by Grace Tame or other celebrities, yet Anthony Albanese is fixated on it. Why? From Roz. Look, there's a few more here that we could read out, but they're getting a little bit repetitive. I just don't want to make it sound too repetitive given some of the messages we are receiving. Keith makes the point, and I think it's a fair point down in Victoria, Mark. We need to stop talking about just the 15 people who were killed at Bondi. What about the 40 people who were shot and hit with intent to kill, allegedly, given there's a man who's been charged? We are so lucky that it was only 15 people, and he obviously says that with the utmost respect. And there was a lot of criticism levelled at the police. The media was very quick to point the finger at police for their response. And that's obviously been investigated by the Royal Commission. But again, I just want to come back to the victims and those people who lost their lives, those people who were shot. I was lucky enough to meet Ahmed Al-Ahmed when he was in here earlier this year to be interviewed by Ben Fordham. I've been lucky enough to meet so many of the people who were injured as a result, allegedly, of those gunmen. And we have to say allegedly because one is surviving and one is facing very, very serious charges. But one thing I will continue to do is to call it out. Admittedly, it's not a comfortable topic to talk about for obvious reasons. And I remember in the lead up to the Bondi terror attack, I had people say to me, Mark, why do you keep talking about it? Well, the reason we keep talking about it, the reason we keep warning about it, is because if we're not careful, we'll have another Bondi Beach terrorist attack. That's hard to say, it's hard to hear, but it's the truth. And sometimes, the truth hurts. 20 to 11, we'll take a break. Other side of this, I'll check in with Gail O'Brien, ahead of the State Memorial for the late Professor Richard Scollier.
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8: Lucas Heights, serious crash. Three vehicles involved head on Heathcote Road, north of New Illawarra Road. Now, Heathcote Road is closed in both directions. Northbound diversions at New Illawarra Road. Southbound traffic's being diverted at Holsworthy. At Ryde, a broken down truck on Church Street. It's southbound, taking out the left-hand lane just before the Ryde Bridge. Also, Mount Tomar, there's works on Bell's Line of Road near the Botanic Gardens. Just one direction getting through at a time. And the Great Western remains closed both ways at Mount Victoria. Crash now through Tarramurra. It's affecting Kissing Point Road. 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
12: Well, at 11 o'clock this morning, thousands will gather at the Sydney Opera House for the state memorial for the former Australian of the Year, Richard Scollier. Richard transformed melanoma treatment globally, and when faced with his own terminal brain cancer diagnosis, he bravely turned his scientific brilliance onto himself to help find a cure. The Prime Minister Anthony Albanese, the Governor General Sam Mostyn will be among the dignitaries paying tribute to the pioneering cancer researcher. Peter Garrett from Richard's favourite band, Midnight Oil, and Kate Miller-Heidke will be performing at the service as well. When Richard passed, I remember speaking to Gail O'Brien AO, who's a dear friend of Richard. Gail lost her husband, Chris O'Brien, to the same disease a number of years ago, and I thought I'd check in with Gail this morning because it's a big day as we pay tribute and celebrate the life and legacy of Professor Richard Scollier, and Gail O'Brien joins me on the line. Gail, good morning to you.
13: Good morning, Mark. Thank you for having me on.
12: Well, it's a really special day, isn't it, Gail? There'll be tears, but it's also a chance to celebrate the life and the legacy of Professor Richard Scollier.
13: Absolutely, it is. And I think it's just absolutely wonderful that Australians celebrate a scientist and a doctor who has done so much good work for people. He really brought the public along with him on the journey.
12: I'm sure you haven't been surprised at all by the outpouring of grief since the passing of Professor Scollier. What he has done throughout his cancer battle, making himself a guinea pig, if you like, for some of these treatments. He's been determined, like your late husband, Gail, to help find a cure, but to also show people that, there's no reason why people can't go out there and try some of these treatments that are available, and we need to take advantage of what we've got here in Australia.
13: I think Richard's the first person since Chris died who's really leveraged off his illness to really bring public awareness to what is needed, and that is, you know, he's translated what he's learned from all his melanoma research, and he's actually increased people's 5-year survival to less than 50% to 50%. So why can't we do that with brain cancer? And when he and I got to know each other just over a year ago, along with Katie, his wife, we decided just give it a crack. And that's what we pursued with developing an endowed chair in his name. So that's what we achieved. And we knew that the time was limited And so we just went for it. And thank you to Richard for allowing us to do that.
12: Well, just on that, I mean, this new $5.9 million brain cancer research position in Richard's name, collaborating with the University of Sydney and RPA, that funding is so vital, isn't it, Gail?
13: Absolutely. I mean, we wouldn't be anywhere with research. It's absolutely essential. I mean, you know, these incredible scientists have these amazing, bold ideas. And if we didn't have the money that they put behind them, so they can go to clinical trials and, you know, develop all the infrastructure that's needed around it, like the professorial position and the PhD scientists around that, and we wouldn't get anywhere. And there's so many diseases that have been cured purely because of the research.
12: Gail, I've just had 2 weeks off, and during those 2 weeks, I've gone and ticked all the boxes and got a whole range of medical checkups, got the heart checked, you know, got the skin checked, all that sort of thing. And I spoke to so many of the doctors that I met with, and they made it very clear to me that we punch above our weight when it comes to, you know, little old Australia in the middle of nowhere, when it comes to research into some of these diseases. And I was out at the football yesterday and interviewed Jai Arrow, who's got a fight ahead of him with motor neurone disease. It's something Australians should be enormously proud of.
13: Look, I absolutely think you're absolutely correct. We just have incredible scientists here. We just have to have the funding behind it as well. I mean, we talk about the $5.9 million that Richard was able to get for the brain cancer research. But if that was in the United States, it'd probably be 10, 20, 50 million. Mm. But you never know what might come out of that, because he has really gained the, people loved him because of his humility, even though he was such an expert in his field. He was very humble about it. And I think that's a great indication of his leadership.
12: Yeah, Gail, there's some lovely stories about Richard in the various newspapers today. Some of his colleagues describing him as indefatigable, a man with massive energy who didn't want to leave anything out on the pitch. How will you remember Professor Scolia?
13: To be honest, I'm just a very sweet friend. He was quite a quiet person. He was very driven athletically, and I think that he was driven also in his career. He just was always inquisitive, and I think that if he didn't get the brain cancer, he would have been well known in the scientific community as a pathologist. But in getting the brain cancer, just as you know, my husband got the brain cancer, we didn't realize the celebrity he'd gained through the RPA show. Then, you know, it's got a really people power. If you bring the people along with you, you can really make strides into something great.
12: And it's important for us to be able to continue that legacy of Professor Scolia. And I guess the way in which we can help do that, Gail, off the back of what we've said this morning, is when there's an opportunity for us to donate to research and to help fund some of the clinical work that's being done, if we can spare a couple of dollars, make that donation.
13: Look, every dollar makes a difference. And, you know, we're still, as I say, we've got the $5.9 million for the Richard Scolia chair in brain cancer research. But, you know, the more that we put into that pool of money, the more that can be invested, and therefore the more that can be done with brain cancer research. So I encourage anyone to donate to Richard's chair via the Chris O'Brien website and our development team. Yeah, it's beautiful that there is this lovely connection between Chris and Richard that's ongoing, because Richard told me that Chris mentored him as a young pathologist. Chris was about 12 years older, and so I didn't know that until Richard and I got to know each other. It's just a beautiful synchronicity, actually.
12: It certainly is. And Gail, before you go, can I just compliment you and the entire team at the Chris O'Brien Lifehouse? I have a dear friend of mine who's undergoing cancer treatment at the moment, and I was only talking to her over the weekend, and she has spoken about glowingly the staff at the Chris O'Brien Lifehouse and the way in which they're helping her get through her cancer battle. So I just wanted to go on record, Gail. I know a lot of people rely on the Chris O'Brien Lifehouse, a building named in honour of your late husband. The work that is being done inside that building is simply remarkable.
13: That's beautiful for you to say, but we work very hard on our culture, actually. So I think that people come to us because they understand what our ethos is about holistic, compassionate care. So it's not just about research and all the medical stuff. It's, you know, about the human stuff as well.
12: Well, Gail, it's going to be a special morning. It'll be an emotional morning. I'm sure there'll be a few laughs as well because he was always smiling, Professor Scolia, and I'm sure that the memorial this morning will highlight the incredible work but also the heartbreaking loss of Professor Richard Scolia for the entire country and the wider world as well. Thank you for joining us this morning, Gail, and I'm sure we'll catch up again soon.
13: It's a pleasure. Thank you very much, Mark.
12: That's Gail O'Brien, AO Patient Advocate at the Chris O'Brien Lifehouse, and that state memorial for Richard Scolia to get underway at 11 o'clock this morning. And while I was chatting there to Gail, we had a beautiful text message come through. Mark, I just wanted to you to know and your listeners that I owe my life to Dr. Scolia for his life-saving melanoma research. My specialist melanoma surgeon has operated on me 4 times now, and unfortunately the cancer is still there. I was informed we will only operate again to extend life, so they put me on Richard's immune therapy, and I'm responding very well. I'm told my survival rate is now 99.75%. Because of Dr. Richard's sacrifices and dedication to research, I can go home to my daughter and wife. Unfortunately, I will now miss the chance to thank him personally. So to his family and colleagues, I give you my deepest, sincerest gratitude. What a beautiful message. Thank you very much to that listener for getting in touch. And I'm so glad that you're able to head home to your daughter and to your wife as well. And you're able to live your life with a survival rate now of 99.75%. And that state memorial getting underway in the next 6 or 7 minutes. And we'll bring you some of that after the news at 11 o'clock, which is 6 minutes from now.
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0: advised to allow extra travel time and exercise caution. Emergency services and traffic crews are currently on site. So that's the latest for those people who are in the area. And Telstra has just put out another statement in relation to that outage last week. I've just had a quick scan. It doesn't look like there's anything new in it. It simply says, we want to apologise again for the disruption these issues had on our customers and the broader community. We know how much you rely on our network for work, for travel and to stay safe, and we take that responsibility very seriously. Early last Wednesday, it goes into chapter and verse on what happened and how many customers were affected. What caused it? We identified a software defect and were able to isolate it to address the original outage. The outage was not the result of a cyber incident. We've seen reports of fraudsters calling customers, claiming to be from Telstra, and trying to take advantage of the outage. Please be extra vigilant. If you get a call from someone claiming to be from Telstra asking for your details in light of the outage, hang up and call us directly. So that's one of the new pieces of information, that apparently there's some scammers and fraudsters out there trying to get people's details. So unless you already have, they already have your details, it's clearly a scam. So hang up and you call Telstra directly. I'm just scanning through this. It's only just come through. There's nothing in here about compensation for those people who have been affected by it. But at the moment, Telstra is obviously facing a fairly hefty fine from the federal government and the relevant watchdog. 131873 to have your say. You can do so this morning thanks to our mates at Amaysim, amaysim.com for affordable mobile plans. Go to the website and you can check it out right now, amaysim.com. I'll have a very special guest joining us in the studio after the news at 11 o'clock. In fact, two special guests. I'll introduce you to them after the news.
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2: It's 11 o'clock. Good morning, I'm Dusty Fitzpatrick. A peloton of cyclists has arrived at the Sydney Opera House as the state memorial service for Professor Richard Scollier begins. Chris McCarthy is there.
3: The buzz of road bikes filled the air of the Opera House forecourt in the shadow of half-mast flags on the harbour bridge as riders from the Tour de Cure paid their respects. Professor Scollier's own bike led the procession atop a car as it made its way from Martin Place. Scollier began his involvement with the cycling charity as a researcher in 2012, remarkably completing a 500-kilometre ride despite his own battle with brain cancer just 11 weeks before his death earlier this year. The State Memorial for the former Australian of the Year is now getting underway here in the Concert Hall, with Governor-General Her Excellency Sam Mostyn expected to deliver the first address. Chris McCarthy, Sydney Opera House.
2: A crash has forced the closure of a major road in Sydney's south. Heathcote Road is shut in both directions near New Illawarra Road at Lucas Heights. Emergency services are on scene treating four patients. The Royal Commission into Anti-Semitism is in Melbourne for public hearings, with top university vice-chancellors expected to give evidence. The seniors' leaders will be questioned about their handling of hostility towards Jewish students into the aftermath of October 7. Executive Council of Australian Juries Peter Wertheim has told Mark Levy more needs to be done to stamp out anti-Semitism in the university sector.
4: Whilst it's welcome that the Royal Commission is looking at universities, don't forget, we had two parliamentary inquiries into anti-Semitism at universities already in 2024 and the early 2025. There's a lot of inquiries, a lot of findings, a lot of recommendations. There's been some action, but not enough.
2: Support for One Nation continues to slip as younger voters, some immigrants and women abandon the party over its policy decisions, positions. The latest Resolve poll shows its backing is down 3 points to 26%. The coalition has seen its support lift by the same amount, while Labor remaining ahead of both Conservative parties. More than 350 people have been charged as part of a crackdown on violent and sexual offenders on the state's transport network. More than 500 trains, 127 buses and 29 light rail trams were patrolled as part of the operation. Also making news, paper arrival cards for incoming travellers will soon be phased out at all international airports in Australia in favour of a digital system, and health authorities are renewing calls to get vaccinated as influenza cases spike across New South Wales. In finance, the All Ords is trading down 18 points at 89.85. One Australia

0: Australian dollar is currently buying 69 US cents.
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2: The Manly Seagulls have slipped out of the NRL's top eight with their third loss in four games. They blew an 8-point lead late in the second half to go down to the Cowboys 19-18 in Golden Point. Coach Kieran Foran says it was a similar story to their previous loss to the Eels.
3: We should have managed the game better in the second half. It's one positive play, quickly followed up by one negative play.
2: Wrapping up round 19, the Storm beat the Titans 22-18, while the Rabbitohs beat the Knights 26-24. NRLW wins for the Dragons and Raiders. Yannick Sinner has secured his fifth major tennis title, winning back-to-back Wimbledon crowns with a four-set win over Alexander Zverev. Brendan McCullum's been sacked as England's test coach, bringing an end to the Bazball era in English cricket. And FIFA is considering expanding its 2030 World Cup to 64 teams. That's sport. I'm Mike Pearsall.
0: It's 11:04. That's news and sport.
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8: At Blaxland, a crash outside Macca's on the Great Western Highway. Two eastbound lanes are closed. Delays back 1.2 k's, which is near the public school. Also, the Great Western Highway remaining closed between Mount Victoria and Little Hartley and through Mount Tomar on Bell's Line of Road. There's works for the next 11 weeks. Just one direction getting through at a time, and it's very heavy. Heathcote Road remains closed after a head-on crash at Lucas Heights, so it's closed there at New Illawarra Road for the northbound diversion and southbound diverting at Holsworthy. And at Long Beach, two-car crash, Burke Road and Springwood Street. 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
0: Sunny west-northwesterly winds at 15 to 25 kilometres an hour, heading for a top of 20 degrees on the coast, the same in our west. Further ahead, sunny tomorrow, showers possible Wednesday, a shower or two Thursday, Friday and Saturday. Right now in the city it's 17 degrees, humidity 47%, 17 in Penrith, 16 in Bankstown, Campbelltown and Gosford. I'm Dusty Fitzpatrick. 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
1: This is Mornings with Mark Levy, right across Australia.
13: The final hour of the morning show on this Monday. Nice to be back with you, and thank you for all of your feedback this morning. My number 131873 if you'd like to get in touch. The State Memorial is underway at the Sydney Opera House for Professor Richard Scollier. Hamish McDonald is the Master of Ceremonies. I've just been sent the order of service. There's a welcome to country taking place right now, Councillor Yvonne Weldon. That'll be followed by the national anthem to be performed by Georgina Hobson. We'll be hearing from the Governor-General of Australia, Her Excellency, the Honourable Sam Mostyn, AC. Anthony Albanese will also speak at the memorial, the Premier as well, Chris Minns. Peter Garrett from Midnight Oil, he'll be performing. Jim Finlay, Emeritus Professor John Thompson, will deliver eulogies. There'll be a tribute, My Uncertain Path, online community. Eulogies from Dr. Katie Nicholl, Emily Matthew and Lucy Scollier, and the farewell song from Adam Brand, Hearts I Leave Behind. And I just thought before we move on, I'd share with you that letter that Professor Scollier penned prior to his passing. He wrote, "My fellow Australians, I pen this letter as a final goodbye to all those I have had the immense privilege of loving, sharing life's adventures with, working alongside, and meeting during what can only be described as a life filled with happiness, optimism, opportunity, and passion. I've spent the last 3 years being open and honest about my journey with glioblastoma, in part to be transparent about what cancer patients and their families go through, and in part to provide hope and inspiration that we can and should continue to push boundaries to propel the cancer field forward. I'm extremely proud of my impact from my lifelong career as a world-leading melanoma pathologist and cancer researcher to being the first patient to receive experimental brain cancer treatment based on melanoma science I helped develop, followed by participation in development of a brain cancer clinical trial and advocacy for greater investment in brain cancer research. If my legacy was to continue beyond these words, I would be delighted and humbled to be remembered as a proud everyday Aussie who gave it a crack, and in doing so inspired others to pursue their dreams and passions with humility, love and compassion." Well, Professor Richard Scollier, you weren't just an everyday Aussie. You were a great Australian.

0: The state memorial is underway at the Sydney Opera House for Professor Richard Scollier, and Her Excellency the Governor-General Sam Mostyn has just made her way up onto the stage to address the congregation inside the Sydney Opera House. We'll bring you some of that over the next hour, and I'm sure Michael will have it covered for you as well after the news at midday. But when we return from the break, we'll catch up with another great Australian, Professor Dominic Rowe, who continues his research into motor neurone disease. And the New South Wales Fireys are doing something to raise as much money as they can to support Professor Rowe's work. We'll have the Commissioner Jeremy Futrell and Professor Dominic Rowe in the studio right after this.
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2: Serious crash earlier on Heathcote Road, a head-on involving three vehicles at Lucas Heights, and it remains closed at Lucas Heights with a northbound diversion at New Illawarra Road, diverting southbound traffic through Holsworthy at the Avenue, and police will be investigating it, so it's going to stay closed over the coming hours. Mount Tomar, there's work on Bell's Line of Road. At Blacksland, an eastbound crash on the Great Western Highway near Macca's with two lanes closed, and the Great Western remaining closed through Mount Victoria with a lot of traffic making its way through Lithgow. Both Mort and Main Streets are very, very heavy. 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
0: 18 minutes past 11. Now, look, I'm a little bit nervous about this next interview, because the last time I caught up with one of my studio guests, he dropped the F-bomb not once but twice. But he's walked in and he said, "Mark, I'm on my best behaviour." I'll tell you more about that in just a moment. But I just wanted to make again the point that I had probably one of the most emotional days I've ever experienced at the football yesterday, and I was alongside Cooper Johns and the big man Darryl Braman, and Neil Breen was with us yesterday out at Accor Stadium for the world's biggest birthday party for Jai Arrow, who, as you know, has been diagnosed with motor neurone disease. And we were lucky enough to interview Jai and his wife Barina in the commentary box, and I was just blown away about how positive he is about the battle that he confronts. And we had a chat to him, and it was really hard listening, but he was so positive about what he's confronting.
13: That's what we do, is to raise awareness and
12: essentially fighting you to beat the bastard. So, look, the cards I've been dealt with, you know, it's not ideal, but I'm not going to sit at home and moan about it and, you know, anything like that. I have too much to live for, and I'll continue to fight for as long as I can.
0: Good on you, mate. Well, the game's right behind you. You know that. Everybody's right behind you. Can we say hello to Mrs. Arrow?
12: We
0: How does
12: can.
0: That sound? Hello.
13: Good. How are you?
0: Very well. And this is the beautiful little...
13: Little Arrow.
0: Little... She is gorgeous. Hey, Joe, I'm glad she looks like Mum.
12: Yeah, so am I. And mind you, she made me marry as well. Dragged me down to my own place.
0: But, Barina...
12: Well, there.
0: You have seen... The outpouring of support for Jai. You got the little one on your lap. He's a pretty remarkable bloke. And when he proposed to you, it was obviously a very, very easy answer, yes.
13: Yeah.
0: You must be blown away, one, by the support, but how your husband here is handling the whole thing.
13: Yeah, it makes it easier on our family, the positivity that he wakes up with every single day, which is so hard for anyone going through any sort of health journey like this. It's hard to sort of keep that mindset positive every day, but he does that, and he does that really well, and it reflects on me, reflects on Isla, and we just try to live every day the best that we can. So
0: we had such a beautiful young family, and we were so lucky to have them in the commentary box with the continuous call team yesterday. And what this does is it puts motor neurone disease back at the forefront of all of our thoughts, because Jai Arrow is a very popular member of the rugby league fraternity. And you'll know that Ray Hadley, when he hosted this program, was a huge supporter of Professor Dominic Rowe and his work into hopefully one day finding a cure to this bastard of a disease. And there are so many different fundraising efforts being done to raise money. And I've been lucky enough to support Gav Clifton, who's a New South Wales firefighter. He's been writing to me over the last 4 or 5 years about the big climb they do for MND to raise vital funds for research. 951 Ferber steps in Katoomba. And this is all happening on Friday the 28th and Saturday the 29th of August. I've got Gav Clifton here in the studio. I've got his boss, the Fire Rescue Commissioner, Jeremy Futrell. And I've got the lead MND researcher from Macquarie University, Professor Dominic Rowe, here in the studio with me. Gentlemen, good morning to you.
14: Good morning, Mark.
15: G'day, lad.
0: Firstly, Professor Rowe, best behaviour, please.
15: Yes.
0: Okay.
15: I got my lines.
0: You caught me off guard last time we spoke.
15: Well, like I said before, it's better to ask for forgiveness than for permission. And if any disease drives one to swear, it's this wretched beast of a disease that you wouldn't wish on your worst enemy.
0: I said yesterday, and Gavin, Jeremy, we'll have a chat in just a sec, but the battle that Jai Arrow is confronting at the moment, it was really, really emotional yesterday for Jai, and it must have been so taxing on him. He was dragged from interview to interview, had photos with thousands of people. There was the birthday cake, the singing of happy birthday, the Prime Minister was there, Peter Volandis was there. He's got a tough road ahead of him, hasn't he, Professor?
15: He does, but that's the thing about courage. You know, Jai, like every patient that I look after, has courage and tenacity. And again, what this disease teaches me is that is try to help people to learn how to live with it. And that's what Jai wants to do. And he won't take a backward step, not a millimetre in his fight against motor neurone disease. And I look after at the moment 170 patients with this wretched disease, and again, they all face it with the same tenacity and courage.
0: One thing that's really taken the rugby league fraternity by surprise is how quickly Jai is deteriorating. Is it fair to say, Professor, that this disease affects people in different ways?
15: Absolutely. So my longest surviving patient at the moment is 43 years.
0: Wow.
15: But my shortest surviving patient was 8 weeks in a 38-year-old mother of two.
0: Jeez.
15: So this disease at its worst, I mean, Carl Webb, similarly, a man who's single-handedly destroyed the Blues.
0: Are you a Queenslander?
15: No.
0: Oh, okay, fair enough.
15: No.
0: Okay, just checking.
15: But, you know, it this disease respects no one and nothing, and which is why we need to leave no stone unturned. So 10% of motor neuron disease is genetic, and we've really got, can I say short and curlies?
0: Of course you can.
15: Okay, so we've got
0: genetic. I'm glad you checked.
15: Well, I just need to check. So some genetic forms of motor neuron disease, we've got amazing therapies that are quite dramatic in slowing and stopping these genetic forms, but that's only overall 10%. And for one of them called SOD1, we have these phenomenal therapies that I never thought I would see in my career. Mm. And in addition, we have IVF to help young families who have a genetic abnormality. Their babies don't carry the genetic abnormality with IVF. So it's in essence a cure. And that's genetic motor neuron disease. But 90% of motor neuron disease, like Jai has, is sporadic. And we need to redouble our efforts because we have very convincing evidence that this is an environmental disease. And if we can understand the cause of motor neuron disease, we get insight into mechanism. And as soon as we have therapies that are truly mechanistic, then we can quadruple people's survival, increase their survival by tenfold. So instead of an average survival of 22 months, if it's 220 months, you know, that's nearly 20 years instead of 2 years. And to me, that would be as good as a cure.
0: Yeah. This might be a stupid question, but there'll be a lot of people out there listening that don't actually understand what MND is. Can you just put it into layman's terms?
15: Sure.
0: What motor neuron disease actually is?
15: Sure. So we have these two amazing groups of cells in our brains and spinal cords called motor neurons. So up in our motor cortex, we've got these very special central controller cells that perform fine anti-gravity movement. So enable you to type and to do all the really fine dexterous movement, running, talking, swallowing, movement with your hands. In addition to those upper motor neurons, we've got these lower motor neurons in our spinal cord, and they talk to your muscles, which are in essence hydraulic pistons, and they work together like a symphony so that you move hundreds of thousands of times a day completely transparently. You don't even have to think about it. And when motor neuron disease starts, these cells get damaged. And so if it primarily affects your upper motor neurons, you might be clumsy, or you might be a bit more uncoordinated, or you might have, like Scotty Gale, who I looked after more than 20 years ago, his first symptom, he told me he couldn't punt the football anymore.
0: Yeah, wow.
15: And so it's those coordinated movements that get affected. When the lower motor neurons get affected, your muscles waste and you become weak. And if it's the motor neurons in your brain stem, then that makes your speech slurred and you might have difficulty swallowing. So that's bulbar onset of motor neuron disease. If it starts in your spinal cord, your cervical spinal cord, you might have troubles with pinch grip. So you can't do up a button or put in jewelry or do up a brass strap or put on your makeup, take lids off jars. If it affects the motor neurons in your lower spinal cord, then you might have weakness in your legs. You might have difficulty balancing on a surfboard or walking in dry sand, or you might trip on a crack that isn't there. And often these first symptoms occur sort of innocuously and they get put down to other causes. There's unfortunately around about a 12-month delay from first symptom to patients actually getting diagnosed with motor neuron disease, because the perception in the community is that this is a rare disease. It is not a rare disease. One in 200 Australians will die from this disease. 800 Australians this year. That's two-thirds the national road toll. So when someone dies in a motor vehicle accident, it is studied, can I say buggery?
0: Yes.
15: Okay, it's studied to buggery. See, I've got Hitchcock's time bomb.
0: You're doing well.
15: So, to be serious, so when someone unfortunately dies in a motor vehicle accident, the make, the model, the weather conditions, the speed, who was in the car is all dissected of necessity so that we identify black spots and we reduce road fatalities. Seatbelts, you know, blood alcohol limits.
0: Yep.
15: RDT, all that sort of stuff, all of these safety measures. When someone dies from motor neuron disease, until recently, no one counted that. But at the end of June, New South Wales Parliament, the Minister for Health, Ryan Park, made motor neurone disease a notifiable disease for the first time in the world.
0: Great news.
15: Unbelievable. So it took us about 10 years to get there, and I have said more than once I was going to get a T-shirt printed up which says, to save time and money, just agree with me now. Now, I haven't done it yet, but it's really an amazing initiative of Helen Dalton, the member for Murray.
0: Yep.
15: So for 20 years, we've been doing field work in the Riverina where we suspect that motor neurone disease occurs far more than should occur. And over the decades, I've looked after numerous people from rural and regional Australia. So it would come as a shock to every Australian in rural and regional Australia to know that you are 40% more likely to die from motor neurone disease if you live in inner regional Australia.
0: Wow.
15: If you live in Tasmania, you are 40% more likely to die from motor neurone disease than if you live in New South Wales. If you live in South Australia, you're 20% more likely than if you live in New South Wales. So these are huge clues, and we need to pick apart this, because until we understand cause, our therapies are going to be empiric or trial and error.
0: Well, it's the reason why we need to raise as much money as we can for some of the research that you're doing, Professor. And that's where I want to bring in Gav Clifton, because, Gav, you're a firefighter. You've been writing to me over many years now to ask for promotion into what the fireys do to support what Professor Rowe is doing. Tell us about the fireys climb you're doing and when it's coming up, mate.
14: So August 28, 29 this year, Friday to Saturday, starting at 3 o'clock on the Friday afternoon at the main entrance of Scenic World in Katoomba. We'll have 500 fireys this year going down and up the further steps this year. So it's 1,902 steps down and up in full kit. Kit equates to about 25 kilos. Not dissimilar to what we used to do in the Sydney Tower, but down and up this time. So at this point in time, we've got 200 people registered, and I think we're sitting just short of $87,000.
0: And why is this a passion project of yours, mate?
14: It began when I originally, as a fiery, you know, we used to climb the Sydney Tower climb that Matty Pridham started back in 2015. And you become a part of it. You meet MND sufferers. You meet them at the top of the tower, on the bottom of the tower. It was difficult sometimes. You turn up the year after and some of those people weren't there, and you just realise how destructive the disease was. So over the years now, I've actually got two good mates now, Jeff Jenkins and a fellow by the name of Phil Camden, who lives down in Victoria now, who are both sufferers of MND. You do begin you have those personal relationships with those people, and I guess it makes it all the more worthy, and you know, the drive gets stronger, and getting the fire and rescue community involved again has been absolutely fabulous.
0: Well, Jeremy, to you, you're the Commissioner of Fire Rescue New South Wales, and you and I have spoken in the past about how proud you are of the organisation and the fireys that you lead. This must just make you enormously proud to see what some of your fireys want to do to support Professor Rowe.
16: It certainly does, Mark. And these are the things, you know, beyond the operational and the community safety and prevention role that our firefighters do. It's this type of activity, I think, that really sort of shows people the quality of the people that are firefighters working for our organisation. So it's something very special. And when that stair climb first started in 2015, it really struck a chord across our organisation, because it sort of was a really good way of combining a firefighting type of challenge, the stair climb, but also for such a good cause. And it really brought so many people on board really quickly. We had a team of senior officers that were doing it in the tower. And then as that's now longer an option for us, it's wonderful that Gav's been able to take it to another even more iconic location, because it's sort of right in the shadow of the Three Sisters. It's there at Scenic World. People look out at the view. What you've got to remember is you're up high and we're going right down to the bottom and back up again. So time and time again.
0: Has he roped you into having a crack?
16: Yes. I'm going to be trudging the stairs with my friend over there, Professor Rowe. We had a fundraiser the other week. And our involvement was a useful fundraising tool, shall we say. So people were keen to see Dom and I suffer a bit.
0: Professor, you impress me more and more.
14: Tell him what you did last year.
15: I did 10 laps last year. As a fat old ball bloke.
0: That's 10 more than me.
15: Well, anyhow, I did the first lap the year before, and I had Maddie and Gav, and they had a cardioversion unit, with them. So I think it was Maddie was carrying it. And I said, listen, I don't think I'm going to have a cardiac arrest doing the further stairs. And Gavin said, well, you got to agree that it would look really bad if you dropped dead. And besides, he said, and I'm not carrying you out.
17: So, good.
15: I did 10 laps last year, and truth be told, so we were flying out the next day for a holiday with Sal, my beautiful wife, and she said to me, she said, you know, if you break an ankle, she said, I'm still going.
17: What a supportive wife.
15: Well, it's a trip that we'd been planning for a long time. She said, you're absolutely nuts. It was freezing. It was sleeting.
14: Yeah, it was cold.
15: It was cold. Way below free, -7 or something.
14: It was -9.2.
17: Wow.
14: Yeah, wind chill.
17: Gav, how much money have you raised for Professor Rowe over the last few years?
14: Well, Fire East Climb since 2015 has raised over $3 million.
17: Wow.
14: In the mountains, we've raised $250,000 now, and we're aiming for $250,000 this year. So if we can hit that $250,000 mark this year or more, all the better. But it continues to exponential growth each year. It's wonderful.
17: Well, it's all going to help, isn't it, Professor? And we need to raise as much money as we can.
15: The money that the Fire East Climb makes goes directly into funding novel therapeutic trials. So we have, I mentioned before, genomic therapies at Macquarie. We've got not one but two genomic therapies that without the Fire East assistance we wouldn't have into our patients with motor neuron disease. And so this genetic form called SOD1, so about 8 years ago this gene therapy came out called tofersen, and the TGA has just approved that for use in Australia, and the funding arrangements are just being sorted out, which is again a landmark decision for Australian regulation. But we have another similar therapy that's 600% more effective than the first one.
17: Wow.
15: Now, none of these therapies can I get into patients without the Fire East Climb. And we've done several novel trials. So most of our trials that we do at Macquarie are very early phase, experimental phase 1, phase 2 trials, trying to get the best therapies that we can possibly get our hands on to change the face of this disease. And we can sit and just wait for stuff to come to us passively, or we can go out and run towards it. And the money that the Fire East Climb raises for us at Macquarie directly translates into clinical trial work.
17: Well, you had a great relationship and still do with Ray Hadley, who hosted this show for many, many years. And I want to continue that support on this program while ever I have the opportunity to sit in this chair. So can I give you a gold-plated guarantee that if you need anything from us or you need something mentioned, let's continue to have these conversations, because as you say, it's not a rare disease and we need to support people like yourself doing this remarkable work in the hope of one day finding a cure. So let's keep in touch, okay?
15: Well, the support of TGB and the Fireys and all of the community support that we get is, you know, driving change to increase survival, to improve the lives of patients that we look after with motor neuron disease. So it's rubber on the road. Yep. We have to have outcome.
17: You're a remarkable man, Professor, and I'm so proud of you. For the last 15 minutes, you didn't swear.
15: Not yet.
17: Gav,
14: don't dream up.
17: Gav, good luck with it all. How can we donate, mate? Is there a website?
14: There certainly is. Go to fireeastclimbformnd.org.au. If any fireys out there within our community out there that want to join in, they can sign up, register their page. You can donate to that page. You can find a fiery, find a friend on that page to donate to. So, yeah, fireeastclimbformnd.org.au.
17: Commissioner, good luck with it all too, mate.
16: Yeah, thanks very much, Mark. Looking forward to it. It'll be a big 24 hours, but we're doing it for such an important cause.
17: Good on you guys. Well done. Thanks for coming into the studio
14: as
17: well.
14: Cheers.
15: Pleasure.
17: Thanks very much. There they are, Professor Dominic Rowe, Gav Clifton, one of the New South Wales Fireys, and of course the Commissioner Jeremy Futrell. If you can spare a couple of dollars and make a donation, I certainly will be. Fireysclimbformnd.org.au, and you can help support the likes of Jai Arrow, but most importantly, the incredible research done by Professor Rowe out there at Macquarie University. We'll take a break at 21 to midday and be back with more right after this.
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0: Well, he's a pretty special man, isn't he, Professor Dominic Rowe, and I'm glad we're able to drag him into the studio and away from his really important research, but very important for us to promote what the Fieries are doing in the hope of raising plenty more money. Fierieschlimeformnd.org.au. In the meantime, a finance update for you. The All Ordinaries down 16.6.18% to 8,987.1. The dollar buying 69.3 US cents. Now, from Professor Rowe, we go to the State Memorial for the late Professor Richard Scollier, which is underway at the Sydney Opera House. Here's a little of what the Governor-General, Sam Mostyn, had to say a short time ago.
35: But he did leave us all the most glorious gift, other than his marvellous family. It's his final letter to all Australians, where he described himself as a proud, everyday Australian who, as you've heard, just said, we all need to give it a crack. That's what he did. He gave it a crack. He asked us all to pursue our dreams with compassion. He encouraged all cancer patients to consider clinical trials and research programs. He asked his colleagues to stay inquisitive and brave and keep breaking new ground, and implored all of us to keep funding science and medical research. And in words felt very deeply by all who read his letter, Richard reminded us primarily about the importance of relationships. True friendships, compassion, selflessness, family above everything. his radical, inspiring honesty and openness as he and his family and close friends faced his biggest battle is a lasting and generous gift to us all.
0: Her Excellency the Governor-General was followed by the Prime Minister Anthony Albanese, who also paid his respects to Professor Scolia.
1: In the great constellation of the Australian story, Richard was without question one of our brightest stars, a medical revolutionary in the service of humanity, a man of courage, curiosity, generosity and kindness.
0: And the Premier Chris Minns also spoke to the congregation inside the Opera House, where he spoke fondly about the great attitude of the Professor at every step of the way.
2: Many of us were introduced to Richard Scolia for the first time while watching Australian Story back in 2023, just before he was awarded the prestigious honour of Australian of the Year. Who is this brilliant, stoic man staring down cancer with a smile on his face?
0: Yeah, the Premier speaking a short time ago, and there'll be eulogies later in the morning, if not the afternoon, from his wife and also his children. So that state memorial continuing at the Opera House. It's a quarter to midday. On the way to the break, the all-new SmartMed iBreeze Gen 2 is now available at CPAP Direct, engineered to deliver a more natural and comfortable breathing experience throughout the night. 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
3: Through the mountains, a Black Cylinder crash earlier eastbound on the Great Western Highway near Macca's. It's got more than a K of heavy eastbound traffic with two lanes closed, and the Great Western remains closed between Little Hartley and Mount Victoria both ways. On the diversion, very slow traffic through Mount Tomar past the Botanic Gardens with ongoing works there over the next 11 weeks. Through Lithgow, very heavy traffic, and up and down Scenic Hill, there's delays after an earlier truck breakdown just cleared. Heathcote Road, head-on crash earlier at Lucas Heights. It's a job for the Police Crash Investigation Unit, so it'll be staying closed. 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
0: Now, first day back on the radio after a couple of weeks off, the great team over at Taronga Zoo have given me a family pass to give away. Thank you to Taronga Zoo. I haven't been to the zoo for that long. I may have to go over there again soon and go and have a look at all the amazing animals. But if you'd like to win a family pass to Taronga Zoo, we'll take the 10th caller through right now. We'll make it the open line so it's easy for Pat. Poor old Pat came into work today and forgot his shoes. I don't know how you forget your shoes, but he forgot his shoes. Anyway, he arrived at work, he had to turn around and go and get his shoes. He's a young bloke, Pat, but he'll get there. 131873, the number. 10th caller through right now. You'll win the family pass to Taronga Zoo. And make sure you give it to Pat when you call through as well. Just give him some stick. Say, is that Pat that's got no shoes on? Well, he's got shoes on now, thank goodness. Anyway, update for you on that three-car crash earlier on Heathcote Road at Lucas Heights. Four patients were assessed on scene. A male in his 20s, leg injuries. He was taken to Liverpool Hospital in a stable condition. A male in his 50s, he's also in a stable condition, taken to Liverpool Hospital. A third patient, also a male in his 50s, was transported via road to St George Hospital with suspected back injuries. He's in a stable condition. A fourth patient, another male in his 50s, was also transported to St George Hospital in a stable condition. So that's what's happening there. Michael McLaren is back on your radio after midday. Morning, Michael.
10: Good morning, Mark. How are you?
0: Hey, very well. How was your break?
10: It was all right. It wasn't bad.
0: Oh, dear. What's happened?
10: Oh, no. We went overseas and we were there to look after some family that hadn't been well. And
0: no.
10: So it wasn't a holiday per se. We were over there lending a bit of support. So it was good to do that.
0: Very good.
10: Yeah. Back here now.
0: You're still refreshed?
10: No. Still a little dizzy from the flight. I only landed yesterday, so it's a bit, yeah.
0: A bit jet lag?
10: Yeah, a little jet lag.
0: This could be an interesting 3 hours of radio.
10: Could be like the old days. And I ended up with cankles from the flight. You know,
0: welcome to my world, champion. Yeah.
10: You haven't been on a flight. actually, I was just watching the star lady do the thing. Mm. She had Pisces. It was a rather interesting little insight. She said, the next week or so, words to the effect, it could show romance, but quote, not necessarily with another person. I've heard about that sort of thing.
0: You know what? I don't think you should be going on air this afternoon.
10: That can affect your eyesight, can't it? Wasn't that the story?
0: Yeah, it's true. Anyway,
10: be running that sort of thing?
0: You're going to get us in trouble. What are you
10: doing? 7 minutes to 12 on Channel 7.
0: This is very risque.
10: They used to put that on the news, remember, until that didn't rate.
0: Oh, that's right.
10: A bit more of that maybe would have rated.
0: I think I'm a Libra. I'm October 4.
10: Oh.
0: What did you remember what that said in Libra?
10: No, we've got Astro's tip here. Could coincide with the breakthrough. Yeah, okay.
0: So stay open and be kind to one another.
10: Remember they used to have the phone number? Do you know anyone that ever used to call it was probably 1500 number or 1300?
0: No.
10: To get the star sign? You could, you know, early in the morning, they used to be on television, they used to have these sort of things, and you could dial in, and they'd do the thing.
0: Who was the gentleman that used to do it on a Saturday night on 2GB?
10: We had Steve Murphy.
0: Murphy?
10: Yeah.
0: Is he still with us, Steve?
10: Yeah.
0: I'm going to see if I can track him down.
10: What, is he still with the station? Or?
0: No, just still with us.
10: Yeah, I believe he is.
0: Well, I'm going to see if I can track him
10: down. I saw him at the Chatswood Myers a number of years ago.
0: See, I remember working on a Saturday night on the football, and then I'd listen to him on the way. It'd be a beautiful voice.
10: Beautiful voice.
0: And was it Sharina Starr?
10: Yeah, then Sharina after Steve, but we don't have any of that now. But, yeah, we had Sharina before. And, well, for a little time, Glenn, also on a Saturday night, used to put his crystal balls, as he said, on the table.
0: Glenn Wheeler.
10: And he'd play Stranger on the Shore, I think, in the background. And I remember one night I was listening at home, and this guy had a couple of refreshments phoned in. And, oh, you can give me a reading, Glenn. He goes, oh, yeah. So he's halfway through, the guy's like, this is crap, man.
0: too good. Listen, I've run out of time to preview your show, but sure you're listening after
10: yeah,
0: me, though,
10: folks.
0: Yeah,
10: there's a fair bit on.
0: All right, buddy. Nice to see you. Mate. He's back. He's jet-lagged, so anything could come out of his mouth over the next 3 hours. By the way, Irene from Wetherill Park, you've won the tickets to Taronga Zoo. Congratulations, Irene. You'll enjoy all the animals out at Taronga Zoo. Michael McLaren, he's going to be a naughty boy this afternoon.

0: I should mention LG has partnered with Taronga to support the Hatch Accelerator program, which helps conservation startups create real solutions to better our planet. Life's good when we do good together. On to good news, a cracking one to finish with this morning, and a young Sydney superstar in the making. Seven-year-old Monty Kavanagh is packing his bags for the United States, off to take on the world's best at the US Kids Golf World Championship. The Balgowlah boy tees off at Pinehurst in North Carolina at the world's biggest golf event on July 30, and he's got some serious support behind him, with world number one Nelly Korda sending him a video message telling him he's done the hard work and to just enjoy it. He picked up the game as a toddler. Well, he's still seven. He's still young, with a plastic club during hotel quarantine. So on behalf of all of our listeners tuning in this morning, good luck to seven-year-old Monty Kavanagh as he competes and represents Australia at the US Kids World Golf Championships, which is not too far away. All I really need is a little
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1: Before I get out of here, the New South Wales government has appointed its first ever independent victims of crime commissioner. Hannah Damkar gets the job. She helped guide families and survivors of the Bondi terror attack and the Hunter Valley bus crash through their darkest days. And what her role will be is to oversee a new charter of victims' rights. Congratulations to the new commissioner. Well, that's it for me today. A little rusty for the first day back, but we've made our way through 3 hours of radio. Thank you to the team. Ben's with us this week. Pat, Georgia. Georgia's the boss for the next 6 weeks while Jacob's away. And, of course, Chris in the adjoining studio. Don't go anywhere, though, because Michael McLaren, he's on your radio after the news at midday, followed by Clinton. Adam's back with Wide World of Sports. James Willis with Money News. John Stanley tonight. And then Phil O'Neill on air from midnight before Ben takes over at 5.30 tomorrow. We'll catch you tomorrow. See you around the roundabout. Bye-bye.
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2: In this bulletin, farewelling a renowned cancer researcher, the change coming for international travellers, and Yannick Sinner defends his Wimbledon title. It's midday. Good afternoon. I'm Jack Hahn. A state memorial for Professor Richard Scollier is right now underway at the Sydney Opera House. Chris McCarthy is there.
3: The Governor-General, Prime Minister, Premier, friends and family have gathered here to remember the former Australian of the Year in a moving service. The grandeur of the Opera House's concert hall, a fitting backdrop, highlighting the high esteem Professor Scollier was held in around the country.
4: A pathologist, and a devoted teacher and mentor to so very many.
3: Scollier's favourite band was Midnight Oil, and former frontman Peter Garrett and guitarist Martin Rotzi reunited on stage to deliver a stirring performance.
5: Everybody's gonna end up in the sky.
3: The researcher passed away last month, aged 59, following his 3-year battle with aggressive brain cancer. Chris McCarthy, Sydney Opera House.
2: One Nation is playing down a dip in the latest opinion poll as support for the coalition is gradually improving. Federal politics editor Michael Packey.
6: The latest Resolve political monitor shows One Nation's core vote is down 3 points to 26%, while the coalition has seen its support rise by the same amount to 23%. But Labor is ahead of both Conservative parties. The survey shows One Nation is losing younger voters, some immigrants and women. The party's high-profile recruit, Barnaby Joyce, has told Seven there'll always be peaks and troughs.
7: You always expect there to be fluctuations in polls as you go through a process.
6: Labor Minister Mark Butler has told Nine One Nation doesn't have policy solutions.
8: I think more people are realising that would actually make things worse, not better.
6: The Resolve poll shows Anthony Albanese has reclaimed his mantle as preferred Prime Minister after Pauline Hanson snatched the title in June. Michael Packey reporting.
2: Universities across the country are now legally required to meet new racism and anti-Semitism standards under new federal government reforms. Changes include requiring unis to adopt recognised definitions of hate and provide yearly reports to the regulator. Education Minister Jason Clare says the hate towards some university students is not acceptable.
9: Universities have made some improvements, but there's still more work that needs to be done, and that's why we're changing the law, and as of today, universities will be required to have plans and have processes and policies in place to tackle things like anti-Semitism and all types of hate.
2: And vice chancellors are fronting the Anti-Semitism Royal Commission about the treatment of Jewish students. Australia's airports are welcoming a move to digitise the passenger arrival declaration for international travellers. After a successful trial, digital passenger cards will be rolled out at all international air and seaports over the next 18 months. Australian Airport Association Chief Executive Simon Westway says it's a crucial move to modernise travel.
10: It's the way of the future. Importantly, it enables Australia's airports, which are growing significantly with international traffic, to be able to continue to grow, facilitate that growth, and importantly have a much better customer arrangement as a result.

0: A group of men is on the run after a violent home invasion in Sydney's southwest. Police have been told three people broke into a punch bowl property before they were confronted and fled. An 81-year-old male occupant of the home has been treated for minor injuries. A Sydney-wide policing blitz targeting violent and sexual offenders has seen more than 300 people formally charged. Sasha Foote has the details.
1: Over 3 days, officers from Operation Waratah conducted high-visibility patrols on trains, buses and light rail trams. Hundreds of digital screens were displayed across the public transport network, asking commuters and staff to identify any violent individuals as part of police investigations. Police Minister Yasmin Catley says tougher wanding laws are supporting these efforts to safeguard passenger safety.
2: Expect to be wanded anytime, anywhere.
1: More than 1,600 people have been charged since Waratah's launch 2 years ago. Sasha Foote, Sydney.
0: 27 people have been killed in a fire at a pub in the Thai capital of Bangkok. Firefighters managing to bring the blaze under control within half an hour of their arrival. Officials say 63 people were injured in the blaze, about 22 of them still in a critical condition. No word on if Australians were involved. Analysts believe a flare-up in fighting between the United States and Iran is only the beginning of a wider escalation in conflict. U.S. Central Command says its forces are positioned to fight any aggression in the Strait of Hormuz. Former Pentagon operative Tony Schnaffer says a return to all-out war is inevitable.
3: The Strait of Hormuz is problematic. I think our Arab allies, heck, Bahrain and Kuwait launched attacks of their own without us within the last few days. So I could see our Arab allies jumping in with or without us based on some of the activities of the Iranians attacking them.
0: And in other news this afternoon, trial flights for the cargo precinct will commence next hour at the Western Sydney International Airport. Turning to finance this afternoon, the All Ords is trading down 31 points at 89.72. One Australian dollar is currently buying 69 US cents.
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5: Yannick Sinner has picked up his fifth major title by defending his Wimbledon crown. Craig Gabriel reports.
6: Yannick Sinner is the Wimbledon champion for the second year in a row. He's defeated Alexander Zverev in 3 hours 46 minutes in a match that showcased some blistering returns. On championship points, Sinner hit a fantastic forehand winner to seal victory, 6-7-7-6, 6-3-6-4. Full credit to Zverev for the challenge he launched, and a couple of points here and there could have created a different story. Earlier, Cruz Hewitt was in the boys' final. He had chances but lost to American Jordan Hill, 4-6, 6-4, 7-5. Craig Gabriel, Wimbledon.
5: In the NRL, the Rabbitohs have celebrated Jai Arrow's birthday with a 26-24 win over the Knights. Manly went down to the Cowboys 19-18 after Golden Point. The Storm beat the Titans 22-18. And Australian golfer Minwoo Lee has finished runner-up at the Scottish Open. That's sport. I'm Mike Pearsall.
0: It's 12:07. That's the latest news and sport.
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8: Lucas Heights, a serious crash earlier. Three vehicles involved in a head-on on Heathcote Road, which is being investigated by police, so it remains closed in both directions. Northbound diversions through Lucas Heights onto New Illawarra Road, and southbound's being diverted back at Holsworthy into the avenue. Looking at a crash through Blaxland, it's a Volvo SUV that's taken out a traffic light on the Great Western Highway near Macca's, and there are eastbound delays. Avalon Barrenjoey Road remains closed after a burst water main with repairs, and the diversions are Whale Beach Road and Kareel Head Road. 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
9: 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It means missing out on the things that matter. 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
0: Sunny skies in Sydney for the rest of this afternoon with northwesterly winds 15 to 20 kilometres an hour. Clear conditions tomorrow, 9 to 12 degrees in town, 6 to 20 degrees in the west. Looking further ahead now, partly cloudy conditions for Wednesday, a possible shower for Thursday, Friday and Saturday. Right now in town, 17 degrees, the same in Campbelltown and Gosford, 16 for Lucas Heights and Derry Hills, 18 in Bankstown and Penrith. I'm Jack Hahn. There'll be more news at 1 o'clock on your news leader, Sydney's 2GB.
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11: All right, well, back into it we go. Thank you for your company. Nice to be with you. And a very, very big thank you to Bill Woods, who filled in on the last fortnight and the Friday before whilst we were off. Nice to be back with you then. Very nice day outside indeed. I'm told we had a lot of rain the last fortnight in Sydney, so the El Nino hasn't yet completely arrived. The dams are full. Let's see if that's a little bit of false hope for what lies ahead. Now, plenty to get through between now and 3 o'clock this afternoon. 131873, that number doesn't change. You can send me a text, of course, at any point. 0460873873. And always email. Thank you to those that did write whilst I was away. I had about 2,500 emails sitting there. Of course, not all correspondence. A lot of it's stuff from PR agencies that just, you know, fair dinkum. I wish some of them would just drop off. How do you ban some of those? They're like cockroaches. It doesn't matter what you spray them with, they come back. It's unbelievable. Anyway, so I got through all of that this morning. Not the most productive morning of mornings having to do that. But anyway, we'll speak about productivity actually in just a moment. I will later, though, speak to Alison Pennington. Now, she's the chief economist at the Mackell Institute. And had a very interesting piece I was reading whilst I was away on the impact of privatization when it comes to this persistent inflation that we're dealing with, or not dealing with as the case might be. Now, I read it and thought, look, there's some interesting points. I don't agree with all of it, but, I mean, that's what we do on this show. We get different points of view on and we have a conversation. And then, you know, you're smart enough, you can make up your own mind as to who was right or right more than the other person or whatever it happens to be. So we'll speak with Alison later this hour and unpick a bit of that. Now, there were some points that I thought were pretty thought-provoking in the whole situation. You know, we talk about privatisation on and off. It was a big deal when the electricity grid was privatised under Mike Baird. It was obviously a big deal when Keating had a go at the Commonwealth Bank, and then Howard did the same thing with Telstra, so on and so forth. And there's still a number of people out there that are firmly of the view that Australia's economy would be better off if we had not privatised the Commonwealth Bank, if we had kept Telstra in government hands, if we had retained the energy grid, certainly the energy producers, in state ownership. Is that the majority opinion anymore? I don't think so. Certainly those with superannuation probably think the shares that they're getting and the dividends from those now privatised companies outweigh any cost increases that came as a result of privatisation. But the central theme that Alison Pennington rides on here, and it's a good point, is that when you privatise something, yes, you can achieve benefits through the way that a private business runs something as opposed to a government, generally less cumbersome and more efficient and so on and so forth, and that can deliver savings. But they are also, because most of them are listed businesses, more heavily interested in the views of their shareholders than they are of their customers. And so they do tend to have a default higher price per use position. And when that comes to essentials, be it water or electricity or whatever it happens to be. That can then become problematic. Look at the toll road system, for example. Okay, it's basically a monopoly, privatized monopoly, now with Transurban. So, interesting points. We'll flesh some of that out later this hour. Something a little special after 1 o'clock. You would have heard the ads over the years for Kalmar Antiques. You know the old catchphrase where you can hold a piece of history in your hand? It's a great line. And it's true. I've been down there many, many times and spoken with Marlene and the whole team, her sons and, you know, wonderful family in the QVB. They've got a beautiful store. Many of you, I know, have purchased engagement rings and wedding rings and necklaces and watches and all sorts of wonderful things from Kalmar over the years. Well, Marlene, who's the matriarch, she's a tour de force, Marlene, and she's got a great sense of humour, great wit. She's retiring after 40 years. The sons will take it over, of course. But I'll have a chat with Marlene after 1 o'clock, and many of you will know Kalmar, but maybe don't know Marlene. Anyway, so you'll get a chance to hear from Marlene after 1 o'clock. Sam will be here with Drive. A couple of interesting things to chat to Sam about. If you've got a question about your motor vehicle, you know what you do. Give me a call about 1:30, 1:31, 873. And then the nuclear debate is back. Well, it should be. It's not, but it should be back. We've had this rather extraordinary sort of, you know, come to Jesus moment for the Prime Minister when it comes to exporting uranium to India, something that he, on the record, over the last few decades has been adamant that we do not do. Because he's concerned that some of that uranium will go into their nuclear program, that is, missile program, weapons program, rather than for power generation. Well, he seems to have somehow overcome that concern. So I don't know what he's heard from Narendra Modi or from the Indian government, but now we will be exporting large volumes, it seems, of uranium to India. Slight problem with that. We're going to need to open new uranium mines to meet the new demand. Because what we now mine is, my understanding is anyway, basically at capacity. It's not like we've got big stockpiles lying around everywhere. We send a lot to America and other countries. But if we're now going to supply India and probably a few other economies beyond that, we're going to need new mining. Now, it's one thing the federal government to say, all right, yeah, you can have our uranium. But the states, as we learnt during COVID, still have powers. And in New South Wales, WA, and I think a few Queensland, a few other places, uranium mining is still banned. So we're going to have to lift those moratoriums. Now, in New South Wales, John Ruddick, to his credit in the upper house, supported by the coalition, have said, yeah, let's do it. Whether Labor and the Greens and the majority in the lower house will then allow that to become law, we're yet to see. So we've got all that going on. But, of course, at the same time, in Australia, even if we're now going to be able to export new sources of uranium to India and meet our current export obligations, we still can't use it here, which is insane. So the Prime Minister seems now to mentally be in a position where he's comfortable that the Indians aren't going to use uranium to create bombs, that they're going to use it for domestic energy, electricity, power generation. Well, good on him. He's, you know, come to the 21st century at last in that respect. Drag a few of your fellow, you know, Labor people with you, PM, while you're at it. But he still hasn't quite got over the hurdle here about nuclear power. Now, why would that be? What, the Indians can produce electricity more safely than we could? Is that what he's really trying to argue? Strange position. Anyway, so we'll have a chat with Jonathan Fisher, who's the CEO of Cauldron Energy, and they're obviously players in this space. I'll have a chat to him later in the show as well. So all of that and more, stay with us, 1:31, 873. Great to be back. Well, as I said, back into it we go after 2 weeks off. And in that spirit, I wanted to, at the start here, return to one of those topics that seems to get constant mention but scant resolution, and that's the decline in productivity. Now, I think we all know that productivity is a problem. It keeps showing up as a problem in all the health tests that we run on the economy. And the business lobby, well, they constantly tell us that we need to lift productivity before we can justify all of these increases in wages that we've been having. But a bit like the story about trying to catch that puff of smoke, it appears as though we've lost the ability as a nation and as a people to improve our productive capacity no matter how hard we try. Now, of course, it goes without saying, but I'll say it anyway, that unless we can rediscover the magic sauce that turns all of that around, then we are destined for a poor and inflation heavy future. But, you know, it's not as if we haven't been trying to boost our productive capacity. I mean, just think about the innovations and the political changes that we've made over, say, the last 30 years. They were all meant to at least drive efficiency. I mean, since the 1990s, we've had the mass take-up of the internet, mobile technologies, we've built the NBN, we've had cloud storage, now we've got AI. We've offshored most of our manufacturing and industry. We've begun the transition from the old energy grid to the new. We've improved motorways and train systems. We've deregulated monopolies. We've run a supposed skilled migration system and further urbanized and centralized our population. We've done all of that. So what went wrong? Well, in truth, perhaps some of the very medicines that we applied to the patient turned out to be worse than the disease in the first place. I mean, take the skilled migration system. Of course, we've been told for years that Australia runs a non-discriminatory migration system, but that at its core, there is a preference for those with the very skills that this country needs to grow and to prosper. A sort of bias weighted toward those who can basically hit the ground running and plug the skills gaps that this country needs to grow. But as the IPA reminded us only last week, of the 2.4 million permanent visas issued between the 2012 and 2025 financial years, fewer than 32% were actually allocated to skilled migrants. Fewer than 32%. Now, of course, many would find that alarmingly low as a number, considering all the rhetoric, at least, around our preference for skilled labour. Indeed, the government would also find such a number alarming because they keep bandying about figures that suggest our skilled intake is actually closer to 70% of the total. But as Adam Crichton points out, and I quote, half of the so-called skilled intake is actually made up of the spouses, partners and children of the skilled immigrants themselves. Now, of course, in almost every case, those children would have no in-demand skill at the ready to be deployed to fuel our economic engine. And of course, in many cases, neither would the partners or the spouses. So whether the family then becomes a net positive or negative on the Australian productivity balance sheet should be open for debate. Of course, that is not to suggest that we just lock the gate, far from it. But as a nation, we've got to be more transparent, surely, and more open-eyed about just how great a contribution our immigration system is having on the seemingly difficult path toward the peak of productivity. We must be strong enough to ask whether we have the settings right. And we've got to have a political class brave enough to stare down the vested interests and the increasingly tribal voting blocks out there and simply apply raw mathematics to the equation. A bit like with the energy debate, you see, we've blindly allowed the political class to engineer a migration system that increasingly appears designed to appease lobby groups rather than deliver for the national good. And to prove the point, all you've got to do is consider the bizarre range of occupations that actually sit on the approval list for skilled occupation applications and then contrast that with the jobs that do not. Again, as Crichton points out, why is it that auctioneers are on there but many of the building trades are not? It's but one example, but a cynic would surely be forced to conclude the union movement had something to do with it. Now again, when you look at the Australian economy, there is no doubt that housing shortages are a major factor in our inflationary boondoggle. And yet, it would take the rhetorical artistry of the gods to prove such a shortage is caused by a lack of auctioneers, more so than a deficiency of those with the necessary plumbing, electrical, carpentry and bricklaying qualifications to build the homes that we need. Now, of course, on top of that, and to complete the circle, let's also not forget just how gargantuan the task actually is when the national population has exploded by close to 2 million since Albanese became Prime Minister. But the shortcomings of the skilled migration system, well, that doesn't have a mortgage on the reasons why our productivity is flatlining. It's a factor, but it's not the whole story. Other factors have obviously contributed, and I'd argue that Australia's industrial policy platform post-deregulation has made the task of measuring productivity growth that much harder. You see, put simply, the average Australian no longer makes anything. Therefore, the ability to improve output measured in units of production is more complicated than it was in the past. I mean, go back to, say, 1950. It was pretty easy then to calculate whether Maria the seamstress was more productive than she was in 1949 or 1948. because you could tally up the number of garments that she churned out on an annual basis and compare the totals. And when the latest sewing machine with all the bells and whistles came along, well, look, if the boss wanted even greater output from Maria, he could throw the old singer out and invest in a Swiss Elner Supermatic and say, go for your life. But these days, it's not that clear cut. You see, Australians are still voracious consumers, but the tangible items we buy, like clothes, cars, white goods and technologies, well, they're produced somewhere else. Maria the seamstress no longer lives in Granville or works in Marrickville. Instead, she's living in a tiny room in Bangladesh, working in some huge sweatshop in Dhaka that's licensed to mass produce for a bunch of global brands. Now, sure, we still buy her T-shirts, but we pay for them with the proceeds gained from a new line of work. And with the factories closed and the industrial hubs in retreat, more and more Australians are now white-collar workers. They still produce things, but more often than not, they're services or content or ideas. And the national investment that we put into those white-collar workers before they're let loose into the workplace, well, that investment is significantly greater than whatever money we threw at Maria decades ago. I mean, think, compulsory schooling to year 12, then subsidised university for another 4 or so years, you've got living away from home allowances, on and on it goes. Today's average office worker costs the state a lot more money to make job ready than their father or their grandfather did on average. And thus the time it takes for them to become a net economic contributor to the nation, again on average, is longer than it used to be. Now, of course, on top of all of this, the energy transition has so far made every unit of production in this country that much more expensive than it used to be. See, despite the promise of cheaper, cleaner electricity, so far the Australian economy has been forced to accommodate ever-rising power prices. Up and up they go. Those prices have meant the items we produce have had to be sold at a premium, lest the manufacturer goes broke, and then the bloke who works for the glass manufacturer has then got to go and ask the boss for a pay rise, just so that he can afford to buy the glass he needs to replace the cracked windscreen, so on and so forth. The inflationary spiral that we've engineered and that we are enduring is underpinned not by international factors beyond our control, they add to it, but it's underpinned by the energy transition and the staggering input costs associated with it. As the Oxford Professor of Economic Policy, Sir Dieter Helm, wrote in the Financial Times just on Friday, and I quote, because wind and solar are intermittent, the system needs a much greater amount of capacity to meet the same demand. And to this must be added the extra costs of doubling the network and the costs of storage, batteries and backup capacity too. His conclusion, well, again, to quote Sir Dieter, speaking as he is from a British perspective, but look, equally applicable, if not more so, here in Australia. Quote, the gap with China, with its massive coal, and the US with its cheap gas, oil, and growing renewables, can only get bigger, further depleting what is left of manufacturing in the United Kingdom. It's true there, and it's true here. And if you deplete manufacturing, you become ever more reliant on the productivity of others for your basic needs. And when you become almost completely reliant, well, then they, of course, have leverage over you, and they're inclined to exercise it in the form of either higher prices or a geopolitical payoff. In short, unless we become more productive, we're destined for poverty when the minerals run out. No doubt a part of the Prime Minister's recent conversion to this idea of selling uranium to India, juxtaposed, as I said, as it is, with decades of his own thinking and statements to the contrary, is a realisation that without improvements to productivity, we're going to need to supplement the national income stream with new lines of revenue, and, I guess, expanded uranium exports promised billions and billions of dollars in direct investment and royalties. So it ticks the box. But you see, the tragedy for Australia is the Prime Minister seems incapable of then taking the next logical step in the thought process and lifting the moratorium of domestic nuclear power to guarantee the emerging data centres and AI-centric economy the reliable, carbon-free electricity that it's going to need. Now, we're told AI could be the magic ingredient that a sluggish economy like ours needs to finally see some marked improvement in productivity, offering the promise, at least, of freeing up human capital to work on the less mundane, repetitive tasks that otherwise hold us back. Now, of course, it's only a promise, and we've been sold a putt many times before in the name of human liberation and economic dividend, but just for a moment, let's assume this time it's the real thing. Well, then, unless we lay the groundwork for it to be a viable concern, we're merely indulging in theoretical fantasy. Now, data centres and the AI economy they promise to power will need lots and lots of electricity and lots of water. We know that. So, where are the new dams or the desal plants? Where's this extra electricity capacity? And not just intermittent capacity, but baseload guaranteed power. You see, India wants Australian uranium so that it can be a data centre superpower. We want to be the same, but it seems without nuclear energy. I guess we both can't be right.
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11: Ray, thanks for your text among many coming through. He says Australia's economy runs on mining and real estate, not really an innovative country these days. Largely that's true. And this is why the recent budget is so problematic, because the few innovators left, the few risk takers, the few guys and girls out there that are going to put it all on the line because they've got a bright idea and they think it might make, you know, their fortune, it could be their El Dorado, they are now less inclined to act on that impulse because of the change in the tax system. They still have the idea. They just might be more inclined to go to Singapore or New Zealand or America to make it a reality. Now, this is why I know the economic stuff is dry. I find it dry, but it's equally crucial to our future. And we've all got to get our head around what is going on here. I mean, I just make the point. We've got this polling out again today. And, you know, look, people with long enough memories know polling that isn't within, say, 4 or 5 or 6 weeks of an election is simply a news story being generated by news agencies. It tells you nothing. give or take, right? Unless there's a specific question, you know, do you think we should change the name Wednesday to something else, you know, on a Wednesday? Okay, that's a specific question. But if you're asking people, oh, who would you vote for at the next election 2 years out, it's meaningless other than to create a headline on a slow news day, right? So we get these fortnightly polls. They're paid for by the newspapers because they set an agenda which is largely irrelevant, but it helps fill out the pages between the Harvey Norman ads, you see, right? So that's what they do. So we've got this story today. Oh, Pauline Hanson's a bit on the nose now. She's down three. She's been chatting with Tommy Robinson. The vote's sinking. It's all, yeah. Look, it's irrelevant because we're not voting tomorrow, right? Irrelevant. But what I find staggering in the number to try to find some relevancy in them is the fact that the Labor Party still pulls, what is it, 28% primary vote. I mean, look at the economic story before us. Everything is going in the wrong direction, right? Everything. If you own your home, it's not just sort of moderating. In Sydney and Melbourne, it's down 11%. And that's so far. More to go, right? If you're renting because you can't afford to own a home, you might be thinking, oh, gee, that's good news because the price to get in and therefore the percentage of money I've got to put aside to get the deposit is becoming more realistic. Yeah, but you're renting in the meantime and the rents have now hit record highs because supply is down, right? And then you look at the overall economic story. I mean, the OECD and Deloitte and others, while I was away, they were making the point that we are living through, compared to pretty much every other OECD comparable economy, the worst rate of growth in our take-home pay, apropos inflation, of any of them. Now, Jim Chalmers, oh, it's the war in Iran. Yeah, well, the war in Iran affects all the others as well, Jim. But it seems to be affecting us worse even though we're further away. Why might that be? And we've got all the natural resources that a lot of these other places don't have, so we could power the grid without relying on imports. The only thing we don't have is the oil, but mind you, neither do most of them. They import it all. And yet somehow we're suffering more than they are, pound for pound. Why is that? I mean, the only thing different is they've got a different government than we do. Either that or their mirrors work better than ours work. I don't know. But, you know, there's still the better part of a third of the voting public. Oh, yeah, Albo, they've got the gym. Yep, they're good. So that for me is the interesting number in that particular survey out today in the Herald. Other than that, I mean, you know, wrap your fish and chips in it, I suppose. 131-873 if you want to have your say. Of course, whilst we speak, the State Memorial Service for Professor Richard Scollier, AO, continues at the Sydney Opera House. A great Australian, in the truest sense of the word, a great Australian. And I had the great privilege of interviewing Professor Scollier once. He was sitting just right there, to the right of where I am now, an incredibly inspiring, wonderful Australian man. As I said, the service continues, and I just want to play a little package of the service thus far for you. You're going to hear from the Governor-General, Sam Mostyn, a little bit of a performance from Peter Garrett, and I think Midnight Oil was his favourite, you see. And finally, a bit of the speech given by Richard's best friend, Jim Findlay. Let's have a listen.
1: You know more than us. He lived his life with passion, purpose, joy, pride in others, and an infectious belief in the power of compassion, kindness and care for others, all supported by family and the important relationships that sustain and nurture us all. He is already so terribly missed, but has left us with a mission to emulate his extraordinary example as a humble, big-hearted and hopeful Australian who showed us how to be unwavering in our commitment to each other, a true communitarian, a great Australian.

0: So we were there enjoying the beach, of course, but would go out most nights. And Rich was the bold one, would introduce himself to various people in various nightclubs. But Rich had a massive problem convincing people he was a doctor with his... You've seen the photos. His bleached blonde hair, deep tan. Yes, tan, it was the 80s. Good looks. So he, what he would do, he would make up another occupation because no one would believe him. So this one particular night we're out on the Gold Coast, walked up to these two lovely young ladies, introduced himself as Rich, the dolphin trainer from SeaWorld. Well, normally that would be a pretty good ruse and would get conversation started, but he picked the wrong target this particular night because these two young ladies were water skiers from SeaWorld Water Park. And they said, "We haven't seen you before, Rich. What's going on?" So they quickly disappeared off into the night, never to be seen again. Just like to leave a little passage that I found recently from American author Jack London, and it really sums up beautifully, I think, Rich's, I think you'll agree, Rich's philosophy on life. "I would rather be ashes than dust. I would rather my spark should burn out in a brilliant blaze than it should be stifled by dry rot. I would rather be a superb meteor, every atom of me magnificent glow, than a sleepy and permanent planet. The proper function of man is to live, not to exist. I shall not waste my days. I shall use my time." Thank you.
1: Yeah, great words. That final voice there, Jim Findlay, mate of the late Professor Richard Scollier, or as he was known at one point, Rich, the dolphin trainer from SeaWorld. It's at 19 to 1.
2: Traffic. The census is coming this August. You'll get instructions soon on what to do. In the census, every answer matters. 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
3: G'day, Michael. We've got a few sets of roads closed. Heathcote Road closed in both directions because of an earlier crash at Lucas Heights. Traffic heading towards Liverpool is being diverted at New Illawarra Road, and anyone aiming for Heathcote gets turned around at Holsworthy. A burst water main at Avalon's closed Barrenjoey Road between Whale Beach Road and Kareel Head Road. And the Prince's Highway also closed in both directions. That's down at Cobargo, a little south of Narooma. I'm Steve Carline with live and local traffic on Sydney's 2GB.
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1: Quarter to one, good to be back with you again. A big thank you to Bill Woods. Look, following on from those comments I made just a little earlier about productivity, one thing that goes hand in glove with productivity, or lack of it, seems to be inflation, because as we know, if productivity stagnates, companies are then forced to pass rising labour costs directly onto consumers. That fuels inflation. It's that sort of vicious cycle. Well, there was a very interesting piece looking at the inflation boondoggle we face by a lady called Alison Pennington. She's an economist and a writer with the McKell Institute. And I was reading it when I was overseas. The opening part of the story got me hooked. I read the whole thing, and it was this, and I quote, according to Alison, Australia's inflation problem is painful and persistent, and it won't truly improve until we address its root cause. Now, she names that privatisation. I must admit, I hadn't thought of it that way. I read the article, agreed with some of it, disagreed with some. We'll chat about it. Alison Pennington's on the line. Good to speak, Alison. Thank you.
16: Good to be here.
1: Okay, you ask the average Australian inflation. They'd say government spending, or they'd say the war in the Middle East, or there'd be all sorts of answers. I think, you know, you'd be lucky to find one in a thousand that says, I tell you what, privatisation, I reckon's causing it. And yet you've put together a piece here as to why you think that's the case. Just flesh out for me and my listeners who haven't seen the article why privatisation is the anchor tenet of this problem.
16: Well, I think I would actually disagree. I think a lot of Australians out there who are struggling to pay bills can see the ratcheting up of their out-of-pocket costs for a lot of essentials, and I think that's part of the anger that's being fuelled across the country. What I've done is I've gone and I've crunched the numbers on every item in the basket of CPI. This is average inflation across the economy for the last 20 years, so since the GFC till now. And the highest, the prices of the goods and services with the highest rate of inflation, average annualised inflation, so this is every year for 20 years, are all services that were once owned and delivered by the government for free, or are services that have developed adjacent to or out of our universal public and health system, so the private health and private education system.
1: So either the utilities, your power, water, etc., or those, as you say, that operate alongside state institutions in, say, education or health.
16: Yes, exactly. I think the biggest, what looms large, is gas, electricity, water, sewerage, so just those key essential infrastructures, which were sold off really in the 1990s. And I think a lot of your listeners will remember that big privatisation wave. It was supposed to deliver efficiency and, they were supposed to be competitive markets, which they never developed into competitive markets. They were monopolies. And that pricing power is just being adopted by those providers who've taken on those assets. And now it's the biggest driver of inflation.
1: Now, I mean, what you say there is interesting. It's a point I've made, certainly around toll roads in, say, Sydney. We had a government monopoly. We've privatised that into a private monopoly with one exception. So we've got Transurban basically is now the new state government. When it comes to toll roads, they've got the lot. So I take your point. Is it, though, say with the energy market or water, for example, is it causation or correlation, though, here with rising prices?
16: Well, I mean, the case of energy, that's at the front end of so many of our economic processes. Like, I mean, even in a household, you need energy to create, you know, to heat our food and warm our, build human lives, right? Like, energy is at the very front end. So at this point, we can say after three massive global energy supply shocks, it is the case that this is triggering wider inflation, because every business across the economy is now dealing with a massive increase in their input costs. But the issue is that all of those businesses then have to pass on those price rises, and then some actually go beyond the increase in their input costs to improve their profit margins. My point isn't just that we've got a issue with handing monopoly pricing power over. It's that we've got so much of our economy is now dominated by private interests who all must secure their profit margins when prices go up. And those costs are now being passed on to workers and their households through out-of-pocket costs. And that's what's being measured in CPI. And that's what the RBA are concerned about, is this domestic sticky inflation, is what they call it. And anything over 2 to 3%, they come after workers' incomes. They raise interest prices. But then also workers lose out, not just from spending in the expensive public contracts, but they also lose out in higher out-of-pocket costs, higher interest rates, mortgage repayments, and then higher unemployment when the RBA jacks up interest rates
1: and contracts the economy. Okay. In the article, you point out, though, after you've spoken about the utilities, you say, and I quote here, other items, though, have fallen. Electronics, household appliances, clothing and footwear have got much cheaper. Now, that is true. Mind you, just to sort of tease the idea here, I mean, you wouldn't suggest, would you, that if we were to then have a state-owned rag trade or shoe manufacturer, they'd be churning Uggs out cheaper than the factory would privately owned?
16: 100% not. I don't think anyone could sit back and look at the Chinese manufacturing boom and say that they could have done it better. Like, Australia, I think what the data shows is, and people will intuitively know when they go to a department store, that the costs of those consumer durable goods has gotten cheaper and cheaper for us. And we've, in many ways, benefited from the Chinese manufacturing boom in the last 20 years. But what's happened is then the essentials of life have gotten more and more expensive, because in Australia, while we shipped off manufacturing offshore, we pursued for-profit markets in all sorts of things, right? You have vocational education, aged care, the private healthcare system, childcare, you know, the list goes on. And it's in those areas that prices have been rising. My argument is that anything that is fundamental and essential to the development of a human life shouldn't be free rein for the profit motive. I'm saying that it is the case that the public sector should be providing those essentials and fundamental pillars of life.
1: Okay, just finally, on the items that are running in parallel with state, so schools, for example. Why are private schools adding to the inflation story? They're discretionary spends. If people don't want to spend money at a middle or top tier private school, they don't have to go to state school. The average private school student attracts less government money per head than a government school student does. So, I mean, theoretically, you close the private schools down, they've all got to go to a state school, that'll cost the government more money. So how does that add to inflation?
16: Well, the overall funding that goes to a private school student, combining government and private funds, is higher than it is for public school kids. What the data shows is that actually, secondary education and primary education, the private systems, are major drivers of economy-wide inflation. And what that means is, yeah, they receive, I think, about $20 billion a year in public funding. But then you've got to factor in that these institutions get to charge whatever fees they like. There aren't restrictions on their fees. And there's especially some of the big elite colleges. They've all ratcheted up their fees since the post-COVID pandemic spell, which have been far in excess of inflation. And so what that means is you might not have your kid in private school, but we're all paying for private school fees through economy-wide inflation.
1: All right, I've got to run. I've got to clear a break. Fascinating speaking with you, and I'll see what people make of it. It's an angle to the story I hadn't thought of. Thank you for your scholarship, Alison.
16: Cheers, thank you.
1: Alison Pennington there from the McKell Institute.
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1: News not far away. We'll catch up with Marlene Kalmar after 1 o'clock. Look forward to doing that. The state funeral for Richard Scollier continues, and I'll bring you some more beautiful memories and speeches from his family after one.
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3: Because of an earlier crash at Lucas Heights, Heathcote Road closed in both directions between Holsworthy and Lucas Heights. Great Western Highway at Blaxland got a crash there that's knocked out an eastbound lane at Leighton Avenue. A breakdown on Narellan Road, Smeaton Grange, pointing east at Camden Bypass. At Randwick, Avoca Street's down a northbound lane. Had a car and pedestrian accident there near Albert Street. And at Avalon, Barrenjoey Road has burst water main, closed in both directions. I'm Steve Carline.
30: It's been confirmed that cricket on Australia Day is making a comeback. If you've listened to this show for a while, you'll know we predicted this about a year ago. When Todd Greenberg told us on 2GB Breakfast, things were about to change.
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30: Now it's been confirmed the Big Bash final will happen on January 26. It's taken a few years and some animated conversations with cricket bosses, but finally, Australia Day is back at the cricket.
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3: It's 1 o'clock. Good afternoon. I'm Jack Hahn. Professor Richard Scollier has been remembered as an outstanding Australian at a state memorial in Sydney. Chris McCarthy is at the Opera House.
4: The service was one of celebration and hope rather than grief and mourning. With laughter, the most common sound to echo through this concert hall as dignitaries, friends, colleagues and family shared their memories of the compassionate, curious and courageous man they knew. The tone of the memorial reflecting the attitude of Professor Scollier, who was undeterred by his own cancer diagnosis, marching forward with his own scientific and charitable work. The final speakers, Richard's wife, Dr. Katie Nicol, and children Emily, Matthew and Lucy, painted a picture of a man who never let his multitude of professional successes stand in the way of supporting those he loved. Those in attendance not hesitating to stand and applaud the family in thanks for sharing their husband and father with the world. Chris McCarthy, Sydney Opera House.
3: Two serious crashes are under investigation this afternoon. Four people were injured in a three-car collision at Lucas Heights in Sydney South. Heathcote Road near the new Illawarra Road is still closed in both directions. Acting Inspector of New South Wales Ambulance, Paul Sweetland, says paramedics treated four men for injuries, including leg and back pain.
5: At about 10 past 10 this morning, ambulance was called to a three-vehicle head-on motor vehicle crash on Heathcote Road. We responded four ambulances with intensive care paramedics and a medical team.
3: Meanwhile, the Princess Highway in our state's south is still closed amid a rush of busy school holiday traffic. The route is shut down due to a deadly crash near Cobargo in the state's south. The man killed after three cars and a truck collided. One Nation says it's not concerned by fresh polling showing support for the party has slipped for the third straight week. The latest Resolve survey shows the minor party has relinquished 3 points to the coalition, with the largest losses recorded among migrant and female voters. One Nation MP Barnaby Joyce has told Channel 7 polls are an indication, not a vote.
6: And you always expect there to be fluctuation in polls as you go through a process. I think that what there is an indication is that Pauline Hanson is direct. She doesn't try and gild the lily. She's straight down the barrel with what she says.
3: And the first cargo flight for Western Sydney International is preparing to touch down. The Qantas A321 is the first of many cargo planes to service the city's west with air freight. It will be an extremely short hop, the plane heading from Mascot to Badgerys Creek. In finance, the All Ords down at 87.77, one Aussie dollar, buying 79 US cents.
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7: Good afternoon. The Sharks are buzzing after their 66-0 thrashing of the Dolphins in round 19 of the NRL. They're back training ahead of Friday night's battle with the Knights. Captain Cam McInnes, they surprised themselves with their huge win in Redcliffe.
8: The way we've been preparing and guys doing their things off the field and that, I knew a really strong performance was there for us, but probably exceeded expectations.
7: Alexander Zverev will move up to number two on the men's tennis rankings after his runner-up finish at Wimbledon. He went down to Yannick Sinner in four sets in the final at the All England Club. England Cricket Board Chief Richard Gould says the decision to sack Brendan McCullum was made with next year's Ashes series in mind. And Collingwood is weighing up whether to challenge Billy Frampton's one-match ban for rough conduct for a dumping tackle on North Melbourne's Matt Whitlock. That's sport. I'm Adam Hawes.
3: 4 past 1. That's the latest in news and sport.
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9: So it turns out that it's not just business owners like me that think ANZ is a great bank to be with. Canstar's Bank of the Year award for small business banking has gone to ANZ a record 10 times. I mean, it's more than any other bank.

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1: I mean, so it's no wonder I keep hearing, "Hey, boss, well done for going with ANZ," or "Congrats, Andy, you know how to pick a winner." I mean, no one's actually said that, but I know they're thinking it.
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4: Nothing's changed. Jack just mentioned a bunch of roads that are still closed, including Heathcote Road, closed in both directions at Lucas Heights. If you're trying to get to the Sutherland Shire, you can go through Padstow on the M5 or Padstow Heights if you want to try Henry Lawson Drive. There's a car and pedestrian accident at Randwick. Avoca Street's down one northbound lane. First water main at Avalon has closed Barrenjoey Road between Whale Beach Road and Kareel Head Road, and the Princess Highway also closed at Cobargo. I'm Steve Carline, 2GB.
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8: Sunny skies in Sydney this afternoon. Northwesterly winds ranging 15 to 20 kilometres an hour. We're heading for a high of 20 degrees. Clear conditions tomorrow, 9 to 20 in town, 6 to 20 in our west. Looking further ahead now, partly cloudy on Wednesday, possible showers for Thursday and Friday. Right now, it is 19 degrees, the same in Penrith, 18 in Campbelltown, Gosford and Bankstown, 17 in Lucas Heights, 16 in Terry Hills. I'm Jack Hahn. 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
9: Yeah, back into it. Thank you for being with us. Good to be back with you. If it's not all making sense, that's the jet lag more than just the usual brain fog that applies here. But so just forgive me if a few things get a little confused or I tell you it's August the 8th or something. Just forgive me as you forgive John Stanley most nights when he muddles things up as well. That's a slightly different issue with John. That's not flight related, but, you know, similar outcome nonetheless. We love John. 131873. Few people making the point, although I was keeping across the news when I was away, that the West Tigers have been consistent whilst I've been overseas, which is true. Consistent on the field and off the field, so it seems, with all these dramas with Luai. Anyway, nothing can be done about that, I suppose. 131873. A lot of feedback also about my conversation just a moment ago regarding privatisation with Alison Pennington from the McKell Institute. And look, McKell Institute, they're left-wing, okay? So it's a different point of view than I have. But that's why I like having these conversations, because we can talk, we've got different points of view, and, you know, I'm not the kind that sort of forces my opinion onto interview guests or onto you. You know, you're smart enough. You can work it out, right? So, okay, here's the other side. Have a listen. One or two points. Okay, that's fine. But overall, no, I don't agree.
10: Okay.
9: So, and that's what a lot of the feedback is. Okay, a couple of interesting points made by Alison, but on balance, don't like where that line of thought is going. I hold that point of view. No, I agree. When you privatize monopolies, you're not really giving the public any sense of a benefit. All you actually do is make the monopoly more expensive. I keep saying, look at toll roads. Does anyone seriously think that you'd be paying higher tolls if Transurban weren't given the rights to operate and run the toll roads, if it was still in government hands? No, you wouldn't, because the government have to go to the electorate every 3 years and seek a new mandate. And if people don't like paying for toll roads at, say, you know, inflation plus whatever the rises are, the opposition will say, oh, we're going to do something about that, even if they can't afford to do it. And they'd change it, right? So tolls would be lower. Would we have the same level of infrastructure because we therefore didn't pursue, what do they call it, asset recycling? Probably not. We probably wouldn't have one of the metro lines. We may not have had Westconnex, but we'd have cheaper tolls. So there's a payoff, right? We've got to, as a community, we've got to balance what are we willing to pay, how are we willing to pay for it, what are we willing to go without, and what must we have? Because, as they say, there's no such thing as a free lunch. But on this idea of government ownership of essentials making them cheaper, look, in certain circumstances, yeah, I think that's probably right, certainly on face value. You dig a little deeper, okay, it gets complicated, but government ownership is one thing. Government interference and government taxation, which is a form of interference, complicates the picture, right? I mean, anyone out there who still smokes, I think, would know if cigarettes were simply the domain of the private sector without government interference, you know, you can produce cigarettes and sell them without tax, they'd be a lot cheaper than they are now. The reason they're so damn expensive, the reason we have a black market, the reason the criminals are now driving around in Lamborghinis and flying first class, is because the government taxed these things through excise to the wazoo. Right? So that's not government ownership, but government interference through legislation, taxation, regulation, whatever, has created a situation where that product, not an essential, sure, it's not a utility, but it's still used by a lot of people, is needlessly expensive. Now, what about passports and visas? I came through Sydney Airport, Sunday morning? Yeah, see what I mean? Sunday morning. So we're now being told we're not going to have those silly paper forms. We're going to get it digitized. Well, about time. I mean, yeah, you do it for Singapore, it's easy. And why we still fill these who reads all these, you know, where do all these pieces of paper go? That's what I want to know. How are they filed? Someone would then, I assume, have to digitally put in all the information into a database. Why don't we just do that in the first place? Anyway, productivity back to there. But I read while I was away that in March, the government doubled the cost of temporary graduate visas. Now, this is subclass 485, to be specific. So it went from $2,300 to $4,600, the visa application. Now, they did that not because the processing all of a sudden costs double what it did last week. They did it because they can, right? This is the same mob, oh, Coles and Woolworths, oh, they're terrible. They're profit gouging. Oh, price gougers. And, you know, I mean, you know, no one has seen a better price gouger than the federal government. Just look at the visa system. Well, not done with that. The fee then jumped from $4,600 to $5,750 at the start of the financial year. They didn't tell anyone they're going to do it, but they did it because they can. Now, the government have a monopoly, obviously, over visas, and so they always should. I'm never suggesting we should privatise the visa network or immigration. But there's an example where having something in government control, and okay, you want to come and go from the country, you need a passport, you know, it's sort of like a utility. You need it to exist. That's an example where the private sector probably could do it cheaper, but they're not allowed to for obvious reasons, and so the government run a racket. So, you know, to sort of round the conversation off, and thank you for all the feedback about it, but, you know, is it really the case that government ownership of essentials is going to be cheaper? I don't think that's a universal truth. Let's just put it that way. 131873. New sting. Well done. Where are we? 13 past one. Look, one of Sydney's retail jewels is about to enter a new era. I use the term jewel rather advisedly because Marlene Kalmar, who founded Kalmar Antiques with her husband Charles back in 1986, well, Marlene has announced her retirement. Of course, I think 2GB listeners would be pretty familiar with Kalmar Antiques. They've been advertising on this station for years. Many of you have been there more than once and for, you know, landmark occasions and special gifts and all sorts of things. Kalmar have beautiful jewellery and antiques and timepieces. They specialise in those timepieces. But just a wonderful experience in a beautiful store in the QVB. And I think we all know the old catchphrase, it's where you can hold a piece of history in your hand. Well, I don't think a pair of hands has held more history than Marlene Kalmar's, if that's true. Well, the great lady herself is with me on the line. Marlene Kalmar, good afternoon.
0: Hi, Michael. How are you?
9: I'm well. You're a bit young to be retiring. What's going on?
0: I won't tell you my age. I'm 88 now. I've been doing it for over 40 years.
9: Yeah. I mean, look, you've had a wonderful run at 40 years of Kalmar. When you and Charles decided to start the business, what was the catalyst? Did either of you have a history in dealing with jewellery and antiques and the timepieces, or was it just a random idea?
0: No, we had a business and we got robbed and we were completely wiped out. So someone suggested there was an antique market, and we thought, all right, we'll try, we'll go in there. I didn't know anything about antiques, and I quickly had a quick run through. And from there, we've progressed. You're really only as good as your staff, and I've got good staff.
9: You've got great staff. Two of them, of course, your sons, Damien and Daniel. I guess they'll run the show from here on in, will they?
0: Yes, they will. I'm retiring now, and I've got good staff too.
9: Yeah. So it's been a four-decade journey of learning and education, I guess, for you then. I mean, yeah, we all appreciate beauty, and you can see beauty in jewellery and timepieces and antiques, but it's one thing to know something looks good. It's quite another thing, though, to know what people, the buyers, want to buy, the pricing, the story, the history. People come and ask you questions. They don't just say, oh, that looks good, I'll take it. They want to know the provenance. They want to know a bit about the style. You've had to learn all that over the years, I guess.
0: Oh, yes. Well, as I said, I got in it by mistake, and I didn't know anything about it. And, for instance, someone came in when first and they said, I'm looking for a mourning ring. Now, a mourning ring is when someone dies, and it's in memory of. Hmm. And I said, oh, well, look, you can use this jewellery morning, noon and night. That's all I knew. I never heard of morning ring before.
9: No.
0: But I've learned quickly.
9: Some people probably thought it's the ring you take off before 12 o'clock, I guess.
0: Yes.
9: Just taught a few people something now. What's the family story? There's some Hungarian background, I think, on Charles's side, isn't there?
0: Yeah, my late husband, he was Hungarian. Well, I left school at 14 and I didn't know what to do. So someone said, go into an antique market. And it was this market that sold antiques. And so I went in there and I learnt. And because before that I worked for the taxation department just doing filing. And I thought, it's got to be something better than this.
9: Yes. Yeah, that's right. Mind you, I bet the taxation department's given you some joy over the years now you've run a business.
0: Probably, but they're taking a lot back off anyway.
9: Yeah, that's right. There's obviously been a lot of repeat customers, many of them 2GB listeners, of course, because you've been such a wonderful, loyal advertiser here over the years. I've popped my head in a few times, as you know, but, I mean, you build up friendships as much as customer bases, don't you?
0: Well, that's it. Our customers are more like friends now, you know, and it's good when we see repeat customers, and we've got second generation and third coming up to third generation too.
9: What are people, how have tastes changed, Marlene? I mean, you think about antiques, you think, well, they're not making them anymore. Well, in 100 years' time, what we make today will be an antique by definition. But what have people really been buying? Do they still go for diamonds? Is that the thing?
0: Yeah, diamonds, definitely. And there's different cuts of diamonds. So, you kind of educate them too.
9: Yeah.
0: Because a lot of them don't know what they want, and they appreciate it when they tell you.
9: Well, it adds to the purchase, I guess. So you think about how you source the items that you and the team put behind the counter. Look, there are obviously Australian items, but part of your work life would have been a lot of overseas, particularly European travel, wouldn't it, to go to the trade fairs and source the material?
0: Well, that's right. But then people come to us too selling old jewellery, which is lovely, you know, because it's really not, they don't make in future years it'll be antique, but now it's all different from modern jewellery. I mean, modern jewellery's nice, but this is, like we say, come and we can hold a piece of history in your hand.
9: Mm.
0: And it's we're really custodians of these, and then we sell them to other people, and they're custodians. You know what I mean?
9: In essence, you buy it, but you don't really own it. You wear it, or you have it, and then you hand it down for someone else to treasure, right?
0: Exactly.
9: It's a really nice way of thinking about it, I guess. In what is a consumer society, there's a little bit more to that story, isn't there?
0: Yes, yeah. And people want to know where it came from and how it's made. It's made differently today. So, I mean, it's nice modern jewellery, but these antiques have all been made by hand.
9: Yeah. Talk to me and the listeners about the craftsmanship, because, as you say, I mean, in modern jewellery, there's still incredible artisans doing things here and overseas, but the fine work with what would have been less than precise tools compared to, you know, what laser technology can deliver today, I mean, that's got to be championed, doesn't it?
0: Yes, but ours are, it's not laser, it's handmade.
9: Yeah.
0: And so you might find a little piece out here, a little piece there, but it all adds to it.
9: Yeah, it's a beautiful story, as is yours and the whole. And look, the good news, I should just preface here, it's not as if you're putting the shutter down. I mean, Kalmar continues, but it'll be Damien and Daniel and the team behind the counter, right?
0: That's right. Yeah, I've retired now and I've got good staff, as I said,
9: yeah.
0: You know.
9: What are you going to do in retirement?
0: I don't know yet. It hasn't sunk in yet. I've been working since I was 14.
9: See, this is the problem, Marlene. A lot of people retire, but they don't think about what retirement means, right?
0: That's right.
9: You've got to have a plan.
0: Yeah. Oh, look, I still go in and annoy them. I've still got an interest. I go into town and I see how the window looks and how everything looks and...
9: Are you going to miss the in and out journey? You're in the QVB, getting to the city isn't easy, but are you going to miss all that?
0: Yeah. But look, so yeah, younger people now are taking over and they're learning things in the antique things. And my job's been done. I've taught people. Made friends. In fact, most of my customers are all friends now. And when I retired, I was so surprised at the messages I got.
9: I'm not surprised. I'm not surprised at all. What about the QVB? It's been ground zero for you guys for so many years. It itself is probably, from a retail point of view, the most, along with the Strand, historic, antique-looking building in the city. So there's a nice synergy there. But is that a particularly special place to work?
0: Yes, especially for us. That's the only place for us to be. I mean, we started a market and then we went in the old Imperial Arcade. And we thought, someone said, go into the QVB and we haven't looked back.
9: What's retail like these days, though, Marlene? I mean, we keep hearing stories that we know we've got inflation. We know, people's take-home pay isn't buying what it used to. Antiques are still a discretionary spend at the end of the day. Is business generally a little bit tough at the moment?
0: It is a bit, but look, you don't listen to the radio. It's all doom and gloom. And look, if you've got what they want, they've got the money. You know, it's not just ordinary things. Yeah,
9: but
0: it's like anything.
9: That's the key. You've got to have what they want, right? If they're going to part with the hard earned, you've got to have something that makes it worthwhile.
0: Exactly. And you've got to have something good. And we've got something a bit different, and that's what they like. And they know, as I said, it's an antique. It's an antique. Like I had someone come in one day and said, I've got, I can make you some antiques.
9: Oh, yes.
0: I said, look, you know, they're called reproductions.
9: Rip-offs.
0: Yeah.
9: That's right. They're fake. Yeah. It reminds me, I was in Turkey years ago and going through one of these markets sort of things, you know, and they had some the same brand of aftershave that I normally wear. They had some of that. And I said, well, how much is that? And he gave me some ridiculously low price. I said, what's in it? He said, well, I've got to tell you something. He said, in Turkey, we have fakes and we've got genuine fakes and fake fakes. He said, this is a genuine fake.
0: Well, as I said, like that guy said, I can make you some. And that's why I said, they're reproductions.
9: Yes, that's got you. Yeah. Send him packing. Well, it's a wonderful story. I wanted to celebrate it. I wanted to celebrate you because many of our listeners would know Cal Maher. You've been a wonderful, loyal sponsor with my show, certainly over the years, and I thank you for that. And but not everyone knows Marlene behind Marlene Cal Maher, but now they get a bit of a sense. Good luck in retirement. Find something to do, Marlene. You've got to come up with something. I mean, I don't know. Tennis or something.
0: Look, I still go in and look around and make sure everything's right. You can take the woman out of antiques, but not antiques out of the person.
9: Yeah, well said. Yeah, so true. Yeah. Beautiful story. Mm. Thanks for your time. All the best, Marlene.
0: It's a pleasure, and it's nice, and we always listen to 2GB, so don't worry.
9: Thank you, I appreciate that. She's a wonderful lady, Marlene Cal Maher. So 40 years in that business. And she's retiring, but she'll pop in occasionally just to make sure the boys are doing a good job. They're good boys too, Damien and Daniel. They'll look after you down there. In fact, I think Kane, if I'm not mistaken, is it you that got the watch from? Yes, I think it was. Yes, so Kane's got a beautiful watch from Cal Maher that he bought years ago, and my wife has a couple of items, shall we say, over the years have taken a fancy. I think we were in the QVB to do something else. Oh, let's pop upstairs. Oh, yeah, let's pop upstairs. Yeah, right, via the Commonwealth Bank. Marlene, wonderful Australian. It's 25 past one, more after this.
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9: Maybe if Marlene's still listening and looking for something to do in retirement. She said she was 88 years young, I think, didn't she? I've just got this story here about an Aussie nan who's just celebrated her 90th birthday doing something rather extreme. Says here, a daredevil grandmother has defied gravity, celebrating her 90th by casually jumping out of a plane with her two grandkids. I think they had parachutes. Fingers crossed, yeah. Josie Cairns told Today this morning, I think, that she still can't believe she did it, but she said she was so happy she got to mark the occasion with her family. Yeah, so there you go. 90 and out we go. Parachute, you never see me. My brother did all that. He's not 90, but he did all that at about, I think, 15 or something. Just not for me. You know, it's, for me, that's an emergency level, you know, last resort, right, parachute on, out we go, you know, everything else has failed moment. For others, it's entertainment, but you know, good luck to you, but good on Granny, 90, holy nelly. Well done, 131873. Hello, Sivaram.
17: Mr. McLaren, hello.
9: Yes.
17: Look, I'd probably do something like that. You've met me before, so I'd probably do something like that.
9: You'd jump out of an aeroplane with a parachute, would you?
17: I don't get to see what's going on, you see, so it wouldn't matter to me. So I'd probably do it.
9: That's true.
17: I know you're rushing up to the news, so I'll just say this very quickly. That thing about privatisation.
9: Yeah.
17: Now, I wonder if it was a mistake for the Howard government to at least start that process of selling off Telstra.
9: Oh, yeah.
17: Given the stories about all that last week, was that such a great idea, given how important that utility is, along with the power grid? Was that a great idea?
9: That's an interesting question. Look, whether keeping Telstra in government hands would have prevented a situation with the 000 service, I don't. I mean, look, I can't recall, Siv, there being problems in the past when it was government-owned in that respect, but maybe there were. Someone will have a good memory and might let me know.
17: Well, that's the reason I put it forward. I mean, back in the day, we used landlines, and it was the landline that was the thing that survived when we had a blackout. Now, if the mobile phone or the terminal goes down or something else goes down, the economy and the country get run to a halt. So I just want to put that out there and just let people ruminate on that. Was it such a great idea for us to privatise, or at least have the private sector run very important utilities, given what happened last week and what has happened last year as well with Optus?
9: Right, well, you've put it out there, Steve. Thank you for the call. I'll see what listeners make of that, okay? Let me just throw that over into the open line. That's what it's for, 131873. Okay, you weigh it up on the scales of justice. A lot of people have Telstra shares in their super portfolio, whether they know it or not. So, you know, people have made money out of the privatisation, which they wouldn't have done if it hadn't occurred. The Howard government raised a lot of capital and paid down a lot of debt. I think they created the Future Fund using Telstra, a dividend from Telstra. Maybe it was Telstra 2 for that one, I think, if I'm not mistaken. So that's certainly taken a bit of the burden off the taxpayer when it comes to funding the pensions and superannuation of the public service. Got to consider that as well. But are we better off with a privatised telco network or not? I don't have an opinion on that. I haven't thought about it enough, but you might be in the sector. You can let me know. 131873. All right, news time. Jack Hahn, good afternoon.
8: A very good afternoon to you, Michael, and welcome back. Western Sydney International Airport is preparing for its first cargo flight. Any minute, it will be an extremely short cross-city journey. The Qantas A321 is heading from Mascot to Badgerys Creek. And right now, the aircraft is taking off from Kingsford Smith. Speaking of travelling, those pesky paper arrival cards will soon be ditched in favour of a more modern approach, making it easier for Australians to return home from overseas. At the Opera House, Professor Richard Scollier has been remembered as an outstanding Australian at a state memorial, with the Prime Minister and Governor-General in attendance. And also making news this afternoon, Chinese car maker BYD will offer millions in refunds for accidentally selling 2025 vehicles to customers expecting a new build from this year. In sport, Rabbitohs captain Cameron Murray is free to play the Raiders on Saturday despite being charged with making a careless high tackle. He can pay a $1,000 fine with an early guilty plea. We'll have much more news for you right here at 2 o'clock.
7: On afternoons, a weather update.
9: Yeah, it looks all right for Sydney today and tomorrow. Top of 20 and sunny today. Same tomorrow. We're looking at a possible shower coming through on Wednesday and then rain on and off until Saturday, it seems. 20 in the city today, 20 for Penrith, 20 for Liverpool, 18 Terry Hills, Richmond 20, Parramatta 20, Campbelltown 19, same at Bondi. Canberra, shower or two in the capital today, top of just 10. I think that's what you'd call miserable, I think. Drizzly rain and 10 degrees. Tuggeranong, 11, if you like it a bit warmer. Shower or two and 11 in the capital tomorrow. Lithgow, g'day through 2LT. Partly cloudy and 11 for you. Just 9 at Orange today. Bit of cloud there. Mudgee, 13. Bathurst, 13. 11 at Lithgow, as I said. 11 at Katoomba. Springwood, bit warmer at 17. Partly cloudy and 11 tomorrow for Lithgow. Maybe a drop of rain Friday, but not much else. And Queanbeyan, shower or two as well today. 10 degrees the top. Goulburn, pretty dry, I think, but a bit of cloud and 10. Yass, a drop or two, top of 11. 131873. We'll go motoring. Trent Nikolic in the chair straight after this.
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4: An overhyde vehicle on General Holmes Drive, eastbound near the airport tunnel. Now, Heathcote Road remains closed in both directions at Lucas Heights. Heading west, they're going to divert you at New Illawarra Road, and southbound traffic doesn't get any further than Holsworthy. Pacific Highway at Cowan, we've had a car and motorcycle crash about 3Ks south of the Hawkesbury. Prince's Highway remains closed south of Narooma. It's been closed since before breakfast. And Barrenjoey Road at Avalon is also closed. I'm Steve Carline on 2GB.
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0: 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That's cat with a K.
9: Note here from Janet on the text says, was it a good idea also to sell the Port of Darwin? No, certainly wasn't. That's a very valid point you make. Thank you, Janet. Keep the text coming, 0460-873-873. Better talk to this man.
0: Now on Afternoons, Drive.
9: Well, our resident motoring expert is with me, Trent. He's not resident today, but he has what they call a Comrex line, which means it sounds like he's with me, but really he's in Vienna or something. Hello, Trent.
1: Hello, mate. I wanted to give you the day off. You know, first day back, I thought I'll stay out of the studio and just leave you be, but
9: you're worried I'll pick something up on the flight. Is that what you're saying?
1: Yeah, exactly right. Yeah, that's right.
9: Well, the person behind me was, did, shall we say, use one of those bags.
1: Oh, that's not good.
9: Twice.
1: That's not good. I've only had a couple of flights like that, and given how many flights I've had over the years, that's pretty lucky, but it's not pleasant, is it?
9: No. But, well, I mean, it's interesting you say, because, I mean, she was sitting behind me, but where you sit in the plane, everyone's behind you, typically, except the pilot. Right?
1: Yeah, I'm up there with the politicians, right up the front with all the politicians.
9: She's lucky you.
1: Yeah, with the frequent fly points.
9: That'd be great. Yeah, that'd be fantastic.
1: It's good stuff, isn't it?
9: Sure it is. 131873. Okay, so people have a question about motoring. 131873. Trent's here. He knows it all. I wanted to ask you, I've just got back from Germany.
1: Yeah.
9: And when I was walking around one of the cities there, there was a shop front for a business called Lucid, and I thought, oh, what, they're selling marijuana or something. It was a car company.
1: Yeah, that's right.
9: Californian. Yeah. Is that right?
1: Exactly right. Yeah, yeah, they're based in Newark, California. I think they registered the name, I reckon it might be 2021, give or take. And then they started building cars not long thereafter. They were put together originally by some executives and engineers and people who'd worked for Tesla,
9: mm-hmm.
1: Previously. So yeah, they're one of those sort of high end, electric vehicle manufacturers. Why we haven't seen them in Australia, I don't know. Why they're not planning on coming to Australia anytime soon, I don't know. But I think they're good looking vehicles. They've got a sedan, and an SUV at the moment that you can have a look at. If you go to lucid.com.au, I think is their factory address. But yeah, they're a high end, sort of like Rivian is in the United States. There's a couple of them. I remember the first time I was in the States back in, you know, 21 or 22, and I saw a Lucid for the first time. It was a good-looking car, and at the time we really only had Teslas here in Australia, but I did think that it would be good if we had them here, but no plans to bring them here soon.
9: So like the Californian version of Yang's Wang or whatever that car is in China.
1: That's right, Yang's Wang, that's him. Yep, yeah. Exactly like that, mate, yep.
9: Okay, all right. Well, I see here it was officially, this is Lucid, officially crowned the 2026 World Luxury Car at the recent awards in New York, the New York International Auto Show.
1: Yeah, absolutely. And it, look, the Americans are a little bit parochial about their own
9: car.
1: No. I know. So lucky you were sitting down when I said that. A little bit parochial about their own cars, a bit like we were back in the day with Holden and Ford, right? But those sorts of things are often judged on by journalists and road testers from outside of the United States as well as inside. But from what I've seen, and I've had a pretty close look at them at motor shows in the US, they're a very, very good car.
9: Okay, now BYD, they're also playing in the electric field. In fact, they're not playing, they're basically leading it now. But they've got some issues here because they were selling, 2025 registered plates, claiming they were 26 or something like that, were they?
1: Yeah, look, this is a bit of an issue. It is. So there's more than 1,200, so more than 1,200 customers who've bought BYDs that thought they were built in 2026 when they were built in 2025. Now, I'll get to the ramifications in a minute, but if BYD was to offer compensation on all of those cars, if everybody went back and said, I want my money back, it could be up to $50 million. So it's a lot of money, right?
9: Mm-hmm.
1: Now, in terms of ramifications, there's been some conspiracy theories flying around. There's really no benefit to BYD to do this because the cars are the same. And it doesn't really advantage them in any way. In fact, it's going to be a real headache for them if people start wanting their money back. So there's no reason for BYD to have done this. There's nothing nefarious that's gone on. Basically, they reckon it's an administrative error where they went by the date the car left the factory rather than the date that it was built. So what happens with cars a lot of the time is you might get a car that was built in November 2025, but it doesn't leave the factory until January 26, and then it gets to Australia in February 26, for argument's sake. So you're actually buying an MY25 car that gets here in 2026. This is all that's happened. I don't think there's anything to worry about, but if you think you're affected, I would definitely contact BYD and have a chat to them. If you're happy with your vehicle, it doesn't really make any difference, Michael, to be honest.
9: I guess so, yeah. Other than, yeah, some people like to buy the latest plate.
1: Yes.
9: And maybe that affects the buying price.
1: Yeah, and
9: market.
1: the other thing I would say to that, Michael, as well, is BYD is about to become the second biggest selling manufacturer in Australia, right? So it's a serious player.
9: Behind Toyota. Correct.
1: The one thing I would say is that if this was Toyota or Ford or Nissan or Mitsubishi, an established manufacturer, there'd be quite rightly a fair bit of outrage about what they're calling an administrative error. So what I would say is that BYD's got big aspirations in this country. It's already doing pretty well in this country. And I think, and I would assume, that this will be the last time a mistake like this happens.
9: Okay, now what about Telstra? We had a couple of calls about Telstra and privatisation, but there was a couple of issues beyond just individuals. We saw obviously what happened with the rail network in Victoria, Melbourne.
1: Yeah.
9: But Toyota users and Telstra, what's the connection there?
1: Yeah, so basically what happened, and I was on filling in for Mark Levy last week, so we talked about this a lot. I spoke to Stephen Fenwick about it as well. A lot of people, we had text messages saying, oh, well, your phone didn't work for an hour or two, get over it. If you put the 000 stuff to one side, which is completely unacceptable, the other broader issue that you have here is not just electric vehicles, because there was a lot of focus on EVs. A lot of modern vehicles have a 3 or 4G SIM card, be 4 or 5G, sorry, now, SIM card built into the vehicle. So the car has a communication to a telephone company. In the car, nothing to do with your phone, completely separate. Now, if that's to drop out, there's all manner of connected services that don't work. So, for example, it could be the satellite navigation system in your car.
9: Oh, yes.
1: It could be a lot of cars now, if they detect a serious rollover and an accident and it doesn't get a response from the driver, it'll ring 000 on your behalf to let them know that there's been a serious accident and the driver's unconscious. So a lot of cars can do that. Now, there's also SOS functions in cars. So if you're trapped in the car and it's on its side, you can press a button above your head in some new cars and it rings 000 for you if you can't access your phone. And then you go out to the broader things like Uber drivers, delivery drivers, anybody that was relying on satellite navigation, people who were trying to charge their car. Because if you've got the app on your phone for a particular charger and you're out on a public charger, and then the public charger has a connection to the network and they're both down, you can't actually start the charging session. So there were all these things that potentially were impacted by this outage beyond just being able to use your phone.
9: We're so interconnected now, right?
1: Crazy. Yeah, crazy.
9: A leads to B, which leads to C to D. And
1: The thing, just without getting too political about it, Michael, the thing that annoys me is that this happened with Optus 10 months ago. The government's had a report sitting on its desk. It said it would fix it. The same thing's happened again. It just can't be allowed to happen. They have to have a backup and then a backup for the backup so it doesn't happen.
9: It's kind of a crucial thing, isn't it? All right, we'll take a break. If you've got a question for Trent, get in now, 131873. We'll keep dealing with the text questions as they come through as well straight after this.
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9: The great Trent Nikolic with us. 131873. Trent, Dave on the text says, question, my daughter's learning how to drive, or she's about to learn how to drive. I need a driving instructor. Do you recommend anyone?
1: That's, you know what? That's a really good question. I don't have any particular favourites there. What I would do is just go with one of the established brands in your local area that's been around for a long time. Do your research on Google. That's what I would do. I don't actually have any driving instructors like that to get your L's that I'm aware of that I've got a relationship with. But once she has her L's, give us a call back or send us a message and I'll send you off to some defensive driving courses that she can do once she's got her L's.
9: Just a question without notice. L's, P's, all of the driving instructors, is that a regulated market?
1: You know what? That's a very good question.
9: Like if someone wants to be John Smith's driving instructor incorporated, do they have to pass a test?
1: We'd have a driving instructor listening, I almost guarantee, because we do have all sorts of people listening in, to let us know, send us a message and let us know. But I suspect you'd have to go through a fair bit of training, you would have thought.
9: I would have thought so, but I don't know. Because, I mean, anyone can teach anyone to drive, right? Yep. You know, this is part of our problem. But if you want to be an instructor, and that's your business.
1: You must have to have some sort of credentials that you're judged on, sure.
9: Is there a certificate or something?
1: Let's hope so.
9: Someone will know. Well,
1: we might not want the answer we get.
9: Mind you look at the way people drive.
1: Yes, correct.
9: Yeah.
1: Yes.
9: Okay. 131873. This just through, by the way. Tesla, Paul Karp reporting this in the Finn Review, Tesla reckoned that New South Wales should scrap their plan for an electric vehicle tax. Instead, Australia should adopt a national road user charge. Well, you know, what did they say in the Profumo affair? They would say that, wouldn't they? But
1: they would, yep.
9: This is, you know, the states obviously can't create excise.
1: No, well, Victoria tried it and it was overruled, thrown out. It would have to be national as the fuel excise is. I've said this multiple times. The government with electric cars put the cart before the horse because not only have we got hybrids running around using half as much fuel and therefore paying half as much excise, but we've also got now tens of thousands of electric vehicles playing none at all and still using the same road network.
9: And the hybrids and the e-cars are heavier because of the battery.
1: Yeah, exactly right. And not paying to maintain the roads, and it's unfair, and I think for anybody who can't afford or doesn't want an electric vehicle, it's unfair, and something needs to be done about it.
9: Yeah. Okay. So, look, I guess you have a national road, you use the charge, you have to work out how that's applied and whatever. You then have to get rid of petrol excise because otherwise you'd be slugging the combustion engine guy twice.
1: No, you couldn't do it
9: twice.
1: They'd
9: be tempted to, though, wouldn't they?
1: Yeah, they would. I ran the numbers a while ago that if you actually did, because there was a suggestion of what the road user charge could be, and if you ran with that, it'd actually be less every year than the fuel excise you pay if you've got a sort of middle of the road SUV that uses 10 to 12 litres per 100 and you do the average amount of kilometres. There's the argument that a road user charge slugs those who live further away from the city. The response to that is they're still being slugged now because excise. They use more fuel because they've got to drive further. That's so right. it doesn't make a difference.
9: Yeah, that's right. And then look, their property probably costs less than the city and so on, less stamp duty or whatever. I won't mention the individual's name, Peter, but he says, on driving training, my wife is a terrible driver. Do not know how she got a license. Are there any courses she can do to improve her and make her safer? That's Peter with a community service announcement.
1: Yeah, good on you, Peter, and
9: where does
1: good
9: he
1: luck
9: go?
1: Tonight. Yeah, good luck tonight at home, Peter. Look, if it was me. Yeah, exactly.
9: He's in the doghouse for a while.
1: Yeah, he's out there for a week at least. Look, for me, Driving Solutions do some work out at Eastern Creek there, where the racetrack is. Not on the racetrack, but where the racetrack is. They're really good. So start with Driving Solutions and see how you go. They've got a lot of different level courses, so you can start with an entry level one and then back it up in 6 or 12 months with the next step up. So really, really good. And what they are is they're crucial in helping you understand what your car does in the event of an emergency that you weren't ready for, basically.
9: It's really
1: good. Yeah.
9: Mind you, it sounds like Peter's better half does treat the average road like a racetrack.
1: It's the worry, right? Yeah.
9: Now, I've got a couple of people, we're out of time, but a few people have called Susan and others, thank you, to point out if you are in New South Wales anyway and you want to be a driving instructor, you are required by law to hold a driving instructor license.
1: There we go.
9: And in fact, I've just got the government website here in front of me, thank you to Olivia, there are links you can apply for the license. So yes, so if this is your gig, you've got to have an official driving instructor license.
1: Yep, there you go.
9: A certificate, yeah, which makes a lot of sense. Thank you, Trent. We'll speak again very shortly.
1: Absolutely, mate. Thank you.
9: Good to have you there over the summer as well, of course. Trent Nikolic, we'll take a break. More in a sec.
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4: Crews have just heard about a bus and car crash facing south on James Roos Drive at Windsor Road. The Princes Highway closed south of Naruma, and locally, Heathcote Road's closed at Lucas Heights and along the northern beaches. A burst water main near Hitchcock Park has closed a section of Barrenjoey Road. About 3K south of the Hawkesbury, car and motorcycle crash on the Pacific Highway at Cowan. We've had an overhyped vehicle on General Holmes Drive, eastbound, near the airport tunnel. I'm Steve Carline on 2GB.
7: It's been confirmed that cricket on Australia Day is making a comeback. If you've listened to this show for a while, you'll know we predicted this about a year ago. 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
7: Now it's been confirmed the Big Bash final will happen on January 26th. 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

0: It's 2 o'clock. Good afternoon. I'm Jack Hahn. Richard Scollier has been remembered as a national treasure who lived a remarkable life full of generosity and curiosity. A memorial service has been held for the professor who died after a three-year battle with brain cancer. The Prime Minister, New South Wales Premier and Governor General are among the 2,500 attendees. Anthony Albanese says Professor Scollier was one of Australia's brightest stars.
1: As he faced up to his new reality, no one would have begrudged him retreating into the shelter of his family and friends. Yet that is not what he chose. Instead, he opened his big heart to us all.
0: Two major roads in the state are still closed amid a rush of school holiday traffic. Heathcote Road is shut in both directions at Lucas Heights after an earlier smash involving three cars. While a man has died in the state south after several vehicles and a truck collided on the Princess Highway in Cobargo, that route is still shut. The federal government says the only Australian ISIS bride remaining in Syria may still be weighing whether or not to return home. The woman was initially barred from returning under a temporary exclusion order, but last month she was given a permit to return after the order was revoked. Home Affairs Minister Tony Burke says it's not for him to determine what happens to her if she does not return.
2: I'm not there acting as her agent, and certainly if she doesn't return to Australia, I don't think Australians would be troubled by that.
0: A Wollongong community is grieving after a house fire claimed the life of a local 72-year-old photographer. Dozens of firefighters arrived to extinguish the Coniston home, finding the body of Ricky Johnson when they were able to get inside. A friend of the victim says this will hit everyone hard.
3: Very happy and strong-willed, strong character, very known to the Mangaton area. And known to the photography industry, was a special person to some and very well loved and known in the area. Very sad news.
0: More than 350 people have been formally charged in a policing blitz targeting violent and sexual activity on the state's public transport network. Operation Waratah saying about 400 officers over 3 days conduct high visibility patrols. And in other news this afternoon, the first cargo flight has officially just landed at Western Sydney Airport, the Qantas A321, taking a short hop from Mascot to the new airport. The flight lasting, though, 26 minutes due to several circles, the plane buzzing South Penrith, Kingswood, Warrington and Eastern Creek before finally touching down in Badgerys Creek. To finance the All Lords down 15 points at 87.90, one Australian dollar is buying 69 US cents.
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5: Yannick Sinner has become just the 10th man in the Open era to win consecutive Wimbledon titles. Craig Gabriel reports.
6: It was a huge battle, and for just shy of two sets, Alexander Zverev had Yannick Sinner in trouble. The German was firing with his serve and returns, and Sinner was trying to stay in touch. There was no service breaks till the eighth game of the third set, when Sinner broke the German serve from 40-15, and his confidence lifted, and you got the feeling the match had turned. He went on to win 6-7, 7-6, 6-3, 6-4 to win his fifth major from seven finals and his 100th win at the majors. Sinner stays number one. Zverev moves up to two. Craig Gabriel, Wimbledon.
5: Rabbitohs captain Cameron Murray is free to play the Raiders on Saturday despite being charged with making a careless high tackle. He could pay a $1,000 fine with an early guilty plea. That's sport. I'm Adam Hawes.
0: It's 2:04. That's the latest in news and sport.
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8: Great Western Highway at Blaxland has an east-facing crash at Leighton Avenue. At Northmead, south on Windsor Road, a bus and car have come together at James Roos Drive. Car and motorcycle crash on the Pacific Highway, south at Cowan, and as Jack mentioned, a couple

0: Of major roads remain closed. Heathcote Road is one of them. Westbound drivers are diverted at Lucas Heights. And if you're aiming for the Sutherland Shire on Heathcote Road, you're not going to get past Holsworthy. I'm Steve Carline with live and local traffic on Sydney's 2GB.
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4: Blue skies in Sydney this afternoon. Northwesterly winds. We're heading for a high of 20 degrees. Clear conditions on the cards for tomorrow, dropping down to 9 before reaching a top of 20 in town. 20 as well the top in the west, but dropping down to 6. Looking further ahead now, partly cloudy on Wednesday. Possible showers for Thursday and Friday. Right now in town, it's 20, the same in Penrith, 19 for Gosford and Bankstown, 18 in Campbelltown and Terry Hills, 17 in Lucas Heights. I'm Jack Hahn. 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
5: Okay, back into it. Here we go. 131873. Sherry says, you know, after that comment about the lax sets, I think your dad jokes would be pretty bad. They would be. I can confirm, Sherry. They're really bad. They were bad before I was a dad. And then when I became, they got really bad. Greg says, you must be difficult to live with. If I'm sitting on the lounge and my stomach starts making ominous noises, I get up and go to the toilet. Okay. Yeah, well, I mean, you can look at it that way, I suppose. Okay. Michelle says, I think it means get up and go and get on with your life. Go and work and do your normal daily tasks. Okay, that's from Michelle. Thank you, Michelle. I think that's what it means. Get up and go with lax heads. All right. There you go. Well, we'll solve that problem. What else can we solve? We haven't solved productivity yet, but that's slightly more difficult, I know. What do you think about this thing with a road tax, a user fee? The states are keen on this because, of course, they're broke. But constitutionally, they're not allowed to raise excise. So Victoria tried in 2023, went to the High Court, interviewed the people that were pushing the case against it. They prevailed. The High Court said, no, the state cannot raise road excise. That's a federal government constitutional prerogative. So try again. So now you've got New South Wales, and they've banked the revenue in the Ford estimates, right? New South Wales, men's government, as the Fin Review points out, have budgeted for $440 million from their to-be-introduced EV charge over 3 years from 2027-28. So this is meant to kick in July next year, right? A year from now. But it won't, because legally they won't be able to do it. And as the Fin Review says, this despite the High Court striking down a similar tax in Victoria 2023. So the men's government says, oh, look, no, we'll tweak it. We'll make it. I think what's going on here really is that the New South Wales government have said, right, sod this. The federal government have to pull their finger out and get on with putting in a road user charge. We've got to capture more revenue than we're getting from fuel excise. They're reluctant to do it because they've fluffed the budget and they've got no political capital left to spend. The last thing they want to do is go and annoy motorists who have been basically bribed by the federal government through novated lease arrangements and all sorts of tax arrangements to go and get an EV. The last thing they want to do is then go and make that driving experience more expensive than they were told it was going to be by giving them the equivalent of fuel excise. So the federal government is sitting back. You know, Chris Bowen's fighting against this in the cabinet, no doubt. And so the state government said, well, sod this, we'll make it happen. We'll bring in a tax and we'll bank the revenue. Now, we know we're not going to be able to do it, but we'll keep the pressure up by leaving it there. It will force the hand of the federal government to go and do it on our behalf because they can legally do it. Now, will the Labor government do it? Don't know. Depends on the polling numbers. But economically, at some point, they're going to have to do it. So the question isn't should we or shouldn't we have a road user charge. I think to be fair to all, we're going to have to do something that captures some element of tax out of the non-combustion engine market because they use the roads and they tend to be heavier vehicles, so they put a bit more wear and tear on the roads than your average petrol or diesel car would do, so on and so forth. It's only fair, but the real fairness debate comes into the design of the scheme. How do you design it? Is it a per kilometre basis? Do you have sort of rings on the map and there's different tiers of pricing? Is it like a congestion charge but other areas are exempt? Or, I mean, you can, you know, choose your own adventure. But what would you do if you were the treasurer and you said, all right, okay, petrol excise ain't raising what it used to and okay, market is changing. We're changing it through design too, mind you. But we've got to get some revenue. How do we do this road user thing? What in your mind is the best model? I mean, we've spoken about this a lot. There's been a lot of debates. What would you do? Someone here on the email, I think it was Sean, said, look, the fact that fuel tax currently disproportionately hits the lower income earners doesn't mean that the new system should do it as well. As he says, the current system's bad. Why replace it with another bad system? Okay. That's a talking point in the broader debate. What would you do? 131873. G'day, Mark.
6: G'day, mate. How are you going?
5: All right, thank you.
6: Mate, look, I don't know how you can make it fair. I mean, I've got a Toyota Camry hybrid, and I've also got an LPG Commodore. Mm-hmm. Where I go to work and the roads I use, the speeds are too high for the Camry to the electric motor to work. So it's using petrol. My LPG Commodore is cheaper for me to drive to and from work than the Camry.
5: Okay, yep, right.
6: So if they brought in a tax on electric vehicles, like distance using, then and if I got hit with the Camry a distance charge because it's so-called electric, I'd be getting smashed twice because I'd be getting smashed on the distance tax and then I'd be getting smashed on the petrol levies as well. So they'd have to work out very carefully how they were going to charge electric vehicles.
5: Well, I think Mark, what they would do, they'd just get rid of, because only the federal government can do it, right? So they would get rid of the fuel excise, the petrol tax, and every vehicle would be charged based off distance. Okay, so you wouldn't get the double whammy. It'd be the same rate, theoretically, applied to no matter what the propulsion of the vehicle happened to be. But that's theoretically. I mean, technically, they could say, look, we want fewer people driving petrol cars, so the rate per kilometre will be higher for your Camry than for your Commodore than it would be for your Camry. I mean, they could do anything, right?
6: But the thing is, mate, LPG cars are 75% cleaner than petrol. We should be encouraging more people to use LPG. They use it in Europe. Why can't we use it here? We've got bucket loads of it.
5: Well, at one point, the Howard government, I think, did incentivise, was it taxis, wasn't it, to convert across?
6: Mate, I got one of the last, rebates when I converted my 2003 Commodore to LPG. The one I've got now is factory LPG. And there are manufacturers that are making brand new LPG vehicles and selling them in Europe.
5: Yep.
6: We should be using the stuff. It's cheap. It's clean.
5: Well, we've got plenty of it. Yeah. All right, Mark, great call. Thank you. Appreciate that. Thank you for the feedback. G'day, Mal.
7: G'day, mate. How are you going?
5: Good, thank you.
7: Good to be, had a good holiday. Yeah. I think the easiest way to do it would be when you do your rego. So every year we're going to do a rego check, do a rego. Just put your kilometres on. So, for example, you know, my truck's done 2,200 whatever it is kilometres, whatever it has done next year, just put a finite amount of what the kilometres are going to be. So it might be like a dollar a kilometre or whatever the figure is, you know?
5: Yeah, I think that's how they would do it.
7: I think it's the most easiest and fairest way to do it.
5: Yeah, I mean, they couldn't do it, you know, like on the regularity that you're clobbered when you fill up the engine, the fuel tank. I mean, you couldn't be paying tax in that sort of incremental way. It'd have to be quarterly or annually, I would think, as a lump sum.
7: Well, I think it should be just annually, just when you do your regular tank. So at one point, you're like $200 or $300 instead of having a fuel tax, you know? Mm-hmm. And then everybody, because it is ridiculous that we've got electric cars that weigh, you know, half a ton more than a normal car, and they're getting away scot free with not paying any tax. It's a very silly system, I believe.
5: Well, I would agree. Yeah, we've got to share the load. No, I think what you're saying there is logical, and it would be applied at the point of registration payment. The state governments administer that. So, you know, technically they'd have to collect the revenue and then send it to Canberra, I think. Doesn't normally happen that way, but it could happen. There could be a different mechanism to collect the cash. But, yeah, I think, look, as far as I can see, Mal, that would be the logical solution, which probably means they won't do it. But anyway, thank you for the call. 131873. Susan, good afternoon.
8: Hey, hi, Michael. How are you?
5: Well, thanks, Susan.
8: Yeah, I'm probably a bit late on my call. But, yeah, with the driving instruction you were actually talking about with Trent.
5: Yeah.
8: Being a driving instructor.
5: Yes. Do you need I think you do need a registration or some sort of a certificate, don't you?
8: Yeah. You do need to have recently retired driving instructor, but you do need a certificate for in transport and logistics car driving instruction.
5: Okay, and what's required to get that certificate?
8: Well, you have to go through a training, theory and practical course.
5: Okay, and that's done through the RMS or whatever we call it?
8: It's actually done through a private provider.
5: Oh, okay.
8: You know, private driving places actually do those driver training places.
5: Okay.
8: Something similar probably to the heavy vehicles, but, and obviously the license, driving instruction license.
5: Tell me, Susan, what makes a good driver? I mean, you would have seen a lot of bad ones, and hopefully when they left your services, they were okay. What makes a good driver?
8: I have over my time, but a good driver is really observations are a big thing. You know, be aware, you know, surroundings and, you know, don't just like have tunnel vision where a lot of the learners, they just want to, you know, tunnel vision takes them a while to sort of get used to it, you know.
5: How many people do you reckon once they've got their license, you know, they've got their full license and off they go, how many of them do you reckon still do the check the mirrors routine? Yeah, don't just look straight ahead, right?
8: Not many. And we always train, or I've always trained people, you know, both hands on the steering wheel, but you'll see fully licensed drivers driving with one hand or, you know, whatever too. But, not many do. And a lot of the overseas drivers too, they just look in their mirrors, you know. They don't check their blind spots, you know. So
5: What about reversing cameras? Has that made us a bit lazy?
8: It probably is, but on a driving test, for example, like they can use the cameras as a guide, but they don't want them just relying on the camera. You know, they still need to be observing and looking over their shoulder and looking behind and just be aware of what's around them.
5: Great advice. All right, Susan, thanks for the call. Appreciate it.
8: You're welcome.
5: Not at all. 131873. David. Hello, David.
9: Hi, Michael. Welcome back, mate. The tax on vehicles ain't going to work.
5: Why?
9: People will be disconnecting their speedos, or, like we've seen the severe increase here in New South Wales, if you buy a machine from China for $80 and you can set whatever kilometres you want on your speedo. Hence, that's why the state government brought in that kilometres on your pink slip rego. So for argument's sake, say somebody does 40,000 k's in a year, they buy this machine and they'll just punch in that they've done 10,000. And then they get their pink slip and they're going to be short. The government will realise because they'll know how short they'll be on the dollars. And it's really easy. And I don't know if you saw, there was that huge winding back of the kilometres on cars.
5: No, I must have missed that. I didn't see that story, no. It doesn't surprise me, but I didn't see the story about the $80 device.
9: Yeah, and look, and what they did is now when you do a rego check on your service on the phone, they register with your pink slip. So when the mechanic does a pink slip, they actually register your kilometres, and that's when all that are all being found out. And and we're actually a victim of it ourselves, so that's why I know so much about it. But it was a pandemic or just a heap of it happening for people buying cars and winding and taking like 200,000, 150,000 kilometres off the cars and making a lot of money off them.
5: I guess the one issue, Dave, while I'm thinking about it, and Peter on the text, thank you for reminding me, because we have spoken about this, as you know, David, on and off for quite a few years now, that, you know, distance tolling or whatever. I don't think new cars need those checks for, what is it, 5 years?
9: That's right.
5: So we would have to change that rule so that we captured the distance that they drove for the tax purpose, wouldn't we?
9: Yeah, well, they're probably on registration. They just go in and they, the mechanic would record the distance and nothing else. So you don't need a pink slip for the registration. But perhaps they say, all right, well, you got to register the case. But it's open, very easily open to manipulation. And, you know, if people don't want to pay, they're not going to pay.
5: All right, good. Well, don't have to pay. Thank you, David. Appreciate it. Paul's got a theory. Hi, Paul.
10: Oh, good day. How you going, Michael?
5: Yeah, good. Thank you.
10: What I was thinking, it might be simpler, just get rid of the fuel tax that's on now on petrol and diesel and just stick everyone $1,000 a year for rego to cover the roads, whether it's electric, petrol, diesel, whatever it is.
5: Yeah, I mean, yeah, you could do it. You could do it that way. That wouldn't be equitable in the sense that, you know, Doris, who drives the Barina 400 meters a year to go to church, paying the same as the bloke who does 200,000 k's a year, but you could do it that way.
10: Yeah. I just thought it might be simpler.
5: Well, it would be simpler. Yeah, there's no doubt about it. Yeah. Look, Paul, as I said, I mean, you know, the world's your oyster. You could do whatever you want. That's the purpose of this conversation. Yeah. It's about coming up with probably the best idea. And I mean, let's, without patting ourselves on the back too vigorously, let's be honest. We'll come up with an idea as good as they're going to come up with at the governmental level, right? Probably better. Thanks for the call. Hello, Annie.
11: Oh, hi. How are you going?
5: Well, thanks.
11: Happy Monday.
5: Yeah, you too.
11: I just wanted to say, being out in the country, it's an hour for me to drive to go shopping, and it's sort of 20 minutes to take children to the bus. And making our rego on kilometres, that would not work for country people because we don't have a choice. Whereas in the city, they've got the buses, trains, all that sort of thing. And even little old lady who goes to church, she's probably on a pension anyway and gets her rego cut. So it wouldn't affect little old ladies, I don't think.
5: The only counter argument, Annie, I guess the only counter argument would be that, well, look, if you're driving your children to school or the bus or whatever, you're paying already disproportionately because you're paying for fuel, a lot of fuel, which we in the city wouldn't be paying. So, you know, you could arrange it so that you weren't worse off than you currently are, but you're going to be paying more irrespective of what they decide to do, I think.
11: And most country people have to travel quite a way to do their shopping, unless you're in town. But normally most people would be driving at least between half an hour to an hour, depending where you are.
5: Mm-hmm.
11: And that would add up an awful lot, wouldn't it?
5: Sure does, as your petrol tax adds up. So, look, could we come up with a system where we rebate or compensate regional people? Yeah, you could, but that would be open to corruption because you'd have people registering things in Dubbo and they live in, you know, Balmain. Also. So, whatever. Like, yeah, it gets complicated, but there are ways and means, I guess, that we could try. Thank you for giving the country perspective, though. It's important that in the city we hear those on these conversations. Very important. Thanks, Annie. We'll take a break. Clinton after this.
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5: Clinton Maynard will be with you straight after 3 o'clock. Of course, very moving state memorial for Professor Richard Scollier today, Clinton, wasn't it?
6: Beautifully done. Like you, I had the pleasure of speaking with Richard Scollier. I spoke with him on my program last year, and I can honestly say that interview had the most impact on me of any of the interviews that were on the show last year. The fact we were talking about his impending departure, and this is in the lead up to the City of the Surf.
5: With such openness. Extraordinary.
6: Yeah. But the gift he's given other Australians through the research that he's done on melanoma and the thousands of lives as a result that he's saved, just an extraordinary human being.
5: Yeah.
6: And I think we get it right more often than wrong with Australian of the Year. That is certainly an example with Georgina Long where we got it right.
5: Yeah. There's no argument against it. Yep. None at all. Absolutely well said. After 3 o'clock, what have you noticed worth talking about?
6: Well, I've certainly noticed that you've been on the other side of the world, but somehow you still manage to follow the NRL so intently that you've maintained the 6-point lead at the top of the 2GB presenters tipping competition.
5: Well, so intently we grew it from 5 to 6, you'll find. And it was an extraordinary effort by myself, but, you know, I just give.
6: And given that Phil O'Neill, who uses similar tactics to you, outsourcing your tips, is in second spot.
5: That's a very verbose way of saying cheat.
6: Look, I've come to accept it.
5: No, you haven't. I've been watching this email stream that's come in today, right? John Stanley, who should be playing golf or something, but he's been emailing and you and Gal. And there's been this correspondence. It's almost, I can't remember which chapter of the verse in the Bible, but the one about he who is first shall be last. And
6: nobody has been critical of your tactics at all in that stream of emails. I actually put my hand up and said that if I was loyal, I'd probably most likely be leading the competition.
5: Which is true.
6: Because, of course, I didn't tip the Sharks again.
5: Yes, I know. Yeah, mind you, who saw the Sharks winning 66-0 over the Dolphins at the Dolphins' home ground?
6: Oh, the coach, Craig Fitzgibbon, probably had a feeling.
5: Yeah. No one. 66 zip.
6: Astonishing performance. Whoa. Amazing performance.
5: Yeah,
6: so good. We'll have a look at that this afternoon in depth.
5: And in the last hour of the show, what are you going to do?
0: Yeah, look, a busy show coming up. I will be having a look at this potential issue of whether we should, and I know this has been debated previously, but it's been given a fresh push today by the Grattan Institute, of whether we should change the way pharmacies compete with each other and allow supermarkets to enter the pharmaceutical retail space. So I'm hesitant, given the safety concerns, but as an example, raced home last Monday night knowing that I needed a script filled by 7 o'clock because the pharmacy in my suburb closes at 7 o'clock.
5: Not a lot of 24/7 ones, are
0: there? Yeah, I walked in the door. First world problem, but I walked in the door at 7:01, got in there in time, got the blood pressure medication, so no drama. But had I been 5 minutes later, there's no pharmacy in my suburb, and I live in a pretty big suburb, on the outskirts, pretty big suburb, that's open beyond 7 o'clock. Now, if the Coles or Woolies had that option, well, might help you. If that puts some pressure down on prices, again. But overall, I'm hesitant to say this would be a great idea from a safety
5: perspective. I don't know. I mean, having just come back from overseas, you can buy wine and beer and spirits in the supermarkets. You can buy all sorts of things. But to the best of my memory, you can't buy pharmaceuticals in, Aldi in Germany or in Raver.
0: I think overall...
5: Do it overseas? They don't do it in the UK.
0: In some countries. But I think overall we've got too much regulation when it comes to what we can and can't buy. But,
5: but
0: if there's one area we do regulate, it should be medicine. Another issue of regulation we'll chat about in the show. While you're away, there was a university academic who said that we should regulate out of existence, quote, big four-wheel drives, American-style pickup trucks the roads. Today he's going to come on the program and he'll debate Trent Nikolic, our 2GB motoring expert, on the topic. We'll have both of them on air at once.
5: Clear the 10 lines.
0: Discussing the merits of whether the big American-style Ram trucks, there's the Chevy Silverado, the Toyota Tundra, whether they should be regulated out of existence. My perspective.
5: What do you think, Clinton?
0: Free world. I think if you want to buy your big American pickup truck, you're going to be paying a lot of excise in diesel anyway.
5: Yeah.
0: So you are, unlike you're talking about the road users tax, you are going to be paying through excise.
5: The problem with them, I'm not saying but the problem with them is if you want to park them.
0: Parking is the genuine problem.
5: I mean, you go into a shopping centre car park, and where are you going to put one of these except where they unload the Woolworths truck?
0: There's no
5: space.
0: Look, we do have an Isuzu MUX, but I don't have skin in the game. It's substantially smaller than one of the big pickup trucks. And people will say, why do you need an MUX in the city? Well, Cass has been camping over the weekend. Took one of the kids
5: back down to Valanglo,
0: Cat Eye this time.
5: Cat Eye.
0: I did watch 60 Minutes last night. She's been threatening to take me there, and I'm thinking, I might not go. But there is a role for four-wheel drives in the city. But the question about the big ones, that'll be resolved on the program today.
5: Yeah, I'm sure. I think I know the answer, but I will listen just to make sure my assumptions are right.
0: That's coming up after 4:30.
5: Okay, good. Thanks, Clinton. Thanks, Clinton Maynard with all of that. That'll be a big debate, that one. Straight after 3 o'clock, let's get the news. Standing by, Jack Hahn. G'day, Jack.
1: G'day. DFAT is right now looking into the deadly bar fire in Bangkok that's killed dozens. Officials are urgently trying to confirm if any Australians were caught up in the carnage. Professor Richard Scollier has been laid to rest today with the State Service at Sydney's Opera House, the PM labelling him one of the nation's brightest stars. Police are urging people to be on high alert for scammers pretending to be the Australian Taxation Office on text messages amid tax time. And the first cargo flight has landed at Western Sydney International Airport. The 26-minute flight from Mascot to the new airport was delayed by nearly an hour. Turning to sport, Gold Coast Titans coach Josh Hannay could find himself in hot water with the NRL after claiming his side doesn't get a fair go following a controversial loss to the Storm. And we'll have much more news and sport for you at 3 o'clock.
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5: Talking some numbers and money with James Willis, who's got plenty of numbers and plenty of money too, so he's well equipped to speak about these things. Hello, James.
4: Hello, Michael. Good morning.
5: The world of finance. One group that doesn't have plenty of money, it seems, is Myer. What's going on?
4: No, well, the share price has fallen from December 2024, where it was about $1.22, to today being 28 cents. Now, part of the issue here, I think this is twofold. Firstly, the wider issue is the future of in-store retail, and I think this is an issue for the big guys in particular who spend a lot of money on rent in the big department stores across the country. But specifically with Myer, in a bid to take on the likes of Amazon and the Iconic and some of these other you know, global retailers who drop things at your doorstep sometimes at 2 o'clock in the morning without you even realizing. And they have this amazing system where a lot of people just go online now, buy something, and it's on their doorstep within 12 hours, like Amazon and the likes. Myer's tried to open up in Melbourne this huge warehouse with robots. And the rollout of that has been quite disastrous. It's cost them tens of millions of dollars. It was designed to basically streamline and upscale their online stores. And as a result, it hasn't really played out. So they're suffering as a result.
5: Yeah, we've bought a few things online from Myer, and they tend to be reasonably reliable.
4: Well, do you still go in store? Like, how often would you? I know people, my mum still loves going in store, you know, and basically getting some service face to face. And obviously, David Jones.
5: Where does she go to get that?
4: Well, David Jones still have pretty good service. Myer sometimes, to be honest, no offence, you can fire a cannon and you won't hit a staff member anywhere.
5: That's probably good.
4: But it's,
5: maybe that's why they're not there, because too many people fired cannons.
4: Younger people now would not have gone into a store to try something on, and they just go click and collect, and then suddenly someone's knocking at your door at 3 a.m. with a package. Dropping
5: it's not Myer, though.
4: And saying, here you go, free delivery and all these things. And some of these big guys are coming after all the retailers. So what does that mean in the future, though? If the likes of Westfield do not, one day will not have Myer and David Jones to rely on, well, that's huge. And also the jobs involved in it as well. You have to keep those in mind.
5: Well, that's true. Yeah, I mean, I think, look, when you got young kids, you still go in store because if you need shoes, right? Well, their feet are growing. You've got to make sure you get the measurements right.
4: Yes.
5: But,
4: oh,
5: you know,
4: that was the best back in the day. Did you go to Clark's and shoes and socks?
5: You sit on that sort of fire truck thing. You and I grew up in a similar part of Sydney. So you go to Westfield North Rocks.
4: Oh, we went to Parramatta, yeah.
5: Oh, well, you were rich. And you sit on that fire truck thing they had made there, and they'd have that, the nihilometer for your feet.
4: Yes, right? Yeah. And you know what? Before all of these additional...
5: Why did we always want to have really big feet?
4: Tax supplements, well, speak for yourself, but when everyone had, before all the tax supplements, the only mum and dad used to get was a free pair of shoes. And I think the government looked after that somehow. Don't quote me, or I'm not sure, but my mum, yeah, that was the only thing they got. It was before any of the supplements and tax breaks that people get these days for raising kids, before the baby bonus and all that.
5: Free pair of shoes. I didn't pay for them back then, but I don't remember them.
4: Well, or maybe.
5: Sure that was a thing?
4: I'm sure. I'm pretty sure. I'm happy to stand corrected, but my mum and dad did say that was the only thing they used to get for us kids was a free pair of shoes.
5: Okay. What, like from the government?
4: Yeah, but one of every fifth pair was free or something like that. Or maybe it was...
5: How many pairs of shoes you go through?
4: Well, we had three brothers, and like growing boys, you'd be gone within six. You know, they used to get them two sizes too big, so you could fill into them. Yeah.
5: Okay.
4: That was a great shopping experience, wasn't it, back in the day? Going to Shoes and Socks and getting some Clarks.
5: The black leather shoes.
4: Yeah, did you get the laces or the...
5: I was going to say...
4: Did you get the Velcro? You're still wearing the Velcro, aren't you?
5: I'm not. Not that old. I'll be back in Velcro. It's funny how life goes in cycles. We start in nappies and Velcro, so we finish there.
4: That's right. So as a result, the Myer share price today, down by another 3%. The CEO, Olivia Wirth, is ex-Qantas. She's lost one of her chief executives as well, one of the key people involved in the company who was meant to clean up this mess. He has departed with, you know, after a couple of months in the job. The share price currently 28 cents at this stage.
5: Yeah, okay. A few people on the text wondering what this 3 a.m. package you got at the door was.
4: So if you get, look, and I'm not, this is not an ad for Amazon, but if you order something, sometimes they drop it off between midnight and 4.
5: Really?
4: Or 4 and 8 the next day. And as long as they just knock on your door and leave it. So you wake up and the package is on your doorstep.
5: Greg was wondering if it was Tinder. On the text.
4: I don't know anything about those platforms anymore.
5: Yeah, correct. Yeah. Think about it, Joe. Markets, dollar.
4: Sorry. Fuel. The Aussie market's down. Obviously, the situation in the Middle East, the Strait of Hormuz is being shut earlier today. So the oil price has spiked. And let's wait and see what that does to the fuel prices across the country. But the ASX 200, 8,791 right now, down by 14.2 points. So that's about 0.16%. The Aussie dollar buying 69 US cents.
5: Okay. It's interesting, just coming back from Europe, they're filthy on Shein and all that, right? They don't, because they've still got some domestic clothing and whatever. They are really anti that stuff.
4: Yeah.
5: And in France, they're putting in regulations. They've forced Shein to open up shop fronts.
4: Good.
5: So they've opened up this garish thing on the near the Arc de Triomphe or something, apparently. But they're not just allowing it to steamroll over the top of what they've got left. I wonder if, I mean, we don't have anything really left here in that respect, but I wonder if we should look at doing something. I think from memory, the EU are going to apply, or they're about to, a per package tax effectively on all of these things you were speaking of earlier to try to recalibrate the economic competitiveness of the locally made products.
4: And Shein being the Chinese fashion, it's like Temu, but it's designed specifically for jeans, where they're offering, you know, $8 sets of jeans or clothes or whatever. But, I mean, it's funny. We spoke to someone recently, Michael, and it's a metaphor for this situation. They sell towels and sheets. Now, it's Australian cotton, but the actual job of spinning it is sent overseas because we don't have that skill in Australia anymore because of wages, manufacturing costs and everything else. So we've got an issue in this country. There's no doubt about that.
5: Sure do. All right. Just final word. Elizabeth says they don't knock on my door. They just deliver it.
4: Yeah, so you get the package without the knock.
5: Yeah.
4: I'm not going to be allowed to do this segment again, you realise?
5: Well, I think Scott's back tomorrow.
4: I can see Greg Byrne sending me a text right now. Yeah, anyway.
5: It's like that song.
4: It was fun. Let's do it again next year.
5: Well, let's do that if they have us back.
4: Great to see you, Michael.
5: Thank you, James. Yep. Good to see you. James will be with you, Money News, of course. And more stories about who knocks on his door at 3 in the morning. It's 18 to 3.
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7: Heathcote Road, Lucas Heights has been closed since about 10 and won't reopen until crash investigators finish. Westbound traffic is currently being sent along New Illawarra Road and eastbound traffic has to find another way. Alpers Point Road or King George's, that'll get you the long way around. Heading east, General Holmes Drive traffic's getting around an overhyped vehicle near the airport tunnel. Great Western at Blacksland has an east-facing crash at Leighton Avenue and the Princes Highway remains closed at Cobargo. I'm Steve Carline on Sydney's 2GB.
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7: 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Test for COVID, flu A, flu B and RSV in just minutes with Cell Life, the premium 4-in-1 rapid antigen test at leading chemists and Amazon.
8: Deb says on the text, after your conversation with James about ordering online and then having it delivered some stores like Amazon in the middle of the night, I wonder how many get stolen. Good question. I suppose it depends on what package is being delivered, though, Deb. Bob says, I received a knock on my door at 3 a.m. from a neighbour, and I thought, what a rude person. He says, lucky I was awake playing the drums. Very good, Bob. Kind of tickled my fancy, that one. I like that. James was also telling us a story about his mum. You know, he said he got the free shoes. Every fifth pair was free. So he was telling you, his mum also somehow got a lot of free things out of David Jones and Meyer and every other shop, funnily enough. And as a kid, he couldn't work out what that beeping sound was every time they left the store. But I think mum said it was a little like with poker machines. It's like when you win the jackpot, you know, there's music. And yeah, anyway. James fell for that. 131873. Now, as you know, last week, the government here finalised this deal allowing Australia to export unenriched uranium to India. Now, this will be the first time which will be used in their nuclear energy industry. We've been given assurances it won't go into bombs. But there's a deep irony here, as we said earlier, because, you see, despite Australia being home to the world's largest uranium deposits, we mine only a small portion of actually what we've got. Moratoriums everywhere. The resource tied up in a plethora of legislation, red tape across most of the country. And of course, most of that is state legislation. For example, there is a law, a ban on new mines in Western Australia. Only exploration is allowed in Queensland. You can't actually take it out of the ground. And in New South Wales, same thing. Now, no uranium exploration or mining is permitted in Victoria at all. So there's growing demand for this stuff, particularly for data centers and the growing energy requirements of, and they're voracious eaters of energy, those sort of emerging parts of the economy. And it seems as though Anthony Albanese's realized this, and, oh, yeah, okay, well, we can export to India, but we can't use it here. There are also legitimate questions about whether the resources we can actually mine here can meet not just the existing demand, but now this increased demand that's going to come from India and perhaps other parties yet to come. Someone who understands it better than me is Jonathan Fisher. Now, he's the CEO of a mob called Cauldron Energy. They're an exploration and development company focused on identifying and exploring for uranium. He's with me on the line. Great to speak, Jonathan. Thank you for your time.
9: Thank you, mate. All good.
8: So we've had a change of heart here from the Prime Minister. I mean, that's welcome, no doubt, from you and others. But a legitimate question, considering what we do mine at the moment, my understanding is we basically export everything we mine. Are we in a position to now meet Indian demand, or do we need to start finding and opening new resources to feed that?
9: Yeah, look, uranium is a hot commodity at the moment. I assure you all Australian existing producers are sold out, and they're actually sold out for years. So could they run their mines a little bit harder than they currently are? Yeah, there's some upside there. However, if we are to supply the, you know, the large shipments that, that India needs regularly for its industry, we need new mines to come online. And the biggest opportunity for that is, therefore, let's overturn those bans, as you mentioned, in WA, Queensland, New South Wales in particular, and broaden the scope of mining within the country.
8: Okay, so we've got the federal government, and so we all relearned that the state government still have powers during COVID. So we've got the federal government saying, okay, yeah, we can now export unenriched uranium to India. But the state governments, am I right in saying, Jonathan, have the bans in place for mining WA, Queensland, New South Wales, where there are known deposits. So the federal government's saying something, but unless the states lift those bans, could it be a bit of a hollow promise?
9: Yes, under our constitution, mining is generally a matter reserved for the states, and that's why we have, you know, different state mining codes. Look, we have a Labor government in South Australia that is wholly supportive of uranium. In fact, their energy minister, you know, Tom Koutsantonis, will sit there and stand up and preach to the world saying, you know, uranium is the industry that will help decarbonise the global economy. This doesn't need to be a Labor versus Liberal thing. Labor governments can support uranium in the states. We just need... Yeah, we just need WA and Queensland and New South Wales to maybe reassess some old and outdated views.
8: Because I'm right in saying, companies like yours can explore. In fact, I think you're encouraged by the WA government to go and find the resources. You're just not allowed to extract it.
9: Yeah. So you refer there. A couple of months ago, we were provided government grants, so funding, to go and explore for uranium by the WA government from a fund which is called the Exploration Incentive Scheme, wholly designed to deliver new economic projects for future economic growth, right? So it's all about finding the next new mines. And for the first time since the ban in WA has been in place, that's since 2017, they provided that grant to a uranium company to find uranium. So they don't let us mine it yet. But maybe there's a softening in views there because now they're paying me to go find it.
8: Yes, okay, right. So some people say, look, Olympic Dam's the biggest known reserve in the world. I mean, do we even need new mining? Why don't we just go for broke at Olympic Dam?
9: So Olympic Dam is a monster. Yes, absolutely. Geez, we all wish we had another one or two of those. And OD can absolutely increase some production, but not fully, and you also, you know, not necessarily ideal to have full concentration of supply there. So sure. Much preferable to go, yes, more from OD and a couple of other mines in South Australia, as well as providing opportunities for a number of projects, or actually a number of advanced projects in WA that get started, you know, relatively soon.
8: And then, of course, there's the next issue. We'll speak about this next time we speak, but it's one thing to be supplying uranium for external use in energy, but of course, it doesn't matter what we find, we can't use it here for internal energy use because there's still that moratorium, and so a lot of hurdles to get over to fully liberalise the resource that's under our feet, I guess.
9: Yes, but I'm at pains to always say that let's separate those issues. Uranium for export and domestic nuclear energy, they're different issues, and it's funnily enough in the electorate, it's not uncommon to have people that support the uranium export because, hey, we're a mining country, we understand that, but they still have reservations on domestic nuclear, maybe for cost reasons, which was the line that the ALP took the last election.
8: That is true.
9: So
8: yeah.
9: I do support both, but want to be very clear, let's do what we can do quickly. That's mine uranium, and we can do that without having to answer the question about domestic energy.
8: Good to speak. Thanks, Jonathan. I appreciate your time. Jonathan Fisher, as I said, the CEO of Cauldron Energy.
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8: Well, thanks for your company today. 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A very big thanks to Bill Woods, who did a wonderful, wonderful job for two and a bit weeks. We'll have plenty to talk about tomorrow. I will have a look at the so-called Great Western Highway at the Mitchell's Causeway. Of course, there were some developments on the Friday that I was off about that, so I'll have something to say about that tomorrow, and our Tuesday regulars and a whole lot more. Have a good afternoon. Clinton is next.
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21: Well, Michael, I've got something to say about the Great Western Highway prior to talking about Victoria Pass being closed. The Great Western of Blaxland, you've got an east-facing crash there, taking out a lane at Leighton Avenue. President Avenue, Cogra at Traynor Avenue. A two-car crash has knocked out two of the three westbound lanes. At Lucas Heights, Heathcote Road remains closed at New Illawarra Road. And we've got a burst water main on Barrenjoey Road, Avalon. Closed a section of the main drag between Whale Beach Road and Kareel Head Road.
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22: 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The academic who says they should be regulated out of existence will debate the issue on the show with our own Trent Nikolic. 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

0: It's still unclear if any Australians have been caught up inside a deadly pub fire in Bangkok. The Department of Foreign Affairs is urgently working with local officials to determine the nationalities of those killed. Thailand's Prime Minister Antonov Chanvarakul says the death toll is tragic.
1: There are already 27 bodies. The rest were sent to hospitals already.
0: Telstra has provided an update following their network's major meltdown. The telco now insisting the issue is fully resolved after the outage that blocked hundreds of calls to 000 and cut connection to millions. Victims of crime will soon receive a new and powerful voice to fight for their rights. Hannah Demkar has been appointed the state's first Victims of Crime Commissioner to provide independent support and hold government agencies to account. Premier Chris Minns says she brings warmth and empathy to the role.
2: This is a job that requires the kind of diligence that is necessary to follow up and walk hand in hand with victims of crime.
0: The state opposition will move a vote in Parliament next month to prevent the Minns government's carve-up of the 18-hole Moor Park golf course. Under the first phase, 20 hectares of new green space will be open to the public. The coalition argues there is already enough parkland surrounding the course and wants the plan scrapped. A six-month trial is underway in the state's far west to improve emergency response times for remote road crashes. Helicopters operated by the Rural Fire Service will be used to rapidly deploy rescue operations and equipment to major incidents. And in other news this afternoon, Home Affairs Minister Tony Burke says he does not know if the final so-called ISIS bride will return home. And the first cargo flight to Western Sydney has been a success, although the short flight from Mascot to Badgerys Creek was delayed by an hour. In finance, the All Ords is down $1 buying 69 US cents.
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4: Gold Coast Titans coach Josh Hannay could find himself in hot water with the NRL after claiming his side doesn't get a fair go. Hannay was furious with match officials after a controversial 22-18 loss to the Storm. He says he wasn't surprised when the referee awarded the try to Storm centre Jack Howarth, despite claims he was held in the tackle.
5: I expected it to go the way it went just because of who they are and who we are. Yeah.
4: The Bazball era is officially dead for the English Test cricket team. Just weeks after Captain Ben Stokes announced his retirement, Brendan McCullum has been sacked as coach. FIFA President Gianni Infantino says they're looking at increasing the size of the next World Cup to 64 teams in 2030. Aussie Cruz Hewitt has gone down in the Wimbledon boys final, and Aussie golfer Minwoo Lee has finished runner-up at the Scottish Open. That's sport. I'm Adam Hawes.
0: 4:03, that's news and sport.
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7: 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General Holmes Drive, just south of the airport, around Kiama. Full in both directions. There is actually an overhead vehicle there, but there's got to be more. Heathcote Road at Lucas Heights remains closed at New Illawarra Road. And in the mountains, Great Western Highway at Blaxland. You've got an east-facing crash at Leighton Avenue. Centenary Drive heading south, a bit bulky, and the Hume gets to Liverpool before becoming unpleasant. I'm Steve Carline with live and local traffic on Sydney's 2GB.
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3: Sunny skies in Sydney this afternoon with northwesterly winds 15 to 20 kilometres an hour. Clear conditions tomorrow, dropping down to 9 before reaching a top of 20 in town, 6 to 20 in the west. Looking further ahead now, partly cloudy for Wednesday, possible showers for Thursday, Friday and Saturday. Right now in town, it's 20 degrees, cooler in Penrith, Gosford and Bankstown, 19 degrees, 18 for Campbelltown, Terry Hills and Lucas Heights. I'm Jack Hahn. There'll be more news at 3:30 on your news leader, Sydney's 2GB. Okay.

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1: Monday, the 13th of July, 131873. It's Clinton Maynard for the trip home. I didn't have the best start to the day, admittedly. My car wouldn't start when I got behind the wheel this morning. I think it's just the battery, no big deal. But it's stuck at home in the garage, so I had to walk to the train station. It's okay. And boy, it hit me. Here we are in Sydney, middle of winter, and sure, the air is really crisp at the moment, but beautiful sunny skies, and it's sunny across the city again this afternoon. Where else in the world can you be in the depths of winter? We're in the middle of winter now, and you enjoy weather like this. And despite my car not starting, admittedly, walking put me in the best mood today. Just breathing that cold winter air, it was great. Because of all the woes of the world, it really hits you that we do live in such a damn good city. Coming up on the program and talking about roads, there is a push to ban big four-wheel drives in Sydney, the American-style utes, so the Ram trucks, the Toyota Tundras. Today, a debate with a university professor who believes they should be regulated out of existence. They're his words. Up against our own Trent Nikolic. We'll do that after 4:30. Should supermarkets be allowed to sell pharmacy medications, effectively allowing you to go to a supermarket, Coles, Woolies, IGA, Aldi, and fill a script? We'll look at that one. The Shadow Energy Minister Dan Tehan joins me after 4. The Coalition is set to unveil their new look policy soon. We'll cover all the sport with Spiro joining us today. And prizes, we've got prizes. We've got a SIM card worth more than $300 to give away thanks to Amaysim, and your chance to go go-kart racing at Eastern Creek Karts. Keep listening for your chance to win. Whatever happens across the city this afternoon, you'll hear about it right here on Sydney Now. Send me a text message, 0460 873 873. If you see something we need to know about, 131 873.
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1: 2024's Australian of the Year, Professor Richard Scollier, has been farewelled with a state funeral at the Sydney Opera House today, an appropriate venue to hold a service for someone who's made such a big difference to the lives of many Australians. Professor Scollier, through his groundbreaking melanoma research, has saved thousands of lives, and his legacy will be the thousands of lives that are going to be saved in the future. Nine News reporter Eddie Meyer was at the Opera House today. G'day, Eddie.
2: G'day, Clinton.
1: Very appropriate venue for a service to farewell someone so significant.
2: Well, in the words of the Prime Minister, in the halls of one of our nation's and one of our national treasures, we got to celebrate the life of another national treasure, and I thought that was an apt description. I mean, we really only came to know Professor Scollier from 2024 on, when he became Australian of the Year. But I think over these past couple of years, we've learned so much more about him that we understand just how remarkable he was, not just as a world-renowned scientist, like a global leader in melanoma research, but as a human being. And I think that came through with the memorial today, the very personal side of him, the cheeky side, the determined side, persistent, tenacious, and just friendly and loving. I think it was a lovely tribute for a man who I think the nation took to their hearts over the last couple of years.
1: Eddie, we heard from the Prime Minister, we heard from the Governor-General, the Premier spoke as well, but as is the case at many of these services, it was his own family, his children, his wife, that I think probably delivered the most stirring words.
2: Oh, absolutely. Just how devoted he was to them from a young age. His wife, Dr. Katie Nichols, said that she mentioned to him that children should read 3 books, and he went, "Oh well, I'll read them 4 books." He took them to swimming lessons. His youngest daughter Lucy told the story of at the age of 5, he entered her in a triathlon, and she stood there in tears because she still only had training wheels on her bicycle, but then he grabbed her by the hand and took her into the ocean. And he was a phenomenal athlete. He did triathlons, he did park runs. He just relished that sporting life, that athletic life. And he took his kids along on that journey. His oldest daughter, Emily, told the story of going camping, and they woke up very early one morning, and he said, "Come on, let's go for a walk." And he said to her on that walk, "This is one of the things that I will remember for the rest of my life." You know, It's those sorts of things that you get give you an insight into just how remarkable this man was, not just as a scientist, but as a human being.
1: And a father, a truly special
2: and
1: man.
2: A father. Yeah,
1: truly
2: absolutely.
1: Special. Eddie, we'll see your report tonight on Nine.
2: Great. Thanks.
1: Eddie Meyer on Nine News. I had the pleasure of speaking with Richard Scollier on this program last year before he ran and competed in the City to Surf, and he did that to raise money for charity. I've got to say it was the interview last year on this program that had the most impact on me, and I'll replay part of it this afternoon.
0: The trusted source of Sydney stories. Clinton Maynard on Sydney Now.
1: 12 past three. When you catch the train home tonight, you never know what the passengers around you are carrying. The latest crime blitz on Sydney's trains has resulted in 350 people charged, but it's the nature of what some of these people are carrying inside their bags and in their pockets which is so alarming. Superintendent Scott Carr from the Northwest Police Transport Command joins me. G'day, Scott.
3: Yeah, good afternoon, Clinton. Thanks for having me.
1: A lot of people charged following this operation that's been running over the last couple of weeks. But tell me about this man that was apprehended, the 46-year-old man apprehended at Campbelltown.
3: Yeah, that's right. That particular individual had exited a vehicle that had arrived at Campbelltown Railway Station. He was bound for the train station and was intending to board a train. Officers from Police Transport Command were able to intercept that individual who was found to be carrying a firearm or an imitation firearm that closely resembled a self-loading pistol in a holster. So very concerning.
1: Was he heading to a fancy dress party or something, or did he have ill intent?
3: Look, I certainly don't think he was on the way to a fancy dress party, but yeah, look, he was found with some other items that are also equally concerning. A baton, a police-style baton that's a prohibited weapon, a knife, and some other paraphernalia, including a mask, quite a menacing-looking mask. So certainly not the type of items that you would want to come across this individual in a dark alleyway carrying, for sure.
1: You mentioned a knife there. Now, was that a theme with some of the people that you have managed to arrest, that there are people carrying knives on our trains?
3: Yeah, look, certainly we were able to seize 20 knives during the operation and 8 other weapons. And I would say that while that is a concerning statistic, it's more an indication of the skills of our police, their training and their ability to detect suspicious behaviour and criminals who are likely to be carrying these type of items, rather than an increase in people being armed on public transport.
1: Over your time in the police, Scott, have you noticed a real change of what people are willing to carry in terms of weapons on them these days?
3: Look, certainly it is very concerning, some of the items that we are finding on people. Everything from knuckle dusters all the way up to firearms, live firearms and imitation firearms. Very concerning, and certainly even those imitation firearms pointed at you, they certainly look every bit real and would be very concerning to any member of the public moving around.
1: Good work from the police. Thank you for your time, Scott.
3: Yeah, thank you much.
1: Superintendent Scott Carr, who's the Northwest Police Transport Commander. If you have a look at the total results of this operation, so more than 350 people charged. But over Waratah 6, which has been underway since May, police have boarded 539 trains as part of this operation, 127 buses as well. 551 people have been searched, 28 knives or weapons seized, 640 charges in total have been laid, 137 drug detections, 86 bail compliance checks conducted, and 60 people arrested for breaching bail or outstanding warrants.
0: You want to know what's happening in Sydney? Stay tuned to Sydney Now with Clinton Maynard on 2GB.
1: 131873 is the number. There is still one more of the ISIS women in Syria who's yet to return to Australia. Now, initially, this woman was considered such a danger to you and me, a temporary exclusion order was enforced, barring her from coming home. Now, why that was in place? Well, because she allegedly had tried to enforce her own version of Sharia law around the detention centre that she was in Syria, Hodan Abbey. Well, that particular temporary exclusion order was lifted, so she is free, sadly, to come back here. She is a citizen of this country. She was accused of hitting another woman with a hammer. Well, she has not yet returned, and this afternoon the Home Affairs Minister, Tony Burke, has made some comments about that, and he says, well, it's not up to him to decide if she comes back.
4: I'm not there acting as her agent, and certainly if she doesn't return to Australia, I don't think Australians would be troubled by that.
1: Tony Burke, oh, I don't think Australians would be troubled if she doesn't come back. Why doesn't he say something stronger? Now, yes, legally, the government can't stop her returning because she is a citizen, and this temporary exclusion order has been lifted. But why can't Tony Burke, as the Home Affairs Minister, why can't he say, hey, sorry, we realise you are legally allowed to come here, but just letting you know, Hoden Abbey, we don't want you here. We don't want your type here. Don't expect happy, smiling faces at the airport when you touch down. Oh, no, he wouldn't want to say that. He might upset someone. Coming up, some more dramas for Telstra. I'll share this one with you. Peter Ford with Entertainment. And we've got a great Core of the Day prize this week. Passes to go along to Eastern Creek Karts. You can race your friends, race your families in go-karts that travel at 80 k's an hour for our Core of the Day. 131873 is our number. This is Sydney Now.
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5: G'day, Clinton. General Holmes Drive has improved dramatically. The earlier congestion was from clearing an overhyped vehicle near the airport tunnels. Diversions are in place to get drivers around an earlier crash on Heathcote Road, Lucas Heights, which still is closed in both directions. West on the M4, breakdown near the Pitt Street overpass, and the Great Western at Blaxland has an east-facing crash at Leighton Avenue. Prince's Highway, farther south, that's closed at Cobargo. I'm Steve Carline, on your traffic leader, Sydney's 2GB.
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17: 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Thanks to Harris Farm. Fresh as it gets. Fruit, veg, meat, cheese, all at Harris Farm.
1: 21 degrees in the coast. It's 18 degrees in Campbelltown at the moment. As Steve just mentioned in our traffic report, Heathcote Road remains blocked in both directions near New Illawarra Road, Lucas Heights. This has been closed and it's a pretty big traffic drama in the south. It's been closed since about 10:30 this morning. Three-car accident. The crash investigation police are still on the scene, so it's going to still be a while till they can reopen it. Northbound diversions via New Illawarra Road. Southbound traffic is being turned around at the avenue. So if you can avoid Heathcote Road this afternoon, please do.
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1: 22 past three, Sydney serial pest Josh Lees has cost taxpayers more than $180,000 in legal fees. I brought this news to you on Friday that the state government's been ordered to pay the legal expenses of Lees and the Palestine Action Group. They successfully challenged the state government's anti-protest law legislation in two cases before the courts. Those laws have now been overturned. And as a result, the state government has had to spend $400,000 in legal fees and $184,000 goes to Josh Lees and the Palestine Action Group to cover their legal expenses. Now, that's the system. He won. The Palestine Action Group won. The government, we, lost. Of course, the Palestine Action Group's cost us taxpayers a lot more than just $184,000 in legal fees. There's the tens of millions of dollars that we spend to provide police for the never-ending weekend protests, as well as all the fees that are covered. But Josh Lees, as much as I hate to say it, has done nothing wrong from a legal perspective. He is entitled under the law to have these fees covered. But what he has done is take advantage of the legal system at the expense of us, the taxpayers. And at the same time he's taken advantage of the legal system, he wants to destroy that system. He's playing the system. And what I'm about to explain to you explains the hypocrisy. In February, it was revealed on this station by Ben Fordham that Lees was to embark on a political career. Well, he has now registered a political party, New South Wales SOC. New South Wales SOC is short for New South Wales Socialists. Formally, the party's been registered, and the timing is crucial here, because it's been registered 12 months before the state election. Parties can't access electoral funding unless they've been formally registered for 12 months. So the New South Wales Socialist Party, Josh Lees, has made the cutoff. But here's the hypocrisy. You see, Josh Lees has benefited from our democratic system, the system by having $184,000 of legal fees covered. But it's worth having a look, and I've done this, at the policy platform of the party, the New South Wales Socialists. They want to dismantle capitalism. Have a look at their website. It says, if they are in power, God help us, they would abolish all explorative forms of property ownership and control, including private ownership and control over the means of production. They would institute social or collective ownership over the means of production. That's communist Russia stuff. That's what the New South Wales Socialists and Josh Lees want. No private ownership of production. So that means no private businesses. Institute collective ownership of everything. So you don't have a private shop. You don't have a company that employs people. Everything is owned by the government. That's the official policy platform. So on one hand, Josh Lees, happy to exploit the system and have his $184,000 of legal fees covered by you, but on the other hand, he wants to destroy the system. It is 2026, but this Sydney serial agitator wants us to return to 1970s Stalinist communist Russia. I've got an idea for him. There is a communist country left. It's called China. He should go there. 26 past three, if you've got a thought on that, 131873. Look, just on electoral funding, it's unlikely this New South Wales Socialist Party is going to receive much in funding next year at the March state election. They have announced some candidates, and interestingly at this point, Josh Lee isn't one of the candidates, but there are some other candidates, mostly for inner city seats and some other regional seats. If they were to receive 4% of the first preference vote, so they'll run in the upper house and the lower house, but if a lower house candidate, for instance, receives 4% of the vote, for every vote, they're entitled to $5.30 in funding, more funding. They won't get 4%. Surely there are not 4% of people in this state stupid enough to vote for the New South Wales Socialists. There's another fund and another way to access funding called the Administration Fund for New Parties to Develop Policy, and they've developed their policy. Basically, it's take everything off the private sector and give it to the government. They could access some money that way, probably not much. But if 4% of the population, or the voting population, the roll, was to vote for one of their candidates, $5.30 for every first preference vote, they won't get any money that way. But what about the hypocrisy? On one side, oh no, we're going to play by the rules and take legal action and then be entitled to have our costs covered because, legitimately, that they've won in court, whatever you think of the court process, they won. So it's $184,000. But on the other hand, we're going to tear the capitalist system down.
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5: Heathcote Road remains closed in both directions at Lucas Heights. For westbound drivers, you'll be sent past Anstow. And for eastbound drivers, you're not going to get past Holsworthy. A section of Barrenjoey Road closed at Avalon and the Princes Highway remains closed at Cobargo. That's a little south of Narooma. Southern side of the airport tunnels. M5's getting off to a slow start. And General Holmes Drive sort of hobbles through Kiama. Getting across the harbour, though, just a little bit of traffic north through the tunnel. I'm Steve Carline on Sydney's 2GB.
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1: The most punctual airline in the world has been named this afternoon. This one will surprise you. I'll share it with you next. Also coming up, Peter Ford, but let's check in his headlines. And a a very good afternoon to Jack Hahn.
0: And a very warm welcome back, Clinton. Great to have you here. Emergency services are this afternoon urging drivers to slow down and take care as the state enters the second week of school holidays. A man has been killed on the south coast, closing the Princess Highway at Cobargo, while four men were hurt in a three-car collision on Heathcote Road near Lucas Heights. Both roads remain closed. Police in Sydney's southwest are searching for whoever broke into a grandfather's home in Punchbowl, assaulting an 81-year-old. Israel has confirmed it will hold its first election since the Gaza war and current conflict with Iran, with the Israelis to go to the polls at the end of October. And Sydneysiders could soon pick up prescriptions from the supermarket under new recommendations to drive down prices and boost competition. Turning to sport, the Sharks admit they've put a target on themselves after a club record 66-0 thrashing of the Dolphins, the win putting Cronulla into the NRL top four ahead of Friday night's showdown with Newcastle. That's good news for you, Clinton. I'll be back with more at 4 o'clock.
1: Good on you, Jack. 21 degrees in the city, 20 degrees in Bankstown. And yes, the Sharks played very well on Saturday afternoon. And no, I did not tip them. On the text line, lots of feedback about Josh Lees. Jason says, Josh Lees is now on exactly the same path as Albo from his activist university days. Josh Lees could be a future socialist PM, just like our current comrade Albo. Well, Josh Lees is now into his 40s, so if he wants to make the switch to federal politics, he's going to have to get a move on. Steve says $5 per vote is the same as my tax cut. Great value for money. Josh Lees made paper with a vote for his mob. That'll double my tax cut. Look, they're not going to get 4% of the vote. I don't think that's going to happen. Peter on the Central Coast says, I think Josh should pack up and move to Cuba. I went to Cuba 2 weeks in 1980. Ever since I went to Cuba, I've been a conservative voter ever since. Couldn't handle the joint.
17: You want to know what's happening in Sydney? Stay tuned to Sydney Now with Clinton Maynard on 2GB.
1: It is 2026, obviously, and you wonder if there's any good new music coming out. Well, it looks like some of the superstars from the 80s are trying to fill the void. Hello, Peter Ford.
2: Hello, Clinton. I'm just taken aback by something that I'm going to have to verify and come back to you with. Let's continue on for the moment. Yeah, everything old is new again, and jaw-dropping. We'll come back to that. So what is this about? This is about music, new stars of the 80s who are back in the charts again. So we've got Michael Jackson. The movie about his life has taken more than $1 billion at the box office, and that is amazing, particularly when you consider, you know, the last part of Michael Jackson's life was surrounded by so much negativity and accusations, etc. And in death, now he's become even more popular and more successful. His estate is obviously benefiting enormously, and he's gone back into the music charts. There obviously will be a follow-up to that movie. And the other bit of news is Madonna. Madonna, this is comeback has really worked, and it is amazing for her that she's tried a couple of times. The Madam X album didn't really take off, but she went back to her origins of great dance music. She brought in an incredible producer, Stuart Price, who works with a lot of great acts. And she's been out there really working it and flogging it hard. And the result is there. This is her 10th number one album. And she is number one, not just on the iTunes charts. That's pretty easy to get or not get. But she's number one actually on the Billboard 200.
1: I wonder if it says something about today's music. And it's easy for us older people, Pete, to throw the tomatoes at modern music, or it's more about the way we judge success in music these days because there are so many different options to consume music?
2: Well, and also the whole game of promoting music and selling music has changed so much. You know, now, you know, once upon a time, you needed people to go to a record store, as we used to call them, a record bar, Brash's or Allen's or something. And now, of course, it's all changed. You needed radio stations to play your music. You don't need that anymore.
1: My dad used to work at Parlings. That was one of the big chains in Sydney. I don't know if they were interstate as well back in the 70s. And there was Brash's and Sanity and HMV. There were plenty of them. Confirmed this afternoon, Darren Hinch's funeral will be held next week in Melbourne.
2: Yes, next Monday it's going to be. He's got various family and friends coming in from New Zealand. The venue's yet to be decided, but over the weekend, a lot of his friends got together to kind of reminisce. Jackie Weaver flew into Melbourne for the weekend, and it was a chance to talk about him and console each other. And so many of them who I've spoken to said he seemed indestructible. You know, he just seemed like somebody who was never going to die, even though in recent times his health had obviously been precarious. But I've got to say, you know, I was thinking about him over the weekend, and generally I thought that the tributes to him have been fantastic. And I thought there might be a bit more of a mixed bag, but it's largely, I think, been very positive. And he did take on a lot of very unsexy subjects. I mean, obviously child sex abuse was one of those that he revisited many times in many forums. And, you know, there was also the issues of standards in nursing homes. That was a big thing for him, as indeed, you know, was the looking after veterans when they come back from service or their family if left behind. So those are things that he took on and made a difference. So quite remarkable.
1: I know you're handling a few developing stories this afternoon, Pete. This one has come through this afternoon that Beck Danaher, Neil Danaher's daughter, has given birth to a baby boy.
2: Yeah, which is lovely. Now, we knew she had the baby about 10 days ago, and obviously for the Danaher family, it's been such a roller coaster of Neil's death and an extraordinary send-off for him, and then to have the arrival of Beck's baby, a baby boy. But just in the last half hour, they have given the name of the baby, and it's Ted Neil Danaher. So that's just fantastic.
1: Oh, nice stuff. I know you're dealing with a couple of developing stories, so we'll cross back to you later in the program, hopefully, Pete.
2: Good on you. Thank you.
1: Peter Ford.
17: Sydney Now on 2GB.
1: Now, this has been released this afternoon, the list of the most punctual airlines across the globe by the digital information provider OAG. Number one across the whole world of 25 major airlines, and major airlines are those that have more than 20,000 monthly flights, Qantas. Does that surprise you? Qantas is actually the most punctual airline in the world. The company, OAG, says Qantas has the best on-time performance. 87.1% of their flights are on time. That's ahead of an airline from Colombia and another from India. Garuda actually has the highest on-time performance, 97%, but they're not considered major because they fly about one-third the number of flights of Qantas. This is looking at the June rankings, June performance. So it's the best result for Qantas since 2017 for the month of June. 85% of domestic flights also departing on time. Is that your experience? And I know Qantas has actually copped it over recent years, particularly after COVID. But has that been your experience, that the Qantas service and on-time running has improved in recent years? Let me know. 131-873. Coming up next, some developments on Telstra with a word on the street.
17: Traffic. The census is coming this August. You'll get instructions soon on what to do. In the census, every answer matters. Authorised by the Australian Bureau of Statistics, Canberra.
5: Talavera Road at Macquarie Park is shy one eastbound lane at the M2 on-ramp. Heathcote Road closed in both directions at Lucas Heights, and eastbound traffic's being turned around at Holsworthy. Westbound drivers, you'll be heading along New Illawarra Road. A section of Barrenjoey Road closed at Avalon, and Parramatta Road gets a bit ropey around Clyde and Granville. Old Windsor Road slows north of Old Toongabby, and James Roos Drive into Northmead. A little busy heading to the west. I'm Steve Carline on your traffic leader, 2GB.
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1: It's 17 to 4. Well, I'm going to bring Peter Ford back in because there is some sad news that's just developing in the entertainment world. Peter, you can confirm that the legendary actor Sam Neill has died.
2: Yes, my apologies for sounding thrown before, but it came up literally as we're going to air, and it's one of those ones where I think everybody has known that in recent years Sam has had a cancer battle, but just two weeks ago he had said in an interview that he was cancer-free. And in the statement that has come out just in the last few minutes, they have indicated that he did die today in Sydney. I'll read it to you. It is with immense sadness that the Wanu, which is Maori for family, of Sam Neill share the news of his passing on Monday the 13th of July 2026 in Sydney. Sam was surrounded by family and passed with the dignity that has characterised his whole life. The loss was sudden and unexpected, but blessed by the fact that Sam remained cancer-free. The family would like to express their deepest gratitude to the staff at St Vincent's Private Hospital for their incredible care. More details will be shared later, but for now, on behalf of the family, we ask you respect their privacy as they navigate this immeasurable loss. So it is a shock to all of us, obviously, but what an extraordinary career that he had. He's one of those actors who never stopped working. He was saying no to things if he wanted to put aside time to spend on his property in the South Island of New Zealand, which of course is where his winery was, the Two Paddocks, and very well respected wine that is. He owned an apartment in Sydney, has had that for many years, so he'd kind of divide his time between the South Island of New Zealand and Sydney and whatever far-flung location in the world that he was working in, and they would be many and varied and non-stop.
1: I just think of the amazing movies he starred in over the years. I'm casting my mind back to when I was quite young. I think the first movie I would have seen Sam Neill in that made a real impact on me would be Dead Calm, where he starred alongside a very young Nicole Kidman.
2: Yes, and if you're as old as I am, you would even remember him being in the TV show The Sullivans.
1: That's right.
2: Really going way back in time. I guess in terms of Hollywood, his real blockbuster franchise was Jurassic Park. That was his big one. And he probably didn't really become what you would call an A-list actor in terms of you wouldn't have a movie that he would carry on his own. But he was so respected by directors and other people in the industry that he never stopped working, whether it was TV or movies, even stage a couple of times there as well. He was always had a project on the go. And I think, as the statement says from the family there, the way he was so open and yet dignified in talking about his cancer battle in recent years, that gave a lot of people a lot of hope and inspiration. As it turns out, as the statement says, that isn't what has taken him. Whatever has happened today, they've indicated was unexpected and sudden.
1: Tragic news. Thank you for the update, Pete.
2: Thanks a lot.
1: Peter Ford with that breaking news. Confirmation, Sam Neill has died today in Sydney. He was born in New Zealand on the 14th of September 1947. As Pete mentioned there, he starred in the Sullivans back in the 1970s, but he was in so many massive movies over the years. Jane Campion's Academy Award winning The Piano in the 1990s. The Jurassic Park series. The first Jurassic Park was 1993. It would have been 2 weeks ago. One of my daughters, Stephanie, sat down and was binging the Jurassic Park movies, and there was Sam Neill, an Australian superstar. I recall first seeing Sam Neill from memory, Dead Calm, which was a scary movie, where he starred alongside Nicole Kidman. He is an absolute, and yes, he was born in New Zealand, but he's a legend of our entertainment industry and a very, very sad loss. Wow. We can take some calls and share some memories, if you'd like, about Sam Neill throughout the rest of the program, 131873. Jamie says, Sam Neill in Peaky Blinders was brilliant. Was he in Peaky Blinders? I haven't seen Peaky Blinders. I know it's so well regarded. It's on Netflix, I believe, isn't it? I can understand why Pete's thrown there. He is a superstar. Sam Neill has passed away in Sydney this afternoon.
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5: Crash investigators are still working at Lucas Heights, and as such, Heathcote Road remains closed in both directions. We have a section of Barrenjoey Road closed at Avalon and far south, just a little south of Narooma. Princes Highway's been closed most of the day. General Holmes Drive heading west, busy on both sides of the airport tunnel. M5 underperformed on the flyover towards Cooks River Tunnel, and Centenary Drive heavy south through Homebush West. I'm Steve Carline with traffic every 10 minutes on 2GB.
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1: The legendary Sam Neill has passed away in Sydney at the age of 78. He was born in September 1947, so it would have been 79 come September of this year. A real icon of our film industry. Kylie says, such sad news regarding Sam Neill. He's one of my all-time favourites. He was in The Hunt for Red October with Sean Connery. Maybe best known, but he was in so many big movies, it's hard to say this was his best known movie, but a star of the Jurassic Park series.
17: Cold-bloodedness, it doesn't fly, they're totally wrong, this is a warm-blooded creature.
18: This thing doesn't live in a swamp.
20: This thing's got, what, a 25, 27-foot neck?
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22: My dear Dr. Satchel, welcome to Jurassic Park.
1: Sam Neill in Jurassic Park. Catherine. Well, thank you for pointing out this movie, Catherine. Catherine says The Dish. He starred in The Dish, a quintessential Australian movie. I love Sam Neill in that movie. Robin says he was great in Peaky Blinders. It is on Netflix. You've got to watch it. Dave says, I remember Sam Neill in the Aussie black comedy Death in Brunswick. Just brilliant. Mary on the text line, so sad to hear about Sam Neill, a giant of an actor. Loved him in The Horse Whisperer. Martin, thank you for your message, Martin. Martin says, Sam Neill's greatest film was Event Horizon. So good, and it was genuinely scary. Just repeating the message that's now been released by his family. He has passed away in Sydney today. Sam was surrounded by family, passed away with dignity. Dignity that was characterised his whole life. The loss was sudden, unexpected, but blessed by the fact Sam remained cancer-free. They'd like to express their deepest gratitude to the staff at St Vincent's Private Hospital for their incredible care. More details will be shared, but for now, on behalf of the family, we ask we respect privacy as they navigate this immeasurable loss. Sam Neill passed away at the age of 78. 131873 is our number. I mentioned just before, some statistics have been released today that show, apparently, Qantas has the best on-time running of any airline in the world. This is information that's been released by the digital flight provider, OAG, looking at major airlines that fly more than 20,000 flights per month. Qantas has the best on-time performance, 87.1%. Well, Greg on the text line says, no, Qantas, absolutely not. I flew from Brisbane to Townsville last week. We sat in the parking bay for an hour while they did some paperwork on a technical baggage issue. Let me know if that's been your experience of late. I know after the COVID years, certainly from a publicity point of view, Qantas went through to hell and back. It seemed to have improved, and this confirms, well, if this is accurate, that they have improved. But let me know what your experience has been. 131873. Word on the street. If there's something you'd like to tip us off to, you can send us a word on the street email. Just go to the website, 2gb.com, click through to Sydney Now. Received this from one of our listeners. Now, I won't name our listener, but it follows the dramas with Telstra last week. And just on Telstra of last week, they've released a statement today. They've provided another update on the outage, and they say that all their services are connecting today. They are running 100%. And I know that some Telstra customers this afternoon have received messages of apology directly. No offer, of course, of proper compensation, but there have been apology messages. Well, our listener tells us, did you know that Telstra is now doing another round of redundancies? I have some friends who've now been told their jobs are no longer required. Their last day at work will be the 21st July 2026. So this month, they've been given their redundancies. We'll speak to Telstra in the next 24 hours and ask them about those cutbacks. I know the union, and we spoke to the communications union last week, they claimed that some of the issues that were faced by Telstra last week were because of offshoring, because jobs have been sent overseas. Well, it looks like, based on what I'm being told, there are now more redundancies at Telstra. I've also been sent a message of the condition of a particular Telstra exchange. And this is quite a graphic photo, which is taken from inside a Telstra building. And inside the building, it shows that much of the roof is being held up by scaffolding, and it looks like there's quite a severe water leak. Well, our listener tells us that this has been the situation in this exchange for 5 years. The problem has been reported to management, and nothing has been done. So now they have scaffolding and support beams holding up the roof. We'll talk to Telstra in the next 24 hours and find out what's happening with this particular exchange and whether these redundancies are going ahead.
0: If it's happening in Sydney,
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1: The investigation is continuing to what caused this Bangkok bar fire in the early hours of this morning. Now, the authorities in Bangkok have confirmed 27 people have died and as many as 63 people have now been treated in hospital. We don't have any reports of Australians being involved in this fire yet. It is believed potentially a gas leak was responsible. Now, there was a singer in the bar at the time, and the singer has described what happened, says there was smoke coming from a circuit breaker, which was actually above the keyboard player's head. And the keyboard player just shouted out, "Hurry, get out of here." The lights then went out, the whole place just darkened and filled with smoke. Well, sadly, many people couldn't get out. And as a result, 27 people have died, 63 people are in hospital, 22 of those 63 are listed as critical. It is feared the death toll may rise.
0: If it's happening in Sydney,
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1: Now, coming up a little later in the program, we're going to have a look at the merits of big four-wheel drives on Sydney roads. There is an RMIT, it's a university in Melbourne, academic, who's calling for so many regulations, he says they should be regulated out of existence because they're simply too big for our streets. Well, he'll go head-to-head with Trent Nikolic, our motoring expert on 2GB, who disagrees. Now, I've had a lot of feedback on this one already, and we'll come to all your feedback in the next hour of the program. But Dave on the text line says, do you realise a Land Rover, a Range Rover, is actually wider than a Ram truck or a Tundra? A Toyota Tundra is the Toyota version of the big American pickup truck. Dave says, I'm all right with these rigs, but I sometimes detest the idiots who are driving twin dual cab utes. Well, reality is, dual cab utes, not the American pickup trucks, but dual cab utes are the biggest selling vehicles in this country. Now, I know that the Tesla Model 3 for the last couple of months has been number one in the country, but consistently the Ford Ranger and the Toyota Hilux have been at the top. And now the BYD Shark, BYD, the Chinese EV brand, they're now the second biggest manufacturer in the country by sales. The BYD Shark has been one of their biggest sellers. It's a hybrid. It's not a full electric vehicle, but it's been hideously popular. Now, they're not quite as big as the vehicles that our academic from RMIT would like to see banned. They're the much, much bigger American-style pickup trucks, which have been so popular on American roads for decades and decades. If you have a look at the sales stats, and I'll bring you those stats in the next hour, they only contribute a very small portion of our market, but it has been growing in recent times. We'll talk about that after 4:30 this afternoon. We'll take all your feedback about the sad passing of Sam Neill over the next hour as well. This is really rocking Sydneysiders this afternoon. He had had cancer in the past couple of years, but the statement that's been released by his family today, and he has passed away in Sydney, says that he had been cancer-free in the last period of time. But he has passed away at the age of 78, the star of so many big movies. We'll talk about Sam Neill throughout the afternoon.
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4: It's 4 o'clock. Good afternoon. I'm Jack Hahn. Iconic actor Sam Neill has died at a Sydney hospital surrounded by loved ones. The 78-year-old's family say his death was sudden and unexpected after recently overcoming blood cancer. The New Zealand-raised screen legend, starring in multiple box office hits, including Jurassic Park, The Piano and Thor Ragnarok. Entertainment reporter Peter Ford has told Clinton Maynard his death is a shock.
6: Everybody has known that in recent years Sam has had a cancer battle, but just 2 weeks ago, he had said in an interview that he was cancer-free. So it is a shock to all of us.
4: Jewish university students have shared stories about their struggles on campuses across the nation. One young woman

0: Eileen Palmer being urged to reach out to Foreign Affairs. It's unclear if any Australians were inside a Bangkok pub that exploded into flames. Home Affairs Minister Tony Berg says Australia's local embassy is right now assessing the nationalities of those impacted.
1: Families who are concerned that one of their loved ones might have been caught up in the fire should engage with that number. That's 1300 555 135.
0: Professor Richard Scollier has been remembered as a bright star and a medical revolutionary. A state memorial service has been held for the 59-year-old at the Sydney Opera House. Professor Scollier died last month after a 3-year battle with brain cancer. He decided to use experimental treatment he was working on after he was diagnosed. A new digital travel card will soon be widely introduced, phasing out the physical orange arrival cards. The digital travel declaration system will be rolled out over the next 12 to 18 months. Tourism and Transport Forum Chief Executive Margie Osman says it's a welcome move.
2: It will be easier, it will be safer, it will be more secure. And it's the first important step in the creation of a modern seamless border that will be the envy of the world when it's in place.
0: And just before the close, the All Ords down 8 points at 89.95, one Aussie dollar buying 69 US cents.
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4: It was the biggest win in club history and the Sharks admit they're no longer under the radar. A 66-0 win over the Dolphins has put Cronulla into the NRL top four. Winger Ronaldo Mulitalo says other teams will now be hunting the Sharks.
5: We've got to have the understanding that it probably puts a target on our head even more. And we've got to lean into that and see that as a challenge.
4: Rookie Rabbitohs winger Dane Jennings required 35 stitches to a leg wound suffered in his side's win over the Knights. He's reportedly been ruled out of this weekend's clash with the Raiders. World number one Jannik Sinner has won back-to-back Wimbledon titles, defeating Alexander Zverev in four sets in the final. And Mathieu van der Poel won stage 9 of the Tour de France. Christopher Harper, the best of the Aussies, in 35th. That's sport. I'm Adam Hawes.
0: It's 4 past 4. That's the latest in news and in sport.
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7: There's a prang on the Hume Motorway at Bardia. It's heading north near Campbelltown Road. And at Denniston, a prang on Chatham Road near Burma Road. South of Narooma, nothing changed, with the Princes Highway closed at Cobargo. Heathgate Road remains closed in both directions at Lucas Heights, and a section of Barrenjoey Road is closed at Avalon. Harbour Crossings, good actually. Eastern and Western Distributors heading south, a little on the clunky side. And General Holmes Drive, not a great run between Mascot and Kyima. I'm Steve Carline.
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0: clear conditions for the rest of the day in Sydney. Northwesterly winds, 15 to 20 kilometres an hour. Sunny skies on the forecast for tomorrow, 9 to 20 degrees in town, 6

0: to 20 in our west. Looking further ahead now, partly cloudy on Wednesday, possible showers for Thursday, Friday and Saturday. Right now in town, it's 19 degrees, the same in Penrith, Gosford and Bankstown. It's 17 in Campbelltown, Terrey Hills and Lucas Heights. I'm Jack Hahn. There'll be more news at 4:30 on your newsleader, Sydney's 2GB.
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2: It is a sad afternoon across our country. News of the death of the legendary actor Sam Neill. Born in New Zealand in 1947, his family has released a statement this afternoon that he's passed away in Sydney, surrounded by his family. He passed with dignity, dignity that characterised his whole life. In the family statement, they say the loss was sudden, unexpected, but we are blessed by the fact that Sam remained cancer-free. They would like to express their deepest gratitude to the staff of St Vincent's Private Hospital here in Sydney for their incredible care. Now, it was only in April of this year, Sam Neill was on Channel 7 and he did explain that he was free of cancer.
3: I've been living with a particular type of lymphoma for about 5 years and I was on chemotherapy and a pretty miserable business, but it was keeping me alive. I was at a loss and it looked like I was on the way out. Which wasn't ideal, obviously. I've just had a scan just now, and there is no cancer in my body. This is an extraordinary thing.
2: So the details of his death are still a little unclear at the moment. He was 78. He would have been 79 in September. And I've got so many messages, and I'll come to your messages at the moment. If you have a look at the body of work that Sam Neill is responsible for, it is astonishing. Peter Ford said to me in the last hour, he's a workaholic. And things that he's featured in have just come back to me in the last couple of minutes. I watched one of the most brilliant Australian series I've seen in decades on Foxtel last year. If you've got Foxtel, or I think it's also Sharon Binge, have a look at it. It's called The 12, and it's based on a jury, and I think there's now two or three series. And Sam Neill plays a gun barrister, and he is just brilliant in it. You wonder sometimes whether we're still capable of, in Australia, of producing high-quality drama. Because, watch free-to-air TV these days. There's not a lot of really great stuff on these days. But sometimes you'll find these hidden gems, and this is one of them. So it's on Foxtel. It's called The 12. I highly recommend it. If you've got access to it, watch it tonight. It is Sam Neill at his finest in a full Australian production. But looking back at some of the movies that he starred in over the years, even in the last couple of years, he starred in the Thor movies. He was in the Peter Rabbit movie, lending his voice. Ride Like a Girl. I've got a message here from Therese. Thank you, Therese. Sam played Michelle Payne's dad in Rides Like a Girl, which is the feature about Michelle Payne, the first female jockey to win the Melbourne Cup. Dead Calm, as I mentioned in the last hour, back in the late 1980s, starring Nicole Kidman, was an absolutely scary movie. I think one of the movies that we as Aussies particularly love, I've never come across anyone who doesn't like The Dish. Produced by Rob Sitch and the Working Dog crew, Sam Neill played one of the central characters in The Dish.
4: So I'm afraid that we're entering overlap now.
5: Oh! So you'll be getting transmissions?
4: Yeah.
5: You'll be able to hear Armstrong talking to Houston?
4: Yeah, just by hitting a couple of buttons there.
5: Oh, let's do that.
4: Sure.
2: Playing the character Cliff Buxton in The Dish. In 1990, he starred in Death in Brunswick.
6: How old is she, Carl?
4: She's 19, Dad. I think I'm in love.
6: We'll take it easy, mate. Last time you were in love, you got married. So when did you meet her?
4: Yesterday.
6: Oh, it's fairly serious then.
4: Cut it out, Dave.
6: You really are like a chook in a thunderstorm sometimes.
2: Sam Neill starring in Death in Brunswick. He was born on the 14th of September. Now, he's considered a New Zealander, but thank you for your message, Carl. You were right. He wasn't born in New Zealand. He was born in Northern Ireland in 1947. And I think like all good New Zealanders, we tend to claim Kiwis as our own. James says, the best movie, I think, is Hunt for the Wilder People. Sam Neill is a real legend. We're going to miss him deeply. And Mike says the same. Mike in Baulkham Hills, Hunt for the Wilder People is a great 2016 New Zealand comedy. Emmanuel says, Sam was great in Omen Trilogy Part 3. Renee says, just last night on the ABC, I watched The Assembly. starring Sam Neill. What a lovely, wonderful fellow. Richard's in Malabar. G'day, Richard.
7: Deepest condolences to his family and friends. I had the privilege of, as a film extra, probably 2009-10, along with a mate, for a show, a TV miniseries like The Rake called Old School, and Sam Neill played one of the main characters in it. It was a story about greyhounds, and he became a real supporter of greyhounds, but he was an absolute thorough gentleman. We were there for 3 days. They were there for about 7 or something, and he just treated everybody exactly the same. And if it looked like something was the matter, he said, "You're all right." He was just so down to earth, such decency, and I could tell you a lot of people could have learned a lot of lessons about decency and down to earth. A great loss, but I loved him in Red October, and I loved him in some other movies, including Palm Beach. Every time I saw a movie of his, I'd go and see it. Just a really great, great, great Australian. We'll claim him. So, yeah.
2: We do that with great Kiwis. Good on you, Richard, and lovely words. If you'd like to share some memories of Sam Neill, share your favourite movies and TV shows, we'll have some time for your calls, 131873. You can send me text messages as well, 0460 873 873.
1: When Sydney talks, he listens. Clinton Maynard, Sydney Now.
2: 13 past four. In the coming weeks, the federal coalition is due to unveil its revived energy policy. Of course, this was central to the last election with the plan for nuclear reactors, but there is likely to be some change. News today about data centres. We know that data centres are energy hungry. But the news today is that data centres could be linked to what's called micro-reactors. Dan Tehan is the Shadow Energy Minister. G'day, Dan.
8: Clinton, wonderful to be with you again. And before we start, can I just say The Dish was my Sam Neill favourite. I think it's an all-time Aussie classic. And he was a great actor, and he'll be sadly, sadly missed from our screens.
2: Well said, Dan. You look through the list of movies he starred in, and The Dish is right up there, but it's classic after classic. He is going to be terribly missed, and well into his late 70s, he was still working so hard. Dan, on the issues of energy, the link between these micro-reactors and data centres. Firstly, we know that data centres are very much energy hungry, and there are more opening across the country. Just for those that don't understand the technology, what is a micro-reactor?
8: Well, it's a small nuclear reactor which has been developed in the US, in China, and in other parts of the world. And basically what it means is that you can put these small reactors next door to data centres. It means you then don't need to put them in heavily populated areas, and that they have the energy that they need. Now, that is sort of where the technology is heading in the next 10 to 15 years. Yet here in Australia, obviously, we won't even lift the moratorium to allow this technology to be even considered. Yet we saw last week, once again, the Prime Minister was signing an agreement with India to export our uranium, and he signed it with a straight face, exporting our uranium so they can look at developing this sort of technology, civil and nuclear industry, yet we won't even look at it here. And all the major tech companies want to go down this path and look at it. And our view is, why shouldn't we allow the private sector to even think about this and to think whether this is the most cost-competitive way to go?
2: I agree with you that given we're exporting uranium to India and we've just announced that big new deal, it's ridiculous we have the moratorium. But from a realistic point of view, Dan, even if you did win the next election, whether it's in coalition with the Nationals or One Nation or whatever, just say you win the next election, is the way it works, don't you need the support of all the states to lift that moratorium?
8: Well, what you need is, obviously, we've got to get all the federal legislation changed to be able to lift the moratorium, and then you would have to work with individual states to get them to lift the moratorium. And my view is, more and more energy abundance is becoming what all countries are pursuing, because that's how you develop your industries, that's how you get the energy sovereignty that you need, and that is what, if you look around the world, what all countries are pursuing. Australia is unique in that it's not doing that. What we're doing is actually following energy constriction, which means that we're saying solar and wind, fine, go for your life, and batteries, go for your life, but everything else, we're actually trying to restrict. Now, we have to change that. The world has changed. The world is changing when it comes to the pursuit of energy abundance, and we're the only industrial economy that's not doing the same thing. And that's why I think that we would have very good leverage and a very compelling argument to make. If we go to the next election saying the ban should be lifted and we're voted in, then it should be lifted. And I would hope that states would come on board with that as well.
2: The campaign at the last election, with the arguments against your position, was very much on cost and the time it takes to develop reactors. On the micro reactors, are they being used overseas, and how much would they cost?
8: Look, that's all. This technology is still developing, and this isn't something that you would be looking to implement in the next sort of 2 to 3 years. This is a sort of a 5-year to 10-year horizon. And if you look at the
2: Do we have other countries committed to developing that within 5 years?
8: Absolutely. If you look at the United States, they've said that they will have micro reactors up and operating by 2030. And if you look what they're doing with small modular reactors, they've had four that have just reached what they call critical level in the United States, which means that they've been given the go-ahead to now actually produce power. Now, this is part of what's called the nuclear renaissance, which is taking place globally. And sadly, Australia can't be a part of this, even though we're getting nuclear-powered submarines, which will pull in at our ports around our nation, and they're due to be here by 2032. The contradictions just keep stacking up and up and up.
2: Would it be the private sector that would fund these reactors, or would the federal government put the money in? A coalition of federal government.
8: The private sector would fund them. We want to get back to
2: is the private sector going to put the money up?
8: Absolutely. If you have a look at what's happening in the US, that's exactly what is occurring. Especially when it comes to the technologies of the future, which involve AI and data centers, these companies are investing heavily into nuclear, and they would do the same here. They tell that to us when we meet with them behind closed doors. They only say the biggest issue is you need the moratorium lifted. Now, the reason you would have the government take a golden share in this private investment is because government takes a seat on the board so it can make sure that safety is paramount and location is paramount, because you want it where there will be community acceptance and community benefit where you locate these facilities.
2: Well, Dan Tehan, I'm with the Shadow Energy Minister. Mr. Tehan, would you have them in regional areas? Because we have the big issue right across the country where the transmission lines go, or could they be in the cities where we need the power?
8: Well, there's no reason why you can't have them where the existing transmission lines already are. And wouldn't that be sensible, rather than paying billions upon billions upon billions more, and it's driving our power prices through the roof, to extend further and further to hook up, whether it be solar or wind? And that's the sort of the common sense approach. If you let the market dictate, then what you tend to get is you get the least cost proposals coming forward. Where at the moment, it doesn't matter where wind and solar is put, because all the government's saying is let the taxpayer pick up the bill for putting the poles and wires out there. And as we know, the community is basically had enough of this. They're over it, and they're starting to really, really jack up. In like just north of my electorate, there's a proposal called BNI. I've never seen a project which has been more vehemently opposed by the local community, and with very good reason, because they've been roughshod over by the government.
2: At least you haven't been scared off by the last result of the election. Good on you, Dan. Thank you.
8: Thanks, Clinton.
2: The Shadow Energy Minister, Dan Tehan. If you've got a thought on that, 131 873. I don't think the issue now is over safety. I don't think anybody really has safety concerns. I think the concern is going to be cost. And how quickly can a reactor be delivered? We'll catch up with Craig Bennett a little later in the program. Craig Bennett knew Sam Neill quite well and will be able to take us through the highlights of his career. An astonishing body of work. Sam Neill has passed away in Sydney at the age of 78.
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10: Heathcote Road closed in both directions at Lucas Heights, and westbound traffic's being sent along New Illawarra Road. And there's also a crash there. That's not too far from Menai Central Shopping Centre. There's a prang on Starkey Street, Forestville, just up from Cannon's Parade. And at Avalon, a burst water main's closed a section of Barrenjoey Road. A crash also on Chatham Road, Denniston, near Burma Road. Military Road, not spectacular, through Mossman towards Cremorne. I'm Steve Carline, on your traffic leader, 2GB.
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2: 22 past four. When the weather gets colder, the excitement heats up at snow time at the Hunter Valley Gardens. Hunter Valley Gardens becomes a winter wonderland in the heart of wine country. I've been telling you about the Hunter Valley Gardens snow time for a few weeks now because we took the kids there a few years ago and the memory popped up on my Facebook feed this week. So it's literally this week in history that we went there. I thought it was just a few years ago. Shows that time's flying. It was 8 years ago we were there. We'll have to go back. You can take the whole family for a great day of fun activities. You can build a snowman in the middle of the mega snow play zone. Hold on tight on the speedy giant ice toboggan. You can grab your skates and show your style on the awesome ice skating rink. They've got super cool rides, tasty snacks, live entertainment. You can get out of the city for a day or you can stay. Snow time in the gardens. 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
2: 25 past 4, 131 873 on micro reactors. G'day, Jason.
19: Oh, hi. Look, I just wanted to mention that back in the 1950s in the Cold War, both America and the Soviet Union militaries had micro reactors on the back of trucks. And it was quite common, but of course they were likely to be a lot more dangerous than we would put up with today.
2: So the technology has, the basis of the technology has been in existence for decades.
19: Yes, for at least 70 years.
2: Well, we need...
19: I'm sure it's been improving ever since.
2: Yeah, and well, it sounds like it's viable. Thank you, Jason. Dave says the dual reactor systems are in US aircraft carriers. They cost about $2 billion US. 26 past four, the Smart Traveller website has now updated their warnings for travel to the Middle East. Now, what they've done is they've changed their language if you're travelling to the UAE, which includes Dubai, Abu Dhabi, but also Qatar. So major stop-offs on the way to Europe for many airlines. Given the situation with Iran in the past 24, 48 hours, they warn Australian travellers of, quote, unpredictable security as the conflict resumes. So the Department of Foreign Affairs and Trade has noted that in Qatar and the UAE, military strikes and reprisal attacks have occurred in a number of locations in recent days, directed at targets in Qatar and UAE. They warn, we advise, reconsider your need to travel to both Qatar and UAE due to the unpredictable security situation. So that's the change in language. It's now an unpredictable security situation.
1: When Sydney talks, he listens. Clinton Maynard, Sydney Now.
2: Wow, so many messages about Sam Neill, who's passed away at 78. Alex says, celebrity deaths are sad to hear about, but this one has really left me in shock. Joe's listening in Woi Woi. Vale Sam Neill. He leaves a wonderful body of work. He was a wonderful actor. My condolences to his family and friends. He'll be much missed. My favourite was The Dish. I loved it so much. I bought the DVD for others as a present. I give them The Dish all the time. And yes, I'll be putting The 12 on my watch list. That's the series I highly recommend you have a look at. If you can watch some Sam Neill in the next 24 hours, if you do have Foxtel, or I think it's on Binge as well, have a look at the series The 12. He is amazing in it. My Brilliant Career, 1979, one of our listeners says, is an amazing movie, starring, co-starring Judy Davies. Kate says, The Omen, The Final Conflict, Sam Neill played the devil, and boy, it was scary. And of course, lots of you are telling me that you loved Sam Neill in Jurassic Park.
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10: One bit of good news. Prince's Highway south of Narooma was closed for about 10 hours. All lanes have now reopened at Cobargo. New Illawarra Road. We've got a crash there near Menai Road, and you'll pass that if you're being diverted around Heathcote Road, which is closed in both directions at Lucas Heights. At Avalon, we've got Barrenjoey Road interrupted, and there's a crash on Chatham Road at Denniston near Burma Road. I'm Steve Carline with traffic every 10 minutes on Sydney's 2GB.
17: It's been confirmed that cricket on Australia Day is making a comeback. If you've listened to this show for a while, you'll know we predicted this about a year ago. When Todd Greenberg told us on 2GB Breakfast, things were about to change.
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17: Now it's been confirmed the Big Bash final will happen on January 26th. 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
2: Should a big American style four-wheel drive pickup trucks be banned on our roads? We're going to debate that shortly. Let's check our news headlines. With the latest from the newsroom, Jack Hahn.
5: Hello, Clinton. The Prime Minister is paying his respects this afternoon to iconic actor Sam Neill, who died at St Vincent's Hospital today. Anthony Albanese saying the 78-year-old fought illness with the same dignity, humour and conviction that gave strength to every one of his performances. Health authorities are warning this afternoon that the peak in flu cases is not expected until early next month as the state records another spike in influenza. Telstra says its network is back to 100% after its major meltdown cut communications and blocked hundreds of calls to 000. And Chinese car maker BYD will offer millions in refunds for accidentally selling 2025 vehicles to customers expecting a brand new build from this year. Turning to sport now, the NRL's oldest player is sidestepping questions of retirement. 37-year-old Daly Cherry Evans has helped steer the Roosters to third place but won't confirm whether he'll continue in his career into 2027. We'll have more news and sport at 5 o'clock.
2: Thank you, Jack. 18 degrees in the city. It's 18 degrees in Penrith. The Prime Minister, as Jack just reported, has just released a statement about the passing of Sam Neill. It says, Sam Neill starred in so many beloved Australian stories. He earned a special place in Australian hearts. Why? Rye with dry, iconic, thoughtful wit. Sam fought illness with the same dignity, humour and conviction that gave strength to his every performance. He'll be much mourned and long remembered. May he rest in peace. A statement from the Prime Minister. Anthony Albanese. Alex on the text line says, we did a wine tasting at Two Paddocks Winery with Sam Neill in New Zealand. Central Otago would have been in the mid-2000s. Pinot Noir and Rieslings, they were amazing, and so was Sam Neill. He was a thorough gentleman. Thank you, Alex. What an experience you had. I've had quite a few of our listeners point out that there was an episode last night of The Assembly on the ABC, and it featured Sam Neill. Now, I haven't seen The Assembly, but it's a program that features autistic kids, and they ask various celebrities questions. So this is part of Sam Neill's appearance.
24: When to have to look terrifying in a movie, what are you thinking about?
25: When I look terrified in a movie?
24: Yeah.
25: That's a really good question. I'm thinking, am I being real? Am I real? Is it just me? Is the director happy with me? Am I a fool? What am I doing here? Am I a fraud? You know, there's a lot of imposter syndrome with acting.
2: Sam Neill on the ABC program, The Assembly.
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27: Just as you've crossed to me, we've found a crash, Annan Grove. It's on Annan Grove Road. Looks like it's very close to Deborah Road. Heathgate Road, no change there. Still closed in both directions at Lucas Heights. Really, if you're heading towards the Sutherland Shire eastbound traffic, you're just going to get turned around at Holsworthy. There's a new Illawarra Road crash near Menai Road, and at Avalon we've got a burst water main that's taken out a part of Barrenjoey Road, and along James Roos Drive, heading into Northmead's a rough run. I'm Steve Carline, 2GB.
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2: I've still got so many messages coming in about the late, great Sam Neill, and we'll speak with Craig Bennett after 5 o'clock. John says Sam Neill was just outstanding in Peaky Blinders as Inspector Chester Campbell. This one from Chris, I saw Sam in Dirty Deeds, but best of all, Peaky Blinders, and also The 12. Yeah, he was great in The 12. John says, I drove a Sydney Harbour charter boat in the 1990s on the harbour, and on one of the boats, on one of the cruises, we had Sam Neill, who hosted Kate Winslet, Brian Brown, and Tim Finn. They were all so down to earth. They were lovely people, and particularly the legendary Sam Neill.
35: On Sydney Now,
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35: The Straight Shooters.
2: Well, a straight shooters with a difference. We're going to focus on one topic today. Think about the past decade on our roads. We've now seen so many big American pickup trucks in our suburbs that become quite popular in Sydney. Not your ordinary four-wheel drives, not SUVs that are used to pick up the kids from school, not the top-selling Toyota Hilux, Ford Ranger, even the BYD Shark. I'm talking about the big American-style pickup trucks. So the Rams, the Chevy Silverado, Toyota Tundra, even though it's a Japanese model, was originally, I think it's built in the States. And in the last couple of years, it's become increasingly popular. There is a question of whether you need them in the city. Now, I've never driven one. My neighbours have them. I've got a few neighbours who've got some Rams. They love them. They rave about them. But there has been a suggestion in the past week that they shouldn't be on our roads. Well, today we're going to hear from both sides of this argument. Our regular on a Monday afternoon is 2GB's motoring expert, Trent Nikolic. G'day, Trent.
37: Hello, mate.
2: Trent joining me in studio, and from RMIT University, lecturer in urban and environmental policy, Dr. Liam Davies. Hi, Liam.
0: Hi, thanks for having me.
2: Thank you for coming on the program. I'll start with you first, Liam, and I have no skin in the game. I've never driven one of the big American pickup trucks, but you were quoted recently as saying that these style of four-wheel drive should be, quite regulated out of existence. I've got to say, I fell out of my chair. It's a free country. Why do you say that?
0: They're inappropriate for passenger vehicles. We should be treating them as what they are, and that is small trucks, and they should be regulated as such. Some of these vehicles have curb weight of up to 3.7 tonne, which places enormous strain on our roads. They're incredibly large, which means they've got very high impacts, particularly in crashes. If they hit another vehicle or a pedestrian, heavens forbid, that they can do serious amounts of damage. They have very high carbon emissions. And ultimately, they're just not actually very good at doing what people claim they do either, because they've got very low payload capacity.
2: But my next-door neighbour, for instance, has I don't know the length of the caravan, but it's one of the big ones, and he uses it all the time to go caravanning.
0: So 19-foot caravan would fit on a standard SUV, so it would have to be an extraordinarily large caravan. It's more like an excavator you need to carry to actually tap into that 8-tonne of carrying capacity they've got. Most even smaller SUVs and trucks, like the Ford Rangers you were talking about, can do 3.5 tonne quite comfortably.
2: So when you say you'd regulate them out of existence, how would you do it?
0: I would treat them as trucks. I would suggest that if you're driving these vehicles, you should be treated as a truck driver, which means they should be speed limited to 100 kilometres an hour. You should need a medium rigid license to be able to drive them, particularly if you're towing 8 tonne of caravan. I don't really think it's a great idea that people on a car license can carry something with a combined vehicle weight of around 14 tonne. That sounds quite unsafe to me on a car license. And also subject them to a blood alcohol content of 0.00. I think that if we did that, it would make them reasonably unattractive for people that want to use them as runabouts, and people that still really needed them could obviously still use them.
2: Well, Liam, Trent Nikolic is our motoring expert and is in the studio with me. How do you respond, Trent?
1: Well, I hope Dr. Davies doesn't have a 5-seat car that he's in on his own all the time, because if you want to start regulating what people are driving based on the purpose you use them for, if you're on your own, you should be on a bicycle. That's number one. I don't like any country that tells me what I can drive and when I can drive it. As for the weight argument, it's complete nonsense. The majority of these vehicles that make up less than 1% of all new car sales in Australia, less than 1%. So there's less of them on the road than trucks, buses, light trucks, big vans, semi-trailers, all of that sort of stuff. Way less. Way less. The argument about weight, one of the more popular ones is a Ford F-150. I'll compare that to a Mercedes-Benz EQE, which is an electric SUV that's going to save the world, according to our politicians. Mercedes-Benz EQE weighs 2,918 kilograms. A Ford F-150 weighs 2,451. The F-Truck, a full-size American truck, weighs less than an electric large SUV that pays no fuel excise.
2: So, Liam, should we do something about those bigger EVs?
0: Yeah, I think we need to chew gum and walk at the same time. I mean, we shouldn't be allowing enormous vehicles onto the roads without some form of regulatory impact. So Western Australia does actually increase registration fees to vehicles based on weight, which would be another way of doing it, which would...
2: But they're paying more in fuel excise, though, because a Ram truck, for instance, uses a hell of a lot more diesel than even a Hilux does.
0: It does. But what you've got is the fourth power law, which means that as the vehicle weight increases, the impact on the road increases exponentially, which means that a Ram 3500 has around 31 times the road impact of a Toyota Camry.
1: A Ram 3500, Doctor, makes up almost none of these sales you're talking about. The majority of these are the 1.5 tonne, so the 150, Ram 1500, Ford F-150, Chevy Silverado 1500. 25 and 3500 in this country are so low in sales, they're almost negligible. And as I said there again, I'll repeat the number I made before. An electric SUV weighs 2,918 kilograms, which is 467 kilograms heavier than an F-150 and pays no fuel excise at all. So it's doing more damage to the road than a full-size American truck and not paying 1 cent for the privilege of using it.
0: Yeah, and that's outrageous.
1: And I think the other thing too, there's a lot of talk about, you know, you can safely tow something with this particular vehicle. If you've got a Ford Ranger or a Hilux towing a 3.5 ton caravan, you are right at the edge of its capability limit. And the heavier the vehicle is, the safer you are towing the big trailer, which is why you have semi-trailers on the road.
2: Where would you draw the line though? For instance, if we did make regulations that discourage people from driving the American pickup trucks, would it then spread to people who were driving a Land Rover or a Toyota Land Cruiser?
1: Or a Patrol or a Land Cruiser or a Land Rover Defender?
0: I think that they're slightly different cases or quite different cases. We're talking about very large vehicles. So when these vehicles come in, and I particularly am talking about the 25 and the 3500s, when they come in, they get derated by the factory.
1: They do, that's true.
0: Which means that their carrying capacity is actually extraordinarily low. So if we take a Silverado, it can only carry 713 kilograms of cargo, including passengers. That, at that point, is not actually particularly useful for what it's intended to
1: be. The reality to that, though, is that the people who buy them are not buying them to carry 700 kilograms in the tray. They're buying them to tow big trailers. That's why you buy one.
0: But they can only tow 4.2 ton, which is only fractionally more than a Ford Ranger.
1: They can tow the weight a lot safer because they're a bigger vehicle. If you've ever towed 3.5 ton behind a regular dual cab, it's not something.
2: So they've got stronger brakes.
1: Wait, they're stronger everything. Stronger frame, longer wheelbase, wider wheelbase, everything.
2: In your research, Doctor, in your research of these, and we respect that you're a specialist in this area, have you driven these vehicles?
0: Well, I've not. I must confess.
2: Hang on. So you've studied them, but you haven't driven one.
0: No, but I've not driven a truck either, and I know that a prime mover should have specialist training.
1: Yeah, but this is the problem, and this is the issue that I take with. We've got politicians telling us to buy electric vehicles and they've never driven one. We've got politicians telling us that electric vehicles don't impact the environment when they do. I'm, as I said to you, and I'll repeat what I said from the outset, I'm not in a situation where I think Australians should be dictated to by anyone, academic or otherwise, about the car they should drive, especially if you haven't driven one.
0: But we do. So we already get told that we're not allowed to drive a prime mover as our day-to-day runabout, right? I mean, do you think that people should
2: be able to... That's a ridiculous comparison in terms of the size of it, Liam.
0: Well, I would suggest...
2: Driving a prime mover through a Sydney suburb...
0: ...truck that would be licensed as a truck if it weren't...
1: It's 514 millimetres longer than a Ford Ranger. An F-150 is 500 mil longer than a Ranger. It's half a metre. It's not like it's 7 metres longer. It's half a metre.
2: So where does your campaign go from here, Liam?
0: We don't know that I'm necessarily having a campaign. I think that we should. I just think that vehicles of this size shouldn't be treated as passenger vehicles. I think that it's not unrealistic to expect that drivers that are carrying many, many tons of goods behind them, as in a boat or a trailer or a small excavator, should have appropriate training. I think that is not too much to ask.
2: We appreciate you coming on the show today, Doctor. Could you give us a promise before you go? Would you drive one as a test?
0: Look, I never say never.
1: You have to get him in one down there in Victoria.
2: Thank you for coming on the program. Dr. Liam Davies from RMIT University in Melbourne. I have a legitimate concern about parking.
1: Yep. Parking's the only one I'll concede, Clinton, because our parking spots in the city especially are not big enough.
2: But even with how many Land Cruisers we've got, patrols and bigger SUVs.
1: But this is the point. They're all massive. If you've got a Defender, a Patrol, a Land Cruiser, any of the large Mercs or BMWs, Hyundai, Santa Fe's, all these big SUVs, they're huge compared to what they used to be.
2: Do you think, in terms of licensing,
1: yep,
2: right, I'm going to go through the process, unfortunately, in the next 6 months of starting to teach my three kids to
1: drive, that's
2: right?
1: A good one, that one.
2: I've got teenagers, best of luck. 15-year-olds turning 16 in 2 weeks.
1: Best of luck with that.
2: God help them. But do you think when it comes to licensing, there should be a special category for a larger vehicle?
1: There should be a special category if you're towing anything. I've said this many times before. I've spoken to one of the largest caravan manufacturers in Australia. 90-something percent of their caravan buyers, the first time they towed anything was when they towed out of the dealership with their new caravan. So I think we should have training at every level, regardless of what size vehicle you drive.
2: Bit of feedback here on the text line. Renee says, I'm going to buy a Tundra so I can tow a new 19.6-foot caravan.
1: Yeah, exactly. And she'll be towing that safer with a Tundra than she would with a Hilux.
2: Kylie says, this doctor has lost the plot. I hope he rides a bike.
1: That's what I said.
2: G'day, Derek.
3: Yeah, mate, that guy's a nutcase you just came on. I mean, he's obviously never driven a small wagon. I've got a reasonably sized boat. Rams tow it easy. You put a Mazda on it, going uphill, it won't tow it. I think he obviously needs to get out there and drive something.
2: It's a similar comparison, but we had a V6 Commodore station wagon.
1: You did?
2: Right?
1: Yep.
2: With our caravan. And our caravans are
1: 1,300,
2: something like that. Right, because it's a camper trailer, basically.
1: Yep.
2: And going up Mount Ousley, because we go down south to Kiama, obviously, the Commodore would struggle.
1: Yes.
2: We bought an Isuzu diesel.
1: Yep.
2: Completely different.
1: Yeah, you wouldn't even notice it's behind there. And that's the point that we're making there. And the fact that, as I said, the fact that the doctor hasn't driven one of these things. My other concern is that this is taxpayer funded research that's being done here, Clinton, because you can add this to the list of wasting our taxpayer money. Seriously.
2: Ed says, oh my God, the practical ignorance of academics dictating to us. Look, I appreciate Liam coming on the show, but he admitted there he's never actually driven one.
1: Yeah, at least he did admit that. That's a win there. Like I said, Clinton, look, I don't like academics or otherwise. I don't like politicians. I don't care who it is. I don't care what field you think you're an expert in, dictating to people what sort of car they can drive.
2: Phil says on the text line, I drive a large van, so camper van. So what's the
1: But difference? This is the, that's what I said. Upper large vans, light trucks, Pantech trucks. There's thousands more of them on the road.
2: Some of these text messages, unfortunately,
1: can't read them.
2: I very much appreciate them, but as I always say, this is a family show. Trent, great to have you on the program. You're back next week.
1: Yes, mate. Thank you.
2: Trent Nikolic with Straight Shooters.
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5: Looks like some more good news. Heathcote Road has just reopened. At Annengrove, got a crash on Annengrove Road near Langlands Road. A prang also, Chatham Road at Denniston near Burma Road. And the M5 westbound around Reevesby, breakdown there just after Beaconsfield Street. The M2, M7 westbound merge is cramping up around North Rock. And your adventure on Old Windsor Road goes pear-shaped from Old Toongabby northward. I'm Steve Carline with traffic every 10 minutes on Sydney's 2GB.
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2: In the high country, we can expect it to be wet, bleaky, very windy today, but it will become a winter wonderland by the weekend as a big cold front drops temperatures significantly, which will deliver light to moderate snow showers. Critically, sub-zero temps will allow for a massive amount of automated snowmaking to rebuild and expand the resort bases. So skiing conditions will improve from what they have been, particularly on Sunday. At Thredbo, cold, dry conditions will allow snowmaking to reset the super trail and Friday flat. At Perisher, heavily automated snowmaking will open up the limited front valley trails. In Charlotte's Pass, expect a very windy, snowy weekend best suited for keeping warm indoors or maybe hitting the sheltered lower slopes if the lifts spin. That is the latest ski and snow update, thanks to Red Energy.
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2: A word on the street from Paddy. There is a network outage from Lilyfield to Dulwich Hill. There is no light rail on the L1 between those stops until further notice. We've just been in contact with Transport for New South Wales as well, so they can confirm to us. Light rail, the L1, is not operating between Lilyfield and Dulwich Hill due to a points failure at Lewisham West. L1 services are still running between Lilyfield and Central. Sydney Light Rail techs are now attending there at the scene. You can check the Transport website, but we'll let you know if they can resume before 6 o'clock. Some better news on the roads, though. Firstly, and Steve mentioned this in our traffic report, on the Princess Highway, now reopened at Cobargo, so north of Bega, after there was a crash involving several vehicles a couple of hours ago. The highway had been closed in both directions. Traffic is now returning to normal. And Heathcote Road, all lanes of Heathcote Road now open at Lucas Heights after that earlier crash. It was at 10:30 this morning at New Illawarra Road. The road was closed in both directions, must be for about 6 hours or so. The diversions have now lifted. Traffic conditions are starting to return to normal. So you got

0: is for. That's what the 4x4 is for.
1: Okay, lots of feedback about our discussion about big American pickup trucks being banned from the city. And our university friend Liam is not suggesting we ban the Hilux, the Ranger, the Land Cruiser. It's the big American pickup trucks, the Ram, the Silverado, the Tundra. Tash says, I've taught my 5 children to drive over the years. I'm actually not sure what's more challenging, potty training or driving. I think there would be an argument that if you're driving one of the biggest vehicles on the road, beyond trucks, you should get some more training. In fact, I don't think training is good enough for the way we bring young people on the roads as it is. Chris says, Liam at the moment discussing this issue is making my blood boil. This one, I'm a 7-year-old woman. I drove a 2025 Silverado, toolkit on the back, first service along the main road, Northern Beaches. Absolutely beautiful to drive. I've driven it on the open road as well. No problem. I think they're great cars. And you take it all now. You drop it on down. That's what the 4x4 is for. If you've got a view on this, we can take your feedback after the news. The number to call, 131-873. If you'd like to send a text message, 0460-873-873.
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3: It's 5 o'clock. Good afternoon. I'm Jack Hahn. Award-winning New Zealand actor Sam Neill has died suddenly in Sydney. Neill had been cancer-free after battling the disease for many years. His breakthrough coming in 1977 in the political thriller Sleeping Dogs. He then slipped comfortably into the Australian movie industry, starring in Dead Calm, My Brilliant Career and The Dish. Neill also played a character in Evil Angels, the story of baby Isaiah, who was taken by a dingo.
4: The Lord Jesus Christ is a very dear friend of ours, our Saviour, and the peace of God has kept us from being very foolish in our own lives.
3: Neil was 78. Australians are now being urged to reconsider their need to travel to or through the Middle East as tensions rise in the region. The Department of Foreign Affairs has raised its alert level for a number of nations near Iran, including the United Arab Emirates and Qatar. Australians use Dubai and Doha in particular to transit to Europe, but are now being encouraged to reconsider where they stop over. Nearly 30 knives and weapons have been seized from the Sydney Trains network in a crime crackdown. Operation Waratah seeing 350 people charged after officers conducted high visibility patrols. Superintendent Scott Carr has told Clinton Maynard police will continue looking for prohibited items.
5: Very concerning, some of the items that we are finding.

0: quicker speed of delivery and actually create more time for consumers to shop domestically, because you can then shop later, pick up the parcel later, deliver it still on time, because we need less time in the sheds to be able to do that.
1: And in other news this afternoon, drivers are being urged to slow down as the state enters the second week of school holidays. There were two serious crashes today, one of which was fatal. In finance, the All Ords closing down 0.7 points at 90.03. One Australian dollar is buying 69 US cents.
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3: The NRL's oldest player is sidestepping questions about retirement. 37-year-old Daly Cherry-Evans has helped steer the Roosters to third place in his first year at the club. However, he was giving little away when asked if he would extend his career into 2027.
4: Whenever it ends, I'm going to be so grateful for how long I've been able to play this game. But, you know, right now, the fire's burning. There's a great opportunity in front of us. So I've just got to make sure I keep really focused on, you know, improving my game and playing my role for the team.
3: Rabbitohs captain Cameron Murray's free to play the Raiders on Saturday despite being charged with making a careless high tackle. He can pay a $1,000 fine with an early guilty plea. England cricket chief Richard Gould says the decision to sack Brendan McCullum as coach was made with next year's home Ashes series in mind. And Aussie golfer Min Woo Lee has finished runner-up at the Scottish Golf Open. That's sport. I'm Adam Hawes.
1: It's 4 past 5. That's the latest in news and the latest in sport.
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6: Airport Drive, heading towards Marsh Street. So let's call that outside international. Yeah, you've got a breakdown there aiming west. At Annengrove, a crash on Annengrove Road near Langlands Road. Hume Motorway doesn't look too bad. South of Preston's Narellan Road, west through Campbelltown, gets a bit tight. And with respect to the afternoon peak, I reckon an early finish there for the M5. It's patchy at the moment, not offensive though. Hume Highway does have a few busy bits, west into Chullora and through Liverpool. I'm Steve Carline on 2GB.
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1: Clear conditions expected in Sydney for the rest of this afternoon and this evening with northwesterly winds. Clear conditions on the forecast for tomorrow as well, dropping down to 9 before reaching 20 degrees in town, 20 also the top in our west. Looking further ahead now, partly cloudy on Wednesday, possible showers for Thursday and Friday. Right now in town, 17 degrees, 14 in Campbelltown, 15 for Penrith, Gosford and Terry Hills, 16 in Bankstown and Lucas Heights. 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
10: Very busy Monday afternoon across Sydney. This is a story just breaking. The Australian Federal Police has confirmed just in the past 20 minutes they've contacted more than 120 families over allegations a childcare worker over the course of 16 years...

0: has worked in the Sydney facility. The AFP says the man, 35, has now been charged with 329 offences, allegedly committed over a 16-year period. There has been a discontinuation of a non-publication order in court today. That had been sought by the AFP to protect the integrity of an investigation that has been continuing. This relates to an operation that began back in June of last year following a report from the National Centre for Missing and Exploited Children. It regarded an online user uploading a file depicting child abuse. The AFP says they linked the man, 35, to alleged illegal online activity and then executed the search warrant in Glasodia in the northwestern suburbs of Sydney. This is back in June of 2025. Electronic devices were seized for a forensic analysis. The AFP will allege the examination of this man's devices identified child abuse material. He was charged with 8 counts of online child abuse back in July of last year and then charged with additional offences in April of this year, June and July. Multiple search warrants have been executed at childcare facilities across the northwest of Sydney as part of the evidence gathering process. The man has been in custody since he was arrested and charged in July of last year. So he has been now in custody for a year. We're only just learning about this now. His working with children accreditation was suspended. Between 2009 and 2025, the AFP says the man worked at or attended, and this is what will worry parents, 62 early childhood education facilities. It'll be alleged predominantly he worked in Sydney's northwest. The AFP says during this period, it's alleged he committed multiple offences against children at 5 facilities, which includes 4 childcare centres and his own private businesses. So this is all just unfolding right now, but the man, 35, has now been in custody for a year and the AFP is going through the process of contacting 120 families, families of children who attended these 62 early childhood education facilities.
1: Until 6, this is Sydney Now with Clinton Maynard on 2GB. Call now, 131-873.
0: 5:09, the sad news today that a real icon of Hollywood, not just Australian and New Zealand entertainment, Hollywood, Sam Neill, has passed away at the age of 78. He was a Kiwi, he was a New Zealander, but he loved Australia. And he was born in Ireland in 1947. He would have turned 79 in September of this year. He was an absolute workaholic, and the list of movies and television series he has starred in is just endless. The Horse Whisperer, a classic movie from the 1990s, the Jurassic Park series, The Dish in 2000, Peter Rabbit, and then television series, as I was mentioning, The 12. If you've got Foxtel or you have access to the binge service, I really recommend in the next couple of weeks, have a look at The 12. It is extraordinarily good Australian-made television. You hear Craig Bennett on this station talking about entertainment, and he's been following the life and the career of Sam Neill for decades. G'day, Craig.
2: I have, Clinton. Yeah, very sad news, I have to say. And when you said an icon, a legend, and not just in Australia, not just in New Zealand, of course, where his career kicked off, but all around the world. And, you know, when somebody like Sam Neill passes away, of course, you know, the platitudes are tossed around like cherry tomatoes in the summer salad. In his case, they're all absolutely deserved. He was just the loveliest man, and you would probably well know, an absolute gentleman. He had this wonderfully warm sense of humour. He was one of those truly gracious people. And essentially what you saw on screen was in interviews and so forth, obviously not when he's acting, because you're playing a character then. But when you saw him being interviewed, that was essentially him. When you saw he and Brian Brown together, because they were the absolute best of friends, they did that movie Palm Beach, I think, back in 2019. And when Sam was dealing with his lymphoma, the blood cancer ordeal that he was going through, Brian would be there every day visiting him in hospital whilst he was undergoing the therapy for that. It's interesting, yes, because you pointed out that he was born in Ireland, but then, you know, went to New Zealand, I think, when he was 8, settled in Christchurch. And I remember interviewing him the first time around. I think back when he did that movie, My Brilliant Career, with the great Judy Davis. And we were talking about his name, Sam, because he was born Nigel Neal. And he said to me, you know what, Craig, I just plucked the name Sam out of thin air because around the playground of the school in Christchurch, the name Nigel seemed far too hooty-tooty. I remember that because I'd never heard that expression before, far too hooty-tooty, which I think really sums him up. He was just immeasurably down to earth. And so, look, he began in the theatre in New Zealand and then later on in Australia. I think his first telly series here was as a character called Ben Dawson in The Sullivans, where he played this bloke that swindled poor Kitty Sullivan, stole a heart and was, you know, some kind of rogue. And then there were movies like My Brilliant Career. And remember how wonderful he was as Michael Chamberlain opposite Meryl Streep in Evil Angels. And it was interesting because I remember also asking him about working with a great like Meryl Streep, you know, and how did he feel knowing that they were working so tightly and closely together? Was it somewhat intimidating? He said, no, we just sat around laughing all the time. She was just wonderful. I remember he was Nicole Kidman's husband in Dead Calm. And then those great, those wonderful roles and that exposure led him to landing the role in Jurassic Park in the 80s. And the rest, as they say, is history. And you think about his private life. There were he was married twice, divorced twice. His first wife was a New Zealand actress. They'd worked together in a movie, Lisa Harrow. And then he married a Japanese-born makeup artist, Noriko. And he had all up, I think, four kids, about eight grandkids. And I think we know in more recent times, though he was very private about his personal life, but it was fairly well known that he and Laura Tingle, of course, the ABC political journalist, they were together until about 2021. Look, an extraordinary career, a remarkable man, and as I say, a wonderful sense of humour. As you probably know, Clinton, he, since I think, gee whiz, it might have been since the mid-90s, he had this vineyard in central Otago in New Zealand, where he had obviously this wonderful state, and he had a residence in Sydney as well. But he amusingly had somebody come aboard to do pig yoga, so his pigs would learn yoga. And then they had this wonderful swimming pool where people would swim for therapy with the ducks. And he named his farm animals after celebrities. So I remember there was Angelica Houston, who was one of the pigs. And then there were a couple of chooks. There was Kate Winslet and Meryl Streep. Graham Norton, I think, was a bull. And Helena Bonham Carter was a cow. All just in great sense of spirit and a wonderful sense of humour. And I think that just really sums him up. A remarkable, extraordinary man. And as you say, he left us today with his family posting on Instagram that he died suddenly and unexpectedly in Sydney, and he was cancer-free. So at this point in time, exactly how he was snatched from the world, we don't know. Their family are obviously asking for privacy, but say that they will obviously keep those who are interested in his life and what have you up to date when they've obviously reconciled with this tremendous loss. As I say, a wonderful man. You probably interviewed him, so you'd have terrific stories of you know, the just the way in which he was so down-to-earth and natural in the course of those conversations.
0: Craig, what strikes me is you think about some of the wonderful movies and TV series he's appeared in, and the ones that stick out for me are The Dish, Jurassic Park. For me, the wonderful first that I saw that him in was Dead Calm with Nicole Kidman, which was frightening, and of late, yes, The 12, which I just think was a fantastically produced Australian series. But when you mention some of them there, you think about some of these movies from many years ago that perhaps we've forgotten about. Evil Angels, you pointed that out. Of course, the Lindy Chamberlain story back in the late 80s.
2: Yes, that's right. I think with regard to The 12, I heard you rhapsodising about that. I agree, it's a fabulous series. I think he's got, well, he had on his mantle two Logie Awards for that. In fact, won only last year, 2025, for The 12, and won a couple of years earlier. And he did a wonderful TV series that netted him a Logie all the way back in 2005 called Jessica. He was one of those people, I think, Clinton, every performance was a masterclass. You know, he began on stage, but he just had that incredible ability to be versatile. So you can go from a series like The Sullivans to then working alongside Meryl Streep or then Nicole Kidman and then in those Jurassic Park movies. He did comedy. I mean, he was sensational in movies like The Dish. He's got a couple of movies coming out. I note there's the Godzilla movies. I think there's a sixth Godzilla movie on the way, Godzilla versus Kong, that he's in. And The Last Resort is another one with Daisy Ridley that he's completed, but these obviously will be released posthumously. But great versatility, and he was one of those actors that just seemed to be so genuinely loved by audiences all over the world, because whether you tuned into his wonderful comic timing or whether it was the gritty dramas or whatever it might be, he was kind of one of those everyman actors that just had this incredible broad brush of appeal.
0: I think with Craig Bennett, our entertainment correspondent, you know, what really strikes me is not just looking through the list, it's the fact that, okay, 78 years of age, and 78, let's be honest, these days, Craig, 78 is not elderly, 78 is not old, but you mentioned he's got movies that are coming out, and I think that's what shocked so many of our listeners this afternoon. They've been used to seeing him on our screens recently. It's not like, and yes, he's been through the cancer battle in recent years, but it's not like he disappeared from our screens. He's been a part of our lives right up until today.
2: Well, that's right. And as I say, those are the words, sudden and unexpectedly, are the two that was a real jolt to me because, he wrote a memoir a couple of years ago where he detailed his cancer battle, how indeed it first came to light when he was on the PR Hustings for the more recent Jurassic Park movie, and there was some kind of strange lump on his neck, and then he had that investigated, and it turned out to be stage 3 lymphoma, as I recall it. That was back in 2022. And then he was undergoing, obviously, the chemotherapy and so forth. And then he put himself onto this, took advantage of what was a trial for groundbreaking new T-cell treatment. And it was back in April that he declared that those treatments had been remarkable. Yeah. And that he was now cancer 3. And so, obviously he's got these two other movies to come out. There's another television series as well that we know of. And then that news came in today. So whatever it was, obviously was something absolutely unexpected and very sudden, which just makes it all the more shocking.
0: A wonderful tribute. Thank you, Craig.
2: Always a pleasure chatting with you, Clinton.
0: Our 2GB entertainment correspondent, Craig Bennett. The statement from the family says that Sam was surrounded by his family. He passed with the dignity that has characterised his whole life. They say the loss was sudden and unexpected, but blessed by the fact Sam remained cancer-free. The family would like to express their deepest gratitude to the staff at St Vincent's Private Hospital for their incredible care. The Prime Minister has also released a statement about Sam Neill. It reads, Sam Neill starred in so many beloved Australian stories and he earned a special place in Australian hearts. Wry and dry, thoughtful, laconic, Sam fought illness with the same dignity, humour and conviction that gave strength to his every performance. He will be much mourned, long remembered. May he rest in peace. It was only back in April of this year he confirmed on Channel 7 that he was cancer-free.
3: I've been living with a particular type of lymphoma for about 5 years, and I was on chemotherapy and the pretty miserable business, but it was keeping me alive. I was at a loss, and it looked like I was on the way out, which wasn't ideal, obviously. I've just had a scan just now, and there is no cancer in my body. This is an extraordinary thing.
0: Sam Neill passing at the age of 78.
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4: Light rail services currently not running between Lilyfield and Dulwich Hill on the L1 Dulwich Hill line. M2 at West Pennant Hills. You've got a west-facing crash there just after Oaks Road. And near St John's Primary at Riverston, there's a crash on Garfield Road East at Annengrove, praying on Annengrove Road near Langlands Road. Prince's Highway pretty heavy through Rockdale and south of Cogra. Harbour Crossings are kicking goals. Eastern Distributor, it's the one that's not playing nicely. It's busy south through the main tunnel.
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1: Sydney Now on 2GB. Thanks to Harris Farm. Fresh as it gets. Fruit, veg, meat, cheese. 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
0: Very busy afternoon across Sydney. There's a fire car accident on Annengrove Road near the Annengrove shops. Traffic is still getting through, but it's really slow. And given there's so many cars involved in this one, big delays. And the light rail is affected between Lilyfield and Dulwich Hill in another problem. There are some services running between Lilyfield and Central, but there is no light rail L1 service between Lilyfield and Dulwich Hill because of a points failure at Lewisham West. 25 past five. Well, on the same day that Sam Neill has passed away, Sydney has said farewell to the 2024 Australian of the Year, Professor Richard Scollier, with a state memorial service at the Sydney Opera House. And fitting that Richard Scollier has been farewelled at an iconic venue like the Opera House. The 2024 Australian of the Year, alongside Professor Georgina Long. And sometimes there are questions about people when they are honoured with the Australian of the Year, but not on that occasion. The selection committee got it exactly right because Richard Scollier, he saved thousands of lives through his research into melanoma, an extraordinary human being. His wife made a moving speech at the service today, and it would have taken a lot of courage for her to be able to speak. Dr. Katie Nicol.
16: It didn't matter to Rich who someone was, their background, or even if it might embarrass his kids. He just had an amazing ability to walk up, say hi, and start a conversation. I think Rich pretty much applied this approach to everything in his life. It was always worth having a go.
0: His children also spoke.
17: Right after Dad got sick, he took a break from running and would still come down on a Saturday morning to cheer me on and chat to everyone.
18: Dad was always my biggest and best cheerleader, who encouraged me to give everything a go, even if I was the youngest one there. When I was 5, Dad entered me into my first triathlon.
0: The children of Richard Scollier. I had the honour of speaking with Richard Scollier on this show last year. It was in the lead up to the City to Surf, and Professor Scollier was competing in the City to Surf to raise money for charity. And I think of all the interviews on this program last year, this one had the biggest impact on me and many of our listeners. And I asked the professor where he'd find the strength to campaign, to raise money for charity, knowing that he had a very limited time and that he did not know how much time he had left.
19: I guess no one really knows, and some people are happy to give you predictions, but yeah, they can't guarantee what's going to happen. Who knows exactly? It's most likely it's months, but you know, who knows? I could be here next year. I could go sooner. I think earlier this year was, some people were very pessimistic of how long I was likely to be here, but you know, we'll give it a go. But I'm going to make the most of my time, however much time it is, to have fun and enjoy life and meet new people, as well as just playing with my family and other people.
0: Richard, your spirit's amazing. You're just, to listen to you and your attitude, knowing what you're going through.
19: Yeah, but I think it's more than that. I think for everyone, no one's here forever. You have a set amount of time, and you know, clearly I was pretty down in the dumps when I first got diagnosed. I'm still not ready to pass away, but it's a fact of life that you're not here forever, and some people can die from a car crash or whatever. It's very, very abruptly. So I've got writing on the wall, but I'm very determined to use that time to make the most out of my life. And I've got a great family, bunch of people around me and others who are very supportive of that. So I don't quite view it as what some people say. I think it's, we've all got to make the most of our life, enjoy it, and help other people to have a good time too.
0: The remarkable Professor Richard Scollier, who I had the pleasure of speaking to midway through last year. Farewell today at a state memorial service at the Sydney Opera House.
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4: Following a five-car accident, Annengrove Road at Annengrove's getting hammered in both directions. Into Northmead, James Roos Drive's heavy going, and Parramatta, you've got Great Western Highway, O'Connell Street, Parks, Cambridge Streets, they're all copping it. Around Homebush, M4 lanes are tight, and Centenary Drive also very heavy south through Homebush West. At Macquarie Park, you've got Ryde and Lane Cove roads, both heavy. I'm Steve Carline with traffic every 10 minutes on Sydney's 2GB.
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0: Now, regarding this five-car accident, Annengrove Road, just near the Annengrove shops, Peter's just sent me a message, says cars are not getting through on Annengrove Road at all. The only way you're moving is you're going to turn around. You get out of the traffic jam. The traffic jam goes for about 3.5 kilometres and everyone has just stopped. 5:30, there's real peace of mind that comes from owning assets that exist outside the banking system. Jaggards has been providing that kind of security for Australians from all walks of life for more than 60 years. 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
0: The market's up a little today. We'll check in with James Willis in a moment. But firstly, news headlines. And we've got the latest, Jack Hahn.
26: Hello again, Clinton. More than 120 families have been contacted after the AFP charged a 35-year-old with hundreds of child abuse offences. Federal police say the man worked or attended 62 childhood education facilities, predominantly in the city's northwest. Iconic actor Sam Neill has died suddenly at Sydney's St Vincent's Private Hospital, surrounded by family. The 78-year-old is being remembered for his role in multiple box office hits, including Jurassic Park. A sick giant petrel is undergoing testing for the H5 bird flu in Queensland after being discovered at Noosa's main beach. And RFS helicopters will now fly to car accidents in the state's far west to help provide quicker care to casualties. Turning to sports now, West Tigers prop Bunty Afua has accepted a one-match suspension after being charged with dangerous contact during his side's loss to the Warriors. He will miss this week's clash with the Bulldogs. We'll have all of the news and sport at 6.
0: Good on you, Jack. 16 degrees in the city. It's 15 degrees in Bankstown.
25: A finance update.
0: James Willis has been having a sleep in. He's back on Money News.
27: Hello, Clinton. Yeah, great to be back and looking forward to the show from 7 o'clock tonight. The Aussie markets today rallied late. Now, they were down for most of the day, but they finished flat, slightly up in the green. The ASX 200 fell over the finish line to finish up by 2.5 points, 8,805 at close. In the end, oil prices have increased. As we know, the Strait of Hormuz out of the Middle East has shut once again. So energy stocks rose during the day. The banks, our big banks, finished up, as did Wesfarmers, and that carried the market over the line. The story of the day does not relate to one of our top companies, but one of our big retailers, I think. We're going to unpack this tonight. Now, Myer, 18 months ago, the retail giant Myer, their share price was $1.20. Today, they fell again to be trading at just 28 cents, and the executive brought in to fix up some of their internal issues, specifically relating to a major warehouse in Melbourne, which was designed to, from everything I've read, tackle Amazon with robots and automation for all their online orders. That process has been a disaster. It's cost Myer tens of millions of dollars in sales by their own accounts. And so, you know, the wider issue here is, what does this mean for one of our big retailers? And in fact, you could probably add David Jones as well. What does it mean for the two long-time retailers in this country that have been well-known for their fashion, their homewares, their tech, and what is that in 4 or 5 years? What are they actually going to look like? What are these places going to look like? What does it mean for Westfield as a result, as they are one of the big tenants with Westfields? Mm.
0: They've been dramatically changing for several years now. When I was a kid, Myer et al. Was Grace Brothers. It was the former name of Myer. Grace Brothers at Miranda was over four levels. These days, it's two from memory.
27: Yeah.
0: But even I've just noticed, and Olivia Wirth's been the boss, I think, maybe for about 2 years
27: That's
0: now.
27: That's right, yeah. I've noticed, Qantas executive,
0: she's the executive chairperson, and I've noticed in terms of how they sell, and big markups are in the clothing space, but I've noticed how they sell clothing's really changed. Every year I would go over the summer holidays and buy a few business shirts at the end of season sales.
5: Yep.
0: Noticed last summer, for the first time in years and years, hardly had any shirts on sale.
27: Interesting.
0: For instance, and I guess they've got to look at their stock levels, what they can hold, and it seemed to me there'd been a real change in their strategy.
27: Well, not just that, but how many people now would be unable to recall the last time they went to the shops? Full stop. I mean, there's a whole generation of young people now, Clinton, that click and collect, use online retailers like Amazon, The Iconic, or their favourite outlet that can sort of do fast delivery within 24 hours. And so that's obviously going to have an impact on retail space moving forward. Mind you, there's a lot of retailers now that give you the best value and the best discounts for signing up if you're an online customer rather than being in store. I know in store sometimes you might pick up a really good bargain that's been marked down, but a lot of the loyalty programs are set up for online shopping now. So it's a really interesting process moving forward. There's a lot of jobs in retail that rely on these big outlets, but at the moment, I think this battle against some of the big guys like Amazon, I mean, if you can order something and have it here by 4 a.m. tomorrow and it's delivered to your door, I mean, it's very hard to compete with that, isn't it?
0: The one thing that holds me back with clothing is trying the clothes on.
27: Yeah.
0: I still like to be able to do that. And I was caught out years ago when I bought some shoes online. They sent me two pairs of women's shoes.
27: What, high heels?
0: They weren't heels. But
27: were they heels?
0: They were pink sneakers.
27: Okay, well, why were you ordering men's pink sneakers as well?
0: No, they weren't. That's the thing. They got it wrong. They got the order wrong.
27: Okay.
0: But then have to go through the process of sending something back.
27: That's true. But also, if you've ordered a brand and the brand has not changed for decades and you just want a new version of that brand, people would just go online now to get the best deal with their rewards program and all of that. And that level of customer service you used to get in retailers has also dropped off with a lot of them now as well. Some of those retailers, you could fire a gun or a cannon and you wouldn't hit someone.
0: It's a different
27: Seriously,
0: world.
27: They're huge. Yeah.
0: Different world. We'll Thank be you. Listening 7 o'clock tonight.
27: Thank you.
0: James Willis back hosting Money News tonight on 2GB network stations from 7.
25: And now, a weather update.
0: It should remain dry this evening. The forecast for tomorrow, sunny day with a top of 20 degrees, a possible shower on Wednesday in 18, Thursday a shower or two, 18, Friday a shower or two and 19 degrees. At this early stage, it looks like potentially a couple of showers on Saturday.
25: 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Clinton Maynard on Sydney Now.
0: Let's talk some sport for the highest quality architectural glass, shower screens, balustrades, fencing, splashbacks manufactured right here in Sydney. You can't go past Palmer's Glass. At this time every day, we're joined by Mark Geyer. MG has tonsillitis this afternoon, so MG not with us. We're joined by Spiro Christopoulos, who's doing double time today. Hello, Spiro.
6: A very good evening to you and to all of your listeners, Clinton, and we're sending MG our very well wishes. I had a bad bout of tonsillitis myself last year, and I can tell you now it's one of the worst things you can get, especially when you're involved in radio, and what we do primarily is talk for a living. So to MG, we wish you the best, and hopefully he's back on deck before we know it.
0: It's not ideal. Now, we feature on MG's segment every Monday afternoon the good, the bad, and the ugly from the round of NRL matches. So we want your good, your bad, and the ugly. Spiro, we'll start with your good.
6: Well, it's hard to go past what unfolded yesterday afternoon at a core stadium in Sydney Olympic Park. A great victory for the South Sydney Rabbitohs over the Newcastle Knights, but it was all about Jai Aron, the world's biggest birthday celebration. He did turn 31 yesterday. And, of course, he's battling MND, motor neurone disease, at the moment. But yesterday was all about raising money for him and celebrating him. More than 30,000 fans turned out to watch the game. Everyone were given little party hats to help join in to sing happy birthday to Jai Aron at halftime. There was a huge birthday cake which weighed 120 kilos. It was sliced into 2,000 slices for the fans to enjoy after full time when they were allowed onto the field of play. And there were a lot of famous faces there to celebrate. The Prime Minister Anthony Albanese, Peter Vallandi, the rugby league boss, and the Wiggles performed as well. So well done to the South Sydney Rabbitohs and everyone at the NRL for what they did to honour Jai Aron on his birthday yesterday.
0: That is the good. What about the bad?
6: I think the West Tigers, Clinton, and the way they've handled this whole Jerome Luai situation over the course of the weekend. Friday night they played the Warriors and they They lost in that particular match, and after the game, Benji Marshall, the coach, denied or refused to really weigh into anything that's happened over the past week or so or discuss the situation involving Jerome Luai. They put out a press release to the club the next day on the Saturday, and I just feel like they have handled this whole situation very poorly when you consider that Jerome Luai was brought to the club as one of their marquee players, one of their big-name stars. I understand why they've released him for next year to help re-sign some of their junior talent, but they could have handled this whole situation a whole lot better, especially over the past couple of days and over the weekend.
0: And the ugly. I think I like this ugly one.
6: Well, I know you're a Cronulla Sutherland Sharks fan, Clinton, but seeing a side lose by 66 points isn't exactly the prettiest sight. So that's why I've got this as my ugly for this week. The Dolphins going down by 66 points to the Sharks on Saturday. Great for Cronulla, but no good for those poor Dolphins fans, especially considering how well they've been going so far this year. It was a result that no one saw coming. They are without their young gun, Isaiah Katoa, and a number of other players at the moment. But, boy, that was hard to watch on Saturday.
0: And you know that I'm the ultimate pessimist when it comes to the Cronulla Sharks, my football team, Spiro. But watching that game, and I know a lot of people in rugby league have said, yeah, but the Dolphins were without their state of origin players, some of their origin players, and their excellent halfback, Isaiah Katoa. It would not have mattered who was playing for the Dolphins. The Sharks were red hot.
6: They're looking good, Clinton. They're really coming into their own this half of the year. Nico Hines looked fantastic. He had a second half double. He had 30 points as well. He converted 11 from 11. It was the club's biggest win in history, so I'm sure you would have been punching the air on Saturday afternoon. But they're looking good, the Sharks, and it's the right time of the year. We're 8 weeks away now until finals footy.
0: Well, I was in a state of shock. Just quickly before we wrap up, Wimbledon, Jannik Sinner winning the men's final early this morning.
6: Yeah, huge achievement for him, Clinton. He becomes just the 10th man in the Open era to defend his Wimbledon title. He's gone back-to-back at his fifth major title, and he is the world number one. He did drop the first set to Alexander Zverev, but he stormed home to win the match. The score 6-7 at 7-6, 6-3, 6-4. So Jannik Sinner, too good in the men's final at Wimbledon. Unfortunately as well, Cruz Hewitt, the son of Leighton Hewitt, went down in the boys' final. It went to three sets, but he lost to American Jordan Lee. But certainly positive signs for Cruz Hewitt, the young 17-year-old. In the women's final, a victory for Linda Noskova to become the third Czech woman to win the Wimbledon women's singles final in 4 years. So well done for her. A great weekend of tennis. But we're ramping up to the finals in the rugby league. 8 weeks to go till the finals, Clinton.
0: Look out for Cruz Hewitt in the future. Good on you, Spiro. We'll see you tomorrow.
6: Thanks very much, Clinton. Appreciate it.
0: Career Spiros Christopoulos filling in for MG, and you'll hear him with Ben Fordham tomorrow morning. Okay, it is quiz time. 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
5: We've had a crash at Liverpool. Car and motorcycle together on Flowerdale Road at Elizabeth Drive. Should be getting sorted any time now, but traffic has been heavy, as it is with Annengrove Road at Annengrove. Lights are flashing yellow at Burwood, Shaftesbury Road at Railway Parade. Windsor Road at Rouse Hill's unpleasant, and Old Windsor Road northbound traffic particularly. That's a bit cranky through Old Toon Gabby and Bella Vista. Victoria Road, that's good through Des Moines. Things go pear-shaped at West Ryde. 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
0: Nine News tonight with Peter Overton. And Pete, you'll be paying tribute to the legendary Sam Neill.
8: Yes, legendary indeed. This is a shock. It came suddenly this afternoon. The beloved actor and Jurassic Park star, amongst so many other films, has died peacefully in Sydney, surrounded by his family. His loved ones have shared that Sam was surrounded by family and passed with the dignity that has characterised his whole life. Our tribute to Sam will lead the news tonight. Also tonight, I was fortunate to have been a good friend of Richard Scollier through the Melanoma Institute Australia and was in the Opera House audience today for the State Memorial Service. It was a real tribute to a great Australian, led by the Governor-General, the Prime Minister, the Premier, and his children and his wife, who spoke so bravely. Midnight Oil, Peter Garrett performed. It was just a really beautiful hour and a half paying tribute to a great Australian, and Eddie Meyer will have our report to that on that tonight on Richard's State Memorial Service. Also, a Qantas Airbus, a cargo jet, has landed at Western Sydney International Airport. Our cameras were there for that. Terrible fire in Bangkok, Clinton. Really amazing pictures, like just the ferocity of this fire. It's torn through a pub and 27 people have died. And also we're at Wimbledon with our wrap-up of the tennis, and in rugby league, a story for you, my friend, the Sharks, why they're so determined to reach their premiership potential this year.
0: 66-0, and I didn't tip them.
8: When I heard that scoreline, I was shocked. I wouldn't have tipped them either, to be frank.
0: Stunning. Pete, we'll be watching from 6.
8: Magnificent, Clinton.
0: Peter Overton with 9 News tonight.
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0: Lots of people are paying tribute to Sam Neill, who, if you're just tuning in, has passed away in Sydney today at the age of 78, including Magda Szubanski.
15: I've just heard the news about Sam, and like everyone else, I'm absolutely shocked and devastated and just shocked because when I spoke to him not long ago, he was cancer-free and really happy and excited about life. So this is just devastating. And he was just a one-off, such a talented, classy, beautiful, wry, warm human being, really lovely man. And I'm just very sad for all who loved him, and there are so many of us. God bless you, Sam. I'll miss you very much.
0: Magda Szubanski, and I think why this has come as such a shock to Australians and people all over the world, he was a massive Hollywood star, Sam Neill, is that he declared himself cancer-free earlier this year, and his family has confirmed in their statement he has died cancer-free. But Sam Neill has passed away at the age of 78.
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32: Clinton's Quick Quiz.
0: Let's play the quiz for a Monday afternoon. We have a 240-gigabyte data plan SIM card, thanks to a MaySim giveaway. Moses and Graham playing this evening. Hello, Graham.
1: Hey, how are you, Clinton?
0: I'm good, my friend. Your 30 seconds starts now. Yannick Sinner won Wimbledon this morning. Which country does Yannick Sinner represent?
1: Good pass.
0: Italy. Cape Leeuwin is found in which Australian state, WA or South Australia?
1: WA.
0: Correct. Who did England defeat in the World Cup quarterfinal over the weekend in the football?
1: Spain.
0: They like rowing. No, it's Norway. Which political party was former Prime Minister Paul Keating a member of?
1: Labor.
0: Yeah, you're right there. You're on two. You got a chance here, Graham. All right, Moses, you've got to beat two, okay?
2: Okay.
0: Rightio. 30 seconds starts now. Which NFL team does Taylor Swift's husband, Travis Kelce, play for? Kansas City...
2: Chiefs.
0: Correct. What two colours are on the Swiss flag?
2: Red and white.
0: You're on two. Thomas Chippendale was famous for making what? Furniture or jewellery?
2: Furniture.
0: You're right. Three from three, Moses. 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
5: At Granville, westbound traffic's affected by a truck breakdown at the James Roos Drive on-ramp to the M4. Lights are on the flash at Burwood, intersection of Shaftesbury Road at Railway Parade. Pacific Highway, bit of a stumble through Chatswood. The rest of the Pacific Highway's fine. Delhi Road, west to North Meters, or North Ride rather, is busy, and around North Ride, Lane Cove Road, getting a bit of a squeeze. Eastern and Western distributors are slowing southbound. I'm Steve Carline with traffic every 10 minutes on Sydney's 2GB.
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32: On 2GB, this is Sydney Now with Clinton Maynard.
0: Well, I think most of us are in shock this afternoon following the news that Sam Neill has passed away at the age of 78. Steve on our text line says Sam Neill was just brilliant in the first season of Peaky Blinders, playing a corrupt policeman. What an actor. May he rest in peace. Dave on the text line says another great movie, Bicentennial Man, starring Sam Neill. Stephen says Sam Neill in Riley, Ace of Spies, was just magnificent. Last year, as part of an interview, Sam introduced himself.
8: My name is Sam Neill. I'm an actor of sorts. I'm also a farmer. I am a fourth-generation New Zealander born in Ireland. I've been in the film industry for over 50 years, so I'm dating myself here, and I've enjoyed every bit of it.
0: Sam Neill, just last year. Now, he was declared cancer-free in April of this year, and his family says in their statement he's died today cancer-free. I think what is also surprising so many of us is he's still a feature on our screens. There are several movies that Sam Neill has filmed and television series that will be released in the coming months.
32: What's coming up on Sports Today? 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
0: Adam Hawes hosting Sport after 6 o'clock. Hello, Hawsey.
9: Hello, Maynard. You tipped Dolphins, seriously.
0: I think maybe Gal tipped the Sharks and that was it.
9: I picked the Sharks.
0: Well, you and Gal, that was it. They were playing in Redcliffe, for goodness sake.
9: You were 66 points off, mate. With your own team. That's extraordinary.
0: And I got to tell you, it wouldn't have mattered who the Dolphins fielded if they had their State of Origin players. Cronulla was playing out of their skin.
9: We will be talking about the Sharks tonight. Is this another one of those teasers from the Sharks, or are they fair dinkum going to go all the way?
0: I've got a theory. New assistant coach started 2 weeks ago.
9: The Frenchman.
0: Freddie Michalak, I think his name is.
9: Yep.
0: Freddie Michalak was a part-time assistant coach pretty much for Nicho Hynes, in his Dally M year.
9: Ah, there we go. And it's all coming together. Got Keon Kalomatungi coming on the show from the Rabbitohs. There were some amazing scenes out there at a Accor Stadium yesterday with the world's biggest birthday for Jai Arrow. Matt Burke will come on to talk about the Wallabies' woes, 6 straight test losses, and we'll check in with Craig Gabriel after Wimbledon wrapped up today.
0: What a tournament, and I think it's the junior tournament we're now most interested in.
9: Little Cruz Hewitt. Yeah.
0: Horsey's coming up with Sports Today after 6 o'clock tonight. James Willis is back with Money News from 7 o'clock. John Stanley taking you through the night, and Phil O'Neill overnight. It's been a busy Monday afternoon. Valet Sam Neill, thank you for your company over the past few hours. That's Sydney Now.
32: 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That's okay. 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GB News.
10: It's 6 o'clock. Good evening. I'm Jack Hahn. New Zealand actor Sam Neill, best known for his films including Jurassic Park and The Piano, has died. Jefferson Shaw brings us this report.
12: The island-born, New Zealand-raised actor rose to fame in the 1977 film Sleeping Dogs. And although not Australian, we claimed him as our own, as he starred in classics such as Evil Angels and The Dish.
22: So I'm afraid that we're entering overlap now.
23: Oh, so you'll be getting transmissions?
22: Yeah.
12: In 1993, he was of course loved by his starring role in Jurassic Park.
22: It's a dinosaur.
12: Neill had battled blood cancer and come out on the other side. In a post on his social media, his loved ones say he died surrounded by family in a Sydney hospital, passing with the dignity that characterised his whole life. Neill was 78. Jefferson Shaw, Sydney.
10: And more than 2,000 people have packed into the Opera House to farewell Professor Richard Scolia. The Prime Minister, New South Wales Premier, along with his family and friends, remembering the 59-year-old as a gracious and courageous man. Professor Scolia died last month after a 3-year battle with brain cancer. More than 120 families have been contacted after the AFP charged a 35-year-old with hundreds of child abuse offences. Federal police say the man worked at or attended 62 childhood education facilities, predominantly in Sydney's northwest. It will be claimed in court that there are 136 victims that are known to detectives. The federal government says the only Australian ISIS bride remaining in Syria may still be weighing whether or not to return home. The woman was initially barred from returning under a temporary exclusion order, but last month she was given a permit to return after the order was revoked. Home Affairs Minister Tony Burke says it's not for him to determine what happens to her.
1: I'm not there acting as her agent, and certainly if she doesn't return to Australia, I don't think Australians would be troubled by that.
10: A new commissioner has been appointed ensuring victims of crime are listened to in New South Wales.

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0: The Cronulla Sharks are determined to hang on to their spot in the NRL top four as they build momentum towards the finals. Craig Fitzgibbon's side knocked the Knights out of fourth spot in round 19, but could give it back when the two sides meet on Friday night. Lock forward Cam McInnes says they can't lose focus during the run into September.
2: If you don't, stay on top of things, you can easily slip out the other way. So, the finals is still a fair way away, and there's a lot of water under the bridge there.
0: And Jannik Sinner has won his fifth career tennis major, successfully defending his ground at Wimbledon. It's 6:4. That's the latest news and sport.
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3: There's a truck breakdown at Granville. It's heading west, or it's pointing west at least, at the James Roos Drive on-ramp to the M4. Traffic lights are playing up at Burwood, intersection of Shaftesbury Road, Railway Parade. Warringah Freeway slowing marginally north at North Sydney. It's busy without being horrific, south on the eastern and western distributors. Bit of action west of the airport tunnels. General Holmes Drive busy through Kiama. M5, however, towards Cooks River Tunnel could do better. I'm Steve Carline on your traffic leader, 2GB.

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3: Dropping down to 9 degrees tonight in town, 6 degrees in our west, before warming up to a top temperature of 20 degrees right across Sydney tomorrow. Looking further ahead now, partly cloudy conditions on Wednesday, possible showers for Thursday, Friday and for Saturday. Right now in town, it is 15 degrees, 12 in Campbelltown, 13 for Penrith, Gosford and Terry Hills, 14 in Bankstown and in Lucas Heights. I'm Jack Hahn. 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
6: And I hope you all had a wonderful weekend. I'll get the bad news out of the way early. 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
7: Aww.
6: Yes, he's been ankle tapped by tonsillitis. We wish the big fella all the best. He is a warrior. I know he will bounce back. But hey, we have still got a great show coming your way this Monday evening, so jump on the open line, be part of it. 131873 is the number, 0460873873 if you'd like to send a text, or you can get us on the email at the websites 2GB and 4BC. Firstly, I want to congratulate South Sydney and the NRL and the 30,000 fans who turned up at a Core Stadium yesterday for the world's biggest birthday party for Jai Arrow, who turned 31. Happy birthday to Jai. Just brilliant scenes to help

0: raise funds for Jai's fight with motor neuron disease. The Knights, they nearly forgot the script, didn't they? Down 26-6 with 12 to go. They roared home. We thought, oh no, the Party Boomers are going to win it. But the Bunnies, they just hung on for 26-24. A bit later on in the show, we'll catch up with South Star Keon Kalamatangi, who was absolutely enormous for the Bunnies in that match. How about his numbers? Played the full 80 minutes, 22 runs for 214 running metres, just pipped by Matt Dufty, the fullback, 215 metres for most in the game, plus a team-high 35 tackles, if you don't mind. Looking forward to chatting with Keon shortly. Coming up, we'll also talk about the Jerome Luai saga at the West Tigers. When will it end? Has Fosball come unstuck? What about the Sharks? 66-0 versus the Dolphins. Don't adjust your sets. What was that about? Is this another tease from the Sharks, or are they the real thing? 1-3-1-8-7-3, let me know. Can they go all the way? 0460-873-873 is the text line. We'll also hear from Titans coach Josh Hannay, who could be in a bit of strife with the NRL. He was very unhappy, Josh, with the refereeing during last night's 22-18 loss to the Storm. They were unlucky, the Gold Coast, in that one, so we'll hear what he had to say. Plus the Lowe's Ledger recaps coming up, the Bryden's Lawyers Judiciary update, and the Jack of All Trades update as well. It's all coming your way. Now, rugby union, bit of rugby to talk about too, because we've got Wallabies legend Matt Burke coming up very shortly. I'm keen to get his thoughts on the Wallabies, or the Wobblies, because they have now lost 6 straight test matches. They've lost 9 of their last 10 test matches. Their only win, a 4-point scrape against little old Japan. So after going down to Ireland last week, they've been blown away by France 42-26 at Suncorp Stadium. Another sold-out home crowd going home disappointed. So 6 straight test defeats for this proud nation, this proud rugby nation, that is completely unacceptable. And we are hosting, hello, a Rugby World Cup in 12 months' time. OMG, as the kids would say. Now, I said at the end of last year's horrific winless spring tour, Rugby Australia needed to end the Joe Schmidt era right there and then. They were looking stale. They were falling away. They were losing games they'd normally win. He's the longest serving outgoing coach in the history of sport. He's been there for 12 months. Incoming coach Les Kish should have been made to ditch the Reds job and get started earlier with the Wallabies, or get someone new in to bridge the gap. Schmidt's going to finish with a win percentage of about 37%. That's one of the worst win percentages of all Wallabies coaches. So Les Kiss, he has a big job on his hands. We'll talk to Matt Burke soon. In tennis, we have our Wimbledon champions for 2026, Linda Noskova and Jannik Sinner. Sinner winning a 4-set epic over Alexander Zverev in the early hours of this morning, our time. Craig Gabriel will have all the latest for us from London. Adam Hawes with you this Monday, the 13th of July. Welcome to Sports Today. Well, yes, as promised, we've got to speak about the Jerome Luai saga. Okay, so if you've been under a rock, this is what's happened. News leaked last Thursday that the club had asked him to move on for 2027, you know, ahead of his move to the PNG Chiefs in 2028. Now, the club confirmed that news on Saturday in a press release, and coach Benji Marshall will address the issue tomorrow at a media conference at the club's Concord headquarters. To me, the Tigers season is on the brink of implosion, if it hasn't already. Jerome's dad, liking a social media post which suggested Jerome and Benji's relationship had deteriorated, is just more fuel on the fire. So the question for me, and I'd love your thoughts on this, is should Benji keep picking Luai in first grade? So if the Tigers can no longer make the finals, personally, I wouldn't be selecting Jerome Luai in first grade, maybe on the bench. The reality is Luai decided his future is elsewhere when he signed with the PNG Chiefs. The Tigers should use these last 7 games to build for next year. So if Latu Fainu is the man to partner Adam Dewey in the halves, then get them started now. It's the same approach Parramatta took last year with Dylan Brown being dropped out of the team when he signed with Newcastle. It only happened when the Eels knew they couldn't play finals. So what would you do? Would you stick with Luai for the rest of the season or start building for 27? 1-3-1-8-7-3 is the number. 0460-873-873. It's going to come down to the coach, Benji Marshall. Some would say, well, we're paying him $1.2 million a season. We may as well use him. but he's not going to be there next year. So people are asking, how did this all go wrong between Luai and the West Tigers? He was a marquee signing. He was the man to attract all the stars. He was going to get them back into finals footy. I go back to one thing, exit clauses. How can you be all in, as Jerome told us, when you have exit clauses in your contract? You're actually half out. So since he signed with the Chiefs, the Tigers have clearly lost their edge. They've dropped, well, they've won two of the last 10 games. Their leader, their marquee player, has effectively said he doesn't want to be there anymore. And I think that's rubbed off on his teammates. The lesson here is don't put exit clauses in contracts, even if it means missing out on a marquee player, because that's what Tigers officials will say. Well, if you didn't put the exit clauses in the contract, Jerome Luai wouldn't have signed with us. But Parramatta's still paying the price for putting exit clauses in Dylan Brown's contract. They're still searching for a replacement. Ironically, that replacement could be Jerome Luai. So Tigers fans, they might also be asking Jerome, hey, what happened to your guarantee about playing finals footy this year? Jerome was quoted saying earlier in the year, we're playing finals, bro. It's not just me that believes in that. It's the whole team this time around. I think it was just sort of me hoping that last year, but I'm not hoping, bro. I know we're going to make finals. So you might think that's a bit narky to drag that quote up, but it does show how quickly things have fallen away at the West Tigers. And it will be hard to miss the irony on Saturday night when the Tigers go up against the Bulldogs and their former protege, Lachie Galvin, whose contract turmoil blew up the Tigers' season last year. So as I said last week, we need to put an office out there at Concord because there's news going out of there 24/7. Fosball, has it lost its sparkle? It's time we spoke about it. They've lost three of the last four. The last two games they were expected to win against the Eels and Cowboys, lost them both. The KFC sign with Kieran Foran's face on it, that seems like a lifetime ago. They had that game under control yesterday at Four Pines Park and they blew it. And you can't blame Jamal Fogarty's goal kicking because Jake Clifford for the Cowboys was just as bad. So they just seem to have lost that little bit of ruthlessness that they had when Foran was pushing for a contract. Coincidentally, since Foran has got his contract, they've just dropped off a bit, haven't they? Since he became the full-time coach. In terms of Golden Point, you saw exactly how you should and shouldn't play Golden Point yesterday at Four Pines Park. Manly received the kickoff and they played a really safe, conservative set. Boring, you might say. Nowhere near having a crack at a field goal. When the Cowboys got the footy, North Queensland, they were positive. Moved the ball around, found space on the edges, had Manly on the back foot. Then it gave room for Scotty Drinkwater to slot a field goal. Not much pressure. So that's how you play Golden Point. So there'll be lessons learned, no doubt, for Manly out of that one. There was it didn't affect the result in the end, but there was a contentious one with Reid Marnie. I'm interested in your thoughts on this one. Was this a no try or a try to Reid Marnie? It was a try disallowed for a double movement. Personally, I think this is another case of slow-mos in the bunker not helping matters. Because, yes, Marnie's ball-carrying arm did hit the ground, but momentum took him into the in-goal, didn't it? If he's extended his arm to put the ball down, who cares? He's in the in-goal. What's he meant to do, not put the ball down? That was a try every day of the week to Reid Marnie. I think we've forgotten what a double movement is. It's when momentum has stopped and the attacking player extends his arm from the ground to the in-goal. That's a double movement. Anyway, as I said, the Cowboys got the win there anyway, 19 points to 18. I want to take you now to this, the issue with Josh Hannay at the Gold Coast. So it's his first year at the Titans. He's doing a pretty decent job up there, Josh, in his first season. They're 4-12, but they've had a lot of narrow losses. And last night that theme continued 22-18 to the Storm. Nick Meaney getting the match winner with just a couple of minutes left on the clock. A real scrappy effort, for the Storm centre getting across the line. Now, Hannay's not one to make headlines, but last night he clearly had enough and he could find himself in hot water because he claimed his side isn't getting a fair go, and that's from the match officials. He was furious with a forward pass call going against the Titans for a Jaden Campbell try early in the game and then also a Jack Howarth try at the end going to the Storm when it looked like he was held. He was asked, Josh Hannay, if he's going to seek a meeting with the NRL to discuss his grievances. Here's what he said.
1: The most pointless exercise in our game is talking to the officials during the week. It's pointless. Like, it is so, it just makes you more frustrated. So what you hope is that when you take the field every week that you're going to get a fair crack. And so we just keep taking the field, hoping we get a fair crack, mate.
0: Yeah, look, I think Josh could be looking at a bit of a fine there. It sounds very much like he's questioning the integrity of the match officials by saying they're not giving his team a fair go. I can understand his frustrations, but the NRL takes a very, very dim view when you start calling integrity into question. So he also said when Howarth was awarded the Australia, he wasn't surprised because the Storm have a superior reputation to the Titans. So again, dangerous waters there for Josh Hannay, but I get the impression he doesn't care, because I think he's been biting his tongue for a while and he just wanted to take a bit of a stand for his team. All right, we've got heaps of text messages to come to get to. We have to do that on the other side of this break, but we'd love to hear from you on Sports Today. 131873 is the open line number, 0460 873 873, if you'd like to send a text. And coming up next, it's Keon Kalomatungi.
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3: Hello, Mr. Horse. Trains are not running between Mulgrave and Richmond on the T1 Western Line. Replacement buses shouldn't be too far away. Church Street Ride, we've got a bus breakdown aiming north before Victoria Road, and Parramatta Road has an accident at Camperdown pointing west just before Missenden Road. Trucks broken down at Granville west at the James Roos Drive on-ramp to the M4, and at Avalon there's a burst water main which has closed a section of Barrenjoey Road. I'm Steve Carline, 2GB.
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0: 22 after 6 o'clock this Monday evening. Adam Hawes with you on Sports Today. Well, what a special day it was at Accor Stadium yesterday as South celebrated Jay Arrow's 31st birthday with a thrilling 26-24 win over Newcastle. Delighted to say I have one of the Rabbitohs stars on the line with me, Keon Koloamatangi. Welcome to Sports Today.
14: Hey, mate, appreciate you having me.
0: No, pleasure, mate. Hey, before we talk footy, what was it like seeing all the love for Jai yesterday and all those party hats?
14: Yeah, it was pretty cool. Obviously, the last month after the news came out, it's been sort of the forefront of the game. And I think they've just done a great job in celebrating Jai and giving him so much love during this tough time. And I'm pretty close with Jai, and I knew, you know, he had a great day. He appreciated it, and it was just a great day for everyone, and even better that we got the win.
0: Yeah, and so much money being raised and the awareness as we fight MND, it's just fantastic. I want to ask you this, Keon, did you get a slice of Jai's giant birthday cake? It looked pretty good, mate. It was 120 kilos.
14: Yeah, no, I seen it today and I was bloody spewing. I didn't even get any of it. It would have been nice after the game. I was after the 2 p.m. kickoff. Middle of the day would have been good to finish with some dessert, but I know he took it all. Maybe Jai took it home, but I need to get some of him.
0: Maybe it was your coach, mate, Wayne Bennett. He was in the mood. He said, I couldn't believe my ears. He said he even offered to sing some Wiggle songs. So I'd love to see him build out Hot Potato. Does he sing much for you guys?
14: Believe it or not, he does a few things, the team room that has never been told, but he's very, he has a good poker face, but he loves winning. As long as we win, he's a happy man. So I'm sure he had a good night's sleep last night.
0: Absolutely. Hey, all right, let's talk footy, mate. Gee, the Knights nearly forgot the script. They almost came back and won that one. Were you getting a bit nervous there at the end?
14: Yeah, obviously. Credit to them. They're a great team, and the way they came back, similar to how we came back against them earlier in the year, and it's a bit of deja vu, but. Obviously when they score and, you know, you're only leading by 2 points, all the momentum's on them. You get a little bit scared, but you just try your best to keep them out, and that's what we're able to do. So, 2 points is 2 points, and no matter how ugly it is, we're happy we got it done.
0: Hey, mate, you reckon Wayne would have slept well? I think you would have slept well. 80 minutes, 214 running metres, 35 tackles. That's enormous. You would have had a good night's sleep.
14: Yeah, I got a nice sleep. The kids woke me up a bit early, but just do my job for the team. If Wayne leaves me out there, I just try to do my best and keep going and not let the team down. So I don't really mind. Whatever I have to do, I'll try to do it.
0: Do you enjoy playing the full 80 minutes, or do you look over to the bench saying, "Hey, give us a breather"?
14: I don't really think about it too much, to be honest. I've played 80 a fair bit in the middle now, so I'm pretty comfortable with it. And Wayne sort of leads me out there, and trust me, if I need a breather, I'll put my hand up and come off. But obviously yesterday was a bit different. A couple of boys went off with HIAs and a few injuries. So I sort of knew I had to stay out there. So I just sucked it up and just did my best.
0: Yeah, and another guy out there, mate, David Fifita, try 11 tackle breaks. I reckon he's in his best form in years. He's added the real X factor to that forward pack. What do you think?
14: Yeah, I think the best thing about him, he's just happy and he's enjoying. Doesn't have to worry about too much. He's just, Wayne's got him just firing and doesn't have to worry about too much. You know, he's got a lot of great ball players around him. So I think he knows that he doesn't have to be the one to sort of, win you games. And with Dave, if something, we need points or need something, we just give him the ball and he's 120 kilos faster than anything. And, you don't really see them players come around too often. So I'm grateful he's on my team. I don't have to tackle him.
0: Yeah, absolutely. I'll tell you one thing that had everyone talking was little Jai Gray marking Big Dom Young. I mean, what's the height difference there? But I'll tell you what, Jai did everything right, didn't he?
14: Yeah, I think Jai sort of wasn't planning, obviously, to be on the wing marked up against Dom Young. But, I think he did, extremely well. I think Dom Young might have been in a bit of shock. I don't think he's been tackled that low before, and it's probably something new to him, but Jai, he's one of those guys that you put anywhere and he's going to give his best, and he was a big reason why we won yesterday.
0: And Keon, your take on the Raiders in Canberra on Saturday. It's going to be a tough one because the Green Machine, they're fighting to keep their season alive, and they're coming off a big win over the Bulldogs.
14: Yeah, they play great on the weekend, and we haven't. I think it might be three or four games we've lost against them in a row now. So, it's always a tough game down there, especially in those conditions. So, we're looking forward to it, and we need these 2 points just as much as they do. So, we'll knock it down this week and put a game plan together, and hopefully we execute and come away with the 2 points.
0: Well, Keon, well played yesterday, mate. I really appreciate your time, and best of luck against the Raiders.
14: No worries, mate. Appreciate you having me anytime.
0: There he is. Keon Kalamatangi from the South Sydney Rabbitohs. What a performance that was from him. And South sitting nicely there in sixth place. Let's go to the open line now. Dave from Bondi Junction's called in about Jerome Luai. G'day, Dave.
15: G'day. How's it going tonight?
0: Good, mate. What do you got on Jerome?
15: Jerome Luai, I wouldn't trust him from as far as you spit on him. I'm sorry to say it that way, but basically he's not truthful. He's not honest. When he came back getting that big contract from overseas, he basically said, yes, I'm staying for 18 months and I'm going to be your captain and, talk. But basically, ever since he did that, he's put really no effort in on the ground. And now you can see it, he's just wanting another contract for next year. Really, at the end of the day, nobody should take him on. Not one other team should take him on. And he should just basically sit on the sideline for 12 months or so. He's basically not doing...
0: All right, Dave, we might leave it there, Dave, because the phone line is breaking up, but we get your point there. You're not a fan of how Jerome Luai's conducted himself in signing with the PNG Chiefs. He actually did nothing wrong in signing with the Chiefs, but I guess morally, if he's telling the Tigers we're all in here and then he's signing with another club, the message gets blurred, doesn't it? And there's no point asking Dave whether he thinks Luai should be benched for the rest of the season. I think his answer's pretty clear. So that's going to be an issue for Benji Marshall to sort out as to whether he keeps picking Jerome in first grade when the Tigers can no longer make the finals. Time to do this.
2: The Judiciary Report, brought to you by Bryden's Lawyers. With over 50 years of experience, they are the lawyers you need on your side.
0: Yeah, and guess what? More West Tigers news. Prop forward Bunty Afoa has accepted a one-match suspension after being charged with dangerous contact during his side's loss to the Warriors at Campbelltown. So he'll miss this week's clash with the Bulldogs. I mean, this was a shocker. I think refs do go overboard in protecting playmakers, but this tackle was like 20 minutes late from Bunty. He got it wrong badly. It was a shocker, and he got 10 minutes in the bin, which was totally justified. So Cameron Murray from the Rabbitohs, he's free to take on the Raiders on Saturday. That's despite being charged with making a careless high tackle, so he can pay a $1,000 fine with an early guilty plea. That is your Bryden's Lawyers Judiciary Update. Just quickly on the text line, Craig says, "G'day, Adam. Reed Marnie's try was a definite try. The real dub movement was Thomas Jenkins against Souths 2 weeks ago. And he also dropped the ball over the line. The bunker is a disgrace." Thank you, Craig. James says, "Luai, as everyone knows, is nothing but money-driven." Thank you, James. He's getting well paid at PNG, that's for sure. Mitch says, "Hey, mate, I think Jerome has dropped off. Exit clauses ensure no loyalty, no hard work." I agree with you. NRL should ensure a contract is a contract and eliminate exit clauses. There is no loyalty anymore. We need one club players with passion. I would send Jerome off. Let him go. He has stopped playing with heart. Okay, thank you, Mitch. Scotty's a happy man. "Hi, Adam. How good was that Cowboys win? I have no fingernails left whatsoever." Lol. Yeah, 19-18 in Golden Point over the Seagulls at Four Pines Park. That's a gutsy, gutsy win. I've got to give Braden Burns a rap. He just does some really special things, Braden Burns. He's try out a dummy half at Fortress Brookvale with a wall of Seagulls in front of him. That was something else. Mitch again. "Hey, mate, how bad can it be? Jerome DeWheels for 1 year. We can't get any worse. Why not 800K? Play for a year, could be great, could be horrible." Well, that's what Jason Rolls is weighing up. They don't have that elite number six locked in, do they? Ron Volkman, he's been as a bit of a surprise packet, but he's not Jerome Luai at his best. James says, "Hi, Horsey, watch Manly v Cowboys. Reed's try was always a try. Doesn't momentum exist in the game? Also, Manly's catch kick by Joey Walsh was also a try. As Wayne Bennett has always said, get rid of the bunker." I think they got Joey Walsh's one right. It did look like it deflected off his right hand into the turf and he quickly grabbed it, but it was a little snapshot into the skills of Joey Walsh, wasn't it? He did that, put the grubber kick through for Olakau'atu to score, but it got overruled. Clay says, "Hey, Ad, when Jock Madden filled in, we won 8 straight. I don't think it was 8 straight, Clay, but I get your point. Since Luai came back from injury, we have won 2 from 10. He's no good without Cleary beside him, mate. Tigers fan since 1975. Yeah, well, that's why he might work at Parramatta. I think he does need that dominant halfback, Jerome Luai, and certainly Mitchell Moses fits that mould, so that might be why the Eagles are having a good look at him. We better get to our break, but we've got plenty more on the other side, including Wallabies legend Matt Burke.
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3: A multiple vehicle crash on Parramatta Road, Camperdown. Things are improving. It's just the one westbound lane that's now closed near Missenden Road. We have a clapped out bus on Church Street at Ryde, facing north just before Victoria Road. And a truck breakdown at Granville, west at the James Roos Drive on-ramp to the M4. At Avalon, burst water main has closed a section of Barrenjoey Road. It's been like that all day. Traffic lights are playing up at Burwood Still, intersection of Shaftesbury Road at Railway Parade. Steve Carline, 2GB.
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5: Wallabies legend Matt Burke standing by. Let's just jump to the open line though. Ken's called in from the Central Coast. G'day, Ken.
6: Hey, Adam. How are you, mate?
5: Good, mate. You well?
6: Good, thank you. I just wanted to comment on the Jerome Luai situation.
5: Sure.
6: Look, Jerome's got his money in his back pocket. He's got his new deal. If he was doing week after week what Nathan Cleary's doing for the Penrith for the Panthers, there's no way in the world Tigers management and Benji would let him go off before his contract's finished. But he's not. He's not having much of an impact. He does a couple of things, but he's not having the impact that we really need him to have. And we've got 8 or 9 games left before the end of the season. I think what he's looking at is giving those young guys a chance to get some more experience before the end of this year so they're ready to go for next year.
5: What do you think, Ken?
6: Jarvan Andrews and, Jarvan Andrews and Ladu Fainu,
5: yeah.
6: They need some games under their belt.
5: So would you be benching Jerome for the rest of the season?
6: I think I'd give him another game to see what he's playing like, but I'd make sure I've got those other guys on the bench. So if he doesn't own up,
5: yep.
6: Then, yeah, by all means.
5: All right, perfect. Ken, thanks so much for your call. It's a hot topic. Jerome Luai, how's this season going to play out for the West Tigers? Time to talk some rugby union.
4: This is Sports Today.
5: The inaugural Nations Championship is off to a spectacular start. We sell out crowds at both Wallabies games so far in Sydney and Brisbane. The coverage on Nine and Stan Sport has been fantastic. There's just one problem. The Wallabies aren't winning. They've followed up a loss to Ireland with a 42-26 defeat to France. For more, I'm joined by Wallabies legend Matt Burke. Hello, Burkey.
7: I can't echo the words anymore, Horsey. Yeah. It's one of those frustrating ones, isn't it? The irony of it is, there's really, as you mentioned, there's really good footy being played. We're just on the wrong side of the ledger, which is difficult to swallow.
5: Yeah, and for the second week in a row, they look great in the first half. They had a lead that should have been enough to win the game, but they've fallen apart in the second half.
7: Yeah, it's interesting. I read something the other day about the limited or the lack of length of season that we have. You know, and I'm wondering whether or not, you know, it shouldn't be fatigue setting in, that's for sure. But yeah, the understanding how to grind out games, how to win tight games through that second half when things are getting tough. And, you know, these guys go through, you know, 28 games a year, maybe 35 games a year with all the other levels of football they play, rugby they play. And they just know how to get a job done. And maybe it's a mindset thing. Fatigue, there is a bit. It takes it out of you, absolutely. But look, it's so frustrating, sitting there and it's rather than, you know, are we going to hang on? They need to have some kind of ability to up the ante and go again, you know, really, you know, push it into the ground when they've got the opposition down and out. So it's frustrating. There are some really positive signs that are there for that first 40, as we mentioned, but, frustrating at the end of the 80. I mean, the French were outstanding though. They were flying the other day. But at the same token, yeah, it's been a number of losses, and then culminating, obviously, the back end of that tour last year. There's been a few.
5: Yeah, look, they haven't lost the mugs, have they? Ireland and France are very well-accomplished teams. We know that. I don't want to be Donny Downer, but that is 6 test match losses in a row, 9 losses from the last 10 matches. In your day, Berkey, that's unheard of. I mean, we're hosting a World Cup next year. You've got to be concerned.
7: Yeah, there is, absolutely. And I think you nailed it then, Horsey. They're playing Ireland, number 3 in the world. They're playing France, number 4 in the world. They're going to take on, you know, New Zealand and South Africa in a series, you know, coming up as well soon, who are 1 and 2 in the world. So it's not as if we're playing mugs. The difficult part about it is, and I don't know whether it's a content or a mediocrity that we're playing okay for where we are, but that's sort of not the Aussie way though, is it? You know, we've always wanted to do well as a nation and play well. The interesting part about it is, you know, this is obviously coming up Joe Smith's last test match against Italy on a Saturday in Perth. Does Kissy come in and just change everything up? And I've been having a chat with the boys and sort of saying, well, you know, do you change it to like a Queensland type of style, which they played really well, a lot of ball movements in amongst the group there. And it was like, well, yeah, that'll be quite different. I said, well, we need something different at the moment because we're not competing for the full 80. We're competing halfway, and then finishing up. When you're looking ahead to World Cup, there's always the great hope. I remember back in our 97 to 98, and we were awful, and we ended up winning in 99. And look, you need a good group of guys and a good crux of players who are on that international stage and can compete. So we're getting there. It's just that ability to get there. Still, our Achilles heel is number 10. 2 number 10s, you know, busted at the moment. Declan Meredith did well for his first test match, but expecting to carry a team against the French is obviously very difficult. So still injuries are a part of it, Horsey, and, you know, until we get that sorted and get some depth, you know, I think we're still going to be on that sort of, you know, we're chasing in the second half for a lot of teams.
5: Berkey, I'd love your thoughts on this one. Like, as a battling old fullback for the Hornsby Lions, I was watching that game the other day, all four tries were picking drives by the Wallaby forwards. I mean, I know that's the modern game, but for me, spin the ball, boys. You know, get it out wide. Yeah. I mean, especially next year, you're going to have Mark Nawang and Ituase coming in. He's deadly in the opposition quarter. I'd hate to think that he just sits out there gathering dust.
7: Yeah, I mean, it's the late Bob Burke, but that was it. You know, throw it wide. You know, let the ball sing. And you're right. The interesting part about the game now is when you're so close to the line, you get advantage. You know, those, when they do that pick and drive, and however frustrating it is, it's nearly unstoppable. And that's why teams are keeping in tight. I'm up and down the sideline saying just one pass. Yeah. You know, one pass will get it done every single time.
5: Yeah.
7: And that one pass, when you've got the advantage, you can go back and take the penalty. But, you know, I think people want to see winners to start with. People want to see tries. But then you want to see tries like, yeah, what I can say is like the French scored the other day. Like, you know, Jalibert, Entomac, you know, just having the courage to play. And I think that's probably a big part of it as well, having that courage to play and everybody be ready to go because, you know, there are some players in that team who are outstanding. Jorgensen, again, you know, did some good things on the weekend. Tom Wright, I should say, was good. And then if you get Marky Mark coming back, yeah, use him. You know, like, do not let him sit on the sideline without being used. So ask him to do a lot of work. So, yes, that is. And this may be the revolution of a Les Kiss to try something. Something different.
5: Yep. All right, well, it's Joe Schmidt's last test match this weekend. They play Italy in Perth. That's on Saturday. Normally you'd think that's a win, Berkey, but we did lose our last test match to Italy last November. So the pressure is mounting on the Wallabies. Let's hope they can get it done. You can catch that on Stan Sport. Berkey, great to have you on the show as always. We look forward to that call on Stan Sport.
7: Good to chat, Horsey. Thanks, mate.
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8: Trains are running again between Mulgrave and Richmond on the T1 Western Line. At Burwood, we have traffic lights that are flashing. Railway parade at Shaftesbury Road. Heading away from Ryde Bridge, northbound traffic's dodging a bus breakdown on Church Street just before you get to Victoria Road. M4, look, there is congestion, but you have to squint to see it. It's eastbound at Holroyd. The rest of it's golden. M5, that's also clear as a bell, and there's no harbour dramas. I'm Steve Carline on Sydney's 2GB.
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6: Yeah, Lowe's Ledger Recap time, and it's congratulations to Paul Gallen. The gal, he tipped 6 from 7 this week. So he's marching up that leaderboard of 2GB presenters. Michael McLaren still leads the way on 95, 6 clear of Phil O'Neill, Chris Warren and Gavin Pitchford. Where's MG, my co-host? He's on 87, so he's on the second line. Not too far off the pace. That is the Lowe's Ledger Recap. Now we need to recap Wimbledon because it has wrapped up for another year with a fantastic men's final and an Aussie son of a gun standing tall. For more, let's cross to 2GB and 4BC tennis correspondent Craig Gabriel. G'day, Craig.
7: Hey, Adam, I wish I'd thought of that line of son of a gun. Yeah.
6: You can use that one. You can use it. We'll come to him in just a sec. But what about Jannik Sinner? He's won back-to-back Wimbledon's, defeating Alexander Zverev. What, he's just the 10th man in the Open era to defend the trophy?
7: Yep, exactly right. And it's his 5th major from 7 finals that he's played. His 30th career championship as well, but certainly winning Wimbledon in back-to-back years is not an easy task. Not winning at any time is not an easy task. And you know, when he won that second set tiebreak so comfortably at 7-2, I thought, okay, the tide has turned over here. And then he gets the break in the 8th game of the third set, and things are really starting to move. It was still a pretty tense final. There was some great stuff played in it. Heavy, heavy hitting from both men. Zverev gave it everything he had, and I thought it was not a great contest, but it was a really good contest.
6: Okay, what about the women's? It was an all Czech affair.
7: All Czech, no bounces.
6: You're back.
7: You can use that.
6: Yeah,
7: but you know, I think it was an okay final, not one of the great ones by any means. But I think really what we remembered about the women's final with the two speeches at the presentation ceremony, where Karolina Muchova jokingly said, you know, to my ex-friend, looking at Noskova and Noskova's tribute to her mother, that saying, I have one more person to thank, and if it wasn't for my mother, I wouldn't be here. And then she just looked up to the sky and blew a kiss, and that just brought tears right around center court.
6: For sure. All right, and mate, Cruz Hewitt, he made it to the boys' final, but couldn't quite get the job done.
7: No, and he had his chances. Boy, did he have his chances. He was up a set and a break against Jordan Lee, a qualifier in juniors from the United States, and then had a break in the deciding set as well. And it looked like, you know, he was starting to panic. Emotions got involved. He admitted that later. So it was a little bit of a leaf out of the guns book because he was having a verbal battle with his box as well. So, but look, I think he'll take a lot out of that. And that's a good stepping stone to reach a Wimbledon junior final, because the last Australian to do that was Luke Saville, who's married to Daria Gavrilova in 2011.
6: We are out of time, Craig, but that is a fantastic report. Great work over there the past couple of weeks. Rest up, my friend, and we'll talk again soon.
7: Heading home. Thanks, Adam.
6: All right, Craig. Thanks, mate.
8: And now for the Jack of All Trades leaderboard update. Thanks to Jack Daniels.
9: There's only one Jack.
6: Jack of All Trades segment. Let's have a look at the leaderboard for round 19. Keanu Kinney for the Titans. Yeah, he was strong in that loss. He's a real jack in the box, isn't he? Keon Kalamatangi, who we spoke to earlier on the show, he's second with 339 points. He was immense, as I told you. Matt Dufty, hasn't he just been reborn this year? The Rabbitohs fullback came into the side. He made 313 points in the Jack of All Trades leaderboard. Jesse Raymond for the Sharks in that annihilation of the Dolphins. He also picked up a lot of points. So the leaderboard, we've got a new leader. Omoli Olakau'atu now leads the way ahead of Dylan Edwards and James Tedesco. So it's really heating up. That's the Jack of All Trades segment for this week. Now, did anyone catch The Last Dance? I'm sure you did. The documentary about the Chicago Bulls, Michael Jordan's team back in the 90s, was a great documentary. I couldn't help but think of it when I saw the Sharks annihilate the Dolphins 66 points to nil. There's some real Last Dance vibes happening at the Sharks because, as we know, a number of players are moving on at the end of this season. And it seems to be a theme, not just for me. It seems to be a theme for the coach, Craig Fitzgibbon, and Ronaldo Mulitalo. They say they don't want to waste their last season together.
10: I've never not believed that we can do something special. I'll never stop believing in these blokes, and we're running out of time for that. I get that, but I'm also not. I just don't shy away from the fact that I'm backing them in, and we're just going to go after it.
11: Now, most of these guys are going to move on next year, and I think it's going to be disappointing if we let the year go. So every week, every day, enjoying each other's company, getting after it as a team, and getting the best results we can. For the club, for our fans, and mostly for the boys that are about to leave.
6: Yeah, are they the real deal? The Sharkies are into the top four. They are losing Talakai to the Bears, McInnes to York over in the Super League, and Ramian and Katoa both to North Queensland. But they were so good, and the Dolphins were abysmal. They were missing a few players. They've got a shocker in them, the Dolphins, that's for sure. Let's check the text line now. Paul says, Luai doesn't want to get injured and miss out on these millions in PNG. Greg says, Adam, it's unclear to me whether Jerome Luai has similar exit clauses in his PNG contract. I wouldn't be surprised if he wants out if he and his family don't like it up there. Greg, not sure on that one. Gabe says, regarding the Wallabies, it's not a lack of games, season length. It's pure lack of quality players and coaches and coaching styles. Darren says, Aussie rugby needs to buy more top-class league players. Joe comes to the defence of Jerome Luai, saying Nathan Cleary's the best halfback in the world and, you know, he's got a great forward pack in front of him. Jason says, hi, mate, didn't Jerome win the game at Leichhardt? Their last game there for 2 years, he scored three tries against the Cowboys. I thought he had a decent game. He did have he had a fantastic game, Jason. I'm not saying drop him because he's playing terribly. I'm saying drop him because you're building for next season and he won't be there. He won't be there beyond this season. So you may as well give the young players coming through a chance if you can't make the finals. I'm not saying he's going terrible. That's my thoughts. Quick break, back to wrap it up on the other side.
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12: Due to resurfacing works, Epping Road will be closed eastbound from Lane Cove Tunnel on-ramp to Orion Road, but not for a few hours yet. At Burwood, traffic lights are on the flash, railway parade at Shaftesbury Road, and the James Roos Drive on-ramp to the M4 at Granville. For anyone heading west, there's a truck breakdown for you to get around. West of Prospect Highway, truck breakdown on the M4 at Prospect as well. All the other motorways looking good. M2, M7, M5, humming. I'm Steve Carline on Sydney's 2GB.
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15: It's been confirmed that cricket on Australia Day is making a comeback. 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
6: Quick check of the text line. Bob says, hi Adam, how impressive was Cody Ramsey? I had no idea he was so quick on his feet. I'm glad the Roosters saw something in him. Saints lost, Roosters gain. Yeah, I think the Eels were caught out as well. They didn't realise how good he was as well. Just on that game, it's not often I'm happy for a guy who scores a hat-trick against my Eels. In fact, this was a first, but Roosters winger Daniel Tupou became the first player to score three tries in his 300th game. Congratulations to him. All in the second half, all in different ways. There's no one more deserving than this guy, a quiet achiever who now has 194 tries to his name in a glittering career. Of course, Mark Nwangwanituwaza had to crash the party, didn't he, with that incredible flick pass for Rob Toyer try. He is an absolute freak. He'll be missed at the end of this season when he goes back to rugby. Thanks for all your calls and texts. I'll catch you tomorrow with Jamal Fogarty, Bozza, plus we'll check in with the Giants.
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7: Good evening, I'm Jamel Wells. A senior Liberal MP believes the drop in One Nation's popularity comes as the party faces greater scrutiny over its policies. Federal Politics editor Michael Packey.
8: Political Monitor shows One Nation's vote is down 3 points to 26%, while the coalition has seen its support rise by the same amount, with Labor still on top. The survey shows One Nation is losing younger voters, some immigrants and women. Liberal MP Andrew Hastie, who's been targeted by the minor party, has told the ABC the drop in its support is not surprising.
9: People are asking hard questions, and I think some of the answers they're getting aren't satisfactory.
8: But high-profile One Nation recruit Barnaby Joyce says there will be peaks and troughs.
10: And you always expect there to be fluctuation in polls as you go through a process.
8: The Resolve poll shows Anthony Albanese is again preferred Prime Minister after Pauline Hanson snatched the title in June. Michael Packey reporting.
7: Tributes are continuing for actor Sam Neill, who's died in a Sydney hospital surrounded by loved ones. His family say he recently overcame blood cancer. The actor was known for box office hits including Jurassic Park and The Piano. Entertainment reporter Peter Ford says the 78-year-old's death was unexpected.
11: Everybody has known that in recent years Sam has had a cancer battle, but just 2 weeks ago he had said in an interview that he was cancer-free. So it is a shock to all of us.
7: Former Australian of the Year Professor Richard Scollier has been remembered as a bright star and medical revolutionary. A state memorial has been held for the 59-year-old at the Sydney Opera House. He recently died after a three-year battle with brain cancer. Foreign Affairs is trying to determine if any Australians have been caught up in a fatal fire in Thailand. The fire started in a Bangkok bar on Sunday night. At least 27 people have died. Dozens have been injured. The US says it's hit dozens of Iranian military targets in response to Iran hitting commercial ships in the Strait of Hormuz. In response, Iran says it targeted US bases in Jordan, Bahrain and Kuwait. The attacks have further threatened any diplomacy talks to end the war. Telstra says an issue that caused last week's network meltdown has been resolved. The outage blocked hundreds of calls to 000. In finance, one Australian dollar buying around 69 US cents.
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7: Rookie Rabbitohs winger Dane Jennings has had 35 stitches for a leg wound from his side's NRL win over the Knights. He's reportedly been ruled out of this weekend's clash with the Raiders.

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5: Looks like we've got a crash. Pittwater Road at DY. Just checking this out as you cross to us near Pacific Parade. Heads up that the Harbour Tunnel will be closing in both directions, starting with southbound lanes at 10 this evening, and Warringah Freeway will be closing north through North Sydney. At Burwood, traffic lights currently flashing. Railway Parade at Shaftesbury Road, and at Granville there's a truck breakdown west on the James Roos Drive on-ramp to the M4. I'm Steve Carline on your traffic leader, 2GB.
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0: Fine overnight. Tomorrow, fine and mostly sunny with a top of 21. Wednesday, a shower or two with a top of 18. Thursday, showers 18. A shower or two Friday with a top of 19. Showers forecast for the weekend. Right now in the city, 14 degrees. 13 in Bankstown, 10 in Campbell Town, 11 in Gosford, 12 in Lucas Heights, 13 in Penrith. I'm Jamel Wells. 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
8: Money, money, I just can't get enough.
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9: Yes, good evening. Wonderful to have you company across our network. And it's nice to be back on Money News after a few weeks off. I'm James Willis. And guess what? We have a huge show for you tonight. Your calls at any time via 131873, the text line 0460 873 873. We're going to talk property in just a moment with a very interesting weekend, which sets the agenda for what is ahead. Obviously, a lot of experts predicting the property market will continue to decline in our capital cities over the next 12 months. We're also going to find out what the latest is with the ATO's bold claim that they were chasing about $50 billion worth of unpaid taxes, with a large sum relating directly to unpaid taxes from small businesses. From what I've read today, it sounds like the ATO has barely made a dent in that number, which we've been talking about for quite some time. And in my view, they're probably more happy to write some of that money off and send a business broke than they are in being a bit more reasonable about trying to get some of that money back over a longer payment plan. Also, probably one of the big stories of the day relates to our big retailers, or one of them. This is Myer. Now, Myer announced today that one of its top executives had departed just months after he was brought in to fix some of their internal issues, largely relating to its bid to take on the online retailers with a giant warehouse in Melbourne's west, robots, and the idea of this attracting probably 60 or 70% of its online orders. Well, that rollout has been far from perfect, and it's cost Meijer tens of millions of dollars. Meanwhile, their share price today was 28 cents, down from $1.20 in December 2020.

0: 24. Now, if you think about the two big guys, Meyer and David Jones, well, outside of Coles and Woolworths, they would have to be the largest tenants in Westfields and shopping centres across the country. But let's be honest, what does their business look like in 2 years from now, 5 years from now, and 10 years from now? Does anyone think the in-store, face-to-face customer service experience will remain for both Meyer, David Jones and others? Or are we facing some very significant changes to all of this? I mean, when you have online shopping, and there are a lot of businesses now that try to incentivize you to shop online with discounts and upfront rewards, I wonder what this means for the big retailers and subsequently the big shopping centres and supermarkets over the next 2 to 5 years. You might have a view on that. You can give me a call, 131-873, the text line, 0460-873-873. Today, the ASX 200 finished up by a fraction, 2.5 points, 8,800 in close, and the Aussie dollar right now buying 69 US cents. Great to have your company on Money News across 3AW Melbourne, 2GB Sydney, 4BC Brisbane and 6PR in Perth. It was an interesting weekend on the property market, and every weekend has been interesting since the federal budget in May. But clearance rates over the weekend reached a 7-week high. However, the number of homes being listed continues to fall. It is without question that investors have been spooked, and it's harder now to invest in property than it was before the budget. Meanwhile, rents in the capital cities have started to increase, even though the Treasurer told us on budget night the increase would only be a couple of bucks. The federal government has made it harder to invest in real estate, both through negative gearing and also through people's superannuation by the fact you can no longer borrow money to buy a property through your self-managed super fund. Banks have also tightened their lending, and there's a view from a lot of experts that banking shares are going to take a whack over the next few months in particular. Tom Panos is a property market expert and the founder of Real Estate Gym. He's on the line for us tonight. Tom, welcome back to the program.
1: Thank you. Thank you for having me, James.
0: Thank you for coming on. Let's start with a two-part question. What's happening at the moment with the property market, including at the weekend, and how is this going to end in terms of prices dropping over the next 12 months?
1: So you are right. The clearance rate was higher this weekend than it has been the last, say, 6-7 weeks. And you are right also saying that there was lower volume numbers. So I wouldn't be reading too much into that. I mean, anything positive for people working in the industry is a good thing. But right now, James, there was lower volume. And you need to also remember that the kind of properties that are coming on right now are people that have to sell. So you've got a far more, what I would say, a realistic, motivated vendor, which has a higher chance of doing a deal. I'm expecting things to be more challenging because as we lead into August and spring, surge of stocks going to come on, and that's when we're going to real see what the market's really like, James.
0: It's interesting because everyone has an opinion on this, and there are plenty of people that have said, well, if this is going to make it easier for young people to get into the market through tax changes, then it needs to be considered. But having spoken to a lot of people at the weekend, particularly people who have their wealth tied up into the value of their home, and they might have a home that was bought in the 70s or 80s that is suddenly worth several million dollars, and they were planning to downsize and help their kids get set up, they're suddenly looking at the market and saying, well, why would I sell at the moment? My prices have gone down 5 or 10%.
1: Yeah, you're spot on. And that's the what happens when nearly everyone in Australia's wealth is tied up in their house,
0: yeah,
1: right? So you're telling people you're poorer. When you tell people you're poorer, people go into playing safe. That's not the time to do anything. They go into hesitant mode, and that's exactly what you're saying is happening.
0: So in relation to the changes, and I just want to talk about these for a moment. So if we can, let's play devil's advocate. So if a young family is trying to get into the housing market for the first time, won't these tax changes relating to negative gearing and capital gains tax and superannuation, won't they knock out a lot of property investors who are trying to use those tax benefits and won't be able to use in the future? And that'll be easier for more young people to have a bid at auction. Isn't that what we're trying to do here?
1: Look, and firstly, let me just say, a lot of these properties don't go to auction. That first home buyer market, James, it's important that your audience around Australia is aware, and I do this for a living on the weekends, but they're not your typical auction properties, because first home buyers, auctions are unconditional. So banks and lawyers don't like first home buyers going in and signing their life away without getting a cooling off period. So you probably find that they're not participating in auctions so much. But regardless, you are right. There is a cohort of purchasers that have been taken out of the market. They were investors, and that means that there are less people to compete in buying these properties. So yes, that should mean there's less competition, and that is a little bit better pricing. We've been talking about prices dropping. James, prices have dropped. They've dropped. Prices have already dropped between 5 and 15% in most parts of Australia, right? So the opportunity is there for first-home buyers. What worries me, bud, is they're also nervous, James, because they don't want to buy a falling knife. They're thinking to themselves, they're hearing and they're seeing these stories about, you know, buyers that have bought with a 5% deposit scheme going into negative equity. So there's also fear in these young first-home buyers. They don't want to put in that situation. And I think that they're thinking to themselves, maybe we should wait a little bit longer. Maybe they'll drop a little bit more.
0: So let's talk about that for a moment, because this 5% deposit scheme, young people can get into the housing market with a very small deposit. But that means, so the government will underwrite 15%, but you're still making repayments on a 95% loan over 30 years with a very small deposit paid up front. And that means if you bought 12 months ago, prices have fallen very quickly, and suddenly the house is worth less than the mortgage and people are in negative equity.
1: Yeah, correct. The strategy is leverage. It's not good for first home buyers. Leverage strategy, for a lot of the listeners that are listening around the country, they would understand using leverage in a lot of, you know, asset classes, including shares. First home buyers should, it's a very risky strategy. And the reason why it's risky is that you're borrowing such a large amount. And if the market turns, you're the most vulnerable. In addition to that, James, I think it's not right. If you're a young couple and, you know, you've only got 5%, I don't think you've sat down through and had the discipline of saving money. And that is something that you're going to need, because that loan you're taking isn't going to be for the next 12 months. That's probably for the next 25 years. So you're going to have to get trained up and understanding money management.
0: That's it. You might not have done enough savings. In fact, you haven't, because you've jumped a couple of years ahead of most people that have done those hard yards to get that deposit together. And suddenly you're in negative equity, wondering, what do I do? Do I sell? Do I hold on without those strategies in place? Now, all of the tax changes have been skewed towards supply, and the government is trying to encourage people to invest in new homes. We've got these crazy targets, unachievable targets, 1.9 million new homes in Australia by the end of the decade. Can you just explain for a moment why a lot of people in the market for property, and I know this to be correct firsthand, but I'm just keen for your expertise, why there are people that just don't want to buy a new apartment off the plan?
1: Yeah, so look, I feel really strongly about this point, and I'm just going to elaborate on it. So buyers know that when you go buy a car at a car yard, that car is going to go down soon after. The people that are first home buyers don't want to be paying for the profits that the developers get in a new property, right? So that's not the kind of property they're looking at. And I've got to tell you, Chalmers' strategy, which was to actually get the investors to provide public housing for tenants, that's a flawed model. It's been rejected by buyers.
0: Absolutely.
1: There is no evidence at all, James, in the 2 to 3 months post-budget, there is no evidence at all that investors are swapping from buying existing properties to new properties. That has been totally rejected.
0: But not all new apartments are built the same. And for every good block, or maybe there might be 5 good blocks, there's a dodgy block. That's just, that's the reality. And I'm hearing these stories from builders.
1: Correct. Well, I can tell you, someone that's come out of real estate, if I've got a choice of buying an Art Deco unit, say in Summer Hill, or a brand new unit in Summer Hill, I'll buy the Art Deco unit.
0: Yep.
1: And the reason is I know that all the problems that are involved with new properties, and I also know that demand and supply means that these Art Deco units are scarce, and they're the ones that will probably go up more. So this whole plan that the government had, which was, hey, let's just actually encourage all these investors to buy these new properties, those buyers have rejected that strategy. They're not interested in new properties.
0: Meanwhile, you've got parts of our capital cities based on planning and DA changes that will look like a resemble a part of the world that we haven't seen here before, like Hong Kong, with high-rise apartments everywhere, 30-square-metre studio apartments. Hey, Tom, just before you go, you've just come back from a long holiday in Europe. Did you see an example of a house in Europe on the other side of the world that blew your mind and made you realise how crazy prices are in Australia?
1: Look, yes on both ends. So I was doing work in London, real estate work in London, and on one extreme there was a house that sold, get ready for this, James, in March, only 2 months after I got there, in Chelsea, sold for £255 million. That's £550 million Aussie. That's half a billion. I mean, by the time it was sold, I couldn't get a hold of you. That would have been perfect for you, because I know that you like real estate. But on the other extreme, in Greece, in a place called Kalamata, where the olives are, an Aussie who I do work for, he runs a company called ID for Me here in Australia, he bought a unit for €110,000 by the water in Kalamata. That's around 180,000 Aussie. And he's happy.
0: By the water, by the beach.
1: By the beach.
0: Oh, why'd you come home?
1: To talk to you, James.
0: You're a good man. Hey, Tom, we appreciate your time on this Monday. We'll catch up soon.
1: Thanks a lot, James.
0: Tom Panos, the real estate expert. He does a great job with his explainer videos on social media as well, if you want to follow him. And he's the founder of Real Estate Gym. My number is 131-873. The text line, 0460-873-873. This is James Willis on Money News on this Monday night.
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3: A few things happening around the M4. Truck breakdown on the James Roos Drive on-ramp to the M4 at Granville. A crash on the M4 itself, westbound, just before Pitt Street. And with the M4 at Prospect, we've got a truck breakdown in the westbound shoulder. Now, DY, Pittwater Road with a south-facing Bingle at Delmar Parade, and a burst water main closed Barrenjoey Road at Avalon between Whale Beach Road and Kareel Head Road. For locals, pretty easy to get around. I'm Steve Carline on your traffic leader, 2GB.
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6: Yeah, let's go to your calls in relation to housing. Mark's on line one. Hi, Mark.
7: Hey, James, how you going? Listen, I was just listening to what you were saying there, and you're spot on.
6: Yep.
7: People don't want to buy off the plan because there's too many dodgy builders around. I'm an investor, and I bought a unit at Liverpool.
6: Let's just be really careful here. I don't want you to describe any. I don't want you to talk about any companies in particular until we have that information off air, but keep going in general terms.
7: Let's just say I bought a unit,
6: yep.
7: And 3 years after the unit was completed, the builder went out of business.
6: Yeah.
7: And
6: I've heard this story all the time. Yeah.
7: Depending on your size of unit, it costs between $20,000 and $60,000 to get all these defects fixed for each and every unit owner.
6: Meanwhile, they're paying off their mortgage and they're expected to make these repayments. I know. I've heard these stories. It ruins people.
7: And my suggestion would be, if the government really wants you to buy new units off the plan, maybe they can underwrite any defects or damages that don't get fixed by the builder.
6: Well, and that's part of the problem. And when you have an industry that's operating on wafer thin margins and has had a high insolvency rate over the last few years where thousands of builders have gone broke and suddenly banks are tightening their lending capacity all in one go. We've had three interest rate rises. And you've got builders that are saying, well, governments are not helping us out with infrastructure as much as they should as well, then you're right. There needs to be guarantees in relation to fixing defects, because if a builder goes broke and owes people money and won't fix the houses, I mean, it leaves people in a very, very difficult, almost impossible situation. And not in every circumstance does another builder come along and guarantee those defects are fixed. So we've got to be doing more in that space when the government is saying, go, go, go, we must build all these houses by the end of the decade. There's more evidence tonight of Australia's small business sector being under pressure, and the ATO remains to be chasing this extraordinary figure of $50 billion in unpaid tax, $36 billion of which comes from small business. Now, a new report warns that the ATO and us as taxpayers may never get some of that money back. And despite this program asking the tax office on a number of different occasions about how they are going in clawing back that money, it seems like they haven't made a dent in it. In fact, the total figure overall in unpaid tax is $100 billion. And the report today says that small businesses contributed $35 billion of the $54 billion total collectible tax during the 2024-2025 financial year. But the ATO doesn't seem to be that interested in clawing most of it back. Meanwhile, calls to the small business debt helpline are at record levels because business owners say the ATO would rather write off the debt than send them insolvent instead of working with them to pay it back. Anna Dooland is a financial counsellor with the Small Business Debt Helpline. She's on the line for us tonight. Anna, good evening.
8: Good evening.
6: We spoke to you in February when you were getting a record number of calls. Has that increased since then over the last few months?
8: Yes, it has. Just for example, in June, we had nearly 40% more calls than the same time last year. So people are really struggling. We're hearing from a lot of small businesses in exactly the situation you're describing, which is tax debt.
6: And meanwhile, the ATO is not making a dent in reclaiming this money, which the largest part is from small businesses. And why do you believe that to be the case? Why are they not doing more to write this debt off, or to claim this money back? Let's talk about some of the flexibility or lack of flexibility they're showing.
8: Well, you've hit the nail on the head. I do think flexibility is the main issue here. And I'll give you an example. We quite often have people calling us. They've been referred to us directly from the tax office, who are saying the tax office won't enter into an official payment arrangement with them. And they're offering quite significant amounts of money. So, for example, they might be offering, you know, $500 a week, $1,000 a week, but the ATO won't accept it because it's not their magical number that gets it paid off in 3 years.
6: Yeah.
8: So they're telling people that they can't enter a payment arrangement when they could be collecting money from those people. So I think that's at least part of the reason.
6: Okay, so as a taxpayer, and look, I realise there are some small businesses that write to me all the time and say, every time you talk about this, you're letting some people off the hook because there are small businesses that have ignored the tax bill that is growing for quite some time. But I'm of the view that if the money could be paid off over, let's say 6-7 years, if we're getting the money back, we're getting the money back. And if someone has a better year the following year in terms of sales, they can probably pay it off quicker. But the ATO is not showing that flexibility anymore, in your view.
8: No, they're not. So really the magic number is 3 years. And if you can't pay it off in 3 years, they basically tell you that you can't enter into an official payment arrangement. And I do hear a lot about what you're talking about, which is this supposed financial advantage that businesses get by not paying their tax on time. I think that's really masking what's going on. Of course, there probably are people who are doing that for financial advantage, but most people have had their savings depleted by the economy and all sorts of things that have happened. And so if something unexpected happens, they get a giant fuel bill, for example, or they need to take time off work for illness, they're using their tax money that they've accrued for those urgent things, and then they're just not able to catch up because they can't get that additional flexibility. So that's not really financial advantage. That's not people trying to diddle the system. That's people who are really struggling and need that flexibility.
6: And people who, sadly, Anna, are probably not taking anything home for their family.
8: That's exactly right. We talk to so many small business owners who are not paying themselves because they're trying to pay everything in the business and all of their employees, and they're not taking money home from themselves. So it's just a really tough situation.
6: Now, if someone is given a payment plan, there is interest added on top, right? Just explain how that works.
8: Yeah. So at the moment, I believe the ATO's general interest charge rate is 11.43%. So it's an incredibly punitive rate.
6: It's outrageous.
8: It makes your tax debt spiral very quickly. So
6: right.
8: You go from having a debt that may have been manageable to a debt that's just unmanageable in quite a short period of time. And what that means is that because the ATO is now making it much harder to get any of those penalties and interest remitted, you go from having a manageable debt that you can pay back to an unmanageable debt that means you need to consider insolvency or bankruptcy. And that, of course, means quite often that the tax office gets nothing.
6: Well, that's it. And that means the money is written off and the business goes broke. The staff are out of work.
8: Right.
6: But the outgoing money is never reclaimed. So as a taxpayer,
8: that's
6: we
8: right.
6: miss out.
8: That's right. So I actually had a caller just a couple of days ago who thought she'd paid off everything, went overseas, she had some family issues, and came back 2.5 years later to a $200,000 tax debt. And she didn't know about it. She thought she'd done it the right thing and tried to get the interest remitted. The ATO said no. And so she was actually on the phone to us asking about bankruptcy.
6: Well,
8: whereas if they had remitted the interest, she would have been able to enter a payment arrangement and pay it off.
6: But I mean, to be honest, if there wasn't a $50 billion black hole with small business contributing $36 billion of that black hole, if that issue didn't exist, we wouldn't be having this discussion. But clearly the ATO strategy is not working.
8: That's right. I think collecting some money has got to be better than collecting no money, especially in a case when the small business is closed, so the situation is not getting worse, or in a situation where something genuinely unfair and unexpected has happened. There has to be that flexibility to provide the ability to pay things over a longer period of time to get some money instead of none.
6: And at the same time, we've been talking about this, Anna, over the last few months. The changes to the federal budget in May, one way or another, have impacted a lot of small businesses. And I know there have been concessions in that space, but there are a lot of small businesses that pay and do business through trusts. Trusts are being taxed more. So they're probably, these guys, paying more tax than they have previously. And then suddenly this comes along and this might send them to the wall. Very quickly before you go, if people are listening to this and want some help from your organisation, what do they do?
8: Well, we're the Small Business Debt Helpline, and you can call 1-800-413-828. We're happy to give you information about what you can do about your tax debt and any other financial issues you might be having with your small business.
6: Anna, this was a good chat. I really appreciate your time tonight.
8: Thanks for having me.
6: Anna Doolan, the financial counsellor with the Small Business Debt Helpline. Make no mistake, there is no organisation or no factor that sends more small businesses to the wall in this country than the ATO.
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6: Great to have your company on this Monday night on Money News. Now, some text in relation to the property market across the country. Peter says, I'm not sure what all the concern is about. House prices are likely to go down for a short period of time. Then, inevitably, as history shows, they will go up again from next year and beyond. Yeah, interesting. I mean, the other thing is it depends on when interest rates start to fall. There's no guarantee of that happening this year, let alone the start of next year at the very least. Rowan says many vendors in the real estate market are asking too much. There are greedy real estate agents in the industry. Land values are too high. Building taxes are too high. Government's greedy. A new build could be halved if you remove some of the costs. Well, let's talk about stamp duty as one. Now, governments are addicted to stamp duty, and I know there are concessions for first home buyers, but more needs to be done in that space. Stamp duty, and for someone that buys a $2 million house with a $400,000 20% deposit, and I realize not everyone does it that way, but you're looking at $10,000 in mortgage repayments every month for 30 years with a 20% deposit of $400,000. And then you're paying about $90,000 in stamp duty on top just to line the government's pockets. And they make tens of billions of dollars off stamp duty every year. It's a factor for first home buyers, young families, but also it's a factor that stops people from downsizing at the other end. Rowan says the government has employed a whole lot more ATO staff to be looking at these things and they can't even get the repayments right. Michael says the ATO don't care about bankruptcy. And John says, why wouldn't they just allow someone to pay it off within their means? Whatever it takes, I'd rather have the money. Well, that was my view. But if the ATO is going to charge people 11% and say you've got 3 years to pay it back, otherwise you're gone, well, is it any wonder some people go to the wall?
5: On Money News, the market wrap.
6: Yeah, it was a bizarre day on the markets, and we'll go through this with Adam Dawes now, but the ASX 200 has closed up by 2.5 points to 8,808 at close, but that doesn't tell the story of the day. Adam Dawes, a senior investment advisor at Shore & Partners, is on the line for us tonight. Adam, many thanks for your time.
15: It's great to be here. Thanks so much.
6: It was a great last-minute comeback, and the market fell over the line after being down for most of the day.
15: Yeah, I think we took a bit of a lead from the Wall Street and from what was happening over in Europe as well. So, yeah, it was a good recovery, I could say that much.
6: No doubt. Now, let's talk about oil prices. Obviously, energy stocks up today. Banking stocks had a good day as well. But all eyes are on what is happening in the Middle East and the Strait of Hormuz being closed again. And sadly, it looks like now we might be on the cusp or closer to all-out war than we are to some sort of ceasefire resolution here.
15: Yeah, it does make trading very, very difficult when you've got these geopolitical situations that are totally out of your control. So, yeah, look, it does look like oil is now starting to spike a little bit as potentially it's open, potentially it's closed, potentially it's open again. So I think markets are taking it all in their stride at the moment, but certainly we saw Woodside, Santos and all of the energy names catch a bit of a bid today.
6: Now, it's been interesting to watch, given the disaster with Telstra and the outage over the last, which lasted for more than 5 hours, their share price has been really interesting over the last week. They were up by 1.6% today to $4.98 a share. It's been really interesting to watch how the market has responded to this scandal.
15: Yeah, look, it certainly is not right, and absolutely Telstra should be held accountable for every death or even if every 000 call that didn't go through because their network was failed. I think the market looked a little bit through that as far as the earnings side of things, but there's another sort of a real issue that's coming on with Telstra and all of the telcos in Australia, and that's called Starlink.
6: Yeah.
15: That's Elon Musk's, a side of things, and Telstra's big thing is about where anywhere you are, you're going to be able to have mobile reception. Well, Starlink blows that out of the water. So there's a lot of analysts talking about selling their Telstra shares due to the fact that this competition is going to eat its lunch over the next 5, maybe even 10 years.
6: That's interesting. So even though they are the dominant player in the market, this international force in Starlink, which I've had people, when last week I was doing breakfast radio on 2GB in Sydney, and I had people calling in from the middle of Australia that have connection with Starlink and the telcos don't work.
15: Well, that's right. And that's Telstra's big thing. Wherever you are, there's going to be connection. And that's been the only thing that's really held Telstra above all of Optus, Vodafone and all the other providers is that country service. But if you've got a lighter sign to the stars, Starlink can do everything that Telstra can't.
6: Now, Wesfarmers had a good day. The stock is up 12% in 2026. Does the market think it's overpriced now?
15: Look, I don't think it's overpriced. I certainly think that Wesfarmers is a fantastic consumer discretionary stock. And, you know, there's lots and lots going for it. It did get sold down a fair way. So I think it's looking okay. They're going to report well, and it's going to rise into the dividend that's coming through in August.
6: I mentioned earlier as well, Adam, that Myer is down to 28 cents from a high of $1.20 at the end of 2024. It's obviously one of the most well-known retail giants. They're in a bit of strife at the moment on a number of fronts. What do you make of Myer as an option?
15: Yeah, well, when you can go into Kmart, which Wesfarmers owns, and buy a T-shirt for $2.50 and buy a pair of jeans for the kids at $4, does Myer then really have any relevance in today's world? Myer's got hit with a $48 million impairment because of their logistics centre that wasn't open in 2025. It's supposed to be ready for 2025 Christmas, and it wasn't open. So they've taken a bit of a hit there. You know, it's an old world store versus even Wesfarmers with Kmart, Bunnings is the new world store, as well as online delivery is eating its lunch as well. So I think, Maya, you probably don't want to be there. And that's not advice.
6: No. Well, but I mean, the issue is when you have online retailers who can drop things at your doorstep at 3 a.m. and you wake up and say, how did this arrive? It's very, very hard to compete when you've got a lot of young people now that would never even consider going into a supermarket or a shopping centre, rather, to make their purchases. They do it all online.
15: They don't know what Myer is or David Jones. They've got no idea.
6: No.
15: So, yes, 100%.
6: Hey, just lastly, is there a stock or a sector that you're keeping an eye on at the moment?
15: Well, we've definitely been buying a little bit of CSL at the moment.
6: Yeah, right.
15: We've still got a reporting season to come through, but CSL does look good. It's been beaten down from $300 to $200 to $100. It's been beaten down. I think it's, healthcare, good quality blue chip stock. We've been picking some up for our clients at Shaw and Partners for over the last sort of couple of weeks. So I think CSL is a good one to have a look at.
6: Adam, we really appreciate your time tonight. Thank you.
15: Great to be here. Thanks so much.
6: Adam Dawes, the Senior Investment Advisor at Shaw and Partners, joining us for the market wrap on Money News. The ASX 200 up 2.5 points and the Aussie dollar currently buying 69 US cents.
16: It's been confirmed that cricket on Australia Day is making a comeback. 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
6: Just on Telstra, their CEO Vicky Brady and the Chief Financial Officer Michael Ackland, who was forced to front the media last week because the CEO was overseas on holidays. But the CEO and CFO are set to be grilled before a Senate inquiry into the telco's national outage this week as Labor ramps up its threat to issue fines of $30 million. Now, according to The Australian, Parliament has scheduled time for Friday to investigate why more than 600 calls to 000 failed during Telstra's meltdown last Wednesday. While no formal invitations are yet to be sent to the telco, and the Senate website notes the program for Friday has not been released, it's understood the Telstra CEO, Ms. Brady, and Mr. Ackland, the CFO, will both attend. So watch this space, and we'll bring you more details as they come to hand. Now, just before we go, this is something worth checking out. If you pay your insurance by the month, you could be paying hundreds of dollars more every year compared to someone that pays the lump sum over 12 months up front. A new review has found some insurers charge up to 11% extra if you pay by installments instead of annually. And in some cases, they're not telling customers what is actually occurring when the renewal time comes around. Kate Brown is the head of research and insights at Compare Club. She's on the line for us tonight. Kate, great to have you back on the program.
1: Thanks so much for having me.
6: So based on what you've seen and you've identified, just explain how significant is the gap between paying monthly versus paying annually?
1: Yeah, a report was released today about home and contents insurance that identified that quite a number of insurers are charging as much as 20% more for customers that pay their premiums monthly instead of annually. And on average, it was around 11%. So basically, some critics have called this a poverty tax because, you know, if people pay one off a year, they're not being penalised as opposed to people that want to pay monthly, which is, you know, far more realistic for plenty of people struggling with the cost of living.
6: Well, that's it. And Kate, the reality is for some people, in a perfect world, you pay it all up front as a lump sum. But for a lot of people that are juggling a range of factors, including higher interest rates, they have to pay month to month. They have no choice.
1: Yeah, absolutely. But plenty of people like to pay lots of things monthly. It sort of allows them to smooth out their bills so they know what they're up for each month. Not everyone can sump up a couple of $1,000s, and that's what it is for home and contents insurance. And I know certainly research we've done at Compare Club has shown that 88% of Australians are telling us they're finding home and contents insurance prices too high, that their premiums have increased anyway. They are finding it unaffordable. To then discover that some of those people are quite likely being charged if they're paying monthly is really a lot.
6: Do you think the reasons for why you get charged more monthly are legitimate when we talk about processing costs, fraud risk, higher lapse rates, more claims? And I know if you pay month to month for your car insurance, for example, if you decide to cancel it, your policy ends from that date. So Obviously the churn rate would be higher. But the question is, are those things legitimate? Because there are some insurers, in fact, this research says there were six that did not disclose the extra cost to customers at renewal of paying monthly versus paying an annual fee.
1: Yeah, so, I mean, the first one is all the usual excuses are rolled out about processing, about billing. We know with technology these things are so much more seamless than they used to be. One of the biggest triggers for people changing their bills, whether it's their energy bill or their insurance, is getting a bill. Companies don't want to remind people of how much they're paying. So they also, as you said, you can then end that relationship on the spot month to month. So it's definitely in the insurer's favour. But on the flip side, we've also got the non-disclosure issue, or the fact that it wasn't clear disclosure. And again, when we've researched and asked Australians about home and contents insurance, what they're telling us is they don't feel confident with the policy they have. They're not sure what they're covered for. They don't understand how they're being billed. So this is just another example of just how complex this space is. And it's very easy to tell people to shop around, but it's very difficult to do that if you're not really sure what you're looking for or what you need.
6: Hey, Kate, just lastly, another example of why loyalty is no longer really a factor that we should be taking much notice of. Sadly, all of the incentives are at the front end. And if you might have been paying monthly for a decade, you're not going to get a discount.
1: No, absolutely not. And we see this time and time again, whether it's health insurance, energy, life insurance, all those big bills, we can say very confidently, loyalty doesn't pay. And really engaging with all those services, even though they might sound a bit complex, is a really good thing to do. Check in, ask what you're paying for, get a comparison, look at what else is in the market, because it is so rare we see anyone that stayed with one provider in any of those markets and actually found that they've got a good deal. New customers always get the best deals.
6: Absolutely. Kate, great to catch up. We really appreciate your time tonight.
1: Thanks so much.
6: That's Kate Brown, the Head of Research and Insights at Compare Club. Yeah, just on that story, they are absolute mongrels, some of these organisations and companies that have made record profits over the last few years. So you mean to tell me that they send you the bill, and in a lot of cases there'd be people listening to me that say, okay, we have to get home and contents insurance or comprehensive insurance for our car, or there's some sort of insurance that you've probably had for years and your loyalty to an organisation is no longer being rewarded in the way that it once was. And then suddenly, when you have a lot of financial pressures hitting you all at once because your mortgage has gone up, you're probably paying too much for your electricity bill. If you're renting, you're paying too much in rent. That might have gone up over the last few months. The cost of groceries is up. The cost of everything has gone up. So you say, look, this year, instead of buying our insurance for 12 months up front, we're going to pay it off month to month as we're entitled to do. And without even declaring it, you might not even realize that the monthly cost is up to 11% higher than the annual cost. Why? These insurance companies are not on the cusp of going broke. They don't need the money up front to stay afloat. It's disgraceful the way they do business. 131-873. They should be declaring that up front. And why is there such a difference if you decide to pay month to month than paying up front? And I can guarantee for all of your insurances, your costs have gone up significantly over the last 2 years in particular. The insurance industry says, oh, we need the money. God, we're going broke. Climate change is killing us. Honestly, should be the same cost month to month that it is annually. 131-873 is our number.
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6: Just before we go, an email from Scott from Victoria. Hi, James. The trouble with the Australian Taxation Office is that they have a blanket rule that one size fits all. No small business runs the same, and we all have different cash flow dependent on the time of year. I just think it's disgusting, and after starting a successful business 25 years ago and employing 20 people, I sometimes wonder why I bother and keep paying tax in the way that we do. It's ridiculous. It seems deliberate. Thank you, Scott. Look, if you have anything for us in this space, if you're having trouble with the ATO, unfairly treated, you can let us know. This email, moneynews@tappedmedia.com.au. I'm James Willis. Great to be back on the program. We'll catch you tomorrow night.
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26: Good evening, I'm Jamel Wells. Foreign Affairs is yet to confirm if any Australians were involved in a Bangkok hotel fire that killed more than 20 people. Jack Hahn reports.
27: An intense inferno quickly consumed the venue with flames shooting from the windows and the doors. 18 women and 9 men did not make it out of the pub alive. Another 63 people were injured, 22 critically. Preliminary investigations suggest an electrical short circuit with an air conditioner could be to blame. A local official says beer crates were blocking one of the two emergency exits, making it incredibly difficult for people to escape. Jack Hahn reporting.
26: Australians are now being urged to reconsider their need to travel to or through the Middle East as tensions rise. The Department of Foreign Affairs has increased its alert level for a number of nations near Iran, including the United Arab Emirates and Qatar. Australians using Dubai and Doha to transit to Europe, but they're encouraged to reconsider the stopover. A sick giant petrel in Queensland is being tested for H5 bird flu. The bird was found at Noosa's main beach on the weekend and remains in quarantine on the Sunshine Coast. If it tests positive, it will be Queensland's first case connected to the current outbreak. 14 cases have been confirmed across Western Australia, South Australia and New South Wales. Award-winning New Zealand actor Sam Neill has died suddenly in Sydney. After battling cancer for years, the 78-year-old was in remission. His work included the movies Dead Calm, My Brilliant Career and The Dish. He also played Michael Chamberlain in Evil Angels, the story about baby Azaria, who was taken by a dingo.
28: The Lord Jesus Christ is a very dear friend of ours, our saviour, and
12: The peace of God has kept us from being very foolish in our own lives.
26: Professor Richard Scollier has been remembered as a compassionate and courageous Australian at his state memorial, Chris McCarthy reports.
13: For all his achievements, it was Scollier's personal warmth which was most fondly remembered at the Opera House service. Friend since high school, Jim Finlay, says he was privileged to know the unprofessional Richard.
14: He was simply a bloody good bloke. And my best friend.
13: A common theme permeating the tributes was the former Australian of the Year's fashion sense. His wife, Dr. Katie Nicol, reflecting on his love for track pants and UGG boots.
15: And he would wear the same items on high rotation for many years, if not decades.
13: Professor Scollier's children ending the service by thanking well wishers for sharing their love for him and encouraging all to continue his legacy of giving everything a crack. Chris McCarthy, Sydney.
26: In finance, one Australian dollar buying around 69 US cents.
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26: Geelong forward Jeremy Cameron will have surgery on his left AC joint after a weekend injury. He's expected to miss up to 6 weeks. The NRL's oldest player is sidestepping questions of retirement. 37-year-old Daly Cherry-Evans has helped steer the Roosters to third place in his first year at the club. He's given little away when asked if he will extend his career into 2027. England cricket chief Richard Gould says a decision to sack Brendan McCallum was made with next year's home Ashes series in mind. And Australian golfer Minwoo Lee has finished the runner-up at this year's Scottish Open. You're up to

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5: Mostly clear overnight, fine and sunny tomorrow with a top of 21. Wednesday, a shower or two with a top of 18. Thursday, showers 18. A shower or two Friday with a top of 19. And showers forecast for the weekend. Right now in the city, it's 14 degrees. 11 degrees in Bankstown, 8 in Campbelltown, 11 in Gosford, 12 in Lucas Heights, 11 in Penrith. I'm Jamel Wells. 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
6: Good evening, everyone. Welcome along. Welcome to Monday, beginning of a brand new week. If you were with us last week, it seems like a very long time ago last Thursday. I was on the sick list. Warren Moore came and looked after the program. Thank you so much. There's something going around, and I'm still a little bit congested right now. So as we get through the next 4 hours, I hope you'll be able to help me. There is a lot to talk about, particularly in our news hour tonight, but I think we need to make the point, and it's a really important one, that in the last 24 hours we have had a couple of really important and sobering reality checks. Yesterday, Jai Arrow made a neurone disease, which is causing him now to live every moment of his life to the fullest. And then there are those moments, those very sobering moments, where you see the emotion overcoming him. He's with his child, he's with his partner. And you look at the embrace that he received, the collective embrace yesterday at the football, the world's biggest birthday party, and then the embrace from the broader community as well. Then today we've had the memorial service for Professor Richard Scollier, who saved so many lives through melanoma research, but then he's been claimed by brain cancer in his 50s, and you've had a wonderful tribute to a wonderful life, but again, a reality check for all of us, and all of these dreadful conditions do remain, to a large extent, a mystery. And you think of the young kids particularly being claimed by brain cancer. I make no apology about talking about this. And I note on the weekend that it was 19 years since we lost our friend Stan Zemanek to brain cancer. And so you look at this, and it may seem simplistic, but I can't help feeling it, that as a world, right across the world, where are our priorities, that the work, the amount of money and the research that goes into these conditions is a tiny, tiny fraction of what we spend on trying to devise devices that will kill more people more efficiently, and that's happening right now in the Middle East. That's the way of the world. Maybe one day it will change. In the world of politics, we had another poll showing there's been this slippage in support for One Nation, and I think the significance here, people saying, well, you should be focusing on the government, which is paddling and having a lot of issues. But on the other side, it's about the coalition reclaiming those people who've said they're going to vote for One Nation, started to get its numbers up, and then turning itself, the coalition, into a contender at the next poll.

So we'll talk about that as we go through the program tonight. You may have some thoughts on that one as well. And there's, I think this is one that I know we've discussed this, you've discussed it in the Money News program, and this has been talked about for the last few days. There are now going to be very high level inquiries into the Telstra outage, which affected so many people. The thing that stuck out for me, we keep hearing about productivity and how we can do more, how we can generate more output from our businesses. And one aspect is that businesses often are operating with very old equipment. They don't upgrade. So you think, all right, well, I'll get the computers, whatever we use. We'll just keep it going for another year or so. Not going to be quite as efficient. So you get better, more up-to-date equipment. You can generate more. It's simple logic tells you that. And I understand a lot of businesses will go, well, we can't afford it. Even though there are instant asset write-offs and benefit, we can't afford it. But it doesn't apply to Telstra, where we learned on the weekend there were 10-year-old servers at the heart of this problem, 10-year-old servers. So Telstra would have no reason not to be upgrading its equipment, and anyone who keeps across technology would know that even 3-year-old has got to be out of date. 10-year-old is astonishing, and you wonder whether you'll get to the bottom of why all that happened. Was there a bean counter that thought, all right, we might be able to outsource this here and get some of this work done overseas, and yeah, we'll keep that going for a bit, and here's the bottom line, that looks terrific. Is it that simple? It shouldn't be. Hopefully someone will answer for what happened there. And on the World Cup, because it's been spectacular, this World Cup, it's highlighted the magnificent array of stadiums they have in the United States. And look, I love the United States. I really love so many of the places that we've seen, and you see these great stadiums and this great contest. There's a lot of controversy surrounding the World Cup. But I have had a bit of correspondence here because about a week and a half, 2 weeks ago, I said I was declaring myself for a particular team. And I'm such a jinx that I've had people, can you please not mention it again? Will you please not mention that you're supporting that particular team, because they're still there. They're one of the last four. And they don't want me to even say what that team is. Do not mention them. Do not jinx them. So I will not be doing that. I'll not be mentioning them. Won't mention the word home or coming or anything like that. Nothing. I'm not going to jinx them. And while we're talking about people we lost, we had, of course, the wonderful actor Sam Neill. I'll say a bit more about that later, because I think most of us, he was a very generous man. We're lucky enough to interview Sam Neill. There was one interview I did with him which really struck me, because he referenced his role playing Michael Chamberlain in Evil Angels. And because I, through people I know, through our extended family, I know what a good person, what an outstanding person Michael Chamberlain was, and how much great work he did, selfless work he did in rural parts of New South Wales. After the controversy, of course, involving the daughter Rosaria and the marriage breakup, he was a very, very good person, Michael Chamberlain. And Sam Neill became a vociferous defender of the Chamberlains, and Michael Chamberlain in particular. And I remember in the interview, he was very emotional in speaking about that and speaking about the way the Chamberlains should be dealt with. And he hated the idea that there were jokes being made in America, that Dingo took my baby. I remember that because it showed what an empathic person he was, because of the way he really respected and championed Michael Chamberlain. And he himself, what a wonderful actor, how much work he's got still going. And there are movies, there's some fantastic miniseries like The 12 that people rave about. So he was working, and he went at the age of 78. And I'll mention one more, because I know he's mentioning a few people that we've lost. I wasn't here last week when Darren Hinch died at the age of 82. And I worked with Darren Hinch really at the end of the phone. I was a reporter for his show on occasions, but I never got to actually spend any time with Darren Hinch. But I do know he was a campaigner for justice. He's had the Justice Party. He went to the Senate, and he campaigned for transparency in the justice system, particularly in relation to the victims of child pedophilia, which I cannot believe we still talk about it. And there's a story which is making my stomach turn, I may have to deal with also later in this hour. But he was a campaigner on that, but also going all the way back. People forget this. You know how, and a lot of you think it's fantastic, midnight on Wednesday before every election,
there's a ban on election advertising. So we can't run election ads on radio or TV after midnight on Wednesday. But going all the way back to the 80s, the law was that from midnight Wednesday, you couldn't talk about politics. You couldn't say anything about politics. Nothing. It was an election ban. It was ridiculous. And they said, oh, we'll give people a rest so they can think about it. So he'd do a morning show. And if Mark Levy, if he was doing his show, and you've got Jason in Brisbane, would not be allowed to talk about politics at all for 2 days. Now, that rule was ridiculous. So Darren Hinch would routinely come on and start talking politics. And his station 3W would then pay fines. And eventually they thought, well, rather than keep fining and threatening him with jail, let's change the law. So he achieved quite a lot, Darren Hinch. So we lost him and he leaves an important legacy as well. 131873 is the number. A lot to talk about. You got something you want to share with us? You can jump on the phone. 131873. We'd like to hear from you directly, or you can use the text line 0460 873 873. Lots more coming up, 16 past 8 here on this Monday.

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12: 19 past 8 is the time. It is a Monday night. On our feedback line, there was an interview. Tony sends me this interview. Note about an interview that was on 7:30 last week. Professor Morandi, he's someone who is actually effectively a spokesman for Iran. And our correspondent is saying that he cooked Sarah Ferguson. Now, I haven't seen the interview. I do know he appears regularly on the Piers Morgan Uncensored, which I can recommend to anyone because he gets all points of view, Piers Morgan, on there. But the situation certainly with Iran, we seem to have gone right back in circles, and no one's really... there's so much crying of wolf on the Iran thing that I think these people aren't taking us anywhere near as much notice perhaps as they should be. 131-873 is the number. Before I go to our NewsHour guest, I just want to mention, if you follow British politics, we've had this Nigel Farage stunt where he's resigned his seat and he's going to run in a by-election. None of the major parties are running, but there is a candidate called Count Binface, who's actually got a very professional campaign behind him. He's got songs and videos. He's like a Dalek that has a big bin on his head, and he's a comedy writer, and the character's got so much traction that some of the polls are saying he's actually got he's got more support than Farage. Who knows what'll happen? And I started to wonder, have we had joke candidates in elections here? Now, you're immediately going to say, well, yes, we have, but I'm talking about people who are actually pretend candidates or joke candidates as opposed to people who are running seriously But, of course, we all know they're a joke. And I know that there are a couple of radio announcers going all the way back, ran in the 1980 Senate election for New South Wales, Ian McRae and Hon Nick Jones. They ran, and I think they got tens of thousands of votes, but I can't remember any other examples of, say, a Norman Gunston-style character actually running, as they do in the UK. It seems to be a very British thing. And I reckon we could use a few laughs at the moment. If you've got, maybe I've missed someone, you might like to let me know. 131873 is the number. At 22 minutes past eight, let's go to Amanda Rose, who's our NewsHour guest. She's not here in the studio, probably thinks I'm still, because I've got this. You're not running away from me because I've got some sort of, cough or something. Oh, you have you? You've got it.
7: No, I'm fine. I'm just busy. Okay. But it feels, look, you know, it's a plus for me if you've got the croaks. So.
12: Okay, yeah, well, I think everyone around here is walking backwards, so I'm okay. I'm doing the best I can, but I might need you to do a bit of the talking tonight. So, of course, you're a commentator, you're a businesswoman, you advocate for a small business in particular. So let's go through some of these tonight, Amanda, if we can. I wanted to kick off just with businesses that are under pressure. Stax Activewear. Now, I know you do a lot of running, but that's part of why you'd know about this. But it's a brand that was in the AFR Rich List a couple of years ago. They've now gone into receivership. They did have online and boutique Sydney stores, so I wonder if that's part of the story. But what did you want to say about that?
7: Well, it's interesting. So they actually had 12 stores, and then in 2022, so think of the COVID impact, they went down to 2 physical stores and then relied online. And I think this is a really good example of the compounding impacts of what's happening to small business. People don't realise, they think because restrictions were lifted, okay, everyone go back to normal, everything should be fine. Businesses were still trying to pay back debts, still trying to pick up lost revenue from the COVID years. And then on top of that, we've had the cost of living crisis. Mm. We've had, you know, all these different changes, increase in cost to run a business, from electricity to staff costs, and it's hit them. So now we're seeing literally a ripple effect. And to be honest, nearly every single day you open the media and you see a company that's gone under, right? And this is one that's, oh, you've got 50 staff. So therefore, you know, if they can't be saved, you've got 50 people that'll be unemployed. But this is happening everywhere, and it's a really, and something I wanted to point out is that when you see big companies like this, or, you know, considered big, you know, they started off husband and wife, they did really well, and they've took the risk and they did all the things right, but then it caught up to them because it's hard to survive in this environment. There's a narrative in Australia, and I'm seeing this a lot online at the moment, is people have this, oh, well, you know, you're trying to avoid paying your bills, or, you know, you're rich, you'll be fine, and this type of aggression towards people suffering and people losing their businesses. And we need to realise it's not because they've done anything wrong. It's because the market, since COVID, it's just gotten worse. Nothing has improved.
12: Yeah. Just on something I was mentioning earlier, because we talk about productivity, and this is a term that's used a lot, which is about trying to generate more from your business. And I mentioned earlier that a lot of businesses, the obvious thing is whatever your infrastructure is, it could be a better printer, a better computer system, a better cash out system, or however you manage to get people to pay for what you're doing. The more efficient it is, the more sophisticated it is, your business is going to be more efficient, therefore your productivity might improve. Now, for a lot of businesses, the theory might be great, they might be able to afford that investment which is required, but how would they feel if they hear that Telstra, allegedly, had 10-year-old servers, and that may have been the reason for the outage on last week, which for some businesses could have absolutely flattened them?
7: Oh, absolutely. You know, you have a day or even an hour where people can't pay. And this is the thing, they push a cashless society. And if you talk against it, or if you want to call out government or big business about that, they say, oh, you know, you don't know what you're talking about, you're behind the times. Well, this is a perfect example. If we are in a cashless society, then the FPOS machine is down, people can't pay, businesses can't survive. But what's interesting is, okay, they've got old services. If that was in a small business, they probably wouldn't survive if they had something that was 10 years old keeping it up. But the question needs to be, as always, follow the money. They earn a lot of money. So where is that money going? And this, again, Same thing. With big business, their priority are the shareholders, not the consumer, not the small business. You know, we're a stakeholder, but we're not the priority. And that's what's wrong. That's what's wrong in Australia in general. The priority is going to be how much money are we delivering our shareholder every year, and the CEO gets a bonus for that. But when things like this happen, that's when we start to see, you know, it exposes the fact that, you know, they've offshored staff, so therefore unemployment in Australia, all these different things. But there's no repercussion. So they might get a fine, and they get a fine, you know, from the regulator or the government. The small business doesn't get that money.
12: That's right. And
7: if, we're not getting it.
12: Yeah, and if a small business does something, and it may be, say, in a local area, so in a circumstance where that small business may have to front up to a council meeting or whatever it might be and answer questions, and the person goes in there essentially, you know, they're there, that's it, and they're asked the questions, as opposed to if there's an inquiry here, there'll be, you know how this works, don't you, Amanda? There'll be a crisis management business. They're going to get a big lick of money to train the people going up to answer the questions.
7: Oh,
12: and then
7: absolutely.
12: There'll be lawyers, and then there'll be carefully worked out phrases to try and get around saying, well, we thought we could save some money, and it bit us on the ass. Let's be honest about how that's the way you'd be putting it.
7: That's right. And then they get slapped with a fine. You know, they'll talk it down. They might go and send estimates. Okay, right, this has happened. You get a fine. But guess what? The small business owner is still suffering from that outage. The consumer, and we get nothing. The small business, and this is what's a problem. So whether it's ASIC, ACCC, any regulator at all, if there is an issue with how a big business acts, especially when it impacts a small business, the small business doesn't leave with anything. So absolutely nothing. So whether they're a supplier or someone has been hurt, the government or the regulator gets the fine, the small business doesn't.
12: Yeah. 28 minutes past 8 is the time. I have got one of our listeners pointing out that Volodymyr Zelensky, he was a comedian, but then he ran for politics in his own right. We're talking about people who play a character like the fellow in the UK, and I'm told, and I do remember this, Godfrey Bigot used to run for the Manly Council, Noel tells me, on the north side in elections there, Godfrey Bigot. And I think that was I think in Australia you've got to change your name by depot, obviously, but you create a character and you run. We could do with a laugh, couldn't we? Surely, Amanda.
7: Well, you know, let's face it, there's plenty of actors in politics right now that have absolutely no desire or genuine vision to help the community. You know, whether it's they've been put there by certain people and lobby groups and powers to be, or they're there for their own, you know, purposes of power and money. So we have a lot of actors already. I think when we started to get the independents and people starting to step up, that's when we started to see, I think, the real politicians. Mm. Because at the moment, you know, you ask someone in the major party a question, it's very difficult for them to be able to give you any substance, anything of value in their response, which tells me they don't actually know what they're doing. They've been told what to say.
12: Yeah,
7: the question here is by who?
12: Yeah, and you talk about the independents, and I think the thing about independents is, and I look at independents as Bobcat has got his own party now, and some of them have to set up parties to try and get a structure that might help them to fight the bigger parties. But you've got Bobcat in Queensland. You've got, look, I know we talk about the Teals, put them to one side, but you've got Helen Haynes, you've got independents like Andrew Wilkie.
7: Dai Lee.
12: Andrew Wilkie won a seat in Tasmania by the skin of his teeth. It's a Labor seat, but he's got it for life now. Everyone votes for him, and he can say what he likes and represent his electorate's views in the parliament better than anyone else, really, because he's not constrained by what the party wants him to say.
7: Well, that's right. And if you look at Wilkie, he's a genuine human being and he's really trying to push, you know, gambling reforms. And this is what we need. So often independents come from frustration of two reasons. One, a major party rejected them. So they've got, you know, revenge and they want to run. Or they've gone, I'm sick of how we're being treated. My community deserves a voice. So I actually think there's a chance that the next federal election, we're going to have a lot more independents running. in local areas, and I think it's going to shock the three major parties.
12: Yeah, because people are looking at doing something to upend the system. There's no doubt about that. And I mentioned, look, if you followed this bloke in the UK, he's actually very entertaining. He turns up he's been interviewed on all the major political programs in the UK dressed as a bin. If you're in this by-election, you don't have to vote because it's optional voting in the UK. But you go along and vote for the bin, and you're telling them, well, this is what we think of what you're providing us. So who knows?
7: Look, I actually encourage people to run for whether it's council, state or federal because, you know, you look at even in federal parliament, so there's a young girl that's 21 years old in the Senate, and she got that because more people voted for Labor than they expected.
12: Yeah. Yeah. All right, let me go to Chris, who's called in, because this issue with the Telstra outage. Hello, Chris.
13: Hello, John. How are you?
12: Good. Yeah. I'm sensing you've got I've got an idea what you're going to say, so give us something here.
13: I live down here in Kiama.
12: Yep.
13: And my mum's funeral was up in Kosava on Wednesday.
12: Yep.
13: And I couldn't Zoom the service because I'm with Telstra.
12: Mm. And so you would have assumed...
13: You couldn't
12: go, but you're going to get very high definition. I've been to funerals of people from extended family and the like, and you do you do the Zoom, it is presented in a very, very tasteful way. You do feel like you'd have been looking forward to that.
13: I couldn't go because I run a pub down here in Kiama.
12: Mm.
13: And unfortunately, I couldn't get up there because it was done so quickly. And I went to go onto the streaming website, which my family sent me, my daughter sent me, and then nothing. I couldn't do anything.
12: And you can't get that back. I'm guessing it would be there as a recording.
13: What am I supposed
12: to? Have you been able to see it since?
13: No.
12: Oh, really?
13: Well, I don't know if someone might have been able to record it from some, or maybe the funeral people might have been able to do it. But
12: we might be able to help you with this, Chris. Can you just get Chris's details, if you don't mind, Chris? Because there's not much you can say to Chris beyond the thought that if there's some sort of action taken, some sort of class action taken, who knows? He can't retrospectively go back to the funeral, but I do know in these situations they often have on websites the capacity to go and have a look at it. It's kept up there as a stream. I don't think it's always a live stream. Can we just check on that and check to see if we might help Chris? Because it sounds like he's still pretty upset and he's very busy running his pub, but maybe if you can see it, that's going to be second best, Amanda. You can't go back. That's the whole thing, isn't it?
7: No, you can't, but this is the thing. So this is why another level, say for the small business owner, what's your backup plan? You know, these days we need to have a backup plan. We cannot rely on government. We cannot rely on big business.
12: Mm.
7: And that's where it comes down to community, right? And that's why we need small business. We need the community alive, because when things like this happen, like during COVID, we saw huge community spirit for small businesses to keep them afloat as much as possible.
12: All right. We might just have a look, and we'll talk to him off air about where it was and what the website was, and there may be the capacity. I think I've seen in the past where you can go onto those websites, and then if you could be working, whatever it might be, it's still there. So if we could help him with that once he finishes work, then anyone else in that situation. But again, Amanda, he's one person. You can imagine how many people had those situations.
7: And what did they get?
12: Are affected by that. That's exactly right. That's right. Look, 131873 is the number. Why do we need comedians in politics? Everything they do is a joke. Well, I was making that point there. Does the name count? Binface appear on the ballot paper in the UK? Theo saying, well, it does, because you have to change your name by default. Count Binface. So, I'll tell you what.
7: Binface, my goodness.
12: There's the opportunity here, isn't there, for someone to change their name to Count Binface and run at the next election?
7: Well, actually, in saying that, the amount of people that have told me, which is concerning, but the amount of people that have told me that the next federal election, they just won't vote.
12: They won't vote.
7: They just think, I've got no one to vote for. That is concerning.
12: Well, that's the point. And I think there's a proportion of those people that are saying, well, I'm going to vote for One Nation, and they're waiting to see whether there are some actual names that are going to be put next to One Nation, because in Victoria at the moment, there's no recognisable One Nation person.
7: But that's the thing. So, and I've always said that wait till the election comes to the candidates. Then you see the candidates in your local area. And if you just Google them or something comes out and you're thinking, I'm not comfortable with the character of that person, they'll lose that vote.
12: Yep. All right. A lot of commentary about politics and where is it? How do we enact the politics, the actors in politics are not very funny. And there's a few other suggestions. I better just proofread these before I read them out. Quite a few people also saying the funeral company usually keeps the stream there so people can view it another day. And quite often, I think it can stay up there for quite a while, maybe even 4 weeks. So if we can just get the detail and check and let him know, because sometimes, especially if you're grieving, you may be feeling like you're fighting in the wind. So if we can help him out, we'll do that. 131873 is our number. It's 23 minutes to nine right now.
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12: 20 minutes to nine. It is Monday. 131873 is the number. We're just getting onto this stream for our fellow who couldn't see his mother's funeral. And we have now established that the stream is there. And so we've put him onto the website so he can now, he'll be able to see it. So I think I can understand. You can understand, Amanda, can't you? Someone's grieving. They couldn't see it. So, and that usually is the protocol.
7: Imagine all the people being just in distress in general from this whole situation. Exactly.
12: Yeah. All right. Let me get to politics. I won't spend a lot of time on this. I had another poll today confirming this slippage in support for One Nation. It seems there's a bit of an uptick in support for the coalition. So I know you want to talk about this. We talk about it every week, so let's just do our weekly or bi-weekly chat on this one. You've got Angus Taylor, who last week decided to tee off on One Nation. Can we just hear a little bit of this from last week where Angus Taylor said, all right, well, now I'm gonna attack One Nation. Here is a bit of that.
2: I understand why some Australians think the way out is to blow the place up. One Nation is a column of smoke. One Nation would send us broke. It is a one-person show.
12: All right. So, and then he was on Sky the next day. So this is obviously, this is the new approach he was taking. Doubling down on all of that, just have a listen. Here we go.
3: It's a one-person show. The policies are incoherent. They don't add up. We've had... one of the most senior members of One Nation saying that the United States is the worst terrorist organisation in the world. I mean, these are the sort, and we've had the new member of One Nation voting with the Greens and the Teals. It's a one-person show in the end.
12: Right. So within, I guess, the conservative side of politics, there's an argument over all of this. Tony Abbott, he seems to have led off on all of this. Your thought on that one?
7: Well, Tony Abbott's the one that told Angus Taylor to say all of this. You can tell by the one-liners and the fact that he hated One Nation from the beginning. But just the lie of blow the place up, right? If you vote for One Nation, that's what you're doing. Well, then what's the alternative? What is the coalition putting forward as the alternative? Like, they're constantly focusing on One Nation because they hate the fact that people have left the Liberal Party to go to One Nation. And that's because at least One Nation are coming up and saying, you know, what their policies are, or at least headlines to them, or what it is they want to do, while the coalition is spending their entire time with one-liners like the toxic tax and blowing the place up in the one-person show. One-person show, the Liberal Party is a one-person show. It's the Tony Abbott show. Right. And everyone's got to do what he says.
12: Let me just jump in there because I know anyone who listens to our news hour, we have you here regularly on a Monday, Keith Wallahan, the former Liberal for Menzies, who is hoping to get back into the Parliament. We've had him on a couple of times talking about data centres and whether we should be looking at small modular reactors, which are now starting to be developed around the world so that they can provide the power for these data centres. We'd need to lift the moratorium, obviously, through the Parliament, and the states would have to get on board as well. But Dan Tehan is now talking a bit more about all of this. This is him talking about it earlier today, about where these plants would go, because there's always this debate starts about where you're going to put them. Here's what he had to say.
19: Well, there's no reason why you can't have them where the existing transmission lines already are. And wouldn't that be sensible rather than paying billions upon billions upon billions more, and it's driving our power prices through the roof, to extend further and further to hook up, whether it be solar or wind. And that's the sort of the common sense approach. If you let the market dictate, then what you tend to get is you get the least cost proposals coming forward. Where at the moment, it doesn't matter where wind and solar is put, because all the government's saying is let the taxpayer pick up the bill for putting the poles and wires out there. And as we know, the community has basically had enough of this. They're over it, and they're starting to really, really jack up. Just north of my electorate, there's a proposal called V&I. I've never seen a project which has been more vehemently opposed by the local community, and with very good reason, because they've been roughshod over by the government.
12: All right, so that was Dan Tehan today, and of course, we could have done all this a long, long time ago, and I think the coalition itself is saying there's a 6-8 year lead time if you had the legislation to lift the ban. So in the short term, for the next couple of elections, none of that's possible, but is that the direction they should be taking?
7: Well, it's what Dutton said. So this is very similar to what Dutton was saying when he was running, and he was demonised for it. In fact, his own party, half of them turned on him for saying it. And this is actually something Angus Taylor, if it's a policy that they stand by and that they want to put forward, he should be going out and talking about this as a lead. And also the fact that the data centres that are being put up, which a lot of people are frustrated with the lack of transparency about what's happening with that, because of the amount of energy that they require, the amount of water and all of that, then this could be a solution to that. right? So this could be one of the many solutions to help with the energy required for those data centres. You know, what Dan's saying is that it can't just be all renewables, and then people say, well, it can't just be all, you know, coal. There needs to be, you know, a portfolio of energy choices, which, you know, the Liberal Party, give them credit, they did mention that previously. Mm. Dutton did mention that at one stage. He didn't push it enough. People didn't understand it enough. People thought he was anti-renewables when he wasn't. When you think about it, John Howard was the first person to bring in wind farms, right, and sign off on that. So they're not anti-renewables. They were anti-focusing just on that. So bringing in nuclear is an option. The only thing is saying using existing transmission lines sounds great now, but at the moment we know that a lot of farmers are being forced to put transition lines into their farms. So by the time this does happen, using the existing lines are actually the lines that everyone's fighting
12: with
7: now.
12: Yeah, because they're going to be laid out over the next probably 5 years if we accept that
7: it's likely.
12: And
7: there's a lot
12: likely.
7: Of fighting happening over that right now.
12: That's right. And let me take a couple of calls on this. Russell's called in. Russell, hello.
0: Oh, John, how are you doing, mate?
12: Good, mate. Yeah, good.
0: Yeah, I'm just listening to you talking to the lady about the politics and things like this, about leadership and parties. Straight up, you'll probably get a few disrespectful phone calls. I'm a centre-left Labor supporter, and I make no apologies for that. But if people really care about democracy and who they're going to vote for, they say, we're not going to vote or things like this. That is an absolute cop-out. You vote. Value your country and your opinion. The thing is that, like, I will not change my votes, probably not because I'm rusted, but that's beside the point. But the way the leadership goes with the Liberals at the moment, with Angus Taylor and Andrew Hastie, they're fighting amongst themselves. And Pauline Hanson, and she has no policies. She takes her monies from billionaires like Elon Musk with Donald Trump and things like this.
12: Well, why? I know what you're saying. She's Gina Reinhart's spending a fair bit of support. So you're saying you wouldn't change your vote regardless? There's no one on the other side that would attract you?
0: If I ever thought about it, it would be Matt Canavan, the Nationals, because Barnaby Choice, he left the Nationals to join One Nation. And so Jacinta Nabajimba Price, she left the Nationals too in the Northern Territory to join the Liberals. See, they've got no discipline, party discipline. The Labors, at least Kevin Rudd brought that in. You agree with the party or you get out of the party.
12: All right. Russell, I appreciate that. Thank you very much for that. Before I get you in, Amanda, I'll just go to Simon, I think maybe on the same theme. Hello, Simon.
1: G'day, John.
12: Yes, mate.
1: I wasn't rusted on Matt Canavan until I spoke to him at the Liberal Convention 10 days or 2 weeks ago. He's a people person. He's honest, and you can throw left things at him, and he stays on focus. I'm worried about China, Simon. He speaks like the Prime Minister and the future Prime Minister. Whether he stays with LNP or Liberal Party or he deflects to... I'd like to see him stay with the Liberal Party. And he's got to be the leader, though. He can't be second tier.
12: Yeah, he's a leader of the National Party. But, Amanda, I want to go to a break, and I'll get you to give me a broader comment on that. But he is the most impressive of them, isn't he, on the other side? Matt Canavan?
7: Absolutely. He is on that side.
12: By a country mile, I would think.
7: What you see, what you get versus... You know, a lot of the coalition or the Liberal Party backflip every 3 seconds.
12: Yeah. Let's come back after this at 9:10.
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2: 7.5 minutes to nine is the time. A couple of people coming in, taking the caller said that One Nation's got no policies. They do have policies. For instance, they're talking about income splitting, indexing the tax scales. There's a range of policies they have released. So you can't say they've got no policies. The issue is, we don't know who their shadow ministers are across a whole range of things. Let's go to Pam, who's called in with a quick comment. Hello, Pam.
3: John, as more and more businesses fail and unemployment increases, that's going to further affect productivity, but at the same time, I mean, inflation will continue to rise, so too interest rates, so we'll be in dire straits.
2: Yeah, well, look, it's a good point you make there in relation to unemployment, because, Amanda, this is the question. If unemployment starts to rise, and then if people lose their jobs that have got themselves recently into the housing market, for instance, and they have to sell and they've got negative equity, businesses that might be in a situation where they've just started and they're in the hock and they can't pay it back, that's when we have a real problem, isn't it?
4: Well, when, you know, small businesses, they are 40% of the private employers, right? So they're dropping like flies and closing their doors. Then you've got the big businesses, which are literally offshoring entire departments overseas. So they make people redundant here and then send, go overseas for their departments. And there's no legislation stopping that. So I'm quite surprised by a Labor government who is pretty much dictated by the union movement, haven't forced big business to keep people here, to keep the jobs in Australia. And that, again, imagine the Coalition came out with something like that, or One Nation saying, we're going to keep the jobs here. This is the piece of legislation we're going to put forward so big businesses can't offshore, so you can, you know, keep your financial security. It's the same thing. These are the things that people need to keep the financial security in Australia, because it's right, unemployment will go up. In fact, it is already going up because small businesses are closing down.
2: 5.5 to 9. A lot of feedback on the text line. I'll get to that straight after the news if I can, but I just wanted to finish up something. You were saying earlier just about cash, and I got to thinking, because I carry a wallet. I mean, some people think carrying a wallet is out of date. So I've got my wallet there, and I did have, I put a couple hundred bucks in the wallet maybe a month ago, and I just realised as we were talking that money is no longer there, because I used it to buy something, and I may have gone to a place, TAB or something like that. Anyway, so nothing there at the moment. So do you regularly go and top it up? Because if you want to have cash, you're going to have to actually be regularly making sure that you've got to find an ATM first to get the cash in.
4: Oh, you can do it. You can go and get out cash out at supermarkets and things like that. But also, don't forget, cash allows you to keep track of what you're spending. Mm. When we go digital, you tap, tap, tap. It's all about spending all this money. And right now, the reason why people are going back to cash is so they can give themselves a certain amount for the week and they can stick to it. So if you see it, you know how much you've got.
2: Yeah, there was a young lady who, she's part of our network team, and she's travelling around Australia at the moment. I'll give people her Instagram or Facebook page to follow that. But she famously saved up her deposit for a house by having all her pay go to her parents. She was in her 30s, and they gave her an allowance. And she actually took it all in cash, and so she had envelopes for everything, and that discipline allowed her to finally get the deposit. So there's something to what you've just said.
4: That's right, and it is. But the thing is, if you have cash and you restrict yourself, you can.
2: Good on you, Amanda. We'll see you in here again soon. Keep up the good fight. Thank you.
4: Thank you.
2: Amanda Rose, 3.5 to 9 now.
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15: Good evening, I'm Jamel Wells. New Zealand actor Sam Neill is being remembered as an honorary Australian after his death at 78. Jefferson Shaw reports.
16: The island-born, New Zealand-raised actor rose to fame in the 1977 film Sleeping Dogs. And although not Australian, we claimed him as our own as he starred in classics such as Evil Angels and The Dish.
17: So I'm afraid that we're entering overlap now.
18: Oh! So you'll be getting transmissions?
16: In 1993, he was, of course, loved by his starring role in Jurassic Park.
19: There's a dinosaur.
16: Neil had battled blood cancer and come out on the other side. His loved ones say he died surrounded by family in a Sydney hospital, passing with the dignity that characterised his whole life.
15: A Sydney daycare worker is facing more than 320 child abuse charges. Federal police say he abused around 150 children. They say he's worked at 62 childcare centres across Australia and the UK, but the abuse has occurred at 10 of them. Indonesian police are investigating the death of a Perth man in a Bali detention centre. They say 39-year-old Cameron Hughes was taken there on Friday after breaching his visa conditions. Initial reports indicate he suffered a cardiac arrest. Foreign Affairs is trying to determine if any Australians were killed or injured in a Bangkok hotel fire. The fire started Sunday night. At least 27 people have died, with dozens injured. The federal government says the only Australian ISIS bride remaining in Syria may still be deciding whether to return home. The woman was initially barred from returning under a temporary exclusion order. Last month, she was given a permit to return after that order was revoked. Queensland's Department of Primary Industries is investigating a suspected case of bird flu, Georgia Condek reports.
20: Biosecurity Queensland says it was made aware of the ill bird after a wildlife carer in Noosa brought it to their attention. If the bird tests positive, it will mark the first Queensland case connected to the country's current outbreak. 13 cases of the H5 strain have already been confirmed across the nation in other migratory birds. Authorities are urging people concerned about sick or dead birds to avoid contact, make a record and report it to the Emergency Animal Disease Hotline. Georgia Condek reporting.
15: In finance, one Australian dollar is buying around 69 US cents.
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15: Essendon legend Matthew Lloyd has described Nate Caddy's contract extension as a blessing after the Bombers' 15-goal loss to Brisbane. The forward has signed a deal, keeping him at the club until 2031. Cronulla Sharks are determined to hang on to their spot in the NRL top four as they build momentum towards the finals. Craig Fitzgibbon's side knocked the Knights out of fourth spot in round 19, but could give it back when they meet on Friday night. Lock forward Cam McInnes says they can't lose focus.
22: You don't, stay on top of things. You can easily slip out the other way. So, the finals is still a fair way away, and there's a lot of water under the bridge there. And
15: Jannik Sinner has won his fifth career tennis major, defending his crown at Wimbledon. FIFA's considering expanding its 2030 World Cup to 64 teams. That's up from 48. And just repeating, New Zealand actor Sam Neill's being remembered as an honorary Australian after his death at 78.
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3: Fine overnight. Tomorrow, fine and mostly sunny with a top of 21. Wednesday, a shower or two, 18. Thursday, showers, 18. A shower or two Friday with a top of 19. Showers forecast for the weekend. Right now in the city, it's 12 degrees. 11 degrees in Bankstown, 6 in Campbelltown, 12 in Gosford, 10 in Lucas Heights, 9 in Penrith. I'm Jamel Wells. 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

0: fine, Evan.
1: Now it's back to John Stanley, right across Australia.
2: It's of course a Monday night. Good to be back with you. I was off on Thursday. I've got everyone's moving into other studios here because I'm still a little bit congested. But look, I've got it's a head cold that's rattling around the place at the moment. I'll be back on deck very, very soon. I'm back on deck, but I'm in full throat, I think. And I'm assured it's just a head cold. You do still get head colds these days. But there's a lot of stuff rattling around, like the flu, RSV, still COVID around there. So if you get any of that, it's not good. 131873 is number. We're going to talk tech with Stephen Fenwick shortly. There's a few things to talk about. And just from our news hour in the previous hour, thank you for all the feedback we've got. Carl said he's seen government IT tenders requesting offshore resources rather than equally qualified Australian resources. Then you get hit with payroll tax, et cetera. How can Australian businesses compete? There's that one there. Then I've got Simon. He's saying that Matt Canavan and Barnaby Joyce get on well. Well, they do. In fact, Matt Canavan and Barnaby Joyce used to work together, and a lot of people looking at Canavan and wondering why he perhaps isn't leading the whole show on the coalition side. Of course, he's in the Senate at the moment, and others saying, well, why isn't he in One Nation? So we are in fascinating times, but just getting through the other feedback, one of them here, Campbell, says he wasn't keen on Angus Taylor when he took over. He's doing okay. Hard thing, he really just needs to stay consistent. A lot of chopping and changing. People don't trust. If he's consistent, stays on message, then people will come back toward them. Thank you very much for that. Quite a few of you, our caller, who was Russell, who's saying he's a centre-left voter. He needs the discipline of being of what Labor does in terms of their policies. People saying they're part of a religion as they used to. So, but he's still there. He called it rusted on at the moment. That around about 30%. Quite a few people also saying that One Nation does have policies. You can look them up. We have done that here before. This one says a disgruntled Liberal voter going to vote One Nation. Because we're trillions of dollars of debt. Both the LNP and Labor have given us this debt, not just Labor. So a bit rich for Angus Taylor to say One Nation will send us broke. We're already past broke. We're in huge debt. Liberals contributed to that debt. And this person says he is in Angus Taylor's electorate of Hume, which, of course, is one of the electorates that One Nation has very much in their sights. And this one from Paul, look, I agree on one level with Paul, because I do think in the end you can actually go and vote. The requirement is that you turn up in federal polls every 3 years, get your name crossed off, and then you take a ballot paper and stick it in the box. And there are those saying, well, you don't have to fill it out. And he says if people refuse to vote, they shouldn't then complain when government policies don't go their way. That's from Paul. Well, I'd agree to an extent, but I also believe if you have compulsory voting and particularly compulsory preferential, you should be given the option of doing what I've suggested, and it does happen in other parts of the world, to have a box on the ballot paper that says none of the above. So you can actually have your say. If you're required to have your say, consider all

0: all the candidates and not be forced to say, well, this one I think is the least worst. If you think they're all crook, you should be able to just put a box and say, none of the above, do better, wheel out something better. And there's enough there, someone will think, well, there's a constituency I can pick up at the next election. It might encourage good independence. 131873 is the number at 11 past nine. I'll go to Mark, who's just called in with a tale here about Sam Neill, who lost today at the age of 78. Hello, Mark.
1: Mr. John Stanley, how are you? Well, I won an aero bet and I was the Saudi Arabian ambassador's chief security officer.
0: Well, and you've had quite a story. Now, you've shorthanded your story. You won an aero bet with us, one of those inflatable ones, quite a few years ago. But you worked for the Saudi Arabian ambassador in Canberra, correct?
1: It was in Garran, correct, and I was a member of Federal Golf Club, but I was told to be quick.
0: Go on.
1: I had dinner, John, on Hamilton Island with Sam Neill, Nicole Kidman.
0: Wow. Okay.
1: George Harrison and not Charles Bronson, it was James Coburn. It was in the early 80s.
0: Wow.
1: And it was so fantastic, mate. And I won't babble on too much, but it was most successful. And I was a member of Federal Golf Club with a handicap of 5, sir.
0: 5,
1: but
0: okay.
1: I just wanted to say how fantastic Sam Neill was, and it's quite upsetting. I have some New Zealand relatives. I also have, John, the trademark on Farlap, who was born in Timaru, and my father was Wing Commander Ernie Brown MB. Absolutely. In fact, I'll send one. But look, back to the point. Sam Neill, it's quite worrying. And I was around Canberra today discussing him with my auntie yesterday, and he passed away. Very sad, John.
0: Yeah. Yeah. Look, he was 78. He was battling cancer. He said he was cancer free. So he had a very good innings, but he was working, and he's got movies. He's got this amazing series, The 12, which everyone raves about, and a body of work that'll live forever.
1: And Johnny had blood cancer as well. And I've been round the traps. You can check on me. I'm a good man.
0: I can tell.
1: I know that.
0: I can tell. Hey, listen, can
1: you're a lovely, lovely group, sir.
0: Good on you, mate. You hang on there. I might just get Mark's details off air if I can, because he's got so many aspects to his story, but there's a couple of things he mentioned there that might be worth having a longer chat about down the track when we're yarning about some of the things he's just discussed. So I might just bookmark that. We might get Mark back on to explore a little bit more of what he's just discussing. 131873 is number. Thank you very much for that. Michael says I'm doing a Darren. Surely I'm better than Darren Lockyer. I'm doing the best I can. And then I've got this one saying, I was an Angus supporter before Susan Lee got the job. I'm not sure he's the right person now to go up against Albo. I think we're doomed for more Albo. So a lot more of you are commenting on that one as well. 131873 is the number at 14 past nine now.
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0: 17 past nine. Welcome along. It's a Monday night. John Stanley with you. Don't forget, next hour we've got Craig Bennett joining us for his inimitable look at the world of entertainment. Look, I have got this throat, something wrong with me. I'm recovering. One person thought I sounded like Darren Lockyer. Greg says he thought the Love God had made a comeback. So I'm getting different reviews in terms of what I sound like, but I must not sound the way I normally do. But if you heard me last Thursday when I wasn't here at home, I could barely speak to anyone. Now, before we get into tech with Stephen Fenwick and have our formal introduction, I just want to bring him in because, Stephen, you are a supporter of South Sydney. You played for South. Mario, of course, your brother. But you were there yesterday at Accor Stadium. We were broadcasting it through the continuous call team from there, the world's biggest birthday party for Jai Arrow. And he's enjoying himself. You could see he was enjoying himself and enjoying the day. But then there were those moments where it all came in on him because he's very brave. He's living every minute of his life.
13: Absolutely, yeah. And it was great to see. There was like more than 30,000 fans out there, and all nearly every second person was wearing the Happy Birthday Jai party hats, and there were signs and so much support out there for him. And then the Wiggles played at halftime, and they cut his massive cake, and I think Albanese and Peter Vlandis were there, and his daughter was, who's only just like I think about a year old. She was enjoying listening to the Wiggles,
0: and looking at him, he knows what's happening, and he's got his little daughter there, so he's trying to make sure that she has a fantastic time with her dad. So he's got to hold it together for her.
13: Absolutely,
0: and we're seeing all of this happen, and I can't help thinking, and I know I harp on this, but you go all the way back to 1939. Lou Gehrig, the baseball player, he had this.
13: Yeah.
0: He addressed Yankee Stadium, famous speech. Yeah. He died, I think, a year or 2 years later, and here we are all these years on, still trying to work out what it is.
13: Well, the positive thing about it is that it's created more awareness of MND, and I think sort of really sort of lit a fire under the researchers and thought, okay, we really need to find a cure for this thing, especially after we lost Neil Danaher, and he did some amazing work. And now I think we're going to see Jai Arrow step into that role. Hopefully got a few years left in him yet, and it'd be great if we could get a cure down the track.
0: That's right. There's so much money being spent. Yeah. The one thing you think of now, I said at the start of the show, it's a tiny, like it's an infinitesimal fraction of the money they're spending on devices designed to kill people. That's a bizarre world in which we live. But you wonder whether things like AI, which is going to swamp us all, and we worry about the impact, whether AI might be the kind of thing that, if it's eventually harnessed, might be able to speed up some of this work.
13: I think the researchers are pulling every lever here. They're getting a lot of new funding, thanks to Jai and Neil Danaher. But you'd think that AI would have been deployed to look at data and analyze things and hopefully help us move down the track.
0: You would hope so. 131873 is our number. It is now 9:20. Let's have your formal introduction now. Where are you?
10: the trick of technology.
14: And now on Nights, Stephen Fenwick from Tech Guide.
0: Here he is, Stephen Fenwick, talking tech. So that's your formal intro. And your website is techguide.com.au. 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It's as easy as that. So I've got a question for you. Call us now. If you want to talk to 131873 is the number. You can also use our text line 0460 873 873. Is there anything that you do or review or talk about these days that hasn't got the word, the letters AI in there? Because it's everywhere, isn't
13: it? Yeah, it is everywhere. You're referring to the glasses, aren't you?
0: I'm referring to everything, really. We're about to get to the glasses, but just broadly.
13: Well, you know what? AI has replaced the word smart in things. Mm-hmm. You know, remember everything was smart. Smart fridge, smart this, smart that. Now everything's AI, an AI fridge, an AI phone. That's the new... That's the new way they're being marketed now. But, you know, in most cases, AI has made the product even better. And in this case, the glasses, that's remarkable.
0: We'll get to the glasses in a moment, but just the broader AI thing, and just another broad thing before we look at these specific glasses. We've just had this big Prime Day thing, and we were talking about businesses and businesses with facing competition. Get stuff, Amazon delivers at 4 o'clock in the morning, which makes a lot of sense if they're traveling around the city and they don't do that. Yep. But I'm looking here, there's one night to go, people looking, oh, that looks like a pretty good deal. So you pay for something you don't really need because it's 60% off.
13: Trying to get a deal, that's it. Buy something you don't need at a discount. There you go.
0: Yeah. And the other interesting thing, just on this, in terms of buying things, because you review all the new gear, but I'm also looking where you might see something and then there's a superseded model. How much difference is there between the new model and the superseded model? And how can you then work out that the superseded model is just as good? I'm not really going to spend that much money.
13: Yeah. No, often the product, the outgoing product is, you know, might not be just as fast or have as much memory or something. But it still be an excellent product. It's not like the year on year product is vastly improved, because how the tech companies work is that they make these little improvements. I'll give you an example. When the new iPhone will come out this year, right? They'll say, oh, that's not much better than last year. But they've got to understand that this year's new phone isn't meant for the customer who bought it last year. It's meant for the customer who bought a phone for the last time 4 years ago. So I think that's kind of how we need to look at it. But yeah, so to answer your question, the last year's model would still work great, still do what it's described to do, just not as well as the brand new model, which is only incrementally better.
0: Yeah. All right. Well, let's get to this one eventually. We've got to it now, because the glasses, these smart glasses, how many years ago was it we had, the Google glasses?
13: That was a while back. Yeah. That was like about 15 years ago.
0: It's taken a while.
13: It was ahead of its time, that one. Yeah.
0: But these are now coming from all different brands, aren't they?
13: Yes, they are. These are the brand that we're talking about is Rokid. R-O-K-I-D, and they're their AI and AR glasses, because each lens has a tiny display, so you can actually read text inside the glasses. You'll see my picture, I'm wearing them, you'll see the little green tinge on the lens, that's the text that's on the inside of the lenses. So you can imagine this has got AI. So I got home yesterday, was doing the last bit of the review, and I asked it. I said, "Hi, Rokid, what was the score in the South Sydney versus Newcastle Knights game?" And it came back to say, "Oh, the score in the South Sydney Rabbitohs game, they defeated the Newcastle Knights 26-24." And I was asking too, because it's got a camera. Mm-hmm. I 3D printed a little Jabba the Hutt from Star Wars. And I had it in my hand, and I said, "What am I looking at?" And there was a little green cross so that I could look, I could aim at the right spot. And it said, "Oh, you're looking at a 3D printed Jabba the Hutt with an articulator." It was remarkable how accurate it was. But that's the AI side. Now, the AR side, there's live translation. So there's 89 languages it can understand. And it's obviously got to be paired to your phone with the companion app. But imagine being somewhere and you're listening to someone talking in their native language and it then in the glasses giving you the live translation. So I tested it out. I just brought up on YouTube like a Spanish podcast and made it so it was Spanish to English translation, and boom, it was there translating in real time. So great for people traveling. The other use too is another feature called live captions. So imagine you're talking to someone, it might be loud, you might be hard of hearing or something. So you even if you're watching TV, whatever it's hearing, it's just making it a live caption like you would have on your television. So, but in real life, you can have live captions, someone talking to you, someone maybe, you may be listening to a lecture or something and you'll see that as well. So they're just a few of the features. And of course, they've got speakers in them. So you can listen to music. You can listen to podcasts, audiobooks and those sorts of things. You can also get directions. So you're walking in a new city. You get directions in your, in the glasses to, you need to find your way somewhere. So yeah, a lot of uses. I call it a wearable heads up display. You know, in the car, you got a heads up display so you can see the speed on the windscreen.
0: Well, I have it, but some people do.
13: Oh yeah, I got it in my car.
0: One model up, I would have got it.
13: Maybe, yeah.
0: It comes up on the window.
13: Yes, it does. Yeah. So imagine that. It's a wearable heads up display that lets you connect with the world. Yeah. So it's remarkable. Yeah,
0: but,
13: really good.
0: But with this, because look at this. How much are they worth?
13: $9.99.
0: Okay.
13: Yeah.
0: So there are different brands of these. So this is essentially a pair of glasses I stick on there. I can. It's got a camera in it.
13: Yep.
0: I can have it translate what people are saying.
13: Yep.
0: I can be walking along and say, "Hey, who won the fifth at Wyong today? Yep. Could you replay the race for me? Could I even ask?"
13: No, I don't think you do that. You can access other apps and like look at files from your Google Drive or some things like that, but you can't really watch stuff in it. It's not like a. There are other glasses that simulate a theater, sort of a big TV. That this isn't it. This is just text. Yeah.
0: But I'm talking about the broader concept of these glasses.
13: Yeah.
0: So at the moment, and I think it's long overdue, we do need to bring in a law. You're not allowed to touch your phone while you're in your car. We need to bring in a law where you are not allowed to be looking at or talking on your phone when you are on the road. Either crossing a road or on a crossing, because you know you see it all the time. Someone's looking at their phone or talking on their phone and they're crossing the road. Even on a pedestrian crossing, you should be alert about what's around you.
13: You know, some parts of the world it's illegal.
0: That's what I'm saying.
13: If you go to Hawaii, it's illegal to do that. Yeah.
0: So I think we should do it. But what about this? So you've got the glasses on
13: and
0: you're walking along there, and I could imagine myself going for a walk, and then I'm thinking, well, I want to find out, or I might, for instance, wonder what's happening in Canberra today.
13: Yeah.
0: So I might say, oh, it's an interesting article just popped up there in the Australian. Can I read that? So I'm walking along.
13: Well, you can read it to you. Yeah.
0: Or it's reading it to me.
13: Yeah, yeah.
0: But if I'm looking
13: at it. You can still see through the glasses, though,
0: where
13: you're going.
0: But you are distracted.
13: Yeah.
0: You are distracted. Maybe. So anyway, I think it is interesting.
13: Yeah.
0: And I think people walking around in a fog mightn't necessarily be in a fog.
13: Well, no, I think, you know what, I think of it the other way. I predict in a few years' time, a product like this will be your new screen. Like our phone's our screen. We need to look. Oh, we got a message. We need to read it on our phone, or we need to look up directions. And it's not beyond your imagination that glasses could take your place with that. In-lens display could give you that display rather than having to look down at a device.
0: Yeah.
13: Yeah.
0: One of our listeners saying here, my teacher friend and we're wondering, how soon before students can take AI cheat reading glasses into HSC exams. So let me go to Colin. Now Colin's actually someone who's got a specific question for you. Colin, you there?
10: Yes, I'm legally blind, vision impaired.
13: Mm-hmm. Yep.
10: I've got some Envision glasses, which I don't find all that helpful. The trouble is, like, I'd like to be able to use them to walk around the footpath and that, but they don't give a narrow enough view. They always show wide angle. They show cars in the and houses and all that sort of stuff. But yeah, I need a narrow vision. Is there anything that does that?
13: Not that I've like the ones I've seen apart from this one. This one definitely does do that. The Meta AI glasses. I don't think you can see a live view in the, you just want to, be told the description of what you're looking at? Is that, or that you want audio description?
10: Yeah, like if I was walking along, if it could say there's a tree in front of you or a tree at one.
13: Okay. Across, well, no, it does do that. You can just ask it, what am I looking at? You can just say, okay, it'll say, oh, there's a tree on the left and there's open space on the right. And it'll give the Meta AI glasses do the same thing. It'll tell you quite accurately what it's looking at.
0: I'm getting a couple of questions on the text line as well about this. So, Colin, just to explain, you're vision impaired, so you can see, you've got some vision, is that right? You can see something or shapes? What do you see?
10: I'm legally blind. I can't really see the footpath.
0: Yeah.
10: I can see fences when I'm walking along with my cane.
13: Mm-hmm.
10: But if I ask what's in front sort of thing, it'll tell me a whole stack of stuff.
0: Oh, the glasses will tell you. Okay.
10: The car in the gutter and all this sort of stuff. I mean, it tells me too much.
0: Oh, right. Okay. You just want to know what's directly in front of you.
10: Yeah, directly out down the straight in front. Like if I could walk along and it'd say, there's a person just stepped onto the footpath in front of you or something. Or
13: yeah. Well, I think more of them, I know the Meta AI glasses would be able to sort of give you, if there was a person there, it'd say so. These glasses too would seem pretty accurate to me. I asked it what I was looking at and it described it quite accurately. So I'd imagine that these are the sort of features on these devices that get better, with updates.
0: Yeah.
13: So yeah, it wasn't too bad.
0: You'd want a sort of a 3 meter wide band in front of you. Would you just straight so you can actually see what's directly in front of you?
13: Yeah.
0: All right, Colin?
10: Yeah, well, that's it. You see, like at the moment, they're all aimed at gamers and all that sort of stuff. When it'd be fantastic for the vision impaired, such as myself, if someone sort of had an option in there for us.
13: I reckon that's a great idea. I think, and they should build, like on your phone, there's accessibility features on your phone, which I'm sure you know about. I reckon they should build these other products with that in mind as well. So have an accessibility functionality as well that'll give you those sorts of descriptions.
0: Yeah.
13: And you know what? It's great that you're getting this feedback because we can feed it back to the companies and say, well, if there's a need for it, that might be a feature they may add in the future.
0: Yeah, it might be. Look, thank you, Colin. Yeah. And I've got a couple of other people asking the same question. And in relation to that, so I would think it's just software, isn't it? I mean, the gear's there.
13: The camera's there, exactly. So and the AI is just going to improve.
0: A software program.
13: Yep.
0: And so look, someone might know whether there are programs.
13: Because I know the Rocket glasses let you access companion apps. So it'll give you access to third-party apps. Mm. So what's to stop a developer creating an app that will work through Meta AI or the Rocket glasses to utilize their hardware and the result then given to the user in their desired way, just in Colin's case, to give them a more accurate description of their passage in front of them.
0: What a boon that would, I mean, thinking that point of view, where you got the glasses telling you what's directly in front of you.
13: Yeah, absolutely. Real time. It could just be describing in real time. Okay, you're coming up to a pole or you're coming up to a bus shelter or something like that. Yeah.
0: Right.
13: That'd be within the realms of possibility for sure.
0: If someone knows whether there is software or there's a brand or a particular pair of glasses, otherwise, when you're talking to the companies, it's not
13: absolutely,
0: bad.
13: Absolutely,
0: it's a story that they might be able to adapt it and transform people's lives. Thank you for the call. Very interesting. Yeah. 131873 is the number. We're talking tech here with Stephen Fenwick. It is a Monday night. I'm getting it. I always have to be very careful because a few people are trying to be funny here, and there's one that I'm waiting for that'll be arriving very shortly, I'm sure, at 26 to 10.
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0: Pardon me. Yeah, sorry about this. I didn't push my button. We're broadcasting. I'll just let our listeners know, because I always like to share what's going on. We're broadcasting in different studios from Dylan, because he's got a big event coming up and he doesn't want to get what I've got. So anyway,
13: fair call.
0: So
13: he spends a lot longer with you than I do. So.
0: You should.
13: I'm in here. I'm braving it, mate.
0: You'll be fine, mate. Vision Australia Parramatta, they've got glasses and training, apparently. So check that out. And I'm assuming it might be the same in different parts of Australia as well. So it's Vision Australia have glasses and training. That's a huge boon for someone to be able to have the glasses to tell you what's in front of you.
13: Of course.
0: 131873 is the number. Let's go to Jason, just on those glasses. If we can go to Jason, who's on line three. Hello, Jason.
24: Good evening.
13: Hi, Jason.
0: Yes, Jason.
24: I purchased on Temu just like little gadgets and things. These were glasses that they've got speakers on them that will interpret various languages. And do they work?
13: Well, it would depend on if it's got a good companion app. Normally, the app does all the heavy lifting. Like the glasses are basically just the speaker. The microphone and speaker. So the app will be doing most of the work, and hopefully there is an app that comes with it.
0: Jesse, did you say this is on Temu?
13: Temu?
24: Yeah, that's right. I thought, oh, gee, that sounds like a bit of fun. Okay, so it's app supported and.
13: Yeah, well, it would be, there'd be an app that you pair the glasses to on your phone, just like the Rocket ones I've been talking about, that they have an app as well. And that's what lets you then, because your glasses don't have a keyboard or any kind of interface, so you need an app to be able to control them and adjust the settings. So that would be if they arrive, and they should have a little QR code to scan, so you can download the app to go with them as well, and hopefully they'll work fine.
0: I think his concern is he's getting it from Temu.
13: Temu, maybe.
0: I don't know with the Temu, because I think quite often if there's something on Temu that looks really good, you can often go onto Amazon on their marketplace, and they'll often have something. And the thing about Amazon is they have customer reviews, lots of them.
13: Yep.
0: So you might see a whole lot of reviews saying don't touch it with a barge pole, or they might say I was surprised this actually worked. Yeah. So do they have reviews on Temu, Jason, that give you an idea what
24: they do to a point, but it's often it seems to be translated to English, so it's not always accurate.
13: I ask Jason, if you don't mind me asking, how much you paid for them?
24: I think they're about $24.
0: Okay, so he's looking at them.
13: So you haven't bought them yet. You're looking at them.
0: Yeah, he has.
13: Well, even at $24 bucks, if they don't work, you're not out of pocket too much. But just look for the app that goes with it. That would be doing all the work.
0: Okay, can we get a review the next couple of weeks? See how it's worked for you. Have you got people that you can actually get to speak another language for you to translate for you?
24: Yeah, I do.
0: Okay. All right. Look, we'll get his details. It's $24 glasses.
13: $24.
0: Well, if it works.
13: If it works, great.
0: That's fantastic.
13: Yeah, great.
0: So, look, well, can we get Jason's number in a couple of weeks? We'll check in the next couple of weeks, and once he's used them, we'll get him to do a review.
13: That sounds good.
0: Let's go to Peter, who's got a question as well. Hello, Peter.
1: Geez, if we get that cheap, I'll give up living. But anyway, my missus calls me tight, though. I think that's tighter. Anyway, I've got Spotify, right?
13: Yeah.
1: And somehow I've downloaded, I must have been on Terps or something. I downloaded two accounts somehow. I've contacted them in Switzerland, I think they are.
13: Yeah.
1: They've contacted me back, and I've asked them to wipe out one account and get charged two accounts on my credit card.
13: Right.
1: $15.
13: So in the app itself, so have you signed into one of the apps to log out to shut down your account?
1: The main problem, we can't work out which account. I've got one account, which I know where the original one, the one I got.
13: Yeah.
1: I logged that out, but I can't find the second account where I'm getting charged on. They can't even track it down. But it's $15 twice.
13: Okay, you might have to talk to your bank and just sort of block that payment then through your bank. But if you can, it'll make it a lot easier if you found the account, logged into it, and then cancelled it from your end, because that'd solve all your problems.
1: They won't do it. The bank won't do it unless you contact them, and vice versa, unless you cut the credit card down.
13: Okay.
1: So do you reckon I should cut the account out altogether and just restart probably in a month's time or something?
13: Well, rather than you getting paying for two accounts,
0: get it,
13: cancel them all, and then start fresh. Yeah.
1: Yeah, well, I might do that.
0: So just to clarify, you can't. One of the accounts, you don't know where it's subscribed or where it's actually started.
1: I might have done that camping or somewhere.
0: You can't find where you've actually subscribed. Is that right?
1: No, I can't find it. That's right. They say PA some number on it. I said, I don't know what that is.
0: Yeah.
1: Uh-huh. I'm a bit thick on. So I'm not the brightest star in the sky at this time of night.
13: Yeah.
1: Anyway. Right. Yeah, and they charged me twice. They'll give me a credit card, but not all the details. They give them the number that they go on. They charged me twice, all right? Not worried about that.
13: Yeah.
1: But I said, you should be able to cancel one. I told them the date which to cancel.
0: Yeah.
1: And then they can't do it.
0: All right.
13: Yeah, Pete, you might have to start from scratch.
0: Thank you for your call, Pete. I just wonder how many these businesses, and you know how they do, they work out their accounts and they do an audit. I wonder how many times in their bean counters they go, how much money are we making from people who've subscribed twice or have allowed their subscription to keep going beyond the introductory period.
13: Yeah.
0: I reckon there'd be a lot.
13: Yeah. And the other drama too is that it's very hard to unsubscribe from a lot of these services. They make it really difficult.
0: Mm.
13: So easy to onboard you, but then when you want to quit, it's like getting a wisdom tooth out. It's very tough.
0: That's actually exactly right. I've got an example I might raise with you, but let's take a break. Come back in a moment because there's new foldable devices every week, and new smartwatches. So I'm being left behind with my old. I thought I was quite cool with this, but it's getting almost turning into an antique. So we'll do that shortly at 9:16. If you've got a question for Stephen, there's a few more minutes left. 1-3-1-8-7-3-0-4-6-0 8-7-3-8-7-3.
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0: 131873 is our number. 131873 is our number. Have I got the microphone on? I have.
13: You fantastic. I can hear you, mate.
0: How good is that? Yes. Yeah, we've got everything set up here remotely. And you're getting a bit alarmed because I'm getting a bit of a coughing fit. You're going to a big event next week.
13: Yep.
0: This is a launch. Samsung launch in London.
13: Galaxy Unpacked in London, July the 22nd, which is a Tuesday. So 2 p.m. London time is 11 p.m. Sydney time. And at this time of year, look, it's usually when they release their foldable devices. So we're expecting the 8th generation of the Z Fold. Same thing for the Flip. There'll be a Flip phone as well. But Samsung's been teasing a new shape. So on Tech Guide, I did some screenshots of their Instagram account. They kept saying a new shape will unfold. So what by that I mean the rumours are that they're going to have a third foldable device, which is shorter and wider than a regular phone. So passport shape, so wider than a regular phone screen but shorter. So that means that you can still do a lot of stuff on the front screen. Like my biggest bugbear with the foldables as they are is this front screen is a little bit too thin for my big fat thumbs to be messaging quite clearly. But with the wider but shorter screen, that solves that problem. And then you open it up and you got like a tablet, an iPad mini size screen as well. Now, why is that important? Well, Samsung, they know, like most of us, with the rumor that Apple is going to release a foldable this year as well. And do you remember I wrote a story months ago about, and I actually 3D printed what the Apple foldable is going to look like. And it too has a similar passport shape and size as well. So I think it's Samsung covering their bases to say, well, anything you can do, we can do as well. And that's why I think that's what we're going to see. Maybe some smart watches too. They're due for an upgrade also, but this is all about foldable devices. And in the last few months, we've had Motorola, Honor, last year Samsung did theirs. Google Pixel had a fold. Oppo had a fold. So yeah, it's a real fold year, this one. And to be also followed, of course, in September by Apple.
0: We've been doing this now for quite a few years. I just had a look at the number of years, and I should count up the programs, and maybe we'll get to a magic number, and we can have a big birthday. You know, we get a round number.
13: Okay.
0: 500th, however many shows we've done over the years. Having said that, when we first started doing this, I remember there was great skepticism about folding tablets or folding mobile phones.
13: Yep.
0: And how there was, I think you were describing how they'd have a device that would just fold constantly the phone to test how many folds they could do.
13: Yeah.
0: And they were a little bit, at the beginning, they were a little bit dodgy.
13: Yeah, well, you know what's improved? The hinge is the central part of a folding phone, of course, and they've gotten smaller and like the someone, I don't know whether it was real or was a leak or whatever it was, but someone who supposedly had the Fold 8, the new one, had it open up and you could not see the crease. You know, normally when you open up a phone, the foldable, you see the crease and you can even feel it. With this one, I don't know if it's real or rumor or what, but it looked like it was perfectly flat. And that's the rumor too about Apple. That's why they've waited so long to do a foldable, is that apparently they've got this new screen technology that opens it up perfectly flat.
0: Yeah. Very good. All right, so that's all coming. Yeah. That's next week. So you'll be in London.
13: I'll be in London.
0: And look, for those who've been following the World Cup, you got the top four teams now in the
13: semi-finals. Yeah, England could be playing the World Cup when I'm landing.
0: But Spain, France and Argentina are the three favourites, and England's now gone 60 years of misery, 60 years of going out in dramatic circumstances. And so they're getting very excited. Apparently the whole place erupted when they won their quarterfinal.
13: When they beat Norway, yeah.
0: Yeah, and people were saying, people who'd been in London, hadn't been there before, weren't aware it was going, they're hearing this eruption. Through the place.
13: Yeah.
0: So you're going to be there a couple of hours after the final, if they make it.
13: If they make it, yeah, I'll be around. And if they, and look, if they make it, and whether they win or lose, there'll be dramas. There'll be things to see and hear.
0: You'll be able to report for us on that.
13: Absolutely,
0: if we can.
13: Yeah.
0: And just stopping subscription services. This one here from a listener is suggesting that an easy way to do it, which I think, look, it does make sense. Replace your credit card at your bank, get a new card, same number but newer date and CSC number. Do it every 12 months. It tidies up all unwanted subscriptions.
13: Yeah, so you get an email that the payment didn't go through. Yeah,
0: update the card number details and the ones you still want. That's from Chris. I think replacing your card, though, you often have to cancel the one you've got and then wait for a new one, unless you can just go in.
13: Yeah, you can get
0: collect your new one.
13: Some banks let you, they'll give you the number over the phone. So you say, we're going to send you a new card.
0: Yes.
13: And here's the number.
0: Yes.
13: So you can put it in your phone and have it already.
0: Yeah, at 8:08. And just on trying to cancel things, it's very difficult. I think I might have a look at it and talk about it in the next couple of weeks. I've got a 99-cent subscription a month. This is the introductory subscription to the Daily Mail of all things.
13: Yeah.
0: And the Daily Mail's got a premium section where Peter Van Onselen's stuff and a few, and I thought, well, I'd like to see what he's got to say.
13: Yep.
0: Oh, it's only 99 cents, so I've subscribed. Now charging me $9.99.
13: Oh.
0: And I'm thinking, well, I don't want to pay, I've got too many subscriptions already, but I can't find where I subscribed it. And it keeps popping up. I don't know where it's coming from.
13: Well, did you get an email to say to confirm your subscription? So go through the email path.
0: Yeah, I did, but I must have done it a couple of times.
13: Well, can't you just go to the Daily Mail website and log into it?
0: I tried. I'll give you a report on that.
13: Yeah.
0: It must be something simple that I haven't done.
13: Well, it's a good thing to check your bank statements.
0: Because compromised social media accounts.
13: Yes.
0: So they're saying if you've got Instagram, Facebook, whatever it might be, someone then compromises the account and uses the information.
13: Uses that account to then try to scam, to try to lure you into investments, which are obviously scams. So what happens, the hackers, they get an Instagram account or a Facebook account, whatever it happens to be, and they then show on the account, oh, here, look at me, I just made 50K Bitcoin mining, or look, I've just got this great investment. And you potentially could know this person. So the compromised account is in your feed. It's no one, it doesn't look like a scam. It sort of looks like someone sharing their good fortune and saying, no, join me on this investment. Mm. And that's how they're trying to get people. Remember they used to do the same thing with celebrities? Remember the deep fake scams?
0: Well, this is what I'm saying, because you see them and occasionally you see them that they're still there.
13: Yeah.
0: And you had the likes of David Koch and Paul Clitheroe, others.
13: Oh,
0: saying it's not me.
13: Yeah.
0: But okay. But if it's someone that you know well, and they might have 1,000 followers, 500 followers, whatever, and they say, hey, I've done really well with this. This is really good.
13: Yeah.
0: And it looks really legitimate.
13: Looks real, yeah.
0: And someone might say, well, I've cracked that.
13: Yeah.
0: So,
13: well, you know what? This was uncovered by Gen, G-E-N, the company behind Norton. And in the research, they found that it's increased the amount of these compromised accounts and the scams have doubled in our winter months for some reason. But they're also saying that, see, because there was one account they found that was offering, he was saying, oh, look, I made 55,000 Bitcoin mining and putting out all these posts.
0: Yep.
13: And we know it's a compromised account, yet Instagram hasn't taken it down yet. It's still there. So you got to be careful. And a lot of people think, oh, if it's on, if it's someone's account, a social media, it must be real. And that's where they get you. So it's not like someone's trying to trick you into paying a bill that, that doesn't exist. This is someone that you think is a friend or someone you know and respect. And they want you to get, jump in and invest with them.
0: Everything we've talked about tonight's on your website, Tech Guide, T-E-C-H, techguide.com.au. You're going to London next week. You'd be hoping, look, I'm a bit scratchy, but I'm fine.
13: Yeah.
0: But I've got half the staff are staying in different studios here.
13: I toughed it out in here, mate. Don't worry.
0: Well, there may be drama at midnight because there's actually people erecting scaffolding because Phil O'Neill's come in and he said, I can't be in the same building with you in the share the air conditioner. He's actually got scaffolding built out there. He's going to do the show from one of those window washing things. He doesn't even want to be exposed to the air in the air conditioner. That's paranoid, isn't it?
13: Wow, wow.
0: Anyway, maybe. Well, you'll have to tune in at midnight to find out.
13: People might think
0: I'm joking.
13: See what happens.
0: I think
13: he's
0: going to
13: phone it in.
0: Quite alarmed.
13: Yeah.
0: Have a good trip.
13: Will do.
0: And
13: thanks.
0: We'll talk to you
13: from London next week.
0: There he is, Stephen Fenwick, techguide.com.au, 3.5 minutes to 10 right now.
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0: We have the news coming up at 10 o'clock in the next hour. We've got the brain game. We've also got Craig Bennett with his inimitable look at the world of entertainment, but the news is next.
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1: Good evening, I'm Jamel Wills. A senior Liberal MP says the drop in One Nation's popularity comes as the party faces greater scrutiny for its policies. Federal Politics editor Michael Packey.
2: The latest Resolve political monitor shows One Nation's vote is down 3 points to 26%, while the coalition has seen its support rise by the same amount, with Labor still on top. The survey shows One Nation is losing younger voters, some immigrants and women. Liberal MP Andrew Hastie, who's been targeted by the minor party, has told the ABC the drop in its support is not surprising.
3: People are asking hard questions, and I think some of the answers they're getting aren't satisfactory.
2: But high-profile One Nation recruit Barnaby Joyce says there will be peaks and troughs.
17: And you always expect there to be fluctuation in polls as you go through a process.
2: The Resolve poll shows Anthony Albanese is again preferred Prime Minister after Pauline Hanson snatched the title in June.
1: The US says it's hit dozens of Iranian military targets in response to Iran hitting commercial ships in the Strait of Hormuz. In response, Iran says it's targeted US bases in Jordan, Bahrain and Kuwait. The attacks have further threatened any diplomacy to end the war. The federal government has given its strongest indication it's unlikely to change the definition of what constitutes a terrorist act. The definition hasn't changed since 2002. Some human rights groups believe religious motives should be removed from the definition. A 45-year-old man's been arrested after a serious assault at Yennora in Sydney's west. A 74-year-old man out for a morning walk on Saturday was found unconscious. He was taken to hospital in a critical condition. The entertainment industry is mourning the death of actor Sam Neill. The 78-year-old died unexpectedly in a Sydney hospital after recently revealing his blood cancer was in remission. Film critic Mark Neglazer says Sam Neill could shift effortlessly between charming protagonists and sinister characters.
18: If he had been around the 1940s, I think he would have been a really big movie star. He had that kind of smoothness and elegance. He could have slipped into a film like Casablanca beautifully. I could see him in that kind of, he had that lovely voice of his.
1: And more than 2,000 people have packed Sydney Opera House to farewell former Australian of the Year Richard Scollier, who died earlier this year from brain cancer. In finance, one Australian dollar buying around 69 US cents.
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1: Wallabies fly half Ben Donaldson is backing himself to be fit for this weekend's clash with Italy in Perth. The Western Force star missed Saturday's loss to France with a calf issue. He says he is on track to return.
19: Yeah, it's tracking well. I trained today. It wasn't a big session, but yeah, I'll train tomorrow and hopefully get through that and then I'll be available for selection. But had a run on last Saturday. I didn't train too much last week, but it's feeling good today. So yeah, that's the plan moving forward.
1: Rookie Rabbitohs winger Dane Jennings has had 35 stitches for a leg wound from his side's NRL win over the Knights. He's reportedly been ruled out of this weekend's clash with the Raiders. The Lions say they've flexed their premiership muscle, beating the Bombers by 90 points at the Gabba. Brisbane led by 33 points at quarter time and had 11 different gold scorers. World number one Jannik Sinner has won back-to-back Wimbledon titles, defeating Alexander Zverev in four sets in the final. That's news and sport.
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0: tonight, tomorrow fine and mostly sunny with a top of 21. Wednesday a shower or two, 18. Thursday showers, 18. A shower or two Friday with a top of 19. Showers on Saturday and Sunday. Right now in the city, 11 degrees. 11 degrees in Bankstown, 5 in Campbelltown, 12 degrees in Gosford, 10 degrees in Lucas Heights, 9 in Penrith. I'm Jamel Wells. There'll be more news at 11 on your news leader, Sydney's 2GB.
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0: Evening, everyone. Welcome along. 8 minutes past 10 on this Monday night. A lot coming up in this hour. I just received a note today. This is from one of the pet insurance companies, but they were talking about some work that's been done on what they call dog dementia. So older dogs, and they say this also applies to cats, can get a condition where it can start to see cognitive dysfunction. And you can do something about it. You can certainly know it's happening, but it does raise some questions. So we'll go to our, our resident vet to talk about all of that. 131873 is the number. And just on the feedback line we've got here, Stuart from Canberra is saying his Facebook was compromised. A close friend was hacked and sent him a message saying they're opening a clothing company. Wanted a screenshot of a message. I thought it was all cool, took a screenshot. Screenshot it was. It was a code to change my password. So once I'd sent the photo, logged out of my account, they logged him out of his account, changed the password. He kept trying to get in there, and apparently he was logged into Nigeria. He was trying to log in. After a few days of trying to log in every hour, Facebook must have seen it, and eventually he did get his account back. So it was quite an issue there, and it was from a very close friend who'd been hacked and sent a message. And the circumstances would be, I mean, if someone I can name, think of, maybe one or two people that I might be thinking about setting up some sort of clothing operation. So they have to, they send these things out, and they might get one person who works, and it seems legitimate, and you find yourself going through that absolute nightmare as that person has. So you do need to be very, very careful, and it is going to be increasingly difficult to sort the wheat from the chaff. And just on polling, every time I mention polling, I get people telling me that we don't want to hear more about it, but I'm getting a couple of messages that there's a Sky News poll. It comes out Tuesday night. It's the Sky News poll. That one's going to show One Nation back in front. So the other polls have been showing One Nation tracking down. There was a poll tonight showing that One Nation's actually in front in Victoria of both the Coalition and the Labor Party. And so if that's the poll coming out of Victoria, maybe they did a very big sample size, the one they've published tonight coming out of Victoria. It's about 6,000 people. So it may well be that the one that Sky News has tomorrow will follow on from that. So thank you very much for all of that information coming through from you. 131873 is the number. Craig Bendall will be with us later in the hour. But right now we're going to do this.
1: Now it's time for John Stanley's Brain Game. Call now, 131-873.
0: Yes, of course, every Monday night our friends from Craft Cartel provide us with our prize, craftcartel.com.au, which is a fantastic family-owned independent craft beer supplier. It's the top 10 tinnies pack, a sample of all the tinnies from all of the craft breweries around the country in a beautiful presentation box, complete with tasting notes. You get that. You also get the John Stanley Mr. Magoo mug. And my question tonight, just kind of a movie question, because the 13th of July, it's the birthday of Harrison Ford. And if you're of a certain vintage and remember Harrison Ford, when he starred, particularly emerged in the Star Wars movies and also the Indiana Jones movies, Harrison Ford's 84. He's been nominated for Best Actor in the Academy Awards. He's only received one nomination for Best Actor at the Academy Awards, and it wasn't for any of those films I've just mentioned. So you tell me the film for which Harrison Ford was nominated. It's his only nomination for Best Actor at the Academy Awards. You tell me the

the name of that movie. It's one word, the name of this movie. Some of the really epic scenes in the movie involve building, actually. So you tell me what the name of the movie is for which he was nominated for an Academy Award. First person to call through with the answer I'm looking for, which is the correct answer. You win the prizes tonight at 12 minutes past 10 now. Oh.

0: Okay, Phil, what's the answer we're looking for here? Phil? Yes, Phil. Yes, Phil.
1: Yeah.
0: What's the answer?
1: The movie was called Witness.
0: Witness, that's right. It was Witness. He played a police officer. I think it was with the Amish, and they built a house, I think, over a weekend. Pretty spectacular scene. And he was nominated for the Academy Award for Best Actor. Didn't actually win, but he was nominated. So well done. You've got yourself the prize from our friends at Craft Cartel. And, of course, on that website, craftcartel.com.au, they have some amazing products, an array of products. And if you haven't bought from them before, as I say each week, no matter how you listen, go and have a look on the website.
1: John Stanley mug.
0: Oh, you're getting the mug as well, mate. Yeah, you're getting the mug.
1: I'd rather have that as a John Stanley mug than anything.
0: I know that, mate. I know that, Phil. I know. I was getting to that shortly. All right. It's the most sought after prize on our network. I think it was embarrassing. I think Ben Fordham gave away some big holiday and the person said, I'd rather have the mug. And not surprising. So thank you, Phil. You're getting the John Stanley Mr. Magoo mug. Well done. But this fantastic top 10 tinnies pack coming your way as well with a presentation box. And if you haven't bought from Craft Cartel before, just go and have a look at their website. And no matter where you're listening, smart speaker, app, 4BC, 2LT, any of our network stations, just put in craftcartel.com.au/2GB. If you use that, you can get $15 off your first purchase. And, of course, you also get the John Stanley Mr. Magoo mug coming your way. Another of those will be up for grabs tomorrow night. Again, as I say, just apologise, because I have got a scratchy voice tonight. I'm doing the best I can. And I should have mentioned I couldn't do it because I wasn't here last Thursday. My OnlyFans podcast last Friday night was Mark Tubby Taylor, former Australian cricket captain. Fantastic story about how he became an obsessive rugby league fan. You can catch up with that one on our website where all of the interviews are. Mark Taylor, Chris Minns, Canterbury fan, Wendy Harmer talking about Manly, Malcolm Johnston, the jockey. And coming up this week, I've done a fascinating one with Lee Hadjipantelis, who is a lifelong and very passionate supporter of Balmain and then the West Tigers. He had a few years as the chairman of the club, tumultuous years. He's also the major sponsor of the club. But beyond that, his story of how he became a Balmain and then Tigers fan is something special. So that's coming up later in the week, and I might try and play you a little bit more of that before we get to Friday, because there's a couple of highlights that I think I really should be highlighting for you, and we'll do that maybe tomorrow night. But right now, 16 past 10.
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0: 19 past 10, AJ sends me a note about Daily Mail subscriptions, and I've had a few other people just in terms of, you can find it in your Apple app. I did have one in the Apple app, which I cancelled, but there's another one somewhere I can't find. Thank you, AJ, because I did cancel the one in the Apple app, but there's another one somewhere else that I can't find. So I might give you a follow up to that next week, but that is a trick. You need to go into your subscription section on your, if you've got an iPhone, and you will find the things you are subscribed to. And sometimes I have had the occasion of discovering that there are things I wasn't aware that I was paying for. So we need to be on top of that all of the time. 19 minutes past 10 right now here on this Monday. I had a note earlier in the day. This has come from Pet Insurance Australia, and they put these press releases out, and they've done some work, and they've done some work showing that canine cognitive dysfunction affects a significant number of dogs over the age of 15. So this is not just old age, but it's something that is like they commonly call this dog dementia. So this is this degenerative condition, which does have an impact. I'm told apparently it affects cats as well. And I'm happy to mention them because I think you make your own decisions. I had one of my cats insured, and that was a godsend for us. And that was quite a few years ago. You can make your own mind in relation to this. But I thought we'd go to the network's resident veterinary expert, Dr. Rob Zammit, to discuss all of this. I spoke with him earlier this evening.
14: Good to talk to you again, John.
0: So this aging that we're talking about, this neurodegenerative condition, so this is something that affects both dogs and cats, is that right?
14: Absolutely. I've seen cognitive dysfunction, that's what we call it in animals, but it's similar to Alzheimer's. It's the same thing because your cognitive abilities no longer function properly. And you see it in dogs and cats quite frequently as they get older. It's not an uncommon thing. And there's big studies in both of them because it may help what we can do for humans once they learn. It's been going on for a while. I mean, dogs have been have come into their own with studies. There's a big project. In fact, even we'll talk about it some other time, but aging in dogs and how to slow down aging, because we all know how to slow down aging people.
0: Get that work done as quickly as you can, please, Rob.
14: Too late for me.
0: but just on this one though, what are the signs you look for with a dog or a cat? Things that you might see that this is something a bit more than just normal aging.
14: Well, what do we see in people? We see people that sit there and just stare, and dogs and cats do the same. They'll just stare into space or stare at a wall, sit there just looking at nothing for hours on end. They're often animals that are showing early signs of cognitive dysfunction. They'll sometimes get stuck. You know, they'll go in behind furniture or under a bed, and they get stuck there because they don't know how to get out. You know, they've just forgotten how to get out. That's something. And then, of course, restlessness is a very common thing where they're pacing up and down, and it's especially at night, John. You know, the dog will start whimpering at night or walking around, or the cat will start meow, meow at night and wake everybody up. Very common. So that's probably one of the most common reports, because the family gets disturbed, so they see that sort of thing. And they just, you know, they become a bit anxious. They can do all sorts of things all of a sudden. Not interested in being with the family as much. One of the bad things, unfortunately, is they forget their house training. Yeah, I'm not talking about, you know, fecal or urinary incontinence where they just lay there and don't realise it's coming out because they've got nerve problems.
0: Yeah,
14: I'm talking about they actually go and wee on this spot or poo over on that carpet all the time, and that becomes a real problem. So there are things that can help. Believe it or not, just in the early days, I used to use just valerian, not valium, but valerian. Valerian is the root of a plant,
0: yep,
14: which helps them relax and get a good night's sleep. And in many countries in Europe, valerian is dished out at night to old people, because when do they old people get anxious? When it gets dark. So if they've got valerian and they get a good night's sleep, they're finding that even people with dementia are a lot better the next day.
0: Yeah.
14: And so that's something I often recommend, to try and get the animal a good night's sleep. Then think seriously about valerian.
0: Yeah, because a lot of people get valerian tablets to try and calm them down and go to sleep. And so I'm interested in that. I'm guessing you could find whatever dose. So yep, what about right. walking in circles or walking into walls, stuff like
14: all
0: that? Is that something that happens?
14: Yeah, that's all. You don't see it as much, but yes, but it's part of the restlessness. They just walk around all the time. Part of that restless behavior. They go down there, cross there, come back, down there, cross there, come back. And it's that repetitive stuff that you know, yep, that something is wrong.
0: Yeah. So as they get older, this is the key, yep, thing. You must have this conversation all of the time. You can maybe change their nutrition, look after them, do the kind of things you've described with valerian. But what about if they're starting to lose a lot of their cognitive capacity? They're declining. At what point do you, yep, decide that they're not having a great life?
14: That's it. When they're all of a sudden they're not interacting with anyone, they almost fail to recognize people, to be honest.
0: Yep.
14: Even it's time to think maybe, yeah.
0: It's a hard conversation. You must have it all the time.
14: I hate it. I thought in life I would learn to accommodate putting an animal to sleep, not get used to it. Mm. I never wanted to get used to it,
0: yep,
14: but maybe accommodate it somewhat, but I haven't. John, I'm probably the worst at that in all my whole profession. I get very emotional, and it really, it's one of the things I will enjoy never doing again.
0: Yeah. You know, I find it hard asking the question, but I also think there's a point where you must have people where they want to keep their animal alive, but the animal might not be enjoying its life, and you then have to convince them.
14: Oh, well, we need to talk on behalf of the animal. As veterinarians, yeah, our duty is to, I always say, it's not my job to keep the animal alive, mm, as long as possible.
0: Mm.
14: My job is to keep the animal happy as long as possible. You know, not in pain from arthritis, not in mental anguish that it must be undergoing with dementia, all those things. I have to speak on behalf of the animal, regardless of how I feel, regardless how I would rather be. It's a really weird thing. I'd rather be anywhere else but talking to an owner about that. But I don't want to be anywhere else. I want to be there for that animal,
0: yeah,
14: and for the owner.
0: Yeah, that's
14: the weirdest thing.
0: Yeah, I do have to have the conversation. And I think about these ones, particularly when we talk about over 15s and older cats and this condition, this neurodegenerative condition. So if people see any signs of it, they can go to their vet, they can have a chat, and maybe there are things you can do to slow it?
14: Oh, yeah. Yeah, there are. Like antioxidants are a big thing. You know, I'm not talking just an animal dose. I'd give a human dose. Give them a super, yeah, dose of antioxidants every day. There are drugs that you can use, and funnily enough, I found them, yeah, a lot of clients have said, it was back to my old dog. And I even had a vet that was a horse vet came to me because his dog was getting dementia. And he tried everything. I said, try selegiline. It's used for cognitive dysfunction. It's used for humans as well.
0: Mm.
14: But the vet can write a script for it, and they can get it over at a chemist. And that I've managed a lot of cases for longer than I would have expected. You know, for another 1 or 2 years, the dog is back to normal, back to its old self,
0: yeah,
14: and the people are so happy. But not every case. Please, people, be aware. If your dog isn't responding, then it's suffering. And it's as hard as it is, it's time to then make that decision that we talk about. But honestly, there is reports in America, and I've seen it, they talk about 70% response. with this particular drug.
0: Okay. Before we go, you better spell it out for me again, because people are going to be out. I want to write it down just in case.
14: S-E-L-E-G-I-L-I-N-E.
0: Okay. All right. Very good. Very
14: definitely
0: good.
14: Worth a try.
0: Okay. Rob Zammit, as always, great to talk to you. I know it's a hard conversation, but it's an important one, particularly with those early signs. People can look there, intervene, and it'll be good for them and for their pets as well. Thank you so much.
14: Nice talking to you again, John. All the very best.
0: Yeah, Dr. Rob Zammit. I thought it was worth having that conversation because I, look, we've got a couple of cats that are getting on. We've always looked after them as best we can. One of them got run over at one stage and we saved her, and the other one's had some issues, but we've always fed them the kind of fresh food that they, I think, thrive on. One of our listeners saying that pet dementia is worse in dogs that are not fed fresh meat. And then I give my dog a tin of sardines once a week. He's still alert and happy, and he's nearly 20. So any warning, if there's something you can do as they start to get on, and keep them as happy as possible, because they are wonderful companions, as we know. 29 past 10 is the time on this Monday. We've got Craig Bennett joining us. He'll, of course, pay tribute to the late Sam Neill, but he's got plenty more on the plate. The band is here. We're ready to go straight after this.
15: It's been confirmed that cricket on Australia Day is making a comeback. If you've listened to this show for a while, you'll know we predicted this about a year ago. When Todd Greenberg told us on 2GB Breakfast, things were about to change.
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15: Now it's been confirmed the Big Bash final will happen on January 26. It's taken a few years and some animated conversations with cricket bosses, but finally, Australia Day is back at the cricket.
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0: 28 minutes to 11. A few people are asking for the name, that Rob Zammit spelt out before the ads. I got him to spell it out for you. And look, I'll make sure I've got it written down. I'll pronounce it correctly. I'll give you the spelling for those who are interested. And I've got lots of people saying that fresh topside steak here for dinner for every cat. So people are looking after their animals with fresh meat or fresh food, which I guess is, the equivalent of what we should be doing in terms of providing fresh food for ourselves to keep us going. Now, the band is here on this, a few of you, it was cold out there, wasn't it, coming in, particularly. So the band is here right now. Let's get underway.

0: you want that, I'll give it to you the just before we get to the next commercial break. So you've got to get a pen and paper, a few, if you wanted to get that written down. It was spelt out for you by Rob Zammit. So I'll do that for you shortly. In the meantime, at 26 minutes to 11, the band's in great form tonight. And we've got Mr. Craig Bennett joining us now. Craig, good evening once again.
1: And hello to you, John.
0: Got some crackers tonight, and particularly the Holy Weird. You want to hang out for that one. But let's be serious, because we've lost today Sam Neill at the age of 78, and everyone speaks so highly of him, and his body of work is remarkable.
1: It is, and I'll say this, John, you think the words class act, and that was Sam Neill to an absolute T. Obviously, you know, when a great goes, all sorts of really fabulous, you know, memories are ventilated, and you hear so many wonderful things. But I've got to tell you, absolutely, he was a total gentleman. He was erudite, great sense of humour. And I think so loved because there was no ego there, and this tremendous kindness. I always found him to be so gracious, very humble, and I put it this way, a gentle genius, because he was one of those people you just sat near and you just kind of picked things up from him. You know, he just had this extraordinary way. As an actor, he was a natural talent. You're right. I mean, his body of work vast, almost 100 movies stretching over a near 56-year career. And as I say, a total natural, never took an acting lesson. He just went right into it. His family announced his death on social media this afternoon, as you would know, saying he died suddenly and unexpectedly. He'd been dealing with cancer, which we'll talk about in a sec, but they said he was cancer-free. Look, what I'm hearing is it was a heart issue, but I'll leave the family to detail all of that. Many think of Sam as a New Zealand actor. Of course he was, but he was actually born in Northern Ireland. And as he told it, he bounced into the world on the kitchen table. So that's quite an entrance. No wonder, I suppose, the stage was set for him to go on to become one of the great actors. He wasn't born Sam Neill. Sam wasn't in any of his names. Nigel Neill moved to New Zealand when he was 7. Turns out there were several Nigels in his class in Christchurch. And so he chose Sam. As he told me this, he thought that Nigel was far too hoity-toity. And so Sam just kind of, it just worked. And he got his start in New Zealand in university stage productions, and then in Australia. When he came here, he got his break on TV's The Sullivans with the wonderful, now the late, great Lorraine Bailey and Paul Crone, and they're all gone. And then he got his big movies like My Brilliant Career with Judy Davis and Evil Angels with Meryl Streep. I interviewed him in a movie he made, I think it was with Mel Gibson back in 82. This is when I first encountered him, Attack 4C. And that's where you just write all the way back then, so classy, so easy, so kind, no ego, just an amazing man. And, of course, over the years, despite all the incredible success, he remained, I think, almost unchanged. It was that movie with Nicole Kidman and Billy Zane, Dead Calm, that sort of led him to landing his big break in Hollywood, which was the first Jurassic Park movie, and that's all the way back in 1983. And interestingly, John, in 1986, Sam auditioned for the role of James Bond. Now, Roger Moore had packed it in. He'd had enough. He'd done, what, 7 movies or so. So they were looking for a new 007. And in fact, I found part of his audition, obviously, as this is radio, you don't see him. He's looking very dapper in this unbuttoned white formal shirt. The gun is cocked. And there naturally is, it's a Bond movie, a blonde beauty lying with that come hither look in the bed. So here is a little Sam, as he would have been had he got the role as 007.
2: So you're Tatiana Romanova.
3: My friends call me Tanya.
2: My friends call me Bond. James Bond.
0: Wow.
1: Now, you know what? That could have worked. You listen to that voice, those wonderful rounded British tones.
0: Of course.
1: And certainly had the suave. You can hunt it up on YouTube if anybody's interested later. He said he was pushed into that audition, John, by his manager, flown to Pinewood Studios. It was not a role that he wanted, and in fact, he, I think, alluded to the fact that had he have been offered it, he most likely would have turned it down for whatever reason. Timothy Dalton wound up becoming 007. So when you think about Sammy Lee's behind, what, 4 kids, 8 grandkids, a hugely impressive array of movies and TV series, a menagerie of much-loved farm animals because he had this winery in New Zealand and named a lot of his farm animals after Hollywood stars. He fought this rare form of lymphoma, blood cancer, but then in April he declared himself to be cancer-free. He'd been undergoing this groundbreaking new cell treatment. And so, you know, he was in Australia apparently working on something with Brian Brown. They've been best friends for something like 40 years. I think they met at a film festival in Italy and kind of bonded there right away. And I remember they made that wonderful movie back in 2019 called Palm Beach. And I think their friendship just absolutely leapt from the screen in that movie.
0: He was very generous. So I'm sure I interviewed him a couple of times, but there was one that stood out because I think he comes into the studio and this is a major star. So you feel, you feel you're not quite sure what to get, and we're doing it live. And he talked about Michael Chamberlain and was a massive, massive defender of the Chamberlains, very protective of Michael Chamberlain, who was a wonderful person. He died a few years ago. Michael Chamberlain was always defending the Chamberlains and the way they were treated in the media with great emotion. And it really struck me, knowing that Michael Chamberlain was a quality person, that he'd taken it upon himself to be very defensive of him. So that's Sam Neill. I guess we'll hear more in the next day or so about what comes next and the circumstances of his passing. So let's move on, because my executive producer, Hannah, she's actually not here. She's on leave this week. She wanted to avoid me, obviously. But I think it's probably fair to say that apart from being in here producing the program, I'm not sure she slept. I think she spent the last month or so watching the Michael Jackson movie back to back. I think she's been watching it
1: over and over,
0: over and over again. Absolutely loved it. And she mustn't be the only one.
1: Far from it, John. Yes. In fact, that movie we've talked about a fair bit called Michael, starring his nephew Jafar Jackson, has just made history. In fact, it's now the first biopic in movie history to become a billion-dollar blockbuster. Now, that's in US dollars, so you figure that out in Australian dollars. Mighty impressive. It hit that milestone yesterday. It's interesting because this is a movie that so many of the critics felt certain it would flop because of the controversy surrounding the King of Pop, who died, golly gosh, 17 years ago now, 2009. If you've not seen the movie, and that clearly doesn't apply to Hannah, it charts his childhood in Indiana to the Jackson 5 to going solo. It ends with his Bad album and the Bad tour, so that's 1988. The story, in fact, stops 5 years before what was that very dark stretch of his life that truly exploded in headlines around the world, the first in a series of sex abuse allegations that came to light against Michael. He always denied the allegations. We know the story. He was charged. The charges were ultimately dropped. Some of this was originally included in that first movie, John, and interesting because the family have a fair bit of control over the movie, so they'd clearly agreed to this. But that had to be removed over a legal issue concerning a settlement made to one of the accusers. So with Michael now crossing that extraordinary billion-dollar mark, the much-talked-about sequel is now a certainty, and the latter part of Michael's life was, I got to say, certainly dramatic. There were other abuse allegations, so that dark period will obviously need to be covered. You can't ignore it. Will the story, though, include his stints in that hyperbaric oxygen chamber? You know, then there's the conversation around the vast plastic surgery, Neverland Ranch, and all the stuff that went on there, like a mini Disneyland. More of Bubbles the Chimp, of course, because Bubbles was in the first movie. There was Louis the Llama, there were the giraffes, the tigers, Madonna the Python, the veils and the masks, his very close friendship with Elizabeth Taylor. And you think about the music part, and that's, of course, what made the movie such a massive success. So, I mean, he had those mega-selling albums like Dangerous and History and Invincible, and then, of course, his slide into prescription drug addiction and, of course, ultimately his death back in 2009. I'm sure the writers are brainstorming as we speak, so watch this space, with it having now made over $1 billion. And remembering it only opened in April, that is extraordinary. So naturally a part two is on the way.
0: Yeah, and look, I haven't seen it. Someone's saying, what, Janet Jackson, was she airbrushed from the movie? Is she not in there? Is that
1: she was in it, and then it was dropped from the movie, and then there was all this controversy around whether she wanted to be dropped from the movie. I just think that it related to the storylines concerning that that first sex abuse allegation, and therefore she hit the cutting room floor. But I'm sure she's likely to be featuring in the sequel.
0: All right, very good. Now, Britney Spears, 11:16. Speaking of biopics. You've got Britney Spears' life coming to the big screen. This is her best-selling 2023 memoir. What do you make of this one?
1: The Woman in Me was the name of the memoir. It was a mega seller. So, yes, it's been confirmed it's coming to the screen. John M. Chu, who directed the very big box office blockbuster Wicked movie, he's bringing Britney's story to the screen. Look, there was a big bidding war. It goes to show the interest in this, John, from the likes of Brad Pitt to Margot Robbie. All their production companies had been vying for the rights, but Universal got the they've done the deal. Look, you think about her life, you know, from being bundled off to dance lessons when she was 3 years old, her early days in Mississippi, making a stage debut at 5. Of course, TV's The Mickey Mouse Club at 10. I think her first record deal was at 15, and then, of course, from there to pop queen superstar. And then all these people entered her life, they say, or she certainly wrote about the wrong people that led to drugs, harrowing mental collapse, battling all sorts of mental health issues, which have played out. So that's obviously going to be a great part of this movie. And dealing with a father that was very controlling and all sorts of horrible things. But through it all, and that was the essence of her book, The Woman in Me, was the fact that she's a survivor. She came through all of that from a three-year-old through all of this. What is she, 44 years of age now? Hunt is on for somebody, obviously, to channel Britney Spears. She'll have a lot of input into this. But some of the names being mentioned tonight include Emma Roberts, Sabrina Carpenter, who's a very popular singer du jour, Millie Bobby Brown, and no doubt as the movie progresses, it'll be a bit like who's going to play the next Bond, you know. The names will just keep popping up. But anyway, there you go. So her life coming to the screen.
0: All right. Now, 11:14 is the time. It's our Monday night entertainment report with Mr. Craig Bennett. We're going to take a break. There's a couple of things that people have been asking me about. You know, I get a lot of questions from the golf club.
1: I do.
0: And a lot of them are very upset that there was a big event that they weren't able to access or get involved in. So after the break, you've got some very, very good news.
1: Important
0: so
1: news.
0: And one Massive. Of your classic weird stories. I'm looking forward to this one as well at 11:14.
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0: 11 to 11, Craig Bennett's with us here on this Monday night. Look, Colin's called in. Just quickly, if we can get Colin on the line here. Colin, you got a question for Craig, have you?
16: Yes. Look, I'm from Orange, New South Wales.
0: Yes.
16: And William Bevan Harris was born here, Billy Bevan.
0: Right.
16: And he was in over 250 Hollywood movies, and apparently he was the innovator of a lot of the silent movie skits and everything. And I wonder if Craig knew any of the lifetime story of Billy Bevan.
0: Billy Bevan.
1: Uh-huh. Colin, I've heard of him, of course, but I don't know the ins and outs of his life. You've now got my mind kicking over, and I will hop into the life and times of Billy Bevan.
0: Can we have a look at that actually and take it as a suggestion, because I'm intrigued as well, Colin, and the Australian involvement in the early film industry. And in fact, there's a bit of a link here which I'm going to come up with to one of your stories coming up shortly in relation to the early silent movie days. I can find a link with everything actually, but
1: you look, can't you?
0: Thank
1: John,
0: you, Colin. But I have had a lot of questions. In fact, we had a note just during that commercial break from an Anthony at Kirribilli who.
17: I'm a Swiftie.
0: Yeah, he wants to. He didn't get to go to the Taylor Swift wedding.
1: Not alone.
0: And he's wondering, well, is there any way I can have a look at it? Well, you've got some very good news.
1: I do, absolutely, yes, because you see, the wedding was filmed, John. It was this very splashy, in case you've missed the headlines. I know you didn't because we talked about it last week. $20 million ceremony at Madison Square Garden. We still haven't seen not so much a hide and a hair, a glimpse of the Dior-designed wedding frock. But anyway, tonight the reports are that the Taylor Travis or the Tavis wedding is heading to the big screen. You see, the cameras were rolling in the lead up to this wedding throughout the ceremony. And here's the talk. The world will soon get to see the whole shebang, the whole to-do, as Taylor and Kelsey want to, look, essentially share their joy with Taylor's millions of Swifties, much the way she shared her Eras concert tour with fans who couldn't be there. That was back in 2023. And then that came in the form of an Eras concert tour movie, which was a phenomenon, raked in something like $300 million worldwide. So we didn't get to the wedding. I know our invitations were clearly in the post. Everybody else seemed to get to the wedding. There's lots of talk that people at that wedding, she didn't even really know some of them all that well, very peculiar. And yet there was Ellen DeGeneres, and Taylor appeared on her show 19 times. And apparently Ellen's invitation is much like ours, John, somewhere missing in the post. Now, for those also, because I know, when you play golf, people quiz you on all of this. And I know you had questions about the honeymoon. When are they, where are they going? What are they doing? Well,
0: so
1: Bora Bora.
0: Very keen to know, yeah.
1: Yeah, well, that's right. Bora Bora is the destination. See, Travis Kelce is with the Kansas City Chiefs. And as we discussed last week, And I think I've even stunned you with my knowledge that he was a tight end. And this was a part of his football career that you didn't know.
0: Yes.
1: So anyway, he's now back in training. But when he's done with the training, they're going to be off to Bora Bora, where apparently they're renting out an entire extremely lavish resort. Wow. So there is all of that, but the wedding movie coming soon.
0: All right, we can look forward to that one. Now, your Hollywood story, and because you were talking about the early days of silent movies, and I think we're really, you know, the silent movie days are much unappreciated, how huge they were. In the film Chaplin, Dan Aykroyd played Mack Sennett, who I think was the biggest producer of
1: one
0: Hollywood
1: of the greats
0: movies,
1: yes,
0: in those days. So that's my link to your story here about Dan Aykroyd's marriage and the possibility that a ghost has put the kibosh on it.
1: Well, you are amazing, because that is one heck of a link.
0: It is.
1: From Colin calling in from Orange with regard to Billy Bevan and silent movies, Mack Sennett and Dan Aykroyd playing Mack Sennett in Chaplin. That's incredible. Well, for this, John, you're going to need a roadmap, a cut lunch and a whiteboard probably. I'll do my best to explain this. It's a very convoluted story.
0: Yep.
1: More twists and turns and a packet of pretzels, but it's Hollywood and that's how they roll. Dan, of course, Aykroyd, the Ghostbuster star, comedy king, fabulous man. So back in 2022, Dan and his wife of almost 40 years, beautiful actress, model, Donna Dixon, they broke up. They'd met back in the 80s while co-starring in a movie called Dr. Detroit. Wed a couple of months later. That's how kaboom that romance went. They had three daughters. And look, despite the split, they said at the time, and it remains so now, they're going to remain married. They're such great friends. Absolutely no desire to divorce, though they're not living together, but they sometimes, you know, stop over at one another's places because they've got the three girls they share. Well, a close friend of Dan's has revealed tonight that the ghost of Carrie Fisher. You might remember she was Princess Leia in those Star Wars movies. Well, she's one of the reasons behind the split. So, a little history here. Dan and Carrie had known one another since the 70s, Saturday Night Live. I think they appeared in an episode together. He was a regular. She was guesting. They then starred together in the Blues Brothers movie and wound up in this torrid affair and became engaged. And the proposal itself was very unusual because in her book, she revealed how Dan essentially saved her life when she started choking on a Brussels sprout. Now, that happened because she started laughing. Brussels sprout in the mouth goes down the throat, gets stuck. And then when the sprout popped out, Dan popped the question. She said yes. They whirled off to Lake Tahoe, did a whole pile of drugs, sang Christmas songs for 3 days and then split. And she went back to Paul Simon and Dan married Donna. So there's the backstory. But ever since her death, which is now coming on to 10 years ago, 2016 it was, her spirit has apparently been haunting Dan Aykroyd. Now, don't laugh, because Dan is very into the occult, mystics and spirits, Ghostbusters.
0: I've got 40 seconds here, but I'm sure you can do this for us. Go on.
1: Well, yes. Well, anyway, he sees a lot of spirits, had the ghost of Mama Cass in his bed and all that stuff. So kind of the spirit is allowing him to relive their past love. And so he just thought that it was all getting too complicated, a bit like Diana and Charles. You know, three in this marriage is not a good thing. And so that's why they split, Dan and Donna, because the ghost of Carrie Fisher was meddling somehow, romantically.
0: There's always a ghost story.
1: Always a ghost story. Always bizarre.
0: I'm sure you have another one for us next Monday, mate. Thank you so much for that.
1: I'll do my best.
0: There he is, Mr. Craig Bennett. Now, you do need a script for it. It's Selegoline. And I'll spell it for you again after the news, because it's just what you can use for pets that might have this cognitive decline. I'll give you the details and a few more details about Billy Bevan coming up as well.
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5: Good evening, I'm Jamel Wells. Foreign Affairs is yet to confirm if any Australians were in a Bangkok hotel fire that killed more than 20 people. Jack Hahn reports.
6: An intense inferno quickly consumed the venue, with flames shooting from the windows and the doors. 18 women and 9 men did not make it out of the pub alive. Another 63 people were injured, 22 critically. Preliminary investigations suggest an electrical short circuit with an air conditioner could be to blame. A local official says beer crates were blocking one of the two emergency exits, making it incredibly difficult for people to escape. Jack Hahn reporting.
5: Australians are being urged to reconsider travel through the Middle East as tensions rise. The Department of Foreign Affairs has raised its alert level for a number of nations near Iran, including the United Arab Emirates and Qatar. Australians are advised to reconsider stopovers in Dubai and Doha in transit to Europe. The federal government says the only Australian ISIS bride remaining in Syria may still be deciding whether to return home. The woman was initially barred from returning under a temporary exclusion order. In June, she was given a permit to return after that order was revoked. Home Affairs Minister Tony Burke says it's not for him to determine what happens if she does not return.
7: I'm not there acting as her agent, and certainly if she doesn't return to Australia, I don't think Australians would be troubled by that.
5: A sick giant petrel bird in Queensland is being tested for H5 bird flu. The bird was found at Noosa on the weekend and remains in quarantine on the Sunshine Coast. If it tests positive, it will be Queensland's first case connected to the current outbreak. 14 cases have been confirmed across Western Australia, South Australia and New South Wales. Mining giant BHP has appealed to the Fair Work Commission ahead of planned strikes at its Port Hedland terminal in WA. Staff will stop work on Thursday after failed pay negotiations. And tributes are continuing for actor Sam Neill, who's died unexpectedly in a Sydney hospital. The 78-year-old recently revealed his blood cancer was in remission. One of the most versatile actors of his generation, he was born in Ireland and raised in New Zealand. In 2019, he was given a Lifetime Achievement Award by the Australian Academy of Cinema and Television Arts.
8: I continue to be immensely grateful for the opportunity to work here and the generosity that Australia has shown me for no really good reason.
5: In finance, one Australian dollar buying around 69 US cents.
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5: Geelong forward Jeremy Cameron will have surgery on his left AC joint after a weekend injury. He's expected to miss up to 6 weeks. The NRL's oldest player is sidestepping questions of retirement. 37-year-old Daly Cherry Evans has helped steer the Roosters to third place in his first year at the NRL club. He's given little away when asked if he will extend his career into 2027.
10: Whenever it ends, I'm going to be so grateful for how long I've been able to play this game. But, you know, right now, the fire's burning. There's a great opportunity in front of us. So I've just got to make sure I keep really focused on, you know, improving my game and playing my role for the team.
5: England cricket chief Richard Gould says a decision to sack Brendan McCullum was made with next year's home Ashes series in mind. And Minwoo Lee has finished runner-up at the Scottish Open. That's news and sport.
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Evening, everyone. Welcome along. It is 8 minutes past 11. We will do the front pages for you shortly. We are going to try and find out what's going on in the UK. We'll have Phil O'Neill joining us as well, and we will do our weekly look at the real estate market, because I'm about to do the front pages. As you can imagine, there are quite a few stories relating to where the real estate market is going. And if you spent the last week auditing all of the predictions, prognostication, discussions about what's going to happen, you'd probably have maybe five or six different versions of what might happen to prices, rents, demand, all of that. So we'll go to our expert in all of this for you. I'll do the front pages and we'll keep across everything happening. Of course, if there is any breaking news, we'll let you know. But right now, at 9 past 11, before we go, I should mention two things to you. Selegiline. Now, that was S-E-L-E-G-I-L-I-N-E. That's the, that was what, Rob Zammit was talking about an hour ago, on the program, just about what you can use to treat, this cognitive decline of older pets. Now, he did say you've got to go to a vet. You need a prescription. And I'm looking at this. It is used for the management of Parkinson's. So this is something that you can use. So that's what he was talking about earlier for those who are asking. And also, when we were mentioning, that Australian actor who, was involved in a whole lot of silent movies and who was born in Orange, I've just had a quick look at, the particular fellow and the movies that he was in. In fact, I had a chat to Craig Bennett during the news there, and it's gobsmacking. Gobsmacking. This Australian from Orange who had quite a legacy. And so I'll give you details of that shortly and run through it for you. But right now, let's do this at 10 past 11.

our front pages, the Courier Mail in Brisbane. Like all the front pages tomorrow, they are featuring tributes to the late Sam Neill. The front page of the Courier Mail calls him hilarious, talented, classy and loving, with a very nice picture of him across the top of the paper. And then their main story, the headline says he didn't even look. SeaWorld crash pilot distracted. It says the CEO of the helicopter company whose pilot died in the 2023 Gold Coast mid-air tragedy has given evidence against his own employee in shock inquest testimonies. This is across the front page of the Courier Mail. Brett Newman, CEO of Surfers Paradise Helicopters, which was formerly SeaWorld Helicopters, gave evidence critical of Mr. Jenkinson, who was the pilot, during an inquest in the coroner's court today, investigating this tragedy in January of 2023, the tragedy that claimed four lives. Ashley Jenkinson was the pilot. He was piloting a short scenic tourist flight when he collided with another helicopter piloted by his co-worker, Michael James. Mr. James and his five passengers survived the horror collision, but Mr. Jenkinson and three of his passengers tragically did not survive. So that story is across the front page of the Courier Mail in Brisbane, and they do have an extensive tribute also to Sam Neill. They've also got this ongoing question that's being raised about domestic violence services in Queensland. It says Minister Amanda Cam has defended slashing domestic and family violence funding by $40 million while insisting Queensland women's safety reforms remain on track. She says Queenslanders can trust her to implement critical women's safety reforms despite previously axing public reporting as new details emerge about funding cuts. So there's more of that. The Courier Mail's been onto this. They've been running very hard on this issue for some years, regardless of who was in government. And now it is the Minister Amanda Cam, described as besieged minister, who's there on the front page of the Brisbane Courier Mail. The Telegraph in Sydney, they've got a lovely photo of Sam Neill, who's wearing a blue coat and a scarf. It's one of those really dignified looks of him. It says, "Well played, Sam." Entertainment industry in shock following the sudden death of the celebrated actor.

0: Sam Neill, just weeks after he made multiple public appearances in Sydney. There'll be more information, of course, on all of this in the day ahead, as we heard with Craig Bennett earlier, and the film world paying tribute after the star's sudden passing. Now, they also have this story on property prices, and again, these come every day in different forms. This is the front page of the Telegraph that says Sydney property prices are in freefall. House prices across metropolitan Sydney are plummeting, despite Prime Minister Anthony Albanese promising his government's highly controversial tax reforms would lead to property prices continuing to rise. Values from the eastern beaches to the foot of the Blue Mountains have dropped in the past 3 months. This is data by Cotality House Price Mapping shows. It isn't new. This weekly and monthly tracking has been showing this drop. It says the Canterbury-Bankstown community of Earlwood recorded a 9.5% drop, 8.6% in Maroubra, 7.9% in Randwick, and 7.7% in Campsie. It says the value of homes in the Prime Minister's own electorate also dropped, with houses in Marrickville down by 5.5%. So that's the front page of the Courier Mail. And they also have this one accusing big tech of failing children. Social media giants are still failing to protect vulnerable children, in particular young men, from devastating sexual extortion, with Australia's online safety czar warning there's a lot more that big tech companies can do to protect victims. So that's the Telegraph in Sydney. Now, the Australian newspaper, their headline says first home buyers fall foul of Labor's fix as investors move in. So again, this is a story about the consequence of these tax changes and the changing of behaviour. It says Australia's $2.3 million residential property investors are beginning to radically switch strategies and muscle in on new housing estates where first home buyers have had an advantage, lenders are warning, after the negative gearing overhaul. After the federal government's negative gearing ban made established investment properties unaffordable for many, and then Labor's controversial deal with the Greens locked them out of mortgages within self-managed super funds, the only effective option left for real estate investors is buying new homes. It is fair to say, if you look at that statement, it says the negative gearing made established investment properties unaffordable for many. Implicitly, they're unaffordable, because if you're going into negative gearing, you're buying a property and running it as a loss. And if you can't write that loss off, you've either got to buy a property of less value or go somewhere else. So they're saying that the deal with the Greens locked these people out of mortgages within self-managed super funds, so the only effective option left for real estate investors is buying new homes in some of these new estates. It says first-home buyers currently have a strong foothold in the new build market, making up 40.7% of total purchases, compared to local investors at 19.9%. So in the established property market, first-home buyers make up only 34.3% of purchases. So what they're saying here is that investors, people who want to negatively gear, essentially set up a situation where they're running at a loss. It says by pushing first-home buyers from the new build market, it could undermine Labor's message that its controversial budget rebalances the property landscape more in favour of young Australians trying to buy their first home. And so they've done analysis and saying if you buy a median-priced established property today, an investor would be more than $700 a week out of pocket. So that's presumably you buy the place and then after you collect rent and the rest, you're $700 a week out of pocket, whereas a new build puts them behind by less than $215 a week after tax. So that's what they're saying here in relation to all of this. There'll be people listening to this who will be saying, well, everyone agrees something needed to be done about negative gearing. Even Joe Hockey said when he finished up as treasurer, he wished he'd done something. But there is that view that maybe you could have limited negative gearing to one property, and then you wouldn't have this issue where people who've already got a couple of properties are thinking, where can I go now? If you limited it to one or two, then you can still negatively gear, set yourself up, but you don't then keep going one after the other. So that's the front page of tomorrow's Australian newspaper. That's that particular story. They've also got the Australian newspaper, they've got this attack on Barnaby Joyce. We've been seeing a fair bit of this in particularly the News Corp publications about stories about One Nation. This one says, Joyce defection was, quote, disgusting, and his foibles will become clear. They're quoting the Nationals' federal president, Andrew Fraser. He's declared war on Barnaby Joyce, labelling the member for New England's defection, quote, disgusting, and warning that his weaknesses will become clear as he vows the party will make more noise to win against One Nation. So this is an interview that Andrew Fraser, he took over in October as the national president of the National Party. He has launched a scathing attack against Mr. Joyce, who he accused of sniping over his treatment by former leader David Littleproud. So there's no surprise there. He was elected as a National Party MP for New England. Then he walked away from the National Party and joined another party. So the party that he left attacking him wouldn't be a surprise, but it's there on the front page of the Australian newspaper tomorrow. And the Australian's also featuring another of these worrying stories, apart from a tribute, obviously, to Sam Neill. Another of these worrying stories where they are saying here that Jewish students have described being forced to hide their identities because of rampant anti-Semitic abuse tearing through university campuses, including being subjected to Nazi salutes, labelled pedophiles, and facing Holocaust glorification. Now, this is evidence that has come. This is the Royal Commission today. The council assisting said the evidence showed encampments across the country in 2024 had likely crossed the line into anti-Semitism. Many Jewish staff and students say they felt anxious and even unsafe on campus, particularly during the encampment period. So that's very worrying when you read all of that. Those comments being made, I've repeatedly said here, and it's a statement of fact, being critical of the Netanyahu government, talking about a Palestinian state, and raising questions about the levelling of Gaza and the number of people that were killed, particularly children. That's not anti-Semitism. It's not anti-Semitism. But if you're attacking students just because they're Jewish, and doing what's been described here, that is gold-plated anti-Semitism. I think that's open and shut. So that's come out of the Royal Commission. It's on the front page of the Australian. And the Financial Review, and let me just put into some context, because a couple of you did send me a note earlier tonight. There's a poll coming out of Victoria, which the Australian's reported, where they've done some 6,000 people. This is the Redbridge polling group. It's got One Nation ahead of both Labor and the Coalition in Victoria. They're up around 30% plus. This is One Nation against this narrative, because the polls have consistently shown the One Nation vote tracking down. And I've had a few notes suggesting that the Sky News YouGov poll that comes out tomorrow night will show that One Nation's vote has gone back up and they're back in front of the major parties. So in that context, front page of the Financial Review, Phil Khoury says, One Nation would still win between 9 and 15 Senate seats if an election were held now, enough to give it a balance of power despite turbulent levels of support in recent weeks. So One Nation, according to the Resolve poll that was out in the last 24 hours, its support levels are down some 3%. Remembering, though, that they're still in the 20s. The Greens are about 13. They've got 12 senators. So if you work on that basis, One Nation's vote has to drop quite a bit to prevent it getting a big, big group of senators after the next election. We don't even know who their candidates are going to be, but that's the front page of the Financial Review. They've crunched the numbers between 9 and 15 Senate seats. So again, because of our system, the way it works, if you've got 9 to 15 Senate seats in the upper house, you can then determine whether legislation gets through the parliament. And that's what is in the offing for One Nation. And they've also got this one saying Anthropic, this is the world's most valuable artificial intelligence company, has told Jim Chalmers its $15 billion commitment to the Australian economy was contingent on clarifying local copyright issues. But the Albanese government's still not close to reaching a final position on the laws. And there'll be a speech coming up on Wednesday on how they're going to deal with AI, how they're going to deal with the huge boom in data centres. But the question is, with AI, there's a huge amount of money going to be dropped into Australia by these big companies, and they're going to be saying, well, what strings are attached? And we have to make sure that what we do is attach strings that are in the interests of the Australian community, and not just say, okay, well, you can do what you like so we can get all this money coming in. We'll know more about that on Wednesday, and that's the front page of tomorrow's Financial Review as well. And that's some of the things people will be talking about in the next 24 hours. 22 past 11 right now.
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8: 25 and a half minutes past 11 here on this Monday. Of course, the football stroke soccer World Cup is now down to the business end with the semi-finals, which will feature France and Spain and then England and Argentina. And of course, England has gone for 60 years without winning a trophy. They won in 1966. And I did see some comments on social media over the weekend from people who've only been in London for a relatively short time and who were gobsmacked by the sounds, the explosion of noise across the entire city when England scored a goal, people going out to the streets. The whole place has been taken over by World Cup fever. They're into the semi-final. Let's go to Ben Downey now, Channel 7's Europe correspondent. Well, if you're the Europe correspondent, you've got to keep across all of them, I guess, Spain and France. But it's quite a thing in London, isn't it, Ben?
9: I am across all of them, yes, but I was part of the London revelry two nights ago, and it was absolutely wild. As you say, the nation has truly been enraptured with World Cup fever. They really do have quite a good chance, probably the best chance they've had in decades, you'd have to say, since the early 90s. And so people are daring to dream right now. There are some extraordinarily good sides remaining, though, particularly Spain and France, but it's still very much a mood of optimism in London.
8: And you are, of course, I know you've interviewed people, you've seen this, and that people tell me that noise, when they score a goal, the noise that explodes through the city like some sort of rumbling bomb, because everyone just goes off. So they scored a couple of goals, of course, to get through, to beat Norway. But deep down, do you get the impression that they're kind of waiting for another tragic loss, you know, penalty shootout, ball goes over the bar, that sort of stuff?
9: Well, I think there's probably a delineation between the British public and the ever pessimistic British press.
8: Yeah.
9: The British press very much are of that view that this is a fait accompli, that it will not be a victory, rather we'll probably get knocked out against either whoever progresses from France or Spain, because both of those sides look absolutely incredible. But, I mean, England have a puncher's chance in every sense with players like Harry Kane and Bellingham. So, look, they're not completely ruling themselves out. The public very much is on side. It's just, you know, we've got a week left, really, we'll find out. Will football be coming home? Time will certainly tell.
8: Yeah, which is that song, of course, that they put together 30 years ago. And the song has 30 years of pain, and now it's 60 years of pain. So the other thing is, I guess, that people have said that the kind of celebrations they had just for making the semi-final was like the sort of celebrations you have when Sydney got the Olympics, or, you know, so it's huge. Everyone's on the streets. I can't imagine what it'll be like if they win.
9: Well, I mean, it will be biblical if they win. The play shakes just for a goal. They're up against the old adversary, Argentina, in the next round, where famously Maradona knocked England out, I think, in the 80s it was, with the hand of God. He scored with a handball. So there's plenty of narrative up against if we beat, look at me, Anglophile over here.
8: Well, why not?
9: If England beat Argentina, I'm definitely swept up in World Cup 7. I can't help myself.
8: Yeah, it's going to be something. Yeah, to have the whole country behind a team, it's something that, well, we get it here. We saw it with the Socceroos, but when you've got a team that is with this chance of winning, it's very exciting.
9: Yeah, absolutely. And more than that, I think it's vindication. I mean, there's a fortune that's been put into football in this nation. The Premier League now is by far the most expensive league and the wealthiest league. And England fans rightfully are thinking, like, when will it be our time? We've got this amazing generation of players. We've got a world-class tournament specialist coach. They really have no excuses if they go home. I think anything short of a berth in the final, English fans will be disappointed. The only problem is that Spain perhaps have one of the greatest sides that's ever been, France
8: yeah.
9: has one of the greatest sides that's ever been assembled. It's Mbappe. Absolutely deadly. Nevertheless, Mbappe. Some great watching.
8: Mbappe. All right. Mbappe. Listen, you've got right into it, Ben. Yeah. I'm keen to hear how this unfolds for you, mate. You've got right into it. Well done. Enjoy the ride.
9: Will do.
8: Thank Good on you. Yeah. Ben Downey there, Channel 7's correspondent. Of course, he's a Europe correspondent, but he's right in, keeping across what's happening. It is extraordinary what happens in London at the time. I did get a picture sent to me because it was 7 o'clock in the morning, I think. England defeated Norway in the World Cup, and I've got a picture here of Mr. and Mrs. Phil,
10: yep.
8: who are out early in the morning at one of the big live sites. It would have been very, very cold.
10: Cold.
8: And of course, with your background, of course, you're right into it.
10: Yeah, it was a good game. Before we get there, though, what's going on with you here and Anthony Fauci here in the studio?
8: Well, he's got his face covered.
10: The bloke that works here with you, Dylan, is refusing to work in the studio.
8: Well, he's come in briefly, but look, I was sick last Thursday. I wasn't here.
10: Yeah.
8: And I had a very bad head cold, and I've been testing. I haven't got RSV. I haven't got the flu. I had COVID a few months ago, so I haven't got that. So it's still there because it lingers. It takes a while, but I'm okay now. I'm better, but it still lingers in your chest.
10: Meanwhile, you've got Kerry Chand over here, you bloke working on the wheels of steel, with a hazmat outfit on.
8: Yep.
10: And I've come in here. I'm not afraid of you.
8: My son's wandering around with a mask at home too. It's okay.
10: Oh, really?
8: I'm okay.
10: I didn't know that.
8: I'm okay.
10: Okay, yeah,
8: Margaret's saying here, there's thousands of cases a week for the week ending 4th of July. A lot of flu. Yeah. The RSV is escalating. So, look, but it's not that. Because I've recovered too quickly.
10: Yeah, I'm happy to come in here. You know, you remind me at times of Nicole Kidman in the movie Contagion at the best of times. But, you know, it doesn't bother me. John, I've come in. I'm here to shake your gems. Yes, great game with England. Argentina going to be really tough, though. But what about Haaland? Really the face and... Of Norway. And the nature. Well, you know what? You know, it was really funny. When I went to watch the game on Saturday, there were so many at 16, probably younger, 13, 14, 15-year-old girls who'd gone to watch Haaland because they'd seen him on Instagram, and he's become this real sort of character of the World Cup.
8: So, look, I saw his interview after the match, and he was very cool. He's a very relaxed character.
10: Yeah, he's lovely. Seems like a really
8: plays
10: nice
8: for Manchester
10: chap.
8: City.
10: Yep, that's it.
8: So we'll see what comes of the upcoming Premier League season. But you've got a show after midnight. Yep. Tonight, you've got to put all that to one side. And is it crime? Is it what do
10: well,
8: you
10: no,
8: do
10: no,
8: on
10: it's nothing today. It's Tuesday morning.
8: On Tuesday.
10: However, what a shame about Sam Neill. I don't know if you ever met Sam.
8: Yeah, I mentioned earlier, I was lucky enough to do an interview with him and the thing that's always struck me, because I knew a little bit about Michael Chamberlain. He talked about Michael Chamberlain, and he was really emotional in talking about Michael Chamberlain and how he got a raw deal. And, of course, Michael Chamberlain died a few years ago. But he was an astonishingly good person. And Sam Neill was saying he'd got a raw deal and people joking about Azaria. He got involved in things, and he was no one has said a bad word about him.
10: No, and you know what? When you lose somebody like Sam Neill, it's like you lost a friend, you know. And I've met him a couple of times, but the outpouring of, love for Sam on Facebook just shows that nobody will say a bad word about him. But, you know, he became sort of so much a part of who we were as well through so many films. And yeah, so I've got a bit of an old interview I did with Sam Neill, just by way of a small tribute, tonight. And we talked about Little Fish. Remember Little Fish with Cate Blanchett? That was quite a film, wasn't
8: Jurassic Park. So how old, you reckon 6,000 years, or do you think it's been longer than that? I'm interested, because I know we talk, I don't know, conspiracy theories is later in Thursday, but Thursday.
10: Further back than that, surely.
8: Yeah, but there's a conspiracy theory that it's all, you know, the...
10: Oh, I haven't followed that one out yet. Do you want me to follow
8: it? It's called creationism.
10: Ah,
8: but right. Now I'm going to get into trouble. People, you know, because people believe it. But anyway, you can believe what you like, and I respect people's beliefs.
10: Well, wait till I get to conspiracy theory Thursday.
8: Thursday, we might talk about it then, all right?
10: Although on the subject of conspiracy theories, what with the fallout of Telstra still going on? And by the way, I had a lot of trouble with my phone today. I don't know if anybody else has had this. Ring me after midnight, where I'd ring people and the phone would cut off straight away, and I'd ring back. And I said to, I did about four or five pre-recorded interviews today, and I said to everybody that I'd spoken to that was on Telstra, have you got a problem with your phone? And they said, yes, actually. So I wonder if we're on the precipice of another one, another outing.
8: Are you with Telstra?
10: Yeah.
8: Well, there you go. You may have just cottoned onto something.
10: I've broken another story. There you go.
8: Incredible. All right.
10: But anyway, yeah, so we'll talk about the nationwide glitch about that a little bit later on, and, of course, the update with the Iran conflict.
8: And if people want to talk to you, they can ring you.
10: I'm here on the phone.
8: Any subject you like.
10: Anything you want.
8: Good on you. All right.
10: All right.
8: How long is it? Half an hour.
10: Yeah. I'll leave you here with Dustin Hoffman. No, who was the guy from the movie Outbreak? Was that Dustin Hoffman or was that?
8: Dustin Hoffman was in was the dentist. No, it wasn't the dentist. He was the subject of the dentist. Lawrence
10: Olivier.
8: I think
10: Olivier. He was in a movie called Outbreak, which was had the monkey that spread diseases.
8: Oh,
10: so
8: okay.
10: I'm suddenly reminded of that.
8: And you're accusing Dylan of being.
10: Yeah, but I'm not sitting here in a hazmat suit.
8: Accusing him of being, he's in a hazmat suit. People don't realise.
10: Yeah.
8: Yeah, and look, I did say earlier I wasn't going to do because I'm a jinx. Dave of Cannon Hill says it's coming home.
10: Hello, Dave. How are you? It is, though, but it isn't. Yep. Yeah, we've got two big bridges to cross, my friend. One of them's shaped like a messy.
8: Okay. Good on you. Thank you. There he is. He's Phil O'Neill here in half an hour. Right now, 24 minutes to 12.
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6: 21 minutes to 12. Dale says he had the same problem with his phone. He's on Telstra. Comes up call failed. Sometimes takes two or three attempts to get through. Seems to drop out when the other person answers. I've made a few calls today that have been okay, but I have actually, now that I think about it, did have a couple along those lines. So thank you very much, Dale. It sounds like there are obviously still some issues, and Phil will be right across that one at 20 minutes to 12. We do real estate every Monday night, and we've had this headline over the last 24 hours suggesting that there's been a significant lift in the clearance rate. Now, the clearance rates, of course, are those that go to auction and then those that actually get successfully sold. But it's not as clear as that. I spoke to Peter O'Malley, who we check in with on a regular basis from Harris Partners, about all of that for our Monday real estate segment. I spoke with him earlier tonight.
7: Yeah, good evening to you and your listeners, John.
6: Middle of winter, maybe hopefully it'll start to warm up, but in the middle of winter, the numbers are down. I noticed today they're saying that clearance rates are up, but they're coming off very low numbers, aren't they?
7: That's right, John, and you do get distortions when you have such low numbers. So to give you an idea and your listeners an idea, the number of properties sold at auction in Sydney has been falling for the last 6 weeks. So 6 weeks ago, there was 378 properties sold on a Saturday in June, for example, John. Last Saturday in Sydney, there was as few as 216 sales in the auction market for a preliminary auction clearance rate of 52% on Domain's numbers.
6: So when they talk about the clearance rate going up, it's going up on continually falling sales volumes, which that's not a good sign, is it?
7: Look, we are in winter, so it's a seasonal low as far as stock goes. But I think if you ask any real estate agent in Sydney, there was no sort of bout of enthusiasm last Saturday that was counter trend. So these are just an anomaly in the numbers. And we should prepare for a more challenging market heading into spring if we're realistic.
6: Into spring. So that'd be, we're talking now probably, what, 6 weeks away? The beginning of all that.
7: Spring officially obviously starts on the 1st of September, but you'll notice and buyers will notice that spring listings will start to pop up around mid-August onwards.
6: Yep.
7: And I think given the market conditions, there will be a number of vendors that try to get in before the seasonal surge of stock and, you know, secure themselves a sale before listings get too high.
6: And how much of this is, I guess, suck it and see? We're going to see the different behaviours of people reacting to these tax changes, because there's a whole range of it, isn't it? There's first-time buyers, there's people who are maybe downsizing and gifting to their kids, but the tax arrangements for all of that, the whole gamut, has changed dramatically.
7: Yeah, well, look, what we're seeing in the market is first-home buyers are probably the most active segment of the market, John. There's no doubt about that. So affordable apartments, older-style walk-up apartments with low strata levies in good locations close to the CBD or a beach, that's what first-home buyers are hunting at the moment. There's no doubt. The prestige end of the market has gone to the sidelines to see what happens from here. So transactions between 5 and 15 million have really, really seized up. And if you look at the auction results closely, that's reflected where you'd rather have a lower price property you're trying to sell at the moment than a higher price property.
6: Yeah.
7: So the median price on Saturday in Sydney's auction market, for example, was 1.39. It wasn't so long ago that Sydney had a median sale price in the auction market of 1.5 plus. So it's very obvious that the lower end's trading better.
6: If the market's going down, say prices are going down, the theory of this is that prices go down, things become more affordable, first home buyers get into the market, the first home buyers then exit their rental property. So the idea would be more first home buyers, more rental properties become available as they move into property, but that doesn't seem to be borne out with the rental market though.
7: That's exactly right, and that may have played the way you've outlined there if it weren't for the immigration numbers that have come into the country since COVID. That's the distortion in the market, and the reason that the first home buyers are so keen to purchase a property at the moment is the rental market is so brutal.
6: And Southeast Queensland is particularly tough, isn't it, the rental market there in terms of vacancy rates?
7: Oh, very much so. See, Southeast Queensland's benefited from sort of the Olympic sentiment, a job boom. A lot of Melbourneites and Southerners migrated up there through COVID, and then you've got the natural immigration rate into the country, and its fair share of those new entrants into the country end up in Southeast Queensland as well. So that's been a really, really strong market. Last weekend, for example, in the auction market, Brisbane had a low of 16%, but it was back to 26% this weekend. So that tells us that buyers are not as active there at the moment, which doesn't augur well for the rental market if you're a tenant, because if people are not buying, they've still got to live somewhere, so they're leasing, of course.
6: And just finally, because I know the weekly domain report, they've got this is a block of land at Smithfield, which is in Sydney, and they're saying it's 951.1 square metres. It's a vacant block, 16-metre frontage. It's for sale for $1.6 million, but they describe it as a patch of grass. So it's a completely vacant block, and they say you could put a duplex on there, which is two properties. Under the new tax arrangements, you can put two properties on there on separate title, and they can be negatively geared because they're both new properties on a vacant block. That's my understanding of the way the rules are. Are people looking at things like this? Is there a premium? Because ultimately, I guess you've still got to build it, don't you?
7: You still have to build it indeed, and building costs are high, and building costs unfortunately are not fixed at the moment. So very few builders would offer a fixed price contract because costs can actually skyrocket on them during the construction phase. Now, if we look at what's happened geopolitically over the weekend, John, obviously the Middle East is back to square one, unfortunately. So the whole oil inflation play is back in vogue, and that's going to make for further uncertainty in both money markets and property markets. So this property at Smithfield would have sold, almost certainly sold within a few days, 12 months ago, and it'll be interesting to see how quickly it transacts now and for what price under this new taxation regime that we've got.
6: Yeah, because as I say, I suppose the taxation regime may give it an advantage, but then I read that it's got approval for a duplex development, and as you say, you've then got to get it all planned, designed and built, which in the present climate, as you say, we don't know what those building costs will be and how long it'll take. So most interesting, as I say, you are swimming in some pretty uncertain waters at the moment, the whole industry.
7: The uncertainty is the word, and that's why buyers have gone to the sideline and they're saying, I'm going to watch here. I think buyers that are brave enough to move out and secure good real estate at a fair price will do really well in the long term, particularly given the price correction that's already happened. But there's no doubt, John, that uncertainty is ruling the day at the moment.
6: Peter, as always, very interesting. I thank you for that.
7: My pleasure. Thanks, John.
6: Peter O'Malley there from Harris Partners, 12 to 12. I did the papers a moment ago, tomorrow's, and there's just one that I overlooked that does relate to proposals to try and deal with the housing crisis. I'll share that with you shortly at 12 to 12 now.
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6: 9.5 minutes to 12. Just on the financial review tomorrow, they've done an analysis of One Nation's housing policy. Now, someone called us earlier and said, well, they don't have any policies. Well, they are rolling out policies. This is a fairly simple policy, and there's a raft of people lining up to say that it had cost an absolute fortune. They're talking about essentially setting up a people's bank, 30-year fixed-rate mortgages at 5%. Doing it through Australia Post, and they abolished the government's $11.5 billion Housing Australia Future Fund. But they are saying it could cost the government a huge amount of money, would actually have people suddenly pouring in to get this this government-funded loan from the People's Bank. They're all dissing it, but I think there are a lot of people who are saying, well, when there were government banks or a government-run bank, it could at least provide some competition and it could provide lower interest rates. So in principle, I'm not sure it's going to be the dud that so many people think, but that's being critiqued in the Financial Review there tomorrow. Financial Review is also reporting Josh Frydenberg. His book's coming out in October. He's certainly distinguished himself with his fight against anti-Semitism, but the book also talks about his achievements during COVID as treasurer. Now, there are people who still contest the way our debt blew out, the way JobKeeper was very messy because it was rushed in and a lot of money was given to people that didn't need it. So, but that could be critical because Josh Frydenberg's seen by a lot of people still as the great hope of the conservative side. So that's coming up in October. In the meantime, at 8 minutes to 12, looking after your health got easier. 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

0: Nice way to end a Monday. Thank you so much for listening. We've got Phil O'Neill coming in next. Have a great Tuesday.
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2: Hello, I'm Jamel Wells. There are calls for an investigation into the death of a Perth man in a Balinese detention centre. Chelsea Bowden reports.
3: 39-year-old Cameron Hughes from Perth was taken into custody on Friday after allegedly breaching his visa conditions. Local authorities in Bali say they're investigating whether he suffered a cardiac arrest. In a statement, Mr. Hughes' family said their focus is on understanding what happened in the lead-up to his death and what assistance he received. WA Premier Roger Cook says the family needs answers.
4: We hope that a thorough investigation will take place just to ensure that Mr. Hughes didn't come to any mistreatment.
3: The Department of Foreign Affairs and Trade is providing consular assistance to the family. Chelsea Bowden reporting.
2: DFAT's trying to determine if any Australians were killed or injured in a Bangkok hotel fire. The blaze started Sunday night. At least 27 people have died, with dozens injured. The federal government says the only Australian ISIS bride remaining in Syria may still be deciding whether to return home. The woman was initially barred from returning under a temporary exclusion order. She was given a permit in June to return after the order was revoked. A woman's been charged over a domestic violence stabbing in Sydney's southwest. Police called to Tarmoor last Wednesday found a 45-year-old man in a front yard with multiple stab wounds. He was taken to hospital in a serious condition. A 39-year-old woman found with stab wounds nearby has been charged with grievous bodily harm with intent to murder. Queensland's Department of Primary Industries is investigating a suspected case of the H5 strain of bird flu. Georgia Condek reports.
5: Biosecurity Queensland says it was made aware of the ill bird after a wildlife carer in Noosa brought it to their attention. If the bird tests positive, it will mark the first Queensland case connected to the country's current outbreak. 13 cases of the H5 strain have already been confirmed across the nation in other migratory birds. Authorities are urging people concerned about sick or dead birds to avoid contact, make a record and report it to the Emergency Animal Disease Hotline. Georgia Condek reporting.
2: And tributes are continuing for actor Sam Neill, who's died at 78. He died surrounded by loved ones in a Sydney hospital after recently revealing his blood cancer was in remission. Actor Madhu Sabansky says he was unique.
6: When I spoke to him not long ago, he was cancer-free and really happy and excited about life. So this is devastating, and he's just a one-off, such a talented, classy, beautiful, warm human being.
2: In finance, one Australian dollar buying around 69 US cents.
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2: Essendon legend Matthew Lloyd has described Nate Caddy's contract extension as a blessing after the Bombers' 15-goal loss to Brisbane. The forward has signed a deal, keeping him at the club until 2031. Cronulla Sharks are determined to hang on to their spot in the NRL top four as they build momentum towards the finals. Craig Fitzgibbon's side knocked the Knights out of fourth spot in round 19, but could give it back when they meet on Friday night. Lock forward Cam McInnes says they can't lose focus. Yannick Sinner has won his fifth career tennis major, defending his crown at Wimbledon, and FIFA's considering expanding its 2030 World Cup to 64 teams, up from 48. That's news and sport.
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2: A fine and mostly sunny Tuesday ahead with a top of 21. Wednesday, a shower or two, 18. Thursday, showers with a top of 18. A shower or two Friday with a top of 19. Showers forecast for the weekend. Right now in the city, it's 10 degrees. 6 degrees in Bankstown, 5 in Campbelltown, 11 in Gosford, 10 in Lucas Heights, 7 in Penrith. I'm Jamel Wills. 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

0: 73 overnight at 2gb.com if you want to send me an email. Hopefully you had a good weekend as well. It's getting chilly, isn't it? I've got some actual feels like weather and some temperatures, which is good because, you know, we all live for that. Currently it's 8 degrees in Canberra, but it feels like 2 degrees. There you go. 12 degrees in Brisbane, but they haven't had anybody in Brisbane at the bomb stick their head out the window and go, oh, well, it's 12, but it feels like 8, Tom. So that's all I know, 12 degrees at the moment. And do we have a feels like in Sydney? No, we don't either in Sydney. 11 degrees. But I would say, I'd estimate, feels like about 8. So it's pretty cool. Although somebody did say that the temperature this year is not as warm as it, or as cold as it normally is, this time of the year. It's a lot warmer. Today is the lunar day where the sun's in Cancer, and it's Tuesday, the last day of Mars. So we know that we need to know and make plans via the moon. Today's a day of active and decisive decisions. But it's also a especially harmonious day and an easy day. Apparently, according to the moon, this kind of day doesn't occur every month, and when it does, it's short-lived. So you should pay your debts, get rid of anything superfluous. Today is a day of love, forgiveness, and acceptance. Ain't that nice? Although today's not a day to start any new projects, according to the moon, so don't try that. And the most active organ in your body today is the gallbladder. So I don't know whereabouts in the body the gallbladder is, but pay homage and tribute to your gallbladder today because it's thinking about you as you should be thinking about it. We've got 8,304,420,145 people in the world and climbing. But here's the little statistic that I like. So far, there's been 1,536,250 books published this year in the world. Doesn't sound like that much, really, does it? 1,500,000 in the world. You go to the bookshop and there are constantly new books all the time. That's what I say to Sam, my wife, when we go to the bookshop, when we go to Dimmicks. I say, there's just too many books. And how many self-help books can there possibly be? And I'll tell you the answer to that, a lot. And I don't think any of them have ever actually done anything other than a short-term fix. It's like when you go to one of those motivational speeches and they go, you can do this. Who's that bloke? Anthony Robbins. You can do this as long as you buy my book and my CD. And you feel great for about a week, and then after that you're back to your usual self. It's a bit like that with self-help books, isn't it? But anyway, maybe you've had a bit of luck with your self-help book and you're feeling good about it. Part of the 1,500,000 that have been sold in the world this year. Looking at the world, the US military said they've completed their latest wave of strikes against Iran after hitting dozens of targets and using one-way attack sea drones for the first time. Here's the update on where we're at today.
1: What we've heard from US Central Command is that they hit dozens of sites overnight or in early hours of Monday morning. We are seeing some similar themes of what exactly they are targeting, which is the radar air defense sites, drone and missile launch sites along the Strait of Hormuz. We also understand that they were trying to target small boats. The reason they're trying to do this is they want to degrade Iran's ability to be able to threaten vessels in that critical waterway. And they say that it comes after Iran did strike yet another vessel in the Strait of Hormuz.
0: And here's what Donald Trump had to say about the latest strikes.
2: We hit them very hard last night. So I don't want to talk about it, but I will say we hit them very hard last night. We had a deal with them yesterday. They were giving up everything. And then all of a sudden, 2 hours after that, they hit a ship with a drone. And I said, these people, there's something wrong with them.
0: All right, we'll keep you again updated on anything that changes over the next few hours. And we'll have an expert on the show later this morning to try and break down where we're at. Oil prices will surge after the latest round of US-Iran strikes. After weeks of tentatively itching towards a peace deal, the now world is grappling again with what's been described as an episodic re-escalation. Sounds like something that John Stanley may have had with that cold he's got at the moment, an episodic re-escalation of his bird flu.

0: So anyway, expect that to happen. There's going to be a spike effectively reversing the optimism that followed last month's US-Iran memorandum of understanding. So I'll have a look at the petrol prices a bit later on. I think I'm onto something here, by the way. Telstra bosses are going to front a Senate inquiry over nationwide outages amid the $30 million penalty warning. And the Telstra CEO Vicky Brady and the CFO Michael Ackland will appear before a Senate inquiry to answer questions about the company's nationwide outage. Do you remember the last time this happened and I said to you, something weird happened to my phone the day before we had the outage? And my phone was ringing. I was ringing people to do pre-records from the home studio, as I do the day before, about 4 PM. And the phone was just, rather than ringing, was just going straight to the person without a ring. When it first happened, I said, oh, that was unusual. Your phone didn't even ring there. And then two or three times later, it happened again. Of course, I didn't think anything of it. And then we got to that morning, which I think it was a Thursday last week, maybe Wednesday, Thursday last week. And it was about 4 or 5 AM. And I said to Hudson with an H, you know, my phone's really playing up. It's really weird. I've had it for a while. I don't know what's going on. And it keeps flicking between 4G and also between Wi-Fi. And I can't get it to pick anything up. Can't get anything, you know, on the phone, emails. And he said, I've got the same problem with mine. And I went, oh, that's unusual. Next thing you know, cats and dogs are living together but unable to communicate on the phone. So here's what happened yesterday. I kept trying to ring people, again, doing the sort of afternoon pre-recorded stuff, and the phone would ring and then cut off. And I didn't sort of pay any attention to it until it happened about 3 or 4 times. And then the people that I was speaking to, I said, listen, is your phone, when I rang you and you picked it up, did you pick me up or did you cut me off? And they said, I tried to pick you up, but it cut off. And then I tried to ring you back and it cut off. I think we're perhaps having another issue here. And I mentioned this to John Stanley and he said, well, if you've got anything like this, give us a text. And I got one from Dale. And Dale said, hey, Phil, I had the same problem with my phone and I'm on Telstra. So it comes up as call failed. Seems to take 2 or 3 attempts to get through and then drops out when the other person answers, says Dale. That's exactly what happened to me. Isn't that interesting? Do you think maybe, again, we might be on the edge of tomorrow? I mean, I don't know. It's just conjecture and speculation on my behalf. But I wonder whether or not, you know, we're leading up to something here. Because it's odd that it's happening to a few people. Have you had that happen to your phone? Give me a ring if you can get through. 131-873. We'll try and see if we can figure out whether or not this is just a Telstra thing or whether it's happening to other people's phones. 131-873, or you can text me. 0460-873-873. Angus Taylor's attacked One Nation under the instruction of Tony Abbott. See, Tony Abbott is there as the attack dog again, and he's going to do everything he can to make the party good again. So anyway, Angus Taylor had this to say about Pauline Hanson and One Nation, calling them a column of smoke.
1: I understand why some Australians think the way out is to blow the place up. One Nation is a column of smoke. One Nation would send us broke. It is a one-person show.
0: And also he went on Sky on Friday backing up the One Nation attack.
2: It's a one-person show. The policies are incoherent. They don't add up. We've had one of the most senior members of One Nation saying that the United States is the worst terrorist organisation in the world. I mean, these are the sort of, and we've had the new member of One Nation voting with the Greens and the Teals. It's a one-person show in the end.
0: And Barnaby Joyce went on the Sunrise program regarding the new Resolve political monitor, showing support for One Nation, and Pauline Hanson has slipped.
3: Well, I've always said, haven't I, on this program, that the polls are an indicator that they're not a vote. And you always expect there to be fluctuation in polls as you go through a process. I think that what there is an indication is that Pauline Hanson is direct. She doesn't try and gild the lily. She's straight down the barrel with what she says. And issues when she said monoculturalism, of course, we have a choice in Australia. We can have multiculturalism, which means you're accepting of a whole range of things which may be anathema to the Australian people, or you can have an Australian culture which has to work within guardrails.
0: Mm. And also I've got the list here of Australia's most and least popular politicians. Guess who's not doing very well? Well, you probably can guess who was in second place, but you may or may not guess who was in last place. But also, who's got the most favourability scores? I'll tell you about that in just a moment. There's a few surprises on here, actually. Number two especially. Let's get to the phones. What would you like to talk about? We're here all through the night and into the morning. It'd be great to hear your voice. The phone number is 131-873.
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5: A lot quieter this morning than we had last couple of weeks. 131873 is the phone number. Give me a call. Let me know where you're at. 131873. On the text, got a few texts coming through though. Mary Lou said, Phil, I had the same issues with my Telstra phone. You need to call two or three times before it connects. So there's something going on, isn't there? And also Dorothy, same thing again, happened to me. You need to check if the Wi-Fi calling is on or turned off. It works for me, says Dorothy. Well, I had that. I tried the Wi-Fi on and off thing, but that made no difference. So it seems to be only with Telstra phones. But if you've got the issue, give me a ring and let me know. 131873. Hello, Marie. How are you? Phil, I guess you're really excited about England winning their team. You might end up playing Argentina. So let's hope Messi is Messi again. Well, the thing is with England and Argentina in the World Cup and in any other games, usually it's always, even the friendlies, it's always bad for England. So it's going to be interesting to see how that happens on the early hours of Thursday morning. Starts about 5, so I'll probably once again be distracted, although obviously I'll, you know, concentrate on the radio show, being a professional as I am. However, it was good watching the game on the weekend too. I went and saw it in the early hours of Sunday morning with Sam. Bloody freezing cold. But it was terrific. Do you remember last time England played? And every time I looked down, because I was doing the show, every time I looked down, they scored. And then I look up again, and I think somebody said, well, just keep looking down. Same thing happened on Sunday. We got into 45 minutes of the first half. And I said, oh, you know what? 45 minutes. It's the first half. It's nearly over. Let's go and grab a coffee. So we walked over to the coffee shed, which was halfway across the oval. Bloody England scored. As I wasn't there. But anyway, so that's the case. It's going to be a good semi-final later on this week. Hello, JJ. How are you? Temperature feels like it is pretty cold at the moment. Glenn says, Three Lions, go England. It's going to be great. And that's pretty much it on the text. But please, on the phone, 131-873. Let's have a chat. Australia's most and least popular politicians have been announced. Anthony Albanese's ranked the least liked serving politician. And a lot of this has to do with the scandal over the Mellon's remark, according to the polling that they did of 2,694 Australians, with Mr. Albanese having the lowest net favourability score. And that puts him at a net result of minus 22. And this, according to the people who were asked on the poll, was as a result not of the Kylie podcast, but the other part of that podcast where he made the remarks about the Japanese Prime Minister and the Mellons. So there you go. So in order of favourability, and it's really curious too if you have a look at the list of favourability and who's in order, who's where and who isn't, guess who's on top with the most favourability likings? Jackie Lambie. Doesn't surprise me, really. I really like Jackie Lambie. I think she's fantastic. But here's one that surprises me. In second place of the most favourable Australian political figures at the moment, Chris Minns, New South Wales Premier. Well, there's a surprise. David Crisafulli then comes in after that, then David Pocock, then Jane Hume. Further down the list, you've got, and I've skipped a few here, but further down the list, you've got Matthew Canavan, Angus Taylor, Andrew Hasty. They're pretty much in the middle, and pretty much smack bang in the middle of the most favourable politicians in Australia right now. Pauline Hanson, ahead of Malcolm Turnbull, Penny Wong, Tony Abbott's a fair way down there. Then you've got Kevin Rudd, Richard Miles, Barnaby Joyce is way down at the bottom, along with Tanya Plibersek. And then as you get to the bottom three, Jim Chalmers, Anthony Albanese in second last place, and then Scott Morrison as Australia's least popular politician at the moment. I guess it's of the ones who are currently, you know, on the periphery as well as currently in politics. But I'd be interested to see what you think about that too. 131-873. Maureen, how are you?
6: Oh, I'm freaking fabulous. How are you?
5: I am freaking...
6: You sound a little lonely.
5: Well, I am. It's a bit quieter this week than it was the last couple of weeks when we had everybody ringing us.
6: Well, maybe they can't get through on Telstra.
5: Well, that's it. Have you had issues too?
6: Yes, I had issues today. I was talking to a friend. We were in the middle of organising something and the phone just cut out. And then that was at 5:45 this evening.
5: Right.
6: And anyway, it took me 3 goes to reconnect.
5: And did it ring then just cut out straight away?
6: No, she did answer on the third. And when we finally got connected, we both said the same thing at the same time. We got cut off.
5: Isn't that unusual?
6: Because
5: what I was doing is I was ringing people and it would ring, but then it wouldn't just cut off. It would just, you know, it would make a loud noise like somebody's hung up on me. Because they were angry. That's what it sounded like.
6: Right.
5: And it was like that. And I thought, well, that's odd. But then I rang back. When I rang back a second time, same thing happened again. And then they tried to call me back. And that was about 5 or 6 yesterday afternoon too. It was okay in the morning.
6: Mm. Well, maybe ours is just a normal cutoff. I don't know, but I can't remember the last time my phone cut out.
5: No. Are you on Telstra?
6: Yes. I'm starting to get very suspicious about everything that's going on.
5: Me too. And I'm naturally suspicious too. We've got a day of the week named after it, Conspiracy Thursday. But it seems...
6: I know.
5: Well, like I said, when we had this issue last time, it was sort of a hit and miss thing that I didn't pay much attention to the day before. And even in the morning when it wasn't working, it was only, like I said, until Hudson with the H said, oh, I've got trouble with my phone too. But not everybody who was working around the building had trouble that time of the morning. Some people were doing well. So I wonder whether or not we might be on the edge of another issue here.
6: You know, I just think there's something suspicious, very suspicious going on. And all of a sudden, we're getting notice from the government that, oh, yes, we're going to have an Oz alert message. And I'm thinking, for national emergencies. And I'm thinking, well, why all of a sudden do we need that?
5: That's funny you mentioned that, because I did read something about that. So what's that all about then?
6: Well, if they're using the excuse that it's a bushfire, you know, like if I look out my front door, perhaps I won't know for myself that all that smoke might be a bushfire. I don't know.
5: Okay.
6: But, it's for national emergencies like bushfires, and they'll send us a text message, apparently.
5: So, and it's just a test?
6: Yes. No, they're going to do a test run first. I think it's on the 27th.
5: 27th,
6: July,
5: yeah. I'm just looking at the details now. To all mobile devices.
6: Every time my TV went to an ad this afternoon, there was the thing for the show with half the screen, and the other thing, as it went off to go to the ad, had the thing, a reminder about the alert.
5: I wonder how many people know about this, Maureen. And also, Because I had heard about it. And I mean, I keep an eye on all the news, obviously, because I need to know what's going on. But I'd only just heard about this, but I hadn't looked into it. So this is going to be happening next Monday. And what's going to happen is your phone will vibrate and play a siren-like warning sound for about 10 seconds. And then an alert message will appear on your screen saying it's a test. How many people have been aware of this or will be driving along or perhaps won't be able to see the phone? And then they'll suddenly get a siren light warning on their phone for 10 seconds. People will start panicking.
6: Exactly. Waiting for the bombs to drop.
5: Well, who knows? You know how our minds work. You would think that there'd be a lot more publicity about this, wouldn't you?
6: I'm just wondering, why now? We've had text messages for years. Why now, all of a sudden, do we need alerts?
5: Have we had alerts on the phone before? Because I don't think I remember having.
6: I can't ever remember. And I've lived in bushfire areas for years.
5: Yeah. And also the other thing is, of course, well, it's not really bushfire season, but there are going to be a lot of people who are going to be concerned about what that's about. And also, you know what we're like? We'll only half read it and not realise that it's a test. And then, again, we'll start panicking.
6: Exactly, exactly. And just one other thing I'd like to mention. I keep thinking, if you're so invested in net zero, another topic, but if you're so invested in net zero and the seas are going to rise and the whole, we're all going to get swallowed up, why would you buy a couple of million dollar mansion right opposite the sea?
5: That's it. Yeah. You know, and what's his insurance on that too? What's the flood insurance on that?
6: You can't ride this stuff.
5: No, exactly. Maureen, I'm going to dive deeper into what we can find out. I've got a few people ringing up now who might have some more information about this. Good to talk to you, Maureen. Have a lovely morning.
6: You too.
5: Thank you. 131-873 is the number. So are you familiar with this test alert? Did you know about this coming up? Do you see any conspiracy theory behind this? Or is it just simply coincidental? But why do a test alert on Monday the 27th? And it's going to be around 2 o'clock in the afternoon in most places. And it's going to be a critical Oz alert test. But to what end? And why now? And did you know about it? Because I had no idea. I mean, as I said, I had a cursory glance at something that was in the paper, but didn't really pay much attention or note to it. So, so I'm sort of aware of it, but I would have no idea. I'll be half asleep. It's the middle of the day. I'll jump out of bed and think, what the hell's, what's going on? And panic. Cats will go crazy and chase each other, and one of them will bite me, the one that doesn't like me. Do you know anything about this? Give me a ring. 131-873.
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5: 12:36, I can give the time again. How exciting. Hello, Dave, how are you in Strathpine in Queensland? Phil, on the subject of the mobile phones, what about this upcoming alert, AusAlert testing and launch? This came through on the email. Thanks very much, Dave. AusAlert will be ready to use in October 2026. But before it launches, the system needs to be tested in local communities across Australia and nationally. And then it will be tested in selected community locations in 2026. Well, you know about this, but I had no idea, to be honest with you. It looks like quite a few other people didn't either. Appreciate that, Dave. And Vincent also, how are you? He says, overnight, real feel in Hurstville and Sydney. Vince, good to have your company, my friend. On the text, Hamish says, with the new phone warning, what's going on there? Probably the government sticking their nose into our business again. Well, sticking their noise into our business, as it turns out. Narelle says they did a UK emergency test alert to mobile phones when I was there in 2023. I'll tell you something else in a sec, Narelle, that happened when I was in the UK that was curious and frightening. Mick, I want to correct you, Phil. 1962 World Cup, England 3, Argentina 1. 66 World Cup, England 1, Argentina 0. 2002 World Cup, England 1, Argentina 0. Yeah, there's not a lot of victory there. I know what you're saying, but that's a long time between drinks. Phil, have you heard of the Mick Jagger curse, says Anna? I don't know if I believe it, but now people seem to think the curse has lifted after he attended the England versus Norway match. What happens if he attends the game with Argentina? I don't know, because I'd never heard of the Mick Jagger curse. I know there's the Cliff Richard curse, and that is if he goes to Wimbledon, it's going to rain. Let's get to the phone, because a few people know about these alerts as well. Hello, Dave, how are you, mate?
24: G'day, Phil. How are you, matey?
5: Good. Did you watch the game?
24: Oh, yeah, of course I've watched the game, yeah. But, yeah, a bit nervous every occasion, but no, we're looking good.
5: On this mobile alert thing. Yeah.
24: I've heard it plenty of times up here on BC, so that's not a problem.
5: Right.
24: But I was just thinking, given the current what seems to be delicate communications area that we're in, I can just envisage, if they're going to ring every phone in Australia, I reckon their whole system's going to crash.
5: That's a good point. If they've got the capability to contact every phone, Telstra and otherwise, that's a lot of communication to be able to do at once. And if they have the capacity to do that now, why can't they have the capacity to fix the phones when they keep going on the blink?
24: Yeah. It's all very good. It's good theory, good practice run and all that. But got a minimal fear that the system is going to crash.
5: Yeah. Do you have any thoughts about the conspiracy of the great Telstra or mobile phone alert notification of July 27?
24: Well, I reckon that's what's going to happen. Well, not a conspiracy thing, but I think they're just preparing us for July the 28th.
5: the day after the test. All right, we'll wait and see what happens. But I'm sure if I went on a deep dive, I wouldn't have to go too far to find a conspiracy theorist somewhere who'll be able to come up with a reason why. Probably some sovereign citizen's got a website somewhere where, with just this warning on it. All right, Dave, it's coming home, mate.
24: Good morning, mate. Cheers, mate.
5: Cheers, buddy. Hello, Jason. How are you this morning in Kellyville? So you got an idea about these alerts on the phone?
0: Yes, I've done a bit of research into them.
5: All right.
0: And I have actually experienced them all going off at once. And I'll tell you about that in a tick.
5: Hmm.
0: Yeah, so the reason why it's being done this way is, okay, Phil, have you got your mobile phone in the studio with you?
5: Right in front of me.
0: Is it on silent?
5: Yes.
0: Okay, if you were to get the 444444 text, you wouldn't know about it.
5: Right. And what's that? What's that text?
0: That's the one that the police use and that to get out text messages. So
5: right.
0: So emergency text messages like there's a bushfire or that.
5: Oh, okay, right.
0: With this alert thing, if that was to go off right now, even though your phone's on silent and that, your phone will scream at you. It will override all the Do Not Disturb settings and all that.
5: Is that right?
0: So you can't turn it off.
5: What about if your phone was in flight mode?
0: If your phone's not connected, you will not get them. So basically, if someone's got a hidden phone or that, for domestic violence reasons and all that, before this test, they're going to have to turn that phone off. Otherwise, that phone's going to scream as well.
5: Yeah.
0: Well,
5: that's it. You know, for those of us that are asleep during the day, we're going to jump out of bed and think, you know, what the hell's happened? But also, it's not just that, too. As I said, I don't know how many people are aware of this. And if you're elderly and your phone suddenly starts going like that, you're going to panic. Or people who are anxious are going to panic.
0: Yeah, well, I'm here. Yeah, well, I've heard the ads on 2GB and all that. I've even heard them on a streaming app when I've been listening to KFI in Los Angeles.
5: Okay.
0: So what happens there is when KFI is, say, playing a local ad for whatever in Los Angeles, the stream is substituting the Oz Alert ad for that ad. So they are getting the word out about it.
5: Oh, okay, and so the ads have been on the radio. How have I not heard that?
0: Well, I've heard them. On 2GB, I've also heard them on 3AW as well.
5: Okay, hang on. I'll do a quick poll of the people around the office. Hudson with an H, he's heard them. What about you, Aussie Frank? Have you heard that? No, he hasn't. Well, that's strange because we all listen to the radio because we're here. Yeah. We are the radio, for God's sake. And yet only one out of the three of us has actually heard the ad.
0: But when I arrived in Los Angeles a number of years ago on a flight from Sydney, they're actually using the same system. They've got the same system over there in the US already. There was an Amber Alert had gone out for a child, and everyone on the plane, as you know, when they land, you get off the runway, everyone dials their phones and turns it on.
5: Mm.
0: The plane is taxiing around LAX, and this noise is going off up and down the plane.
5: Wow.
0: Yeah.
5: That'd scare the hell out of you, wouldn't it?
0: Yeah, well, I looked at it and it just said Amber Alert. I said, okay, stuff in Amber Alert. I don't think I'm going to come across this car.
5: Yeah, of course.
0: Yep.
5: But still, if you didn't know what it was. By the way, just going back to KFI, it's a good station, isn't it?
0: Yeah.
5: I sat in on Gary and Shannon's Drive Time show when they were doing the Drive Time show a few years ago. And funnily enough, we also, Sam and I, took a bit of a trip around the building. We got to go into Ryan Seacrest's studio. And also, I'm trying to think of the Fox personality who's not there anymore. And he did a Coast to Coast show. And his studio was there as well. So it was a...
0: Just whatever you do, don't do what Bill Handel does on his legal show on your program and he doesn't get callers. Have you heard what he does?
5: He calls himself up.
0: No. Oh. He plays Baby Shark on repeat.
5: Well, okay. There's a warning for you. That's worse than the alerts. Hey, listen, appreciate the update on that, Jason. Good to talk to you, mate.
0: Thanks.
5: Cheers, buddy. 131873 is the phone number.
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5: 13 minutes to one. On the text on 0460 873 873. This one came in from Michael, says, in the latest poll, and I'll get back to more results of this poll in a moment, Albo's the preferred Prime Minister again. What happened? Well, not in this poll I'm talking about. What happened to Australian politics? And where's Chris from Laylaw? We need him on. He hasn't called up for a while. He does text. But Chris, you know you can ring me anytime you want, and I have missed you. Hello, Michael, the footy tipper. I'll have a chat with you in a sec. Michael says, if people are concerned about being startled during the July 27 at 2 p.m, just turn your phone off or switch to flight mode before 2. Unless there are those of us who feel like we're missing out on something. Maureen said, what about the people on the plane, the smarty pants who doesn't turn the phone off? Another one that came in here from Wayne, who says, turn the phone off at 2 p.m. and 3 p.m. because obviously it's a trace to control you and your phone. Well, yeah, that's what I thought, actually. The ads, by the way, Phil, have been on the radio and television for weeks now, says Gina. Well, I found it. Well, actually, Hudson with an H found it. This probably has played, but just washed over me, probably because I was probably thinking of something else. But anyway.
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5: Is that the first time you've heard that, Aussie Frank? Oh, you have heard it before, but you weren't paying attention. No, because... Oh, you haven't heard it here? No, that's the first I've heard it too. But again, I was sort of probably tuned out. Who was the bloke on Fox News I was talking about, by the way? Sean Hannity. Sean Hannity was at the radio station, by the way, when I was talking about KFI in Los Angeles. So, you can imagine the difficulty on dealing with the people that work there, because my mate was a boss there. And you've got, you know, Ryan Seacrest, Sean Hannity, all these big names wandering around. Whew, you know, at least you don't have that here. You've just got me and, you know, obviously the big stars, but there's no pushing our weight around here, not at this time of the night. There's no weight to push. Hello to my radio girlfriend, Prue McSween. Phil, I'm not surprised Albo's on top of that list. People are onto him. But surprisingly, the polls still have him as the preferred PM. However, likability and looks shouldn't influence votes. Well, I don't know. Charisma and looks probably do, I think. To a certain extent, Prue. But anyway, she said the stakes are so high when it comes to choosing who to vote for. Sadly, with our mandatory voting system, people will vote on these facile things rather than weighing up on the policies and performance of a party or politician and what's best for the country. Another 3 years of this far-left government will kill Australia, says Prue McSween. I would like to build at some stage the perfect politician. And I thought about this, and because we're going on appearances, I thought, I don't want to build the perfect female politician, because then somewhere along the line, somebody will get a mixed message, and they'll go, that bloke who does the overnight show was trying to get woman to be a politician, but only if she had great hair. Do you know where I'm going with this? You know what I mean? So with that in mind, just for the sake of... not getting a phone call or an alarm going off. I would at some stage like to build the perfect politician, male politician. That way we can include looks and I can't be accused of being sexist. And in which case, I think great hair would obviously be a prerequisite of any politician. You know, if you've got the thatch of hair there, if you've got the thatcher of hair, I think that's the starting point. And you know who had great hair? Clinton. But also this latest bloke from Newsom, Gavin Newsom from California. Terrific hair. I think it's a very important part of being a prime minister. Bob Hawke, great hair. You know, and the ones that don't have great hair, thinning hair, I'm not saying that it's an issue about the way they feel they're being perceived, but I think if it starts with great hair, then you've started on top with a great politician. Just my thoughts, but, you know, you may disagree with that. Maybe we should start building the politician, the great politician, tomorrow, and then we'll move on to suits, walks, ability to say the name of the country, things like that. 131-873 is number 0460-873-873. Marion, how are you in Rose Bay?
8: I'm fine. Hi. Hi, Phil.
5: Nice to talk to you.
8: I've been listening to you since I used to listen to you quite often when I'm in bed. But when you were talking about this alert, it's definitely been on the TV quite a lot, the advertisements, but you may not be awake to see it.
5: No, well, I don't watch TV, so I've missed it. But, you know, for somebody who's, you know, I would, as I said, I'm pretty kind of immersed in what goes on in the news and on the radio. So I've missed it. And if I've missed it, I imagine that there's also a large percentage of people who don't know about it. And Marion, if the alarm goes off, you're going to panic a bit if you don't know what it is.
8: Well, I've actually put it in my diary that it's going to happen, and they say the time, etc. as well. But the thing that I think it's a good thing, because I don't live anywhere where there's bushfires, but what if the tsunami? And there was once an alert, I recall, a couple of years ago, and then it didn't eventuate, and then they had to send another message, but it wasn't like across Australia. It was just another friend who was living in another country actually said she was worried for me, because she thought, you know, we were going to have a tsunami here.
5: Of course.
8: So I think it's a good thing that they're going to have it. I don't think everything's going to crash. Wouldn't they be prepared for all of the obstacles to make sure that it works?
5: You would like to, you'd like to think so.
8: You'd like to think so,
5: Marion, but then look at the issues we had when the Telstra outage happened last week and how everything fell apart.
8: Well, I actually wasn't affected, so I was lucky, but I do sympathise with those that can't get through when they need to. Yeah, of course.
5: So if you're thinking...
8: Because you were asking about, you know, how many people knew, and I definitely didn't. I heard you just say somebody called Gina also said. So they have been, but maybe they could up it. It's a bit like the census.
5: Oh, yeah.
8: There's a census, but they haven't really been talking about it, have they?
5: No, that's the thing, and you're going to have to know who's going to be over at your house and who was at your house 2 weeks ago and, you know, things that you're not going to remember. I mean, I can't remember what I did yesterday, you know, let alone who came over to my house 2 weeks ago. So, you know, there's a lot to think about. But you know what? If you put your trust in the system through the government, then you would want to hope that it works, wouldn't you, Marion?
8: I agree. So thank you, Phil, for listening to me. I just wanted to let you know that Marion in Rose Bay heard the ad.
5: Terrific. And if I was to play a song for you, it would be Marion by Leonard Cohen. I think it was called...
8: Okay.
5: Goodbye, Marion. Lovely to talk to you, Marion. Thanks so much.
8: Thank you, Phil.
5: Bye-bye.
8: Good night.
5: 131873 is the number. I can see you on the phone there, Paul, and also Russell, and old mate Nicholas as well. I'll get to your calls after the news. Keep them coming through. 131873.
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5: Paul just said, hey, Phil, leave Russell on hold forever, like the great Stan Zamarnik used to. No, we've got to get him on. But, yeah, I remember Stan. He was funny. Had a button where listeners would call up and he would just talk over the top of them and ridicule them. They didn't know because they couldn't hear it. All right, let's get to the news.
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12: Hello, I'm Jamel Wells. A senior Liberal MP says the fall in One Nation's popularity comes as the party faces greater scrutiny over its policies. Federal Politics editor Michael Packey.
19: The latest Resolve political monitor shows One Nation's vote is down 3 points to 26%, while the coalition has seen its support rise by the same amount, with Labor still on top. The survey shows One Nation is losing younger voters, some immigrants and women. Liberal MP Andrew Hastie, who's been targeted by the minor party, has told the ABC the drop in its support is not surprising.
20: People are asking hard questions, and I think some of the answers they're getting aren't satisfactory.
19: But high-profile One Nation recruit Barnaby Joyce says there will be peaks and troughs.
21: And you always expect there to be fluctuation in polls as you go through a process.
19: The Resolve poll shows Anthony Albanese is again preferred Prime Minister after Pauline Hanson snatched the title in June.
12: The federal government says the only Australian ISIS bride remaining in Syria may still be deciding whether to return home. The woman was initially barred from returning under a temporary exclusion order. She's been given a permit to return after that order was revoked. Home Affairs Minister Tony Burke says it's not for him to determine what happens if she doesn't return.
22: I'm not there acting as her agent, and certainly if she doesn't return to Australia, I don't think Australians would be troubled by that.
12: The federal government has given its strongest indication yet it's unlikely to change the definition of what constitutes a terrorist act. The definition hasn't changed since 2002. Human rights groups say religious motives should be removed from the definition. The US says it's hit dozens of Iranian military targets in response to Iran hitting commercial ships in the Strait of Hormuz. In response, Iran says it's targeted US bases in Jordan, Bahrain and Kuwait. The attacks have further threatened any diplomacy to end the war. The entertainment industry is mourning the death of actor Sam Neill. The 78-year-old died unexpectedly in a Sydney hospital after recently revealing his blood cancer was in remission. Film critic Mark Neglazes says Sam Neill could shift effortlessly between charming protagonists and sinister characters.
23: If he had been around the 1940s, I think he would have been a really big movie star. He had that kind of smoothness and elegance. He could have slipped into a film like Casablanca beautifully. I could see him in that kind of... He had that lovely voice of his.
12: And more than 2,000 people have packed Sydney Opera House to farewell former Australian of the Year Richard Scollier, who died earlier this year from brain cancer.
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12: Rabbitohs winger Dane Jennings says he's had 35 stitches for a leg wound from his side's NRL win over the Knights. He's reportedly been ruled out of this weekend's clash with the Raiders. The Lions say they've flexed their premiership muscle, beating the Bombers by 90 points at the Gabba. Brisbane led by 33 points at quarter time and had 11 different goal scorers. Coach Chris Fagan says he's pleased to see the points shared around.
28: Like, we had 11 goal kickers. It wasn't someone walked out with a big bag. It was a whole lot of people contributing. You know, our capacity to score is strong. To have 39 shots from 69 entries is a good return.
12: World number one Jannik Sinner has won back-to-back Wimbledon titles, beating Alexander Zverev in four sets in the final. And in golf, Aussie Minwoo Lee has finished runner-up at the Scottish Open.
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29: 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Be around soon.
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12: Around the country, Canberra, the high chance of showers with a top of 12. Melbourne, possible showers, 16. Sydney, mostly sunny, 21. Brisbane, fine and mostly sunny with a top of 23. Perth, mostly sunny, 21. Adelaide, partly cloudy with possible showers and a top of 17. Hobart, cloudy with showers and a top of 11. Darwin, fine and mostly sunny with a top of 32.

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1: Morning. Tuesday, 14th of July. Great to have you here. Tony, how are you, my friend? Tony says on the text, Phil, well done to the England soccer team. Thank you. Condolences to Darren Hinch and Sam Neill, to their families. It's very interesting that you would mention that, because we'll talk about Sam Neill in just a moment, and I've dug up an interview, a couple of interview bits that I had with him, just to show what a lovely man he was. But also, on the subject of Darren Hinch, we spoke to Darren Hinch for our Peeping Tom segment, Tony, a year ago,

0: Channel 9 News, Feb 26 this year. Hello, Chris, how are you? You won't need to cut callers off preempting what they might say. You're not still on this, Chris. Albo's legislation on anti-Semitism, Islamophobia, more to come, will make it illegal to say anything that some may find offensive. So there goes free speech and serious talkback radio. Chris is angry because he wants to say whatever he feels like. And maybe that's why he hasn't rung me for a few weeks. Because he wants to say whatever he feels like saying. It's like, it was at great pains to explain to Chris that that's all well and good. However, some things you can't say that may be going to court or could be litigious. Because then Aussie Frank will have to go into a meeting and admit that it was all his fault. Because if he doesn't, I'll throw him under the bus anyway. But yeah, so that's the reason, Chris. I know you're angry about that, but you can't just get on the radio and say whatever you think you want to say without it being an issue under, not free speech, but the legalities of the broadcasting law. I hope that's not the reason you haven't rung. Hey, Janine, how are you? Approximately 5 weeks ago, they were warning the alarm would be tested. At Liverpool, I heard it on 2GB. Late one evening, it went off at my place. Really? 5 weeks ago? Glad I knew what it was. My daughter's phone still drops out and has to keep recalling, which is the other issue I was talking about, the phone. Well, how about that? Roger says, if we compare the footy tipping with the FIFA World Cup, Michael McLaren is in France, and you are the England fan. Always second or worse, it's not coming home, says Roger. Well, we're going to get to our footy tipper in a moment, so save that too, so you can tell him off. Albo Sleazy looks like winning the poll, says Anne. We'll get back to the results of this popular prime minister and popular politician poll in a sec. Hello, Richard. Phil, what parliamentary privileges has Albo offered Taylor, Abbott and Hastie for the Turnbull Light Liberal Party to keep in power and keep Labour in power for the next election? When are these idiots going to put Australia first instead of lining their own pockets and promoting Labour, says Richard. We should talk about that too, and the repercussions perhaps of the mono culture speech, whether that's having some kind of a backlash for One Nation and Pauline Hanson. There've been ads on telly for a while about the phone warnings, and somebody else sent me a text too about the census. And Ryan says, Phil, Sam Neill starred in films including Bicentennial Man alongside Robin Williams, who played a robot, and The Magic Pudding alongside John Cleese, who played a pudding. I'll give you a little bit of this chat I had with Sam Neill in just a moment, and I'll tell you a wonderful Sam Neill story as well. Russell, did you hear what Paul said, that I should put you on hold forever like Stan Zamarnik did? Russell?
1: Hello?
0: There you are. How are you?
1: Oh, sorry, mate. You're talking to me. I thought you were talking to Paul.
0: No, no. Well, Paul said I should leave you on hold forever like Stan Zamarnik used to do.
1: Why, am I a bad person, am I?
0: Well, I don't think so. That's why I put you on air.
1: Oh, I'll tell Paul to go and have a sandwich and a lie down.
0: Have a sandwich and a lie down, Paul.
1: Okay, yeah, no, the thing I was just talking about, people are ringing up about what's going to happen on July 27th and things like this. Mm. I know I'm a little bit early. It should be a conspiracy Thursday.
0: Mm.
1: But the thing is, everyone's worried about what's going to happen on July 27th, right? Mm. And I was just thinking, like, being an elderly man and not real smart, as smart as Paul, by apparently, isn't it a week or 10 days later, the census? The census. So we
0: Tuesday.
1: All fill in a form on the 10th or whatever, August, whatever, like this, 10, 11 days later. Is that sort of a conspiracy way for organisations like Telstra or maybe even the government to find out how many people live there, how many people have mobile phones so they can track people?
0: I like it. It's good. Tuesday, the 11th of August. So maybe one of the questions in the census will be, what were you doing at 2 p.m.
1: On the 27th of July.
0: Right. And then you'll say, I was at home, because you won't remember, and they'll go, well,
1: no,
0: actually,
1: I'm old, but I'm pretty intelligent.
0: Yeah, well, sometimes you just forget where you are.
1: I'm still pretty intelligent.
0: Don't let that...

0: stick in your crow. I mean, he was probably, but
1: no, I'm only joking. I know. Man.
0: But the thing is that you might go, I was home on that day. And then they'll go, well, actually, no, because we sent out a text alarm and it showed us where everybody's phones were. And apparently you weren't at home. You're at the shop and you haven't told the truth.
1: See, that's the thing. Like I'm old, but unlike a lot of people in the world, I'm old. If I wasn't so stupid, I'd be paranoid.
0: Yeah, well, I'm not. I wouldn't be paranoid if people weren't following me. But, you know, there's the other thing that we've got to talk about as well. If you're going to buy into all of the things that are happening around this particular period, don't forget World No Gravity Day is going to happen too soon.
1: Oh, no, I think I'll still be grounded on Earth.
0: Well, you don't know. I mean, you are aware of World No Gravity Day, right?
1: Not really, no. I know the day I was born, and I know the day I'm talking to you,
0: right.
1: And I know the day, the 27th of July, and the census is 11th of August, but no gravity day. So that means I don't think for myself, that I just listen to whatever's in the air, and I don't make up my own mind.
0: No, it's going to happen. So the world will lose gravity, and I think it's about 7 seconds it's going to happen. This is going to be on August the 12th, incidentally, if you believe.
1: August the 12th. After the census.
0: After the census, after the alert on the phone, then next thing you know, gravity is going to switch off for 7 seconds, according to the conspiracy theories. Yeah.
1: So that's one Mississippi, two Mississippi. that's 7 seconds, man. No.
0: But hang on a second. Does one Mississippi, two Mississippi work if you've got no gravity?
1: It does, because the river is still there in America.
0: Maybe not. Because if there's no gravity, the river won't be there.
1: What day is that?
0: That's going to be August the 12th.
1: Oh, what day is that?
0: Oh, I don't know. I'll have to have a look now. Hold on. It's going to be Wednesday. So if it's Wednesday, it depends on the importance of where it happens. If it's important enough, it'll happen in Australia, but it might happen
1: You're an important man. You're very intelligent.
0: Right. And important. I'm the link between gravity and Earth.
1: So you know where you're standing right now or sitting.
0: Mm-hmm.
1: So you're very intelligent. So you'll be on air on the 12th of August.
0: Well, if I am. But I don't know what time it happens. I think it happens in the afternoon in America, so it's a good chance it may happen while we're on the air here.
1: 14 hours behind us.
0: Yeah, I don't actually have a time for when it's going to happen, because I'll have to look into that. It's a good point you make, because if I'm on the air, well, then I can bring it to you live.
1: Oh, yeah, but what if I'm not listening? How will I know?
0: Well, you'll go scrabbling for the radio, which will float past you on your mobile phone, but you'll hear the phone because it'll be beeping. You know, going, watch out, alarm, there's no gravity. So you'll be able to, you know, grab that, and then you'll know. And then you can flick it onto the app. There I'll be going, well, I won't be here. I'll be like up here somewhere, you know, unless I'm floating.
1: Next time I talk to Elon Musk, actually, him and I are great mates.
0: Yeah.
1: He's going to Mars, and we're good mates. And I gave him $120. He said, next time you're going to Mars, I want a ticket on one of your SpaceX missiles. I want to go up there and just have a look what's happening on Mars, the other side of the moon, so I can sort of see how clever a billionaire or a trillionaire is that he can control the world.
0: I don't mean to make or belittle or make light of your contribution to Elon Musk, okay? But, you know, he's a trillionaire and you gave him $120. I don't know if you're ahead of a few other people.
1: Oh, no. I've got pictures of him.
0: Yeah, oh, have you? Well, that's different then. I didn't realize you were that connected. All right, Russell, good to talk to you. You have a good morning. I'll let you know if anything happens.
1: Mate.
0: Cheers,
1: thanks,
0: mate.
1: Thanks for your time.
0: Bye. 131-873. On a topic of seriousness, very quickly, and then we'll get back to the phone. 131-873. Hang in there, Siv. Paul's there, Nicholas, Kim's calling through. The Hormuz Strait is open, according to this release and post on Truth Social from Donald Trump. He says the Hormuz Strait is open and will remain open in capital letters, with or without Iran. We are reinstating the Iranian blockade, so named because it's only stopping Iran ships or customers from entering or leaving. All other countries will have fair and open use of the strait. The USA will be, from this point forward, known as the guardian of the Hormuz Strait, capital letters. But as such, and as a matter of fairness, will be reimbursed at the rate of 20% on all cargo shipped for any and all costs necessary to do the job of providing safety and security to this very volatile section of the world. We have to break this down a bit later when we get to our US correspondent. He goes on to say, the process and formation will begin immediately. Thank you for your attention to this matter, President Donald J. Trump. And he also writes his name in capitals, so I probably should shout that, but I won't. So there you go. The US have now, from this point forward, renamed it, or named themselves, the Guardians of the Hormuz Strait. Tell me that doesn't sound like a Marvel movie. Where's Chris Hemsworth when you need him? One of the Guardians of the Hormuz Strait, along with Sydney Sweeney. All right, we'll bring you more details about that throughout the morning, and I'll be back with more of your calls after this.
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0: 123. Hello, Hamish, how are you? Hamish says on the text, modern electric or electronic watches won't work properly if there's no gravity or reduced gravity. We should use this, Hamish, as a conspiracy theory Thursday. I did ask Dr. Carl about this, but he dismissed it, obviously, because he's a scientist. So what we really need to do is to find somebody who's really invested in the whole no gravity day. And I can run that maybe even later on this week if I can find someone. Can guarantee there'll be someone out there who's well and truly into no gravity day, who's already got systems in place Well, when I say systems in place, they've probably got belts around heavy objects around the house. But nonetheless, that's why they took mechanical watches to the moon, says Hamish, and not the then newly marketed battery-powered watches. So if there is a suspension of gravity for the 7 seconds you talk about, that may not be able to time, they may not be able to time it correctly because they don't have a mechanical watch, unless they do have one. I had a, while I was reading that, I also had a thought, Hamish. You know how you're not allowed to take lithium batteries on aeroplanes, or you're not supposed to? What about, what would happen if you took a lithium battery on a spaceship? That sounds like a question for Dr. Carl, doesn't it? Bridget says, hey, Phil, that Roy Morgan poll dropped last night. So it's got One Nation jumped 5.5% to 28%. ALP fell 0.5% to 27.5%. LNP dropped to 20%. Greens fell to 12.5. So you can't trust the left-leaning Sydney Morning Herald Resolve when it comes out. Because the other one that we're looking at is the Resolve Political Monitor that found One Nation dropped 3 points. Labor held steady at 28%. Greens were unchanged at 12%, showing the Prime Minister, Anthony Albanese, has improved his standing as preferred Prime Minister, lifting 4 points to 33%. Angus Taylor rising 5 points to 21%. With Ms. Hanson's ratings on that measure falling 8 points to 25% from June. Again, it depends on which one you read, really, Bridget, as to which one you can actually trust as well. We'll talk about that more throughout the morning too. Hello, Chris at Broadmeadows. With Census 2026, Phil, do we get an email or is it still an option by paper form? Don't know how to answer that. I'm hoping paper because trying to do anything on a bloody mobile phone or even on a computer, I just like to use a pen and I just tick the box. Although I'll probably get Sam to do it because I'll forget. And I mentioned this before, but Hamish says they already know where everybody's phone is at all times anyway. Good point. Paul says a few of our peeping Toms have passed away not long after you've spoken to them, like Darren Hinch, Jamie Dunn, Brian Wiltshire. It's great we could catch up with them before they left. I did think about that, Paul, when I saw the news about Darren. And I thought, wow, that's, yeah, you're right. That are three people that we've spoken to. Phil, have you seen the new Albo doll, says Ted. It's fully articulated so it can change its position at any time. And Tiffy, I'm sorry to hear about your latest situation as well. Thank you so much for the text. Hey, Paul, thanks for hanging on. How are you, mate?
11: Yeah, no worries. I'm good, buddy. I want to talk about phone alerts, but just quickly, your perfect politician. In the 17 elections since television became widespread with Nixon Kennedy in 1960, the taller candidate has won 12 of the 17 times. Of the five others, 76, 2000 and 2020 were very unusual circumstance election. So I'd start with someone well over 6 foot.
0: Incidentally, do you know what the main issue was that Nixon had in that televised event?
11: He hadn't shaved. He was sweating. Or something like that.
0: Yeah, he kept sweating. And because he had that 5 o'clock shadow, he'd shave and then 10 minutes later he'd have half a beard. And because he was sweating on television, people saw that as him being an untrustworthy politician. And that was something, incredibly, that lost him a lot of votes.
11: Yeah, well, the polling gave it to Kennedy on those who watched it on TV, but those who listened on the radio gave it to Nixon.
0: That's right, yeah.
11: Well, that happened. But alerts, so I've actually...
0: Isn't that interesting? Can I just quickly say, when we start building our perfect politician, let's do that tomorrow, height will definitely be a factor, but I think voice as well. So we'll find the perfect height, but we've also got to find the perfect voice too. So let's work on that for tomorrow morning. Getting back to the phone alerts.
11: Yeah, well, maybe an actor, because, geez, Reagan could give a speech, couldn't he? Because he was a trained actor.
0: Who could?
11: Reagan.
0: Oh, yeah, that's right.
11: Anyway, yeah, alert. So I lived through one of these. The family and I, we were just sitting down in the January 2018 at the Denny's in Waikiki when everybody's phones started going off, not ours because we're on global roaming, but this was an infamous incident where they released incorrectly an emergency alert message which said, and I quote,
12: Ballistic missile threat inbound to Hawaii. Seek immediate shelter.
0: Remember
12: this
0: that?
12: Is not a drill.
0: I remember that.
12: Yeah. And so, you know, we sort of asked one of the people at the table next to us what was going on and showed me the message. That was increasing my cortisol levels a little bit.
0: And
12: then all the civil defense sirens started going off. But they did some survey work on all this, and I looked it up. So in a subsequent survey, they found 28% of respondents believed the message on their phone, 45% unsure, and 27% didn't believe it.
0: Really? That much? Then,
12: yeah. And then they, further in the study, they say that the urge to call loved ones interfered with the practical need to shelter. Frantic driving was common, and the broader social contract was to some degree put in abeyance. So even if you send a message like you're just about to get a bucket of instant sunshine, people don't seem to go for shelter or anything. They just immediately turn to family and call their loved ones.
0: Isn't that crazy? If I saw that on my phone, and I'm pretty sure speak for everybody, we'd believe it. I think 99% of us. I mean, there would be those, I think it'd be less than 1%, who would see a message like that and think, oh, yeah, right, fake news. And the other thing, like you said, is people go and drive, get in their car and drive. I've often thought that. Where are you going to go? Get out of town. Well,
12: That's the thing. If you have an inbound massive nuclear attack on the United States, I mean, okay, good to know.
0: Yeah.
12: But practically, what do you actually do with that information?
0: Do you
12: turn to your wife and tell her that one thing you've always wanted to say but just held back for the sake of peace?
0: Bit like the plane crashing scene in the movie Almost Famous.
12: Yeah,
0: hey, Russell, rather Paul, I don't know why I called you Russell. I do apologize. Paul, I'm going to get to, I think Linus might be a first time caller and also wants to talk about ETs.
12: Oh, excellent. He's a first time caller. I'm a long time caller.
0: I know. I need to get a new jingle. Good to talk to you, mate. I'm sorry I got your name wrong because you know I love you and know you as Paul. Linus, have we spoken before?
13: Well, I've certainly spoken to PGB, on numerous occasions. So, yeah.
0: But I would remember a name like Linus, and it doesn't strike a chord with me. So I thought there could be a possibility.
13: I'm named after the first Pope.
0: Oh, is that right? Well, then I would have remembered that as well. So let's go under the premise, under the pretty strict understanding that you are a first-time caller. That would be fair to say.
13: Well, certainly not to 2GB because I ring up for the quiz often.
0: But for this show?
13: But not for your show, no.
0: So you're a first time caller on this show?
13: On your show, yeah.
0: Oh,
13: yeah,
0: no, hang on a second. Hang on. Here we go. Linus, I tell you, that's something else, isn't it?
13: Yeah. Well, it was just a talk about extraterrestrial stuff.
0: You've come to the right show, my friend.
13: I said to your guy on reception,
0: Aussie Frank, yeah.
13: I knew a guy that opened a nightclub at the moon, and he had to close it up. Because it had no atmosphere.
0: Yeah, hey, there it is. Bit like sitting in a movie with Tom Hanks's film when he goes into space. What are your thoughts, though, Linus, on the whole extraterrestrial thing? Do you think there's something in it?
13: Well, can I tell you something about politics? I met Carolyn Kennedy when she was here.
0: Oh, yeah.
13: Because I'm from Canberra. And Carolyn was coming to the end of her time as ambassador, and it was she was the most beautiful person to meet, and we talked at length about all sorts of things, political and including her cousin RFK. Junior, and she said, look, he was a lunatic when we were kids. And, yeah, she said that, yeah, because he was a junkie when they were kids, and she said he was just horrible,
0: I'm glad he's not alive to sue us.
13: I said he'll thrive under Trump. Anyway, the other thing I said to her is, I said, look, I always think often of both your mum and dad, and she said that's very thoughtful. We just had a good old chat about that, so...
0: Well, that's good. I'm glad you didn't bring up the Marilyn Monroe thing, because I'm interested to see what happened there. Linus, it is wonderful to talk to you, my friend, from 2CC in Canberra. Where? I should have a look at the temperature, because I imagine it's pretty cold. 131-873 is our phone number.
4: It's been confirmed that cricket on Australia Day is making a comeback. 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When Todd Greenberg told us on 2GB Breakfast, things were about to change.
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4: Now it's been confirmed the Big Bash final will happen on January 26. 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
0: 23 minutes to 2. I can tell the time again because we're not going to Perth or Adelaide anymore, and I don't have to confuse myself with that NASA mathematics. We'll talk footy tipping in just a sec with Michael, and we'll find out where we're at, and then we'll see what Roger has to say on the text about how terrible a job Michael's doing. And also, I've got to get to Nicholas too, who I haven't spoken to in a few days. I wonder if that's because it was difficult to get through when we were inundated with calls from Melbourne and Adelaide and Perth. I'll find out, but...
21: They're coming to take me away, haha, they're coming to take me away.
0: It's time to say good morning to Siv. How are you?
22: Well,
1: You know that music that he just used to introduce you on the way back? That sounded like the very old days. When he used to talk
0: very fast. Oh, look at you. I did, I was doing a little bit of, you know, sort of semi-rapping to Hudson with an H as well.
1: You were, yes, I can tell. Yes, yeah. I noticed that. Because you know that I like to give you hell over 30 years ago.
0: Of
1: you
0: course. Were, yeah, I haven't realised. It hasn't gone unnoticed. It's funny because you're the only person that remembers my career from 30 years ago.
1: I do. I remember you used to interview all these different artists, and you used to talk rapidly, and sometimes you'd throw in the odd dirty joke occasionally that you could get away with those days. You know, I remember the whole thing.
0: I took notes.
1: I was a teenager all those years ago, so when you're 15 and hormones are going everywhere, anything rude is exciting.
0: It's funny, I've mentioned this before. I meet people who used to listen to the radio when they're at school and I was doing the DJ thing, and then they would introduce me to their kids and I go, oh, hello, how are you? And I say, how old are you? And they go, 30. I go, hang on a second. Hang on a minute.
1: They were using your show. They were using the rave party that was a program that you were doing years ago to do other things. That's what they were doing.
0: Yeah.
1: They'd put it on.
0: Maybe.
1: And you'd talk rapidly and they
0: weren't having children at the age of 15. Well, I can't speak for you, but anyway, you are an unusual cat.
1: I wasn't doing that. No, I was taking notes at 15.
0: Right, okay.
1: You see, like I said before, anything, you know, I mean, even, I can say that because they're not on radio anymore. Well, one might still be on radio, but the other, I'm not sure where he is. Martin Malloy, very good comedians. They get away with saying some really weird stuff. And when you're about 14 or 15, that's great. That's fantastic. Because you couldn't watch rude things on TV because your parents wouldn't let you watch MA 15+, or at least mine didn't.
0: Yeah.
1: I didn't know how to actually sneak a watch of something that was MA 15+ without them knowing about it.
0: It's funny you mentioned Tony Martin, because I don't know why, but for some reason yesterday I was thinking about Tony Martin. I don't know why I was thinking about him, but I was, because he does bits and pieces. He has a podcast called Sizzletown, but he doesn't do much.
1: I didn't know
0: radio.
1: That.
0: Yeah, it's supposed to be really good. I haven't heard it.
1: I didn't know that.
0: Yeah, Sizzletown.
1: I actually didn't know. I might look for that.
0: Yeah,
1: what's
0: do.
1: It called?
0: Sizzletown.
1: Sizzletown.
0: Yeah.
1: Oh, okay.
0: It's very popular.
1: Wow. I think that sounds exciting enough for me at this time of the night already. I like the sound of that.
0: When he worked at Fox, when we were at Fox FM.
1: That's what I'm talking about. Yes.
0: This was really brilliant. Really, really amazing creative, especially Tony.
1: He could do voices. He could do all sorts of stuff.
0: Yeah.
1: Yes.
0: But they decided, because they had three offices in the building, and I know this for a fact because they took one of mine and I was really angry because I only had this tiny closet, but they decided to have three offices in the building as well as having a shed which they wanted on the balcony. But in order for them to get
1: the shed on the balcony,
0: it's absolutely true.
1: They had a shed on the balcony,
0: and in order to get the shed,
1: I think the reason they gave for it is they wanted a quiet space to go to because people kept wanting to meet them or something.
0: Yeah, they had three bloody offices. They could have just closed the door. But anyway, so when they brought this, they lifted this shed over the balcony in St Kilda, it knocked out the transmitter. Well, it knocked out the satellite dish. So, you know, because they did the show nationally across the country, they essentially took themselves off the air.
1: Well, at least I wouldn't be able to do that with these days. Although I can't say that, because these days Telstra disappears on us.
0: Well, that's
1: it. Optus disappears on us last year. So I can't really say that it's impossible to take yourself off the air these days. I can't say that with any real certainty. By the way, but with that whole Telstra thing, I mean, I pose a question. Is that such a great idea for us to have privatised phone company? I'm kind of the jury's out for me on that, because at one stage I used to think, look, it would have been better if we'd have had a publicly owned, government-owned utility as Telstra was when it was Telecom, and we wouldn't have had these problems in the way that we do now. But I'm not sure about that, because governments and bureaucrats aren't very good at running things. So for me, the jury's kind of still out. On whether we should have continued with the sale of Telstra had we known then what we know now about phones going off and everything being interconnected and everything else grinding to a halt.
0: Well, this is what I said, too much reliance on technology. We've become totally reliant on it. So how would it work for you then, being visually impaired, when it comes to...
1: I think I'd get the same thing. Well, actually, that's funny you asked me that, because I was thinking about that last night, watching the thing about the alerts.
0: Mm.
1: And they said that most phones will get them. I'm assuming mine will, but I will double check it with the people who from whom I got the phone. So I mean, that is something I'll be doing later today once I've finished, you know, annoying every radio person I can find. You know, I that's the priority. So
0: yeah,
1: I
0: of course. Well, I feel a bit jealous because I thought it was just me, but that's okay. So if you get the, I mean, you're aware of the alarm now, but if the alarm, if the alarm just comes as an alarm on your mobile phone and you can't, I mean, how do you get texts that come in Braille?
1: Oh, no, no, well, no, I actually use, my phone talks to me.
0: So if it doesn't send this then.
1: I'll tell you something briefly to this.
0: Yeah.
1: We're probably boring people with this, but I'll bore them some more anyway. When I send in texts and I dictate to the phone, I have to really check that what I dictated to the phone is what the phone registers I want to say, because often what will happen, and I have to do it softly because there's other people in my household, but I don't want to wake them up when I send them a text. So when I send you a text, so I have to check what the phone has registered is exactly what I want it to say. And sometimes I have to go and change words or whatever. And sometimes, very rarely, the phone will give me a better word than the one I was thinking of, but it doesn't always happen.
0: Right.
1: So I have to go and check things because, you know, a lot of the time the phone will, you know, misinterpret a word. And I was, no, I didn't want that word. I have to, and then I've got to go manually type it. So, I do use something that talks to me, but I can also dictate to it, but I've got to check its work.
0: Yeah.
1: And I think that's the way AI is going to work. You know, people are all bouncing up and down really excitedly, like, you know, that Tigger character out of Winnie the Pooh. They're all very excited about AI. It's a thrill a minute.
0: Yeah, well, you know what I think about AI. You know what I think about AI. But, you know, I get those email. We've got the email thing here, which probably everybody has. Yeah. You know, I'm a Luddite. But it tells you what to say when you reply. And I go, no, I don't want to bloody have the email tell people what I want to say. I want to reply my own way.
1: You want to be able to say it yourself.
0: Exactly. Yeah. And the other thing.
1: I do with my phone.
0: Yeah. The other thing is people do voice to text on the phone. So, when it comes to you.
1: That's what I'm talking about. Yeah.
0: Yeah. So when you double check it, you do a lot better than a lot of people who send me texts. And I read them as they come in.
1: Sometimes I send it assuming if I've just, you know, misheard. So I assume that. It's, and I've learned now from having done that, that the announcers sometimes they won't always pre-read it in the break. They'll just read it cold, and if they read it cold, they'll read my misprint. So
0: yeah, but yours isn't the only
1: very,
0: one.
1: Very careful.
0: Well, the other thing is we glance over here. The texts come in, so I usually read them, you know, and sometimes I'll look at it and go, hang on. Am I reading this wrong, or is this? But sometimes it just comes out. By the way, I've got to go. But Wayne says Sizzletown is a great listen. Siv, have a listen to it and tell Wayne what you think of it.
1: I'll certainly do that, Wayne. Thank you very much for that. And now I shall disappear and annoy someone else.
0: And there he goes. Back in a sec with Mark and also Nicholas. And I've got to talk footy tipping as well after this and Michael. And then we'll get ready for Roger's text.
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0: Coming up to 9 minutes to two. Hey, go the Cowboys, says Joy. We'll talk footy in just a sec, Joy. Peter in Newcastle sent me a text about a huge spray-painted bit of graffiti on the old gasworks wall. And he was a passenger in somebody's car driving by thinking, that's very interesting. I wonder how long that would last. And it didn't last very long. And I often thought about that, Peter. How spray painting fits into free speech as opposed to vandalism. Joe says, by all accounts, RFK is not a lunatic and is doing a great job. Make America healthy again is a popular slogan, says Joe. Yeah, we were talking, you probably picked that up, but we were talking about JFK Jr., Joe, just in case you missed that. What else have I got here before I get to the phone? Anna says, did you hear yesterday afternoon with the footy tipping? And they were talking about your results to date with Clinton. I'm led to believe that Maynard was talking to Micmac, Michael McLaren. I haven't heard the audio yet, Anna, but I have a feeling I know that I was the brunt of some jokes. And I would say that's possibly because of a little bit of jealousy. You're sampling the best. How are you, Michael?
27: Morning, Phil. Morning, listeners.
0: So, how did we go last weekend? There were a few really big surprises.
27: Yeah, Tipper's nightmare. This last weekend, yeah, 3 out of 7.
0: 3 out of 7. And what were the big surprises? Obviously, Sea Eagles.
27: The Sea Eagles got at home and Dolphins got thrashed 66-0.
0: Yeah, I know. At what stage do you just think, you know what, let's just go, let's get off?
27: Yeah, that's true. You know, I mean, 20 minutes left, beat the traffic.
0: Yeah, exactly. You know what? You're beating at 60-0. Take the ball, run it a few more times. By the time the game's finished, we'll be at home watching the replay on where we didn't win.
27: Yeah, well, they've got players coming back this weekend, so that'll be good for them.
0: All right, well, let's talk about this weekend. So, congratulations to Paul Gallen, who tipped 6 out of 7 this week as he continues march up the leaderboard after threatening to quit earlier on the season, which led to a whole bunch of texts. And one, in fact, from Paul Gallen, who says, there's an old saying, it matters not where you finish, but where you start. But remember, if you're not first, you're last. So all of a sudden, he's really excited about doing really well. Well, that's all well and good, but we're ahead of him.
27: Yeah, now we're in the home straight. The Orange series is finished. They know we're in the home straight, so let's put our heads down and come up with some more winners.
0: Well, let's look at Paul Gallen, who is 1, 2, 3, 4, 5, 6, 7, 8, 9th place on 86. It's pretty close. And then you've got Daryl Broman, then Josh Morris, and then MG's on 87. He's also got umbrage because we're kicking him, in the buttocks. Clinton Maynard, well, it goes without saying that Clinton's going to complain because, you know, we're always doing better than him, not just in
27: always
0: the footing.
27: Always next year, Clinton, always next year, mate.
0: Well, he's, you know, it's the best he's done for ages, you know.
27: Yeah.
0: Maybe he should just spend more time listening to him doing his own show than stealing our segments. Just put it out there. Okay.
27: Yeah,
0: he's on 88. Gavin Pitchford's on 89. Chris Warren's on 89. Let's get to the top two. Michael Micmac McLaren, who, as we know, is cheating because he uses a listener to do his footy tipping. Unbelievable. It's not, I mean, it's not in the spirit of the footy tipping or the game, nor is it Australian. It's un-Australian. So he's on 95, and Phil O'Neill in second place on 89. Second place.
27: Yeah.
0: There you go. So.
27: Hear that, Roger?
0: Hey, Roger?
27: Roger that.
0: Here's a text from Roger going, wow, I can't believe how great Michael the footy tipper is. I never had any doubts. I bow down to his footy tipping superiority. Seriously, you are the greatest, Michael. I'd like to come over to your house and cook you scrambled eggs.
27: I promise my mama wouldn't cry.
0: Well, it's understandable. I mean, obviously, I made that up. When his text actually gets through, it'll be full of, you know, bile and filth.
27: All part of the job.
0: Steve said, Sea Eagles have got bird flu and won't win another game. Well, maybe we should take that into account.
27: Didn't think of that.
0: Joy's really happy with the Cowboys. Will they come back this weekend? Will it be another good one?
27: Yeah, they won. Yeah, so they. I haven't seen this. I should say weekend's games yet. So I'll let you know in 24.
0: Talk to you in 24 hours. You are still the king.
27: Thanks, Phil. Appreciate it, mate.
0: No, thank you. I appreciate you. Also a couple of other texts that have came through as well. Gene said, I just heard today Telstra's doing more redundancies, Phil. It's all about the profits, not the service. I still think that we're just on the, perhaps, precipice of something else, the way my phone was playing yesterday. But I don't want to start a panic because we haven't got the alarm yet to start a panic, the panic alarm. This panic alarm is telling you not to panic. Paul says, do you remember when Tony Martin and the D-Gen did David Mamet's film, Glengarry Glen Ross? Yeah, and they, who was it they had as the character? I can't remember, but somebody sent that to me and I never saw the episode, but it sounded brilliant. On the subject, incidentally, Paul, of course, this very sad passing of the great gentleman, Sam Neill. We'll have a look back at some of Sam Neill's work and an interview that I dug up from a few years ago. That's coming up. Nicholas is still there. Justin's in Blacktown. Mark's in Slovakia. But hopefully he's ringing us reverse charges. I'll get to those calls after the news, which is coming up.
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0: Mike, it's the Vark here. Your phone dropped out, so call me back. Nicholas is there. I've got to get to Nicholas. Hold on for a second. I know you're hanging on, but the ladies would like to hear from you. We haven't heard from you for ages. 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
20: Hello, I'm Jamel Wills. Australians are being urged to reconsider their need to travel to or through the Middle East as tensions rise. The Department of Foreign Affairs has raised its alert level for a number of nations near Iran, including the United Arab Emirates and Qatar. Australians are urged to reconsider stopovers in Dubai and Doha. Investigations continue into a Bangkok hotel fire that's killed more than 20 people. Jack Hahn reports.
21: An intense inferno quickly consumed the venue with flames shooting from the windows and the doors. 18 women and 9 men did not make it out of the pub alive. Another 63 people were injured, 22 critically. Preliminary investigations suggest an electrical short circuit with an air conditioner could be to blame. A local official says beer crates were blocking one of the two emergency exits, making it incredibly difficult for people to escape. Jack Hahn reporting.
20: A Sydney daycare worker's facing more than 320 child abuse charges. Federal police say he abused 150 children. They say the man has worked at 62 childcare centres across Australia and the UK, and the abuse occurred at 10 of those centres. Queensland's police minister says tough new laws on e-bikes and scooters are making a difference. More than 100 illegal devices have been seized in a crackdown. Dan Purdy says the nation-leading laws work.
29: This harsh penalty is acting as a strong deterrent. We are sending a strong message that the free ride is over for young hoons using these illegal high-powered devices.
20: Tributes are continuing for actor Sam Neill, who's died unexpectedly in a Sydney hospital. The 78-year-old recently revealed his blood cancer was in remission. One of the most versatile actors of his generation, he was born in Ireland and raised in New Zealand. In 2019, he was given a Lifetime Achievement Award by the Australian Academy of Cinema and Television Arts.
30: I continue to be immensely grateful for the opportunity to work here and the generosity that Australia has shown me for no really good reason.
20: Perth Zoo says its efforts to conserve the numbat population have reached a milestone. The marsupials are no longer considered endangered, with around 2,000 in the wild. The zoo's David Van Oren says in the 1970s there were only a few hundred.
31: We bred more than 300 and returned them into protected areas in the wild. It's not just the zoo, there's lots of partners and people we work with, and it's a great success story.
20: And Telstra says an issue that caused last week's network meltdown has been resolved. The outage blocked hundreds of calls to 000.
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20: Geelong forward Jeremy Cameron will have surgery on his left AC joint after a weekend injury. He's expected to miss up to 6 weeks. The NRL's oldest player is sidestepping questions of retirement. 37-year-old Daly Cherry-Evans has helped steer the Roosters to third place in his first year at the club. He's given little away when asked if he'll extend his career into 2027.
5: Whenever it ends, you know, right now, the fire's burning, there's a great opportunity in front of us, so I've got to make sure I keep really focused on, you know, improving my game and playing my role for the team.
20: England cricket chief Richard Gould says a decision to sack Brendan McCullum was made with next year's Home Ashes series in mind. Aussie golfer Minwoo Lee has finished runner-up at the Scottish Open. FIFA's considering expanding its 2030 World Cup to 64 teams.
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20: Around the country, Canberra, the high chance of showers with a top of 12. Melbourne, possible showers, 16. Sydney, mostly sunny, 21. Brisbane, fine and mostly sunny with a top of 23. Perth, mostly sunny, 21. Adelaide, partly cloudy with possible showers and a top of 17. Hobart, cloudy with showers and a top of 11. Darwin, fine and mostly sunny with a top of 32.
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0: Tippy, morning. Tiffy says on the text, just with Seb talking about the screen reader voiceover, which is what speaks to him when he's reading on the screen. It's not visually impaired anymore. It's called vision impaired, but that's only if you have partial vision. And I think I remember Seb saying he's totally blind, and I also am totally blind, as you know. So I use dictation, and it's quicker to dictate. than it is to type, even using VoiceOver. I'm not sure what system he uses, Tiffy. Appreciate your text. Also, what else we've got here? David got your emails. I'll have a look at those. Therese says, who's coming first on the NRL ladder? That would be Michael McLaren, Therese. But as I mentioned before, he cheats. He's actually using a listener to come up with his tips rather than coming up with himself. And I don't know, I can't tolerate that. Hello, Glenn, how are you? You had a fall today. Your feet got caught up with the Persian cat. She sleeps on the bed. I also had a Russian blue. Russian blue is beautiful. Beautiful cats too. When are we going to get the Alan Parsons Project music for the opening sound? I hope you're okay, by the way, says he is. I would like to play that music. I sort of, again, I'm a bit concerned about using a different intro because I don't want to jinx the show, you know. But anyway, we'll wait and see later on today. I'll tell you more details about that later on tomorrow morning. Here we go with Roger. A couple of texts. Roger goes, I'm with Team McLaren.

0: Hey, this is Michael McLaren, who's back from his holiday, having a chat with the offender, who we shall now call Clinton Maynard, and they're talking about the footy tipping.
1: Certainly noticed that you've been on the other side of the world, but somehow you still managed to follow the NRL so intently that you've maintained the six-point lead at the top of the 2GB presenters tipping competition.
2: Well, so intently we grew it from five to six, you'll find. And it was an extraordinary effort by myself, but, you know, I just give.
1: And given that Phil O'Neill, who uses similar tactics to you, outsourcing your tips, is in second spot.
2: That's a very verbose way of saying cheat.
1: Look, I've come to accept it.
2: No, you haven't. I've been watching this email stream that's come in today, right? John Stanley, who should be playing golf or something, but he's been emailing and you and Gal. And there's been this correspondence. It's almost, I can't remember which chapter of the verse in the Bible, but the one about he who is first shall be last. Right. And
1: I don't think any of the contestants, nobody has been critical of your tactics at all in that stream of emails. I actually put my hand up and said that if I was loyal, I'd probably most likely be leading the competition.
2: Which is true.
1: Because, of course, I didn't tip the Sharks again.
2: Yes, I know. Yeah, mind you, who saw the Sharks winning 66-0 over the Dolphins at the Dolphins' home ground?
1: Oh, the coach, Craig Fitzgibbon, probably had a feeling.
2: Yeah. No one. 66-0.
1: Astonishing performance. Whoa. Amazing performance.
2: Yeah,
1: so good. We'll have a look at that this afternoon in depth.
2: And in the last hour of the show, what are you going to do?
0: There you go. Michael McLaren, yesterday with Clinton Maynard. So you know how Lana has printed us out some 3D trophies? One goes to Michael, our footy tipper, but also she's given us the footy tipper of the year. And at this stage, it looks like Mick Mack's going to win that, and deservedly so, because, you know, unlike Clinton Maynard, I actually like Michael McLaren. So I'm going to go into Michael's show. Come in during the day. I'll take in Michael's trophy. But I've also got a trophy from Lana for the loser of the year. I think we both know who that's going to go to. And what I'll do is I won't even check with Clinton's 14 producers, because he has to have 14 producers on his show. And I'll go in there and I'll give him the loser trophy of the year, because I think he's well deserving of that. In fact, I think Glenn, hello mate, in Penrith, did you hear this pile on between Maynard and MG on Friday?
3: Yeah, I did, mate. Yeah, and there's something else I want to fire a bullet into him for this.
0: More, there's more. Go on.
3: Oh yes, there's more. With the World Cup, he was talking to people about whether people should follow Norway or England for the game on the weekend.
0: Mm.
3: And I thought that it's a no-brainer. You've got to follow England, mate. You don't follow Norway.
0: Yeah.
3: And who likes Erling Haaland? I hate him.
0: Yeah. Well, my wife loves him, and so does every woman from here to Norway. But anyway.
3: His father, mate, him and Roy Keane, mate, hated each, and still do hate each other.
0: if you want to get, if there's someone you don't want to get kicked in the shins by, it's Roy Keane.
3: Oh, yes. And Alf Haaland knocked down Roy Keane years ago and stuffed his knee completely.
0: Yeah, that's it.
3: And he stood over Keane and said, "Get up, you're not hurt." Yeah, he worked out for the rest of the season and ended up coming back and taking him out as well. And apparently Roy was on the walking off the pitch before even the ref got the red card in.
0: I mean, and his old man's a huge big fella too, you know. But what's Maynard done now then?
3: Maynard was put, as I said, we were talking about the World Cup and who they should follow, and he said, "Oh, who follows England? England have never won anything, have they? No, they've never won the World Cup or whatever." And I just picked up the phone straight away. I said, "Clinton, England has won the World Cup in 1966, and I put my name on it and said it. And after the news, he came back on. He said, "Oh, Glenn sent me a message. He said England won the World Cup in 1966. He said, "Oh, thanks for that. I didn't know." So you can fire that one at him, mate.
0: You know, you'd think he'd be informed, wouldn't you? Doing the, you know, like an important show like the Drive Time Show. you know, you'd think he'd have some kind of idea of what's going on, what's

0: happened. You know, a little bit of history. And yet, here he is, naively stumbling through his, you know, drive time shift every day, completely naive to what's going on in the world.
1: He's been found out.
0: Well, you know what side of your bread is buttered, don't you?
1: Yes.
0: I don't even know the answer to that, but it's this side of the bread, right? Yeah, well, good on you, mate. I appreciate that.
1: Yeah, all right. I'll stand up for you any day, mate.
0: Yeah, well, thank you very much, Glenn. You know what? I think you've earned yourself a Phil O'Neill Overnight Show keyring as printed by Lana. I know, the very first one I'm giving away, as printed by Lana on her 3D printing, which is really good. It's, you know, I've only got about four. You know, and I'm going to actually have to send this to you with an envelope, next day delivery envelope, which I'd have to pay for myself because we don't have a budget, unlike the multi-million dollar budgeted Clinton Maynard Drive show.
1: Get him to pay for it.
0: I should, but, you know, he doesn't even buy his own biscuits. He steals them from the kitchen. So what I'll do is, hang on there, I'll put you back to Aussie Frank, and I'm going to send that to you, and you can have that with pride for having my back.
1: Oh, sweet, mate. Thank you so much.
0: No, thank you. Thank you. There's the sound effects of the applause. Thank you. That's for me for being such a good bloke. Let me know when you get it. It'll be later this week, Glenn.
1: Also, I want to say hi to Sandra and Wayne.
0: Yeah, of course, you can have that. No problem at all. Hang on. I'll just put it back. Hey, Aussie Frank, you're just going to get Glenn's details because Aussie Frank's off doing, I don't know what he does when he's not doing, you know, Instagram or TikTok or something. Yeah, but anyway, okay, let me get to this bit of audio and then I've got to get to Mark, Justin, Nicholas, of course, and the other Mark as well. This audio here is Clinton Maynard talking about the footy tipping cheater. All right, then.
2: The situation with the 2GB presenters tipping competition.
0: Oh,
2: Michael McLaren is leading on 91. Well in front, 5 points ahead of Phil O'Neill, 86, Chris Warren, Gavin Pitchford, and then we're tied for 84. You can pretty much rule line under the rest because they're not going to make the finals, okay?
0: Right.
3: Okay, so we're in the top eight.
0: Oh, it's my mate, MG.
2: This is the
0: my
2: problem.
0: Mate.
4: There's got to be an investigation into this. There's got to be, someone's got to be accountable for this.
2: So Michael McLaren and Phil O'Neill are at the top, right?
3: Yeah.
2: They both don't put their own tips in. They have listeners doing the tipping for them. I know I've drawn attention to this before, but this is getting to the point of ridiculous when they're now leading the field, both of them together.
3: Well, it's not a fair fight, is it, really? I mean, if you can't do it yourself, why do it? I mean, I know Mick Mac is, you know, he's not that well, you know, I suppose he's a Tigers fan.
2: He's a Tigers fan. He goes to Tigers games.
3: But Phil's more of a, you know, he's an English Premier League type guy, you know. So,
2: exactly.
0: Right.
3: So the fact that he's coming second, oh my goodness. That means that anyone can win tipping competitions, Clinton. Anyone can win them, buddy.
0: He's unbelievable, isn't he? I mean, I don't expect anything less from Clinton. But MG, I mean, he's supposed to have my back. You know, he comes on here and he's my mate. And then he goes on Clinton's show. You want to watch yourself, MG. You know, I don't want to give you a clip around the ear. You know, I'm not like Wally. You watch me. I'm dangerous, mate. These hands are weapons. Nobody ever played this back to MG, okay? Ever. All right, ever. I didn't mean it, MG. But you better watch yourself, MG. I'll get him on the show later this week, and I'll suck up to him. What, am I insane? He's as big as six people. Where am I going here? Oh, Justin in Blacktown. Thanks for holding on, mate. How are you? Speaking of conflict, Justin, where are we at? I know you want to talk about the Iran war escalation. Good morning, mate.
5: Oh, yes. Yeah, look, I think this is absolutely insane on Trump's behalf. And it's only recently J.D. Vance exposed that the MOU was just a farce to get the oil out of the Gulf, get those ships moving again. But so at the moment, I mean, it's just insane because in the end, you know, Iran has all those tunnels. They've got heaps and heaps of missiles left. And, yeah, and if anyone thinks, well, look, Trump's just trying to do the right thing, he's just put out in a Truth Social post that America is going to charge 20% for all of the traffic that goes through. So this, I'm actually describing this as the battle for Hormuz, right? Because that's what it is. It's a battle who controls the strait. And Trump, I think, has realised that if he went through with the MOU, it would look obvious that he lost this war. And I think that it's all ego, that it's all him trying to create a legacy or something like that. And I think that it's insane. And I actually predict this will go on for quite a while.
0: Yeah, we're going to talk to we're going to talk to an expert about this a little bit later on from the School of Public Policy and Government. I know you're talking about this, the Guardian of Hormuz Strait Truth Social post that he's put out. Do you know, I think the issue is that they don't know who they're dealing with when it comes to, you know, obviously you've got the intermediaries, which are Pakistan, right now having to deal with Witkoff and Kushner and whoever's on the other side in Iran. But I read this article last week about the new regime, and this was in the Wall Street Journal, talking about how the new regime are younger, more militant than the previous regime, and also are going to make it a lot harder to do deals with Trump. So I think that they underestimated the resolve of the Iranian people. I think that they thought that they would get rid of this regime, the Iranian people would rise up, but have underestimated, you know, the hatred towards the West from Iran, which is deeply embedded, as you know, deeply entrenched and goes back a long way. I just wonder whether or not they actually are dealing with the people in charge in Iran, or whether there's nothing going on and everybody's basically paddling to try and stay afloat in this thing.
5: Well, I think you made an excellent point about the hatred. Now, let's cast our minds back to attacks on the Twin Towers in New York. Now, if you remember quite well, you know, there was a sense of shock for a few weeks. Then there was starting to be grumbles of anger and then demands of vengeance.
0: And are you talking about from the American perspective?
5: Yeah, from the American perspective. Yeah, yeah. This is a human... I'm talking about human reactions. Mm. And I think this is underestimated by analysts quite often, that they underestimate this. And I remember very, very well the amount of anger that was voiced by the American public and the demands for vengeance. And, you know, President at the time, Bush Jr., you know, demanding to go and get into Afghanistan and then later on Iraq. I mean, you know, I think we're underestimating. And now at the moment, we're looking at it from the Iranian perspective, that their anger, well, what are they going to do? The public are going to demand that that they stand up. And we have to look at their vested interests. Iran has a strong vested interest in controlling the strait. It has the geographical advantage. You know, the whole coastline is just, you know, 10 kilometers of flat from the coast and then straight into mountains. And they can launch missiles, they can launch drones at will. And, you know, I mean, I just don't see America being in a winning position. And they're just going up through the stages of escalation. And the betrayal of the MOU by the Americans makes it much harder in the future for a nation like Pakistan to try to negotiate some sort of a truce.
0: Well, I think with the MOU, I think there's probably betrayal, to be honest, on both sides. And the other thing, too, about the dissent from Iran is, you know, there would be dissent and a pro-Iranian, you know, rebellion, or, you know, feeling towards pro-Iranian sentiment, because you'd be petrified not to, because, you know, who knows what would happen to you if you're not on the side of the country, because it's a dangerous place to be a dissenter. But the thing that happened after 9/11 was that there was so much sympathy and also so much empathy towards America. That's why they got a coalition of the willing together so quickly. And that's how, you know, they united and got the unification of pretty much most of the world. This time round, though, you know, I think a lot of people are wary of where this is going and what the intentions are. And I think that that's been underestimated by both sides too, but mostly by the Americans.
5: Well, I reckon. And look, you know, I always look at things as well through an Australian lens. How is this beneficial? Well, how does this harm Australia? Where is Australia in all this? And I sort of think, one, I think that anyone that charges a significant toll on the ships going through the strait is not good for Australian interests. And now that Trump has sort of like tripled or quadrupled almost how much he states he's going to charge, he said he's going to charge 20% of the value of every ship. Well, that is not in Australia's interest at all. In fact, it's not in the interest of any of the US allies in the Gulf. So if you think about it, like you think about the entire world's oil market, the oil market, right, they're all putting their oil out on the market for buyers. Now, it's not like the price of oil will skyrocket because of this toll that they're charging. It'll come out of the pockets of the countries that are selling it because they have to compete with the rest of the world. So I'm sort of thinking to myself, I'm thinking this America is acting in exactly the opposite interests of its allies. And I just can't believe that Trump didn't just try to just get out of here, get out and just leave it as, and.
0: Well, he's not someone that wants to, he's not someone that would want to try and save face or look like he hasn't had a victory. But I think the ultimately, Justin, the issue is that they'd completely underestimated the resolve of the Iranians. And that's where the issue came from. The fact that it's still going on now because, you know, they didn't kowtow, that they refused to kowtow like a lot of other countries have. And this is why we're in the situation now, which, you know, at this stage, is just never ending, unfortunately.
5: Well, yeah, well, I think it's really, I think that it was entirely predictable that Iran would be defiant. And I can't believe that in anyone's mind that they would think that the Iranians would kowtow. I think they've been defiant for how long is it now?
0: I think
5: 47 years?
0: I think because they've seen those uprisings, I think that's what gave the Americans, you know, the hope that they could overturn the situation almost straight away, like, you know, what happened in Iraq, less so in Afghanistan. Mm. They thought that because there'd been these uprisings, that the people would rise up. But, again, they underestimated also the hatred of the West from the Iranian perspective.
5: In regards to that, I think that, with the Iranian people, we remember every 4 or 5 years, the young people in Iran rise up, they want change, and they kill enough of them to keep them suppressed. Mm. And what they do, I think this is entirely predictable, but I think that the United States used the wrong strategy. They went in there with their missiles and bombs first. This sounds a bit callous, but America could have armed the people. They could have sent weapons in so they can rise up. Imagine if Iran was fighting a war on two fronts, the US and their own people, then they would have lost.
0: I think constitutionally that would be a risk, but also internally that would be a huge risk too if you start arming. And they've learned that lesson from the past as well, the Iran-Contra deals
5: That was because it was entirely secret and they lied to the American people. But I think in this situation, I think that would have been a better option. But what they did do is they provided arms to the Kurds. But the Kurds kept the arms for themselves because they've got one goal. They've got one goal to create a Kurdistan, along with the Kurdish people in Syria and in Iran. Iraq. So, they wasted those weapons. All they did was arm up the Kurds to further their own goals. It was just, to me, I think the whole policy was insane. Like, you know, president after president after president had been presented with the proposal from Israel to attack the Iranians. The Iranians had a perfect strategy. You know, they built all those tunnels. They created a command structure, which they've got 40 different command structures. So if one goes down, the others keep operating. They just did a perfect job of how to resist the United States in an asymmetrical way.
0: Justin, I better go, but let's not deny also the fact that nobody wanted a nuclear-armed Iran, so that was the initial objective as well. How far towards that and how enriched the uranium was, I guess we won't know for a while. Good to talk to you, Justin. Ring anytime. Thanks, mate. Oh, there he goes. That's Justin. It's 2:30, and in just a sec, I've got to get to Nicholas. He's still on the phone. Mark wants to talk. Sam Neill. Chris is on the phone as well, and also some texts. Back with you after this.
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4: Oh, I'm running late now. I've got to get everything stacked up because I talked too long. I couldn't help it. I enjoyed talking to Justin, although Chris at Lilyfield is going to disagree with him, and a couple of other people as well. Let me get to the texts. Firstly, though, Siv says it's not hard to give you a hard time, Phil. That's just speaking generally. Well, thank you for that compliment. Michael McLaren uses Chook, the footy tipper. Chook is the mastermind behind his success, says Mick. Yeah, but you realise he's cheating by getting a listener to do his footy tipping. Hey, Phil, just joined you, says Jerry at Sutherland. Did you mention England beating Norway? Yes, I did. It's going to be a tough one on Thursday with the semi-final against Argentina. Starts at 5 a.m. I'll have to, you know, be a professional for the first time and concentrate on the show. Feels like it's 6 degrees here where I am, says Glenn, but it feels about 4. It's really cold and the cat's gone under the blankets. Well, I've had two cool cold cats, jumping into bed with me while I've been trying to sleep with the shift work, and I can barely turn over to one side. There's one cat there. The other one's on the other side. You turn over and it goes, meow! Yelling at me. I go, you know, you realize that I am the king of this domain. I'm saying this to the cats, knowing full well that I'm not. I agree with that caller, Justin, says Michael. Trump's got himself in a mess. This may go on for years on both sides, who won't agree to the terms. The only possible way for the US to take control is to put troops on the ground for a full-scale war. That's not going to go down well with the Americans. No, you're right there, Michael. Boots on the ground. It's probably the last thing that Trump would want right now. And Susan says, Phil, you can't deal with people that thrive on hate as they do in Iran. They don't want peace because they hate everyone. They're stuck in the Middle Ages, so there you go. But she says, I'm really sorry. But you have your opinion and you're welcome to it. I think I've got to everybody. Tony says, give Clinton his loser's trophy. I can't wait to go in, Tony, on the day at the end of the season. You know, like, Clinton Maynard. And then, of course, he'll pretend to be my best mate when I walk in there. And Michael says, I heard the audio. Now our mission is to keep beating Clinton Maynard. That's it. As long as we beat Michael Clinton Maynard, then it'll be a good day. I'll get you in a sec, Chris and Nicholas, who's hopefully still with us. Thanks for hanging on, Mark. How are you in Canberra? You cold?
5: I'm very chilly, but warm in bed listening to your lovely show.
4: Fantastic. Are you sharing it with Mrs. Mark? Have you got cats in there?
5: I'll give you the drum, Phil. If I had a beautiful lady beside me, I wouldn't be ringing you, pal.
4: Well, there you go. And if you were married, you probably would. So let me have a quick...
5: I hope your lovely Sam's great. And just a quick one. I didn't ring to talk politics, but I'm from a military family. And that goose that was just talking about dreadful comments about the United States of America... Well, if we get invaded by the Chinese that drop that weapon, the atomic weapon potentially, we would need America to save us. Now, look,
4: hearing your opinion, as you know, the way we run this show is everybody's welcome to come on and have their opinion. Otherwise,
5: and that's why I just bounced it back. Now, before I get on to my lovely tribute for Sam Neill, if I may briefly,
4: please.
5: You mentioned Glengarry Glen Ross.
4: Great film.
5: You remember that one, of course?
4: Oh, terrific. You've got Al Pacino, what's his name?
5: Alec Baldwin.
4: Kevin Spacey.
5: Jack Lemmon.
4: Kevin Spacey.
5: Kevin Spacey,
4: Ed
5: correct.
4: Ed Harris.
5: Ed Harris is brilliant. He was on Apollo 13.
4: Screenplay by David Mamet. It doesn't get. And if they ever try and remake that film, I'm going to go and strike out the front of the cinema.
5: And Phil, if anyone had a Prudential Prupac superannuation policy and lost millions of dollars, I had 50,000 files stolen, similar to Glenn Ross. You remember that was the theft of the files after they sacked them?
4: Yeah.
5: My dad was an Air Commodore in the RAF and had Earn Brown Real Estate in Canberra, so I suffered a catastrophic loss because of that.
4: Oh, but sorry to hear that.
5: Let's forget all that, and I believe that's okay. I didn't ring to whinge.
4: No, sir.
5: But I believe that your producer was sceptical, and I hope the veracity of my comments about the lovely Sam Neill can be held true. So, when things were going well in 1989, Phil and your listeners, I was on Hamilton Island, and Dead Calm was being filmed, and Sam Neill was on Dead Calm.
4: Yeah, yeah. Nicole Kidman, and the great first appearance we'd seen of Billy Zane.
5: I was looking for the name. Thank you. He was on Titanic.
4: Got a bit of a thing about boats, I'd say.
5: It was a bit of an average film, but it was great because I had dinner with Sam Neill, James Coburn, John Lennon, and Sam Neill in the Dolphin Room on Hamilton Island. And it was just a fantastic scenario, and I'm very proud to have done it. So while I might have just whinged then about certain circumstances, life goes on.
4: Yep.
5: And it was just great. And Mr. Neill was fantastic.
4: He was just an amazing man. I was just making it about me for a second. Sorry about that. But I just to put put context in it. I was at the opening of Fox Studios where everybody turned up. You know, it's like Charlie Sheen, Cate Blanchett, Rupert Murdoch, Tom and Nicole were there. And I had this stupid idea to get a toilet seat signed because I wanted to have something of a novelty value. And so stupidly thinking I'd only get a few names, I got all of those names and more signing this bloody toilet seat. I'd love to know where it is now because everybody signed it that was at the opening of the Fox Studios, including Sam Neill. And I was standing off because we were doing a broadcast, and I was standing off to the side, almost in a sort of a dark area. And I hear this voice behind me, and he goes, "Can I have your autograph, please?" And I turn around, Sam Neill. And I said, "I'm sorry." He says, "Can I have your autograph?" I said, "Are you taking the piss? Here, sign my toilet seat." And he goes, "No, my daughter's a big fan of yours. And, you know, if I go home with your signature, with your autograph, I'll be, you know, dad of the week." I was like, "Hang on a minute. You're Sam Neill, right? You realize that you are this amazingly huge, popular actor." And that's what he was like. He was incredibly down to earth and a really, really, as you know, a really lovely man and a real sad loss for Australia too, and for the world.
5: It happened quite quickly too. I believe he had leukemia. They said blood cancer. But I also was a brand ambassador on Hamilton Island, and I had dinner also the next night with Mike Willacy.
4: Crikey. Mate, you should have had a toilet seat to sign.
5: Well, I've got a book happening, and I'll keep you posted on all those other exciting things. But
4: please
5: I'm opposite the Russian embassy now, so once again to the bloke there that's bagging out the Americans, we'd have an atomic bomb if it wasn't for what the Americans have done and the Israelis. So all the people out there, they wouldn't have a clue. And President Trump won't put a 20% tariff on the Strait of Hormuz. It's just the art of the deal.
4: Well, that's it. And it's logistically impossible. Mark, thank you so much, mate. Stay warm. It's good to hear from you.
5: God bless. Take care. And thanks for listening.
4: You're most welcome. I will have the audio to play for you from Sam Neill in just a moment. Chris has been hanging on the phone. He wants to reply to Justin, so I'll get to him next. Coming up to 19-3.
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4: Right, Joe says, Phil, despite the bleating, the Iranians have lost militarily and they're losing economically. The Iranians have been denied their nuclear weapon, drastically weakened in the region, and now reduced to ineffective minor actions and propaganda. Keeping the straits open has always been in Australia's national interest, says Joe. Peter says, I like Sam Neill. He looked like Ed Devereaux from Skippy. The TV show, do you think? Never thought about that. We'll have a bit of a chat about Sam Neill in just a moment, though. Marie said, I heard the conversations on Friday, MG talking to Clinton, and then Monday to Friday about the footy news and the games being played on the weekend. Beware the smiling assassin, Phil. Obviously, yeah, talking about Clinton Maynard. We know Clinton. We've got his measure. We've seen the cut of his jib. We know where he's about, and we know. We've got an eye on him. Phil, we should all wake up every morning and thank the United States that we and the Western world still exist, says David. Phil, if you go home straight after 5:30, finish on Thursday, you should catch the second half of the match. Go England. Thank you, says Christine. Hey, Christine. And here's a joke that came in from Zach that I had to tell Aussie Frank about, because Zach says, my mate with the stutter was trying to tell us his nana had died. By the time he got the news out, we were all singing Hey Jude. And that's very clever, because I said to Aussie Frank, I don't get it. What am I missing? And then he goes, na, na, na, na. I went, ah, yes. Hey, it's our Hudson with the H light, that one too. Chris at Liddyfield, you're not impressed with Justin's opinion, but as you know on the show, everybody has the right to have their opinion, which is why I'm coming to you. Please go ahead. Morning, mate.
17: Well, I was a student at a university in America when Iran decided to take over the American embassy and capture all of its internal people way back, whenever it was, 1985 or so, thereabouts, something, I've forgotten the date. But at any rate, there was unfortunately then a conflation of the different Muslimic religious types that got into Justin's decisions, because he then went on to 9/11. Well, 9/11 had nothing to do with Iran. Unfortunately, it was from Muslimic characters out of Saudi Arabia. And so the whole thing is a complex mess over there. And unfortunately, it's been that way for hundreds of years. And we are not able to solve it ourselves because we're outsiders, whether we're Americans or Australians or anybody else. And it's just unfortunate, though, that some people seem to have forgotten who started the bloody war, and that was the Iranians when they captured the American embassy. And I was there at the time, and it was just horrendous. I mean, you don't have... Well, just imagine the same thing happens here in Australia. We now have Iranian people in Australia who are unfortunately, apparently, according to our authorities here, they are managing some of the problems that we have here with burnings of different places and Jewish people's places and stuff. This is wrong. And if we don't understand the rationale, then we're not going to get over this problem. Blaming America, for goodness sake, that's insanity.
4: You know, it's interesting you mentioned the history of it, though, because I'm going to have a chat later this week to a professor of history at Macquarie University, talking about the lessons from ancient Rome and Persia, which relate very similarly to the peace deal that they're trying to get in place right now with Iran and the US. And the lessons from ancient Rome and Persia are very similar to what we could probably, you know, put in place with the situation we have now. But the history, the history of that region also has to be looked at to understand where we sit in 2026.
17: I very much agree, and I thank you very much indeed for airing these things, because unless we all start to look at history and realize how far back a lot of these enmities and carry-ons go on, you realize that, goodness gracious, we are not learning from our...
4: Well, no, we never learn from history. That's the thing. We never even learn from history while we're alive. Forget about going back to ancient Rome. But I'll do that tomorrow morning around this time. Hopefully you'll still be awake tomorrow morning, Chris.
17: Well, don't criticize Clinton too much, though, because you might get into another similar war.
4: Yeah, you know what? He's going to put a toll on the car park. I won't be able to get through the boom gate. Good on you, Chris. Thanks, mate.
17: Cheers.
4: Chris, Joy wants to know if Nicholas is still with us, because I do want to get to him. Are you still with us?
18: Indeed, I am.
4: Oh, good. I'm going to get to the news. I hate doing this to you, but I know that you do all kinds of things during the night, making all kinds of concoctions, you know, like putting all kinds of things into a vat. So you don't mind hanging on, because you're also multitasking and listening to several different radio stations, aren't you?
18: Well, I've got a music station on at the moment, but I'm still intently listening.
4: Because, you know, we haven't spoken ages, and your fans, your harem want to hear from you. Can you hang on to just after the news?
18: Of course, I will never disappoint.
4: You never do. All right, after this, I'll give you a little bit of audio of this chat I had with Sam Neill, and we'll talk Sam Neill's movies. Then we must get to Nicholas, because he's a trooper and also a Lothario. Both in the same sentence.
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4: Jerry says, Phil, are you aware that Clinton is a respected resident of the Shire in Sydney? If you declare war with Clinton, he may impose a toll on the Tom Uglies Bridge. Well, two things. One, I think I've got more right to go over anything called Uglies Bridge than Clinton does. And secondly, I don't believe Clinton is a respected resident of anywhere, to be honest with you. But, you know, and I can't give him the benefit of the doubt at this stage. Let's talk about Sam now. I hope he realises this is all in fun. Crikey, I'll find out tomorrow when my car park pass doesn't work. I think if anybody's got more authority, it would be him. Sam Neill, what a wonderful actor. And, you know, considered, as Aussie Frank said, as still a New Zealander, even though when people from New Zealand do well, we claim them as our own. And a great body of work. I'll have a look at that in a sec. I found an interview that I did with him. I've only got parts thereof because it's from the archives. But I was talking to him about his appearance as a character on The Simpsons.
26: Well, I enjoyed doing that. But you know what? When you do The Simpsons, you don't meet... I wanted to meet Homer. I never met them. I went into a studio and they... And you do your lines, and then you go home again. And so I didn't feel like I was part of the Simpsons family or something. Yeah. I must say, you know, the woman that plays Bart, she has a stand-up show of her own.
27: Right, okay.
26: And I'm not sure if I want to go and see that, because I'm not really, you know, and you see photos of them in Entertainment Weekly, and I turn the page quickly, because I don't really want to see what Homer's alter persona does look like.
4: The other thing I talked to Sam about, because he was promoting the film Little Fish, that was around the time that I had the chat, and we were talking about that film and his character in that film.
26: Yes, it's quite a dark film, and bad things will happen. I play a bad person.
27: But you're no cold-hearted killer, Sam. You don't even ever hold a gun, and you're holding a gun in this.
26: It won't do me any good.
27: Even you saying that a gun will do you no good sounds like a threat to me. Look, you've done so many different parts, and one of my favourite films of yours was a very, very scary film called Event Horizon, where if you had the ability to freeze frame on some of the shots, they would scare the hell out of you.
26: The scary bit for me was that I spent about 2 weeks naked.
4: The fantastic, wonderful gentleman of cinema. And will be sadly missed, but his career obviously gladly appreciated. And on the subject of which, I was saying to Aussie Frank, do you have a favourite Sam Neill film? And he said Hunt for the Wilder People, which I'd never even heard of. I mentioned Event Horizon, but also Jurassic Park. But it was the lesser famous films of his that I really liked. And I mentioned Little Fish there before. Of course, that was terrific. And he was in so many films. He was one of those characters where once you knew he was in the film, it immediately elevated how good that film was going to be. There are few actors that can do that. But you knew if he was in the film, he would bring something to it. Do you know what? I really liked him as well in Peaky Blinders. I don't know if you've got a favourite role that he's done, movie or show. But if you have, let me know. For Sam Neill, 0460 873 873. And the world is just so much sadder now that we've lost Sam Neill. And I loved looking at his Instagram pages, him and the fun that Jeff Goldblum used to have together as well. It's a sad day.
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4: Gazza just said, yep, Sam Neill played a lawyer in the TV show recently called The 12, and he was brilliant. 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And, you know, just after Darren as well. Crazy, isn't it? All right, let's get the news update.
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10: Hello, I'm Jamel Wells. A senior Liberal MP says the fall in One Nation's popularity comes as the party faces greater scrutiny over its policies. Federal Politics editor Michael Packey.
28: The latest Resolve political monitor shows One Nation's vote is down 3 points to 26%, while the coalition has seen its support rise by the same amount, with Labor still on top. The survey shows One Nation is losing younger voters, some immigrants and women. Liberal MP Andrew Hastie, who's been targeted by the Minor Party, has told the ABC the drop in its support is not surprising.
11: People are asking hard questions, and I think some of the answers they're getting aren't satisfactory.
28: But high-profile One Nation recruit Barnaby Joyce says there will be peaks and troughs.
12: And you always expect there to be fluctuation in polls as you go through a process.
28: The Resolve poll shows Anthony Albanese is again preferred Prime Minister after Pauline Hanson snatched the title in June.
10: The federal government says the only Australian ISIS bride remaining in Syria may still be deciding whether to return home. The woman was initially barred from returning under a temporary exclusion order. She's been given a permit to return after that order was revoked. Home Affairs Minister Tony Burke says it's not for him to determine what happens if she doesn't return.
13: I'm not there acting as her agent, and certainly if she doesn't return to Australia, I don't think Australians would be troubled by that.
10: The federal government has given its strongest indication yet it's unlikely to change the definition of what constitutes a terrorist act. The definition hasn't changed since 2002. Human rights groups say religious motives should be removed from the definition. The US says it's hit dozens of Iranian military targets in response to Iran hitting commercial ships in the Strait of Hormuz. In response, Iran says it's targeted US bases in Jordan, Bahrain and Kuwait. The attacks have further threatened any diplomacy to end the war. The entertainment industry is mourning the death of actor Sam Neill. The 78-year-old died unexpectedly in a Sydney hospital after recently revealing his blood cancer was in remission. Film critic Mark Neglazer says Sam Neill could shift effortlessly between charming protagonists and sinister characters.
14: If he had been around the 1940s, I think he would have been a really big movie star. He had that kind of smoothness and elegance. He could have slipped into a film like Casablanca beautifully. I could see him in that kind of, he had that lovely voice of his.
10: And more than 2,000 people have packed Sydney Opera House to farewell former Australian of the Year Richard Scollier, who died earlier this year from brain cancer.
25: 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Australians are asking AI what to buy. 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
10: Rabbitohs winger Dane Jennings says he's had 35 stitches for a leg wound from his side's NRL win over the Knights. He's reportedly been ruled out of this weekend's clash with the Raiders. The Lions say they've flexed their premiership muscle, beating the Bombers by 90 points at the Gabba. Brisbane led by 33 points at quarter time and had 11 different goal scorers. Coach Chris Fagan says he's pleased to see the points shared around.
15: Like, we had 11 goal kickers. It wasn't someone walked out with a big bag. It was a whole lot of people contributing. You know, our capacity to score is strong. To have 39 shots from 69 entries is a good return.
10: World number one Jannik Sinner has won back-to-back Wimbledon titles, beating Alexander Zverev in four sets in the final. And in golf, Aussie Minwoo Lee has finished runner-up at the Scottish Open.
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17: Around the country, Canberra, the high chance of showers with a top of 12. Melbourne, possible showers, 16. Sydney, mostly sunny, 21. Brisbane, fine and mostly sunny with a top of 23. Perth, mostly sunny, 21. Adelaide, partly cloudy with possible showers and a top of 17. Hobart, cloudy with showers and a top of 11. Darwin, fine and mostly sunny with a top of 32.
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4: Tomorrow morning we're going to build the perfect politician. And as I said before, we'll make it a male politician because we're doing, you know, picking on people's hair and clothing. I don't want to be doomed as being sexist, even if we're looking at people's good attributes. Well, you know, that's what's going to happen. So we'll make it a male politician, to which somebody will go, oh, so you don't want to build a female politician. And it's probably one of those things I shouldn't do because we won't win. But anyway, the politician who's got to have great hair will do it from the hair down. But I think I was just looking on the telly and there's a politician in America called Jeff Flake and he's got fantastic teeth. So I think we'll have to look at the, you know, $1 million smile for our perfect politician. Because it's all about visual. Then we'll move on to other logistics like temperament and, you know, strength. But anyway, I think that certainly Tom Cruise would have to be up there for the best smile for the perfect politician we're building tomorrow morning. Although Bradley Cooper's got a pretty... Oh, and also, the guy who was in Project Hail Mary, that actor, Ryan Gosling, thank you, Aussie Frank, he's got the good $1 million smile too. Oh, there's a lot to think about as we build the perfect politician. It'll be kind of like the opposite of a Frankenstein. Let's do that tomorrow morning. On the text on 0460 873 873. Hello, Peter, how are you? Fill the political polls propaganda because they don't represent the whole nation's point of view. I don't trust polls as they can be divisive and also can assert false information. It's what I said. When people keep going, it's going to be a romp in for One Nation in the next election. Again, I say, don't be surprised if Albo wins it, because you can never tell. The only poll that matters is the poll that happens on the night of the election. We'll talk more about these polls in just a moment. Margaret, how are you, Margaret? Phil, the only mistake that President Trump made in his dealings with a wretched Iran, says Margaret on the text, was to go too easy by not finishing the job several months ago. Iran is a huge threat to the world, judging by the millions walking behind the coffin of the previous dead religious leader. And Iran's people are also individual threats to the world, she

0: But for that, because it is a fantastic song. One Hit Wonder, which I hope you remember, because it has a anniversary today for this day. It's a 70s song. I'll play that for you in just a moment. And also coming up, Russell Setright will be on the phone with us in just a second as well. More of your texts, more of your calls, and also the world's most patient man. It's been good to hear from you too. Sorry you've been on hold there. I know that you don't mind hanging on. How are you, Nicholas?
1: No, good. Look, the metaphor that you introduced about putting things into a cauldron, I think it's quite apt with the way I'm thinking sometimes, especially at this time in the morning. And
0: pardon my ignorance and my own ignorance, but what did I say again?
1: Oh, no, you mentioned that I like to concoct things and put them all into a cauldron, and
0: that's
1: I thought that was a good metaphor for the way my mind works sometimes.
0: No, of course, I knew that. That's why I said it, because, you know, you are the thinking woman's cooking pot.
1: Well, thinking of oh, my goodness, I'm having a senior's moment again. Thinking of the emergency
0: text alerts, which, if you've just joined us,
1: that's right.
0: We were talking about that a couple of hours ago, how there's going to be emergency text alert later on, that I wasn't aware of it, and that a few people had heard the ad on the radio. I completely missed it. So this is going to happen, and all of a sudden your phone's going to beep for 10 seconds really loudly, and we're supposed to know about it, but I didn't know anything about it. Did you?
1: I had heard about it, yes, but I wasn't fully aware of how it was going to work. So it is actually going to involve sound as well as text.
0: Yeah, I think the sound, unless you turn your phone onto, even if your phone's on silent, I think the sound still comes through. It'll only not come through if you're on flight mode.
1: Oh, I see. Well, that's interesting, though. I wonder how many people will be disturbed by it, or what it's going to interrupt, what sort of activities it may interrupt.
0: Well, I thought that too. If you're an elderly person, or if you're somebody like me who is of anxious disposition, and then all of a sudden you've got your phone making this, especially in the world we live in now, some emergency noise out of nowhere and you weren't aware of it, you'd be pretty petrified about what's going on in the world.
1: Well, then again, it could result in a little bit more excitement, especially for those amorous couples having an afternoon delight.
0: Oh, here we go.
1: Spice things up.
0: Here we go. You're just trying to get your ladies on side with your amorous chat before we move on to other things.
1: Indeed.
0: But anyway, who has amorous? I think it's in the afternoon at 2 o'clock. Who has amorous times at 2 o'clock in the afternoon? We're too busy in the queue at the post office.
1: I suppose people have different habits, different preferences, I guess. But
0: well, when you're married, you don't even have, you know. Anyway, hello to my wife as she wakes up. I had to stop myself there. Monday, 27th of July, 2026. Test alert sent to all mobile devices in Australia, and smartphones and smart watches and tablets too. I didn't realise that. Around 2 o'clock Queensland time, and also Sydney, New South Wales time as well. You'll get a text with it too, but it's just a test, so don't do anything. Unlike me, who just panic.
1: And anti-gravity day. I'm looking forward to that. That's quite a fascinating concept. It's so ludicrous that it's fun to think about.
0: Mm.
1: But could we have a grab again of that short part of that interview that was conducted with that woman, I think from California?
0: Are we talking about talking about the anti-gravity woman?
1: Well, that was just if she actually believes in what she says, it's quite an extraordinary moment, highlighting the. Lack of, not so much lack of education, but the lack of reality that people live with.
0: Well, hang on, I'll play it, because I never need an excuse to play this, because it's part of the great influencer world that we unfortunately never live in.
2: He just also say we don't actually need gravity.
3: Like, what do you mean by
2: that? I saw someone in fact, we were watching something where someone's like, we don't actually need gravity. We were watching this to me. Like, we actually

0: don't need it.
1: What do you mean that we don't need gravity?
0: What if it was never invented?
1: Invented by who?
0: Sir Isaac Newton.
1: Isaac Newton created gravity?
0: Whoever created gravity, someone did, but we don't actually need it.
1: There was a time on Earth before gravity existed?
0: Yes. The moon doesn't have gravity. Nobody cares about this. Like, everyone's going
1: to turn off. Do you want me to explain what gravity is?
0: I have no interest in gravity.
1: I just feel like it's important to understand the world you live in.
0: So what? We don't actually need gravity.
2: You see, I would like to live in a world like that where I've just got so much ignorance and that becomes bliss, and that, you know, I don't really know whether or not Isaac Newton or Bert Newton invented gravity.
3: But look, the way that she said, one of the questions that he asked and the way that she says yes, the whole persona, her whole persona and the way that she talks, it reminded me of that hit by Frank Zappa, which actually featured his daughter, Valley Girl, from 1982. Do you remember that song?
2: No, I don't. And the thing about Frank Zappa, that really is acquired taste. It's like Primus and bands like that. You've really got to be, and even to that extent, Miles Davis with, you know, Bitches Brew and things like that. You've really got to be an aficionado to be able to work your way through some of those albums.
3: Indeed, but that was his biggest commercial success, would you believe? Mm. And if you look it up, it is an absolutely brilliant and very funny song, and it captures the essence of that Valley Girl accent and the empty-headedness, if you like, but it's done in such a fun way.
2: Highly intelligent, really, incidentally. Massive IQ. A very intelligent man, Frank Zappa.
3: Oh, yes, of course. He had some very brilliant arrangements, not commercial, certainly, but innovative. And I think in some ways you could call him the Miles Davis of the rock and roll world. Mm. Unfortunately, not so commercially successful, but brilliant in any case.
2: Can I fill you in?
3: He managed to combine jazz sequences in his guitar solos in a way that nobody else did during the late 60s and early 70s.
2: Mm, yeah, he was left of Velvet Underground, if that was even possible. Do you know, let me tell you about Project Anchor, just very quickly. So NASA have said it doesn't exist. My mate Mick from Winston Hills would go, yeah, of course they'd deny it. But yeah, Project Anchor, apparently Earth, well, if you believe the conspiracy, Earth will lose gravity on the 12th of August 2026 for about 7 seconds. But NASA have said, don't be ridiculous. It's obviously never going to happen. So there you go. But I've got another one for you, incidentally.
3: Yes?
2: Apart from the gravity girls, I've also got the podcast about the wind farms. It's only short, but I bet if you haven't heard it, you're going to like this. Would you like to hear it?
3: Oh, why not?
2: It's fantastic.
4: You know wind farms?
5: Yeah.
4: I didn't know the wind turned the fan. I thought that, you know when you use a wind-up torch and you power it and it's like, and it's like the energy's created from doing it. I thought that there was an engine turning the fan and then the fan was cooling down the earth.
2: There you go.
3: That is absolutely brilliant. I think she was taking the piss. I really can't conceive of a person believing that.
2: No.
3: But even if she was taking the piss, it is brilliant comedy. Absolutely brilliant. I think if you saw that in print, it would be up there amongst things that still appear in British satirical magazines like Private Eye and in its day Punch magazine when it still existed.
2: Yeah, which of course was the former English Prime Minister with the crazy hair, whose name I can't think of now. You know who I'm talking about. Boris Yeltsin. Then Boris Johnson was one of the editors of that as well. But you know what? There are, and it's funny because I was watching, trying to flick through the movies the other day to try and find something, and 1984 came up, and with John Hurt, and they featured a little bit of the sequence where they were sitting there talking about how language was being deleted, and there was some bloke who comes up and he's eating, you know, their gruel, and he was going, it's going to be great, isn't it? You know, we're not going to have need for a dictionary, and, you know, we're not even going to need these words. Well, you know what? Orwell was right when he talked about newspeak, because that's where we're going with texts. And I joke about ignorance being bliss, and, you know, sometimes I wish I didn't know anything, therefore I could just float through life without any idea. But I hate to say this and be turning into my dad, the younger generation are getting stupider.
3: I don't know whether you could use the word stupider, but they're getting more and more naive in their own way, in believing things that are on the internet without critical thinking. And if you don't have that critical thinking, you then can't appreciate humour. Which is why we've got so much cancel culture now. You know, it takes a certain amount of background knowledge, if you like, even to appreciate some simple humour. If you haven't got that, if you've got a blank page and you go into a venue that features a stand-up comedian, you're going to be offended by every second thing that that comedian says, because you don't have the capacity necessarily to separate illusion from reality.
2: That's why
3: it's quite frightening in a way.
2: That's why we talk about, you know, comedians' job is to hold up a mirror to society, so society can see a reflection of itself and you know, realize how ludicrous some of the arguments are. By the way, Peter says the Valley Girl song was rubbish. I appreciated his musicianship and intellect, but alienated so many co-collaborators and talented musicians, which angered many. That was Peter that wanted to reply about Frank Zappa.
3: Well, okay, that is a typical reaction from somebody that hero worships of certain artists, and when they veer away from expectation, they turn against the artist. It happened with Bob Dylan as well. But I think that track was absolutely brilliant. I disagree with that comment. Just before I go, I've got to say, Boris Johnson was also editor for a time for the Spectator magazine.
2: Yeah, it was part of that old Etonian club, and they would run a lot of those types of satirical magazines and newspapers, but often...
3: Well, The Spectator was more than a satirical magazine. It's actually quite a serious news magazine and a commentary magazine. And, of course, we still read it's still published, and I buy it every week religiously. It is the oldest, I think it is still the oldest running commentary-type newspaper that was founded or established back in 1828. Yeah. It's been more or less... been published continuously since then. That's quite a milestone.
2: Yep, still going. One more thing. Have you heard of Bill Hicks?
3: No, it doesn't ring a bell.
2: Okay, do me a favour. When you get onto the YouTube next, Google Bill Hicks. He's a comedian. I loved him. He was brilliant. His satire, the way he would bring political events like the Iraq War, it would bring that to the attention of the masses by using irony, but also just showing how ridiculous the situations were with, you know, the military and things like that. Have a look at that. Let me know what you think of Bill Hicks. I'll have a chat with you tomorrow morning.
3: Bill Hicks, yeah, I'll try and look it up.
2: H-I-C-K-S, brilliant.
3: Great, thank you.
2: Anytime, Nicholas. Always good to talk to you. It is 3:24.
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2: 27 minutes past 3 in the morning. It's fantastic to have your company. Really appreciate it. We have an email from Fred, who is a long-time listener, but a first-time emailer. I think I can work with that. Emailer. Phil, I was a big fan of Sam Neill's, says Fred, and how could you not? Most of the odd roles, one of the most odd was the story time in the Australian series Rake, where he played a doctor. I won't go into what happened with the doctor in that episode, but Aussie Frank knows that episode and said it's fantastic, so I'll have to look back at that. But you're right, Fred, and thank you so much for joining the party that never ends here on our little overnight family. Sam Neill, yeah, fantastic. Another text about Sam from Martin, who says, Vale Sam Neill. One of the funniest movies I've ever seen was a movie he made in 1990 called A Death in Brunswick. I do remember that. I think I saw it as well. Starred John Clarke and a very young Mary Custis. The thing about Sam Neill is he appeared in a lot of things that you might not have seen. And I think we'll do a lot of deep dives, having now heard the really unfortunate and sad news about the death of Sam Neill yesterday. Phil, you know how you're talking about Gravity? Says Dave. Sounds like an old Burns and Allen routine. And also another one that came in here from Mark. Phil, this anti-gravity day, is it definite or is it just an idea that's being floated? Is there a projection of the number of people who would die at the hands of people startled by the national text alert? Surgeons and motor vehicle drivers, exactly. Well, not if we get the word out there to everybody that it's going to happen. So I feel like I'm a conduit for the emergency text. It's a stupid idea, though, says Joy. This stupid Labor government came up with the alert. A lot of people have hearing aids. It'll go through their phones on the Bluetooth and could hurt their ears. It's a good point, Joe. I never thought about that. And Peter says, I didn't know if you knew this, Phil, but Sam Neill had an OBE from England. Titles presented to him with the highest respect, and I was unaware until now. Perhaps he didn't dwell on those and humbled himself. He was, yeah, again, really, really humble guy. And, you know, I used to love, I mean, it's just there are certain people that you just can't help but feel happy or warm when you see their face or you see a post that they made on Instagram. And Jeff Goldblum's one of those people. And Sam Neill, who's his mate, is the other one. And they would get together and sit in front of the piano, or even during COVID, they would do some songs together to try and amuse people during COVID. And it was just, it was excellent. You know, such a sad loss. Peter in Castle Hill. How are you, mate? Morning.
13: Good morning, mate. I'm good. How are you?
2: Good. Now, you obviously want to object to what Justin was saying before about the Iran war.
13: No, actually.
2: No,
13: I think that what I did want to say, and certainly I agree with you on Sam Neill, I wanted to mention three things, Phil.
2: Go on.
13: First of all, just on Telstra, you know, there is this expectation that telecommunications are always on, like a running tap. But the fact is with networks, they do sometimes go down. And I think businesses and individuals need to make their own arrangements and prepare for that fact. Obviously, there is some other very important infrastructure that I don't want to go into right now, but I think that, well, let's do it. You know, the fact that 000 is a government responsibility, and the fact that certain individuals had to check if it was working, and that's completely reasonable. And I think that issue is now settled. But the main point, Phil, just on Telstra.
2: Can I just say though, how do you prepare for something like that though, especially if you have an emergency like an ambulance or something like that? You know, there are things that some things that you can't prepare for.
13: Yeah. Yeah, so what I'd say is that that's a matter for the government to make sure that the 000 lines are always up.
2: Mm.
13: But for people to think that networks will never go down is actually unreasonable.
2: I agree with you on that.
13: You know, yeah, and I think that it will happen to everyone. So I've just had a really bad run, and there are many case studies around companies who've been impacted by cybersecurity and all kinds of, you know, it's actually a really interesting topic. It's one that I've, you know, I've worked in that space in cybersecurity. I think for you know, when companies think that their network will never go down, it's just it's not true. And I think that if you're running, say, if you're running some kind of stall at a market, and if you think that your Square payment, you know, that say if that went down, what would your backup be? And that's the business's responsibility, and businesses have insurance for a reason. So just wanted to make that point.
2: Yeah.
13: The second point on Tony Burka. So Tony Burka says, sorry, Tony Burke. Mm. I like to call him Tony Burka. The reason that Tony Burka says that, he needs advice to act on ISIS brides. No, he doesn't. He's a minister. He has total discretion and power as a minister of the crown to do as he sees fit. And so does the prime minister. They are leaders in this nation. They don't need advice. They need to lead. And for someone like Anthony Albanese to say, oh, that's a matter for the authorities, he is the authority. There's no higher office in this land than that of the Prime Minister. So it's an absolute joke when there are atrocities like the worst terrorist attack in Australian history in Bondi, for him to say, oh, just let the cops do their job. Why doesn't he do his job, Phil? On AUKUS, you know, if you look at what China has done in the Indo-Pacific and launching, as we said last time when we spoke about, you know, a dummy nuclear warhead. AUKUS has never been more important to, never been more vital to Australia's national security. We have such vast borders in this country, and certainly ADF and Border Force do an outstanding job in what they do in keeping Australians safe. But they can always have a better support, better funding, and better leadership. And I think we'll see that unfold as we move into the next election. And finally, Phil, what I did want to mention, sometimes you talk about, oh, Albanese might still win. Well, I don't see why, because the question, Phil, is Do you want more Labor? Do you want more of the same? Do you want more horrific power bills? Do you want more of the same? And if you think that, or if people think, Phil, that Australians want to sleepwalk into a polling booth and just vote Labor, I just don't see it happening, Phil. Mm. I just don't see it happening. I think people have woken up to the fact that they don't need to vote for Labor anymore, because Labor delivers this. Labor delivers the worst quality of life we've ever had. They deliver the highest power bills we've ever had. They deliver the housing crisis we didn't have to have by bringing in millions and millions and millions of immigrants with nowhere for them to live. And that's why, Australians will reject this horrific, horrific Labor government and this pathetic and weak Labor Prime Minister. Albanese can't even respect women.
2: Can I say this, though? And my point was that you are absolutely certain, as are a lot of people, that there's no way that Albanese can win the election. And well, as I said, but my point was, well, don't take that as a given. Don't take polls as a given. Don't take public opinion as a given, because anything can happen. And just under the presumption that because you don't think that Albo's doing a great job, that your opinion, and you're welcome to your opinion, that's great, but your opinion doesn't also reflect the opinion of a lot of other people who may be thinking differently. That was all I was saying.
13: Yes, Phil. Yeah, Phil. I think that's an important point to make, and I'm not so arrogant or presumptuous to think that just because I have a point of view that everyone would think it. I'm certainly not.
2: No, I know that. I'm just saying that don't expect it to be, you know, a fait accompli or the walk in the park that everybody thinks.
13: And I think we can establish the battle lines in that it is up to the Australian people. And I agree with what you're saying, Phil. Anything's possible, particularly in Australian politics, given our ridiculous preferential voting system. I mean, why should I have to, as a voter, preference parties that I absolutely despise? Why should I have to number every box? You know, in New South Wales politics, you can just vote one. And I think it's high time that Australians be able to just vote one if that's what they want to do. Every other country has the ability to do that, but that's another debate. So I accept what you're saying, Phil, about anything can happen. But I think, you know, it is important to remember that the Australian people will decide what they want this country to look like, whether it's in 500 Saturdays or whenever they pull this trigger on this election. But Phil, what I think it is really interesting, and the last point on that from my point of view, is I just don't see why, no matter what Labor says, that Australians would vote for more of this. And it's not a complicated argument, and it's not one where conservative parties need to be in a frenzy or a circus election, or let's all just do an event every day and get really hyped up and say it's a contest. It's not a contest. People don't want more of Labor. And the final point, Phil, the final point is that, you know, I think it's really important to note that as we move into one of the most uncertain times in history, where things are escalating at a pace of, hour by hour, we're seeing what is unfolding here. I just don't see that people would put their faith in a minor party like One Nation. Right. And as well-meaning as people like Senator Hanson and others are, I just don't see why they would do that.
2: Oh, by the way, Marie has says that you have her vote. But listen, I've something else I want to talk to you about. Can we chat again tomorrow? Because I've got another argument I want to give you, or just another assumption, or perhaps another opinion based on what you're thinking. Give me a call tomorrow morning.
13: Okay, Phil. Talk to you then.
2: All right. Talk to you then. Thanks, Matt. It is 22 minutes to 4.
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2: Coming up to 18 minutes to 4, Hudson with an H was just checking some audio that you may have heard there. You might have thought to yourself, hang on a second, that sounds like Ozzy Osbourne. And it was, because I've got a bit of Ozzy Osbourne during our music news. But I said to Hudson with an H, actually, quickly check the Ozzy Osbourne audio because he swears every second word. I'm just making sure that, you know, I did check it, but the thing is with Ozzy Osbourne, loved him to death, obviously, but gee, loved to throw in the four-letter word. And sometimes it was so part of his conversation that you would miss it. So anyway, that's coming up for you in just a sec, the Ozzy bit, as part of this, the music news for today. Today is July 14, and on this day in 1991, In Excess played to a crowd of 72,000 people at Wembley Stadium in London. 6 years to the day, Live Aid was held there, and I'll talk about Live Aid next, and it was released as a live album and a video for Live Baby Live, or Live Baby Live, as some people also have the want to call it as well, for In Excess. I'm going to try and get Kirk Pengelly on as a peeping Tom too, by the way, because I like to talk about that. Here's a good one, I like this. July 14, 1988, at the height of Elvis Is Alive mania. You might not remember this, but there was all this talk that Elvis Presley was, in fact, still alive. That still goes on to this day, actually. But there was a Nashville radio station that offered $1 million to anybody who would show up at the studios with the king, Elvis Presley. How would they prove that, though? How would they prove that that's the actual Elvis Presley? And imagine how many people brought a fake Elvis Presley, an impersonator, along just to see if they could get the $1 million. That's terrific. Mind you, that's the kind of thing that Clinton Maynard would try and pull off on his show, and somehow the real Elvis Presley would turn up. Okay, 1985, the Live Aid concerts took place in Philadelphia and in London. You had the Beach Boys, Four Tops, McCartney, Elton John, Bowie, The Who, Eric Clapton, Bob Dylan. I was talking to Francis Rossi from Status Quo, because this was during their halcyon days, the crazy days of the band, and I'd heard a rumour that they had gone and played at Live Aid, but didn't realize that they were actually playing the gig because they were drunk, and they took off in the backseat of a car driven by Bono with Billy Idol drinking whiskey. I wanted to know if this one was true.
3: We were drinking at that point, and about 6 years I was drinking, and there are things that I don't remember that at all. No, it wasn't me. I wasn't there, and so on. So it could have been, but I don't remember Billy Idol being at Live Aid.
2: I know Bono was. That's what I thought, yeah. But you were in the back seat of the car and driving away unknowingly, having done one of the most important gigs of your career, but you just didn't realise the significance. Is there any truth in that?
3: What do you reckon? They do get credibility and some traction. People just go with them.
2: Yeah.
3: The more ridiculous they sound, the more people think, yeah, well, they would, wouldn't they? The drugs and that and the money and the way they were, you know. It's just peculiar to me. I've not heard that one before.
2: Anniversary of Live Aid. Also, an anniversary of one of the great films, July 14, 1969. The movie Easy Rider opened up at the cinemas. And I mentioned this in Music News because what a great soundtrack that only sold about 500,000 copies. Sounds a lot, but not really when you consider the amazing songs on that soundtrack, like Steppenwolf. There was The Wait, another great song. There were so many. The film starred Peter Fonda, Dennis Hopper. Have you ever seen Easy Rider? Well, one of the great films. And, of course, Jack Nicholson. Let's not forget him. One more for you. On this day, July 14, 1968, at a small club in Birmingham, England, Black Sabbath played their first gig. And it would help to define the history and the future of heavy metal music. They sold 70 million records worldwide. Let's get to that Ozzy Osbourne audio. And he was telling me about, you know, growing up in Birmingham, and he had really no choice. It was either be in a band or work in a factory.
27: I can remember sitting on my doorstep and going, what am I going to do with this life? I was the worst burglar in the world. I tried my hand at doing that. I was no good. Got caught. And then when the Beatles had happened, I was like, that's what I wanted to have a go. I wanted to be a Beatle. When you're young, you think, I'm never going to do this. I'm never going to be any good at that. Just give it a try. People say to me, what advice? Be dedicated. If you're dedicated, you never know. That's what I'm saying. You never know.
2: The great Ozzy Osbourne. To a song. I've chosen one. I hope you like it. Because I love it. Like I said, if you're going to be known for a one-hit wonder, you may as well be known for a magnificent song. And this is what I've got for you here. And it was this day, 1979, July 14, that this lady released this song. One-hit wonder, signed to Elton John's Rocket label, who saw something in this particular performer. And the song's fantastic. I haven't heard it. When I saw the anniversary for it, I thought, wonder if people will appreciate hearing this song, because for me, it's still one of the best one-hit wonders of all time, and a terrific song too. Do you know it? Judy Zook, Stay With Me Till Dawn. Here it is, on this day, released July 14, 1979.

0: Judy Zook, Stay With Me Till Dawn. And the music news, this song was released on this day, 1979.
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0: 6 minutes to four. Uh-oh. Margaret says on the text, Phil, oh God, please cut off that horrid 1979 one-hit wonder song. I've never heard of it or the singer. It's awful. It made my dog wake up and start howling. Oh no. I liked it. Anybody else like that Judy Zook song? Obviously not Margaret's dog. Roger said there was a real honesty about Sam Neill's acting. He was alive to the moment and be greatly missed. You're absolutely right, Roger. He's on the front page of all the papers, and I'll get to those in just a moment. Also, in the news this morning, Donald Trump has tweeted on Truth Social. Can you tweet if it's not on X, incidentally? Anyway, he says the Hormuz Strait is open and will remain open with or without Iran. He's saying we're reinstating the Iranian blockade, so named after it's only stopping Iran ships or customers from entering or leaving. He says the USA from this point forward will be known as the guardian of the Hormuz Strait. And in a matter of fairness, all of the ships going through will be reimbursed at the rate of 20% on all cargo shipped. And also, Donald Trump had this to say about the fresh strikes that had happened overnight and yesterday in Iran.
10: We hit them very hard last night, so I don't want to talk about it, but I will say we hit them very hard last night. We had to deal with them yesterday. They were giving up everything. And then all of a sudden, 2 hours after that, they hit a ship with a drone. And I said, these people, there's something wrong with them.
0: More about that throughout the day as well. Closer to home, Angus Taylor attacked One Nation under the instruction of Tony Abbott. And Angus Taylor called One Nation a column of smoke.
11: I understand why some Australians think the way out is to blow the place up. One Nation is a column of smoke. One Nation was sent as broke. It is a one-person show.
0: And Angus also went on Sky, calling One Nation a one-person show.
12: It's a one-person show. The policies are incoherent. They don't add up. We've had one of the most senior members of One Nation saying that the United States is the worst terrorist organisation in the world. I mean, these are the sort, and we've had the new member of One Nation voting with the Greens and the Teals. It's a one-person show in the end.
0: Barnaby Joyce went on Sunrise and said codswallop. We didn't say codswallop. I kind of wish he had, actually.
13: Well, I've always said, haven't I, on this program, that the polls are an indicator that they're not a vote, and you always expect there to be fluctuation in polls as you go through a process.
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26: Hello, I'm Jamel Wills. Australians are being urged to reconsider their need to travel to or through the Middle East as tensions rise. The Department of Foreign Affairs has raised its alert level for a number of nations near Iran, including the United Arab Emirates and Qatar. Australians are urged to reconsider stopovers in Dubai and Doha. Investigations continue into a Bangkok hotel fire that's killed more than 20 people. Jack Hahn reports.
1: An intense inferno quickly consumed the venue with flames shooting from the windows and the doors. 18 women and 9 men did not make it out of the pub alive. Another 63 people were injured, 22 critically. Preliminary investigations suggest an electrical short circuit with an air conditioner could be to blame. A local official says beer crates were blocking one of the 2 emergency exits, making it incredibly difficult for people to escape. Jack Hahn reporting.
26: A Sydney daycare worker's facing more than 320 child abuse charges. Federal police say he abused 150 children. They say the man has worked at 62 childcare centres across Australia and the UK, and the abuse occurred at 10 of those centres. Queensland's police minister says tough new laws on e-bikes and scooters are making a difference. More than 100 illegal devices have been seized in a crackdown. Dan Purdy says the nation-leading laws work.
2: This harsh penalty is acting as a strong deterrent. We are sending a strong message that the free ride is over for young hoons using these illegal high-powered devices.
26: Tributes are continuing for actor Sam Neill, who's died unexpectedly in a Sydney hospital. The 78-year-old recently revealed his blood cancer was in remission. One of the most versatile actors of his generation, he was born in Ireland and raised in New Zealand. In 2019, he was given a Lifetime Achievement Award by the Australian Academy of Cinema and Television Arts.
3: I continue to be immensely grateful for the opportunity to work here and the generosity that Australia has shown me for no really good reason.
26: Perth Zoo says its efforts to conserve the numbat population have reached a milestone. The marsupials are no longer considered endangered, with around 2,000 in the wild. The zoo's David Van Oren says in the 1970s there were only a few hundred.
4: We bred more than 300 and returned them into protected areas in the wild. It's not just the zoo, there's lots of partners and people we work with, and it's a great success story.
26: And Telstra says an issue that caused last week's network meltdown has been resolved. The outage blocked hundreds of calls to 000.
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26: Geelong forward Jeremy Cameron will have surgery on his left AC joint after a weekend injury. He's expected to miss up to 6 weeks. The NRL's oldest player is sidestepping questions of retirement. 37-year-old Daly Cherry Evans has helped steer the Roosters to third place in his first year at the club. He's given little away when asked if he'll extend his career into 2027.
6: Whenever it ends, you know, right now, the fire's burning. There's a great opportunity in front of us, so I've got to make sure I keep really focused on, you know, improving my game and playing my role for the team.
26: England cricket chief Richard Gould says a decision to sack Brendan McCullum was made with next year's Home Ashes series in mind. Aussie golfer Minwoo Lee has finished runner-up at the Scottish Open. FIFA's considering expanding its 2030 World Cup to 64 teams.
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26: Around the country, Canberra, the high chance of showers with a top of 12. Melbourne, possible showers, 16. Sydney, mostly sunny, 21. Brisbane, fine and mostly sunny with a top of 23. Perth, mostly sunny, 21. Adelaide, partly cloudy with possible showers and a top of 17. Hobart, cloudy with showers and a top of 11. Darwin, fine and mostly sunny with a top of 32.
0: 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It's cold, but it's Tuesday.
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0: Gotta love the cooler weather. Yes, it's a little bit sharp, but it keeps you moving. Makes you feel good to be alive. And you know what's great? The big stars are back in the building. And you could tell that because there's a greater degree of aftershave. You know, those of us that can't really afford some decent aftershave, you know, Hudson with an H, and obviously Aussie Frank and myself, you know, there's a kind of old spice sailor aftershave smell, but not this morning. No siree, Bob. The top shelf aftershave wearers, the fragrance men and women, are back in the building, especially when I talk about the great Ben Fordham. This morning back after 5:30. Although I must admit that a lot of that aftershave, the cheap stuff, belongs to Spiro, but you know. And then followed by Mark Levy, while on 4BC, Dean Miller and Sophie Formica are back, followed by Jason Matthews. Although again, in Jason Matthews' defense, his idea of, you know, a good aftershave is having a shower more than once a week. Anyway, that's all coming up. Before that, let's have a look at some of the texts that have come through and some of your emails as well. Luke says, I'd never heard that Judy Zook song before, Phil, but I really liked it. Reminded me a bit of London Grammar. I'm glad you liked it. London Grammar are great too. And this one from Cheryl, who said that brought back many memories. I'm 63, Phil, same age as me. In 1979, that was the final year of school, and I loved that song. I'd forgotten about it. Haven't heard it in ages. Thank you, Cheryl, in Northern Rivers. Well, thank you, Cheryl. And also, Will said Judy Zook, the sports car album, is great. And that song may be her casual listeners only known song. She's put out some really outstanding music too. Well, I appreciate that, Will. I kind of feel a little bit vindicated now because Margaret was not happy with me and neither was her dog, who howled at me when I played that song. But I feel that we're back. And also, I got an email from one of our listeners who says, Phil, I am a first-time emailer. I don't know. I think we managed to make that work before. So I think we might be able to do that again. Thanks, Gerard. Emailer. Gerard's in the cherry capital, Young, and he says, enjoying the show, Phil. Also, I do like the way you bounce around with the topics. Well, that's how we do it. If you don't like one topic, hopefully you'll hang around and you'll like the next one. And also, he said, I did forgive you for torturing us with Nicholas with his prolonged, deep and meaningful conversation. Well, you say that now, Gerard, but, you know, he does have this Lothario aspect of his voice that after a while the women just swoon whenever he comes on. There's nothing I can do about it. 4:10. All right, let's have a look at the front page of the newspapers and then we'll get to another side of the great Telstra outage from last week. Let's start off, as we always do, with The Australian. And, of course, a lot of the tributes

looking as casual as he always did. Sam Neill, the 78-year-old Northern Ireland-born New Zealand-raised actor, best known for his role as the paleontologist Alan Grant in the Jurassic Park franchise, died surrounded by family in a Sydney hospital yesterday. It's with immense sadness that the extended family group of Sam Neill share the news of his passing on Monday, July 13, in Sydney, Australia. A post on his official social media channels announced, "Sam passed with the dignity that has characterized his whole life." And I was shocked. Yesterday, because I follow him on Instagram, and he's known, I think, as Sam Neill the Prop, and it came up as a post, which I thought he'd put on, and it said Sam Neill's passed away, and I had to look at it three or four times, and I thought, no, what, hang on, and then I realized that it was a post on his Instagram and his social pages from the family, and I couldn't believe it. You know, what a shame. What an absolute amazing gentleman Sam Neill was and will be greatly missed. The other story on the front page of the Sydney Morning Herald, a growing majority of Australians want house prices to fall, in some cases by more than 20%, and contentious measures in the federal budget are winning more support among voters, according to a new poll. 61% of the people supported a decline in property prices, an exclusive Resolve political monitor has found. Got to put my hand up and say I'm one of those people who wasn't clever or smart enough to buy property when it was a lot cheaper, and have hoped at my late age of being able to get on the property ladder. I don't know if I reflect a lot of people's views, though. Daily Telegraph, well played, Sam. The film world paying tribute after star's sudden passing. And that was the other thing. We knew that Sam had overcome cancer. A lot of us didn't know that he was actually in St. Vincent's Hospital. We knew that he was cancer-free, so that was the other reason why it was such a surprise and a shock. The other story on the front page of the Daily Telegraph, social media giants are still failing to protect vulnerable children, and in particular, young men from devastating sexual extortion, with Australia's online safety czar warning there's a lot more that big tech companies can do to protect victims. Front page of the Telegraph, the front page of the Age. Again, there's Sam Neill and the headline, "This Charming Man." And the story on the front page of the Age concerns this: a senior official who oversaw the redevelopment of a Victorian hospital says the state Labor government intervened in the taxpayer-funded project to pressure public servants to sack a company that had attracted the disapproval of the CFMEU. Strings pulled in hospital rebuild is the front page of that. Also, Courier Mail, hilarious, talented, classy and loving world pays tribute to the immeasurable impact of Screen's gentleman star, Sam Neill. The other story on the front page of the Telegraph, of the Courier Mail, is this. A pilot who died alongside three passengers in a mid-air collision between two tourist helicopters at SeaWorld was totally distracted, drug-affected, and failed to check the airspace, his boss told an inquest yesterday. And the Brisbane Coroner's Court heard Ashley Jenkinson had been chatting with two of his passengers who were his friends before the crash. A couple more newspapers. Talented, hilarious, classy and kind, Sam's brilliant career lead the tributes to Sam Neill on the front page of the Herald Sun. I didn't realise how blue his eyes were either. Just noticed that on the front page of the Herald Sun. Striking offence is also the Herald Sun's first front page story. Thousands of Victorian prisoners could see time shaved off their sentences, with more than 200 guards expected to walk off the job today amid industrial action over a new pay deal. And one more for you. This is the Financial Review, the only newspaper that doesn't have anything on Sam Neill. And this is, "One Nation would still win between 9 and 15 Senate seats if an election were held now, enough to give it a balance of power role, despite turbulent levels of support in recent weeks. On Monday, the Resolve Political Monitor poll showed the amid heightened scrutiny that One Nation had lost paint, and their leader Pauline Hanson had suffered a sharp fall in her personal support." She front page of the Financial Review. I'm not familiar with that expression, that somebody had lost paint. I don't think I have heard that expression before. Have you? Somebody has lost paint.

0: paint. Presumably meaning they'd lost their shine, perhaps. Oh, that's your front page of the newspapers, 16 minutes past four. We'll try and break down the timing glitch behind Telstra's national outage after this.
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0: Coming up to 20 past four. Hello, Jeffrey. How are you on the emails? Phil, I really like that Judy Zook song, he says. It had a real atmospheric quality to it and reminded me of summer days on the coast in the 70s. And yes, of course, I miss the 70s. Still, I think, Jeffrey, best decade for music. Siv says, if you want to talk about the expression losing paint, I lose paint every time I speak on the radio. I like that expression. I'd never heard it. I don't know how far it goes back, where the actual origin of the expression lose paint came from, but I like it and I think I'm going to use it, but probably nothing to do with actual paint. Anna says on the text that Sam Neill oozed charisma, the old-fashioned charm and the manly class, and he was equally a man's man and a woman's swoon heartthrob. He was a bit like our very own Robert Redford, I thought, in a way. Will says, who would have thought some of your listeners were familiar with London Grammar? I love their music. I've got a few of their albums. Bit like Cocteau Twins. Well, Will, I'm never surprised when we talk about music and who comes out and says they like particular bands and songs. Christine wants to know who our Peeping Tom is this week. We have two in play at the moment, and as soon as we can get that together, which means that we haven't actually got anybody yet, but we've got a couple of ideas. I've got one good idea, but you can guarantee there will be one. Look who's on the phone. Ba, ba, ba, ba. It's only Tracy. Morning.
11: Good morning, darling. It is a quick call. I have been trying to phone since Monday morning, but I'm still a bit off colour.
0: Oh,
11: and
0: no.
11: Of course I fall asleep.
0: Oh,
11: well,
0: no.
11: When I'm off, I sleep and sleep. I believe sleep is the greatest healer, but I really have to try and stay awake. I've let the Liberal Party down badly.
0: No, you haven't. No, you haven't. You've been looking after yourself. I mean, sure, Fletcher's not happy with the way you've been stuffing your face, but, you know, between you and me.
11: They're still at it. I've tried everything. They're still at it. I mean, dinner is soup, cooked meal, and dessert. That's dinner after all the morning, afternoon, night teas and breakfast and cooked lunch. I have never seen so much food in my life.
0: Have you hidden under the blanket when Fletcher came over? Are you still doing that?
11: Oh, God, no. Fletcher hasn't seen me out of the blanket yet. He was here last night, as a matter of fact, and I have been watching the telly, and I've seen my favourite from McDonald's is a Big Mac, but I've seen this beef. I've just forgotten what it's called. It's a big beef and bacon burger.
0: Oh, you've got us all salivating now. Calm down, Tracy.
11: Oh, I'm sorry about that.
0: Crikey.
11: But I'm really looking forward to trying it. But when Fletcher was here yesterday, I was so full, I couldn't let him order it. I had to go without.
0: Well, you know what? Despite what you say, they're feeding you well and you sound fantastic. You sound the best you've sounded in a couple of years. I'm so happy.
11: Oh, that is good, darling, because I am feeling a lot better and the sleep is really helping. So
0: good.
11: I can't complain, but love to all the listeners and Michael's neighbours especially. But I will make an effort to get back to the Liberal Party. I have never in over 40 years been so lazy.
0: No, don't be silly. You have every right to do that. And by the way, whatever you said to Tony Abbott has worked, because he's you know, shaking a few tails at the moment, telling people what to do. Yeah.
11: Wonderful, wonderful, darling.
0: Yeah, he's got Angus Taylor on the attack, and that's, you know, he's sort of the man behind the attack dog, and that's what Tony does well too. Good to hear from you, Tracy. Call me. I'll be here all week.
11: Okay, darling. Bye.
0: Bless you, sweetheart. Thank you so much. The Queen of Oatley, Tracy there. It's good to hear from her as well. Phil, I missed the bit on the expression losing paint. Can you elaborate more, Susanna? It was in the paper, and it was talking about the poll results for Pauline Hanson and how she had lost paint, which I guess is an inference to she's lost the shine, perhaps, with the voters. I mean, basically, it's saying that she's, you know, she's lost a few votes in the poll. But I'd never heard that expression, losing paint. Sounds like one for Kel Richards to come in and tell us, unless you know the origin of it. Okay, so let's talk about this very quickly. 4:25. We've got the news updates in just a moment. Yesterday, I had an issue with my phone where I kept ringing people. It would ring once and cut out. And this happened a few times throughout the day when I was doing pre-records yesterday afternoon. And so I spoke to a couple of people about this. I said, are you having issues with your phone? And they said, yeah, funnily enough. I said, are you on Telstra? They said, yes. I said, okay, that's interesting. And then I asked at midnight this morning, anybody else having issues with their phone? You ring somebody and then it cuts off. And a few people have had that. And I wonder whether or not this is a precursor to perhaps another Telstra issue. I don't know. I'm just presuming. I don't know anything as fact, so don't quote me on that. But I had a chat with Daniel Veitch, Professor of Computing Network at the University of Technology in Sydney, because he wanted to tell me about the timing glitch that was behind Telstra's nationwide outage. And I wanted to know, really, if you could try and define what the glitch actually is.
12: Well, that is an interesting question. I guess it's no formal definition of a glitch. Could refer to anything going wrong from very small to very significant. We're talking about the timestamps, what the clock reads being incorrect.
0: We're a few days now after the Telstra outage. Have we learned any more about what might have happened?
12: Some information seems to be trickling in, is reported in different articles. We're learning a bit more about the piece of equipment, apparently, that was responsible. It's been reported that there was a firmware update to that equipment, which, you know, began the whole disaster. But the full details about, you know, exactly what happened, as I think it's going to take some time to come out.
0: Was an update to the equipment and the equipment wasn't ready or didn't have the capacity for the update? Would that be right?
12: No, I think the equipment would be fine, but the, I think the update resulted in some kind of information being lost. And as a result, it would have come up most probably in a kind of a default setting, you know, some very old default initial kind of setting, which bears no resemblance to the situation right now.
0: How did it get to the stage it did? Because in radio, if you lose electricity, you have an emergency generator. Did they have some kind of backup system?
12: This, I guess, is one of the things which will be looked at in great detail. In timing networks, for example, the timing that almost every computer in the world uses every day of the week to keep time, called the NTP system, which is done over the internet, it has a hierarchical arrangement where you have clocks at the top connected to actual reference hardware like GPS. And then that information gets then percolated down through different servers, which are simply computers around the place. So in a situation like that, if something goes wrong at the top of the pyramid, then that can affect, you know, everything underneath it. But of course, you would hope that there were safeguards in place to make sure there are backups of some form. But clearly, something went wrong with that process.
0: The outage took out train services, payment systems, public transport ticketing systems, electric vehicle charging stations, and obviously mobile phones. Was this unusual to have an outage of this extent?
12: It's certainly very unusual. I mean, we haven't really had an event like this in Australia before. It is, though, you know, a function not just of the timing itself. I mean, the timing, we created one initial fault, but then it cascades through software of many different kinds. So my understanding is that the issue with the trains was the fact that they lost 4G connectivity. So if your 4G mobile is not working, then for any reason, then all the trains will stop.
0: So all computers incorporate what's known as a software clock. Apparently this had something to do with that. What is this clock?
12: So all computers have to, you know, all sorts of applications and the operating system of the computer itself needs to know the time for many, many different reasons. If you create a file, for example, the system needs to know what time that file was created. So you can work out what is new, what is old, what is updated, what is not. It's needed for security certificates, for example, saying that certificate is either it's now valid or if it's out of date or not, requires a timestamp. And if you want to measure how long something takes, how long something takes to execute or to happen, you need to measure a time interval. That requires a clock as well. So we have to have a clock, and each computer combines some hardware and software and communication over a network, usually, to manufacture this thing that we call a software clock.
0: Given everything that we know now, is this likely to happen again, or have they got things in place that'll override this?
12: Well, I would certainly hope this would not happen again. Clearly, they'll be looking at this very closely and taking some action to make sure it doesn't happen again. It's timing is one, you know, very core piece of a complicated web of software and networking interactions. To make sure that nothing ever goes wrong is very difficult, but definitely better systems need to be put in place to keep an eye on what's going on and to have appropriate backups, as you say.
0: Why haven't they got these systems in place already? Or is it just learn as you go? Is it a bit like that?
12: I certainly hope not. I think they do. I think they would have some systems in place. Clearly, what we've seen is that they are inadequate in this case. Exactly why, exactly how, exactly what failed, absolutely unclear. At this point, it's really speculation. Perhaps they already had multiple backups, but they all failed for some reason. We don't know.
0: And do you think their systems and their computers are up to date, or are they running equipment that's too dated?
12: Well, I did see in a report recently that apparently an S300 server was being used. I'm not sure if that's completely confirmed yet, but I did read that. That is quite an old piece of equipment. I actually have some equipment myself on the same line of equipment as that, actually a bit newer, but it's still very old, which I don't use. If they were using equipment that old, that is potentially a problem, but I think more than the age of the equipment is really how things are connected, how things are set up, how things are configured, making sure you have the backups. I think that is more important than just the sheer age of the hardware.
0: Is everything being done in Australia, or is a lot of this being outsourced? Could that have been part of the problem?
12: Well, there is no central planning of any kind for timing in the country. Each company is just doing whatever it sees fit. To put in place whatever timing requirements they have. There is no national infrastructure almost in the country. The National Measurement Institute does run Australia's reference timekeeping atomic clocks. That is our national body. And it performs certain very important services to keep key equipment calibrated. But generally speaking, companies of any kind, including big ones like Telstra, are sourcing their own equipment. They're putting in place their own systems. There is no, you know, central planning of timing infrastructure for the country.
0: Daryl, very interesting. Thank you very much.
12: Pleasure.
0: Daryl Beach, Professor of Computer Networking at the University of Technology in Sydney. So it was a timing glitch then. But I still I'm interested in how many people have got this issue with their phones, because I'm sure it's not just me. And I had a couple of texts overnight. So what happens is you ring and immediately the phone cuts off, and then you ring back again a couple of times. Bang, cuts off straight away, which I thought was somebody just, you know, basically not taking my call. Wouldn't be the first time. But it seems to be that was an issue yesterday. Have you found that this morning yourself? 131-873. And incidentally, if you ring me, hopefully that won't happen straight away. But what it seemed to be doing yesterday, and this is Telstra phones only, you would ring, it would ring once, and then completely disconnect, and the person at the other end would have that as well. 131-873, if that's happening to you. 27 minutes to 5.
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0: Let's check the newsrooms and see what's going on this morning. Firstly, in Sydney, 2GB. Good morning, Dusty Fitzpatrick.
13: Good morning, Phil. Detectives have charged four men, including the suspected coordinator of the kidnapping and murder of Sydney grandfather Chris Bagzarian. The 85-year-old was taken from his home at North Ryde in a case of mistaken identity in February. His body was found 11 days later. House prices across parts of Sydney and the Blue Mountains are falling. Cotality data shows the Canterbury-Bankstown community of Earlwood recorded a 9.5% drop, and Sydney's Inner West Council is introducing a new trial to recycle polystyrene plastic. It'll run for 12 months, taking the plastics at select locations. Thanks, Phil. That's the latest from Sydney.
0: Thank you. And from Sydney, Dusty, we go to 4BC in Brisbane to the newsroom. Good morning, Chloe Applick.
14: Good morning, Phil. A fatal mid-air helicopter crash on the Gold Coast could have been avoided if the pilot looked right, an inquest has heard. The SeaWorld Helicopters chief executive has told the inquest he believes Ashley Jenkinson was totally distracted when the 2023 collision occurred. A sick giant petrel on the Sunshine Coast is undergoing testing for H5 avian influenza. The bird was discovered by a local wildlife worker at Noosa's main beach over the weekend and remains in quarantine at a rescue facility. And Queensland's property market has recorded a significant slowdown. New data from InfoTrack shows house sales in the state fell almost 40% in the second quarter of this year. That's the latest from Brisbane.
0: Thank you, Chloe. And Dusty, also with the news updates coming for you from Brisbane and also from the 2GB newsroom in Sydney in about 25 minutes' time.
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0: In your sports update, the Wallabies will be boosted on Saturday for their test against Italy in Perth, with the fly half Ben Donaldson's quote that they're tracking well for the bid for him to return from injury. Donaldson was ruled out along with the other fly half option, Carter Gordon, due to the calf problems in the 42-26 Nations Championship weekend loss to France in Brisbane last Saturday. While Gordon will definitely miss another week, Donaldson could play if he continues to track well. The test against Italy will also be the final test under the current coach, Joe Schmidt, before Les Kiss takes over. Also on the football, we've got a bit of FIFA business going on for you. Not today, but tomorrow, as we get to the business end of the deal. And the first of the semi-finals tomorrow morning will be France against Spain. That's tomorrow morning at 5. We'll bring that to you as it unfolds throughout the morning. Spain were and continue to be the favourite to take out the World Cup. And of course, in the other match, and can I say that Tony says, Phil, you're dreaming, Argentina will thrash England, which is my team, says Tony. Well, I don't know, because England take on Argentina. We do have, speaking as a person who likes the English football team, a history of giving the game away when we play Argentina. However, we managed to keep Ireland in check throughout the game against Norway. So maybe we can do the same with Messi as well. And one more thing, speaking of Messi, Conor McGregor. Crikey, you've got to feel for the people that spent thousands of dollars to go to Vegas on the weekend to see Conor McGregor's comeback fight against Holloway, which lasted a minute and a half. Apparently they said there's going to be a third fight. That I doubt very much. 23 to 5, Tony's on the phone, and also Peter. Peter on the Gold Coast has had that issue with his mobile phone. So we'll get to the bottom of that. More of your texts and emails coming up after this.
15: It's been confirmed that cricket on Australia Day is making a comeback. If you've listened to this show for a while, you'll know we predicted this about a year ago. When Todd Greenberg told us on 2GB Breakfast, things were about to change.
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15: Now it's been confirmed the Big Bash final will happen on January 26. It's taken a few years and some animated conversations with cricket bosses, but finally, Australia Day is back at the cricket.
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0: Coming up to 19 minutes to 5, got a bit of traffic in Sydney. Billy, the Uber driver, how are you, mate? Thanks so much. O'Riordan and Gardiners Road, lights are flashing amber. There are workers there. That's O'Riordan and Gardiners Road. And the great Will Bottom will be back to talk traffic throughout the Ben Fordham show a little bit later on this morning as well. Hey, Phil, says Michael on the text, I heard you refer to Sam Neill as having charisma. I'm regularly told that I have anti-charisma, and the ability is to lower the tone. Well, Michael from Razorback, at least you can be remembered for something, right? Joy said, who's the fella from Telstra, at least talking about the Telstra issue? He needs to go out to the bush, the rural part of Queensland and New South Wales. Phone service is terrible. I text a fella in Western Queensland. It takes him sometimes 3 days to get it or not even get to the signal at all. And another one here as well that came in from Simon at Waterloo in Sydney. Happy to hear Tracy. Yeah, she sounds good too, doesn't she? And an email from Sue. Phil, you had a caller on saying voters won't vote for Albo again, and I couldn't understand why Albo got voted in again. It wasn't until I took part in a specialist pre-election that I understood how many voters could not speak English, but they could say to write Labour, and that was something like 90% of the voters, according to Sue on the email. Then you have to think about all of the community centres that get funding with Labour, more so than Liberal, plus all of the government workers as well. So, no, I think Albo is in for a lifetime, and that's why he is so cocky and does what he likes. I think the word you're looking for there is hubris as well. Mind you, do you believe what the polls tell you? One Nation primary support up 5.5% to 28%, according to the latest Roy Morgan poll, conducted from July 6 to 12. Now ahead of the ALP, down 0.5 to 27.5%. LNP coalition down 1.5 to 20%. Liberals, 17.5, down 1.5, and so it goes. That's one poll. Second poll is the latest Resolve political monitor, which has found One Nation dropped 3 points in July to 26%. Coalition rose 3 points to 23%. Labour held steady on 28%. Also, this poll shows the Prime Minister, Anthony Albanese, improving his standing as the preferred Prime Minister, lifting 4 points to 33%. Angus Taylor rising 5 points to 21%. And Ms Hanson's rating on that measure fell 8 points to 25%. Again, a lot of people saying this is a reflection of the monoculture speech. But also, a lot of people saying there's a reflection as well after Albo's podcast where he talked about Kylie Minogue, but more so as it came to light the comments he made about melons and the Japanese Prime Minister as well. So it depends on which poll you read. It's only one that matters, though. As I said, don't count your chickens before they hatch, because when the election happens, anything could happen. However, here's one more for you. Australia's least popular politicians. Who's winning this? Who's on top? According to this latest poll that came out, this is the AU Capital Brief poll of 2,694 politicians, which have Australia's least favourable and most favourable. At the top, most favourable, Jackie Lambie, followed by Chris Minns, which I found really unusual. David Crisafulli in there, followed by David Pocock, Jane Hume. Further down the list, Angus Taylor and Andrew Hastie. Again, even further, Pauline Hanson, Malcolm Turnbull, Penny Wong, Tony Abbott, and then falling down to the bottom end of the favourable list, Kevin Rudd, Richard Miles, Barnaby Joyce, Tanya Plibersek, Jim Chalmers, and then the bottom two, Anthony Albanese and Scott Morrison. How accurate do you think that poll is? 131-873. Let's go to the Gold Coast. Peter, so have you had this issue with your mobile phone as well, mate?
2: Yes, yesterday afternoon at about 2 p.m., I went to make a call and it rang once and then dropped out. So I tried again and it did the same thing. So I thought, this is strange, you know, my bill's paid. I've never had any of these problems. So I do have a standby, an old Apple phone with a SIM card in it that I very rarely use. And I turned that on and I tried for that. And I got through, and I thought, enough, might be a problem with my phone. But hearing this morning, it's certainly not.
0: No. Well, that's what I thought yesterday. I thought there was a problem with my phone the first time this happened, and I mentioned this when we were talking about last week's outage, where the day before I was ringing people up, and the phone was going through without ringing, and then they answered. And I thought, well, that's odd. I mean, I didn't think it straight away until it happened over and over again. And then I thought, what's going on with the phone here? And I immediately thought it was my phone because it's at least 10 years old. And then the following morning, I said to Hudson with an H in the studio next door, you having trouble with your phone? And he said, yes. And then I asked some of the producers on The Breakfast Show, and they said, it was a kind of 50-50, some were, some weren't. And that's just ahead of the Telstra issue. And I was wondering whether or not we're on the precipice of another Telstra issue. Again, I'm not trying to, you know, do any fear-mongering or anything like that. But I found it really interesting that a few people that have texted me and called me, yourself included, who are on Telstra, had exactly the same issue. Was it yesterday afternoon that this happened, Peter?
2: It was about 2 p.m.
0: Right.
2: I was phoning through to my car service place to organise to go to pick up my car.
0: Mm.
2: And I was isolated.
0: So you tried three or four times to actually get the call to connect?
2: I even messaged another friend of mine to message me back, and he was having the same problem.
0: Isn't that curious?
2: Mm.
0: And the way it hung up
2: went on yesterday afternoon.
0: The way it hung up, it sounded like somebody had declined the call because it wasn't.
2: Yeah, that's exactly right.
0: Yeah,
2: it was. It just rang once and then stopped.
0: Bang. That was it. Yeah, and quite quick the way it went too. So I thought when it happened to me being paranoid, I thought, oh, what have I done wrong? But when it happened about the fifth time to five different people, I thought, surely I can't have upset that many people. Isn't that interesting? I wonder whether or not, again, this is a glitch that's repairing itself or, you know, whether or not we're going to have any more problems.
2: I don't know, but the network that I'm on is the Talai Wurrungri Tower.
0: Right.
2: I live at Talai, and that's the hinterland behind the Gold Coast. So that you can isolate it to that it did happen at this tower.
0: And you're through Telstra?
2: Yes, absolutely.
0: Isn't that really interesting?
2: I've been with Telstra for years.
0: All right, well, see if anybody else has got that issue. Cheers, Peter.
2: Okay, Phil.
0: Thanks, mate. Have a good day. Cheers. Thank you. Peter on the Gold Coast there. And another one that came in here too, another text that I got saying that was happening to my daughter on her iPhone last night. And then she got Telstra back on. She updated her phone. And now it's good. What, she actually went and bought a new phone? That's curious, isn't it? I wonder again if that's Oh, and another one. It's from Gabe. Our business had 10-plus calls drop out after barely ringing. Well, that's so interesting. Was it a Telstra phone that you had, Gabe's? Well, I think this is something that I'm sure will need further investigation. I certainly hope that this isn't a precursor to something that may or may not happen later on. But don't forget, I'm not fear-mongering. I'm simply looking at what, you know, seems to be a bit of a trend here. I can't believe Bowen didn't get a mention at the very bottom on that list of politicians who weren't very popular. Well, there's a few people who are unusual exceptions from that list. But I don't know whether or not you agree with the fact that Jim Chalmers, Anthony Albanese and Scott Morrison are at the bottom of that list. And in terms of the most favourable politicians, Jackie Lambie, and in second place, Chris Minns. Well, Minns would be happy with that, being up there at the top. But again, do you agree or disagree with that list? 131-873, and another text here as well. Hey, Phil, I loved Darren Hinch. We'd like to hear, if possible, the Peeping Tom interview that you did with Darren Hinch. I'll tell you a story about that after this, Christine. Appreciate your text. 11 minutes to 5. Anybody else having trouble with their phones? 131-873 is the number.
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0: 8 minutes to 5, 5.30 at 2GB in Sydney. The king of radio is back. Yes, Spiro, on the Ben Fordham Breakfast Show this morning. And also 4BC Brisbane has Dean Miller and Sophie Formica as well. As we head into that direction, news update on the way in 7 minutes. It's 7 to 5. On the text, more people sending their texts through who've had issues with their phone. It's got to be something in this. Susie from Wellington Point in Brisbane had issues with her phone. And that was yesterday. She says it's good to hear from Tracy as well. A couple of other ones that came through. Same thing happened to me last Friday, says Warwick, but I'm with Optus. Well, they can't be lumped in with this, or maybe they can. And also another one, somebody else mentioned on the phone that, this is Gabe's, they had 10 calls, 10 plus calls drop out without actually ringing. A few more people calling through as well saying that exactly the same thing happened. Scott from Wente, how are you, mate? Back on the roof with the good weather that's coming up as well. And I also got another text here as well just about Darren Hinch and can we replay him on the Peeping Tom segment, which I, funnily enough, I looked back at the interview that we did with Darren Hinch because I'd like to rerun it because he unfortunately passed away, as you know. And it was the second week in July last year that we recorded that chat with Darren Hinch. Coincidentally now, second week in July, a year later, almost to the day, we lost Darren, which is such a shame. And of course the other person that we've lost, and there'll be a lot of news about this throughout the day as well, Sam Neill, of course, passed away yesterday at the age of 78. And a great deal of sadness for someone who was absolutely and truly loved. And as I mentioned, I went looking for some audio with Sam Neill because I had a chat with him, but I only managed to find one. But again, it showed that, you know, the affability of the man and the likability of, you know, Sam, that you could talk to him about anything. And I was asking him about his appearance when he was on The Simpsons.
28: Well, I enjoyed doing that, but you know what you when you do The Simpsons, you don't meet. I wanted to meet Homer. I never met them. I went into a studio and you do your lines and then you go home again. And so I didn't feel like I was part of The Simpsons family or something. Yeah. I must say, you know, the woman that plays she has a stand-up show of her own.
9: Right, okay.
28: And I'm not sure if I want to go and see that, because I'm not really, you know, and you see photos of them in Entertainment Weekly, and I turn the page quickly, because I don't really want to see what Homer's alter persona does look like.
0: There he is, the great Sam Neill. And what a shame. And even just the warmth that he had in his voice, not just his face and his eyes, but the warmth he had as well. When you met him, he really did have that sort of... he left you with the impression that you were the only person in the world. You know, he was so kind and gentle when he talked to you, and such an amazing man and a great actor as well. So what a shame, Sam Neill. Passed away yesterday at the age of 78, and you'll hear more tributes throughout the day, I'm sure, for Sam Neill. Coming up to the news at 5, it's 4 minutes to 5 now.
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0: Coming up to the news at 5, Kylie at South Penrith, what are you up to? She just sent me an email and said, Phil, I've been listening all night and I haven't been able to go to bed yet because I've been listening. And so I'm going to be really tired for the rest of the day. Please don't tell my 22-year-old son, Logan, that I haven't been to bed yet because I'm going to be so busted. What? You've come to the right show. Fortunately, nobody's going to be listening to tell Logan that, Kylie. So the secret is safe between us. But you're going to be walking around in a zombie kind of fashion today, going for the international roast instant coffee every opportunity that you can get. All right, let's get the news update for you, and then we're going to talk about owning a home, or perhaps not.
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9: Good morning, I'm Dusty Fitzpatrick. Donald Trump says the United States Navy is reinstating its naval blockade of Iranian ships and ports. The president wants ships transiting through the Strait of Hormuz to pay a toll equivalent to 20% of cargo. The announcement follows days of strikes being traded between Iran and the United States. There are calls for an investigation into the death of an Australian man in a Balinese detention centre. Chelsea Bowden explains.
15: 39-year-old Cameron Hughes from Perth was taken into custody on Friday after allegedly breaching his visa conditions. Local authorities in Bali say they're investigating whether he suffered a cardiac arrest. In a statement, Mr. Hughes' family said their focus is on understanding what happened in the lead-up to his death and what assistance he received. WA Premier Roger Cook says the family needs answers.
17: We hope that a thorough investigation will take place just to ensure that Mr. Hughes didn't come to any mistreatment.
15: The Department of Foreign Affairs and Trade is providing consular assistance to the family. Chelsea Bowden reporting.
9: DFAT is trying to confirm if any Australians were killed or injured in a Bangkok hotel fire. The blaze broke out Sunday night. At least 28 people have been confirmed dead. A Sydney daycare worker is facing more than 320 child abuse charges. Federal police say he abused about 150 children. They say he's worked at 62 childcare centres across Australia and the UK. The abuse allegedly occurred at 10 of them. A woman's been charged over a domestic violence stabbing in Sydney's southwest. Police called to Tamworth found a 45-year-old woman in a front yard with multiple stab wounds. 45-year-old man, rather, he was taken to hospital in a serious condition. A 39-year-old woman found with stab wounds nearby has been charged with grievous bodily harm with intent to murder. Actor Sam Neill is being remembered as a versatile and deeply respected star following his death at the age of 78. He died surrounded by loved ones in a Sydney hospital after recently revealing his blood cancer was in remission. Actor Magda Szubanski says he was unique.
18: When I spoke to him not long ago, he was cancer-free and really happy and excited about life. So this is devastating. And he's just a one-off, such a talented, classy, beautiful, warm human being.
9: And mining giant BHP has appealed to the Fair Work Commission ahead of planned strikes at its Port Hedland terminal in WA. Staff will stop work for 8 hours on Thursday after failed pay negotiations. Checking the markets, the Dow Jones is down, the Nasdaq down as well. One Australian dollar buying 69.21 US cents.
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9: Cronulla Sharks are determined to hang on to their spot in the NRL top four as they build momentum towards the finals. Craig Fitzgibbon's side knocked the Knights out of fourth spot in round 19, but could give it back when they meet on Friday night. Lock forward Cam McInnes says they can't lose focus.
20: You don't, stay on top of things. You can easily slip out the other way. So, the finals is still a fair way away, and there's a lot of water under the bridge there.
9: Essendon legend Matthew Lloyd has described Nate Caddy's contract extension as a blessing after the Bombers' 15-goal loss to Brisbane. The forward has signed a deal, keeping him at the club until 2031, and FIFA is considering expanding its 2030 World Cup to 64 teams, up from 48. That's the latest news and sport.
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9: Sunny with the chance of morning fog in the outer west, light winds heading for a top of 20 degrees on the coast, 21 in the west. Looking further ahead, a shower or two tomorrow, showers Thursday, Friday and into the weekend, clearing to a partly cloudy day Monday. Right now in the city it's 10 degrees, humidity 68%, 8 in Terry Hills, 6 in Gosford and Lucas Heights, 4 degrees in Bankstown and Campbelltown. I'm Dusty Fitzpatrick, there'll be more news at 5.30 on your news leader, Sydney's 2GB.
0: Yep, here we are, it's a Tuesday morning. It's cold out there.

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2: 7 minutes past five. Good to have your company as we get ready for Sydney's best breakfast. Ben Fordham is back from his holidays, followed by Mark Levy after the news at nine this morning on Sydney's 2GB. In Brisbane on 4BC, Dee Miller and Sophie Formica for breakfast, and also Jason Matthews following the news at 9 o'clock as well. 131873 is the phone number, 0460 873 873 on the text. Donald Trump has just tweeted about 20 minutes ago on his Truth Social, speaking about himself in the third person as usual. President Trump will be making a speech to the nation on Thursday evening at 9 p.m. Eastern. Thank you for your attention to this matter. Obviously, Donald Trump talking about himself there. And that would be Thursday evening, which would be Friday morning our time. So we'll bring you that information. And I was just talking to Aussie Frank about what this could be about. And we figured maybe it's about Lindsey Graham, of course, who just recently passed away. Or perhaps it could be about Mitch McConnell as well, who has had health issues. This is the Senator Mitch McConnell, who's had a recent hospitalization. There's been a lot of conjecture as to what the state of Mitch McConnell's health is, if in fact he's still alive as well. I noticed they did a proof of life photo with him propped up in bed, smiling, looking well, with a newspaper under his thumb, giving you the actual date. But, you know, with AI, it's very easy to try and make an image look real, and we believe it as well. So I don't know whether it would be about that. And if that is to happen on Friday morning, today being Tuesday, that's a long time to keep that information as well. Although that is a big game changer, especially with the midterm elections coming up in America with Mitch McConnell. Maybe that's the issue. Or it could be about Iran. It's hard to know. Could be about the making of the speedway track around Washington. I don't know. We'll keep an eye out on that. With Donald Trump, as you know, it is very, very difficult, if not impossible, to speculate what's going on. A couple of texts that are coming through as well. Hello. I think, actually didn't give me a name on this text. But I had problems, Phil, with my phone, and so did a couple of other people as well. And also goes on to say, well, Rome wasn't built in a day. Yeah, but you gotta give it to the Romans, especially when it comes to irrigation and architecture. And roads, let's not forget that. Says also on this text, very sad about Sam Neill as well. Ruth, how are you? Phil, where's the pet vet you said would be on this week? I've been up since two. Ruth, we had Rob Zammit on Friday morning last week because he'd been away. We wanted to talk about the effect of bird flu on cats, especially the warning that went out in New South Wales. So that was on Friday morning, Ruth, but we'll get Rob Zammit on for you tomorrow because I know you like Rob Zammit. Do you have any questions, incidentally, Ruth, for the good doctor, the good vet? Let me know. Text that through. Here's a new one from Cam at Camden. Hello, Phil. I'm a member of your newly formed 4:30 a.m. dog walking club that I didn't know even existed. Is this to rival Ben Fordham's 5:30 club? We could have our very own one, the 4:30 a.m. dog walking club. I like the idea. I was telling it to Aussie Frank. He said, yeah, but Ben's got a sponsor. And I said, yeah, but we could get schmackos involved, I'm sure. Well, that's great, Cam. Thank you so much. It's a new thing that's just started, just like that. Bang, you wake up.

0: and smart with their money, aka me, wouldn't have a problem with housing prices falling. I mean, at 63, I thought I was too late to get on the property ladder. Maybe that might be the case that I might be able to do just that. Sandra Kent is a senior financial advisor. And home ownership, is it the only path to wealth? And are these headlines right, Sandra, that the growing majority of Australians want house prices to fall?
1: Thanks for asking, Phil. I think most Australians still aspire to own their own home. And of course, that's understandable, but we know how much security and stability it provides. But the reality today is that most Australians in the young ages can't actually afford to save for a deposit on a home.
2: Well, that's the problem, isn't it? How can they do that? How can they get the deposit?
1: We like to provide our clients with strategies on balancing their short, medium and long-term investment and savings goals. We often try and help them with a budget to save for everyday expenses, but also to put funds away into investments that are growing greater than interest.
2: I know you mentioned that superannuation is an underutilized tool. In which way?
1: A lot of people don't understand the tax effective strategies that they can use for super. It is designed specifically for retirement, which is actually one of its strengths because it encourages long-term investing. But we know that super guarantee is sitting at about 12%. So that's adding to your retirement pool, but also one strategy of salary sacrificing can help reduce the actual tax that you're paying on your annual income.
2: My accountant's always telling me about salary sacrificing, but I don't know how it works. Can you explain it to us?
1: I can in a general way, Phil. This is not specifically tailored to anybody because not one size fits all. But generally what we're saying is, you know, if you earn, say, $100 a week and you put $20 into your super, for example, you only get taxed on $80. So essentially you're saving that $20 into your long-term retirement pool each week.
2: And so how can you use that for home ownership?
1: We don't like to say it's either property or super. So it can be both. It can be a dual strategy, Phil. We sometimes frame this as either or, but it doesn't need to be. You can save for a home, enjoy your lifestyle today, and still make some small steps to building long-term wealth.
2: By going into your super to try and get yourself something for a home, is it a little bit of short-term pain for long-term gain, or could it have the opposite effect?
1: One thing we say is we're not using our super for buying a home. What we're saying, developing a disciplined approach to investing can help you put away funds for both your home and your super, but just understanding that wealth isn't purely meant by owning a home. You can also focus on your long-term retirement goals.
2: What would be an optimal amount to put into your super in order for it to grow the super?
1: That's a great question. It depends on your age, your income, your circumstances and goals. Often the best approach is not choosing one over the other, but finding the right balance between both. So that's why we say it's really good idea to meet with a financial advisor, go through your income goals, your medium-term, long-term, and there's whatever that can help you achieve deposits for a home as well as your long-term retirement.
2: So it's a pretty firm investment though, isn't it? Because you know that the superannuation in this country is really set up and it's very protected too. What do you think about self-managed funds?
1: Super funds definitely have a role to play in society. It depends on what your needs are. A lot of people in the past have used them to buy investment properties, which you have to meet the sole purpose test, meaning that you actually can't actually reside in that home. So that's another way of building your wealth, but not actually owning the home to live in it personally. Self-managed super funds can be quite tricky because they have costs associated with them in terms of auditing, remaining compliant each year. You know, as you know, you mentioned your accountant, you've got to meet with them. They've got to review your investment strategy. There are a lot of people out there who don't actually have a lot of knowledge on financial security, such as stocks and shares, managed funds. So I definitely would tread carefully. This is all, once again, just general advice. So they definitely have a role to play. There's a lot in the press, as we know at the moment, about, you know, different types of tax treatments and gearing and all the rest. So I definitely would advise you to reach out to your accountant or to your financial advisor to have a chat about what's of sound specifically to your needs and your purpose, what your goals are.
2: Is there a website where people can go for more information?
1: The Money Smart website, you can go Perpetual website, we have a lot of information, a lot of

0: articles. We've just actually released an article today on capital gains tax, the new proposed legislation. You can go onto the ATO website as well. They've got some really useful information.
1: Thank you so much. I really appreciate that.
0: Thanks so much for having me, Phil. Great to speak with you.
2: Sandra Kent, Senior Financial Advisor. Steve said on the text, isn't it quite hilarious, though? We have a massive housing bubble and we act as if we've got no control over it. And another one here too on the text, no name. Superannuation is not the silver bullet either, Phil. A recent school teacher lost over $120,000 in a super company collapse in the news. All right, it's coming up to 18 minutes past five. After this, we have an update on the newly formed 4:30 a.m. dog walking club.
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2: As we prepare for the return, well, he was actually back yesterday, but, you know, still, it's still the return of the great Ben Fordham on Sydney's Best Breakfast 2GB at 5:30, followed by Mike Levy, and on 4BC, Dean Miller and Sophie Formica, followed by Jason Matthews at 9, 21 minutes past 5. Hey, Phil, just regarding that tweet that Donald Trump put out, it probably is somebody else tweeting for Trump, which is why it's in the third person. I imagine he's got people that do that kind of thing, the announcements for him. I know Carolyn Levitt did, but I think that, you know, I think Trump still refers to himself in the third person nonetheless. That'll be Friday morning our time when we find out what the big announcement is here. Ruth says, when you speak to the vet, could you ask him, why do dogs occasionally sniff their own wee? Well, you've got to ask, right? And there was another one that came in as well that was for Rob Zammit when we have him on a little bit later on. And that was, can you ask him, from Gary at Wadalba, why does my dog wag its tail when he plays or goes walkies. I'm no vet, but I'm going to put it out there. Maybe he's happy. Gabe says, I'm a member of the Make It the 4:30 AM Pet Club because I've got coffee and pats with the cat. I'm happy to do that. Hello, Tiffany at North Mead. Great to hear from you. Glad you're back with us because I know you've been sleeping of late. And also she says, Sam Neill fans, check out Hunt for the Wilder People. Well, Aussie Frank was telling me about that earlier on too. Seems to be a film well worth having a look at. Good to hear from you, Tiffany. Nick said, it's all relevant about the price of houses dropping, and it means then that the price of purchasing a house when I sell my house will be the same as it is today. So, really, it doesn't bother people like me. All right. And a couple of other people on this newly established 4:30 a.m. dog walking club. Chris says, if I asked my dog to go for a walk at 4:30, he would tell me to get stuffed. But another Steve says, I didn't realize I was part of your 4:30 a.m. dog walking club. And then I can be part of Ben's 5:30 club on the way to work. Oh, it's a veritable smorgasbord of time calls and listener-associated events. I think we'll continue to look at this 4:30 a.m. dog walking club or pet appreciation time. In the meantime, at 5:23, is it a good day to take your dog out for a walk? Well, let's have a look at the weather, firstly in Brisbane. Dean from the Bureau of Meteorology. Good day in Brisbane coming up, mate.
11: Yeah, well, in Brizzy today, we've got another sunny day. Pretty chilly start this morning. Sevens and eighths around the place, sort of warm up to breeze, with those westerly breezes continuing. Wednesday, very similar, 9 in the morning during the day with lots of sunshine. That might be the last day of that. We'll see those winds tend shore for Thursday. So those westerly winds will tend south, southerly, and then southeasterly. Bring cloud and showers back into the forecast Thursday, and particularly on Friday and Saturday, drop the temperatures into the low 20s as well. So a couple of nice sunny days on the way to go, but Thursday will showers return.
2: Okay, what about for Sydney? What's coming up?
11: Typical winter weather. We've got a cool one this morning and then a dry and sunny, dusty winds continuing. Tomorrow we'll see those southerly winds come into Sydney a bit earlier than what we've seen. Sort of drop the temperatures to 18 on Wednesday, cloud increasing, and we could see some showers about, particularly in an evening. Then those showers continuing Thursday and Friday as well, particularly near the coast. Further inland there'll be less, more showers on the coast. Temperatures around 18 or 19 degrees. But today, 21 with lots of sunshine.
2: Appreciate that. Here's a text. Phil, how do you know how the cat knows your personality? It's a good question. I'll ask that to Professor, I beg your pardon, the vet, Dr. Zammit. My question would be, though, I've got a cat that wants to kill me. And do you think that's possible?
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2: Benchmark ASX 200 index added just 2.5 points to 8,808.50 after trading in a narrow band for much of the session. And currently one Australian dollar is buying 69 US cents and 52 British pence.
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12: At Avalon, a burst water main on Sunday is keeping Barrenjoey Road closed between Whale Beach Road and Kareel Head Road. That's in both directions for the ongoing repairs. From the Central Coast, the M1 making good time across the Moonee Moonee Creek and Hawkes River bridges with no delays into Sydney. Through the mountains, ongoing work on the Great Western Highway, which remains closed between Little Hartley and Mount Victoria, and also at Mount Tomar for the next 11 weeks. There's a lane closure on Bells Line of Road near the Botanic Gardens. Good run on the M4 and the M7 through Eastern Creek. This is Will Bottom on Sydney's traffic leader, 2GB.
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2: Coming up with the news at 5.30, 5.29. By the way, further to the newly established 4.30 Dog Walking Club and Ben Fordham's 5.30 Wake Up Club, we now have Will Bottom wanting to have his own established 5.25 Traffic Club. 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All right. 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Get ready for Sydney's Best Breakfast on 2GB. Ben Fordham coming up next. Dean Miller and Sophie Formica on 4BC. Have a fantastic day. 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
23: Good morning. I'm Josh Bryant. Police believe they've now charged the man who coordinated the kidnapping and murder of Sydney grandfather Chris Bagsarian. The 85-year-old was taken from his North Ryde home in a case of mistaken identity before his body was found 11 days later. Seven people are already before the courts, and police say they've now charged another four. The US president has declared he will reinstate the blockade of Iranian ports in the Strait of Hormuz. Donald Trump also revealing a plan for the United States to impose a 20% charge on all cargo shipped through the key shipping lane, saying that it would cover the cost of providing safety and security to the region. Speaking to Fox News, President Trump defending the suggested charge for use of the strait.
24: We're going to keep the strait. And we'll probably run it. We'll become the guardian of the strait. Maybe we'll call it the guardian angel of the strait.
25: Yeah.
24: And we should be reimbursed for that. When we do that, we're going to be reimbursed because the other nations are very wealthy. They're on our side. And we can't be expected to do that for nothing, unlike we had for many years.
23: Early investigations in Thailand suggest a devastating fire at a Bangkok bar may have been caused by an electrical short in an air conditioner. At least 28 people have been killed, 25 others seriously injured in the blaze. Foreign Affairs is working to determine if any Australians have been involved. The majority of Australians surveyed in a new poll say they support a decline in Australian property prices. The Resolve Political Monitor poll shows 61% believe that prices are too high. That's up from 54% support in June. The latest Cotality data, meantime, shows prices in parts of Sydney have fallen by up to 9.5% in some suburbs over the past 3 months. Tourism operators say the end of physical arrival cards in Australia will be good news for travellers. A trial which has been running on some Qantas flights for almost 2 years will now expand to all international airports and seaports over the next 18 months. Tourism and Transport Forum Chief Executive Margie Osmond says that's an important step.
0: It will be easier, it will be safer, it will be more secure, and it's the first important step in the creation of a modern seamless border that will be the envy of the world when it's in place.
23: Also making news, a woman's been charged over an alleged domestic violence stabbing at Tamor last week, which left a 45-year-old man with multiple stab wounds. And testing will now be carried out along the full length of the new M1 metro line as the driverless train projects gets closer to completion. In finance, the Dow Jones trading down 184 points, the Nasdaq down 426, one Aussie dollar buying 69.2 US cents.
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3: Good morning. The Cronulla Sharks could lose another one of their stars at the end of the NRL season. The Herald reports cult hero Toby Rudolph is weighing up a lucrative 3-year offer from Super League club Catalans Dragons. Meanwhile, the St. George Illawarra Dragons have completed their final round of interviews for the vacant coaching job. Interim coach Dean Young and South Sydney assistant Ben Hornby are the front runners. In AFL, Geelong's Jeremy Cameron will have surgery this week to repair the left AC joint he suffered against GWS on Saturday. The Cats star will be out for 4 to 6 weeks. Wallabies great Matt Burke says Australia needs to be more ruthless in Saturday's Nations Championship match against Italy in Perth. The Wallabies are on one of their worst runs in history with just one win from their past 10 test matches. And Manchester United has signed Andre Santos from Chelsea. That's sport. I'm Mike Pearsall.
23: That's the latest news and sport.
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12: A Gladesville crash on Victoria Road at Citybound near Prince Edward Street, just after the police station, with a people mover taking out a couple of the Citybound lanes. At Strathfield, a garbage truck that's blown a tyre on Centenary Drive just before Waroona Road, taking out the left-hand lane northbound. That's starting to slow traffic coming up from the Hume Highway heading north. Milperra, an accident on the M5, Citybound delays building approaching Henry Lawson Drive. That traffic starts to slow near the Georges River Bridge. And Avalon, after a burst water main, repairs continue, and Barrenjoey Road closed both ways. This is Real Bottom on 2GB.
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23: Mostly clear skies throughout the day. A marine wind warning is in place. A top of 20 degrees on the coast, 21 in the west. Partly cloudy with showers developing tomorrow. Cloudy with showers Thursday. Showers continuing Friday, and a shower or two lingering into Saturday and Sunday as well. Right now, 10 degrees in town. Humidity 68%. 5 at Bankstown. 4 at Campbelltown and Penrith. 8 at Terry Hills. I'm Josh Bryant. There'll be more news at 6 on your news leader, Sydney's 2GB. We'll be right back.
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0: 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We've got a great prize to give away today, an international superstar making his way to Sydney and performing at Kudos Bank Arena on Saturday, February 27. And you can be there just by listening. 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
0: Well, sadly, showbiz has lost a gentle giant of the big screen. Sam Neill has passed away at St Vincent's Hospital in Sydney at the age of 78. His family says Sam was surrounded by family and passed with the dignity that has characterised his whole life. He faced a battle with blood cancer for several years and he was cancer-free at the time of his death. When asked about his health battles, Sam once replied, "I've got other things on my mind and it's not cancer." And stars from all walks of life have remembered Sam Neill as a friend and one of the good guys. Actress Nicole Kidman says, "He was one of the greats, a joy to be around. We met when I was just 18. He took me under his wing and we stayed friends for life. He was charming, kind, funny and intelligent. He'll be greatly missed and my heart goes out to his family." The Aussie singer Jimmy Barnes has paid tribute, saying, "Sam was a big part of our lives. He was family. He lifted our spirits when he walked into a room. He was everything he appeared to be on the screen. Caring, funny, intelligent, charming, honest and talented." And the Aussie comedian Magda Zabanski says, "We send our love to darling Sam. This is just devastating news. An exceptional man, talented, kind, classy, hilarious and loving." And Sam Neill starred in a long list of critically acclaimed films, including The Dish, The Hunt for Red October, The Piano, Dead Calm, Evil Angels, Death in Brunswick, Bicentennial Man, and of course, Jurassic Park.

0: And we'll hear more tributes to Sam Neill throughout the morning. We'll also hear a little bit about his winemaking talents. He lived in New Zealand on a farm just outside of Queenstown. He had ducks and sheep and geese and cows. And he was a highly regarded winemaker. He would travel the world to share his knowledge of Pinot Noir. And he had a label called Two Paddocks, which has been very successful. If you ever met Sam Neill, if you've got a Sam Neill story, we'd love to hear from you this morning. Our number, 131873.
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0: The conflict in the Middle East is ramping up again. The US President Donald Trump has made a big call on the Strait of Hormuz. He's declared the return of a naval blockade on Iranian ports. The announcement follows days of strikes being traded between the two countries. President Trump claims all other countries will have fair and open use of the strait, but he says those using the shipping channel must pay the USA in exchange for safe passage. President Trump says the Hormuz Strait is open and will remain open with or without Iran. We are reinstating the blockade only to stop Iran's ships or customers from entering or leaving. The president says the USA will be known as the guardian of the Hormuz Strait. Iran has hit back. Their foreign minister says Iran has always been the guardian of the strait and will remain so forever. And in Australia, there are warnings about the price of fuel, fertilizer, and other goods going up, and it feels like we're on a war footing again. Australia's largest pension funds have been put on notice today. They're being called out for failing to meet basic customer service standards. 1,000 phone calls to super funds have been monitored as part of a survey. It's been revealed that Australian Super only connected 10% of callers to a representative within 15 minutes. A quarter of potential customers were told to go online to find basic details on fees and accounts. The firms also responded poorly to callers who rang on behalf of family members who could not speak English. And according to the survey, staff often lacked empathy when talking to victims of domestic violence. The advocacy group Super Consumers Australia has commissioned this research. Their chief executive, Xavier O'Halloran, has told the Australian Financial Review today, people need to know their fund will pick up the phone when they're grieving. If they want to ask a simple question, they need to talk to people who can actually help them. And they say mandatory standards are needed in the industry. Have you experienced this issue when you're calling your pension fund? What are the other businesses and industries that just don't pick up when you call? 131873, you can call us and you can be sure that we will answer. Sydney's weather, sunny, light winds, humidity 68%, right now 10 degrees on the coast, climbing to 20. In Sydney's west, it's only 5 degrees with a top of 21, and the sun will be up at 2 minutes to 7, 6:58 sunrise this morning. It is July 14, and on this day, a 102-year-old drought was broken down under. Here's your only hint. If you think you know the answer, you can text it through 0460 873 873, and the answer's coming up on this day. Josh Bryant is on the news desk, Spiro Christopoulos is here with all the sport, and Wilbur is watching the roads.
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2: Morning, Fordo. Just on trains first, there was an incident earlier through Ingleburn. Trains aren't running between Ingleburn and Glenfield in both directions, and there'll be delays throughout the morning for the T8, T2 and T3 train lines. On the roads on the M5, a crash at Hammondville. It's near the tolls. Citybound's got some really heavy traffic behind it back near Heathcote Road at the moment, and building quickly back through Moorbank. For the M4, slowing through Eastern Creek, also through Maze Hill, approaching the Church Street off-ramp, and a crash at Gladesville, Victoria Road, Citybound's just past the police station. This is Will Bottom on Sydney's 2GB.
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0: 11 minutes to 6 o'clock. 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Our number 131873. Today we've got some housing numbers for you. They come from a few different sources, but all of them paint a bleak picture, and I'll have more detail on this later on. But the executive summary would go something like this. The public housing count is down. So they're the number of public housing dwellings for people who are struggling. Annual dwelling completions are down. Total dwelling commencements are down too. So if there are good news aspects in these numbers, we are yet to find them. I'll have more on that later on this morning.
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0: We'll also preview a grilling for the Telstra CEO, Vicky Brady. She's going to be appearing before a Senate probe into the telco's national outage, which was a big deal last week. When James Willis was hosting the breakfast show, I was listening in from New Zealand as people were calling in with all sorts of problems associated with the Telstra outage. So I'll let you know what's happening to Vicky Brady. And sadly, a man has died after being attacked by a dog. It happened on a rural property northwest of Newcastle. Police rushed to the scene and found the 55-year-old property owner with critical injuries. Paramedics treated him at the scene. but he died a short time later. Now, this all unfolded on Sunday morning, and we're told that the animal has been put down. A report will be prepared for the coroner. The death comes after warnings from the local council about the dangers of poorly contained dogs in the area. So a very sad story emerging from the Newcastle region with a 55-year-old losing their life. 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
11: The next train to arrive on platform 6.
0: This is going to cause a problem or two. Buses are replacing trains between Ingleburn and Glenfield in both directions on the T8 Airport and South Line due to an incident requiring emergency services at Ingleburn. Some L2 Leppington and Inner West Line trains towards the city may be delayed, or they're being diverted via the T8 Airport and South Line. Passengers on the T3 Liverpool and Inner West Line may experience delays, and passengers are advised to allow plenty of extra travel time or consider alternative travel arrangements. So we've just had the heads up from Wilbur. He says that one is going to cause significant issues this morning, so you've been warned. On the energy front, in the last 24 hours, New South Wales received 1% of its power from gas, 3% from batteries, 4% from hydro, 10% from solar, 26% from wind. So the wind was working. But on top of the list, as per usual, 56% of our power coming from coal in the last 24 hours. Now, a few things to preview. We've got another Islamic State bride or cheerleader or wag or whatever you want to call her wanting to come to Australia. However, a security guard at the camp in Syria has revealed that she leaves knives outside other prisoners' tents as a way of intimidating them. She's also been known to arrange marriages over the phone, and she acts as an enforcer of Sharia law. Do we really want her down under? I don't think so. And I'll also tell you about Pauline Hanson's plan for Australia. She sat down with Peter Van Onselen at Daily Mail Australia, and she's focused on three key issues to help reduce the cost of living for Australia. So I'll let you know about Plan Pauline. And boy, oh boy, do we have a great giveaway today, because Brian Adams is coming to Australia. You know it's true.

Yeah, Bryan Adams is bringing his Roll with the Punches tour to Sydney. Pre-sales start this Friday, July 17, with all tickets on sale Monday at midday. And you can go to frontiertouring.com. If you want to win some tickets, you just need to listen out for this song, After 8.

0: Oh, yeah, Brian Adams tickets. We're giving them away on Sydney's Best Breakfast. 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
2: M5 at a standstill, citybound after a crash near the tolls through Hammondville. Still taking out the right-hand lane. They have already cleared three of the four vehicles. Won't take long to pick the last one up, but there are really heavy delays. It starts to slow on the Hume motorway as you come onto the M5. But really heavy traffic from Liverpool onwards. Also on trains, a fatal incident earlier through Ingleburn, so there's delays to the T8, T2 and T3 train lines. Buses are replacing services between Ingleburn and Glenfield and reduced frequency and some cancellations to other services. 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
0: On the text line, Rod says that man who was killed by the dog on Sunday, it happened at Coonabarabran, quite away from Newcastle. Yeah, very sad story, Rod. We've got some other sad news that is coming our way. An elderly man has died after a horrific alleged assault in Sydney's West. The 74-year-old has passed away after being randomly assaulted on his regular morning walk in Yennora. Just after 4:30 on Saturday, paramedics rushed the man to hospital in a critical condition, and sadly, we can now report in the last 24 hours, the man has passed away in hospital. He's been identified as a local resident who's married with six kids. A 45-year-old man has now been arrested. He's been charged with murder and causing grievous bodily harm to a person with intent to murder. The 45-year-old has been refused bail. And more information's come to light about the man allegedly at the centre of this attack. It's been revealed he'd been arrested for another assault the same day he allegedly attacked the 74-year-old. And on that occasion, the victim was allegedly a 54-year-old woman. So very sad news. The suspect has now been arrested and charged again after previously being charged with assault and leaving the police station on bail. And of course, questions will be asked about that decision to give bail. He'll appear before Parramatta local court today.
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0: Spiro, what's happening?
11: Morning, Ben. The future of Jerome Luai up in the air at the moment. It's a saga that's dominated rugby league for the past week or so. The bombshell revelation, the West Tigers have tapped Jerome Luai on the shoulder, releasing him at the end of this season, 12 months earlier than expected. There's talk that he might be heading to Parramatta for one season or Perth before he heads to PNG. The latest update this morning, though, is that Rugby Australia says that the door is open for him to switch codes to join Rugby Union ahead of his switch to PNG.
0: And cricket?
11: Cricket Australia have announced, Ben, that there will be a match on Christmas Eve at the end of this year as part of the Big Bash League. We had that news yesterday that Australia Day will be returning on the calendar, with the final to be played on January 26th, in 2027. But news today that Christmas Eve, there'll be a Big Bash game, which is great news for cricket fans.
0: It's time for the news at 6 o'clock. Here's Josh.
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12: It's 6 o'clock. Good morning. I'm Josh Bryant. Police believe they've charged the mastermind behind the kidnapping and murder of a Sydney grandfather. Dusty Fitzpatrick reports.
13: Chris Bagzarian was snatched from his North Ryde home in February. His body was found 11 days later. Officers say the 85-year-old wasn't the intended target of the kidnapping and was taken in a case of mistaken identity. Detectives have now confirmed the arrest of a 32-year-old man alleged to have coordinated Mr. Bagzarian's kidnapping and death. The total number of people charged over the grandfather's murder now sits at 11. Police say inquiries are ongoing. Dusty Fitzpatrick, Sydney.
12: A man is now facing a murder charge after a 74-year-old who was assaulted in Sydney Southwest died in hospital. Police say the father of six was critically injured while on his morning walk at Genora on Saturday. A 45-year-old man due in court today. Trains aren't running in both directions between Ingleburn and Glenfield on the T8 Airport and South Line due to an incident requiring emergency services. Buses are being organised to replace trains, but passengers are being warned of delays throughout the morning. Almost a third of children at Broken Hill in the state's far west have blood lead levels above recommended guidelines. A report shows more than half of Aboriginal children in the city have elevated blood lead levels. New South Wales Greens MP Kate Fairman claims the state government has been ignoring the issue.
14: This is a national shame, to be honest. And if it was happening in Sydney, I tell you, there would be, you know, so much money poured in this and it would be a crisis. But because it's happening in Broken Hill, not enough is being done to stop it.
12: The US president suggested imposing a 20% charge for all countries to use the Strait of Hormuz as the conflict with Iran continues. Donald Trump argues the impost would cover the costs of the United States providing safety and security in the region. The UN shipping agency says there is no legal basis for a US toll on the key shipping lane. The extension of the M1 Metro line in Sydney has reached another milestone. Testing's now underway along the length of the line ahead of a likely opening date of mid-October. The state government hasn't set an exact completion date for the Southwest line. And a new defibrillator is being launched in Australia. The St John Pocket Defibrillator is about the size of a soft drink can, and St John's Ambulance Chief Executive John Maher says it's one of the smallest available.
15: It's important because it's designed to go exactly where people work, where people play and exercise as an everyday carry-on.
12: In finance, the Dow Jones down 138 points, one Australian dollar buying 69.1 US cents.
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16: The Broncos will be at near full strength for Thursday night's NRL showdown with the Panthers. Utility Billy Walters is available for selection for the first time this year after overcoming a knee injury. Prop Payne Haas says the Premiers have the team to end their 8-game losing streak.
17: There's expectation on us and to do our job, and especially with everyone back with Walshy, Paddy, all them kind of blokes, Reno. There's no more excuses.
16: Cowboys centre Tom Chester has entered an early guilty plea for his careless eye tackle on Manly's Tolu Kola. He cops a $3,000 fine. Spain and France have been put through their paces in the humid Texas heat ahead of tomorrow morning's semi-final at the FIFA World Cup. And Wallabies playmaker Ben Donaldson is on track to return from injury in Saturday's test against Italy in Perth. That's sport. I'm Mike Pearsall.
12: 4 past 6, that's the latest news in sport.
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2: Gladesville, some traffic lights out following an earlier crash on Victoria Road at Prince Edward Street. There is a westbound lane closed that's not far from the police station. It's gone all lanes open now after a crash on the M5 earlier through Hammondville, but the traffic through there is extremely heavy. Starts to slow on the Hume motorway through Ingleburn from before Campbelltown Road, and the M5 very slow until after Heathcote Road. Also on trains, they're not running between Ingleburn and Glenfield. They're being replaced by buses. There are delays to the T2, T3 and T8 lines, and into the airport, the domestic's crawling. This is Real Bottom 2GB.
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5: Mostly clear skies throughout the day. A marine wind warning in place. Top of 20 degrees on the coast, 21 in the west. Partly cloudy with showers developing tomorrow. Cloudy with showers on Thursday. Showers continuing Friday, and a shower or two for Saturday, Sunday as well. Right now, 10 degrees in town. Humidity 68%. 4 degrees, Bankstown and Penrith. 3 degrees at Campbelltown. 5 at Lucas Heights. I'm Josh Bryant. 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
6: Coming up this hour, an ICE agent has shot and killed a man in the United States. The man had allegedly tried to use his vehicle as a weapon against the ICE officers when they were trying to pursue him for deportation. Harley Carnes will have the latest on that. We've also got an update on the murder of the former UK politician Anne Widdecombe. So some developments on that front. Adam Gilchrist will join us from London. And Andrew Hastie issues a warning about the war in Iran. We'll look at that with our money man, Peter Switzer.
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6: Now, congratulations to Peter. 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On the text line, Ben, I'm curious, when you're on holidays, do you still listen to the whole show? I mean, Jody must get so frustrated with you paying attention to the radio rather than her and the kids. Just kidding, mate. I'm sure she doesn't mind at all. No, I go through different waves, really, Nick. There are some times that I listen to none of it because I just feel like I need to escape it. If there's something important going on, then I listen. Like if there's a big story happening and I'm interested in what's going on, then I tune in. And then on other days, I might tune in for about half an hour or so, which is probably the average tune-in time for most listeners. And one of the great things is waking up, not getting out of bed, turning the radio on, and then I feel like after 20 minutes or so, okay, I know what's happening in America. I know what's going on in the UK. I know what's happening in the Middle East. I know what's happening in Canberra. I know what's happening in Sydney. And you get a really good summary without having to look at a screen. So it works for me. What else have we got here? Pete says, Ben, I'm pretty sure the 45-year-old man that assaulted the 75-year-old allegedly who's died and was just released on bail for assaulting a woman, was actually caught by a couple of young men making a citizen's arrest. Well done to those two young blokes. Yeah, Pete, you're right. You are right about that, because we mentioned that this man has died after an alleged assault in Sydney's West at Yennora. But it's also been revealed that he'd been arrested for another alleged assault the same day he allegedly attacked the 74-year-old man. That victim was a 54-year-old woman. And Brandon and Luke saw the incident and chased the man down escalators and onto the street. And this is audio of them holding him in a citizen's arrest.
7: Call the cops.
8: He just attacked the
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7: Really? What the f***?
6: Well done to Brandon and Luke. You can be forgiven for dropping a four-letter word in the middle of a citizen's arrest. Now, the good news is the 45-year-old was taken to Gladesville Police Station following that citizen's arrest. He had his mug shot taken. The bad news is he left the station on bail, and he's now been arrested and charged again in relation to the assault on a 74-year-old who's now passed away. So he's going to be before Parramatta local court today. But the question is, should he have received bail?
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6: This is horrific. A Sydney childcare worker facing more than 320 charges of alleged child abuse has now been identified. 35-year-old Hamish Tate is accused of abusing 136 children. His crimes are alleged to have occurred over a 16-year period across five different childcare facilities in Sydney's northwest. Hamish Tate has been behind bars since July of 2025 after being charged with more than 150 offences. He's now been hit with an additional 137, including producing child abuse material. A court order suppressing his identity has now been lifted. More than 120 impacted families have been contacted by the Australian Federal Police, and the AFP Acting Commander Luke Needham is on the line right now. Good morning to you, Luke.
11: Good morning, Ben.
6: I can only imagine what it was like contacting those families.
11: Yeah, that's right, Ben. It is truly horrific having to sit down and speak to impacted families and explain the circumstances of why we were calling. Exactly.
6: Well, what message do you share with those family members? And look, I hate to, you know, talk about this because it's just so devastating and so personal, but in these cases, do you know whether or not their child has been impacted, or there's just a possibility that that might have happened?
11: So the parents that we've gone and spoken to, Ben, in relation to positively identified children, so that is over 121 families that the AFP contacted over a two-week period.

0: That's why the AFP, with our partner agencies at New South Wales Health, the New South Wales Department of Communities and Justice, and the New South Wales Early Learning Commission, have stood up a local contact point, which commenced last night. Lines will open again at 7 a.m. this morning. And we encourage anyone who thinks they might have some information regarding this investigation to please reach out to the AFP. We've also set up a website that details the locations where we allege some of the offending took place and other locations. It also contains a support services for parents to talk to. But essentially, we encourage parents or any impacted families to reach out and call us if they think they have something to share.
1: What's that website, Luke?
0: So the website is www.afp.gov.au/op-moonbi. And that's spelled M-O-O-N-B-I.
1: Very difficult conversation, and I know it would be a traumatic time for your officers and all of those families impacted and those poor kids. We appreciate you jumping on the line.
0: Anytime, Ben. Thanks for taking my call.
1: The AFP Acting Commander Luke Needham. So if anyone's impacted by that, please go to the AFP website and you'll be able to follow the prompts. And there are another 22 children whose identities have not yet been confirmed. But now that we know the name of the accused, Hamish Tate, that might just trigger a few people who might know more. If you know something, please contact police.
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3: Significant delays on the rail network after a fatal incident earlier through Ingleburn, so trains aren't running between Ingleburn and Glenfield both ways. They're being replaced by buses. There are reduced services and some cancellations to the T8, T2 and T3 train lines, and there'll be delays right throughout the morning. After a crash on the M5 at Hammondville, heavy delays of about 9 km, which starts on the Hume motorway through Ingleburn. At Gladesville, traffic lights aren't working after a crash on Victoria Road, and at Doomside, broken down truck on Knox Road. 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
2: Ash on the text line says, morning Ben, you're so right, I'm the same as you. I listen to you on 2GB the first thing in the morning when I wake up. That gives me all the news I need to know each day. It keeps me in touch with anything I need to know. Thank you and the team for doing such a wonderful job. And the good news is when I'm not here, Ash, they keep on doing that wonderful job, and James does a great job at hosting. And I get to lie in bed listening to the whole thing without doing any of the work. 131873, the number. Troy says, how good is that judge making the court sit in silence for 5 minutes to understand the gravity of his behaviour? Yeah, Troy, I'll let everyone know about that one. That's from Queensland. So basically there was someone before court on some very serious charges of having sex with a child. And their lawyer was saying, well, it only went for 5 minutes. And so what the judge did is the judge went, well, let's hang on a moment. Why don't we all sit here in silence for 5 minutes just to count how long that goes for? I'll give you some details and we'll also name the judge. We're usually naming judges because we're shaming them. On this occasion, we'll be giving one a pat on the back.
1: 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And now, the US Report.
2: An ICE officer has shot and killed a man who allegedly tried to use his vehicle as a weapon. Harley Carnes, good morning.
3: You know, I think the thing for people to remember is that ICE officers are federal police officers. If a traffic cop pulls you over, are you going to take your car when he tells you to stop and stay there, wait for a moment? Are you going to pull out and aim it at him? That will never work out well for you, whatever happens to the cop. And we saw that with a woman just a month or so ago. She pulled out, bumped into a police officer, and she was shot. This person was shot and killed after driving toward the police officer. As the acting head of ICE put it, the officer opened fire after the man tried to use the vehicle by weaponizing it. They were there to arrest this guy, and there was a final order of removal. The judge had said he has to go. Now, there's an advocacy group called Maine Immigrants Rights Coalition, and they said the man was authorized to work in the U.S. and had a Social Security number. However, here's the problem with that. If he came into the U.S. illegally, then he got those things illegally, and he loses them, and that's the reason, perhaps, that they could have been telling him he had to leave the country. They certainly didn't want to. Everybody who knows him said he was a good guy, but I would also posit that good guys don't try to run over cops.
2: Yeah, if he had have pulled over, he'd still be alive, Harley. That's the reality. And you've got a Chinese restaurant in California that's cracking down on parents with naughty children.
3: Oh, well, we've all been to restaurants with kids that just did not know how to behave and parents who did not teach them to, for sure. So there's a Chinese restaurant called Shea Shui, which is in California again. And they have a notice on their website that says to the families, look, if you come here and your kids are inappropriate, we are a family-friendly restaurant, they wrote, but we're not a playground. Please ensure the children remain seated at all times and respectful of fellow guests in the dining environment. Running around, shouting, making noise with utensils will not be tolerated, and neither will damage to property. Now, they're serious about it. Their sister restaurant has already charged one family $327 U.S. after a child dropped a credit card machine on the floor, broke the credit card machine. So they said, okay, parents, you pay for the credit card machine. Another family, $109 U.S. This is in addition to the dinner bill, of course, because the child grabbed graffitied the tabletop with a knife or a fork or something, scratching it into the tabletop. They said, we'll have to recondition that. It's going to cost you $109. So they're serious about it. an awful lot of people are saying, you go. We like it. It's a good idea.
2: And the only reason I'm giggling along is because they ain't my kids. If they were my kids, it'd be a very different reaction. We'll talk to you tomorrow, my friend.
3: All right. Thank you. Bye, Ben.
2: There's Harley in the United States, our number 131873. Yeah, well done to the Brisbane District Court Acting Judge Ryan Hadrick, who interrupted a defence barrister, Damien Gates, as he told the court how his 35-year-old client only had sex with a 14-year-old girl for 5 minutes. Before realising it was wrong and stopping. They called it a poor impulse control. Mr. Gates said that his client had pleaded guilty on the basis that the penile intercourse lasted 5 minutes, not more than that. But the judge, Hadrick, then immediately stopped proceedings, ordering the entire courtroom to remain silent for 5 minutes to feel the gravity of those moments. The judge said, sit down for a second, just sit down. In fact, sit down for 5 minutes starting now. The proposition I'm putting you through is that 5 minutes engaging in sexual conduct with a 14-year-old should have the penny drop. That's a long time to be engaging in a sexual act while you know the wrongness of that conduct. We're not talking about sexual interaction that is seconds in length. We're talking about a sustained act that will do significant damage to this child over her forthcoming years. So, well done to the Brisbane District Court Acting Judge Ryan Hadrick, who responded in that way. When someone dared say, oh, it was only for 5 minutes. Well, hang on a moment. Let's set the stopwatch. And imagine it was you being violated for 5 minutes by some filthy grub.
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5: Delays for trains on the T2, T3 and T8 train lines. They're not running between Ingleburn and Glenfield both ways and are being replaced by buses following an earlier incident. There'll be delays right throughout the morning. On the roads, we're up to crash number 3 on the M5. This one's at Reesby Citybound at the Horsley Road overpass. It is in the breakdown lane, but there's 16 k's of heavy traffic behind it. That starts back through Ingleburn near Brooks Road on the Hume motorway. Very slow into the city. Gladesville, there's one lane closed each way on Victoria Road and traffic lights not working after a crash, and citybound delays on the M4 from Eastern Creek through Prospect.
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2: Good to have you listening, Nick. Nick says, I listen to you for the full 3 hours, mate, every day. Benny, you're the conduit to our news and entertainment for the whole day. Thanks, mate. Look, my only complaint with that, Nick, is we're actually on for 3.5 hours. So 5:30 till 9. So you're shortchanging me by 30 minutes. But we love the fact that you're listening. 131873, the open line number. Coming up a little later on, a Catholic influencer slams a church being turned into an X-rated venue.
12: Just a little bit of history. And now, on Ben Fordham Live, on this day.
2: Today is the 14th of July. It was on this day in 1789, the people of Paris stormed the Bastille prison. It sparked the French Revolution and is now celebrated as France's National Day. In 2019, the longest Wimbledon men's singles final was played. The match between Novak Djokovic and Roger Federer lasted 4 hours and 58 minutes, with Djokovic coming out on top. In 1980, the Aussie game show Sail of the Century went to air.
13: Sail of the Century!
2: Its final episode was broadcast in 2001. In 1867, Alfred Nobel demonstrated dynamite for the first time. In 2001, the Wallabies famously beat the British and Irish Lions at Sydney's Accor Stadium.
14: And this is it for Australia. The Lions roared loudly, but the Wallabies soared higher.
2: This was our quiz question. It was the first time the Aussies had won the Lions series in 102 years. And on this day in 1972... Sir Elton John was on top of the album charts.

0: Honky Chateau was the first of seven number one albums for Elton John, who would later become Sir Elton John. It all happened on this day, the 14th of July. We've got the 6:30 news awaiting with Josh Bryant, and it's time to see what the Aussie-owned Red Energy has to offer your business. 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
2: It's 6:30. Good morning. I'm Josh Bryant. Police are appealing for more information after the identity of a Sydney daycare worker charged with hundreds of abuse offences was revealed. Officers say Hamish Tate worked at or attended 62 childcare facilities between 2009 and 2025, predominantly across Sydney's northwest. Acting AFP Commander Luke Needhams told Ben Fordham they're making contact with affected families.
3: We encourage anyone who thinks they might have some information regarding this investigation to please reach out to the AFP. We've also set up a website that details the locations where we allege some of the offending took place and other locations.
2: Charges have been laid against a man who police believe coordinated the kidnapping and murder of Sydney grandfather Chris Bagsarian. The 85-year-old was taken from his North Ryde home in a case of mistaken identity before his body was found 11 days later. The total number of people charged over his death now sits at 11. Buses are replacing trains between Ingleburn and Glenfield on the T8 line in Sydney due to an incident requiring emergency services. Delays are also expected on the T2 and T3 lines heading away from the city as a result of the incident. The UN's shipping agency is warning there is no legal basis for the United States to impose a toll on ships travelling through the Strait of Hormuz. US President Donald Trump announced plans to charge a 20% toll on vessels in the key shipping lane, arguing it would cover the cost of the United States being a guardian for the area. But Middle East expert Aaron David Miller is told today it's hard sell for the American officials, who have also been arguing that Tehran can't use the Strait as an ATM.
4: I think it reflects the confusion and frustration that the administration feels and the box that the president is in. I mean, the options are very bad here.
2: Farmers want reforms and close monitoring of prices amid fears the cost of fuel and fertilizer will spike on the back of the resumed conflict in Iran. Growers warn any shortage of fuel or fertilizer would have an impact on the winter grain harvest. A Sydney council's launching a recycling trial designed to divert tons of plastic waste from landfill. NOS locals will be able to drop off polystyrene at the Leichhardt Community Recycling Centre. Councillor Matt Howard says it's a practical solution for an item which is difficult to manage.
5: It takes up a huge amount of space in our bins and in landfill. It breaks down into microplastics that pollute our land and waterways. And far too often it just sits in the back of our cupboards because we don't know what to do with it.
2: In finance, the Dow Jones down 138 points, the Nasdaq down 408, one Aussie dollar buying 69.1 US cents.
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6: The struggling West Tigers will be without prop Bunty Afoa in Saturday night's clash with the Bulldogs. He's accepted a one-game ban with an early guilty plea for his late shot on Warriors star Chance Nicholls-Kluster. Rugby Australia boss Phil Ward is defending the timeline of Joe Schmidt's coaching handover amidst a shocking run of results. Les Kiss will only take over as coach after this weekend's Nations Championship match against Italy, despite the side having lost 9 of its past 10 tests. Big Bash action will return on Christmas Eve this year. The fixture to be released this week will reportedly include a game between the Melbourne Renegades and Hobart Hurricanes at Junction Oval in Victoria. And Conor McGregor's coach denies the Irishman had a knee issue heading into his fight at UFC 329, which lasted just over a minute. That's sport. I'm Mike Pearsall.
2: 26-7, that's news and sport.
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8: Glazeville, there's traffic lights out on Victoria Road at Prince Edward Street and a lane closed each way, which follows an earlier crash. Moving north of the Rye Bridge, Church Street is slowing up towards Victoria Road. M5, heavy delays off the Hume motorway from Ingleburn into Hammondville approaching the tolls and further on past Henry Lawson Drive as well due to an earlier crash. And Ingleburn to Glenfield, trains aren't running. They're being replaced by buses both ways with delays for the T2, T3 and T8 train lines, and that'll be right throughout the morning. This is Will Bottom on Sydney's 2GB.
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2: Mostly sunny throughout the day. A marine wind warning in place. A top of 20 degrees on the coast, 21 in the west. Partly cloudy with showers developing tomorrow. Cloudy with showers Thursday. Showers again Friday. And a shower or two still lingering for Saturday and Sunday. Right now, 11 degrees in town. Humidity 65%. 4 degrees, Bankstown and Campbelltown. 5 at Penrith. 8 at Terry Hills. I'm Josh Bryant. There'll be more news at 7 on Your News Leader, Sydney's 2GB.
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0: 131873, the open line number. 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Members of the Jewish community have detailed some of the shocking treatment towards them on university campuses. Students and academics have provided evidence to the Royal Commission into anti-Semitism and social cohesion. One academic says they lost their job after complaining about students doing Nazi salutes towards them. They'd been working as a tutor at the University of New South Wales. They say, I was teaching a business class to international students. Four students stood up on two occasions and did a Hail Hitler Nazi salute. I was shocked, offended and threatened. When the tutor reported the conduct, a university staffer allegedly told them, your job is to educate, not reprimand. The staffer says students would be verbally warned. The tutor was later told he would not be offered any more casual teaching shifts at the University of New South Wales. Jewish students have also told stories about feeling scared on campus. Liat has described walking past pro-Palestinian encampments at the Australian National University. She says protesters regularly called her a baby killer and a supporter of genocide. And Liat also says her peers would regularly make jokes about Jewish people having big noses and being good with money. Public hearings and evidence is set to conclude by the end of August when it comes to the Royal Commission, and the Commissioner will submit her final report by the 14th of December.
1: 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And now, the business report.
0: A warning from the Liberal frontbencher Andrew Hastie about the Middle East conflict. Peter Switzer from switzer.com.au has got the details. Hi there, Switz.
12: Yeah, hi, Ben. So Andrew Hastie, who is the deputy leader of the Liberal Party, and I think If Angus Taylor fails to perform well, he could be the next leader of the Liberal Party. He thinks the whole Iranian approach to killing basically the ceasefire is to damage Donald Trump ahead of the midterm elections, and also, in a related way, damage the global economy. He's called it an economic nuclear bomb. And, you know, I've kind of tried to rationalize it because, you know, he is a politician and he is trying to, you know, get attention here. The U.S. stock market is up 20% this year, Ben. So at this point in time, Wall Street is not looking at the Iranian threat as a major nuclear bomb. But, of course, if this ceasefire in tatters continues and the oil price spikes like it did overnight, and Wall Street is down, all indexes are down overnight, if oil prices keep coming up, this could easily become a bomb for the global economy, and we could be in trouble, particularly around November when Donald Trump goes to the midterm elections. And I think this is part of Iran's strategy to embarrass Donald Trump, and that therefore it could have this economic implication. At this point in time, Ben, a nuclear bomb to me is a great recession and a depression. Not seeing that, but certainly the global economy could be negatively affected by what's going on right now.
0: Yeah, Iran would be looking the countdown to those midterm elections because they know that the war is not playing well locally for Donald Trump. And the markets?
12: Yeah, Dow down 138 points. Our market expected to be down 4 points at the start. Aussie dollar, 69.14 US cents.
0: Good man, Switz. We'll chat tomorrow.
12: Cheers, mate.
0: Peter Switzer from switzer.com.au. It's 18 minutes to 7 o'clock. It's time to join the thousands of Aussie businesses who've made the switch to Red Energy. Now, let me talk to Jack. I mentioned earlier Australia's largest pension funds have been put on notice. They've been called out for failing to meet basic customer service standards. Hello, Jack.
13: Morning, Ben. How are you?
0: Good, mate. You've had a few dramas, have you?
13: Yeah, we have. We recently set up a self-managed super fund, me and my partner. And we had trouble getting the money to transfer out of our super fund.
0: So you want to access your own money, and why can't you do that?
13: We don't know. We were racing the clock to get the money over to make the purchase. Otherwise, we would have obviously paid interest on it.
0: Right. And who are you with?
13: One was with Cbus, and they transferred the money quite quickly.
0: Yeah.
13: But Host Plus was the issue, and then trying to speak to anyone there to get updates or anything was a bit of a debacle.
0: Well, that's what they're saying in this survey. Thank you very much, Jack. 1,000 phone calls to super funds have been monitored, and it's been revealed. For example, with Australian Super, one of the biggest, they only connected 10% of callers to a representative within 15 minutes. And that's why Super Consumers Australia is now saying we need mandatory standards.
1: Traffic. Last Tuesday morning peak, drivers travelling on WestConnex saved an average of 38 minutes from Parramatta to Sydney Airport. Quicker trips with Transurban. Operator of Link.
8: Delays on trains to the T8, T2 and T3 train lines. They're not running between Ingleburn and Glenfield both ways and are being replaced by buses. And there's reduced services and some cancellations to other services. On the roads, the Hume motorway from Ingleburn, heavy traffic onto the M5, which is very slow from Preston through to about Heathcote Road, leftover traffic from a crash earlier, and also slowing the M5 further on past Henry Lawson Drive, plus the Hume Highway through Casula delays up towards the M5. M4 at Maze Hill, three vehicle smash eastbound at Pitt Street. This is Will Bottom, 2GB.
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0: The boss of Telstra is set to face a grilling. The company's CEO, Vicky Brady, will appear before a Senate probe into the telco's national outage last week. The inquiry will investigate why the more than 600 calls to 000 failed during the network meltdown. Formal invitations are yet to be sent to those who will appear, but it's understood the CEO Vicky Brady and the Chief Financial Officer Michael Ackland will both be grilled. It comes as the company's CEO has apologised again to customers impacted. Vicky Brady says it's extremely frustrating when mobile services aren't available. We're deeply sorry for the impact that this has had on so many people. We understand what caused the issue and will complete a full investigation. And Telstra has also revealed that some customers will be eligible for compensation. They'll have to contact Telstra to present their case. They'll need to show evidence of a direct financial loss because of the outage. And the company reckons each claim will be assessed on a case-by-case basis.
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0: We have an update in the tragic murder case of the former British politician Anne Widdecombe. The counter-terrorism police have now been called in. Adam Gilchrist, good morning.
21: Morning. Yes, you wouldn't necessarily think a terrorist incident. An elderly woman battered to death in her home in the Devon countryside, albeit, of course, she was a prominent figure and well-known throughout society, not just as an ex-MP, but for her reality TV show appearances. But according to Scotland Yard, it has now been passed over to counter-terrorism police leading the investigation, who say they have new information and new evidence that has come to light. Now, obviously, they're not sharing that with us. We don't know what it is, nor should we know, really, at this stage what it is. But we know a 28-year-old white British man from a long way from Anne Widdecombe's house has been arrested, and indeed CCTV footage has been released showing him getting into his car, the suspect, that is, getting into his car with something sticking out of his pocket. Was that the thing that he bashed her to death with, would be the question. But seeing how the media's putting two and two together, it's remarkable how quickly the police have moved on this. I mean, as they themselves have called it, a dynamic and complex investigation. Well, if there's a hint of terrorism, that makes it complex. And the speed they've acted, she was killed last Thursday, found last Friday, the arrest on Saturday night, and here we are here, still only on Monday night. Dynamic is the word. That's hope they have got the right guy as well.
0: Yeah, they've moved quickly. He's only 28 years of age. And why are your tradies being distracted on job sites?
21: Well, according to the executive of a big building firm, a building firm that was part of construction for the 2012 London Olympics and the HS2 railway line, Mark Reynolds, he says it's down to mobile phone use. He reckons in an average 7-hour working day, his builders, and there are a lot of them who work for him, his builders are only doing 2 or 3 hours of work in a 7-hour working day. And that a lot of it is down to the fact that they are addicted to their mobile phones. Overall, it is said that productivity on building sites in the UK is down 20-odd percent in a 10-year period, which, I mean, I don't quite know how you chart that, because I suppose you can tell if you how much of a wall you've built, but otherwise, but also, there's nothing scientific about the use of the mobile phones. There again, think of the modern brickie or builder. He's not allowed to wolf whistle anymore. He's got to fill his time doing something, so obviously the phone comes to hand.
0: Very good. We'll talk to you tomorrow.
21: Cheers, Ben.
0: Adam Gilchrist, the one and only, live on the line from London. 131873, the open line number. You can email Ben at 2gb.com and the text line 0460 873 873. Coming up this morning, why working from home is not good for your health. Now, the new Western Sydney Airport has suffered its first delay before it's even opened. Technical issues and a typhoon off China have disrupted the first test cargo flight at the new airport. The landing time had to be pushed back an hour and a half. The original aircraft, a A330, had to be swapped to an A321 because of the typhoon. Then a mechanical issue popped up, pushing out the landing time as an engineer worked to rectify the issue. The landing eventually took place at 2 p.m. when the flight touched down on the brand new runway. And in less than 2 weeks, the first official freight service will take off from the new Western Sydney Airport. Have you been working there at the new Western Sydney Airport? It must be amazing watching it develop. I was lucky enough to fly over it in a helicopter about 18 months or so ago. And I remember filming while we were over the top and then showing it to my kids later on and just saying, look down there at all of those trucks and all of that equipment and everything making this thing happen bit by bit. So 2 weeks, and it's going to get underway from a freight perspective anyway. 131873, our number. We've got a great prize that we're giving away today. If you want to see Bryan Adams live at the Kudos Bank Arena, you need to be listening out for this song after 8. You know.

Yeah, when you hear that after 8 o'clock, you phone 1-300-722-873. Brian Adams is bringing his Roll with the Punches tour to Sydney. Pre-sales start this Friday, July 17, with all the tickets on sale Monday at midday. You go to frontiertouring.com for details, and you can be there watching Brian Adams live.

0: You're listening to Ben Fordham on 2GB. It's a sunny day coming in Sydney. The sun's not up yet, but it will be shortly. Light winds, humidity 68%. It's a chilly start in Sydney's west, just 4 degrees, climbing to 21. Right now, it's 10 degrees on the coast, a top today of 20.
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2: There's lots happening. A Canterbury broken on truck on Canterbury Road at Bexley Road has got delays back to the hospital. It's in the right-hand lane citybound. M5 very slow off the Hume motorway through to about Belmore Road. The worst of it is from Preston's into Casula. At Gladesville, issues with traffic lights on Victoria Road. That follows an earlier crash. One lane closed each way. Harbour Bridge southbound, there's a breakdown at the Grosvenor Street off-ramp. Bradbury traffic lights out on Appen Road at Terry Road. And delays on trains, the T2, T3 and T8. They're not running between Ingleburn and Glenfield. This is Real Bottom on 2GB.
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0: On the mobile phones on job sites, Peter says 10 years ago, a very high-end builder on the Northern Beaches built a pigeonhole box for all of his carpenters and apprentices, and the phones would go in the box until morning tea or lunchtime because of all of the time that was being lost on the mobile phone.
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0: The snow has well and truly arrived in the Snowy Mountains. A wintry system is currently dumping fresh powder across the resorts. It's also bringing gale-force winds. The good news is the weather will clear up beautifully from tomorrow with sunny skies and light winds, providing some of the best skiing conditions of the season so far. Perisher has had 10 centimetres of fresh snow in the last 24 hours. Thredbo's snow base is currently sitting at around 20 centimetres. There's been 10 to 15 centimetres of fresh snow at Charlotte Pass. That's the ski and snow update, thanks to Red Energy.
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1: 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Macca's new deluxe sausage and egg McMuffin and deluxe bacon and egg McMuffin with lettuce and tomato have landed on the brekkie menu. 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
0: We told you about the judge in Brisbane who, when a defence lawyer was saying, oh, well, the assault on the child only lasted 5 minutes, the judge then said, well, let's all sit in silence for 5 minutes to experience how long that actually goes for. On the text line, David says, if that child molester grub said it only went for 5 minutes, put him in a room with the girl's father and we'll see what happens in 5 minutes. And this one from Jim. Here's a thought. The M7 motorway is the only main road in Sydney without potholes. True or false? The M7 motorway is the only main road in Sydney without potholes, according to Jim. And Jason says, hi Ben, day 22 of texting Ben Fordham until I get an invite to his 50th birthday party from Jason in Shell Harbour. Are you gaslighting me, Jason? Because we've counted your messages and we can only count four. You're claiming it's day 22, but I'm happy to play along. You can pretend that you're texting every day and eventually you'll get to day 50 and I'll give you an invite to the birthday. Even though I think you already know that you're coming.
11: A sports update
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0: We're getting ready for the FIFA World Cup semi-final, Spiro.
12: We are, Ben. Good morning to you. Just four teams remain in the mix. We've got the first semi-final tomorrow morning with France taking on Spain from 5 o'clock. They'll go head-to-head at Dallas Stadium in Arlington. The French have been in the past two finals. They're hoping to be back there again. In 2018, they won the tournament, and in 2022, they lost in penalty shootouts, which is no doubt spurring them on to go one better this time around. And they've got a very big superstar in their team, Kylian Mbappe, one of the best players in the world. And they're up against the Spanish. They've only conceded one goal throughout the entire tournament. And they've got a young gun in their ranks, Lamine Yamal, just 19 years of age. The other big game we're getting excited for is Thursday morning, 5 o'clock, England taking on Argentina at Atlanta Stadium in Atlanta. The Poms have had a dream run so far. They haven't lifted the World Cup trophy in 60 years, but Argentina are the reigning champions, and they've got Messi, one of the biggest stars in world football. So a big game on Thursday morning and a big one tomorrow as well.
0: And then we're counting down towards the NRL finals.
12: Well, it's hard to believe, Ben, but we're just 8 weeks away now until the final series begins. So 8 regular season rounds remaining. We've got round 20 this weekend. The teams are going to be announced at 4 o'clock this afternoon, and the race to the finals will be fantastic because the competition is wide open. We'll have a look next hour at the ladder and how that shapes up as we head towards round 20 of the competition.
0: Well done, mate. Talk to you soon.
12: Cheers, Ben.
0: Angus Taylor live in studio at 7:15.
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13: It's 7 o'clock. Good morning. I'm Josh Bryant. A man's been charged with murder after another man was assaulted on his morning walk in Sydney's southwest. Sasha Foote reports.
14: Police say a 74-year-old man was on his morning walk in Yennora on Saturday when he was assaulted. He was treated at the scene before being taken to Westmead Hospital, where he has since died. Following inquiries, a 45-year-old man was identified as a person of interest in the attacks. He's now been arrested and charged with murder and other offences. The accused is due in court today. Sasha Foote, Sydney.
13: Police are making contact with affected families after the identity of a Sydney childcare worker facing hundreds of abuse charges was revealed. A court order suppressing 35-year-old Hamish Tate's identity has been lifted. Anyone with information is being urged to come forward. Detectives have charged four men, including the suspected coordinator of the kidnapping and murder of Sydney grandfather, Chris Bagsarian. The 85-year-old was taken from his home at North Ryde in a case of mistaken identity. His body was found 11 days later. The US president has revealed plans to reimpose a blockade on Iranian ports and to charge nations for using the Strait of Hormuz. Donald Trump has taken to social media to suggest the United States will impose a 20% charge on all cargo that's shipped through the key shipping lane. Speaking to Fox News, he argues they could be compensated to cover the cost of providing safety and security to the region.
15: We never got paid for it. They made all the money and the United States was just, you know, not... They wouldn't. It's amazing. It's we guarded it for nothing. And now we're going to guard it. We're going to get paid for guarding it.
13: The latest data shows house prices across parts of Sydney are falling. Cotality figures show Canterbury Bankstown community of Earlwood recorded a 9.5% drop over 3 months. Economists say interest rate rises and the federal budget are placing downward pressure on property prices. Testing's now been carried out along the length of Sydney's New South West Metro line. The railway has officially been handed over to its operator, Metro Trains Sydney. The line is expected to be open by mid-October, but no exact date has been set at this stage. Also making news, investigators in Thailand believe a deadly fire in a Bangkok bar has been sparked by an electrical short in an air conditioner. And buses are replacing trains between Ingleburn and Glenfield on the T8 line in Sydney, with passengers on the T2 and T3 lines also warned to expect disruptions. In finance, the Dow Jones closed down 138 points, the NASDAQ down 408 at the close, one Aussie dollar buying 69.1 US cents.

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1: Broncos prop Payne Haas has declared the Premiers no longer have any excuses with all their stars back from Origin duty and injury. Brisbane will meet the Penrith Panthers with a full-strength side on Thursday night in Parramatta. The Wallabies are under pressure to end a six-match losing streak in Saturday's Nations Championship test against Italy. Australia has blown half-time leads against Ireland and France in its first two games of the competition. Wallabies legend Matt Burke has told Sports Today they need to be more ruthless.
2: It's so frustrating, sitting there and rather than, are we going to hang on, they need to have some kind of ability to up the ante and, push it into the ground when they've got the opposition down and out.
1: And England defender Nico O'Reilly says it's a once-in-a-lifetime opportunity to mark Lionel Messi in Thursday morning's semi-final. That's Sport. I'm Mike Pearsall.
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2: Trains are not running between Ingleburn and Glenfield. They're being replaced by buses, and there's significant delays to the T8, T2 and T3 train lines, reduced services and some cancellations. Hume Motorway through Ingleburn, heavy onto the M5, which is slow all the way through to Belmore Road. For the M4, it's slow from Prospect into Greystanes and Granville into Auburn. M7 slow through Quakers Hill, also through Borkham Hills, very heavy out of Bella Vista, coming onto the M2 at Glazeville. Issues with traffic lights after a crash earlier on Victoria Road, just past the police station. 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
5: Mostly sunny conditions expected throughout the day. A marine wind warning in place. Top of 20 on the coast, 21 in the west. Partly cloudy with showers developing tomorrow. Cloudy with showers Thursday. Showers again Friday. A shower or two lingering Saturday and Sunday. Right now, 11 degrees in town. Humidity 60%. 3 degrees at Bankstown. 4 at Campbelltown and Penrith. 8 degrees, Lucas Heights, Terry Hills. I'm Josh Bryant. 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
6: G'day there, welcome to the show. Tuesday, July 14, Angus Taylor, the Liberal leader, live in studio in the next 10 minutes. If you've got a question for him, you can dial in now, 131873. We also have tributes to Sam Neill, the legendary actor who's passed away at the age of 78. He died sadly at St Vincent's Hospital in Sydney. And we'll hear some wonderful tributes to Sam Neill, and also a little bit about his life away from acting. Plus, a cricket cheating scandal, but not on the pitch, but in the bedroom. 131873, the open line number. It's coming up to 10 past 7, and Transurban's traffic team tell us drivers are saving up to 39 minutes this morning using WestConnex from Parramatta to Sydney Airport. Transurban, operator of Linkt. And a warning, buses continue to replace trains between Ingleburn and Glenfield in both directions on the T8 Airport and South Line due to an incident requiring emergency services at Ingleburn. It's causing significant delays.
1: 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Opinions that matter. 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And now, Ben Fordham comments.
6: Australia's public housing count has gone backwards, not slowed, gone backwards. The latest figures show in June of 2025, Australia had about 296,000 dwellings classified as public housing. 296,000 in 2005. In 2025, a year earlier, there were about 297,000. So that's 1,000 fewer dwellings classified as public housing in 12 months. Now, some of that decline may reflect dwellings being transferred from public housing into community housing, but the official public housing count is still down. And in the middle of a housing crisis, that's a concern. The wider construction story is no better. The latest figures show Australia completed 173,000 dwellings in the 12 months to March. 10 years earlier, the number was closer to 193,000. That's 20,000 fewer dwellings than a decade ago. And the latest quarter shows the construction pipeline is shrinking sharply. Total dwelling commencements have fallen by 11%. New private sector house commencements have fallen by 3.5%. Other residential commencements have fallen by 20%. Now, that category includes apartments, units, townhouses and similar dwellings. So here's the picture. The official public housing count is down. Annual dwelling completions are below where they were a decade ago. And new dwelling starts are falling. Then add population growth. According to the Institute of Public Affairs, net permanent and long-term overseas arrivals have reached 193,000 between January and March this year. 3 months of arrivals exceeded the number of dwellings completed across the previous 12 months. And Dr. Kevin Yu from the IPA puts it plainly. He says migration is significantly higher than 10 years ago while we're building fewer homes. The Productivity Commission says the construction industry has a serious productivity problem. It's identified slow and complex approvals, inconsistent regulations, and weak innovation. So we're good at talking the talk, but we're no good at walking the walk. Governments announce housing targets, they launch schemes, they promise more supply, but the hard numbers say we're struggling. The red tape is too thick, the costs keep on climbing higher, and when we do achieve improvements, the government just adds more demand through migration. So we're chasing our own tail. So just recapping, the public housing count is officially down, annual dwelling completions are down, total dwelling commencements are down. If there is any good news in these numbers, we can't find them.
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2: Wilton, serious crash on Picton Road. It's not long happened. Two trucks and a car involved. It's eastbound. It's in between Armand Street and MacArthur Drive, about halfway in between with people trapped. M5 slow citybound off the Hume motorway through to Padstow approaching Fairford Road. Trains aren't running between Ingleburn and Glenfield both ways. Being replaced by buses and delays for the T8, T2 and T3 train lines. Walcombe Hills, the M7 very slow onto the M2 and also Gladesville. Issues with traffic lights on Victoria Road following a crash earlier. This is Real Bottom on Sydney's 2GB.
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0: Well, Australia's domestic spy agency is rejecting calls to change the way we define terrorism. The Islamophobia envoy, Aftab Malik, has made a plea at the Royal Commission into anti-Semitism. He's pushing for reducing a reliance on ideological, political or religious motivation as a central criteria. Mr. Malik says greater emphasis must be placed on the actual outcomes of extremist activity. He's being joined by 15 Islamic groups who agree with this recommendation. The Home Affairs Minister Tony Burke says he's comfortable with the current definitions. And ASIO is being more direct. The agency says obscuring motivations could risk the implementation of preventative actions. It warns there could be catastrophic consequences. ASIO says over the last decade, 13 of the 16 terror attacks in Australia are the result of religious ideology. 12 of the attacks or attempted attacks were motivated by violent Islamic extremism. Now, that's not a fact. That is a fact as opposed to an opinion. And if you ask me, we need to call these things for what they are. If someone's motivated by a hatred, say, for Jewish people, like we saw in Bondi Beach, you need to say so. If someone's motivated by a hatred for Muslim people, like we saw, for example, in Christchurch some years ago, we need to say so too. Angus Taylor, the opposition leader, is live in the studio. Angus Taylor, good morning to you.
5: Good to be with you, Ben.
0: Do you think the current definitions work?
5: Yeah, they're the right definitions. They don't need to be changed. Look, we need a focus now on counter-terrorism, a sharp focus on counter-terrorism after what happened in Bono. We don't need to change the definition. We need to implement the law as it is. And we've seen failures on that, of course, at Bondi, and we've got to get hard on this. And as you rightly point out, the vast majority of this in recent times has been Islamist extremism, and we should absolutely call that out for.
0: So the Islamophobia envoy is wrong when he makes his recommendation?
5: Yeah, it's not the right thing to do.
0: And Tony Burke is right in pushing back?
5: Yeah, look, I don't always agree with Tony Burke, and certainly the approach he's taken to the brides, but no, I agree with him on this one.
0: On the ISIS brides, there's another one wanting to come back at the moment, and we're hearing out of the camp that she's been staying in Syria that she's been threatening people and arranging marriages over the phone. Is this someone we want to welcome back down under?
5: No, absolutely not. And none of them should have come back, frankly. They are people who've supported a brutal terrorist organisation that is capable of unspeakable atrocities and has committed unspeakable atrocities, and they shouldn't be coming back to the country. It's as simple as that. And this is where I do disagree strongly with Tony Burke, who has unquestionably supported the return of these people, if only through third parties, friends of his, who have helped to facilitate their return. I mean, he shouldn't be playing that role.
0: Away from that issue, Pauline Hanson is on a fact-finding tour of the United Kingdom at the moment. She's been walking the streets of Luton with the commentator Tommy Robinson. They've been talking about migration and the impact it's

0: having on social cohesion. Would you meet with Tommy Robinson?
1: Oh, no, that's not my focus. I wouldn't be spending time over in the UK, and I certainly wouldn't be meeting with Tommy Robinson. Right now we've got an economic crisis in this country, Ben. We have an economic crisis where Australians are poorer under Labor, where they're paying more on their mortgage, they're paying more for everything, their wages aren't keeping up with prices, the house market is in free fall, but affordability is not going up. We need to fix these issues at home, and that's my absolute focus. That's what the focus needs to be in this country right now, because Labor has led us into this economic crisis and it's not got no way to get us out. There is a way out.
0: Is Pauline Hanson wrong to meet with such a figure?
1: Well, it's up to her. I'm not going to give other people advice or other political parties advice on what they should do, but I'm saying that's not my focus. I've got no intention or plan to meet with Tommy Robinson. My plan is to focus on an Australia where taxes have being raised, where the government's lost control of its spending, where energy costs are out of control, where immigration has been too high, where housing supply is too low. As you said earlier, 170,000, it's not a big enough number. I mean, these are the things that are hurting Australians and making Australians poorer, Ben, and that's my focus.
0: You've received a bit of a boost in the latest poll. In the Resolve poll, your primary vote has lifted 3 points to 23%. What do you put that down to?
1: Oh, I don't get into the polls up or down. I mean, look, the poll that matters in the end is the one on election day. I know it's trite, it's been said many times, but it's true. And so that's my focus. But my number one focus is on laying out our plan and our team and what we can do to turn around this economic crisis we've got in this country, and the taxes that are being imposed on small businesses, the need for lower income taxes, which are rising every year under Labor. Our tax back guarantee will address that. The need for affordable, abundant energy in this country, to raise the moratorium on nuclear. These are the things that I'm going to continue to focus on, because that's our plan.
0: Angus Taylor is with us. Michael's on the line with a question for the Liberal leader. Go right ahead, Michael.
2: Thanks, Ben. Good morning, Angus. Just a very quick, simple question. I'm a business owner, a marketer, and a salesperson in the business. With 30% or so of the population favouring Albanese, Mr. Albanese, how on earth do you plan to get the message across to the people who are in that 30%? Because I've not found any of them out there in the actual community. I can't see anybody out there.
1: Yeah. Well, good on you, Michael, for what you do. And we need more small business owners in this country, not less. And right now we're getting less with a record level of insolvencies, and it's not good enough. So part of what we've got to do is get our economy moving again. It isn't. It's going backwards. Australians are getting poorer. And my message is simple. There is a better way. If we have lower taxes on small businesses, lower taxes on households, if we get our energy system back to where it needs to be with that abundant, affordable energy, if we contain immigration and make sure that our housing supply is higher than our immigration. You can't bring people into the country if you don't have the houses. These are the things, and putting Australians first, which this government simply is not doing.
0: Michael raises a relevant point, though. If the country's so cooked, why do 33% of voters say that Anthony Albanese is the right man for the job?
1: Well, I mean, you know.
0: And you're in third place on 21%.
1: Yeah, and look, I mean, what you've seen is a shift away from the major parties, frankly, over time, Ben, as you know. And people are angry and frustrated.
0: Well, they're not shifting away from Anthony Albanese. He's number one.
1: Well, yeah, but he's down from where he was, frankly. But regardless, what we've seen is a shift away from the major parties, both Labor and Liberal over time. We've taken a big hit. I realise that there's been, in the eyes of so many, a breach of trust. There's a sense of anger. There's a sense of frustration. And it's easy then to say, well, what we've got to do is just blow the place up. What we need is a plan that can get us out of that. And that's what I was just laying out a moment ago, a plan to restore our standard of living, a team that can implement that. And it's my job to put that in front of Australians at the next election. And that's what I'll be doing every single day from now until that next election.
0: Kieran is on the line with a question for Angus Taylor. Hi, Kieran.
3: G'day, Ben. Good morning, Angus. Thanks for coming on the show. Just a observation and a quick question. I think the electorate on the centre and the right part of politics is expecting you to really go after Labor and their disastrous policies as opposed to attacking One Nation, which are on the rise. The second point I'd like to make is building on some of the points before about some of the disastrous policies of the Labor Party and their impact on the country. At your press conferences, why don't you start to use charts and props to really hone in some of the points that you're trying to make?
0: There's things around 15 free feedback for you, Angus.
1: Right. I'll take that on board. I don't know if the press gallery always loves charts and props, but look, we can use some of those. I'm more than happy to do that from time to time. On your first question, which is an important one, look, my primary focus is on attacking a rotten Labor government, a dangerous and deluded Labor government. And that's what I've been doing through the course of the last few minutes, of course, because they are making us poorer and they have taken us into an economic crisis.
0: But you can see where this feedback's coming from. And let me bring in Charlie for a moment because he's got a question along the similar line. Yep. Charlie, you've got a question relating to Pauline Hanson and One Nation.
4: Yeah, I've worked as a volunteer for the Liberal and National Party for almost 50 years. Why is Angus Taylor so against One Nation? I'm appalled at his comments against One Nation and Pauline Hanson.
0: This is the drama you've got. You've got to beat Pauline Hanson, but when you speak up against her, many of your traditional voters who are flirting with Pauline at the moment or have switched camps, they get offended when you attack her.
1: Honestly, look, my primary focus is on beating Labor, let's be clear. And that's what I've been talking to you about for the last few minutes, Ben, and always will be my primary focus. The speech I gave last week, which is what they're referring to, 90% of that speech, 95% of that speech was against Labor and how they're wrecking this country. But I do what I say what I say about One Nation with a heavy heart, frankly. I say it with a heavy heart.
0: Why?
1: Well, because I know many of the good people I want voting for us have been
0: supporting. So you're conflicted when attacking One Nation.
1: No, but here, I am not conflicted, and I'll tell you why. Because they do not have a plan for the future of this country. That they are a one-person show. They don't have the team. We had Malcolm Roberts in the papers today saying that 9/11 was a false flag operation. I mean, seriously.
0: I'm guessing that's a quote from something he said a long time ago.
1: Well, look, you know, he supported Alex Jones.
0: I'm not defending it. I'm just making the point. He hasn't come out and said that today.
1: Well, he has said in recent times he has supported Alex Jones, and he said that the U.S. is the most outrageous, that the worst terrorist organisation in the world. I mean, these are the things. This is not what you do if you want to govern the country. And can I also say here, Ben, when you add up even some of their policies, you get to the kind of spending that will create a debt crisis in this country. Now, why does that matter? Because it drives up inflation, it drives up interest rates, and it makes people poorer. We saw the UK start to head into this some time back. And these are not policies that will work to restore our standard of living and to protect our way of life. And so I say that because we need a plan and a team that can get this country out of the economic crisis. I firmly believe that Matt Canavan and myself and our teams are the ones who can do that. Matt and my backgrounds are in economics and business. That's what we have. I've spent my life in enterprise. I believe in it. The private sector is the way out, enabling, empowering people to do the great things they do. People like Michael, who we heard from earlier in small business, they're the ones that are going to get us out of this, not the big government policies of the Labor government, and not big spending policies from One Nation either.
0: The Liberal leader Angus Taylor is with us. Before we let you go, an opportunity to pay tribute to the legendary actor Sam Neill has passed away. You would have been a fan, I'm guessing?
1: Yeah, I mean, great actor. And some incredible performances. And the ones that strike me most, the Hunt for Red October was just...
0: Sean Connery.
1: What an incredible movie. I've watched it many times and I still love it every time I watch it. There's still a sense of suspense about it when you watch it. The other one, which is less known, was The Tudors, where he played Cardinal Wolsey, and just an awesome performance. He was an extraordinary actor. We owned him as an Australian, and of course he was a Kiwi, but anyway, close enough.
0: We claim the good ones every day of the week. It's good to have you in the studio. Let's do it again soon.
1: Good on you, Ben.
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6: At Wilton, serious crash, high speed head on involving a couple of trucks and a car. It's on Picton Road in between Armand Street and MacArthur Drive. There are extensive delays through there, still people trapped. Also St Clair, Memray Road and Solander Drive. Traffic lights are out and they're flashing yellow. Bexley North, a breakdown in the M5 tunnel westbound coming out towards the exit. And the M5 citybound slowing from Preston's through to Reesby. And at Kalara, a crash on Fitton's Wharf Road at the Pacific Highway. M4 struggling past Homebush Bay Drive. This is Will Bottom on Sydney's traffic leader, 2GB. 873.
0: Good on you, Wilbur. Thank you. Some of your feedback on Angus Taylor. Paul says Angus needs One Nation, so he should stop attacking them. The Libs can't do it alone. We need Albo removed. Diane says, typical Polly speak, where's the detail? Kelly says, the rusted on Labor voters will never shift no matter how bad the country's going. They are brainwashed. And look, I know a lot of people are trying to work out why Angus Taylor is attacking Pauline Hanson. I think one of the reasons why he did it recently is because there are some people questioning whether Angus is the right man for the job as opposition leader. So he needs to muscle up and take on Pauline Hanson because at the moment she's more popular than he is. Now, as far as timing is concerned, it's not really in Angus's interest to be doing that dirty work on Pauline Hanson now. I mean, it would be better for him, in my opinion, if that happened closer to the election. And at the moment, while One Nation is on the rise, he'd be better off ignoring Pauline Hanson and focusing on Anthony Albanese. But within the Liberal Party, there are people saying, Angus, you keep on slipping, your polling numbers are going down and Pauline's going up, and if you don't take her on, we'll put someone in who will. And in my opinion, that's why he's decided, all right, I've got to take the gloves off with Pauline Hanson. You can have your say on 131873, email ben@2gb.com and use the text line 0460 873 873.
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7: It's 7:30. Good morning. I'm Josh Bryant. Police say they've arrested a 32-year-old man accused of coordinating the kidnapping and murder of a Sydney grandfather. 85-year-old Chris Bagsarian was taken from his North Ryde home in a case of mistaken identity before his body was found 11 days later. The total number of people charged over his death now sits at 11. A woman's been charged over an alleged domestic violence stabbing in Sydney southwest. Jamel Wells explains.
8: Emergency crews called to Tamor last Wednesday found a 45-year-old man in a front yard with multiple stab wounds. He was taken to hospital in a serious condition. A 39-year-old woman found with stab wounds in a house nearby was also taken to hospital. She's now been charged with grievous bodily harm with intent to murder. The woman's been refused bail and is due to face court today. Jamel Wells, Sydney.
7: The federal opposition leader says he agrees with the government that the current definition of terrorism does not need to change. Some human rights groups and the envoy for tackling Islamophobia believes that religious motives should be removed from the definition of a terrorist act or watered down. Home Affairs Minister Tony Burke has pushed back on the suggestion. Angus Taylor's told Ben Fordham the current definition should remain as is.
1: I don't always agree with Tony Burke, and certainly the approach he's taken to the brides, but no, I agree with him on this one.
7: The US president says he will resume the blockade of Iranian ports and has revealed a plan to charge nations using the Strait of Hormuz. Donald Trump says the United States will impose a 20% charge on all cargo through the key shipping lane, saying it's the price of his country guarding it. The UN shipping agency says there is no legal basis for a US toll on the strait. A growing number of Australians want house prices to fall, according to the latest polling. 61% of respondents to the Resolve survey support a decline in property prices. New Cotality data shows that home values in some parts of Sydney are falling. Also making news, a 74-year-old man attacked on his morning walk in Sydney southwest has now died in hospital. Another man has been charged with his murder. Plans have been unveiled to turn former mine sites in the Hunter into industrial hubs, and a study has found working from home can increase a person's likelihood of becoming obese. RMIT has used data from about 17,000 Australians for the research. In finance, the Dow Jones closed down at 138 points. The Nasdaq down 408 at the close. One Australian dollar is buying 69.1 US cents.
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9: Under fire, West Tigers star Jerome Luai is receiving support from former teammate Nathan Cleary. The 5'8 is copping plenty of heat for the team's recent struggles and will leave the club at the end of the season. Cleary has told Nine, Luai still has plenty to offer.
10: Romy's a fantastic player and that's not going to change anytime soon. Obviously, it's tough for him at the moment. Like, I don't really know what's going on. But if there's something I definitely know about Romy, it's he can bounce back from adversity.
9: If the Melbourne Storm are to make a late run for the top eight, they'll need to do it without their marquee man Cameron Munster. The club has confirmed he'll undergo surgery to repair knee cartilage and will miss up to 6 weeks. Brendan McCullum has apologised for England's results under his leadership after he was sacked as Test cricket coach. And Manchester United has signed Andre Santos from Chelsea and closing in on a deal with Aston Villa for Yuri Tielemans. That's sport. I'm Mike Pearsall.
7: That's the latest news in sport.
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6: At Wilton, serious crash, high speed head on involving two trucks and a car on Picton Road. It's in between Armand Street and MacArthur Drive. There is a lady remaining trapped. Heavy delays for eastbound, which are back before Armand Street. Westbound has a long queue, which is being diverted into MacArthur Drive. If you're coming up from Wollongong planning to use Picton Road, I'd be staying on the M1 and use Appin Road instead. Glades Hill, repairs to traffic lights after a crash earlier on Victoria Road, and the M5 city-bound heavy traffic from Preston's into Milperra. This is Will Bottom on Sydney's 2GB.
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7: Mostly sunny throughout the day. A marine wind warning in place. Top of 20 degrees on the coast, 21 in the west. Partly cloudy with showers developing tomorrow. Cloudy with showers Thursday, showers again Friday, and still a shower or two lingering for Saturday, Sunday. Right now, 11 degrees in town. Humidity 65%. 4 degrees. Bankstown and Campbelltown, 5 at Lucas Heights and Penrith, 9 at Terry Hills. I'm Josh Bryant. There'll be more news at 8 on Your News Leader, Sydney's 2GB.
5: People you know. Opinions that matter. 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
0: Thank you for being with us. Our number 131873. We've got a positive update to share with you. It relates to an 84-year-old by the name of Marguerite who's living in a filthy home in Kirribilli. The apartment is piled up with rubbish and dirty dishes and human feces. And one of her concerned neighbours, Anna, raised the alarm with us after the smell became unbearable. And it got so bad that rats have started gnawing through Marguerite's door.
15: When I woke up one morning, I heard this tapping sound on her front door. And I went out to check and see what it was, and it was a rat. And it had bitten through her front door into her property, not out. So it was trying to get in.
0: We've now heard from the Minister for Housing, Rose Jackson, and we can reveal a forensic clean of the unit has started. So work is officially underway to clean up the mess. Marguerite is also working with a social worker and is receiving professional help. So a positive update in a sad situation.
5: Sydney's best breakfast.
16: 2GB.
0: Another Islamic State cheerleader is weighing up a return to Australia. Hodan Abbey is still living in Syria with her daughter. She's the only Islamic State bride to have been temporarily blocked from returning. A security officer inside the refugee camp has described Abby as a cunning and threatening figure. She's been known to leave knives outside other prisoners' tents as a way of intimidating them. The security officer says Abby has acted as an enforcer of Sharia law. She's accused of arranging marriages over the phone, and now she's decided she's had enough of Sharia law in Syria, and Hoden Abbey now wants the option of returning to Australia, the same country Islamic State has threatened to destroy. The Home Affairs Minister, Tony Burke, says she's making a decision as to whether or not she ever returns. I think it's our decision, isn't it? And the minister's told the ABC government agencies are continuing to build evidence against her. So it sounds like on this Islamic State bride, Tony Burke is a no when it comes to a potential return. Let's talk to Graham, who wants to discuss our interview with Angus Taylor. Hi, Graham.
16: Good morning, Ben. Thanks for doing the hard yards for us.
0: No problem.
16: The interview with Angus Taylor, everyone I've ever heard that you do with him or anyone else, it's smoke and mirrors or fluff and fill. The Liberal Party will not take a stand on anything, whether it's nuclear, whether it's immigration, pardon me, or whether it's housing. They are just fluff and fill. Mm. And until they grow some and decide that this is what we're going to, this is our platform, nobody's going to listen to them.
0: Yeah, and look, I think he's got some decent, strong positions on some crucial issues, Graham. It's the way that he prosecutes them or fails to do so that is going to be a concern for him. And Linda sums it up. She says, hi, Ben. Angus is a placid Tony Abbott. Richard, good morning.
17: Good morning, Ben. How are you?
0: Doing well.
17: Look, I couldn't disagree more. I listened to his budget reply speech. I think one of the big problems is the mainstream media has switched off sensible centre policies and are flirting with individuals and personalities. People are angry, so people, when they tend to get angry, flirt with personalities and think there's a one fix for everything. I think if you focus back in on the Liberals' policies, if you really want to defeat Albanese and stop this country lurching too far to the left, then what Angus Taylor said in his budget reply speech was spot on. And when you dig into what the Liberals are now talking about, I don't think you can really argue with them. And let's face it, if you want to get rid of Albanese and you're in a centre-leaning country like Australia, you need smart, centre-thinking people. And therefore, you know, I think the Liberals are the way to go, and I think he's prosecuting it well. I just don't think the media is giving him a shot.
0: All right. Good on you, Richard. You've given him a fair shot right now, so we appreciate you doing that. 131-873, you can keep the calls coming. Now, we are giving you the chance to see Brian Adams live at Kudos Bank Arena on Saturday, February 27. To win some tickets, listen out for this after 8. You know it's true.

0: When you hear this after 8 o'clock or any part of this song, you phone the prize line 1-300-722-873 for your chance to win. Pre-sale start this Friday. Now, there are some messy accusations being made about the Aussie women's cricket team. It involves alleged cheating, not on the cricket pitch, but in the bedroom. The Aussie all-rounder Ash Gardner is splitting with her wife, Monica Wright. Gardner is the co-vice captain for the T20 Women's World Cup team. She's regarded as one of the best women cricket players in the world. And she'd been married to Monica for less than a year. It's been reported their marriage broke down soon after their wedding. Daily Mail Australia is reporting there'd been awkwardness when Monica visited her wife during a recent tour. They decided to part ways upon returning to Australia. And now Monica is making a wild claim about her soon-to-be ex. She says Ash Gardner has been cheating with a teammate by the name of Georgia Vole. She's posted a photo of the pair on social media, and this is the caption, "This is who my wife cheated on me with." Neither woman is responding to the allegations, and the team is still overseas after defeating England in the T20 World Cup final earlier this month.
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2: Wilton, a lady remaining trapped in a serious crash, a high-speed head-on involving a truck and car. They're about to start cutting her out of it, and the toll rescue helicopter's overhead. It's on Picton Road in between Armand Street and MacArthur Drive. Both directions closed. Eastbound diversions into Armand Street through Wilton. Westbound's now closed back at Cataract. Stick to the M1 and use Appin Road instead. Heavy city-bound traffic on the M5 off the Hume Motorway. Also at Kalara, a van and car in a crash on Fitton's Wharf Road at the Pacific Highway. This is Will Bottom. Traffic every 10 minutes on 2GB.
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0: Well, Catholic groups have been left outraged and the Premier is asking questions after it emerged that a 150-year-old church has been transformed into a venue for X-rated shows. And the group behind it has received funding from the New South Wales government. The church in Sydney CBD is now being used as the Divine Playhouse. They stage shows which are religious themed. That includes a drag show where performers are dressed as nuns and they reportedly wave around adult toys, if I can put it that way. The company also throws resurrection themed parties and has a DJ set called Unholy Mess. The organisation has previously received a $100,000 grant from the state government. Premier Chris Minns says the grant application is now being investigated. And we've been contacted by Liam Aquilina. He says, I was one of the organisers of the first protest last Wednesday, and he's offered to have a conversation with us this morning. He's on the line. Hello, Liam.
10: Good morning, Ben. Thanks for getting me on.
0: Thank you very much. So how long has this been bubbling away? Because it's only really come across our radar in the last week or so.
10: Look, from my understanding, the Instagram page and the organisers have been organising this for quite a while. But it was only brought to my attention last week, which usually these things go under the radar.
0: You are particularly upset about the fact that this appears to be making a mockery of the faith.
10: Yeah, look, we just want to be clear to the listeners that we understand that the church has been sold off. We understand that the church has been deconsecrated and is no longer in Catholic use. That's not the point. The point is that these people have hired a venue that isn't ex-Catholic church to have a completely and entirely themed, almost Catholic nightclub. This is why we're upset, because I've never seen such a concentration of mockery of our Catholic faith. Those wish to say, oh, look, it's not a church anymore. Oh, look, it's an art exhibition. The owner continues to go on this. It's not. They're selling unholy water as vodka. They're allowing people to send in their nude photography. All this has been deleted on their Instagram. And all the things that mocked our faith have since been deleted also.
0: It's trivialising the Catholic faith. And that's probably putting it lightly.
10: Oh, it is. It's putting it very lightly.
0: And if it was another faith, you can imagine the reaction.
10: Oh, look, and that's exactly right. Look, if it was another faith, this would be on the news around the world. This is why we had to do something about it. This is why I said to the people, look, we allow this, we allow our faith to be mocked. If it was another faith, I would be completely certain that people would be being arrested as well.
0: Chris Minns says the grant application is now being investigated, and if the New South Wales government has been misled, then there is potential action that might be taken. He says it's hard to believe that a church is the best location for this type of event, even though, as you say, it hasn't been a church for some time.
10: Look, that's certainly right. But at the end of the day, John Graham, the minister behind Crate New South Wales, was actually there on the night. So I also don't believe that this was completely unknown to anyone at all and just flied under the radar for such a short, for such a long amount of time.
0: What kind of action do you want taken now?
10: Look, as a taxpayer myself, as a Catholic, as a strong Catholic, I think the venue should be shut down. I don't think that our tax dollars should go to the mockery of our Catholic faith, of our Christian faith. So I would like there to be an investigation into how this has been allowed, how such a concentration of the mockery of our faith has been swept by. And yeah, again, I would like this to be shut down and investigated as it is.
0: Are you planning more protests at the venue?
10: Yeah, so there will be a protest on the 17th. From 6 till 7 o'clock. And I just want to remind the listeners of those who wish to come, it is a peaceful protest and time for prayer. It's not for people to come and let out their anger. It's not for people to yell out and hurl insults. This is not what we're about. We're not against individuals, but we're against the mockery of our faith. So I just want to remind people to remain peaceful on the 17th. That's this Friday.
0: And what time is that all unfolding?
10: 6 o'clock to 7 o'clock. We will be praying from that time.
0: We appreciate your time this morning. Thanks so much.
10: Thank you, Ben.
0: Liam Aquilina, who describes himself as a Catholic influencer. So there's another protest happening on Friday at 6 p.m. Mick says, I bet this organisation wouldn't dare do this type of thing if they were mocking Islam.
11: Sydney's best breakfast.
12: 2GB.
0: Well, here's another reason to get back into the office. Working from home is making Aussies put on weight. That's according to a new survey of more than 17,000 people. The study has found the more hours you work from home, the more your body mass increases. For someone who's 180 centimetres tall, one extra hour of at-home work can add 260 grams to your weight. It also boosts the likelihood of obesity by 9%. The study from RMIT University has linked this to two things. People who work from home usually snack more, and remote work is also linked to less physical activity. The study's author says taking public transport in Australia is more physically demanding. It requires walking or biking to a bus stop or a train station, and then walking or biking to the workplace at the other end. So have you noticed that from working at home? That you've stacked on a few kilos?
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2: In the Lanco Tunnel, a breakdown westbound, and in the M4 Tunnel near where you turn off to the Anzac Bridge, there's a broken down truck, city van taking out the left-hand lane. Very heavy out of the eastern distributor tunnel in towards Moore Park southbound. At Wilton, serious crash ahead on involving a truck and car with a lady remaining trapped and the toll rescue helicopters landed nearby. It's on Picton Road in between Armand Street and MacArthur Drive. They're diverting eastbound into Armand Street at Wilton. Westbound's closed all the way back at Cataract on the M1. Use the Appin Road instead. This is Will Bottom on 2GB.
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2: Now, trains are running again between Ingleburn and Glenfield on the T8 Airport and South Line following an incident requiring emergency services earlier at Ingleburn. So it has caused some delays this morning, but things are improving.
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2: Having a look at the rugby league ladder with 8 weeks until the finals. Good morning, Spiro.
9: Morning, Ben. Round 20 kicks off this weekend, so we've got 8 regular season rounds remaining before the finals, and there's still many spots up for grabs in the top 8 because as it stands, the Penrith Panthers lead the competition. They're in first on 32 points. Then you've got the Warriors in second and the Roosters just behind in third. They're both on 28. The Sharks are in fourth. The Knights are in fifth. They're on 26, followed by the Rabbitohs in sixth, the Dolphins in seventh and the Cowboys in eighth. They're all on 24, but you've got Manly, Melbourne and Canterbury still in the mix as well. The Raiders and the Tigers are down the bottom of the ladder, but there's still a slight chance and we'll have teams at 4 o'clock this afternoon. Bit of breaking news in rugby league that's just come to hand from the Melbourne Storm, with confirmation that Cameron Munster will undergo surgery on his knee after sustaining a cartilage injury. So he's going to begin his rehabilitation and will be sidelined for at least 4 to 6 weeks. So a big blow for the Melbourne Storm as they try to make a late push for the top eight after sitting in 10th right now on the NRL ladder.
2: And what's this talk I hear about expanding the number of teams at the FIFA World Cup?
9: Well, Gianni Infantino, Ben, the FIFA president, has revealed that he is planning to pursue a 64-team World Cup with tournament officials to discuss expanding the competition into the future. This year's tournament, though, is the first to feature 48 countries, having expanded from 32. So I think 64 is a little over the top when you consider that it was 32 the last time around. And this all comes as we're gearing up for two huge semi-finals. We'll have all the updates live right here on 2GB Breakfast tomorrow morning, thanks to our World Cup partner, Citizen. We've got France taking on Spain from 5 a.m. and then on Thursday, England taking on Argentina from 5 o'clock as well. So a bigger World Cup potentially on the cards from 20-30 onwards. We'll have to wait and see whether that eventuates or not.
2: Well done, mate. We'll talk soon.
9: Thank you, Ben.
2: There's Spiro. Coming up this morning at 8:15, one of the bravest Aussies I've ever met is going to be stepping into the 2GB Breakfast studio, Sophie D'Alesio.
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10: It's 8 o'clock. Good morning. I'm Josh Bryant. Police believe they've now charged the man who coordinated the kidnapping and murder of a Sydney grandfather. Dusty Fitzpatrick reports.
11: Chris Bagzarian was taken from his North Ryde home in a case of mistaken identity in February. The 85-year-old's body was found near a golf club 11 days later. A 32-year-old man's now been taken into custody, accused of coordinating Mr. Bagzarian's abduction and death. The total number of people charged over Mr. Bagzarian's death now sits at 11. Detectives say investigations are ongoing and they're working to track down more suspects. Dusty Fitzpatrick, Sydney.
10: A 74-year-old man who police believe was attacked on his morning walk in Sydney Southwest has now died in hospital. The father of six was found unconscious at Yennora in the early hours of Saturday morning. A 45-year-old man has now been charged with murder and other offences. The United States Central Command says it's launching a new round of strikes on Iran. US President Donald Trump has suggested that he will impose a 20% charge for countries using the Strait of Hormuz as the conflict continues. But the UN shipping agency says there is no legal basis for a US toll on the key shipping lane. Sydney Metro trains have travelled the full length of the M1 line between Bankstown and Tullamore ahead of its expected opening later this year. Work has been underway to complete the final 13-kilometre stretch of the line for nearly 2 years. Acting State Transport Minister Jenny Aitchison says services are now arriving at Sydenham for the first time.
12: Now, when the passengers depart at Sydenham, the train will continue on to Bankstown, and that is called through running. That will continue over the coming weeks, including during trial running, before we are able to commence the passenger services through to Bankstown.
10: Passengers are being warned to expect delays on the T8, T2 and T3 train lines after an incident in Ingleburn. Trains are now running again between Ingleburn and Glenfield, but the effects of the earlier closure could still be felt for some time. Also making news, Australia's online safety SAR says tech giants are still failing to protect young people from online sexual extortion, and a first aid organisation is launching a new pocket-sized tool to help those in cardiac arrest. The St John Pocket Defibrillator is about the size of a soft drink can. St John Ambulance Brendan Maher says it could help save lives.
13: When it comes to cardiac arrest, survival chances decrease by around 10% for every minute that passes without receiving CPR and defibrillation.
10: In finance, the Dow Jones down 138 points at the close. The Nasdaq closed down 408. One Australian dollar is currently buying 69.1 US cents.
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14: The Rabbitohs are relishing the impact of wrecking ball David Fifita. The former Broncos and Titans forward has rediscovered his best form, finishing with a try and 11 tackle breaks in their win over Newcastle. Teammate Keon Koloa-Matangi has told Sports Today Fifita is their go-to man.
15: With David, you know, if something, you know, we need points or need something, you know, we just give him the ball and he's 120 kilos faster than anything. And, you know, you don't really see them players come around too often. So I'm grateful he's on my team. I don't have to tackle him.
14: Former Sydney Swans coach John Longmire has held a second meeting with the Tasmanian Devils ahead of their entry to the AFL in 2028. He's believed to be one of three candidates considered for the role. Wallabies playmaker Ben Donaldson is on track to return from injury in Saturday's test against Italy in Perth. That's sport. I'm Mike Pearsall.
10: It's 8:04. 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
18: Wilson, there's serious crash head on truck and car, which is keeping Picton Road closed both ways. Eastbound traffic's diverting at Armand Street through Wilton. Westbound's closed all the way back at Cataract. So if you're on the M1 coming up from Wollongong, we're going to use Picton Road. Use Appin Road instead. That's Picton Road closed both ways. Heavy traffic, Tremoyne, Victoria Road off the Gladeshill Bridge up past Lyons Road, Citybound. At Parramatta, there's been a crash on Hassel and Alfred Streets. St Clair traffic lights out on Mamre Road and Solander Drive, and a lot of traffic in the M4 tunnel. This is Will Bottom on Sydney's 2GB.
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10: Mostly sunny throughout the day. A marine wind warning in place. Top of 20 degrees on the coast, 21 in the west. Partly cloudy with showers developing tomorrow. Cloudy with showers on Thursday. Showers continuing Friday. A shower or two lingering for Saturday and Sunday. Right now it's 11 degrees in town. Humidity 65%. 10 degrees at Gosford, 6 at Bankstown, 5 at Lucas Heights, 6 at Penrith. I'm Josh Bryant. 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
21: It's good to know you're there, Ben. It's good to know you're there. So keep the good times flowing, mate. You're born to be on air. Your head is on the side of a bus.
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2: Thank you for joining us. It is Tuesday morning, July 14. Sophie D'Alesio joining us in the studio in the next 10 minutes. One of the bravest people I've ever met. And we've also got an update on a crime that shocked Sydney. That was the abduction and murder of the grandfather, Chris Bagsarian. You probably heard in the news that we've had further action taken by New South Wales Police. So I'll give you all the details on that. And also Pauline Hanson lifting the lid on her plan for Australia. Our number, 131873.
17: People you know. Opinions that matter. News you can trust. 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And now, Ben Fordham comments.
2: Showbiz has lost a gentleman. The tributes continue to pour in for the award-winning actor Sam Neill, who's passed away at St Vincent's Hospital in Sydney at the age of 78. His family says Sam was surrounded by family and passed away with the dignity that has characterised his whole life. Born Nigel John Dermot Neill, his family moved to New Zealand from Ireland during his childhood, and Nigel didn't like his first name, so one day while playing cowboys with his brother, he changed his name to Sam. He tried to become a lawyer and at one stage a journalist, but when those plans didn't work out, he had a crack at acting. His breakout role was in Sleeping Dogs, New Zealand's first ever film to open in the US. He later starred in the Aussie classic My Brilliant Career, which put him on the radar in Hollywood. Sam has shared the screen with the likes of Sean Connery, Nicole Kidman, and Robin Williams. And he never planned to be famous, it just worked out that way. He starred in a long list of critically acclaimed films, The Dish, The Hunt for Red October, The Piano, Dead Calm, Evil Angels, Death in Brunswick, Bicentennial Man, and of course, Jurassic Park. And this was a box office hit so popular that the director Steven Spielberg made three of them. He was a star of the small screen too, Sam Neill. A little over a decade ago, he transformed into a corrupt Irish detective in the hit show Peaky Blinders.
0: I know it was you who carried out the murder of Mr. Duncan.
2: It showcased his impressive range. Earlier in his career, the Kiwi had been in the running to play James Bond. He even did an audition.
1: My friends call me Bond. James Bond.
2: Sam reckons he knew he was never going to land the role. He didn't feel like James Bond, and deep down he didn't want to play James Bond. But as a young actor from the other side of the world, who could say no to an audition?
1: My agent shoved me into a really embarrassing, you know, I had to do a test, and it was one of the most mortifying times of my life because I really didn't want to play James Bond. But I did run across Roger Moore once at a restaurant in the south of France. He passed me and we caught eyes and he said, "You should have been Bond."
2: Despite being in so many big films, the actor had no interest in living in the spotlight. He spent most of his time on a farm in New Zealand. He had ducks and sheep and geese and cows, and he named all of them after famous actors. And when he'd go into town to pick up supplies, he was treated like everyone else.
1: I'm well enough known to get a decent amount of work and good work, so I'm not totally obscure. But at the same time, I can go into Queenstown and be unbothered. Now, Brad Pitt is up the road at the moment. I feel sorry for him because everyone wants to see Brad. And I know when he walks down the main street in Narrowtown, he will be mobbed. No one gives a stuff if I'm there. It's great.
2: No one gives a stuff when I'm there. It's great, he said. He was also a highly regarded winemaker. His label Two Paddocks won awards and international recognition. The actor was asked to travel the world to share his knowledge about Pinot Noir.
1: You know, there's a lot of talk about how alcohol is bad for you these days, but wine, I think, is we've been producing wine for thousands of years, and that's for a very good reason, because it's very good for you, and it's very good for conversation, it's very good for conviviality, it's good for community. These are the things that people who are against alcohol have forgotten. Christ's first miracle was he turned water into the wine. He didn't turn it into no alcohol wine. He didn't turn it into vodka. He didn't make cocktails for people. He turned it into good wine.
2: Sam faced a battle with blood cancer for several years and was cancer-free at the time of his death. When asked about his health battles, Sam once replied, "I've got other things on my mind, and it's not cancer."
3: What is the best lesson you learnt from your parents?
1: Oof. Wow, that's a really interesting question. I think there were... I don't know why that question has moved me so much, but it has. Mum said, "How are you, darling?" And I said, "Oh, Mum, I think I'm having a breakdown and I've got exams in a couple of weeks and I don't know how I'm going to go." And she just looked at me and she said, "Well, you're just going to have to pull yourself together, aren't you?" And I think that was the best lesson I learned from her, is sometimes you just have to pull yourself together.
2: Yeah. Well said. Rest in peace, Sam Neill. Thanks for the movies and the memories. In an industry populated with its fair share of sycophants and backstabbers, you did it your way. With a smile, with a laugh, and with that unmistakable twinkle in your eye. His mate Jimmy Barnes has paid tribute. He says, "My dear friend Sam has left us. Sam was everything he appeared to be on the screen. Caring, funny, intelligent, charming, honest, and talented."
23: 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The census is coming this August. You'll get instructions soon on what to do. In the census, every answer matters. Authorised by the Australian Bureau of Statistics, Canberra.
18: 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It's causing delays on James Bruce Drive as well near Rosehill Racecourse. M4 at Maze Hill, watch for...

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3: 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So moving. 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
3: An extremely inspiring Aussie is venturing into a new space. Sophie DeLizio has just launched a new podcast. At just 2, Sophie defied the odds after surviving unimaginable burns to 85% of her body. Her car crashed into her daycare centre and trapped her underneath. Sophie spent more than a year in hospital. She lost both of her legs, her right hand and an ear. 3 years later, Sophie faced another life-threatening incident. She was struck by a car while crossing a road in a wheelchair, throwing her 18 metres. She had a heart attack. She broke her jaw and her shoulder and tore her lung. She's never let that stop her from taking on every challenge and opportunity that comes her way. She's now married to Joseph. She's a mum to a little boy called Frankie, who's 2. And she's launched a podcast with the Sydney Children's Hospital Network called Kids Health Explained. Sophie DeLizio is live in the 2GB Breakfast Studio. Good morning, my friend.
12: Hi, Ben. How are you?
3: I'm good. How are you?
12: Very good. Very busy.
3: You've got your own podcast.
12: I know. It's very exciting.
3: This is giving me flashbacks because, you know, there's one thing I'm really good at. It's claiming other people's successes as my own. I had a coffee with you a few years ago. What did I say to you at the end of that coffee?

0: coffee.
1: I should have a podcast. And look, now it's happened.
0: Because you're a great communicator. You're a wonderful listener. And I said to you, you know what? You would host a really good podcast.
1: Thank you. That means a lot.
0: So anyway, I'm claiming this whole thing. Really, whose idea was it? It was the Sydney Children's Hospital?
1: Yeah, it was the Sydney Children's Hospital Network. They approached me and I've had dealings with them through various charity and my own personal experience. And yeah, they approached me, said, we want a first-time parent, and I ticked all the boxes.
0: So is this about giving people the tools that they need when they're waiting for that first child to arrive?
1: Yeah, well, it's for any parent, caregiver, grandparent. It's a podcast for them where I sit down with a clinician and talk about various reasons why a child might end up in the hospital system. Might be from cold and flu symptoms to bites and stings, e-bike safety, transitioning to school and mental health and various topics. It's a really broad spectrum from 0 to 18 years old. We cover everything.
0: That probably tackles some of the anxiety that new parents feel, right? Because when you're a new mum or a new dad, you're jumping at shadows, right?
1: Yes. And it's from trusted health clinicians. All the specialists work inside the Children's Hospital Network. So they are specialized pediatric doctors and we myth bust. We give the facts straight. They don't mess around. They tell you exactly what to do and how to do it and when to seek help.
0: Have you had any freak out moments as a new mum where you thought to yourself, oh no, what's going on here?
1: Yeah, I think especially with the cold and flu symptoms, and this year the winter season has been brutal in our house, and I just re-listening to the episode has helped me so much.
0: We had an incident in our household when we had a little baby at home when there was a tiny little battery, you know, those button batteries that go in the back of, you know, books, singing books and cards and things like that. Well, there was a battery missing from one of those books, and Jody said to me, where's the battery? And I said, I threw it in the bin up at the shops when I was buying the replacement battery. And she said, how sure are you you threw the battery in the bin? And I said, why? What are you thinking? She said, well, I'm worried that Pearl has swallowed it. I said, I promise you, I threw it in the bin up at the shops. I remember. How sure are you? And I said, I'm 99.9% sure. Anyway, an hour later, I was in the emergency department at the hospital and I just said, look, my daughter has not swallowed a button battery, but I want you to reassure my wife of that fact.
1: Yeah.
0: You just don't want to take any chances,
1: you can't.
0: Do you?
1: And that's what it's all about, is just settling parents calm, making them calm and just giving them the facts straight. It's not to worry. This is how you treat your child. Take it easy, and also to be kind to the parents because it's really stressful. We've got a lot on our plates and the doctors are just trying to do what's best for your child.
0: And good for grandparents too. And don't wait until you're in the emergency department of the Children's Hospital. Yeah. You can listen to this now. Kids Health Explained is the name of the podcast, and it's done by Sophie D'Alesio along with the Sydney Children's Hospital Network. Kids Health Explained. Now onto the important news. How's Frankie?
1: He is amazing. He's the best little guy. I'm very lucky, Mum, to have him.
0: I've got a note here. I saw Sophie at the Manly playground with a gorgeous curly-haired boy. She's a real inspiration. Is he fun?
1: He is very fun, and everyone's amazed by his curls. He's got the best curls in the world.
0: You've got a few curls as well.
1: I know, but he's got, like, full-on ringlets, and he's blonde, which...
0: And curls everyone. Get the girls. That's what they say.
1: Yep. He's a little cutie.
0: and anything else along the way that you're kind of working on or
1: there are a few things
0: up?
1: In the works, but time will tell. Got to settle a few things and get a little timeline together, but hopefully next year there'll be some announcements.
0: I wonder whether Frankie is going to ask some questions one day about what his mum's been through in her lifetime.
1: Yeah, absolutely. He is so amazing. He's just so aware. He loves wheelchairs, and whenever we're out in public and I'm in my prosthetics, he sees a wheelchair and freaks out. But I have to, like, reassure the person that, like, I'm a wheelchair user too. He's not just staring and thinking this is weird. But he loves, like, my prosthetics, and if he wants to go for a walk, he'll hand me my prosthetics. So he's like, come on, get out the door. So he's so resilient, and I think this will be just a norm to him, but we'll explain it to him just in a more kid-friendly way. And I think it's not something we're ashamed of or want to hide from. It's just part of life.
0: We are proud of you.
1: Yeah, thank you.
0: And I've known you since you were, well, not quite Frankie's age, but not far off it. I would have met you when you were probably 2 or 3.
1: Yeah, absolutely.
0: And I remember you were riding around on a little plastic kind of tricycle thing, riding underneath my legs while we were trying to film you, and we were like, This is a difficult girl to film because she will not sit still.
1: That is my son.
0: Frankie's the same, is he?
1: Oh, yeah, 100%. He loves his bikes.
0: And what does Joseph make of being a dad?
1: He loves it. He loves it. He is just the happiest little guy. And Joseph's just so proud of him and proud of us and what we get to do and see the world with Frankie. And it's amazing seeing, like, the way you live life in another human and just seeing that impact. It's really powerful.
0: Well, you're going to set a great example for him. Yes. And I'm just so proud of you. You've kicked on to do so many wonderful things, and we'll always support you wherever you go and whatever you do.
1: Thanks,
0: and I'll be tuning into the podcast because you never know when you're going to find yourself
1: there.
0: Including, I'm going to mention Pearl again. It's not like she's a glutton for punishment, but she had her appendix out 12 months or so ago. And so that involved an ambulance trip and, you know, lots of questions and uncertainty.
1: Yeah.
0: So make sure you're armed with all of the facts from the experts. 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Great to catch up with you.
1: Thanks, Ben. Appreciate it.
0: Sophie D'Alesio, live on 2GB.
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3: At Eastern Creek, broken down truck on Walgrove Road, southbound approaching Old Walgrove Road. It's got heavy delays back to the M4. And the M4 very slow from Homebush Bay Drive, citybound into the M4 tunnel. There's a two-car crash and also a broken down truck. At Parramatta, a crash at the corner of Hassel and Alfred Streets. Hassel Street westbound's closed westbound, which is causing delays. Delays both ways on James Roos Drive, and if you're eastbound on Hassel Street, just one lane getting through. And after a crash at Wilton, Picton Road remains closed both ways between Wilton and Cataract. This is Real Bottom, 2GB.
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0: Messages galore about Sophie D'Alesio. Mark says, I'd just like to say Sophie's been an inspiration to everybody around the world, an extraordinary young woman. She's never given up. Gail says, I remember listening to Sophie on your show years ago. She's been amazing, going through a lot in her life and still standing. God bless her. Rob says, why has Sophie not been named Australian of the Year? T says, so lovely to hear Sophie's voice. What an amazing woman. And Nick says, an absolute inspiration Sophie is. I mean, after everything she's been through, to be so positive, she's a beautiful person and absolutely incredible. Loved that interview, mate. Well, Nick, thank you very much for the feedback. Great to hear from you. Our number 131873. Now, think about it like this. Your body is basically an engine. It needs decent fuel to run properly. But like any engine, it also needs regular care. The right oil, a check under the bonnet, or the wear and tear catches up with it. Queen Garnet, the Aussie-grown plum, has caught the eye of scientists for exactly that reason and how it might help your body's engine keep ticking along smoothly for longer. The early study results in the lab are promising, and now they want to keep studying it in real people. If you're after an easy, tasty way to look after your body's engine, get into Queen Garnet. Jump on the website now and find out more. queengarnet.com.au. 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An accidental discovery in Queensland. It's now taking on the world. Sydney's weather, sunny with light winds, 68% humidity. Right now, 10 degrees on the coast, 4 in Sydney's west. We have a top today of 21. And it's time for the news at 8:30. Here's Josh Bryant.
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9: It's 8:30. Good morning. I'm Josh Bryant. Police have laid charges over the suspected coordinator of the kidnapping and murder of Sydney grandfather Chris Baksarian. The 85-year-old was taken from his home at North Ryde in February. His body was found 11 days later. The total number of people charged over the abduction and death now sits at 11. A man is due to face court charged with murder after another man was assaulted on his morning walk in Sydney's southwest. Sasha Foote explains.
10: A 74-year-old man was on his regular morning walk in Yennora on Saturday when he was assaulted. He was found unconscious by emergency services before being taken to Westmead Hospital, where he has since died. Following inquiries, a 45-year-old man was identified as a person of interest in the attack. He's now been arrested and charged with murder along with other offences. Sasha Foote, Sydney.
9: The United States Central Command says it's launching a new wave of strikes against Iranian targets. President Donald Trump has revealed plans to reimpose the blockade of Iranian ports and to charge nations for using the Strait of Hormuz. The United Nations Key Shipping Agency says there is no legal basis for a US toll on the shipping route. The opposition leader says when he criticises One Nation, he does so with a heavy heart, as he stressed his main focus is holding the government to account. Pauline Hanson took aim at Angus Taylor last week over comments he'd made in a speech regarding the cost of the minor party's policies. Mr Taylor has told Ben Fordham he understands that voters are frustrated with the major parties, but that One Nation is not a realistic alternative government.
11: Because they do not have a plan for the future of this country. That they are a one-person show. They don't have the team.
9: The eSafety Commissioner claims tech giants are failing to properly protect young Australians from the threat of sexual extortion. Julie Inman-Grant's third transparency report suggests companies are allowing persistent gaps when it comes to detecting and preventing the issue. A report has found high levels of lead are still present in children at Broken Hill in the state's far west. About a third of children in the town aged 1 to 4 have a level above national guidelines. State Greens MP Kate Fairman says the government needs to do more to address the problem.
12: We don't get any more investment or any more action from them. Basically, there needs to be a hell of a lot more done to bring the lead levels down.
9: And police in the Northern Territory are releasing previously unseen photos from the Peter Falconio murder investigation on the 25th anniversary of his disappearance. In finance, the Dow Jones and Nasdaq closed down, one Aussie dollar buying 69.1 US cents.
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13: Payne Haas has emphatically ruled out switching his test allegiance back to Australia for this year's Rugby League World Cup. There had been reports Haas was considering ending his stint with Samoa. The Broncos enforcer has shut down the speculation.
14: I made my decision last year to move to Samoa from Australia. And the kind of person I am, I wouldn't do that and backflip on him. So I want to represent my mum and my grandmother and my granddad as well. And there's no way in hell I'll do that.
13: The Storm will be without Cameron Munster for up to 6 weeks as they fight desperately to get themselves into the top eight. He's having surgery to repair cartilage in his knee. Tour de France leader Tadej Pogacar wants a radical change to the professional cycling calendar after yet another shortened stage due to high temperatures. That's sport. I'm Mike Pearsall.
9: 26-9, that's the latest news and sport.
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3: At Wilton, Picton Road remains closed between MacArthur Drive and Armand Street following a serious crash earlier. At Auburn, heavy delays on Parramatta Road. Very slow from Rawson Street through to Silverwater Road, which itself is heavy southbound. And St Hilliers Road northbound has delays approaching the same lights. M4 very slow from before Homebush Bay Drive into the M4 tunnel. There's a two-car crash first, and then once you pass out, a broken-down truck. And at Parramatta, a crash at the corner of Hassel and Alfred Streets. That's been causing slow traffic as well on James Roos Drive. 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
4: Mostly sunny throughout the day. A marine wind warning in place. Top of 20 degrees on the coast, 21 in the west. Partly cloudy with showers developing tomorrow. Cloudy with the showers on Thursday. Showers continuing Friday. A shower or two lingering for Saturday and Sunday. Right now, 12 degrees in town. Humidity 63%, 8 degrees Bankstown, Lucas Heights and Penrith, 10 degrees at Terry Hills. I'm Josh Bryant. 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
5: Thank you for joining us. Tuesday morning, sunshine in Sydney, now 12 degrees on the coast, 7 in Sydney's west. Serious questions are being asked of New South Wales Police this morning. An elderly man has died after an alleged assault in Sydney's west, and it's now been revealed his accused attacker had been caught by police only to be released on bail. And this all began just after 4:30 on Saturday morning in Yennora. Paramedics were called following reports a 74-year-old was suffering serious injuries after being randomly attacked. They rushed him to hospital in a critical condition. And as I mentioned, he's now sadly passed away. But later on the Saturday, police responded to another assault on a 54-year-old woman in Sydney's northwest. Two Good Samaritans witnessed the woman being allegedly attacked in a medical centre. Brandon and Luke chased the attacker down escalators and performed a citizen's arrest. Officers then detained the 45-year-old man and took him to Gladesville Police Station. But after being charged, he was released on bail. Now, we're told that this is common for what's regarded to be minor assault charges. And at the time, police did not link him to the assault on the 74-year-old man earlier that morning. Now, following a public appeal, the 45-year-old has been arrested again. He's been charged with murder and causing grievous bodily harm to a person with intent to murder. He's also been hit with one count of common assault for an unrelated incident in Guildford earlier this month. The 45-year-old will appear in Parramatta local court today, and questions will be asked about why he was allowed to walk free in the first place and why police didn't connect him to the assault on the 74-year-old earlier that morning.
3: Sydney's best breakfast.
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5: Nick wants to have a chat about Sophie D'Alessio. Hello, Nick.
6: Good morning, Benny. Mate, what an inspirational girl. Absolutely amazing. I remember I actually cried when I first heard what happened to her that day, that fateful day, but to have come so far, to be so accomplished, to be so amazing, so beautiful, it just it makes my heart happy, mate. What can I say? Made my day.
5: Nick, I still remember when the second incident happened, all of Sydney and most of Australia was just in shock, thinking, how could something so horrific happen to a little girl who'd already been to hell and back? And she came back after the first tragedy, came back after the second tragedy, and now to see her as a young mum with a beautiful husband, Joseph, and little boy, Frankie, and a podcast to go with it as well. I'm just really proud of her. I've known her a long time, and she's a brilliant young woman, so I share your thoughts wholeheartedly. And so many messages about Sophie D'Alessio. I won't be able to read all of them because there are, frankly, too many. But thank you for all of them. We appreciate it. Pauline Hanson has lifted the lid on her plan for Australia. The One Nation leader has outlined what her top priorities will be if she ever finds herself in the lodge. She says she'll be focusing on three key issues to help reduce the cost of living. They include lowering immigration, cutting spending, and scrapping net zero. Pauline says, these have been my priorities for many years. I think we may be seeing a fundamental change in the Australian political landscape. The latest polling in Victoria has One Nation in the lead heading into the state election in November. According to the latest news poll in The Australian, One Nation's primary vote in Victoria is 27%. Labor and the Liberals are at 26%. Pauline says, we don't take this increased support for granted. Our challenge is to maintain and build on the support and turn it into votes. The One Nation leader has also doubled down on comments which shot at a prominence almost 30 years ago. In her maiden speech to Parliament, she issued a warning that Australia was in danger of being swamped by Asians. Pauline Hanson says she stands by those comments. She says, I don't think I was wrong about mass immigration from Asian countries. She's told Daily Mail Australia, I love this country and I put Australians first. Helen wants to talk about Sam Neill. Good morning, Helen.
7: Oh, good morning. Love your show, Ben, and welcome back.
5: Thank you.
7: I was just texting Maddie to say that we actually met Sam Neill in about 1980 at No Names in Sydney. And he asked us for the chili.
5: Hang on a moment. Your claim to fame is Sam Neill once asked you for the chili when you were at No Names.
7: That's right, and he was lovely.
5: Yeah, real gentleman. I've never come across anyone who's ever had a bad word to say about Sam Neill.
7: No, he was a really lovely man. He's very quiet and gentle.
5: Good on you. Thank you for sharing that with us. Helen, in fact, hang on there, Helen. I've got something for you. I've got a gorgeous bunch of roses from Mr. Roses, mrroses.com.au. They're coming from myself, 2GB, and they're coming from Sam as well. Now, have you been listening out for this?

0: Yes, Bryan Adams is coming to Sydney live at Kudos Bank Arena, Saturday, February 27. 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
2: Okay, so three vehicles smashed down the M5 Citybound just past Kurrajong Road. Heavy traffic already back to Camden Valley Way. At Wilton, Picton Road remains closed between MacArthur Drive and Armand Street both ways. It follows an earlier head-on crash. Eastern Creek, broken on truck on Wargrove Road, southbound near Old Wargrove Road. Heavy traffic back to the M4, which is very slow through the Lidcombe and Homebush area into the tunnel. There's a two-car crash, then a broken-down truck. Slow into the Lane Cove Tunnel off the M2. Parramatta crash earlier, Hassel and Alfred Street. 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
0: 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Good morning.
16: Morning to you, Ben.
0: What are you doing this morning?
16: Mate, I've got a couple of really positive stories for you this morning. Good. You'll remember I interviewed a young girl by the name of Valentine in the wake of the Bondi Beach terror attack.
0: Yes.
16: And she was making these beautiful bracelets.
0: I bought some from her.
16: Just at home. Then she called them the Matilda B bracelets. She wanted to send Matilda's family over to Disneyland.
0: Mm.
16: Well, I'm pleased to let you and your listeners know, Ben, that she's been nominated for a Fred Hollows Foundation Humanity Award.
0: Has she?
16: So I'm going to catch up with Valentine this morning and find out how the fundraising's going, how many bracelets she's made. And there's another young bloke, this time Charlie, 19, walking to raise awareness for dementia. So this is all in honour of his late father, in and amongst that will cover all of the news of the day.
0: Yeah, no, Valentine made those gorgeous little bracelets, and I remember they had little bees on them, bumblebees, because Matilda liked the bumblebees. And when I purchased a few of them, she, because one of my daughters is called Goldie, she made one of them, not with real gold, but she made one of them the colour gold. So she put a bit of effort into that. So really, really smart young woman.
16: And Matilda's father, Michael, he's become a 2GB listener. He listens to you every morning. He starts early.
0: Good on you, Michael.
16: And he listens to us in the morning. So he's become a 2GB listener. So shout out to Michael.
0: Love the sound of that. We'll be listening after nine.
16: Thanks, Benny.
0: Mark Levy's coming up. We have an update on a crime that rocked Sydney, the abduction and murder of grandfather Chris Bagsarian. In February, kidnappers snatched the 85-year-old from his home in North Ryde. The group tortured and murdered the grandfather in a case of mistaken identity. His body was discovered 11 days later near a golf course. Police have been working around the clock to find the thugs allegedly responsible. We're told this morning that four more people have now been charged over Chris Bagsarian's death. And that brings the total number of people charged to 11. A 32-year-old man has been arrested in Lithgow. He allegedly coordinated the kidnapping and murder. He's been remanded in custody and will appear in court on Friday. Police have also charged a 19-year-old man, a 21-year-old man, and a 22-year-old man. They've been charged with various offences, including murder, kidnapping, and drug-related offences. Another strong result for New South Wales Police. And, of course, anyone we've spoken about is innocent until proven otherwise. But I would just remind anyone associated with this case that early on, when it's believed that Chris Bagsarian was still alive, the Police Commissioner Mal Lanyon, through this program and through other avenues, was letting those allegedly responsible know you had the wrong man. And there was ample opportunity to return Chris Bagsarian to his family or at least notify somebody of his whereabouts. Instead, his life was lost. And we now have 11 people before the courts.
3: Sydney's best breakfast.
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0: Aussie wildlife is on top of the charts. A new study has revealed that Australia is the most sought-after destination for travellers keen to spot a unique animal. For years, wildlife travellers focused on the big five. The lion, the leopard, the rhino, the elephant and the American buffalo. The African buffalo, I should say, none of which are in Australia. Well, you can find them here, but they're in a zoo. But there's been an updated list of animals that tourists are booking holidays to see, and we've got three of them. According to a global survey by Explore Worldwide, the new big five are the panda, the elephant, the kangaroo, the whale, and the koala. When asked where they most want to see this wildlife, Australia tops the list. The research shows there's been over 32,000 searches for wildlife trips to Australia in the past year alone. So they're keen to see the kangaroo and the koala down under.
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2: Leffington reports coming through of a person trapped crash on Camden Valley Way. It looks to be southbound just past the cemetery. Nearby on the M5 at Casula, three vehicles smashed, which is just past Currajong Road. Citybound's got delays back before Camden Valley Way on the Hume Motorway and further on the M5 slow from Milperra into Reesby. At Wilton, Picton Road remains closed between Arthur Drive and Armand Street following an earlier crash. Eastern Creek, truck breakdown on Walgrove Road, and at Mascot, there's a damaged guardrail and westbound delays on Wentworth Avenue. 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
0: Don't miss Michael McLaren this afternoon after the news at midday. 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
0: 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Reach out to our mates at Red Energy. This is good news for commuters in southwest Sydney. The extension of the M1 Metro line has reached a milestone. Testing is now being done along the length of the line, including the troublesome link between Sydenham and Bankstown. The likely opening date will be mid-October. After nearly 2 years on replacement buses, the end is in sight for commuters. For the first time, Metro trains have completed an end-to-end journey along the line between Bankstown and Tullawong. And over coming weeks, testing will ramp up in the lead up to a final trial run and final safety approvals. And the extension will deliver capacity for an extra 17,000 people per hour during peak periods, which is good news. I want to send my love to the family of Steve Wakeley. Now, Steve Wakeley is an engineer, an audio engineer. He's helped us at 2GB over the years many times with outside broadcasts. I've also had a bit to do with Steve through my work at Channel 9 over the years, and I'm very sorry to say that while I was away last week in New Zealand, word reached us that Steve Wakeley has passed away. This was posted on his Facebook page. Hi everyone, we're sorry to say Big Steve passed away peacefully with his daughters by his side. I know a lot of people would love details for any funeral service, however at this stage it will be a private cremation. Robin and Lorna are discussing the idea of holding a memorial service at a future date, possibly in Newcastle, where he spent a lot of his time and memories were created. As Steve no doubt would have said, Big Steve signing off. And he was a big supporter of mine, Steve. I know he knew my dad as well, probably through the Newcastle connection, because that's where my dad was from. And whenever anything happened in my work life, Steve would always send me a message and congratulate me and tell me how proud he was of me. And I just wanted to send my love to his family. I never came across anyone who didn't like working with Steve. He wasn't always the cheeriest bloke when he was working. If there was something that wasn't quite right, he let you know, but that's why I loved him. He was a straight shooter. Rest in peace, Steve Wakeley.

0: Robin and Lorna, we're thinking of you and all the other mates of Steve Wakeley, and we appreciate you keeping us informed of any farewell service. Congratulations to Robert. Robert has won the tickets to see Bryan Adams live in Sydney on Saturday, February 27. There's another chance to win tomorrow. And pre-sales start this Friday, July 17. 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Mark Levy's coming up, then Michael McLaren. Sydney Now with Clinton Maynard follows that. Adam Hawes has got sports today. James Willis, Money News. John Stanley on tonight, then Phil O'Neill, when we'll be back to do it all again. Have a good one. Bye-bye.
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2: It's 9 o'clock. Good morning. I'm Josh Bryant. A man who police will allege is the mastermind behind the kidnapping and murder of a Sydney grandfather has now been charged. Dusty Fitzpatrick reports.
3: Chris Bagzarian was snatched from his North Ryde home in February. His body was found 11 days later. Officers say the 85-year-old wasn't the intended target of the kidnapping and was taken in a case of mistaken identity. Detectives have now confirmed the arrest of a 32-year-old man alleged to have coordinated Mr. Bagzarian's kidnapping and death. The total number of people charged over the grandfather's death now sits at 11. Police say inquiries into the matter are ongoing. Dusty Fitzpatrick, Sydney.
2: A man is now facing a murder charge after a 74-year-old assaulted in Sydney Southwest died in hospital. Police say the father of six was critically injured while on his morning walk at Yennora on Saturday. A 45-year-old man is due in court today. The United States Central Command has launched a new round of strikes against Iran. President Donald Trump has suggested imposing a 20% charge for countries to use the Strait of Hormuz as the conflict rages on. President Trump telling Fox News his country will continue to target Tehran.
4: We're going to hit them very hard tonight, and we're going to hit them hard tomorrow, and there's not a damn thing they can do about it.
2: Farmers are warning any spike in fuel and fertilizer costs caused by the developments in the Middle East could threaten our country's winter grain harvest. Growers say the breakdown of the ceasefire is a concern as any shortage of the critical supplies would likely affect the main grain production window. The extension of the M1 Metro line in Sydney has reached another key milestone. Testing is underway along the entire length of the line ahead of the likely opening date of mid-October. An exact completion and opening date has not been set. Sydney's Inner West Council's introducing a trial to recycle polystyrene plastic. It will run for 12 months with locals able to take the plastics to select locations. Councillor Matt Howard says they're trying to avoid tons of waste from ending up in the environment.
5: And as we've implemented new programs like food and organics recycling, we're still seeing our red bins filled with large dense materials like polystyrene.
2: Also making news, a survey of call centres at the nation's largest superannuation funds has found many are failing to meet basic customer service standards. And new research has found working from home can increase a person's likelihood of developing obesity. In finance, the Dow Jones closed down 138 points. The Nasdaq was down 408 points at the close. One Australian dollar currently buying 69.1 US cents.
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6: The fire still burns within Nathan Cleary, determined to achieve even more before his decorated career comes to an end. The halfback ticked one of the last few boxes on the checklist of his critics when he dominated the State of Origin decider for New South Wales. There has been talk of him looking at lucrative options overseas, but Cleary has told Nine he still has unfinished business in the NRL.
7: Like, I just feel like I can still get so much better, and when you're able to enjoy some success, it's an addictive feeling. You just want more of it. And yeah, and I've always said, like, rugby league has been my passion. I've loved this as long as I can remember.
6: Spain and France have been put through their paces in the humid Texas heat ahead of tomorrow morning's semi-final at the FIFA World Cup. And Brendan McCullum has apologised for England's results under his leadership after he was sacked as Test cricket coach. That's sport. I'm Mike Pearsall.
2: It's 9:04. That's the latest news and sport.
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10: At Wilton, Picton Road remains closed between MacArthur Drive and Armand Street. They're your diversions for a serious crash earlier in the middle of those two. At Casula, a three-vehicle crash on the M5 Citybound. It's just past Currajong Road. Heavy delays back on the Hume Motorway before Camden Valley Way. At Eastern Creek, broken on truck on Wargrove Road, southbound at Old Wargrove Road. Heavy traffic there back to the M4. Slow through North Ride on Lane Cove Road, northbound from the golf course up towards Epping Road and Mount Tomar. Ongoing road work for the next 11 weeks on Bell's Line of Road. This is World Bottom 2GB.
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2: Mostly sunny throughout the day. A marine wind warning is in place. A top of 20 for the coast, 21 in the west. Partly cloudy with showers developing tomorrow. Cloudy with showers again Thursday. Showers continuing Friday. And a shower or two still lingering for Saturday and Sunday. Right now, 14 degrees in town. Humidity 54%. 12 degrees Bankstown. 10 at Campbelltown, Lucas Heights and Penrith. 11 at Terry Hills. I'm Josh Bryant. 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
0: A very good morning to you on this Tuesday, the 14th of July. I'm Mark Levy. Welcome to Mornings as we broadcast in Sydney, Canberra and across Australia on the 2GB app. Coming up on the show today, the entertainment world pays tribute to a brilliant actor and writer, Sam Neill. Another broken promise from Albo, who insisted house prices would rise. The government is powerless to stop ISIS fighters returning to Australia. While in sport, Rugby Australia opens the door for Jerome Luai. 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We're in for a sunny day with a top of 20 in the city, 21 in the west. While in Canberra, for our 2CC listeners, the Bureau forecasting a few showers today with a high of just 11 degrees. As always, love to hear from you this morning. Don't be shy. The number to call, 131873. I'd love to chat to you. 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Well, I was sitting at home yesterday afternoon watching back the State Memorial for Professor Richard Scollier when an alert from the 2GB app popped up on my phone which said, beloved actor Sam Neill dead at 78. It came as a huge shock because it was only recently that the Irish-born and Kiwi-raised actor announced on social media that he was cancer-free. And through that statement that was released late yesterday,
13: his family had confirmed that he'd passed away suddenly. Now, there are some beautiful tributes from all over the world, and Ben's covered a number of them for you this morning. Nicole Kidman, she starred alongside Sam in the film Dead Calm back in 1989. She's described him as one of the greats, a joy to be around. Jimmy Barnes described Neil as family and revealed they often shared a glass of wine and talked the evening away. Magda Szubanski, who recently announced that she was in remission from cancer, posted a video on social media saying, "This is just devastating news. An exceptional man, talented, kind, classy, hilarious and loving." And I just want to pinpoint a couple of lovely columns that have been written today in the various newspapers. And I read them this morning and thought, you know what, I can't do any better than what these two gentlemen have written in the paper today. The first is Michael Adato, who writes in the Sydney Morning Herald, "Sam Neill, actor, husband and father. A movie star, certainly, but also a journeyman actor who never chose a role for its sparkle and preferred the clever writing of obscure masterpieces to big-ticket blockbuster movies." And there's James Wigney, who writes in The Telegraph, "Sam might have been a Kiwi, but Australians embraced him as one of our own. He first tasted international success here before a long and celebrated global career as one of the most versatile and respected actors of his generation. As an actor, he could do it all, from the Oscar-nominated dramas such as The Piano and record-breaking effects-driven blockbusters like Jurassic Park. Sam was equally at home playing villains like the Son of the Devil and a crooked soldier in Peaky Blinders. Then there were the low-key stoic heroes such as Uncle Heck in Hunt for the Wilder People and the pipe-smoking scientist Cliff in The Dish. As far as I was aware of Sam's career most recently, I was actually watching a show on Foxtel called The 12. He was brilliant. He played a defence barrister. And I was only thinking this morning as I read some of the lovely tributes and I looked at some of those beautiful photos of some of the roles that he's played. It's a real shame that we always say these lovely things about people when they pass, because Sam Neill was a superstar in every sense of the word. Sam Neill's legacy will live on through the films and television shows that he's appeared in throughout his decorated career, but his passing is one that is not only being felt here in Australia, but it's being felt right across the world. So we'll pay tribute to him throughout the morning, and I'm sure over the last 24 hours you've been certainly thinking about some of the favourite roles and movies that you've watched him in and television shows as well. So a sad, sad day for the entertainment industry and all Australians who loved watching Sam Neill on the big screen and the little screen as well. In the meantime, news of the day. Look, I thought we'd tackle the housing market this morning, and I'd love to know what you're experiencing at the moment and off the back of the changes announced by the government in the budget around negative gearing and capital gains tax. Anthony Albanese and Jim Chalmers promised they'd help people, especially younger Australians, get into the market, but it ain't working. And it put down and put it down as another broken promise. There's a story on the front page of The Australian today by Noah Yim and Anthony Keane, who are reporting that lenders are warning in the aftermath of the negative gearing overhaul that Australia's 2.3 million residential property investors are beginning to radically switch strategies and muscle in on new housing estates where first home buyers have had an advantage. You see, after the federal government's negative gearing ban made established investment properties unaffordable for many, and then Labor's controversial deal with the Greens locked them out of mortgages within self-managed super funds, the only effective option left for real estate investors is buying new homes. First home buyers currently have a strong foothold in the new build market, making up 40.7% of total purchases compared to local investors at 19.9%. In the established property market, first home buyers make up only 34.3% of purchases. Anthony Albanese has repeatedly said that he's happy to have negative gearers buy new homes to help boost supply. But any pushing out of first home buyers from the new build market could undermine Labor's message that its controversial budget rebalances the property landscape more in favour of young Australians trying to buy their first home. An analysis by The Australian today of tax impacts and median rent shows that buying a median-priced established property today leaves an investor more than $700 a week out of pocket. $700. Whereas a new build puts them behind by less than $215 a week after tax. So what do you think they're doing? they go and buy a new property. Meanwhile, lenders have dramatically reduced the amounts that investors can borrow for established properties because from July 1 next year, negative gearing is only allowed for new housing. Oracle Lending Solutions Managing Director Angelo Benedetti said most of his clients were multiple property owners. In the past 2 weeks alone, five investors who were previously adamant about buying only established properties were now examining new house and land packages with depreciation schedules and the long-term benefits. They're definitely considering it, he said. So that story today in the Australian newspaper. And then while that's happening for investors, why would anyone sell their property to free up supply for first home buyers when the house prices have plummeted, especially in Sydney? Jake McCallum reporting today that house prices across metropolitan Sydney are plummeting despite Prime Minister Anthony Albanese promising

down 5.5%. Ray White Epping agent Scott Baxter has told Jake and the telly today that homeowners were bearing the brunt of a housing market downturn with losses, but properties were still turning over. He said sellers know they're going to be taking a hit, but are hopeful they'll get a better deal when buying. So the whole thing has become a dog's breakfast, and the changes have backfired on the Albanese government. Instead of listening to the country's leading economists and property experts, they pushed ahead with the biggest tax reforms in decades, which they've been forced to change a couple of times already to get them through the parliament before that winter break with the support of the Greens. Anthony Albanese said the changes wouldn't affect house prices. His exact words in an interview last month over at the ABC were, quote, Treasury estimates are that house prices will continue to increase. Yep, house prices will continue to increase. Well, Albo, you've been caught out lying again, given the house prices have plummeted across metropolitan Sydney. And if you want proof, look at the price of your own place at Copacabana. How are these changes affecting you, folks? And are you seeing the same thing? 131873 is the number to ring. You can email me at 2gb.com and you can text me 0460 873 873. I'm sure we've got people listening at the moment, investors, parents of first home buyers, people that are out there and follow the real estate market. We might have real estate agents listening, buyer's agents. What's your experience on the ground? Do you believe what the Prime Minister is saying or not? 131873, jump on the line and let me know how what you're experiencing at the moment out there in the property market, and we'll get to as many of your calls as we can in the first hour of the program. Now, from housing, I want to chat about border security as well today. Now, as you know, I've been quite outspoken about these so-called ISIS brides being allowed back into Australia after they made a choice to join a death cult in Syria. We're learning more about the last remaining woman who's heading home in the next few weeks, despite originally being subjected to a temporary exclusion order. More on that in a sec. But if it wasn't already bad enough, how would you feel, ladies and gentlemen, listening to the 2GB morning program this morning, how would you feel about the Australian men who have been fighting with ISIS returning to our capital cities like Sydney and Melbourne? Not the brides, the men, the fighters themselves. Terrorists potentially coming back to Australia. We'll have a listen to this report off the back of some comments yesterday from Tony Burke. More than a dozen Australian men suspected of fighting for ISIS would only be banned from re-entering the country if authorities believed they were about to engage in violence. The Home Affairs Minister Tony Burke admitted yesterday the government would otherwise be powerless to stop the return of the 13 men who could soon be released from custody as part of a push to clear out Iraq's prisons. He said if an Australian citizen turns up to an embassy seeking a passport, then passports are issued. The only time that you can temporarily suspend one is if someone is about to engage in an act of violence at that point in time. We have officially lost the plot. I honestly cannot believe it. Why isn't the government doing whatever it takes to ensure these grubs never step foot back on our shores? If we need to change the laws, if we need to change the constitution, okay, there's complexities, but why aren't we at least having the conversation? Instead, Tony Burke says, oh, my hands are tied. You're the minister in charge, Mr. Burke. It's not good enough. As for the last remaining Australian woman living in Syria, have a listen to this and tell me if you'd want her living next door to you. This is incredible as well. Jessica Wang reporting, an Australian ISIS bride stranded in Syria has been described as a hardliner, with a former US diplomat saying there is good reason to believe her household kept the Yazidi slave. Hoden Abbey was recently granted permission to return to Australia after a 2-year temporary exclusion order banning her from the country was revoked. However, Tony Burke has cast doubt on whether she and her daughter would come back due to fear she may face criminal charges. The former diplomat Peter Galbraith, who has spent years rescuing children linked to ISIS, told the Daily Telegraph the 29-year-old was a hardliner. His comments followed an ABC report alleging her husband, a slain ISIS fighter, had bought a Yazidi girl as a slave and raped her during the terror group's caliphate, which fell in 2019. These are the people we're allowing back into this country. It's beggar's belief. Why are we jeopardising the safety of law-abiding citizens by allowing these terrorists and terror sympathisers to walk straight back through immigration and customs in Australia?

0: As I keep saying, our biggest defence mechanism is our border. We are an island in the middle of nowhere. It is time to slam the door shut on anyone. Anyone who feels the need to say, you know what I'm going to do? I'm going to turn my back on a democracy like Australia, the best country in the world. Why? To go and join a terrorist group. Why are we as a country welcoming them home? It makes no sense. Oh, it makes me so angry. You can have your say on that this morning on 131873. And then you got Tony Burke. Oh, my hands are tied. Well, if we... Anyway, I've said what I need to say. Look, the reason I get so fired up about it, folks, is because I don't want to see a repeat of what happened down at Bondi Beach last year. These women and their husbands harbour the exact same hatred and ideology as the gunmen, and I have to say allegedly, who allegedly opened fire on the Hanukkah festival on December 14. We're trying to eradicate that vitriol from our society, and it's the reason why we're in the middle of a royal commission on anti-Semitism and social cohesion. Speaking of which, if you want to know how bad it's become for students and academics, learning and working in our universities, let me share some of the evidence given to the commission yesterday. Eliza Bars has the story. She was obviously in the hearing room yesterday. A Jewish University of New South Wales PhD candidate who complained about students doing a Nazi salute at him was told there was no work for him soon after sparking a Fair Work Commission fight. So we've got an academic, a Jewish academic at a university. Somebody comes up to him, does a Nazi salute. He complains, does the right thing, and he's in the wrong. He loses his job. I'm really starting to question this joint. I tell you what, folks, I really am. It's infuriating. Yet all we've got is the Prime Minister wandering around telling us lies. Where's the leadership? Where's the change that we need to make to protect our livelihoods, to protect this country? 131873, the number. On to other things. Just before we get to sport, look, we spoke a lot yesterday about the Resolve poll, right, and the fact that One Nation's on the decline. Pauline Hanson's personal approval rating has dropped, 8 points? Look, I know it's easy to get carried away with one poll, but we need to put some context around it this morning, right? It's important to look at some of the other polls that have been released, and One Nation is leading the major parties in Victoria ahead of the state election, which is being held later this year. So I just wanted to put that on the record this morning. And I note Phil Currie has a yarn on the front page of the Fin Review today. Phil writes, One Nation would still win between 9 and 15 Senate seats if an election were held now, enough to give it a balance of power role despite turbulent levels of support in recent weeks. So while there's a decline in support, and I heard the comments from Angus Taylor this morning, and I'll replay some of them for you on this program off the back of what he said to Ben, at the moment, if there was an election held today, One Nation would still win between 9 and 15 Senate seats, so in the upper house. That would give them the balance of power in the upper house. So I just think it's important to put some context around the polling. And I think if there's a genuine trend over a few news polls, yes, okay. Maybe that honeymoon period's over for One Nation. But everywhere I go at the moment, it seems that people have just had enough with the major parties and they're looking for options. And the option at this stage is One Nation. So we'll talk more about that this morning. I'll tell you more about this, I've got to say alleged again because he's before the courts, this alleged grub, a Sydney daycare worker facing more than 320 charges over his alleged abuse of 150 children. Well done to the lawyers at Channel 9. They've gone into court and fought tooth and nail to identify this bloke, whose identity has been kept secret for the last 12 months. We can now name the 35-year-old Hamish Alexander Edward Tate. Hamish Alexander Edward Tate. I'll tell you more about the story later in the morning, but his victims and their families have obviously spoken to police, and there's a suggestion that he worked at 62 childcare centres throughout his career. How do these people keep getting through the cracks? Unbelievable. I saw some comments this morning from Warren Mundine in relation to Cricket Australia and the fact that, yes, it's great we're playing cricket on Australia Day, but apparently CA will be guided by its Indigenous advisory group who will have an important say on whether the anthem will be played. Now, look, as you know, I've covered sport here for 2GB for 19 years, and I would have thought before a Big Bash final on Australia Day, yes, you would play the Australian national anthem. It's a major event. So hopefully some common sense comes to the fore. And look, I've got a lot of respect for Todd Greenberg. Todd, this can be fixed today. Ring the boss of the BBL and say, look, you're playing the Australian anthem whether you like it or not. It's a major event. It's the Big Bash final. And we as Cricket Australia, well, we play under the Australian flag. We wear the green and gold and we'll be singing the national anthem on Australia Day. End of section, end of story. So, Todd, there's the challenge. I'm sure you can get it done. We'll have a look at the New South Wales government. They're going to support the gun buyback scheme. Look, this is a complete waste of time. The problem isn't the guns themselves. It's the ideology of the people using them. Donald Trump has declared the United States will be taking over the Strait of Hormuz, adding that he'll reinstate the Iranian blockade and impose a 20% charge on cargo ships. So back here at home, farmers are bracing for a jump in fuel and fertiliser costs. And I thought we'd have some fun with this later this morning. You know when you get invited to a function and you look at the dress code and it says black tie? Well, apparently black tie functions are on the way out, with some new research out today suggesting that most functions or weddings, excuse me, are now utilising the cocktail theme, which is, I've got to say, a lot more comfortable. So we'll have a chat about that later this morning. And I've got nothing against a black tie function, but a cocktail function is a lot more comfortable. Open neck shirt, maybe. Very, very nice. Anyway, we'll talk more about that and have some fun with it later in the show. Now, we turn to sport. This Jerome Luai situation continues to dominate the headlines. And, geez, Phil Warrer hasn't mucked around. The boss of Rugby Australia, the former Wallaby, he's opened the door for the playmaker to join them for the next 12 months before he makes the move to the PNG Chiefs. So that's what's happening there. The ARL Commission has returned serve, offering Mark Nwangani Tawazi the chance to play at this year's Rugby League World Cup. Gee, I love watching Mark Nwangani Tawazi play. He's one of those players, every time he gets the football, you just expect something to happen, especially in the corner. He's so good under the high ball, and I know having called a number of his games, including State of Origin, he's an excitement machine. So good luck to him into the future, whatever he decides to do with this World Cup at the end of the year. The St George Illawarra board's weighing up who will coach the club on a full-time basis, with the announcement expected in the coming weeks. I don't know what they're waiting for. Just give it to Dean Young and be done with it. They're showing great signs of improvement. They've signed some terrific players, and they look like a playing group that's enjoying themselves. So well done to Dean Young. I think he deserves the job. And the news came through this morning. I heard Spiro mention this, that Cameron Munster, he's having surgery, and he's going to be out of action for the next 4 to 6 weeks, they're saying, the Melbourne Storm. So that's a big blow for them. England fans, they're starting to feel the nerves ahead of the FIFA World Cup semi-final on Thursday against Argentina. France and Spain meet in the first of the semis tomorrow at 5 a.m. And I should say to all of our French listeners, happy Bastille Day. Ben Donaldson says he's tracking well in his bid to overcome a calf injury and play for the Wallabies in Saturday's test against Italy. John Longmire is in the running to become the inaugural coach of the new AFL team in Tasmania. And Andy Flower is in the mix to replace Brendan McCullum, who's been sacked as the England Test cricket coach. So there's plenty for us to talk about this morning. If you've got an opinion to share, story to tell, something to report, the number to call 131873. You can email me at 2gb.com or you can text me 0460 873873. You're with Mark Levy as we broadcast on 2GB in Sydney through the 2GB app and via network stations right across Australia. Yeah, a lot of people wanting to have their say about the housing market, so let's get straight to it, eh, before we get to a break. Lee's first up in Picton. Lee, good morning to you.
1: Hey, Mark, how are you?
0: Good, thank you, mate. What's your experience?
1: Mate, I've got two sets of experiences. So we've got three investment properties. We've just finished building our third one. Mate, no one wants to build new houses as an investment. We lost $140,000 in interest for the 12 months it took us to build. And you're behind the eight ball. You don't get that back at all until you start making money on the investment, on the rent. So you're basically behind the eight ball. You lose $140,000 to a new house. So there's no point in investors doing that. It's too big a gamble.
0: Yep.
1: But that, we're just building a new house. So we're building our new house. As you know, new houses are going up because of the expense. We've just lost $60,000 on ours. We're going to be selling it in about 4 months once we go to move into the new one. Mate, they reckon $100,000 down on our existing house.
0: Wow.
1: But we don't get discount on the new one. We're still paying the full whack on the new one. So
0: Lee, how does it make you feel, right? You get home from work, you've put in a hard day's work, you sit at home, you You've had a bite to eat with the family. You turn on 9 News, Peter Oven, and throws to a package, and there's Anthony Albanese saying, we're fixing the housing market. We're getting youngsters back into the market. How do you feel when you see him saying that?
1: Mate, it makes me, very angry. Mate, I work hard, so does my wife. We've worked hard for what we've got. Just middle income. We don't earn anything special. We've just worked hard for it.
0: Mate,
1: even still, I've got a 12-year-old son. He's not going to be able to do anything, even with the rates as they are now. Even if they drop a little bit, he still can't afford a house when he's 18, 19, 20.
0: Yeah.
1: It's not going to make any difference.
0: Well, Lee, I'm just thinking, right, for your son, right, so those properties you've just mentioned, the fact that you're going to be, you know, making a loss when you go to sell that property, or well, there'll be a loss in the property value. Imagine if that value was there and you did sell the property, you could then be that bank of mum and dad to help your son get into the property market later in life. But Anthony Albanese doesn't understand that, does he?
1: No, he doesn't understand that. And a great example of that as well, Mark, my son's got shares. We put money away for him for shares. It's in a trust. So when he's 18, he's got some money backing him up to buy a car or go to uni or whatever he wants to do. Luckily, they changed that. Otherwise, he would have been getting taxed 30%, even though he doesn't pay tax, because his trust would have been taxed at what they were saying, how they were looking at changing the trust.
0: Mate, it's infuriating. Hey, Lee, thank you for calling through. I've got a number of other people here that want to share their experience with it as well. Mate, keep punching. Keep rolling with these punches, because we need to keep highlighting the lies. We keep needing to highlight the mismanagement, because we desperately need a change in what, 18 months' time when we head to the next election. Lee, thank you for calling through. Joe, Roy, Patrick, to the other callers online, stay there for me. 131873, you can have your say this morning for Amaysim. Amaysim.com, and tell your pricey telco where to go. We'll take a break, be back with plenty more.
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3: Strathfield South, a two-car crash on the Hume Highway at Homebush Road. Very heavy with two city-bound lanes closed. Delays back to Wallace Avenue. And also on the Hume Highway at Bass Hill, a breakdown near Australia Street. That's city-bound. Hume Highway has delays too through Casulla from near Currajong Road. A very heavy traffic up towards the M5 northbound. At Wilton, a serious head-on crash earlier has Picton Road remaining closed between MacArthur Drive and Armand Street in both directions. There's diversions in place. Constitution Hill, a breakdown with a flat tyre on the Cumberland Highway just south of Old Windsor Road. 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
0: Well, we've got a lot of feedback coming through. There's quite a few issues off the top of the show. This is coming through from police. A man has been charged after allegedly sexually assaulting an elderly patient at a care facility in the state's north. In June of this year, detectives attached to Coffs Clarence Police District commenced investigations following a report an assistant nurse had allegedly sexually assaulted a 79-year-old patient between November of 2023 and February of 2024 at an aged care home in McLean. Following extensive inquiries, about 9 o'clock yesterday, a 27-year-old man was arrested at Grafton Police Station. He was charged with aggravated sexual assault victim with cognitive impairment, aggravated sexual touch another person, and aggravated carry-out sexual act with another. The man was refused bail to appear before Bail Division Court 1, where he was formally refused bail to reappear before Grafton Local Court on Monday, the 7th of September. So we'll certainly keep an eye on that case, but some very serious charges. There's a lot I'd like to say, but sadly I can't. Back to your calls, 131873. Before we get to the housing market, James letting me know, Mark, a bus and a car have crashed at the turning bay into Foreshore Road, Southern Cross Drive, far right lane facing towards the airport. So bus and car crashed at the turning bay into Foreshore Road, Southern Cross Drive, far right lane facing towards the airport. James, thank you for letting me know. Joe's a buyer's agent, wants to have his say on the property market at the moment. Joe, good morning to you.
13: Morning, Mark. You well?
0: Very well, thank you, mate. What are your thoughts?
13: Fantastic. Yeah, I'm a property buyer's agency of property principals, and these rules that ABBA have brought out are fundamentally not good. They're doing the exact opposite of what he wants them to do. Like, what we're starting to see now, like, let's just be rich for a second. So I used to buy a $2 million negatively geared property, right, because I'd take a big chunk off my tax bill, and all my ABBA's thrown a little spanner in for negative gearing. So I'm still rich. I've still got money, but the top end of the market doesn't make sense anymore. Mm. So what we're seeing is people are now breaking that up. The rich people are breaking it up into three or four affordable properties and then putting that money into the area where all the first home buyers are, where the affordable markets are. So the yields are better, so they're not as negatively geared. And all of my rich mates, they're all doing exactly the same thing. So right now, we've got this bit of a lull period where people are just scared of making decisions. But all the rich people are now, well, I don't want to, they're soaking up the stock that they shouldn't be soaking up. So yeah, it's really interesting. And then what's that doing to the affordable end? We've got rents rising in Sydney for $50 a week or $50 already, units $30. Yeah. So it's going to then make it harder for, you know, the normal everyday Australian to save, but then also push up the prices because you now got first home buyers in that affordable end of the market. And then we have the rich people now in that market. But what that does is increases the demand into those places. And it unfortunately is going to put a lot of pressure on those assets.
0: What a great call. What a great call, Joe. Thank you for sharing that experience. And it virtually echoes everything that's on the front page of The Australian today. That 2.3 million residential property investors beginning to radically switch strategies and muscle in on new housing estates where first home buyers have had an advantage. Well, not anymore. Roy is at Northbridge. Morning, Roy.
14: Hi, Mark. Thanks very much for raising this. I'm Roy McCullough with Stone Real Estate in Greenwich. And I just want to touch on two trends that we're noticing both negatively and positively. And negatively, we're not hearing a lot about the mental anguish, the stress that this is causing on retirees, older people. And what's happening, particularly on the Upper North Shore, Mark, is 12 months ago, they may have been able to downsize if they had a property worth $3, $4 million. Now they're losing. They're not even getting 2.9, 2.5 for their property, which is having a direct impact on their ability to purchase a secondhand or even a new unit, a smaller unit, perhaps with no stairs, you know, level living. And the mental anguish and the health concerns that's causing these people, some of them are trying to get into nursing homes, is absolutely devastating. But I do want to touch on the positive, well, slightly positive trend we're seeing as well.
0: Please, yeah.
14: Those that are in the market at, say, 1.5 to 2 million in a unit that are selling the unit, we are noticing that Stone has been a really quite a strong uptake in auction results over the last 3 weeks, and people that are ready to sell, that need to sell but are ready to sell, buyers that are ready to buy, we are seeing a positive trend in that regard. But it's at the lower level, 1.5-2 million units, smaller townhouses.
0: Gotcha.
14: So
0: gotcha.
14: A little bit of a mix there, but I'd really love people to talk more about the mental anguish and the stress that this is causing on relationships with our older population who thought they were going to be downsizing and moving into a lovely...
0: Well, Roy, you see that the government doesn't care too much about older Australians. I think they've made that clear. You look at what they're doing with private health insurance premiums. You look at what they're doing at the moment with some of these changes. This is all skewed towards younger voters. This is all skewed towards buying their votes to make sure that the Labor Party remains in power for the years to come. Hey, Roy, thanks for calling through, mate. Geez, we've had some sensational calls to start the show. Keep them coming. 131873, that number to ring. Now, the latest radio ratings have just been released, and I'm pleased to say that the 2GB Morning Show has posted some great results. We've increased our audience share from a 13.4 at the last survey to a 14 today. So thank you to our loyal listeners. We remain number two overall in the morning shift, just behind our friends upstairs at Smooth. But we've seen some great audience growth across the board. And from the bottom of my heart to you, ladies and gentlemen, I thank you for your continued support. It's been a great day overall for 2GB as well. Ben Fordham continues to dominate breakfast. He's number one once again with a 14.8 share, well clear of his nearest rivals. And I'm told that the Continuous Call team is once again the number one rugby league broadcaster in Sydney in our 40th year. So again, thank you, our loyal 2GB listeners, for your ongoing support. We love doing what we do. We put in a lot of work. We get in here nice and early and make sure that we chase those stories that you want to hear. And we love hearing from you on the open line as well. We turn up each and every day for you. And thank you for listening to us here at 2GB. 18 to 10.
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0: Well, 131873 is the number, and yes, congratulations to all of my colleagues right across the network at 2GB, 3AW in Melbourne, 6PR in Perth, 4BC in Brisbane. Congratulations to all of them. It's always a big day, the radio ratings, but we wouldn't be here without our loyal listeners. So thank you for those people sending through messages as well. Just on the passing of Sam Neill, I've had quite a number of people get in touch to say, one, they were lucky enough to meet him, or two, they admired his work. Patrick's at Carlingford wanted to pay tribute to Sam Neill. Patrick, good morning to you.
20: Morning, Mark. How are you?
0: Very well, thank you, mate.
20: Good. Mark, Sam Neill, I mean, he's so a remarkable actor. I mean, all through my life, he's been in movies, he's been acting on the stage, and he's just one of those people who was in everybody's life, sometimes in a small way, but always there. His passing has been recognised in Northern Ireland, where he's from, in New Zealand, which claims him, Australia, which claims him. Everybody wants a piece of Sam Neill, and I think we all understand why.
0: And we should really celebrate his career. We should also celebrate the wonderful actors that we have in this country, because we've had some wonderful exports. And I think the real humility and the gentleman that he was came through on a program called The Assembly. I don't watch too many shows, Patrick, on the ABC, but I was pointed to a show called The Assembly where Lee Sales virtually does some media training with some people who have autism or disability, or they have special needs. And she invites celebrities in to be interviewed. Guy Sebastian was one of them, Sam Neill, Julia Morris. And I've watched probably four or five of these episodes. And some of the questions that are posed really take the celebrities and leave them speechless. And I'll dig up the audio and play it for you in the next hour of the program. There was a lovely young woman who asked Sam Neill a question about what he learnt from his mother and father. And he got quite emotional answering the question. And you think about celebrities who sit down for interviews on a weekly, maybe even daily basis to promote the films or the TV shows they're in. And I just thought that just showed what a remarkable man he is, and so humble, and has never forgotten where he came from. So, Patrick, a lovely call and a lovely tribute, mate. And I think the world is certainly poorer for the passing of Sam Neill. Neil's phone through on the open line. Neil, good morning to you.
21: Good morning, Mark. How are you, mate?
0: Mate, very well. What can I do for you?
21: Mate, I'm just... first things first, I just want to let you know that my fiancée and I are happily booked in for Vegas next year.
0: Oh, you're a little beauty. I hope you're ready for a good time, Neil.
21: Yeah, mate. We're looking forward to catching up with you and the team, you and the continuous call team over there, and having a few quiet ones.
0: Good man, good man.
21: I do have a small request, but...
0: Right.
21: Should time permit, and should the Tigers manage to get over Melbourne, and we're all in a good mood, and everyone's happy and everything, I was wondering if you would do me the honour of being my best man.
0: Excuse me?
21: Well, while we're in Vegas, I mean, Cotty and I have been engaged for 3 years. I was wondering, we might even just hitch while we're over there. I'm wondering if you want to be involved.
0: So you want me to be your best man?
21: Mark, you and I have spent 3 hours together most days for the last 3 years.
0: Yeah.
21: You know, that's the closest relationship I've had with most people.
0: Well, Neil, I would be honoured to do that for you, Neil, if we can make it work.
21: Mate, that sounds like a plan. Well, it doesn't sound like a plan. It sounds like a vague idea.
0: So what am I... Does this mean I need to organise the Bucks party or what?
21: I'm sure we could sort something out. But But Cotty will want to come to the bus party too. So we'll have a ball beforehand. We'll have a ball during it.
0: You know what, Neil? Yep. Not only will I be your best man, the continuous call team will organise a Bucks party for you in Vegas while we're over there. All right,
21: mate. That sounds like an absolute treat.
0: Stay there, mate, and please pass on my regards to your lovely fiancée. Hang on, are you even engaged, or are you just doing it over there?
21: We've been engaged for 3 years. We've just never got around to getting it done. But I heard over the weekend that Freddie's been engaged for 24 years, so I don't feel too bad about it.
0: Neil, you're a superstar. Stay there. Let me make sure we've got all of your details, and Georgia and Jacob will be in touch, and we'll organise something a little closer to Vegas. Geez, it's not every day you get asked to be someone's best man. I feel honoured. Thank you, Neil. Well done. And you know what? This leads straight into this. The NRL 2027 season launch in Vegas is going to be huge. Melbourne, West Tigers, Parramatta, the Gold Coast will all be on the plane, and so will we. The only thing missing is you. Neil and his darling are coming with us. 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
1: At Wilton, Picton Road remains closed between MacArthur Drive and Armand Street both ways after nearly a head-on crash. At Denham Court, car up in flames on Campbelltown Road near Brooks Road. Homebush, a breakdown in the M4 tunnel in the right-hand lane, city-bound. Seeing delays on the Hume Highway approaching Homebush Road through the Strathfield South area following an earlier police car crash. It's pretty close to clearing though. At Lithgow, a truck broken down on Main Street approaching Lithgow Street. It's in a eastbound right turn lane, and heavy delays at Rouse Hill, Windsor Road, southbound from Annengrove Road. This is Will Bottom on 2GB.
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2: 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With over 50 years of experience, they are the lawyers you need on your side.
0: I still can't believe it. I've been asked to be a best man at a wedding. I have been a maid of honour, believe it or not, for my dear friend Christy. Now, that was an experience. I went to the hen's party. That was interesting. Lumpy says, that means yes, Mark, you can tell everyone you've been both the best man and maid of honour. Jamie Rogers is listening to the show. She's just said you should officiate it, wed them. Well, have we got anyone listening who's been to Vegas regularly? What do I need to do to become, well, not ordained, but accredited for, can you just marry somebody legally over there? What do you need to do? Maybe I need to ring my dear friend, the mayor of Las Vegas, and she can give sign on the dotted line for me. What do I need to do to become accredited to marry somebody in Vegas? All right, I'm going to start doing some Googling. 4:30 to 10.
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4: Well, coming up on the program, the team from Disney on Ice will be with me ahead of their Magic in the Stars tour. The kids are going to love it. Of course, for health, we're going to have a look at this proposal to get pharmacy products into the supermarkets, whether it'll lower prices, what are the risks, whether we'd follow the Canadian or the American model, all of those questions. And with July 14 being Bastille Day, Vincent Hernandez is back with his latest version of the Sydney Bastille Festival.
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0: Coming up after the news, we'll have a closer look at this Senate inquiry coming up on Friday involving Telstra. I've just been a keen observer of the way in which it's been handled over the last week, and I thought I'd just weigh in because it seems like they're using the exact same playbook the corporate playbook that was used by Optus when they suffered those outages. 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We've got the news right now.
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9: 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Good morning. I'm Josh Bryant. An assistant nurse has been charged with sexually assaulting a patient at an aged care home in the state's north. Police launched an investigation